0: News on the platform.
1: In this update, an Auckland police officer has admitted possessing objectionable material after internal reviews in the wake of the Jevon McSkimming scandal. Open Justice reports 59-year-old Matthew Rogers appeared in the Manukau District Court this morning where he pleaded guilty to one representative charge. Kate Rickard has more.
2: The charge relates to offending that occurred between August 2023 and October 2025. Rogers was one of three officers charged in June, each on multiple counts of possessing objectionable material. He originally faced nine charges, but the remaining eight are set to be withdrawn at sentencing.
1: A sharp downturn for Labor in the latest Taxpayers Union Courier poll, landing just under 28%, down nearly 4 points. With National on 31%, the Coalition would cling to power with a one-seat majority. New Zealand First has taken a tumble, dropping nearly 2 points, while ACT is up half a point, steady on about 7%. Support for the Opportunity Party has surged to 6%, up nearly 3 points. Meanwhile, ACT's leader says he's focused on getting his current coalition government re-elected as Christopher Luxon ignites talk of a vote on MMP. The Prime Minister told Newstalk ZB he's open to a referendum on the voting system if re-elected. MMP was last reaffirmed in a 2011 referendum. David Seymour says they have to keep up the momentum of the last 3 years.
3: At the end of the day, we can't afford another spending blowout. We can't afford more red tape and regulation. If we're going to unlock this country's potential.
1: Duken, New Zealand's Northland Mill, has shut its door earlier than expected. More than 40 jobs have been cut. Some opted for early retirement or redundancy, while others have transferred to the nearby Triboard Mill in Kaitaia. They'll be paid out until the original closing date of August 21, receiving a wage increase and back pay in their final cheque. Workers' First Union organiser Marcus Coverdale says there was nothing left for the staff to do.
4: I think the fatigue of waiting and showing up to work with no real purpose meant that they're actually relieved that they get to finish up a couple of weeks earlier and they'll still be paid for that time.
1: Meanwhile, clothing chain Ballantyne's Fashion Central is shutting up shop after more than 50 years. 13 will close completely and 10 will reopen as Caroline Eve Fashion. That's news.
0: Sport on the platform.
1: In sport, Australian basketballer Elijah Pepper has been named the New Zealand NBL's MVP after averaging nearly 29 points a game this season for the Wellington Saints, the highest in the competition since 2019. He's been asked if expectations around his participation affected him.
5: Not really. I think that's kind of just how basketball works a little bit. It's kind of fun to have that, but at the end of the day, I don't really think it affects me too much. I'm just happy to be out here and play basketball and get a whole lot better.
1: Wellington meets Southland in Sunday afternoon's final in Invercargill. The UK anti-doping agency have determined that Joseph Parker's nutritionist was the most likely reason that traces of cocaine were found in a positive anti-doping test before about last October. That's sport. I'm Malcolm Jordan.
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9: All right, we're going to try and work out our weather for the weekend, in actual fact. So let's go and work on that, eh? Because that's what we're all interested in. Not as cold for this weekend as it has been over the last 3 or 4 days.

0: but it will be wetter. Here we go. Northland all the way down to Taranaki. Oh, essentially go Taupo, Taranaki north, all right? So for all of Taranaki, Taupo, and then just right up to Northland, including obviously the Auckland and the Waikato, mainly fine today. Cloudy areas in the west from Northland to Taranaki. Cloud will increase tomorrow. Isolated showers will develop mainly about Northland and the west coast. So it'll be cloudy but not wet for most of that area. For Gisborne, Hawke's Bay, Wairarapa will be fine. There'll be high cloud tomorrow, but again, it's not meant to rain. For Whanganui and Taihape all the way down to Wellington, isolated showers will develop about Manawatu to Wellington tonight, clear tomorrow afternoon. West coast, it's going to pour down, and there's a heavy rain warning out for north of Buller. Rain, although it'll be, yes, that's for the west coast. For Nelson and Marlborough, occasional rain will become more persistent and possibly heavy tomorrow. For Canterbury, Otago, South and Fine spells today, patchy rain, if there's any around. I haven't got any, but if we have any around, it will clear this evening. It'll be mainly fine tomorrow, but then cloud will increase with rain about Canterbury and North Otago in the evening. And for the Channel Islands, a few showers clearing tomorrow morning. Looking ahead to Sunday, the North Island, rain throughout much of the North Island on Sunday. It'll be heavy. And there'll be showers throughout much of the South Island, but they'll clear in the afternoon. So it's going to get wet, if slightly warmer, over the weekend. That is the new sport and weather. It is 6 minutes past 12.
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0: Coming up this hour, we'll be talking to Bryce Edwards of the Democracy Project. That'll be interesting. Get his reaction, because he says, oh gosh, the National Party is going through a disaster. Well, not according to this latest poll, the Taxpayer Union Courier poll. Can I also just say, this latest poll, which shows National and, I have to say, Christopher Luxon in particular, getting a healthy bump, Labour exactly the reverse, is that this is the first time, and I've just been looking back, since July of last year, so for over a year now, oh, July, yes, 13 months ago, in the Taxpayer Union Courier poll, that the National Party has been ahead of Labour. I'll repeat, this is the first time in 13 months that in a Taxpayer Union Courier poll, usually regarded as the most accurate, National has been ahead of Labour. Now, that's quite a significant change. And the primary on that is not so much that National has gained, although I'll come to that in just a second, but that Labour has bled support to the top party, fanned by the mainstream news media, with slavish and largely uncritical commentary. The Opportunity Party has got to six, a dizzying heights, it has to be said, of six, and very possibly will get to 7%. On this poll, but certainly well and truly. I'll come to them also this hour in a second too and introduce you to their top six candidates, and then of itself that will tell you a story. So that is the story of that. The other big story this morning, and I think it's massive, is that there has been a fair bit of scuttlebutt running around Wellington. Now, listen, it's not the most rational place, Wellington. All right, we know that. But a fair bit of scuttlebutt running around Wellington now for weeks, months, that the National Party will change its leader prior to the election for the point and purpose of dealing with what they saw as hemorrhaging support. Well, can I just say, Christopher Luxon's office will be doing cartwheels around the ninth floor, the eighth floor of the Beehive this morning, as a consequence of this poll. It puts absolutely to bed any suggestion or question that the National Party will change their leader. Absolutely. And whether that is a constant, and this is despite the gaffe. Well, you see, it was really his, the way in which he spoke to the Rotorua Chamber of Commerce was not, he wasn't saying go back to your own country just quietly. He was saying it just came out as corporate gobbledygook, which is true, it did. But perhaps in his handling of Winston Peters last week and just expressing his displeasure, it is one of the strongest points. He may well have struck a chord with National Party voters who have decided that he's the man after all. All right? So National Party, unlike Winston Peters, who the fortunes of New Zealand First are completely tied to their leadership, the ACT Party has dropped, National Party leader Chris Seymour has dropped, David Seymour has dropped, but nonetheless, I have to say on the basis of this, it hasn't really affected ACT's vote very much at all, so they aren't as tied. But no, there you go. Listen, can I just very quickly introduce you to the top party or Opportunities Party leadership? You know Quilei Wong, who was got for this particular job, under a job search operation, is essentially an actor, and quite a good one, obviously. Personable, reasonable, and they've found a party leader that is obviously having the desired effect. But if you just have a look at the Opportunity Party, and I am going to, then the Opportunity Party last week named their top six, essentially. And I have to say, when you look through that top six, there is no way in the world that you can come to any other conclusion, as it would appear on the basis of this Taxpayer Union Courier poll, that the Opportunities Party is anything other than a left-wing party. And you might argue, well to the left of Labour. Whether it's Daniel Ebb, that's the guy with the ears, who's the deputy leader, looks like something out of Enid Blyton book, actually, who is a food radical, and believes in a quote-unquote 10-year mission to transform Aotearoa New Zealand's agriculture into a just, regenerative and community-led food system, which seems fairly Marxist to me, and has been arguing for food justice and food sovereignty. That's Daniel Ebb, the deputy leader, the guy with the ears, through to Kayla Kingdom Bibb, another North American, who's come out to this country, another public servant out of DOC, did a PhD in treaty law and Indigenous rights, and as a, well, one of the co-authors of Ahe Puapua, through to Jessica Hammond, a classic teal public servant from Wellington, who stood on a number of occasions beforehand, I might add, for the Opportunity Party, through to Eden Skipper, who is a leader of Ngāi Tahu, in the South Island, through to another North American, Jody Kunch, or in actual fact, it's an unfortunate name, but K-U-N-T, Z-S-C-H, who also, as I said, is of American background, who's landed in Nelson, and is also coming from a strong environmental left background as well. So if I put aside Quilei Wong and were just to talk about the other five, you will see there is not one conservative, not one centre-right, not one of those five who were named in the top six, who does not have serious sensibilities for what you'd call the left, and in some cases, the very radical left. So it would be fair to suggest that they exist to the left of the Labour Party, and on the basis of the poll published this morning, are bleeding not National Party support, but Labour Party support. And as I've also suggested this morning, when I look back to all of the polls of this particular polling agency This is the first time in over 13 months in which Labor has fallen behind National in the polls and lost its primacy, which actually mirrors, interestingly, and this is interesting, the Roy Morgan poll, which was published earlier this week as well, which suggested that National had a good lead over Labor. So that's two polls in a row now. And I suggest it's perhaps that despite a news media headlines, which suggest that somehow Chris Luxon has been stumbling from gaff to gaff and is impeding his party prospects, neither of these two polls published, Roy Morgan nor today's, would actually suggest that that's how the New Zealand public see it. And there again is another story, isn't it? The difference between the mainstream media and the New Zealand public. All right. Well, joining us now to talk about that, and somebody who has opined on a relatively regular basis, I have to say, over the last week about National's leadership problem and about various matters, is Dr. Bryce Edwards from the Democracy Project, and he joins us now. Bryce, I'm imagining that just quietly you and a large number of other people in Wellington at the moment are a bit surprised.
3: About this new poll, yeah.
0: Yes.
3: I mean, I'm not particularly surprised by the rise of opportunity above 5%. That's pretty predictable given all the coverage they're getting and given that they and New Zealand First are really the only exciting, interesting thing happening in the election. But the fall of Labour, yes, is extraordinary. And to have them drop into the mid-20s, mid to late 20s is extraordinary. You have to remember that in 2020 they polled in the election 50% of the vote, and then in 2023 they absolutely lost half of that, winning, what was it, 26.9% of the vote, and that was seen as an extreme rejection of Labour, whereas this poll puts them on pretty much the same that they got in that drubbing in 2023. So it kind of suggests that Labour's done absolutely nothing to revive itself from that catastrophe 3 years ago. And I, you know, when you look at Labour, they haven't really done much, have they? You know, they've kept on their leader that they had for that disastrous election campaign. They haven't really come up with any new policy that's kind of surprising or different to what they had before. They're kind of boring us to death, aren't they? Regardless of whether we like Labour or are sympathetic or not, they're not really inspiring or a lot of love or hate, are they? They're boring us to death.
0: Well, the other thing, I mean, the other read that you could do of this, and it's sort of mine, is that they've got three parties now eating their lunch. Two, the Green Party and now the Opportunity Party. I mean, ironically, all of the commentary in this year, Bryce, has been about on the centre-right, the National Party having its lunch eaten by ACT and by New Zealand First. But, gee, you'd have to say that's well and truly true of Labour now too, wouldn't you?
3: Yeah, I mean, I'm still surprised that the Greens haven't eaten more of Labour's lunch. I mean, they're struggling in this latest poll. They're down a few points or a few percentage. I don't know, they're down a bit. They haven't really managed to get much leverage from Labour being so insipid this term. They should be eating the lunch. But, yeah, obviously a lot of the support we're seeing for the Opportunity Party is coming from Labour.
0: From the left. You'd have to say it's from the left, isn't it? I mean, they're not. There's no centre-right going across the aisle.
3: Not much. I think, yes, Christopher Luxon has done the election a service by clarifying that the Opportunity Party is more in the left camp. And whether they want to be or not. And so right or centre-right voters aren't going to put their ticks for the Opportunity Party, and it's going to be more left-wing people. yeah, I think that's true.

0: Okay. You and a large number of other commentators have been suggesting that Christopher Luxon is losing this election for National. Well, that's the other thing, though. This is two polls in a row now, Roy Morgan and Taxpayers Union, which are quite disparate, actually, in the way in which they do stuff.
1: Yeah.
0: They have said that no, National's leading Labour, number one, and number two, in this particular case, Chris Luxon is in actual fact resonating for possibly the first time ever. What's going on?
1: Wow, actually, you might have to remind me, does the Courier Taxpayer Union poll have the preferred Prime Minister numbers? Because I might have missed
0: yes,
1: that.
0: Yes, it does. Yes, Luxon has regained the lead in preferred Prime Minister. He's gone up 4 points. So he's gone from 19 points to 23. Chris Hipkins has stayed roughly the same, about 20%. Winston Peters is down 1 to 10.5. Chloe Swarbrick's the same at 4.8. David Seymour's down 1 to 3.8. So, I mean, margin of error stuff for most of them, except for Chris Luxon.
1: Yeah, no, you're right. And us commentariat are judging Luxon very poorly at the moment. But perhaps, we're out of touch with how the public are seeing him. I mean, I wouldn't say 23, 24% is an overwhelming vote of confidence in the Prime Minister. But it is some movement. And that's come at the time that he ruled out opportunity. And this polling occurred at the time of the Rotorua small business kerfuffle. So it doesn't seem to have hurt National and Luxon. Maybe these headlines don't actually move the dial in the way that some of us political tragics presume.
0: You might be onto a world truth there. Listen, the other thing, as I've pointed out, though, that despite those headlines, which are being picked up by the media, it's still, if you put the seats together, 61 to 59, centre-right over centre-left, in this latest poll, and that's presuming that the Te Pāti Māori will only capture two electorate seats and not the four that they currently capture. So it's still knife-edge stuff, yeah?
1: Yeah, so we've got, I think, three big issues in this election campaign that make the outcome uncertain, beyond the obvious of, how many votes or what proportion the parties get of the party vote. And that is, whether top make it over that 5% threshold. If they are under, then the chances of a National-led government are significantly increased. And if they make it over the 5%, I'd say they're reduced. Te Pāti Māori overhang. If they do happen to win five seats, then yes, it will create an overhang because I don't think they're going to get much in the way of party vote. And that, again, will help the left if that is the case. And that might be it, actually. Those two factors.
0: Listen, the other thing that strikes me, though, and I don't know if it struck you, is that it's the National Labour Club. If I look at the Roy Morgan poll that was earlier this week, Bryce, and I look at this one, the thing that strikes you perhaps most of all is that National and Labour, those centre blocks that have stabilised MMP since its formation in 1996, are actually losing support, even with this particular poll, if you add those two numbers together.
1: Yeah.
0: Are we getting as fractionated as other Western democracies? I was thinking of the UK in particular, in terms of our voting support.
1: Yeah, and I don't think that's a bad thing. We've moved away from having a two-party system, and if you think back to the early 1990s, Michael, when MMP was coming in, a lot of us wondered whether Labour and National were even going to survive. There was a lot of predictions that the Alliance Party was going to surpass the Labour Party. Maybe the Labour Party didn't have a future. Likewise, National might not have a future. But they proved remarkably resilient. And in some elections, they've won the lion's share of the vote. Whereas if you're going to have a proper proportional representation system and I think it is healthy to have people voting for some of these minor parties. It's what has given the parliament a bit more dynamism. And, you know, it's always the minor parties, whether it's ACT or the Greens or New Zealand First or whatever, that come up with some of the more interesting, innovative policies. And when you look at Labour and National, I don't think they are they're not solving some of the big problems in what is something of a broken country at the moment, whether it's the broken markets of electricity, banking, supermarkets. It's those minor parties that keep on coming up with the new policies. So I'm not really surprised that, the public is kind of reflecting that at the moment.
0: Mm. Are we also getting into camps now? The thing that strikes me also is that New Zealanders are getting, I won't say more extreme because that's the wrong way to put it, but we're getting very much more definite about the camps that we belong in. If you add the Opportunity Party as the seventh party that might be represented, I think will inevitably will be represented in the parliament in 3 months' time, are we losing a commonality in the middle, do you think?
1: Yeah, maybe. I mean, there's always this desire to have a centre party, which, you know, New Zealand First has historically provided, that can go with left or right blocks. And, of course, Peter Dunn with his United Party, United Future, you know, also tried to do. And Opportunity is trying to do now.
0: Do you see the rise of Opportunity and the rise of Peter Dunn's Future as analogous or different?
1: Of course they're different. All three of those parties have very different characters, don't they? New Zealand First, Opportunity and United Future. But they have that one thing in common, at least traditionally, that they are prepared to deal with both sides and that they will evaluate both a Labour-led and a National-led coalition and work out what they think is best for the country or what can give them the best deal. And that's given them some power in the past. But yes, very different personnel involved, looking for different, demographics, different support and different ideologies. But there's been some common threads there. But I mean, you're right in the sense that there does feel like there's more kind of polarisation and maybe even more intolerance in the different camps. But the surveys are still showing that there's a lot of undecided voters and there's a lot of people that are changing their votes. So I don't think we do have an extreme situation of that we have in other countries, the polarisation where, say, in the US, if you're a Democrat, you're a Democrat, and if you're a Republican, you're a Republican, and you just hate the other side. I still think New Zealanders are kind of trying to weigh up and work out, you know, the different options, and we're seeing movements in these polls. So, yeah, people are shifting this week, it seems, from Labour to Opportunity, as they do from National to New Zealand First in some polls. And I think that's a healthy sign for democracy in New Zealand.
0: I just see the Opportunity Party as they've modelled themselves on the Teal movement in Australia, obviously. They'd be stronger, I would imagine, in inner city, Wellington, Auckland and Christchurch than they would be anywhere else, and amongst university-educated
1: Absolutely.
0: Women in particular. Listen, just on that, though, can I ask you, we've just touched on it before, the divorce between what's happening in Wellington and the rest of New Zealand. Now, you live in Wellington. Post-editorial team live in Wellington. Radio New Zealand is sort of Wellington, Auckland. Television New Zealand, ditto. And certainly Wellington and the mainstream media has taken a view as to what's working and what's not, which I have to say the last two polls are not endorsing. Do you think this will make the Wellington sit up and go, are we must all make the Wellington set sit up and go,

0: Are we misreading this? Or do you think it'll just go, those ignorant provincials, they still don't know what's good for them?
1: Probably the latter. I do think there's a disconnect and a growing disconnect in New Zealand between the provinces and the metropolitan sort of cities and elites, if you like. And that's something that's happening throughout the world. It's not just New Zealand. And it's not even a left-wing thing, because I kind of detect that you think it's sort of left-wing.
0: No, I don't. Kind of no, liberal. I see the Nicola Willises and the Chris Finlaysons as part of that as well, you know, those sort of National Party liberals. Yeah. Yeah.
1: Yeah. So I think there is a sense of this being something that happens on the right as well. And so if you look at the moment, what this government's doing, for example, it's kind of accentuating some of that centralising power. And so if you look at something like the local government amalgamation reforms and the way that, well, just generally, this government's carrying out lots of kind of some of the major reforms, RMA, lots of things, is really centralising power in Wellington. It's treating local government authorities as, I don't know, the phrase of the week really is the parent-child relationship that Luxon talks about. And it kind of does exist, really, yes, in the sense that, yes, Wellington and the Beehive regards themselves as the parent, and the provinces, the rest of New Zealand kind of, or local authorities have to do what they say. And there's not really what Luxon talked about before coming to power of devolution, of believing in localism, believing in going, I mean, he talked about wanting to reverse what the last Labour government had done of centralising power in Wellington, but I think they've really continued it. So I think it's not just a left-right thing in that sense.
0: I'm interested in your view, because I can see, and I think there's a view from provincial New Zealand, and perhaps I'm expressing it now, that the difference between National and Labour seems to us quite slight. So there are many commonalities, if you like, in terms of the ways of viewing both big government, but also in terms of viewing particular issues. And really, if you had to sit there and go through the difference between National and Labour, you might be struggling just quietly to come up with something really quite central. Do you foresee a time in which National and Labour could potentially get together?
1: I guess I like the first part of your question and less the latter part. I mean, it is always interesting to try and work out extent Labour and National are the same or different, and they do move around on the left-right political spectrum quite a bit. And it's quite interesting if you look at some of the policies, some of the main policies that the government has announced in the last couple of weeks. I'm just trying to think what they are. Solar panel.
0: Good example.
1: Schemes.
0: Yeah.
1: KiwiSaver. Labour could have easily announced that. KiwiSaver compulsory. Labour could have announced that. There's been quite a few that do not seem that distinctive from Labour. Oh, the extension of paid parental leave.
0: Even co-governance.
1: I actually think there's...
0: You know, I mean, Labour and National... Yeah.

0: is being taken, how much is being spent. And so, yeah, I mean, that's the key one I would refer to, that, you know, Nicola Willis as Minister of Finance is spending pretty similar amounts to correct. What Grant Robertson spent.
1: Yeah,
0: you know,
1: that's
0: it's,
1: right.
0: It's, you know, there's a few differences
1: and, here. And they didn't go after the and they didn't go after the state sector either, did they? So, I mean, in terms of public servants, the numbers of public servants employed is still roughly the same.
0: Indeed. It's not quite the austerity that both National and Labor like to dress it up as. It's a good example of how it's in the interests of both to say, oh, this is a radical, you know,

0: thinking of, if we're not going to see more of that in the future.
1: Yeah, look, and I've seen various commentators sort of suggest that maybe New Zealand First is providing proving to be difficult for both Labour and National, and maybe they should both get together and rule them out at the same time. And just as an example of what you're talking about, really, which I think would be very unpopular and would probably fuel greater support for New Zealand First in that scenario. But I think we could see some more things like that. When it suits their agendas, yes, I think they will work together, but they never want to be seen as working together. But if you think back to some of those things like what John Key did with the anti-smacking bill, yeah, he reached out and got the support of the Greens and Labour and pushed that through, and it can look magnanimous, it can look like consensus politics. But I can't think of many examples of that in recent years. The India Free Trade Agreement, sure. But I'm certainly not grand coalitions.
0: All right. And finally, the polls are the polls. I'm a bit of a believer that polls influence public mood, that we osmotically pick them up, whether we say that we discount them or not. And therefore,
1: the bandwagon effect is big.
0: Yeah.
1: The bandwagon effect. So people like to back a winner.
0: They do. Well, and they like to know the choices they've got. Like, for example, the Opportunity Party.
1: Yep.
0: Oh, they're over above 5% now. I can freely vote for them because I know that my vote won't be wasted.
1: Exactly.
0: That sort of stuff. Yeah.
1: And that's rational. Yeah.
0: Mm. I agree. But do you expect them to bounce around over the next 3 months, or do you expect them to define a trend?
1: Well, today's one is quite a big bounce, but previously they have only shifted very slightly. I've got no magic ball, crystal ball to say what I think. No, I don't know. They'll move around a bit. Of course they will. But I guess what we're seeing today, I would expect would be something similar to what we have in a few months' time. Yeah. I think, as you have just said before, Opportunity seemed to be inevitable that they will get over the 5% mark. Both Labour and National will be somewhere around 30%, and New Zealand First will be above 10. Greens ACT will, move between 8 and 12. Yeah.
0: All right. Okay. Thank you, Bryce. Have a very good weekend. Nice to join you.
1: Okay.
0: Dr. Bryce Edwards from the Democracy Project on what has been an extraordinary, an extraordinary last 2 weeks. And listen, we've still got 3 months to the election. If you think the last two or three days have been extraordinary, that'll be nothing compared to what's coming over the next 3 months. I imagine the party strategists are all sitting there in various states with their heads in their hands going, oh God, we've got 3 more months of this. To run a political campaign, and I can tell you from political experience on a national level, it's just simply managing crises. You think you're in charge of the narrative, you end up with that immortal phrase, what is it? You went there to clear the swamp and you wonder why you're up to your ass in alligators. Mm. It is 20 minutes to 1.
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3: The Honourable Shane Jones, Deputy Leader of New Zealand First, invites you and your family to his three public meetings this coming weekend in Reefton, Greymouth and Motueka. 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
5: Alex says he's got a slightly different view on today's poll. Poll results are very good for Labour. They are the last people who want to see Christopher Luxon go. A big media bullseye on him now, says Alec from Wellington. Yeah, no, I can't say that the media rooms just quietly will be enjoying that. They have really had a go over the last 2 weeks at Christopher Luxon. And pointing out his manifest failings and frailties. But I have to say, when you... their favoured party, probably, which is Labour, has dropped significantly in the polls. Now, why? Can anybody sort of come? Why would Labour drop in the polls in particular, which is the other reading here? And the obvious reason is because the Opportunity Party are eating their lunch. But the second reason is because you haven't heard of Labour, have you? They've been completely obliterated in the last month. Can you think of anything that they have said, any policy that they've released? Anything that has distinguished them from, well, the torpor that would appear to be their shtick. Labour strategists up until now have got a policy that, I'll just let the centre-right make a mistake. So that's the old Napoleon concept, isn't it? When your enemy's a mistake, don't interfere. Don't interrupt your enemy making a mistake. I think that was Napoleon that came up with that idea. Well, you'll lose the election because at the end of the day, yes, we haven't got to quite the state that Labour got to at the last election in terms of the centre-right. If centre-right voters have got choices, so, okay, I don't like National, I can go and vote for David Seymour or Winston Peters, you know, they've got choices. But that also, I guess, we're expecting, if we want a change of government, for those who do, Labour to come up with something that looks a bit more realistic. Then I go back again, cost of living. That is the issue. And if Labour come up with any policies to solve the cost of living, if I vote for them, will they make things better for me and my family? And I think the answer to that is. Victor says, is Sean going to eat humble pie? He made half a show about speculating on who should be PF him, as he thought Luxon was a gone burger. Well, I don't know. I can't speak for Sean, and I don't know if that's an adequate representation of what he said, but I do know that in Wellington, and that's all I know, is that this idea of who is going to succeed Christopher Luxon has been a big issue. And not just talked about who is going to succeed Christopher Luxon has been a big issue. And not just talked about, I have to say, a media

circles, but throughout Wellington, it's sort of like, oh, he'll be going, he'll be, who will we replace him by? Can I just say on that issue, National don't have a ready raid replacement. There is no one. Have a look at the preferred Prime Minister ratings. Erica Stanford doesn't feature, Chris Bishop doesn't feature, Simeon Brown doesn't feature, Nicola Willis doesn't feature. So can I tell you, when I, and I'm here you are, Josh, when I was a backbench MP for the National Party, even I got 2% as preferred Prime Minister. I was regularly on the preferred Prime Minister list when I was a Member of Parliament. 2%. I only got to 2%, but it doesn't matter. They haven't even got to 2%. They're not even at 1%, for God's sake. So, you know, you've got to have somebody who's going to replace. And I'm struggling with the Nats at the moment. Who would I go? Where would you go? Who is the person you speak? Erica Stanford is generally regarded within that Wellington circle and bubble as the person that they're going to move to. Well, there's nothing here to suggest that she would or has particular public popularity. She's perceived as a pretty good Minister of Education. That's a long stretch to then becoming the Prime Minister, isn't it? All right. Michael, Radio New Zealand have reported on the Taxpayers Union and confirmed that National can still govern. They can purport the facts when they want to, says Tracy from Wainui. Yeah, well, don't get too excited about today's poll result. If you actually look at the real detail here, it's still an election on a knife edge. The centre-right would have 61 seats, the centre-left would have 59, and that's presuming that Te Pāti Māori only capture 2 seats. They could well capture 3 or 4. Which would make that poll result completely different. In my mind, Michael, says Dave, every policy that Labor puts out has a huge price tag attached to it, $70 million yearly for the small business package. Obviously, the spend is planned to carry on, says Dave. And have you considered, says Karen, that the Green Party and the Māori Party don't need to win the election? They just need to be in opposition to be paid a salary. You could extend that to some Labour Party members as well, considering they're not trying that hard to be in government. Yes, I don't know if you're going to go to Parliament to be in opposition. That seems an odd thing to do. And Kingsley says, my God, Opportunity Party, co-governance, Ngāi Tahu, it's not looking good. No, and that's the point that I made after 12 o'clock. If you look at the Opportunity Party leadership, if you look at the 6 people that they paraded, then just go to their deputy editor, Daniel Ebb, the one with the ears. Go to Kayla Kingdom Bebb. Go to Eden Skipper. Go to Jessica Hammond. Go to Jodie Kunch. It's an un. I don't. Listen, that's the one. That's how it's pronounced. KUNTZSCH. I would have changed the name just quietly, but she comes from America. So you go and have a look at those top 6. Or those 5 of the 6 after. No wonder they didn't put any of those 5 up as leader, because they are clearly well to the left of Labour. But if Labour's losing bleeding support, then you can see where they're going. And Pete says, Michael, I believe the direction of travel with Labour and National is the same. Centralisation, digital ID, India FTA, co-governance, perceived choice around the margins. Listen, I agree with you. Gail from Auckland says, anyone would think that Helen Clark is still the leader of the Labour Party, because that seems to be the first port of call. Yes, isn't it ironic? She would have had more. You're absolutely right. On issues of the day, the mainstream media would have given her a whole series, I have to say. Isn't that funny? Of coverage in comparison to Chris Luxon. Yes, I have to say. Isn't that funny? Of coverage in comparison to Chris Luxon. Yes, you're absolutely right. And also, the power of the mainstream media, says Michelle. I couldn't name one opposition party member because I don't listen to them, says Michelle. Well, I've just given you 5 of the other 6. So after Kile Wong, who are the next 5? And I've given you a really good indication that they are not the sort of people that you would want to be sitting down. Mind you, they wouldn't even invite you to their dinner party. But they are Marxist and in their outlook.
They are strong.

0: Strong Indigenous rights activists, all of them. They do not, there's not one of them there that believes in capitalism. Not one. So, it is 9 minutes to 1.
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0: All right, it is 6 minutes to 1. Anybody wants to get the last word in before 1 o'clock, go for your life. Text Michael, the right vote is dependent on farmers switching allegiance. Really? Where would they be switching? Anyway, okay. Well, you mean within the right, I assume, John. And Guy from Hamilton says, has there been an election yet where the Kingmaker Party is a racially privileged party? I don't think Te Pāti Māori be regarded as Kingmaker, would they? Just quietly. In the sense that they'll only form with the left. They wouldn't be sitting there going, oh, by the way, National. And should Labour, says Jesse, here's a question, rule out working with the Opportunity Party? Would that help them bring back some support? They'll need them, won't they? Just quietly. And no, but Jesse, that's a really good question. Jesse, what do you think at home? Eh? Should Labour rule out working with the Opportunity Party? If you're a Labour's party strategist, and we're none of us are, but if we were, would that be a good idea? Because you'd say, listen, they keep on saying that they could go with National and we can't deal with it. I don't know. Well, and here's another question for you. Given that the National Party has significant Liberal elements within it, where would I start? Almost all of the cabinet ministers under John Key, who deliberately formed a political alliance with the Maori Party, if you remember, when they didn't need to. Do you remember that? Signed the United Nations Declaration on the Rights of Indigenous People. Introduced co-governance and Maori ownership into a large number of treaty settlements. Okay. Given that, here's a question for you. Could the National Party and Opportunity Party get together? Is that a potential possibility? Now, admittedly, the Opportunity Party would have to abandon its tax policy and its land tax policy, etc., but it's going to have to do that anyhow. Nobody else is going to pick that up. So, but on co-governance issues, aren't the Opportunity Party and the National Party relatively well aligned? Just asking for a friend. Mm. Now, could the opportunity... Now, here's a question for you. Now, here's a really good question. Could the opportunity... Here for you. Now, here's a real question. Could the National Party and ACT a coalition? The polling results, the answer would be potentially. So, if, as Jackson says, let's get rid of them. Does it allow opportunity in? So Opportunity Party 8% at most recent poll, 8.5% to 8%, so according to the Roy poll. Saying that, can I, so it's 6.1% according to the Union poll, 8% according to the Roy Morgan. If they get, would that, be enough? And the answer at the moment is no. But if the Opportunity Party got 2%, what then? Just asking for a friend. Would, if things came to push to shove, the Nats sit down with the Opportunity Party and say, well, it's better being in power than not being in power? Your thoughts? I thought Hipkins had ruled them out, says Dave. He was warning a vote for Opportunity could be a vote for National. That was about 6 to 8 weeks ago. No, he didn't rule them out. No, he just said they could go with National, but he hasn't ruled them out. I think the only party he's ruled out at the moment is New Zealand First, isn't he? But, I mean, reasonably he'd ruled out ACT and National as well. But your thoughts? And Jesse says, another point I'd like to make, National also ruled out working with New Zealand First back in 2017, but when they needed to form a government, they came grovelling back. So is National ruling out working with Opportunity mean anything? Now, of course it doesn't. Listen, I'm the Prime Minister of New Zealand, I'm Christopher Luxon. The Opportunity Party are the kingmaker, all right, at this coming election. They could well be. What am I going to do? I'm going to go, oh, well, can't deal with you then. All right, let's go into opposition. I'll lose my prime ministership, all you cabinet ministers will lose your LTDs and your $350,000 a year salary and all the power that goes with it, I might add. The National Party won't be, in actual fact, creating any policy over the next 3 years. Let's head for the opposition benches, boys. Does it sound realistic to you? No, me neither. No. If it comes to the point that National, and let's just say on this poll we're ahead of Labor, the Opportunity Party with their stated aim that their first conversation would be with the party with the most votes, what do you think would happen? This is politics, can I say. This isn't philosophy. Yes, you're right. Thank you very much to Hugh, who's put the program together over the last week, and to Josh, who always does an amazing job on the technics. I'm sorry I've been in a fog over the last week. I'd like to think I'm getting slightly better. It's hard to say. You have a very, very good weekend, and I'll catch up with you on Monday. Bye-bye.
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9: In this update, a big leap in the preferred Prime Minister poll for incumbent PM Chris Luxon. The National leader's up just over 4 points to around 23% in the latest Taxpayers Union Courier poll. Labour leader Chris Hipkins is steady on nearly 20. Party vote projections took a tumble for Labour, landing under 28%, down nearly 4 points. With National on 31%,

0: and New Zealand First and ACT on a combined 16.4. The coalition just clings to power with a one-seat majority. An Auckland police officer will be sentenced on one charge and have eight withdrawn, following a review prompted by the Jevon McSkimming saga. Open Justice reports Matthew Rogers has pled guilty to one representative charge of possessing objectionable material for offending between August 2023 and October of 25. Kate Rickard has more.
1: The 59-year-old originally faced nine charges, but eight will be quashed. He was one of three officers charged in June after an internal review. Our newsroom understands a second Auckland police officer was also due in court today, but will instead appear later this month.
0: One of the teenage boys hospitalised after a series of violent events unfolded in Auckland's Epsom on Wednesday remains in a critical condition. A man's expected in court today on 17 charges. Concern for Kaitaia, with more than 40 jobs lost in a Northland mill closure. The Duken mill is closed 2 weeks ahead of schedule, but remaining staff will be paid out until August 21. It's the seventh timber mill to close under the coalition government. Workers' First Union organiser Marcus Coverdale says the loss of employment is already huge across Northland.
2: Some people have taken their retirement. Others are able to cross train and go into other employment. Some will be unemployed, unfortunately. Yeah, there isn't a lot of work in Kaitaia.
0: That's news.
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0: In sport, a number of Silver Fern stars are in talks with the UK's Netball Super League clubs as the wait for a confirmed domestic competition for next year continues. Manchester Thunder coach Karen Gregg has revealed to the New Zealand Herald they've been inundated with current and former Ferns making contract inquiries. A South African rugby great is predicting big things as the All Blacks prepare to kick off their first series in the Republic in 30 years. Former Springboks captain Jean de Villiers says the test matches will be a true yardstick for both teams.
4: I think this will be even tougher than a World Cup because playing New Zealand four times, you know, having to try and beat them four times and vice versa for them, I don't think there's anything tougher in the world of rugby.
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6: All right, guys, what can we expect for the rest of our Friday? Northland to Taranaki, also Coromandel, Bay of Plenty, Taupō and Taumaranui, a fine afternoon. Some cloud rolling through the west from Northland to Taranaki. Cloud increasing Saturday, bringing isolated showers, mainly about Northland and the west coast. For Gisborne to Wairarapa, enjoy your fine day. The high clouds in tomorrow. Whanganui and Taihape to Wellington, cloudy. Isolated showers developing about Manawatū to Wellington this evening. It should clear tomorrow afternoon. Buller and Grey, you've got the rain. It's heavy at times. Westland and Fiordland showery, possibly heavy and thundery at times, easing about Westland for a time in the morning. For Nelson and Marlborough, occasional rain becoming more persistent and possibly heavy tomorrow. Haven't said frost yet. For Canterbury, Otago and Southland, fine today. Any patchy rain clears later. Now tomorrow morning it should be mainly fine, then cloud increases, bringing the rain about Canterbury and North Otago Saturday night. And finally, the Chatham Islands, cloudy with a few showers clearing in the morning.
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1: Hey guys, how you doing? Good to have your company this afternoon. We might have to talk a little bit later on in the program about texting the wrong person. Just had a bit of a giggle with Kelly then. No, I didn't. I texted her something last night. I thought I did. But she goes, no, I never got that. So how did I text that to? Anyway, we've all done it. Look, good to have you here today. Leah Parnapper with you, producer Kelly here as well. 0800 33 228.

0: 33 is the number to get in touch with the show. I'm going to talk a little later on in the program about air tightness. Yes, air tightness. New Zealand has no air tightness standards for our buildings. And I'm a bit of a building week, really. I'm going to chat to the manager, residential manager of the Green Building Council. He is going to walk us through how effective it could be and cheaper than, you know, redoing your whole house. And especially now that winter's here, we're all, you know, feeling the cold and the drafts and everything. I'm looking forward to catching up with Richard Tohu. Now, Richard Tohu is with the Motorcycle Advocacy Group. He's been on the show before. When I first spoke to him, motorcyclists were facing some pretty hefty increases in their ACC levies. We're talking huge jumps, you know, like from $420-odd to over $600 a year. I tell you what, this has now just taken on a whole life of its own, and they're off to court. That is the group, MAGS. One of their members is going to court on Monday, but in the meantime, they're rallying the troops for a bit of a motorbike ride down to Wellington on Monday. So I'll catch up with Motorcycle Advocacy Group down to Wellington on Monday. So I'll catch up with Motorcycle Advocacy Group Richard Tohu a little later on as well. Where we are going to start, though, today is Treasury and Ministry of Business, Innovation and Employment, or MBIE, as we know them, have released diversity action plans in recent days, both calling for te reo Māori to be used more frequently in the workplace. The agencies are standing by their plans and they're confident they align with changes to the Public Service Act. MBIE's action plan states designing and planning initiatives to support in everyday use of te reo Māori and is a planned action for 26-27, as well as targeted workshops for staff on its inclusion and belonging strategy. ACT Public Service spokesperson Todd Stevenson is questioning whether Treasury and MBIE are still spending too much time on DEI initiatives rather than the jobs that taxpayers are actually funding them to do. And he joins me now. Todd, good afternoon.
1: Happy Friday, Leah. Great to see you.
0: Happy Friday. Look, I'm so cold I can't even get the blimmin' words out. Look, you and I, besides the stripes, are pretty matchy-matchy in our nice kind of light green attire, aren't we?
1: Yeah. I'm in my wool jumper. I'm down here and joining you from Queenstown, so it's a bit chilly outside, so just keep it warm.
0: But beautiful, I bet. Hey, look, yes. You know, this stuff just makes my blood boil, really. The government changed the Public Service Act in June and removed the requirement for public service bosses to promote diversity and inclusion. So why are we still seeing plans like this, Todd?
1: Yeah, look, I just don't think the public service... all of the public services got on board with what this government wants, and particularly what ACT wants. And we want our public services, our public departments, to actually be focused on delivering the public services that New Zealanders expect. And we want them, like, less kind of internal navel gazing and more getting on with delivery. And so, yeah, it's a bit disappointing. I mean, I don't know. Where do I start? I mean, I think... both of these departments have got a pretty patchy record at the moment, both MBIE and Treasury. Mm. I think I've said this earlier in the week, I still get complaints from employees at MBIE saying that we're spending too much time on karakia and other things in the workplace.
0: Yeah, tell us about this, Todd, because you have said that not all public servants want this and that you have been contacted. Some complain about the, in your words, excessive cultural rituals. Mm. So tell us, what do they say is actually happening in the workplace they don't like?
1: Well, actually, the last one I actually dealt with was the corrections department. They've had their own problems this week with the prisoner massages.
0: We're going to get to that. Don't worry about that.
1: But actually, no, this was a gentleman who worked in actually the corrections department. And he said, look, you know, they were starting basically all of their meetings with a karakia. And he said it was just taking up a lot of time. He felt like it was compulsory. Mm. And even though it isn't, so I took up his case and they reissued their guidelines across the corrections service to say, look, these things are not compulsory. Please don't make people feel like they are. I think, MB, these things are not compulsory. Please don't make people feel like they are.

0: I think, you know, MB, again, I've had some people, not as recently, but definitely coming to me and saying, look, it's just taking up too much time. But I think, Leah, Treasury, I think, has really dropped the ball. I mean, I think you called out, they've got their own Treasury Karakia. That's all fine, as long as that actually wasn't taking them off their core business. And their core business is providing advice to ministers. And you may know that.
1: Sorry to interrupt. Before we get to them, can I just so these people that are saying, you know, that they're having to do karakia in front of, and to start every meeting, you've said they've said because it takes up time. Is it just because it takes up time? Because I'm sitting here going, because I mean, I worked for a company where they tried to bring that in, and I didn't want it. I feel uncomfortable. I don't think it's necessary. Well, to me, it's not just taking up time, it's forcing, I'll say it, a culture on everyone.
0: Yeah, no, really good point, actually, and I was discussing this in another context the other night, is, you know, some people view karakia as quite a spiritual thing, and if you're from another religion or practice another religion, yeah, it's actually you could feel quite excluded having to do this because that's not your belief system. So, yes, in addition to the time waste, I think it actually could go against the, you know, diversity and inclusion policies that they're trying to put in place because people might be alienated, right?
1: And just feel uncomfortable, don't want to take part in it. Treasury now has a permanent principal Māori capability lead, quarterly mihi whakatau, its own karakia, as you said, and an in-house waiata group. Todd, what does any of that got to do with the Treasury's core job of providing economic and financial advice to the government?
0: Great, absolutely spot on. It's got nothing to do with that. Yeah. Just recently, and you know, only a few months ago, the Public Service Commission actually did a kind of review of Treasury, and they were found lacking. And so one of their core functions is providing economic advice to the government, and that was found to be an area where they weren't delivering. Uh-huh. And so, yeah, I mean, it would be great if their plan had said, oh, actually, do we have the right number of economists in our organisation? Yes. I mean, actually, it should actually be tied to what their core performance is. And I think,
1: instead of saying we need another mihi whakatau here. Now, Treasury also has employee networks for women, Māori, Asian, LGBTQI, and neurodiverse staff. I'm not making this up. Todd, is the issue, though, that these groups exist within Treasury, or is the issue that taxpayer-funded time, again, that we've been talking about, and resources are being used to support them?
0: Yeah, I think it's the latter. Look, the groups within themselves may be not necessarily a bad thing, but it's about the amount of time and focus that's being used on them. I mean, I worked in, you know, a large corporate before I came to Parliament. It had network groups like this, but everyone at that company knew that their core job was to deliver for the customers and the stakeholders and the shareholders that company served. And these other activities were done in addition to your normal job, or they were, you know, an informal network where you could just catch up with colleagues, but they certainly, you know, lots of time wasn't taken on them.
1: Do you know, Todd, in a previous life, in a previous job, our company was very much like this, had all these different networks. We had they started a women's group, and men were allowed to join. And I said, why? And they said, well, we can't exclude anyone. I said, well, why don't we just call it a group? A bunch of people I don't even know what this group's for. The boss got very angry with me. The boss didn't like me, Todd. And he got very angry while wearing his rainbow lanyard. And I said, look, you stay out of the women's group. No, I'm joining, and the bigger boss has joined. It's just nuts. It's just, when I read this, it's almost like, and I hate the word triggered, but it does trigger me. Hey, look, the PSA says the public service should look like New Zealand. That's trigger me. Hey, look, the PSA says the public service should look like the New Zealand population that it serves, and says politicians criticising these initiatives are simply scaremongering, Todd. What's your answer to that?
0: Well, I mean, you'd be surprised, an ACT MP like me doesn't have a lot of time for the Public Service Commission. I mean, some of the things they've said about my colleague Brooke Van Velden are absolutely outrageous.
1: Outrageous.

0: So, look, they can have their opinion, free speech.
1: Yep.
0: They're a union. They're representing their members, I assume. But look, I don't have really a lot of time for their views. Look, what we want the public service doing is delivering for the New Zealanders it represents. How it does that and its particular makeup, I think we shouldn't be so concerned about. And as I said, somewhere like Treasury, it should actually be worried about the skill sets it's employing. And if there are great, I don't know, Asian economists who can do the job just as well as someone else, great, let's get them in.
1: And you pointed out too, Toll, that government already has Te Puni Kōkiri, which, you know, to lead Māori development work. But MB and Treasury seems to think they need to carry this can as well. And every hour spent designing and implementing these plans, as you pointed out rightly, Todd, is an hour not spent delivering for New Zealand. Now, I've got an idea, and this came yesterday actually about something else we were talking about. Why not send in a forensic accountant to show exactly how much money's been wasted on all this, you know, BS?
0: Yeah, I mean, that'd be one approach. I mean, the other thing which I think is that ministers just going to have to take a much firmer line with the departments they're in charge of. I'll give you the example of Pharmac. David Seymour in his first, so, you know, ministers can send these things called letter of expectations, what they want an organisation to focus on every year. They do it. In his first letter of expectation, he said, look, you know, it's unrealistic for Pharmac to be in charge of embedding the treaty across the public health area. What we want you doing is actually focusing on your core business, and that's procuring medicines for New Zealanders, actually engaging with the stakeholders, that's the industry, the patient organisations, clinicians. And he just basically said, that's where I want you to spend your focus. I just think ministers are going to have to be much more specific in their expectations and just say, this is what I want you doing. You know, get rid of all the other rubbish.
1: And this is interesting, though, because both Treasury and MB insist that these plans are consistent with the new law and that recruitment remains merit-based. Do you accept that? Or, Todd, you know, are they finding ways to carry on doing essentially what they were doing before?
0: Yeah, look, I don't think there's anything illegal about the plans, but I just don't think it's
1: necessary.
0: It's really, they haven't, yeah, they just haven't really grappled with what this government wants them focused on.
1: All right, so if ACT says it wants to consolidate 43 government agencies into 19, if ACT gets greater influence after the election, I don't want to put words in your mouth, Todd, but I'm assuming that you will stop or ACT will stop plans like these?
0: Yeah, well, what that plan, what that kind of consolidation you're talking about delivers, Leah, is less government departments and ministries, but most importantly, one minister responsible for one department or ministry and the CEO reporting directly to that minister and the minister having the power to hire that CEO. And so, it would definitely deal with issues like this because the minister would say to that CEO, here is what I want you to focus on. Here is my expectations. Here's the things we want delivered. And they'd have a direct relationship for doing that. So, yeah, things like
1: Who appoints the CEO?
0: That would be the minister under the ACT plan. Okay. So they would have a say in who they wanted in charge of that department.
1: Yeah, right. Actually, before I let you go, and you did just briefly start to touch on it, Todd, the correction, thinking it was okay to spend $9 million on expanding Rongia Health, Māori health services across prisons, which included prisoners getting massages. Now, Corrections Minister Mark Mitchell, as you know, halted the program, but he said he wasn't even aware of it, Todd, which again is more evidence of public servants, like in my mind, hiding these woke initiatives.
0: Yeah, look, that's pretty surprising, isn't it? You would think that they would at least bring the programs to the minister's attention.
1: Yes.
0: Again, Mark Mitchell doesn't have operational responsibility for delivering everything day to day, but they should have been at least brought to his attention. But the other point I would make, Leah, is one of the biggest issues we've got with people incarcerated in New Zealand is that they can't read and write, right? Basic numeracy, literacy skills are lacking. And so it'd actually be better if they invested in those programs, made sure that they had coverage across the entire prison network for delivering those skills, because that's actually going to be a lot more useful for prisoners.

0: you know, hopefully as they get out of prison. Look, we're always going to have to provide some health and well-being services to prisoners. Totally accept that. But again, it needs to be appropriate.
1: Well, absolutely, Todd. And it's, you know, to me, it's, of course, they've got health issues they need to be attended to. But lying on a bed and, you know, having a massage with the clothes on, I don't want to add, it's just, to me, is an absolute insult to the victims. I find that abhorrent. The other thing, before I let you go, Todd, the price, you know, the price of $175. I don't know, but I get quite regular massages, and it's $80. I mean, I haven't paid $175. So again, where the heck did that price come from?
0: Yeah, I don't know.
1: Where the heck did that price come from?
0: Yeah, I don't know. I mean, yeah, as I said, it's just not on.
1: It's not on. Well, look, Todd, I know things are getting busy and very exciting now as we get closer and closer to the election. How are you feeling?
0: Oh, no, really good. I mean, I think, you know, we had another busy few weeks in Wellington. You know, we got a lot of ACT legislation done in the last few weeks. And we're looking forward to getting back. The RMA replacement is another big thing that's going to be coming up in the next few weeks. Yeah, obviously an interesting poll out today. I love campaigning, Leah. I'm letting to get out there on the campaign trail, but, you know, ACT just wants to get re-elected back into government and keep delivering for New Zealanders.
1: Good on you, Todd. Nice to catch up. That is ACT MP Todd Stevenson. He is the spokesperson for ACT on public services. Interesting, eh? All right, guys, I've got to grab the break. When I come back, I've got a couple of texts that you've thrown my way while I was talking to Todd. But I'd like your thoughts on this as well. 0800 debate, 33 22 83. Friday, good to have you here. Back shortly on the platform.
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3: Is India on your bucket list? For over four decades, I've been leading

Yeah. What happens if you, and look, I don't want you to lie, because that's not the way to do it, because it's just unfair the way the system is. But what happens if you offered Rongia Māori therapy? No, take that back. I'm not asking you to go against something you don't want to do. It's just shocking. I bet you probably thought of it. I don't know. Leah, they should do it on their own time, not during work hours, or dock their pay. Yeah. Leah, councils need one big audit. Oh, yeah. Yes. Leah, for me personally, he's sounding quite weak. I really wish there was a party that was actually right wing. I'm not interested in providing education to prisoners, says Luke. Yeah. It feels like pointing out everything that is wrong in this story. But even though they've been told not to do it, they keep doing it. So, new diversity, equity, and inclusion plans by Treasury and MBIE. MBIE plans to support greater everyday use of te reo Māori. They're targeting inclusive workshops and leadership development for Māori staff. At what cost as well? They also want to, in their words, embed te ao Māori across its people systems. Treasury, in the meantime, says they're building Māori capability. Their Māori capability remains a high priority and has established a permanent principal Māori capability lead. They hold quarterly mihi whakato. They're supported by an in-house Waiata group. They have their own in-house Waiata group. Again, at what cost to us? And has introduced a treasury karakia. Just their own karakia. They've commissioned to have their own karakia. And that is not cheap, let me tell you. Again, you know what we said? Was that yesterday? We were talking about this, or the day before? I feel like it's a daily rant now. But we have enough money. We have enough money to put into health, to put into education, to put into the important parts of what our country is failing in. And then you see something like this, and it's just going out the door. It's going out the door to these people that they've paid to have their treasury karakia done, and to have their principal Māori capability permanent, a permanent principal Māori capability lead sitting in there, doing what on a day-to-day basis? Anything to do with treasury, actually? Oh, that's right, because we were talking about Russell from the Lotto guy, coming Chero's blooming drug dealer bloke, and getting paid for 5 years from the Ministry of Justice after only working there a couple of weeks and then being stood down. Yeah, and then being stood down. Yeah, again, there we go. It's like it's really heartbreaking, actually. I'm with you, actually. Now, look, we need right. I mean, a real hard ass right party. What else? Treasury has employee-led networks for women, Māori, Asian, LGBTQ plus, and neurodiverse staff. Its Rainbow Network has been involved in Pride Picnic, a cross-agency DEI panel, and an annual bake sale. If it wasn't so infuriating, it would be funny, wouldn't it? You'd be like, yay, we're off to a bake sale. Treasury has also advertised some jobs through Kumara Vaina. I must admit, I'm not sure what that is, and mahi.co.nz to widen its recruitment pool. I gather Kumara Vaina must be, if I've now seen mahi.co.nz, Māori-centric, I would say. Now, Todd said he's received complaints from public servants about excessive cultural rituals taking them away from their day-to-day work. And I did question him on that, because I wonder if that's them trying to politely say, I really just don't want to do this. I'll just say it takes me away from my work. But in reality, is I'm uncomfortable with this. I don't want to do this. I'm not Māori. I see no value in this. In my job, it is being pushed down my throat and I do not want it. But they can't say that. So they say, oh, it takes me away from my work. And when I did bring that up, he kind of went, yeah, no, yeah, that's kind of what they're saying.
He also points out the government already has

as I said, to Puna Kōkiri to lead Māori development work. Now, the Public Service Act was amended in June. Now, what it did was it removed requirements for public sector bosses to promote diversity and inclusion and reinforcing political neutrality and merit-based appointments. They have obviously decided to put the middle finger up to that. And no, not having any of that. Just like, you know, just get rid of the lot. Just get rid of them. Start again, you know. The fish rots from the head down. There's no point changing these rules when you've still got the people at the top that are just like middle finger, you know, stuff you guys, stuff the government. We don't like you. We are woke. We want to keep doing this stuff. It's just, you know, they're hitting their head against a brick wall. In the meantime, our money is just being used inappropriately. Now, the Public Service Association disagrees with that. Surprise, surprise. They say the public service should reflect New Zealand's diverse population and that these programs help agencies better serve New Zealanders. Now, I would listen to them if when they say here, it reflects New Zealand's diverse population, but all they seem to actually champion are Māori and rainbow. Isn't there, I mean, there was Asian and one there, but to them there is really only two sets, and it is Māori and it is and rainbow, the rainbow community. So that's that they're telling a falsehood there. So MB, basically responsible for business, jobs, economic activity. This is just in a nutshell because they actually, they've got quite a big portfolio. Treasury, the government's money and economic advice. So what do Karakia, Waiata groups and internal cultural programs have to do with these core functions? Is the question A. Is there, and you know, where you guys are, anyone that's, you know, where you guys are, anyone that's, you know, in your work or someone that you know. Like I have a friend, she's actually just left a bank. So she's gone now, so I can probably. She worked for Kiwi Bank. And she would text me stuff. And I'd say, you come on and talk to me about it. She's like, oh, I can't, I'll lose my job. She was just, you know, it was all DEI. They also had to, you know, take courses and take effect to Titiriti. Why? Why are the banks doing this? Why? Well, Kiwi Bank. And she would send me like little snapshots of emails and things, you know, and karakias that have to do. So have you come across it in your workplace? Maybe someone in your life, is forced to do something like this. Leah, my friend, worked on the Mount Messenger bypass and they had Māori wardens and mandatory karakia every morning before work, all workers on site. What's the cost of that, says Pete? Yeah, what's the cost of that? And I'll say it, Pete, and I'm not having, you know, your mate, but did he say anything? Because people don't say anything. And that's the other thing, because we don't know what to do. Because if someone just went, hey, look, I just don't want to do that. We don't have to do this every morning. I don't want to do this. I'm not going to do this. I'm going to get on. I'm going to walk out now and just get on with my job. But we don't, you know. And look, I have been guilty in the past of like being in that group, that being that person that goes, I don't want to do this. Oh, well, I'm here and everyone's here. And I refused a Māori course at one of my last workplaces. They emailed and said that everyone had to do a Māori course and I ignored them. And then I kept getting emails from the boss that was running it. I just went back and said, no, I will not be taking part. And I did not. I probably was a mark against my name. But I did actually put my foot down on that one. I said, I'm not, oh, you can do it over the... You know, it's you don't have to all be in a room. We can send you the module and you can do it on your computer. And I said, nope, I'm working. Doing a radio show, mate.

in English. I said, I don't need to do this. And anyway, Leah, actually, DUI stands for division, excrement and incompetence. Leah, my daughter is faced with this exact nonsense in the hospitals. She too can't say a word for fear of losing her job.

0: need stuff, and they're having to be put through that. And the moment she says, no, I don't want to do this, yeah, she could lose a job. She could get in trouble. And then what? You lose a good staff member because of DEI. Another part says to me, if we all stood up, in the 60s, we take it to the streets, people. I might have said this before. My husband's Welsh. He says, you know, I love New Zealand, but you guys moan, but you don't do much. Well, I said. He said, man, we used to, take it to the streets, He goes, I'm from old mining stock. We used to, and I said, he might have a point. You feel by yourself if you stand up. Leah, my wife works at MB. Oh, and they do have karakia twice a week in the morning, 2 hours a week of lost productivity. It's an hour. They do an hour. They don't just sing a song. It's like a whole hour of something, something. Nah. I'm not, your wife does it. Have you had that conversation? If she just went, you know what, I'm going back to my desk. I'm going to work. I'm doing my thing. I get paid by the New Zealand taxpayer to do this. She's probably thought about it and gone, we need the money. It's, you're at a rock and a hard place. The medical staff in the hospitals that are locums working here from overseas are forced to do Māori integration courses, or they are threatened with a go home. Oh, it's a pandemic. Leah, that Lotto dude also appeared in the latest health advert on TV. $500,000 for that advert, $3K for a suspended treasury guy. Joy, I know. I mentioned that when I was talking about him. Yep, he did that. Was it 2022? And apparently, Health New Zealand backpedaled and said they knew nothing about what was going on with him. To them, he was just a talent. But yeah, $3K, you're right. And I think he also might have got rollovers, which is, they play it again. You not every time you play it, you get a set. Oh, I'm boy with how rollovers work, but it's good if you can get a rollover. But that guy, eh? to be fair to Russell, who hasn't bought some gold bars, taking them down to the airport to fly to give to a dodgy mate in Turkey? Yeah, well, you're right. G'day, Brenda.
1: Hello, Leah. How are you?
0: I'm good. It's Friday and I'm happy.
1: Same. Yes, I am. I am happy. I'll start with my whinge first and then I'll end on a high note. But some of the stories that I'm hearing from people that I know in hospitals are like the international locums, the radiologists, radiographers, doctors, etc., all the way down, that come into New Zealand to work here, they are often threatened with go back home if they don't complete the Māori integration course, the Taveo or whatever it is.
0: Yeah.
1: So one of the things that baffles me about New Zealand, and obviously been here 25 years, so I kind of think I know a little bit. It's one third of my life in each country, right? So I do know quite a bit about this country.
0: Yeah, you do, Brenda.
1: One of the things that it baffles me. So living that one third of my life in South Africa and seeing what happened there, right, which was shocking, etc., from both sides, right?
0: Yeah.
1: But whites were what? Minority. And obviously they couldn't fight the tide and they had to change and etc., blah, blah, blah. So we moved here to become one nation, one man and one vote, and no more this one bullet, one farm, all of that. And all I see is there's a minority. It's a minority of people that have grown in like an animal. It's incredible. It does my head in.
0: Yeah.
1: Because I don't know one person in all my different groups, of all different everybody's, that doesn't think the exact same way as I do, but
0: They're too scared to say anything. Yeah.
1: Too scared to posture, or, and it's wrong. It's like, I know.

0: my God.
1: I know.
0: It is like a reverse apartheid, if, or whatever. It's whatever you call it, whatever it is. Mm. And it just keeps growing in its size and increasing every single day. And it defies my... just doesn't hit him.
1: I know. Yeah, like as I said before, I understand why people are hesitant to push back, to say something, to be that person. And they'll just go through it and go, well, look, it's like it's an hour out of my day once a week that I've got to pretend this is something I'm interested in. And that's why it grows, Brenda, because nobody stops it.
0: But it is actually starting to really do my head in. I'm like losing my shit because it is when tribalism and conservation collide, or tribalism and health collide. It's like we're just giving tribalism voice over every... What the hell has Maori prayer or meeting got to do with the bloody job I'm doing at work?
1: Yeah.
0: If they were doing a Jehovah Witness get-together, I'd remove myself. Or whatever. You know, just be like, what is the... That and this here have got nothing to do with each other. So stop interfering with me and let me get on with my work.
1: Yeah, a lot of it too, Brenda, is like virtual signalling, isn't it? Like these big corporations, not just the public servants, but I mentioned the Kiwi Bank and Air New Zealand are the same. They're all virtue signalling. I don't know if it just gives them that, you know, pumps them up and goes, oh yeah, I don't know. Like I'm down with the brown. Look at us being all DEI.
0: Oh God! You know what a bunch of nincompoops you look like.
1: I know.
0: Anyway, my head explodes.
1: Poof!
0: You were talking about sending the wrong message to the wrong person. this was a doozy. In fact, it goes down at one of my doozies.
1: Yes.
0: It was our, I think it was 30-year high school reunion. And it was being held overseas, and they had all the guys from all my class, all over the world, had started a WhatsApp group. And they were a bunch of absolute spanker wankers, right? They really were. And my best friend and I, she lives in the UK, and we were talking about school, you know, bullies and just the, you know, the slappers. We were talking about them all on the side of this WhatsApp group. So I start leaving her a long message, and I'm like, oh, my God, you know, Sandra Grant, what a bitch. She was so horrendous to me, blah, blah, blah. She was a bully. And suddenly my phone starts pinging and she's like, dear God, you're leaving that voice message on the WhatsApp group.
1: Everybody. Oh, Brenda. Brenda. Literally, oh, my gosh.
0: I know. Like, there is a hole that you just cannot dig yourself out of. Well,
1: What happened?
0: I just quickly deleted it, like, for everyone, and then just pretended that, you know, just...
1: Never happened.
0: Because I hadn't even participated in any of the conversation.
1: And we're like, then you go back and you go, who dis? New phone. Like, don't know what's going on. Oh, Brenda, it's...
0: My phone's been hacked.
1: My phone's been hacked. Sorry, ladies. I remember there was a manager in a newsroom I worked in many years ago. And I did like him. I'd known him a long time, but he was one of the... He could just be an old curmudgeon. And I thought, well, it's okay, I can deal with that. But he used to wind me up because he would go fishing. He was a fisherman. And he'd come in on Mondays with a fish, and then he'd go and stink out the kitchen because he'd heat it up. And then he'd go Mondays with a fish, and then he'd go and stink out the kitchen because he'd heat it up. And then he'd go and come into the newsroom where we all were. And you know, look, if you bring in food and you start giving it out, you give it to everyone, you know? You don't – and he'd always bring it in and slap it down on the table and go – oh, geez, I bought this big, I've got this big bloody fish in the weekend and you come over. And he would like literally, you'd just give it to his favourite journalists. And he just kept doing this. And I remember I was emailing one of the other journos and I said, I wish he would stop bringing his stinky fish in. This is how it started. She's like, oh my God, I know. And I said, but I see you're on the favourite list because he asked if you wanted any. And she went, I don't want any of his fish. And I said, yeah, but you don't. And so we're back and forth. And I was like, you don't offer it to, if you offer it, do you offer it to everyone? And anyway, so she comes back. And then because I was thinking of his name, I put in his name instead of replying to her. And I said, and on my last thought, he's such a grumpy old, you know, effing.

0: And I really probably let loose a little bit too much. Oh, excuse me.
1: Oh, God.
0: And then I didn't even click. I just went, and then I went straight into the booth to read my bulletin. Oh, so I went send, oh, no. Went into my booth because the pips were coming, and I put my headphones on. I'm sitting there ready to turn. It goes, pip, pip, and he pokes his head into the, there was a little glass window that he could, you know, that someone could knock on it as if to go, you know, you're not on air or something's happening.
1: Yes.
0: And he points his finger and he yells through the glass, I got your email. And I went, what?
1: No.
0: And he goes, I got your email. And he looked like a low-flying thunderclap. And it just went, beep. And I had to go, well, and I went, good, good afternoon. And it just went, beep. And I had to go, well, and I went, good, good afternoon. It's 2 o'clock. And then all through my bulletin, I'm thinking, what was he talking about? I walked out and I ran straight to my computer and I hit send and it was to him. And he said, Leah, could you come and talk to me please out in the hallway? Do you know what I did, Brenda? I went straight into fight mode. I said, no, I'm busy. And he said, come out here and talk to me. And I said, no, I'm not going to talk to you. I'm busy. And then we ended up in like he got his manager and we ended up in like a 3-level chat.
1: No.
0: I won though. Yeah. I said, look, he either shares it with everyone, tato tato, or I said, or he and my big manager said, yeah, mate, actually you got to stop bringing the fish, and I've had complaints from other departments.
1: So I actually got
0: the fish halted for a few months. So. Yeah, that was so that was probably the worst one that I think I've done, maybe, that I can remember.
1: Actually, funny enough, you know, a few months ago we were talking about somebody had phoned in about a non-binary insurance. Like youngsters could actually say that they were non-binary,
0: right, yes.
1: And they'd get... So what did I do? I decided to go and message one of my friends going, well, I thought it was one of my friends. No, it... Well, I'm non-binary, so I'm just going to get cheap insurance then. And I sent it to my colleague who just sent back, what?
0: You sent it to who, Brenda? Who?
1: My work colleague.
0: Oh, did you?
1: Really young conservative. Now she thinks I'm non-binary and I don't want insurance.
0: Now she thinks I'm non-binary. Brenda, you need the font on your phone to be bigger.
1: Lordy. Big favours.
0: Oh, look, what a pleasure. Yeah, thank you, my love.
1: Keep coming, babe.
0: You have yourself a good afternoon. Thank you. All right, team, I'm going to grab the last break. I've got some more texts to come back to as well. We'll catch you shortly on the platform.
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0: 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Leah Parnipa on the platform.
1: Leah, it is now dangerous to work for the government, which has not protected their workers from exposure to a mandated Māori religion and mandated acceptance of their immoral sexual choices preferences. The previous Labour fascist government's ideologies need to be removed from all government departments. Thanks for reading this. Cheers, Simon from New Zealand, our previously so-called secular nation. That's nice. No, of course I'm going to read it, Simon. Well said. Leah, I think about the hospitals that run to media, talking about how under pressure and short-staffed they are. Makes you think much more efficient the system would be if they got the staff that were doing karakia and singing waiata to perform their actual duties instead. I tend to question how dire the situation is when they can afford to pull medical staff off the floor to sing clappy clappy songs. I believe there's an emergency when they start treating it as one. Mon, always, always on point. Well, that's right. Oh, so short-staffed. No, so much pressure. Hang on, I'm just going to whip off and sing a song. I'll be back shortly. I don't know if it's exactly like that, but Mono probably is. Yeah, exactly right. And what did, Brenda say? And she knows because her daughter works in the hospitals, that when they bring in overseas doctors, to fill the gaps, that if they do not take these courses, you know, may as well say, back on you. To quote Winston Peters, go back to where you come from. So where is the emergency? What is priority? Is it to get the best people in the job, or is it to fill quotas? Is it to make sure we still have waiters, as you say, Mon, go off the floor to sing clappy clappy songs? Yeah. this Lotto guy keeps popping up. Leah, even though Lotto guy is a bad Bascoms, got to give him credit for collecting full pay with no guilt. Well, no. I ain't giving him credit for it, but that's a good text because no one has actually brought that up. No one has said, well, I haven't seen it yet, not sitting here. How do you not see that money go into your bank account every day, every week, month, whatever, and go, they're still paying me? Like, I mean, would you have accepted that? Do you know what? A part of me goes, yeah, probably their mistake. I'll keep going. But I wouldn't, because I have, I've got a ball and chain called my husband, who just does not let me, even when I joke about doing something naughty, he won't let me. Well, he lets me do naughty things, but you know what I'm talking about. If I've said to him, look, I might take today off, he goes, no, you won't. Hey, he goes, no, you had a few drinks last night, that was on you. Just because you might want to sleep in, you're going to work today. Seriously, it's like Jiminy Cricket. So eventually, if I'd said, I'm still getting paid, he'd be like, nah, we're stopping that right now. But you're the first person to say that. Well, give him credit, because he sat there for 5 years and he never said anything. Leah, I worked for MB for 2 years. And one day I was on a Zoom call and they started doing these karakia at the start of each meeting. A colleague came into my office to ask a question, and I told them I was on a Zoom call, but it was okay to talk to me as they were going through the, and I'm quoting, Māori bullshit. I thought I was on mute, but unfortunately I wasn't. Very embarrassing, says John. Oh my gosh. John, great story. Can I say though, that is, you know, what a story. I'd love to talk to you about it. Guys, give me a call. You know what we're talking about. You've got first-hand experience. Give me a call. Yeah, on a Zoom call, and they still try and come and interrupt you. Leah, a friend of mine went for a job interview at Housing New Zealand and was told they had a karakia every morning at 8 a.m. and everyone had to attend. Love your show. Have a fab weekend, says Francie. Yeah, again, Francie, did he? And that's what I'm talking about. If you don't go, they're scared. The repercussions of not turning up at 8 o'clock in the morning to do a karakia at Housing New Zealand, you know, they do it. People do it. We go along like sheeples because we don't want to lose our jobs. Leah, we talked to the streets during COVID and it made no effing difference, says Willie. You might have a point, eh? You might have a point, friend. You might. There was one down here. Oh, yes, another one that my wife works at MB. Did that one. They've got a karakia twice a week. So it's interesting. So they had a karakia when they were at MB twice a week, and then John's saying they have one every – did you have one every day? Oh, so I suppose different departments. Hi, Leah. How ironic, eh? The lotto man virtually wins lotto by getting paid to sit at home. He got more than what the total value of the gold was as well. Cheers, 6'6", Chris. It's an interesting story, that one. I joke that it is it's a Netflix, or you know, it's a movie waiting to happen. How do you go from a TV personality to becoming a mule, basically, for a gang? Comancheros, you know, standing in a cemetery. How bad is it? How rock bottom have you hit? I can't find anything in his story, unless you guys have seen anything new. Did he do it? Why? There's two reasons, right? Well, because there's a few reasons. You've got the gangs, you know, putting the heat on you for some reason. Like, you've got to do it, or we're going to break your kneecaps. He himself might have been a druggie, owed them money. Why else would you do that? He'd got himself into trouble money-wise with maybe gambling. Who knows? I don't know the story. But he would have been paid very handsomely from TVNZ and Lotto, the lotteries, for 10 years. It would have been lotteries at payday, not TVNZ, I suppose. Over 10 years. And now he's standing in a cemetery at night. Gets given over $400,000. He converts into 6 bullion bars, gold bars, which I think Kelly said they were, what, about 12 kilos each or something. So, no, it was heavier than that. And you've got to get 6 of them to Turkey. To Turkey? It's not a quick flight. I've flown to Turkey. And then you meet with the head of the Comancheros. And in the meantime, you've got this job in Ministry of Justice, again, the irony. Yeah, I work for the Ministry of Justice. Ha ha, if only they knew. He'd only been there a couple of weeks, I think, under some, again, DEI hire. And then he goes, they suspend him, but legally they can't fire him, you see, until he's gone through court, which moves glacially in this country. So 5 years later, they finally, Russell's case comes before a judge. And they go, oh. And then the Ministry of Justice can say, oh, I think we can take his pay away from him. Phenomenal. Absolutely phenomenal. Coming to Netflix near you. Leah, concerned these groups are set up to reflect New Zealand, is the public service suggesting the average Kiwi is a homosexual Māori from Peking? Could be. All right. Let's grab the break. Let's have some news, team. Then we're back with my next guest here on the platform.
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3: In this update, the Secretary General of the Pacific Islands Forum's tempering expectations of a rebuke of China after a nuclear-capable missile was tested in the region last month. The forum's 18 member states still haven't commented on the test as a whole, each having differing levels of closeness to China. New Zealand backs the idea of a joint statement, but Secretary General Baron Wonga says there needs to be agreement.
4: I think China has heard us well through the individual concerns expressed by our members, but we would like to remain as one, not

0: to be too overboard.
1: The government's reshaping a scheme helping disabled people travel around after slashing funding for it last month. It lowered the subsidy on taxi fares for total mobility users to keep it financially viable. Claudia O'Neill has more.
2: Now the government's working on a clearer direction for the scheme and looking into providing public transport concessions in its place. It's tasked NZTA with reviewing provider standards and safeguards, as well as funding settings for wheelchair accessible vehicles. The government's accessible vehicles. The government's opted against its proposed mandatory evidence requirements, reassessments and trip caps after pushback from the disabled community.
1: Concerns scrapping the investment boost could do more harm than good. Labor's promising to increase the GST threshold for small to medium businesses, lift the asset write-off threshold and make big businesses pay small suppliers in 15 days. Edward Ack's national $6.6 billion scheme to pay for it, calling it untargeted. Small Business NZ founder Paul Wicks says this policy could be very useful.
3: There are three practical measures. It's just whether the changes to the investment boost actually creates a larger loss elsewhere.
1: That's news.
4: Sport on the platform.
1: In sport, it's been revealed the number of Silver Ferns stars have been in talks with the UK's Netball Super League clubs, as the future of the domestic ANZ Premiership remains unconfirmed for next year. Manchester Thunder coach Karen Gregg has told the New Zealand Herald there seemed to be some desperation coming from the players.
5: I very much got the feeling of we might not have anywhere to play netball next year. Are you open? You know, it was very, I felt that tone. I do think there was a sense of we've got no idea what's happening.
1: A new signing for the Blues men in Super Rugby Pacific. They've signed halfback Nick Shearer for the 2027 season. The 23-year-old comes to the Blues from the Highlanders. That is sport. I'm Raylene Ramsey.
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7: For Northland, to Taranaki, the Coromandel, Bay of Plenty, Taupō and Taumaranui. Cloudy today, mainly in the west. Cloud increasing tomorrow, bringing isolated showers, mainly about Northland and the west coast. For Gisborne, to Wairarapa, enjoy the fine Friday. A little bit of high cloud. For Whanganui and Taihape, to Wellington, cloudy with isolated showers developing about Manawatū. Also for the capital this evening. Should all clear tomorrow afternoon. Buller and Grey, rain, heavy at times tonight and also into Saturday. Buller and Grey, rain, heavy at times tonight and also into Saturday. For Westland and Fiordan, showers, some heavy, easing about Westland for a time tomorrow morning, possibly some thunderstorms for Fiordland. Nelson and Marlborough, occasional rain becoming more persistent tomorrow, possibly heavy. For Canterbury, Otago and Southland, should be fine for you. A bit of patchy rain, should clear though. To mainly fine weather in the morning tomorrow. Cloud increasing, bringing rain for Canterbury and North Otago by Saturday night. And finally, the Chatham Islands, a few showers that all clear in the morning.
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1: Howdy doody. Good afternoon. Welcome in. Lovely to have your company here on the platform. Friday afternoon, Leah Parnipa, producer Callie. I've still got some great guests to come, but of course, no one is more important than yourselves, guys. So give me a call. 0800 332 283. Love to talk to you. 5050 is the text. Now, you might not know this, but New Zealand has no air tightness standard for buildings, including homes. The Green Building Council says that gap is leaving homes cold, damp, and hard to heat. My gosh, in this weather, you would be feeling it, huh? The council held a demonstration of an air sealant technique of a 145-year-old Castle Street flat in Dunedin. It aimed to show land.

0: Landlords and builders a cheaper alternative to traditional retrofitting. The tenants there said that they put on the heat pump, it does warm up the place, but then within about 20 minutes, they start feeling the draft again. Countries like the UK require every new home to undergo an air tightness pressure test before it gets the final sign off. New Zealand doesn't require one of at all. The Green Building Council says we need to rethink the way we build and retrofit our homes. Its senior manager is Matthew Cutler, and he joins us now. Matthew, good afternoon.
1: Kia ora, thanks for having us.
0: Nice to speak with you. Before we get into airtightness, what does the Green Building Council do? Where do you fit into the housing picture?
1: Yeah, thank you. We're a not-for-profit organisation made up of over 600 members from across the industry here in New Zealand. So we represent designers, builders, architects, but also other institutions, some of the biggest property developers in the country.
0: Oh, wow.
1: And we operate voluntary rating tools. So Green Star is the most common one for commercial buildings, and also Homestar for homes, and there's a couple of other ones for rating the performance of buildings as well.
0: All right, great. So this demonstration at the Dunedin flat, good old Castle Street, and it did meet, I believe, the Healthy Home Standard, but the tenant said it was still a cold house no matter what they did. And you would put that down to the heat leaking out?
1: Yeah, so just to clarify, I was there to observe.
0: Sure.
1: The test and the demonstration was put on by a company which is bringing some technology over from the States and tried and tested technology, but also just raising awareness of the importance of air tightness, which is quite critical, as you say in your intro, for controlling drafts and controlling heat loss, and basically just giving home owners and tenants the ability to control conditions inside their home.
0: And I realise I did see the piece, the video that I know you didn't set up any gear. Would it be? Can I ask you then if you can explain the process, or was that not because it's technically it's not yours?
1: Yeah. So well, there's a couple of things going on here. One is we're raising the and the company Aero is also doing a great job of raising the awareness of air tightness, and that might seem a little bit counterintuitive when we're talking about mold and moisture, and I totally get that.
0: Of course. Yeah.
1: We can talk about why, but for now we just need to increase the awareness and believe that air tightness is a good thing. So we can get into the sort of ideas about breathability and ventilation, but in essence, air tightness is a desirable thing for a home because it's reducing drafts. This particular technology is a way to retrofit air tightness, which is quite a hard thing to do because if you can't get inside the walls and seal up all the gaps, that can be quite manual intensive. That can be quite manual intensive or just not possible. So this is a technology that allows improvements in air tightness for existing homes.
0: Actually, it's interesting you said that because, you know, it sounds like when, you know, when I always think, you know, you need to open windows, you know, you need to get the air circulating, even in winter, to stop the mold and the crying windows and all that stuff. So it does, when you say air tightness, it sounds a little counterintuitive, but I gather it's different.
1: It is. And a good thing to think about is a car, when you close a car door, it seals really well. But then you turn the ventilation on, you turn the fresh air on, you turn the air conditioning on, so you're controlling the conditions inside that vehicle. Because if you imagine driving along the motorway and the door wasn't closed properly, it would be pretty uncomfortable, it'd be noisy, and it's just not practical. But that's how our houses operate. We don't have doors in our homes like we do in our cars, so we just leave it to draft. So the distinction there between air tightness and draftiness is around ventilation. Ventilation is good, that's what we want, but we don't want uncontrolled drafts.
0: Excellent. Well explained. And we've heard too the traditional retrofit of, say, an old house, tearing off the linings, putting insulation in the walls, put the things back. I mean, could potentially run, you know, in the hundreds of thousands. While this particular air sealing approach was estimated at about 10% of that. So cost-wise, because that's very important, this sounds like a better solution.
1: Well, it puts it in

0: the realm of viability.
1: You
0: know, no one's going to spend $100,000 on a Castle Street flat, and it probably wouldn't be a great investment. But the game changer for these guys, and you know, the great group of guys, and these are burly guys. You know, they're not. These are national representative sports players in that flat. They're fit guys, and they're cold.
1: Yeah.
0: So you can imagine what it's like for other people. But the day after we the team were down there, they did this retrofit. They actually used their heat pump, and that's the bottom line. Is up till that point they'd used it a couple of times, and then they'd given up because it wasn't able to do an effective job because the house was so drafty, and also
1: money.
0: The bills were just so expensive
1: that
0: they just didn't bother. So this puts being warm into the realm of viability, and that's kind of, it sounds bad, but that's really the state of a lot of our rental properties.
1: No, that is true. I mean, would you like to see the pressure testing mandatory for, let's say, I mean, you're talking about Castle Street there, but what about every new house built in New Zealand?
0: As you say, that is the case in the UK. And the great thing about air pressure testing is that it's one measure that is repeatable and quantitative. So it gives you an absolute number. And there are so many other aspects of houses, which is up to the beauties in the eye of the beholder. It's very up to the local market, what school zone it's in. It's very qualitative, and the other aspects around what makes up the value of a house.
1: Yeah.
0: Air tightness is scientific, it's repeatable, and it's quantitative, and it gives a really clear measure of the quality of the building envelope.
1: Matthew Emby cautions that air tightness can't be looked at in isolation. You have mentioned other things because, you know, as we've talked about, ventilation, moisture, overheating to consider. I mean, is their point valid?
0: Yes. So that we need good heating, which we've got now as part of the Healthy Home Standard. We need adequate ventilation, which is there, but we also need to improve that. Air tightness allows those two things to work properly. So they do all three need to happen at the same time, but the solution that's being piloted here makes that cost-effective and viable.
1: Matthew, would you like to see it as part of the Healthy Homes, you know, standard? Because, I mean, we did say, you know, it could be 10% of a big bill, but if it was going to be a couple of hundred thousand, that's still $20,000. For a landlord, and that's quite expensive.
0: Yeah, that's the whole package. So that includes a pretty decent ventilation system and also draft proofing on all the windows. And that does make a significant improvement to the conditions.
1: Mm.
0: The Healthy Home Standards is a good start. And one of the things that is missing at the moment is policing it. It's very much open to, well, it requires landlords to self-report at the moment, and a lot of tenants are very hesitant to report if they don't feel that those standards are being met. So there's a lot of lack of transparency, and we don't have a national register either, so you can't actually look up properties at the moment to see if they have a Healthy Home Standard. So there's a few things that we could do to just tweak what rules and regulations are already in place just to make them work a bit better, because that's also going to be beneficial for the very many great landlords out there. It actually helps them to have these things policed a bit better, because then they get rewarded appropriately.
1: Matthew, some people listening might say you call it tweak, others call it extra bureaucracy if you're wanting people to police this, build a national register. Is it just not more money on the landlord, which can be put onto the tenant?
0: And that's a genuine concern for a lot of landlords, and I think that the big thing to make the rental property market work better is better transparency. And you know, having the ability for people to look up properties, like I say, is just going to help provide better information for potential landlords. And I think that's why this type of intervention

0: is a really good option because it does, it is viable. It is a bit of an investment, but that can then be taken into account when people are looking for rental properties, because it isn't just about students on Castle Street. This is a national issue for all renters and for all landlords. And I think anything that we can do to really help boost those good landlords out there is also going to make that market work better.
1: Interesting, Matthew, and I do appreciate your time today. Thank you very much. That is Matthew Cutler, who is the Senior Residential Manager of Green Building Council. All right, guys, I've got a couple of texts rolling in about that one. Give us a call if you would like to make a comment. So far, Leah, airtight houses rot from the inside out. The bodily emissions are acidic and degrade the finishings. Pete says, so you make it airtight and then you need an HRV air management system. That stops the older houses. What stops the older houses being with untreated wood rotting? Another one about rotting houses. Alex says, won't the airtight building eventually run out of air for the occupants? Fair question. No. Do you know, though, it's tweaking to me. Matthew said it's just tweaking. You know, now we're talking about policing the healthy home system, which the Greens actually wanted to, and they wanted to put in it, and well, at least the Green Building Council did actually also want to do a register. And it that's hiring more people. There's a whole new system again, more money. And then the landlord goes, okay, well, it's now going to cost me $20,000 to make my rental airtight. But apparently it does come with the ventilation. Then old Helen White will get her bill in, and then I'm going to have to also put up thermal curtains. You know, it is just never ending. Never ends. I'm going to grab the break, come back. I want to stay with frigid flats, actually. I'm calling it frigid flats. Hey. When we come back on the platform.
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1: Well, Matthew Cutler there, Green Building Council Senior Residential Manager, about air tightness for buildings.

And they did. They did this demonstration. I saw a little bit of a vid of it down in Dunedin, good old Castle Street. And it's 145 years old. You know, I thought, well, of all the places to go to, I'm surprised they even had a door, to be honest. But I get it. And the tenant said, you know, they put on the heat pump, the place warms up, and then it's cold in 20 minutes, probably. Probably because they'd kicked out the window. But it, frigid flats. So I did see actually earlier this week that there's been advocates calling for action, what they are calling frigid flats. So we're going to stay in Dunedin just for this little bit. And there are a lot of university students in Dunedin that do live in houses that do actually meet the healthy home standards. One second-year student, she moved into a Leith Street flat after a year in the student hall, where her room was warm and insulated. But the low standard of living, she says, came as a shock. Her flatmates wear jackets inside, and she was sick for most of her first semester. She said, we're all pretty restricted in our power use, so we don't use the communal heat pump. We probably each individually have an oil heater in our rooms. We use that for a couple of hours a day because rent is expensive and power is expensive, so we're pretty reluctant to put on heat pumps. Their flat's 100 years old. You couldn't access the walls to put insulation in, and so there's only double glazing in one room and no insulation in the walls or under the floor. You know, Dunedin obviously gets super cold, and we've got all these old houses, and I love these old houses. I think they are just beautiful. But, I mean, if they can't be brought up to be able to, I don't know, part of me goes, knock them down and build something new. But no, we want to keep the character, so put another jacket on. She did not think it was fair that students paid so much to live in these conditions. On Castle Street itself, the feisty goat is up to healthy home standards. It's kitted out with insulation, heating and ventilation. But one flatmate, Dylan, says that their house is freezing despite efforts by their landlord. The heat pump did little heat the home and remained turned off most of the time. Instead, they used dehumidifiers. Now, the Otago University Students Association, they said it's almost impossible to find a decent quality flat. They say that the healthy home standard's good to have, but they are with a bare minimum and they are not enforced, which is actually what my guest said. Students often know that the homes are not up to scratch, but they don't want to risk going to the tenancy tribunal because their landlord, well, you can't chuck out people. Well, actually, no, you can now. I was thinking of the previous lot. The problem is the power dynamic, he says, between landlords and tenants. They're calling for more efforts to improve the housing stock. Students could access help from their support centre. Now, why I'm bringing this up, and I think, look, it's been cold. We know that it's winter. We're obsessed with the cold at the moment. And even me in Auckland, you know, and I've been in Auckland now 30 years, so I've become one of those soft jaffers who it gets to 3 degrees and I do think it's absolutely freezing. But I know down south it's been -3 and minus going even lower, real cold. And people do deserve to be warm. I'm not saying they don't. People do deserve to be warm. I'm not saying they don't. But cast your mind back to when we had flats. Didn't we all go to bed in our jackets and dressed in winter? I mean, I don't ever, ever remember us complaining to a landlord because it was just, I don't know, was it expected? Does that make it right? Probably not, but just, you know what I'm going to say? I'm going to say toughen up. Put your jackets on. Stop kicking outdoors. Treat the house with respect. I mean, in Taupo, our carpet used to lift in winter when the wind came off the lake. Yes, we did have a lake property, but the house was, like, looking back now, it was absolutely shocking. But you just adjust. Or are those days gone, just like everything else? You know, everyone's a bit, oh, no, it's too cold. We're all a bit soft. Put a jacket on. You know, I just, the landlord's done what they can. They're old houses. The heat pump is there. It's your choice to turn it on or not. But I mean, believe it or not, I look back to those days with quite fond, with a bit of fondness, because, you know, now.

0: I am that soft Blamongi person that you see in front of you who goes from room to room turning on heat pumps because I'm old. But when I was young, it was like, no, you know, you're tough. It's just part of it. We're losing this. Oh, now we've got to make it airtight. We've got to have thermal curtains. Next, they'll want running water. Next, they'll want the toilet to flush. I mean, come on, people. Isn't this part of when the kids go to Dunedin? It's like their rite of passage. They, you know, they have wild parties, destroy the home anyway. So why would you pay thousands of dollars to get it airtight? Or are they not like that anymore? Anybody got their kids down there at Dunedin University? Have they not? Are they? They do. I know they still bloody party. I know they burn couches. They jump off roofs. They punch walls. You know, there's parties. People do all sorts of weird, wonderful things down there. It's part of it. Good grief. How did my great-great-grandfather, who was born in 1840, live till 89? No insulation, no heat pumps, no social welfare. How did he survive in that tent in Coomera? Yep, tough it up, says Kate. Yeah, how did they? I know why. Because they were tough. They just got on with it. I love that airtight guy cornered with your question. He responded with about transparency, lol. So funny. It's just another person out there inventing an issue, trying to either make money or secure a job. What a good text. I'm with you on that one. Another person just inventing an issue, a problem that, yeah, okay, but her ear goes out under the door. But this is my question. It's, okay, where do we stop, I suppose? Where do we stop? As an ex-landlord, this would send a shiver down my spine. If suddenly it came in Healthy Homes, now you've got to do air tightness on top of it, on top of the ventilation, the insulation. I mean, we did all of that. We did all of that and above. And we don't even have that in our house. And that was always what cracked me up. I spoke with a lot of landlords, friends, who said, we have no insulation in our house. Well, partly because we can't. It's like it's a cedar, like a Lockwood. So we've got a concrete floor, can't put anything under the house. It's basically just a concrete pad. Apparently, we might have some in the roof. I'm not sure. We can't put ventilation. Yeah, like there we've got a lot of restrictions in our house. So what do? Well, we have to put up with crying windows. We have to demold the south end of the house in winter. It's like a fridge down one end. I mean, you know what? Been here 22 years and we're still alive. But that's a bloody good text. We are just inventing an issue and putting more money and more bureaucracy out there for a landlord. And yeah, now he wants a register, which I know the Greens want as well. Leo, I guess one other consideration is the cost of electricity, of course. The old Calvinator would cost an arm and a leg to run today, says Pete. Yeah, well, we have kind of sidestepped one of the big problems, and it is the cost of electricity, which is outrageous. So yeah, I can see why they aren't putting their heat pump on. I'm terrified to even look at my power bill this month. Last month was $600, which is the biggest I think we've had in, I can't remember when, or was five something. I just saw it and went, and then decided just to shut down the computer. It just comes out of, you know, it just comes out of the ether. But yeah, and that's shocking. That's two people, you know, two people that are working. And again, I think of families. It's just incredible. Leah, P.S., my neighbours never open their windows as they have their heat pump running 24/7. And if they do ever open their windows, I can smell the stale air. It's disgusting. I'll tell you what, my mother, God rest her soul, she would come up here, she'd come up to Auckland from Christchurch. And she's an ex-Aucklander. She was an ex-Aucklander, but she became quite accustomed to the cold. She was down there for about 40 years of her life, more times down south than she was up here. And she'd come up here and she would throw open windows in the winter if the sun was shining, would be, I'd be like, Mum, she's like, let the air in. I brought you up better than this. It'll get all smelly. And so, yeah, she goes, put a coat on, put a jacket on. And I now do find myself quoting my mother when my lovely husband is moaning about the cold and starts to crank up the heat pump to the point where I'm sweating. And he's walking around in a T-shirt and shorts. And I go, how about you get dressed instead of making us sit here in 28 degrees? Yeah, so maybe a bit of my mother has rubbed off on me. Leah, this is my first home ownership is out of reach. The crappy doer-uppers are no longer. Harden up, I say, says Dave. That's a good point. That is a very good point. Well, they are around, really, aren't they? There are crappy doer-uppers, but there are people out there that don't want them to be crappy anymore. And they now, you know, you used to buy a crappy doer-upper and you just make it pretty and livable. And now you buy the doer-upper and it's got to have ventilation, insulation, all the kind of elations that go in there. So you go, so your relatively cheap doer-upper has now become expensive. So you may as well just go and buy a brand new, you know, one of those ugly duplex things where there's 50 in a row. Oof, I'd rather live in a cold doer-upper than one of those things. Leah, my son often frequents Castle Street to DJ at their parties. There's zero respect for the properties. Boys are riding motorcycles inside, taking poos in the kitchen sink. They're animals. But it's Castle Street. If I owned property there, I would leave it as it is, or they'd wreck it. Historical homes. That was a pfft at the end. I'm with you, B. If I own a home in Castle Street, I would do zilch to it. You could take me to court. They are animals. And that's how animals live. I would throw hay. That's how animals live. I would throw hay in the lounge. I wouldn't even carpet it. I'd say, there you go. Do your business there. Yeah, you ain't getting nothing. And if it breaks, it breaks. And you've broken the glass. I know. In a previous life, we did a radio show down there. And went to this place in Castle Street. And the boys, these are young men. I mean, it's scary that, you know, they're going to supposedly go on and to amazing jobs, which sadly then no one is now at the moment. But in this particular house, they'd made a hole in the hallway, just kicked it in one of their many parties, and they were throwing their rubbish in it because they didn't want to take it all the way out the front to the bin. Feral animals, you were so right. And on that note, no. Hello, Katrina.
1: Oh, hi, Leah. How's it going?
0: It's very good. Thank you very much. Yourself, good Friday?
1: Yeah. Well, you know, like, you know, being a blimmin' old boomer, you know, Fridays don't seem quite the same. I mean, I still do work a few hours a week, but, you know, I work from home. So, you know, Fridays haven't got quite the same. But the funny thing, saying that, you still have that, it's still entrenched a little bit, you know, from all the years of working and then Friday comes around, you've still got that Friday thing a little bit, I have to say.
0: Just have a little pep in the step on a Friday. Kelly and I are always a little bit, you know, happier than normal.
1: I'm waiting for you two to kick off.
0: She's a
1: Friday kickoff.
0: Yeah, well, maybe I'm letting her warm up. She's doing stretches. She's exercised. She's just making sure that she doesn't cramp up when we really start going at this. Stretching as I talk.
1: getting the old
0: blood flowing,
1: tune or whatever. Yeah.
0: What's up, Katrina?
1: So anyway, I thought I would ring in to sort of say, you sound like you've flattered in some of the same sort of places that I used to.
0: Yeah.
1: in your younger years.
0: Yep.
1: Yeah.
0: Like, shocking.
1: Interesting, but yeah. As you say, you just did it, you know, because that's what was there. But I think there's a difference, and I don't know whether you felt like this as well, but for us it was only ever a rite of passage, temporary, because we always knew we were going to go on and get our own homes eventually. Usually those first homes are some sort of shabby old thing as well. You know, so you got your first home, you step on the property ladder.
0: So you're saying it's different now. Yeah. And you're saying now maybe the renters that are stuck in these, you know, horrible places like what we were, it's more long term for them.
1: I think so, yes. You know, plus, you know, like, I mean, I would have to do a sort of comparison, but I think that rents were cheaper, you know, I was renting and younger. So you're still able to save. And
0: but was it relative to what we were making, Katrina? Because I was flashing and I remember that house I mentioned in Taupō, I paid something like $40 a week for my room, but I was only earning like, you know, maybe 200 and something. So it was all, again, relative, I suppose. Yeah.

0: 20-year-old now, I would be, 20-year-old now would be horrified to see what I was living in. Only because it was, you know, we kept it clean, but it was freezing. I mean, we even had a hole in the toilet floor, like you could see under the house. Nobody seemed to care. I was always just worried something would crawl up, you know, from underneath, because the wants are different. You know, you compete with a few people did crawl into that house. You know, you're competing with, and I'll say it, you know, social media. You're competing with, look how beautiful where this person's living. How have they got this life? Why am I living this life?
1: Yeah.
0: You know, it's no longer just a roof over the head, your head. It has to be the right roof. It has to be in the right area. It has to be a certain
1: status.
0: Yeah. Yeah.
1: Yeah. Status comes into it, yes.
0: Status. And,
1: as I said, we just considered it a bit of a rite of passage, you know, that we would do this. It was a temporary thing. But now I think that people are renting find it harder to get out of the rental, the rental trap, I suppose. And you know, to buy your first home, especially in a city, you know, like a bigger city, you know, you can't get any blooming cheap old hovel that you're going to just
0: Well, they're all gone now, aren't they, really? But, you know, especially in Auckland, they've been also bought up by, you know, by what are they? You know, property developers. They buy those old ones because they want the land.
1: Yeah,
0: they normally sit on land, good land.
1: I mean, my first home was a one bedroom cottage that was sort of like had been a beachfront cottage, I suppose, and it had an outside toilet. Still had an outside toilet.
0: Oh, brilliant. Oh, not in winter, though. Oh, no. Really, Katrina? You had to go out the old... It wasn't a long drop. It was a proper loo.
1: No, it was a proper loo. But
0: it was outside.
1: I expect the long drop had been converted to a proper loo.
0: Wow. Oh, that is...
1: But, yeah. But, you know, as I said, you know, and I mean, younger people now, well, some of them would do it, but, you know, like as I say, a lot of them now would turn their nose up at that sort of thing because... The status involved, you know, it's just. And,
0: well, I mean,
1: When
0: we rented out our place, we've sold now. We don't have one, but when we had our one, it had the original late 70s. When it was bought 80s kitchen, so the original early 80s kitchen. But it did need a bit of love, but it all worked, and we got a new oven and, you know, bits and bobs. But when we were renting, we went through, you know, the height of rentals when you had your pick of people, and then it got a bit tougher.
1: Right.
0: When we were renting it out, our property guy rang up and he's like, I have got some people lined up, but they don't like the kitchen. And I went, well, we're not putting in a new kitchen. We're not selling it. And if we were going to put in a new kitchen, we would be doing it to sell it. You know, we're not gonna have the renters in it. Like, you know, it's like it's all cleaned, and we've fixed what isn't. But that was just to rent. They just didn't like the kitchen because it wasn't modern.
1: Yeah.
0: And I always thought, I used to hang up and say to my husband, oh, it's funny, when I was renting, I just wanted my room. You know, I wanted to have as long as my room was a decent size, I could shut the door and it was relatively close to where I wanted to be for work. I don't ever remember going, oh, that kitchen, this bathroom's a bit old, isn't it? Oh, I don't know.
1: Yeah,
0: maybe
1: no, nothing like that.
0: But they, you know, what people, I rented
1: it
0: all the time.
1: You moved out.
0: Yeah, well, exactly. And you might be right, though, Katrina. We might have had had more choice back then. I do remember every time I moved flats, I could find one literally the next day. You know, it might be a bit harder now. Yeah. I'm not sure. I mean, I lived in about 25 flats before I bought, so I moved a lot.
1: 25, I've never counted actually, but
0: why don't you? It's one of those funny things. I just counted one day. I was like, I think it was one of those wake up in the middle of the night and couldn't go back to sleep. Something came. I thought about renting, and I counted all my houses. I left home at 17, so I counted all my. I'm definitely in about the early 20s. That's funny.
1: Right.
0: It's very funny.
1: Yeah.
0: You should do it.
1: Yeah. And the other thing I was going to ask you about, I was going to get back to this Karakia thing.
0: Oh.
1: And I thought,

0: And I thought, I've read, you know, like obviously a lot of the controversy around it and that. And I thought, I still don't really understand what it's for. And I thought you might be able to enlighten me. Like, especially in workplaces, is it like something sort of some team building sort of thing, or what?
1: Well, I did work very temporarily for a charity, and they had actually their own karakia was made for them. So obviously, you know, you pay a hapu, and when you translated it, it looked like it was nonsense, to be honest. But it was just basically, it was just basically, you know, bless us, bless this room and the good work that we do. You know, and then there's just a couple of blessings, but there wasn't a mention of God. And really all it is it's just some have written for them, basic karakia is just it is like a blessing and start okay. to the day.
0: So it's a bit like, okay, like what we would call a prayer in a Christian sort of thing. Or as you say, blessing, yeah, so they do blessings as well. So it's not for team building or anything like that, it's just some sort of goodwill gesture or something to cast over everyone?
1: Yeah. I mean, it's just like a prayer or an incantation. Some of them do set an intent, but again, it depends on what public service agency's using it.
0: Right.
1: It's a safe space. Sometimes they do it to establish that this is a safe space. They all have, again, with Māoridom, there's quite a few meanings behind it. But it's basically, it can be for protection, for well-being. Yeah, that's it. It really is. It's just to express gratitude. I suppose it's like saying every day, just, you know, like have a little you repeat something every day. That's what it is seen for.
0: Yeah.
1: Because I do a little thing every morning just to say I'm going to have a great day, you know, just that I say that. But I don't make the whole room do it. That's the difference.
0: Okay. And what they, when I, was it Envy that I saw standing around in a circle or something, and then someone seemed like they were playing a guitar. What was...
1: Yeah.
0: And they were
1: having a song. Yeah, having a sing-song.
0: Oh, okay. So, yeah. And that was before work as well.
1: Yeah, and the karakia, the karakia that we did at this particular place I worked at for a while, someone could play the guitar, and then if she wasn't at work that day... they played it, this is so bizarre now, they played it like on, you know, they just put it onto a little sound bar thing. So they had a sound bar, so we'd be standing in the office and they did it every Monday morning. It wasn't every morning, but it was every Monday morning, and everybody had to go into the main office, and then someone on their phone would throw it up onto the sound bar and you'd just hear this, you know, good old Maori strum, chink, chink, chink, chink, chink, and then everyone had to sing. And, yeah, and every new person that came on was handed the lyrics. Now, look,
0: okay,
1: Katrina.
0: So this is kind of a nice to have.
1: I don't want to make it make it sound really bad, but, you know, run by a Pākehā, you know, predominantly Pākehā in the room.
0: Yeah. Yeah.
1: Again, and that's right where I believe it's just virtue signalling. The majority were Pākehā. Doesn't mean that they can't have it or they don't enjoy it. That's fine. I mean, gosh, if you want to do it, do it. But my thing is, why are you putting it on everyone from all your staff? Did you ask if they all want to take part in this? And that's and as we're talking about, as I did with Todd Stevenson, that, you know, this this DEI stuff is just gone beyond a joke. The difference was this was this person's company. They could do what they wanted. They weren't paid by the government. But, yeah.
0: Yeah, okay. Look, I'm just a bit puzzled by it all. That was all. So it's just sort of... I sort of wonder if it was some sort of team-building exercise, but no, you've explained it sort of a bit.
1: Something, as someone has said, it's not before work, it's around 8 a.m. Well, we started work at like 8:30, so ours was as soon as we. Again, this person, I think you can choose when you do it. Another company I work for, they would do it in the afternoon. So I wouldn't go by that saying it's just done before work. Because the place I was at, it was before work, but it was done at 8:30 when we all got to work. I know. Look, I know, Katrina. As I said, I do believe it's just, If you want to do it, do it, and don't. If you want to do it, do it and do it. But don't. I just do not agree with forcing all of your staff to have to do it. And if some of your staff does not feel comfortable, they should be able to say, "I'm not going to do this. I would like to just get on. I'm just going to go and get on with my work."
0: Totally agree.
1: That's really the issue. But public servants, they shouldn't do it at all because it's on our money. They're hiring people. They're hiring people to come in and do this. Not on work time, not at all. All right, Katrina. Yeah. Well, you stay warm in lovely Christchurch because it was snowing down there this week. Which is amazing.
0: It was. It didn't come down to the flat ground, but it was up on the Port Hill.
1: It came close. She was watching. Good on you, Katrina. Have a good weekend, my love. Thank you very much.
0: Okay.
1: See you later. We've got a few texts to get to. Pete, I see you as well, but I've got to grab my last break. I'll be with you shortly on the platform.
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1: A good afternoon, Pete.
9: Afternoon, Leah. It's Friday. Pretty happy about that too.
1: Yeah, good. Yes.
9: Afternoon, Leah. It's Friday. Pretty heavy about that too.

0: Yeah, good. Yes. Happy.
1: I was thinking about the insulation, and I grew up, I think, in probably a little 80 square metre house, you know, one of the tiny little ones they did in the subdivisions, I guess, back in the 70s. And it was all single glazed, had an open fire.
0: Yeah, same.
1: And it was like zero insulation. And I guess it was, at the time, was what my parents could afford. We had no carpet. It was cold, and I remember we had curtains to try and stop the heat going into the kitchen, and had the open fire going, and then in the hallway we'd have like a kerosene heater, and we all had electric blankets. And then I just remember as time progressed, and parents had more money, they spent money, you know, like they did the insulation. I remember still as a little wee kid handing it to my dad and him putting it in the roof, you know.
0: Oh, that's cool.
1: And then we got carpet, and then that was a big deal. And then we got a log burner and got rid of the open fire. And that house has never had double glazing. It's actually never even had a fan in the bathroom. So it would actually fail its healthy homes now because there's no fan extractor in the bathroom. But all these things have added cost to all the builds. So, you know, we go, oh, people can't afford their own home.
0: Mm.
1: But on the other hand, we've added so many costs which people didn't have years ago, right? And I don't know, is it just to try and save energy or save money on health for people? Or I'm not quite sure.
0: I think, you know, I think as time has gone on and we have the ability now to improve, I understand it. You know, our cars have changed. Look at what we were driving around in as kids, or our parents had, you know, so, and now, you know, it's all Teslas and electric cars. So I understand the evolution, and people are going, well, we can make our houses comfortable. So I understand that. Yeah, sure, put insulation in and if we can afford it, double glazing and a heat pump and all that kind of stuff that goes with it, I've got no issue with that. But I think when you've got your do-gooders saying that, you know, your Castle Street Dunedin house has to be, you know, along those lines as well, but a lot of them are now because the landlords then get in trouble. But the kids go down there, not all of them, but I think a lot of them do. Then they destroy the house. It's like, isn't it? I always think it is that, right? It's some places just cannot be retrofitted up to what we're now supposed to have them at. And I worry that, and now this guy, you know, my guest was talking about air tightness, that should be added. And then with our thermal curtains, a Labour MP, she's pulled that out of the biscuit tin. That's her bill. Now, and she wants every rental to have thermal curtains. It's more and more and more. And as you said, it gets more expensive. And at what point do you go, look, the rain's not falling in on them. We've brought it up to what this house can achieve. And otherwise, just, you know, it's going to cost me more. It's going to cost my tenants more. And that's what I'm worried about. They want it to come up to this high, high spec, which is unachievable, I think, without spending a lot of money. And then, Pete, we're going to lose landlords. They're just going to go, you know what? I'm out. Because we did. We got out because things just got too expensive. We didn't want to, but we were drowning in it. So there will be a rental issue, and I've been told this by people in the know, in the next 5 years. Because we will see more landlords leave. Because there's more and more and more pressures on them when they're actually providing homes for people who can't, or for whatever reason, don't want to or can't own their own home. And forever being treated as the bad person, you know, the landlord, the greedy landlord.
1: It was interesting what you said, because we just did up a bathroom last month, and I put a ceiling fan in. And I've owned a place for 30 years, you know, like a few, as I've moved, I've bought and sold and

0: So this is the first time I've actually lived in a house that would pass healthy homes. Because by putting in that extractor fan, so I opened the window in the bathroom, you know, like we couldn't afford it. And if you can't afford double glazing and you can't afford all these things, does that mean you should not have a house? Like, what's the... It's like people complaining about, you know, cheap housing for staff or something, and someone tries to build it and they say knocks next to me. So it's like, okay, then they'll just stay in their car. You would rather them in the car than actually just go, it's good enough for them, they're not in their car. It's kind of a bizarre, like a little mouse on a treadmill going through on in the head almost. You know what I mean?
1: I'll always remember this guy rang me once when I was doing a night show. And I think this is when the healthy homes thing was being discussed. And he said, you know, I'm going to lose my home. And I said, oh, why is that? And he said, I'm renting like a shepherd's. And I said, oh, why is that? And he said, I'm renting like a shepherd's little cottage on a farm. And he said, look, it's because I've had it for a long time. It's so cheap. They're so lovely to me. He said, it's like, you know, $90 a week or something. He said, but it's got a log wood burner that keeps the whole, because it's little, keeps the whole place warm in winter. He said, there's no way though. And he said, you know, but everything goes. I've been here for years, super happy, love it. I can afford it. And now with this coming in, I've just been told that they're not going to put the money in to bring it up to a healthy homes because it's not needed. He said, it's not. They said, look, it's just not needed. It's sitting on our farm. Blah, blah, blah. And I went, what does that mean for you? He said, well, I'm going to be homeless. He said, I'm going to start looking, but I can't find anything in this kind of what I'm paying here. And that's what I'm, these are the unintended consequences, right?
0: Yes.
1: Of these almost do-gooders trying to make it, oh no, but now we've got to have every room up to 16 degrees. Oh, now we've got to have every extractor fan working maximum. Now we've got to have thermal curtains. Now we've got to. And it's like, well, hang on. I just remembered that bloke. He was like, I've been here for so long. I love my little cottage. It's cheap. I stay warm. I put on more clothes and I put another log on the fire. And that just really upset me because I thought, this is where we're at, right? And then landlords would just go, I can't be bothered. I'm not spending 20 grand on thermal curtains. I'm not spending 20 grand to air tighten it. We're out.
0: So, or it'll go underground and there would just be all these...
1: Exactly.
0: Underground rentals that
1: are really
0: that
1: bad.
0: Then they don't. No one gets protected.
1: Pete, always love our chats. I've got to jump into the news. Have yourself a great weekend. All right, guys. When we come back, a bit of a favourite, I think, of the show. This guy says it like it is, as most of my guests tend to do. Richard Tohu, Motorcycle Advocacy Group. These guys are not backing down, and they're heading to Wellington. We'll find out more shortly.
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3: In this update, Tuvalu says it's asked for help to locate the dummy warhead China tested last month as the Pacific Islands Forum debates a joint rebuke. The nuclear-capable missile passed over multiple small Pacific states before landing near Tuvalu's territory. The country's Foreign Affairs Secretary, Pasuna Tuanga, says unlike Australia and New Zealand, his government was given no warning of the test. He says they've asked Australia, France and the US to help find it.
4: We've been requesting a number of our partners to do that for us, but they haven't given us anything. But they said it's somewhere very close to Tuvalu, but not in Tuvalu.
3: A sharp downturn for Labor in the latest Taxpayers Union Courier poll, landing just under 28%. That's down nearly 4 points. With National on 31%, the coalition would cling to power with a one-seat majority. New Zealand First has taken a tumble, dropping nearly 2 points, while ACT's up half a point, steady on about 7%. A large house fire has destroyed a home in Dunedin, sending thick black smoke billowing across the city. The blaze broke out in Caversham while fire and emergency courier staff were on strike nationwide, leaving volunteer brigades first on the scene. A push for a rethink on how prescription medicines can be

0: advertised as weight loss drugs grow in popularity. New Zealand is one of just two countries where these medicines can be advertised directly to consumers. It comes after Wegovy was ordered to make warnings bigger on billboards. Otago University Professor of Public Health Janet Hook says doctors have long wanted prescription medicine advertising banned.
1: And I think that it is timely to reconsider whether
0: prescription medicine advertising banned.
1: And I think that it is timely to reconsider whether a 30-second moving advertisement or a brief exposure to a billboard can give people the complex information they need.
2: Sport on the platform.
0: In sport, former Springbok centre Jean de Villiers feels anyone making a prediction on how the rugby's greatest rivalry tour will play out are much braver than him. He doesn't expect a whitewash for either South Africa or New Zealand.
3: If either of these two teams would go on and win four, I really struggle to see that happening. If this finishes 2-2, that would be quite a downer. Then I think New Zealand will certainly take more out of it.
0: More confirmed fixtures against high-ranked opponents for the All Whites following their Football World Cup appearance. They'll travel to Japan in October to take part in the Curran Cup, joining hosts, and Ecuador and Panama will also take part. That is sport.
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5: For Northland to Taranaki, also Coromandel, Bay of Plenty, Taupō and Taumaranui. It's a cloudy one, mainly in the west though. It does increase tomorrow and brings some isolated showers, mainly about Northland and the west coast. Gisborne to Wairarapa, enjoying your fine Friday afternoon. Whanganui and Taihape to Wellington, cloudy. Isolated showers on the way about Manawatū and Wellington tonight. Should clear tomorrow afternoon. Buller and Grey, expecting rain heavy at times tonight and also tomorrow. For Westland and Fiordland, showers, some heavy. Easing about Westland for a time in the morning, possibly though some thunderstorms in Fiordland. For Nelson and Marlborough, occasional rain becoming more persistent tomorrow, possibly heavy. Canterbury, Otago and Southland should be fine, but a patchy rain, that should clear. Mainly fine in the morning, but then cloud rolls through, bringing rain for Canterbury and North Otago by the evening. And the Chatham Islands, a few showers, but they should clear for you in the morning.
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1: Hello, good afternoon, welcome everybody. We have this little button here where I can talk to Kelly in Wellington, which I haven't really got to. But hello, Kelly.
2: Hi.
1: Sorry, it's been just a little. Hi,
2: I'm here.
1: And I left the button in while I cleared my throat in her ear, and I heard sorry about that.
2: That's okay. You do a lot of things like that. You don't realise, though, and it's okay because it's just me, and I'm just turn my headphones down.
1: Oh, really?
2: I hear you fart. I hear you pick your nose. No,
1: I'm a bit of a burper, aren't I?
2: Yeah, but a good burp is a good one. You got to rip it. I'm not one of these people that's like, oh, that's disgusting.
1: I do burp in front of you because, like, you know, your family, so I can.
2: Well, that's it.
1: You're used to it. I do get a funny look when I've got you on the phone in the mornings on speaker, and I go, so Kelly, what do you think about talking to Richard Tohu and that? And you go, yeah, and then I go, and then my husband goes, yeah.
2: My favourite is the. You'll burp mid-sentence or mid-word and just, you know, not bat an eyelid. And I'm like, chuckle. That's good.
1: Do you know what that is? Stay classy, Leah.
2: Absolutely. Stay classy. That is this, all class.
1: This polished person you hear every day really is not that polished. And you guys are probably thinking, Leah, you're not polished. What?
2: It gets worse, guys.
1: It does get worse. We'll move on. Can't leave our guest waiting. Because our guest is no stranger to the platform, I first spoke with Richard Tohu from the Motorcycle Advocacy Group when motorcyclists were facing some

0: hefty increases in their ACC levies. Well, those increases are here as of the 1st of July. Some riders are now seeing their levies jump from around $428 to $625 a year, and I do believe some are even higher. ACC says motorcyclists account for a disproportionate share of serious injuries and injury costs, and riders haven't been covering enough of those costs through their own levies. But MAG says it's never been about refusing to pay their share. They want to see the evidence and calculations behind what they're being charged. And now they say this has become even bigger than motorcycles. It's about transparency, accountability, and the right to challenge decisions made by a government agency. Now, next week, the fight heads to Wellington's High Court, and Richard Tohu is back with us. Richard, how are you?
1: I'm well, thanks, Leah. Nice to be on the show again, keeping it real as usual.
0: I love it, keeping it real. Hey, my friend, last when we spoke, ACC, these ACC levies, I think had not kicked in. Now they have. What reaction have you had from riders? Are they simply putting their registrations on hold as a form of protest?
1: Did you hear our song, Leah?
0: Hold as a form of protest?
1: Did you hear our song, Leah?
0: It goes you got like a song.
1: This. We ain't going to pay it.
0: Ain't gonna pay it.
1: Okay. Thousands are not paying it. They've just stopped paying it. And they had already stopped paying it. We've got some initial numbers. Obviously, it kicked in on the 1st of July. So, you know, a couple of 3 months will go by and then we'll get some more numbers, some data. And I'm pretty certain that the curve is going up as far as the numbers of motorcyclists just opting out of the system, Leah, because it's a rip-off, you know, and they just can't prove it. They've failed to prove it, so we're going to court.
0: So just Richard's saying, what are you talking to me? Just to remind us, you guys have never argued that motorcyclists shouldn't contribute towards the cost of injuries. Your argument has always been about whether ACC can justify the amount it's charging. And that is still the position, correct?
1: That's correct. Yeah, and I mean, most of us would happily pay more than other motorists, right? Because we understand, yes, there are risks involved, and we choose to take those risks.
0: Yep.
1: So we don't mind paying a little bit more, but not four times more. For the ones that ride the bigger motorcycles, it's now gone up to $816 as at the 1st of July.
0: Yeah, I knew that.
1: Yeah, that's a lot of money. And a lot of the riders are retirees. They can't afford that. And it's going up to $970 on the 1st of July next year. They've already promised us this.
0: Nice. Not nice.
1: Not paying it.
0: Hey,
1: not paying it.
0: Richard, you've argued too that ACC isn't properly taking into account who actually caused the crash. Why is that so important to the way that you think these levies should be calculated?
1: Well, if they're going to say your injuries cost more, so you should pay more, it's like, well, can't we offset that off somehow by saying, well, most of our injuries are caused by other traffic, you know, other drivers. So that kind of balances out, doesn't it? But apparently no. So they don't measure risk as in likelihood and consequence, which is how you would normally measure risk. They measure risk with likelihood and cost, which is not really the proper way to do it. So that's really the crux of our fight, is to determine, have they done that part legally? That's just one small part of it, actually, Leah. That's not the whole argument, but it's a big chunk of the argument.
0: Yeah. And I know that MAGS had asked for ACC to provide the underlying evidence and calculations behind these increases, which I believe nothing's been given, Richard? So are they refusing to provide anything?
1: It's not that they're refusing to provide stuff. They've provided so much stuff, Leah, much stuff. But none of it really answers our question. They have refused a lot of stuff, but they have also provided us with a lot of information. Like, way back in at the start of the year, they gave us some stuff. But that's when we said, well, actually, we've scanned all this stuff, and none of it proves how you justified the increase. So there must be some other stuff that

0: you have. Can we have that as well? So we want to see that. So just recently, I believe last week, maybe the week before, Mark, through disclosure, the Crown lawyers, ACC's lawyers, released hundreds of pages of... Because they've been refusing to release us any more stuff, but they gave us this stuff and said, that's it, that's all you're going to have.
1: Oh.
0: Unfortunately, same thing. It doesn't show anything there. I mean, it doesn't prove how they came up with the numbers that they've come up with. So we need to see other stuff. It's like this there, if I can just put it like this. It's like they've got this black box, and they put all this data into the black box, and it spat out some numbers. And who knows how many times it spat out numbers before it spat out the numbers that they wanted. But anyway, they got the output they wanted, and then they said, hey, this will work. Let's do this. So it's not that we haven't got the data that they've put into the black box. They've shown us that we want to know what happened inside the black box, how they came up with that. That's what we want to know. They haven't showed that to us.
1: So, Mark, the Mark you mentioned is Mark Chappell, who's a fellow motorcycle in the motorcycle advocacy group. And he's now taking this to the High Court. But explain for us, Richard, because he's not asking a judge to simply decide whether motorcycles' levies are too expensive, is he? He's challenging what?
0: The lawfulness of the decision. So, really, the case is looking at, was it lawful? Did they do it lawfully? Because we believe it wasn't done lawfully. We've got six main statements of claim. Oh, sorry, Mark has. We obviously support Mark in his endeavours. But, that's where we're at. So he's got to go to court on Monday. Mainly it's what's happening on Monday is an argument about timetabling.
1: About
0: sorry,
1: what, sorry?
0: I got off track there. Timetabling.
1: Oh.
0: Yeah.
1: Okay.
0: I think I got off track there a little bit, Lee. What was your question again?
1: Well, I thought that Mark was heading to the High Court because he's asking a judge not to decide whether the motorcycle levies are too expensive. I thought he's challenging the way ACC arrived at those numbers in the first place.
0: Well, that's exactly right.
1: Is that right? I think.
0: That is correct. And we believe that they've done it in an unlawful manner.
1: Ah. Okay.
0: So it's going to be a high bar. we're up against the government, Leah, and you know what happens to everybody else that's up against the government. But you know what? We're not going away. We're not backing down. Mm. We're gonna give it our best crack and hopefully prove that it was unlawful. So the best outcome that we could expect, the very best outcome would be this. Would be that the judge might say to ACC, you know what, I agree with these guys, you have done it unlawfully, you need to go back and work it out again.
1: Yeah.
0: That would be the best outcome that you could end up with. Yeah.
1: Okay. Because Richard, your argument too is now, that this could affect far more than motorcyclists. So you know, for someone listening, right, who has never been anywhere near a motorcycle, why would they care? Yep. Why should they care about this case?
0: Well, everybody else's costs are creeping up as well. So I don't know if you'd noticed yet, Leah, but your car regos are creeping up. Now, why is that? How have they justified that? Is that just cost inflation or what? Or did the accidents increase? Or, you know, it's happening all over the place. So, accountability, you know, we want them to show us. Just open up the book so we can have a look. And then, you know, if you've done it lawfully, if you've done it correctly, just show us and then we'll stop asking.
1: Hey, go away. Colin has texted in and said, Richard, are the numbers they are using only for road-registered motorcycles involved in accidents?
0: Well, that's one of the things we're challenging because they haven't demonstrated to us that they've correctly filtered out all the data that they inputted into the black box, right? So, I mean, if they only put in crash data related to road crashes, then, they would have got a different number perhaps.
1: Yeah.
0: But if they put every single crash in that just had motorcycle written on the ACC form, regardless of where that happened, then, you know, it's going to spit out some wonky data.
1: Because is it right, Richard, if you've got a farm bike or off-road bike, because that's different, isn't it, to a road-registered motorcycle?
0: Well, it is because it's supposed to come out of a different account. It comes out of a different ACC account. It's supposed to. So we're not arguing that.
1: No.
0: We're arguing perhaps that all of the data that they counted, you know, they said something like it's cost, motorcycle crashes have cost like $450 million last year or something, whatever it was.
1: Mm.
0: So, but we want to know, okay, well, was that all motorcycles or was it just road registered motorcycles? They haven't been able to prove that to us yet. So that's another thing. So we keep asking OIAs, so many OIAs that they've finally said, we've had enough, that's vexatious. We're going to lump them all together and refuse them all.
1: Yes, that's right. You've been called vexatious.
0: Vexatious. I've been called a lot of things, but I've never been called that.
1: Hey, look, so what I was, has there been like, so this is happening on Monday, I believe, at the Wellington High Court. And what's, there's been a call to, I was going to say call to arms, but it's like a call to the motorcycle. Well, what's going on, Richard?
0: So we just wanted to support Mark. Basically, he's going in there to argue about when we're going to have the hearings, right? So because the Crown lawyers, ACC lawyers, they want to put it off till next year. Obviously, they want to delay it. We don't want that delay. We want it to happen as quickly as possible, even at least the first hearing. So we need to make this visible. That's one way to do it, is a protest ride, turn up at the courthouse in numbers, and just to show our support and to show the, you know, the public that, hey, this, it's just motorcyclists today, but you know, who knows if they get away with it with us, then what other group of citizens are they going to persecute next and say, oh, you know what, you guys are old, you're old drivers. Old drivers crash more. We're going to charge you more because you're old, which is probably illegal. So they probably wouldn't say that. But you know what I mean? That's just an example.
1: How's the rally going? Have you got a feeling already or numbers? Of how many
0: there is a good feeling out there because there's we've got like a group of, they're highly motivated to try. In fact, you know, a lot of the membership wanted to do more and, you know, disruptive types of stuff, but that's not how Maggie and Zed works. We're into peaceful protest. We're not out to purposely cause traffic jams and stuff like that. So we're very clear with the planning, with the police. We let them know in advance what our plans are. Yes, there might be disruption for 30 minutes, but we promise after 30 minutes we will move on. And so, you know, there may be some disruption in the inner city of Wellington for 30 minutes on Monday.
1: Yeah.
0: However, we're gonna keep our word and we're gonna move on after that, Leah. So
1: nice.
0: Yeah.
1: Richard, if you don't mind, a caller has called in and would like to ask you a question. Are you all right to have a chat to him?
0: Oh, okay.
1: Yeah. As long as it's, I don't think he's going to be, I'm sure he'll be respectful. His name's Colin. Hello, Colin.
2: Okay. G'day, mate. Good afternoon, Richard. How are you doing?
0: I'm all right,
2: I'm
0: mate.
2: A motorcyclist, and I know all these regos have gone up. One of the things that concerns me, I don't mind paying my fair share. But if I've got two motorbikes, or I know other fellas that have got a whole bunch, to ride them legally, they have to keep them registered. And it's very expensive. Is there anything afoot to somehow license the rider rather than the bike?
0: Yeah, I hear you, Colin. I fully understand it. I've only got two motorcycles, but I'm still looking at, you know, $1,800 to keep them both legal for the whole year round, which I absolutely am not going to do because I can't afford that, mate. So I have to strategically put them on hold, you know, so I've got one to ride. But, you know, it was better when we could ride whatever bike we wanted. What we are saying is to the other parties, hey, what are your guys' policy on for motorcycle levies, your ACC levies? Have you got a better system? Because the one that the current government has doesn't work for us. So we want to hear what other parties have got. So at the moment, Colin, only the Labor Party and the ACT Party have agreed to speak with us. We've already spoken with the ACT Party. Oh, actually, the representatives are meeting with the Labor Party today, with representatives of the Labor Party. So nothing. ACT Party hasn't put anything firm yet, but you know, we did discuss that multiple bike thing. Nicole McKee.
2: Yeah, that's a big grumble to a lot of bike riders that I know, and it's a shame because.
0: That's right.
2: It's a bit of a hindrance, and we don't take up too much room, and we've only got one backside to ride them.
0: Mate, you can only ride one motorcycle at a time. So why are they charging you, if you've got four motorcycles, four ACC levies? Do you get, when you get crashed?
2: You're still only doing the same case, the Manham, which bike you're on.
0: Exactly right, mate. So that's wrong. We're actually attacking that as well in the court case. That's within our statement of claim as well.
2: Wish you all the best. It's nice that somebody's sort of gone to bat for
0: the motorcycle.
1: You've got to try, mate.
2: Got to try. Good on you.
1: Nice, Colin. Thank you, Colin. That's a very good question. And Hamish Richards says, can you ask if there's a rally in the South Island, please?
0: So not at present. So we have to react really quickly, and we have limited time to organise these types of things. In the future, it could be, because you know what? To be honest, this is probably going to be a long, drawn out thing.
1: Yeah.
0: The way the Crown is going to make it happen anyway, if they get what they want, which they probably will. Who knows? You know. So we react when we find out what's going on. We have to react to that and decide how what we're going to do next. We're just kind of winging it, Leah. we had several days to organise this one. We only had 48 hours to organise the Christchurch one.
1: And Richard, for those that haven't found you yet, like Hamish wanted to know that, you've got a, it's on your, it's a Facebook thing, eh? Was that the best place to send people?
0: If you just search, if you're on Facebook, just search MagNZ, M-A-G-N-Z, and that'll find us on Facebook. We've also got a website, magnz.org.nz. We've even got a podcast.
1: Hey, good stuff. Well, you'd be good at that.
0: It's really cool. And that's a guy has volunteered his services, you know, because he's a motorcyclist. He said, hey, I can do this. And I said, wow, mate, how much is that going to cost us? He says, nothing. I said, better.
1: That's great. Because you see,
0: this whole thing's coming together.
1: Nice, you know, it's all organic, and people wanting to help. Because they can see you're being rorted. I was thinking, Richard, you said you've got a song because you said never going to pay. I think it should be like, never going to pay it, never going to pay it, never going to pay it, never going
0: to. Well, we've actually got a theme song. It's a 3.5 minute song.
1: I'll email it. God, you're being serious. I'd love to hear it.
0: If you click on to magnz.org.nz right now and unmute, it'll start playing.
1: Oh my gosh. Are you singing? Who's the singer?
0: No. We got an AI person.
1: Oh yes, I'm a big fan. We know all about that on this show, that's for sure. Oh, good on you. We might have to give a little bit of a spin maybe, Kelly, at some stage. Look, Richard, always a pleasure, my friend. Ride carefully, and I will be watching on Monday, see how it goes. We'll talk again.
0: All right. Thanks again for your time.
1: You're a good man. That is Richard Tohu from the Motorcycle Advocacy Group. I like to hear that song now. All right, well, I'm going to grab the break. If you want to join in on anything you heard from Richard, motorcyclists do get in touch. 0800 Debate, Leah Parnapa with you. Producer Kelly back shortly.
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4: Well, it is actually good to catch up with Richard Tohu from the Motorcycle Advocacy Group. And you know, what I do like about this group is they are not going to, you know, they're not going to sit by and just let this happen. This protest ride that Richard was talking about to the Wellington High Court to support Mark Chappell, who's the other part of MAGS, to fight against what they say is unlawful ACC levies. And they say this isn't about motorcycles anymore. It's about whether ordinary New Zealanders can ask a government agency to justify its decisions. And it's about transparency and accountability. It's about whether persistence, because they've been very persistent, these guys have not gone quietly into the night, has been now labelled vexatious. Simply because the questions are difficult. The respondents have disclosed the narrative and selected outputs on the levy model, but not the underlying evidence or calculations required to test it. If public agencies can impose significant costs while refusing to fully explain the basis of them, that's an issue that reaches far beyond the motorcycle community. These guys are not going away. This is August 10th, so Monday. Riders and others from around New Zealand will gather in Wellington not to intimidate, not to disrupt, but to remind those in power that democracy requires accountability. I was a bit worried about the fact, Kelly, that when Colin, who's lovely, called in and asked a question about, you know, changing the law or something, and Richard said, oh, yes, we've already met with ACT and Labour.
5: Well, I guess you've got to try everything, don't you?
4: Well, that's the thing. You do. And he also mentioned a song, and I

0: like it. I like it, Kelly. Well done.
1: That wasn't too shabby, was it?
0: Not too. It wasn't one of our creations. That was from MAG New Zealand, the motorcycle advocacy group. And, yeah, and I spoke with Richard Tohu from the group, and he said, we've got a song, and we, why not? Let's spin it. Bloody good. We're not going to take it. Cherry goes, I think, Leah, that this song could apply to bloody everything in this country, not just motorbikes. And we should, and it should be sung at the top of our lungs. It's a pretty good song. What did you make of it, Sean? That wasn't bad, eh?
2: I thought it's a great. I think that the platform should have its own album, kind of like, you remember Dennis Leary with the song "Asshole." You know, I'm just a regular. You know, and make it a comedy album. Have all the platform songs. Yeah. And I'm not going to pay it. Could apply to Auckland rates.
0: Yeah, Jerry's right. We should be doing it for everything.
2: I'm not sure we're up to about $8,000, and they're paying all for that railway. I appreciate it, but when they made the super city, they didn't tell us that we're going to still have 11,000 council employees, which is bigger than some government departments.
0: Yeah,
2: I'm not a motorcycle rider, but I feel sorry for them. I think there are certain groups because those guys, I know they do a lot of safety gear and they actually are quite careful in our traffic. You see it right around the city here. There's certain groups of road users which get off. If your tires are on the road and you're creating friction and wearing the road, be it a electric vehicle or even a bike, over in the Netherlands and Norway, they've got little number plates about the size of a cigarette packet they put on bikes. If someone runs a red light, not supposed to, et cetera, you know, because bikes got to obey the rules like everyone else, push bikes.
0: Yeah.
2: They can track them down. And there's a group of people who just get away with it. I think one vehicle levy for everybody, if you're on the road, make it fair. And I don't know the exact figures for the I know if you come off a bike, it's pretty horrendous, you know, with the medical costs, but I'd like to see the exact figures, what they're basing it on. I don't like to see

0: plastic earrings and kind of like fluoro, you know, something fluoro on us? Yeah, absolutely.
1: Yeah, I remember those great days of the 80s. My son, who's in his early 20s, just finished uni, doesn't understand. I'm trying to explain to him what it was, the good before there was a cell phone, before there was texting, we had to learn how to talk to people.
0: Talk to people.
1: But I think these subjects you bring up today, like the levies, are the serious topics we should be talking about and bought for, especially in election year.
0: Yeah.
1: Reforming ACC, reforming MB, as your predecessor Michael Laws had a couple of days ago, getting rid of the state broadcasters. I don't think we should have an emergency broadcast channel for civil defence, etc. But why do we pay for RNZ or TVNZ? What do they do? $600K for a dude jacking off on TV politically. I'm sorry, I shouldn't say that, but just not just a propaganda outfit. Everything private, and make it a level playing field for guys on the platform and other podcasters and everything else. But and also, by the way, I'll say go the Warriors tonight. It's going to be a great game against the Panthers. Ooh, top of the table clash. And it's going to be the Panthers are going to, it's quite cool in Auckland today, as you're probably aware. It was four over here on the North Shore in the morning.
0: What was it on? 4 degrees? What?
1: Four degrees, yeah.
0: Yeah. Look, I had to actually, Sean, I had to go to an appointment over in the city at about 8 o'clock this morning. And maybe because I was over the bridge or I was a bit, my little temperature in my car dropped down to 2. Ooh! It's cold for Auckland.
1: Well, there you go. But like I said, I won't take it too much time. I'll let you go. But I really enjoyed the topic today. I was doing some work, but I was listening. Interesting what the gentleman had to say, because there are other groups who are also penalised by licensing agencies. I think it's a little bit unfair. And I hope that topic and others are taken up by the made by the junior coalition part. I don't think that the main ones go to. I heard Luxie on with Mr. Luxie on with Kerry Wilderman. So I was in a taxi in the morning, had to go from A to B in an Uber. And sort of ZB's the go-to station.
0: Yeah.
1: And he wouldn't answer any questions. And he was given what I call the sort of, forgive my language, the verbal hand job, kind of like the easy interview. But he wouldn't. No, that was yesterday morning, Thursday morning.
0: Yeah.
1: But I think
0: made his referendum for MMP comment.
1: Yeah.
0: As well.
1: I think there's a lot of weak leadership. I think personally, it's going to be after the election, it'll be Erica Stanford and probably Mark Mitchell. That'll be the successors. That's my money's on that. If it comes to a
0: the little rumor is that Luxo's like very very close to getting rolled, and it'll be Mark Mitchell.
1: Well, like I said, Mark Mitchell's got a pretty good life story. He's a decent guy.
0: I really like Mark.
1: I'd say
0: he needs to stop saying it's operational, but otherwise,
1: operational,
0: that's operational there.
1: I mean, I don't think Christopher Luxon made the transition from corporate to political life that successfully. But
0: I think you guys
1: have got your finger on the pulse. You guys get the first call when the sniff goes up down there.
0: when the sniff goes up. Good on you, mate.
1: Or something of that nature.
0: Yeah.
1: But anyway, have a really nice weekend.
0: You
1: and
0: too, my
1: bring
0: friend.
1: Out, maybe have an 80s theme park for the platform and you can wear your lace gloves.
0: No, because I want to look nice, and that just now I look back and, that was the time and I looked good then, but I'd look stupid dressed in that now. But thank you, Sean.
1: No worries. Yeah. Anyway, okay, have a good weekend. Thank you very
0: too.
1: Much.
0: See you later. B had a dead or alive headband. See, I was Madonna. I was slightly Madonna-ish, not a lot. But you were dead or alive, bless you. Hello, Mike.
2: Hello, how are you?
0: Good.
2: Please don't give me a hard time, but I've got a little bit of context to where I'm going with this. I'm an electrical inspector. I'm talking about MB.
0: Mm.
2: And I've done it twice in my 16 years as an inspector. The second time was a month ago where I've had to lay a complaint about some dangerous work that an electrician has done. I don't know who the electrician was, and these aren't things that we take lightly, and, we generally turn a blind eye to a lot of dumb stuff before we eventually say, I have to report this one, it's too dangerous. What it was is irrelevant, doesn't matter. I know where it was, and I know what was wrong with it. So I wrote to our regulator, I'll say that in inverted commas, and it comes up and says, you have to fill in our online forms. Oh, my gosh. And it wants everything from my DNA to my firstborn's details,
0: totally,
2: to everything.
0: Yeah. bit of blood.
2: And then I spent three quarters

0: filling out the form and something happened, it wiped itself. Oh, so I just wrote, here's who I am, here's what's happened, here's what it is, here's some photos, go and deal with it. A month later, they wrote back to me and said, you need to fill out our form. And I went, oh my God. And they don't get all these people that are sitting at their salary jobs where they're doing their cutter care every morning, paying best part of more than $100,000 a year and things like that. They want me to do all the work for them. I'm out trying to earn a living and I'm not getting paid to do this like they are. Yeah. And I wrote back saying, I'm not filling out your form. I've done everything and given you everything. Go and investigate it. Sure enough, 3 weeks later, I get an email from the investigator with 20 questions he's asked me. Who is it? You need to tell me everything. Have you measured it? Have you done this? Have you done? And I just said, oh my God, I'm not being paid to do any of this. You're the guy earning double what I get, singing songs every damn morning, complaining that your job's on the line, and you want me to do everything for you. And I just wrote back, no, I am not doing any of that. They're very, very lucky that I'm not the finance minister because I would cut those budgets like absolutely nothing on it. Yeah. They contribute nothing towards our productive. They forget what public servant means.
1: Yeah.
0: That they ain't serving the public.
1: No, there's something so cut of cares, Mike. Like. Nah, good on you, my friend. Good stuff. Have a good
0: weekend.
1: You too. Hello, Gary.
2: Hey, how are you?
1: Yeah, good.
2: Hey, good. Hey, I'm here once again on this cutter care rubbish. No, it's not rubbish. Now, okay, I actually wonder whether this is Pākehā-driven and not Māori-driven. Now, the reason I say that, I worked on a dairy farm years and years ago when I was dairy farming, and it was on a PKW, a Paranihi Ki Waitosua farm, burned a whole lot of farms around Taranaki. Now, the only time we ever did a cutter care was when we went onto the marae. That was the only time. And we had workshops on the marae. But we didn't do a cutter care in front of the cows before we started milking. We didn't do a cutter care when we got them out of the paddock. They didn't push this on us.
1: Yeah.
2: But when you went to the marae, you followed the marae customs. And, you know, like I said, I asked the question, is it Pākehā driven or is it Māori driven? Because I actually think it's more Pākehā driven. The snowflakes who think that they want to be, you know, part of the group. To me, it's just ridiculous.
1: Gary, I think you are. I actually think you're onto it. I kind of said that a little further back in the program where, you know, I call it virtue signaling, and where it's very rife. And you know, I've seen it in companies where at the top, you know, the CEOs and the managers that push this are Pākehā. You know, it's not. Yep. It's not, I'm not sitting on a marae. We're in Kiwi Bank, a very, very woke. It's white, you know, and I call them cosplay Māoris who want to be down with the brown. And I do think it's just total virtue signalling. And on top of that, you've got the Māori, I call it the grift, you know, they've seen a revenue stream where they can go into a place and say, well, then you've got to use us to write your karakias and teach your te reo Māori. And they're like, oh, absolutely, yes. We don't even care what the fee is, absolutely. You know, like the rainbow tick, that's a grift as well. They've seen a money stream from telling businesses that if you don't have a rainbow tick and you're not friendly to the rainbow community, the LGBTQI+, you are a bigot and you're anti-trans. So they panic and they go, all right, what does it take? Oh, a tick. And what do we have to do? Oh, we have to do some classes. Yeah, sure. Come on in. Gary, I think you're right.
2: Well, the other thing is that I had a Māori farm manager, brilliant guy. Neat guy, he has strong values, but he kept his values to himself. And what I'm saying, that's why I question, is it Māori or is it Pākehā? More Pākehā driven, these snowflakes who want to be part of the group.
1: Yeah.
2: That's honest, straight up.
1: No, I'm not going to argue. Gary, I think you're onto something. Yep, well said. Thanks, buddy.
2: Have a good weekend, Dave.
1: I'm going to grab the last break, team, and then I want to address Pete's gone. Mark Mitchell, no. because I'm going to talk a little bit more about that, and also as we come to the end of the program, also about the latest polls. So poll, sorry, not plural. We are back shortly on the platform.
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10: The Honourable Shane Jones, Deputy Leader of New Zealand First, invites you and your family to his three public meetings this coming weekend in Reefton, Greymouth and Motueka. 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
1: Okay, so National has gone up and the Coalition is still in a position to form a government, but only by the slimmest margins. And that is according to the New Taxpayers Union Courier poll that was out today. And I know it has been discussed on the platform today, I believe. But the Opportunity Party would also enter Parliament on this poll. Thank you to mainstream media, was 6.1%, but would form part of the opposition after National ruled out working with them last week. National is up 0.5 points to 31%, making it the most popular party in Parliament. Popular party in Parliament. So that quite fast. While Labour has taken a decent drop of 3.7 points to be under 30. I think this might be the first time. 27.8%. Now, here's the funny thing. Funny, but not funny. Not. I mean, I was expecting him to do this. Apparently, Chris Hipkins now claims that this poll showing, you know, his party tumbling to the lowest vote share in the Taxpayers Union Courier poll since December 2024 is rogue. He's called it rogue. He said, we're not focused on rogue polls. Don't they all say that when they do not like the number that pops up? Labour was, this is what Chippy's saying, Labour is busy fighting for a country where everyone has a chance to build a better future. I'll read out what he said. Where was I? Yes, so the Greens are down ever so slightly to 10%.

0: 1.1. I'm not sure how they're in double figures. New Zealand First has also dropped down 1.7. They're sitting at 9.1% under the Greens. ACT has gained slightly to 7.3, and Te Pāti Māori has recorded its worst result since March 2023. They're down 1.5% to be just they're under 2%, 1.9 points. Well, they haven't done anything for a long, long time. Opportunity's taken all the oxygen, and they're just not relevant. They weren't relevant, and just like anything that really isn't relevant, eventually the time runs out on them, and their timer has run out on them. They've just got nothing to say. So that explains the 1.9 points. I'm surprised they even got one. Anyway, the coalition parties, of course, would be, well, I'm saying of course, but they would be able to form a government with 61 seats if this poll was replicated on election day. And the opposition, including Opportunity, would have 59 seats, so not enough to govern. And on this poll result, Labour would lose 5 seats. Now, in the preferred Prime Minister stakes polling, Christopher Luxon is out ahead, 23.2%. He's gone up 4.1. Why do you think that is? He's come out with a couple of clangers recently, and I haven't really, in my opinion, and he hasn't, I would have thought, done anything to justify it, but I don't know. 4.1 points to 23.2. Compared to Chris Hipkins, he's down slightly on 19.8. Now, the poll surveyed, as they do, 1,000 respondents between Saturday and Tuesday. So the polls compare to the most recent poll by the same polling company, as different polls can use different methodologies in this. So interesting with Christopher Luxon having quite a good showing at 23.2%, going up 4.1 points, because a lot of the polls have had him slipping and Christopher Chippy ahead of him, Chris Hipkins higher, and also for National to be now the most popular party in government and in Parliament at 31%. So they will be happy, but here's the thing. The very, very strong rumours that Christopher Luxon's tenure as the top dog is coming to an end, and could even be like, you know, in this weekend. That's what the whispers have been, and the person to take his place was mentioned, Mr. Mark Mitchell. Now, Pete's not happy about that. He says, Mark Mitchell, no. I think if this was to be, if this is going to happen, they've got to do it now. I mean, you know, we are pretty much steering, we are right there at the election. Although, as history will tell us, you know, it did all right for Labour when Jacinda Ardern took over from Andrew Little, literally within, what was it, weeks of the election? Maybe a bit, was it weeks? So it can happen. I thought Mark would be actually a very good choice. I know Erica Stanford's name comes up when we have these discussions. At one stage, I thought Nicola Willis, but no, no, I don't think so. And then Simeon Brown is a very effective man, and he's a very busy man, and he's getting stuff done. So I think, isn't it funny? I actually think he's too busy. He's too busy to be Prime Minister. And the one to watch, but he's nowhere near in the selection, of course, I think James Meagher is going to be somebody. Oh, at one stage I thought Chris Bishop, but no, I don't think Chris either. But, wouldn't it be an interesting weekend? I can't tell you how I know. I'm just throwing things out there now. Leah, did Mark Mitchell reply to your text? What a good memory. He did not. Now, yeah, he always does. He's never not replied to my text. Is it because he's now Prime Minister? He's not the Prime Minister. No, I did come in pretty hot. I told him, I said it was all a grift and that, you know, he's got to get rid of, is it a prison or a spa? And then I did say, sorry, I'm really upset about this. But normally he comes back and he says, no, I get it. Or it's all good, Leah. Or I get a little emoji, you know. But no, got nothing. I get not even a thumbs up. Sometimes I just get this. I'm okay with that. Maybe he was in meetings behind closed doors. Now he's acting all prime ministerial. I'm just going to keep saying it. He might text now and say, Leah, what were you saying when you showed that I'm the Prime Minister? What is going on? But no, he didn't text her. I'll have something to say next time I talk to him about that. Leah, James Meagher, smart, conservative, Māori, because you know it's a must these days, and hot. This is from Kelly. No, it's just a text.
1: Hey, what the... Well,
0: see, look,
1: not that I disagree,
0: gone,
1: but...
0: Someone's gone, Leia, lots of exclamation marks. James Meagher, smart, conservative Māori, because you know that's a must these days, and hot, lol, PM, 100%. That's not your number, is it, Kelly?
1: Well, no, that's not my number, but...
0: We're not disagreeing, are we?
1: We're not disagreeing. I mean, geez, it's... Yeah. If there's a, I just think there's a handful of nice, really nice looking people in politics. I'd say he'd be on that hand. Yep.
0: He'd be on that hand. I don't know where to go with that.
1: Hey, it's Friday afternoon.
0: Yeah, it's Friday. So interesting. It could be an interesting weekend. I mean, we come back here on Monday and absolutely nothing's changed. But I mean, I've got you all thinking about it now. So, yeah, we'll see what happens. Hey, look, thank you guys for today. It has been, I reckon it's been a fun day. We've had lots of texts, some great calls, and we got a song that wasn't made by us, but still a very good song from Mag. Thank you for that. Thank you, Kelly. Have yourselves a good weekend. Look after yourselves, and we will catch you back soon on the platform.
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3: In this update, a deadlock among a meeting of the Pacific's foreign ministers in Fiji, who haven't been able to agree on rebuking China for its ballistic missile test. Political reporter Ethan Griffiths is in Suva.
4: Foreign Minister Winston Peters is advocating for a joint statement condemning China, with the Pacific Islands Forum so far silent on last month's test. A decision requires consensus, and Newstalk ZB understands while there was overwhelming agreement, Nauru and Kiribati blocked the move. It means it remains on the agenda for next month's Pacific Islands Forum, where the leaders of all 18 countries will meet in Palau.
3: Concern for Kaitaia, with more than 40 jobs lost in a Northland mill closure. The Juukan mill is closed 2 weeks ahead of schedule, but remaining staff will be paid out until August 21. It's the seventh timber mill to close under the coalition government. Workers' First Union organiser Marcus Coverdale says the loss of employment is already huge across Northland.
5: Some people have taken their retirement, others are able to cross train and go on to other employment. Some will be unemployed, unfortunately. Yeah, there isn't a lot of work in Kaitaia.
3: Electric alternatives to gas could save households thousands of dollars over time. The Green Building Council's new report finds the economic stack up on electric appliances as natural gas supply remains under pressure. It reveals over 15 years a household could save more than $17,000 using a heat pump and almost $16,000 using hot water heating. Market Transformation Director Sam Archer says there can be upfront costs when switching, but the savings are massive.
6: We're finding a return on investment of at least 17%, in some cases 30%, 40% or even 50%.
3: Three people have been injured after a car smashed into a storefront on Auckland's Hibiscus Coast. Emergency services were called to Red Beach Road just before midday. That's news.
2: Facts. Dialogue. Honest conversation. 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

0: morning. It's Friday. We made it. Great show coming up. What have we got?
1: Excuse me.
0: Frog in the throat. Well, the Prime Minister's done it again. Completely unprompted. He's made a major political gaffe. We'll talk about, his latest impersonation of Charlie Brown trying to fly a kite after the news. Also, Jordan Williams on the scandals. How does a guy charged with money laundering stay on the government payroll for 5 years? We'll also ask him about the $300,000 grant to look into the health benefits of Kapa Haka. We've got Tim Costley and Maurice Williamson in for Free Speech Friday. And Tamim Barakat, managing editor at the Centrists. Centrist joins us for a catch-up on what you can read there. All that, oh, and tons more. All right, just to give you an idea of the rundown, we've got Jordan Williams from the Taxpayers Union in on this amazing story of the Lotto presenter charged with money laundering for a gang, I think it is, on full pay for 5 years, but it could be worse. I'm also going to ask him about the amazing news that the government is funding $300,000 worth of research into the health benefits of Kapa Haka. Good use of your taxpayers' money. Chris Lynch will join us at 8:05. He had a great story yesterday about supermarket competition in the South Island and how Pack and Save were basically, it looks like dodgy dealings to me. He's got the full details. But basically, Pack and Saves were wanting to discount some of their products. Foodstuffs in a competitive move, maybe a dirty competitive move, stopped them. Chris Lynch will have full details on that today. We've got Tim Costley, the MP from up the coast here, National MP, and Maurice Williamson, talking about a wild week in politics, really. And Tamim Barakat, he's in at 9:30. 9:30 this morning. But let's start this morning where we should. I did an editorial, I think over a year ago now, and I think it was headlined, New Zealand has a problem, or New Zealand, we have a problem, it's the Prime Minister. And though I think Christopher Luxon has been subject to hounding and harassment by a clearly hostile mainstream news media. For example, I would say that the story about him catching the plane from Whanganui so he could do a 7 o'clock meeting in Auckland and go to Bill Birch's funeral, complete beat up. I think much of the attacks or the headlines that he garners from mainstream media are pure fabrication by hostile journalists who wish to destabilise him. But yesterday, he once again proved that despite the bias of the media, he is truly a bit crap at his job. I don't know if there was some secret meeting of National Party insiders and they said, look, 90 days or so out from the election, Chris is going to drop, apparently completely randomly, the idea of an MMP referendum, and we will win the election. A cunning plan, as Baldrick would say. I don't think that happened. I want you to think more of Charlie Brown, the follically challenged cartoon character that George Shultz created, a lovely character. And Charlie Brown tried hard, didn't he? He tried hard to kick that ball. Remember

Lucy would hold the ball and he'd go, I'm not going to stuff up. I'm not going to stuff up. I'm going to kick the ball. And he'd run up to the ball and he'd swing his foot and Lucy would pull the ball away and Charlie Brown would go, oh, good grief, and land in a pile again. Well, in this case, in this setting, our news media and the promise of liking him, that's Lucy in the ball. And Chris Luxon still tries to kick the ball. He still thinks they can love him. And if only people could get to know the real Chris Luxon, he'd be really popular. So there's that piece of Charlie Brown imagery. And there's the other one that I love, Charlie Brown trying to fly the kite. And try as he might to get that kite up in the air, it always comes screaming back down and smashes into him or gets caught in a tree or mucks up. And once again, oh, good grief. Christopher Luxon seems politically naive and accident prone. And we had yet another oh, good grief moment yesterday. Strangely enough, the mainstream media haven't played it up as much as their invented attacks on Chris Luxon. But I think it is more fundamental. It was most certainly not part of the National Party's game plan to raise the issue of MMP. That was not part of the bingo card. And it is quite clear from the reaction of his cabinet colleagues yesterday that this took them by complete surprise. And it was entirely self-inflicted. He was musing. He was thinking, or more importantly, not thinking out loud. And he has derailed, or he has taken another week of possible progress and positive headlines away from the party that he is trying to campaign for to get the largest slice of the vote it can on November 7th. The mainstream media are probably going to miss this, but I think now, and I have not thought this before, the National Party and its caucus have to seriously consider, and Mr. Luxon should seriously consider, replacing their leader. I do understand that the rumblings are growing louder. And here are the options. Erica Stanford, regarded as successful in the education portfolio. Competent, personable folio. Competent, personable, a good look. Also a woman, might attract women away from the left of the political spectrum, uncommitted female voters. Does she have, at this stage in her career, the killer instinct required to lead a political party? Does she want it badly enough at this stage in her career? There is a question mark there. Chris Bishop, and I'm going to talk about Chris Bishop later. He gave an excellent speech yesterday, his first major speech as Attorney General, in which he sent a very clear message to the judiciary of New Zealand. Stop using your position to interpret the law in New Zealand for your own ideological reasons. And I refer to that. I'm hoping to get him on next week. Gosh, if we get him on this morning, Bella, could you reach out and say we'd love to have him on this morning? We'll squeeze him in anywhere to talk about the significant speech that basically tells judges to stay in their lane. And he does say Parliament's got to make better laws that can't be messed with by activist judges. But if you wanted someone to put a stake in the ground on a big issue in New Zealand, Chris Bishop did it yesterday. And to be honest, that should have been the big story yesterday. So Stanford, good, appealing, could do them some good, probably not into it, just maybe not ready. Bishop facing perhaps an exit from Parliament with the numbers the way they are now and maybe not winning in Hutt South. So that's a minus, but certainly keen, I think. Certainly a politician who wants to do better and is frustrated at the current state of the party. So Bishop, and perhaps the person behind the last
coup that never quite happened.

0: happened. A third candidate is Simeon Brown, regarded as generationally changing, and I think very competent. I'm not sure about wider appeal, but a lot of people and a lot of people in the party like him and like him for his competence. The one thing about Erica Stanford too, she's a bit woke, it seems. And I think the candidate that might well come through the middle, if this is to happen, is Mark Mitchell, the Minister of Police. Probably the only downside to Mark Mitchell, and it might be considered an upside, he's been married four times. Some could say, gosh, he's successful at that. What's his secret? he is affable. Law and order is a huge issue that nationalists perceive to have done very, very well on. So he's got something to campaign on. Former police dog handler, good middle New Zealand bloke. Maybe not perceived as young and thrusting as someone like Simeon Brown, but a safe candidate that might be acceptable to everyone. So there are the people who might vie for this. Quite often in politics, the people who get the prize are those who compete for it. Gosh, politicians are loath to move on things like this unless they know they're going to win. But I cannot help but feel the numbers are being crunched now. And of course, the best thing for those people to do is to get together, all four of those people, and someone like Nicola Willis, and say, look, it has to change. We can't have 90 days of Charlie Brown trying to fly the kite or kick the ball. Let's see what happens. I think the game is afoot. Let's go to a break.
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1: Oh, that got the text machine going. People have said, why didn't you mention Nicola Willis? I'm just going to say that I think whoever took over would be wise to keep Nicola Willis as the deputy to give some continuity to the administration. She's also the Minister of Finance. You don't want to mess with her in the run-up to an election. And maybe she'd think of herself as a contender. I didn't put her in there because, I don't know, the feelers I have out don't suggest she would get there. I think a Stanford Willis all-woman leadership of the National Party would be a revolutionary idea and maybe not a bad one in an electoral sense. But what I'm telling you is I think many in National just feel they cannot have any more Charlie Brown, oh good grief moments from the Prime Minister. Many of you are asking exactly what he said. Well, basically what he said, he was on Snooze Talk ZB because he won't come on here with the platform and he thought he'd get an easy ride. So he takes a few calls and texts with Kerry Woodham, I think it was. Someone asks him about MMP. He goes, yeah, we could have a look at that. And then someone else sort of prompts his well, was that you might or you're... No, look, we'd have a... I think we'll campaign on that, on having a referendum on MMP, though we had one in 2011, I think. And then he sort of committed to it, and it was quite clear he was making up it as he went along. And he also said, that would stop me. So he wants to go back to the old two-party first-past-the-post system. That's what he was kind of suggesting. And then he said, and then I wouldn't have to put up with Yahoos and numpties and cabinet. Now, I'm not sure if Winston Peters is the Yahoo and David Seymour is the numpty or the other way around, but that's certainly the implication you could take. And there's nothing wrong in the run-up to election to Chris Luxon having a crack at David Seymour and Winston Peters, I might add. And they have a crack at him back, but none of this was planned. This was Luxon falling into one of the oldest mistakes of anyone engaging with the media, believing that you have to answer the question exactly and believing there's a right answer and wanting to give an answer that people will like rather than telling the truth. People will like rather than telling the truth. So that is my feeling on that. Look, the lines are open. I did want to talk about Bishop's speech, but because I've got so many texts coming through, the lines are open too. If you want to talk about this, good morning, Sean. I'm no fan of Mr. Luxon. He ain't no Elvis, is he? But I wonder if you are overstating the significance of his latest musings re-MMP. Surely this is not the time for the Nats to do what Labor did to Andrew Little. Well, it didn't do them bad, Neil, did it? And a lot of people say, oh, but no incumbent party has dumped a prime minister and then got back in or whatever. They're not going to win the election anyway under MMP. But they'll do better, or they could do better with another leader. And he is just all risk now. Charlie Brown is just all risk now. Luxon, the liability, someone says. Sean, wonder if Luxon will be issuing yet another apology about this tomorrow. Look, the other thing, I think the business story was largely a beat-up, though I note that Labor have put out their small business policy today, which will raise the threshold for having to pay GST. But strangely enough, compel small businesses or large businesses to pay small businesses within 15 days of invoice. That's surely a commercial arrangement between the parties. Great summation, Sean, but I think more than anything, you've highlighted the lack of depth or any X-factor leaders in the national lineup. All very vanilla, says Tony. Look, I must say also, someone that said, which of those people gets on best with Winston? And I'm going to say Mark Mitchell. And yeah, that's the truth. I don't know about Bishop.

Winston. I don't know about Erica and Winston. And I don't know about Simeon and Winston. If you were wanting, but you're not picking a leader to keep the coalition going. The coalition ends on November the 7th. But Mitchell would be the person most closely aligned with Winston Peters. Sean Luxon is a clown. He needs to step down or be rolled, replaced by Erica Stanford. Chris Bishop for deputy due to his hard work on RMA reform. Yeah, but what if Bishop doesn't get back in?

in terms of policy. Numpties were Te Pāti Māori and top. Do you think so? Bishop or Stanford get people to text who they want. Yep, we could. But really, look, it doesn't matter who we want. It matters what the National Party caucus decides. Sean, I think the most serious voters are concerned with policies, not personalities. This is why New Zealand First and ACT will be dominant parties after the election. Don't change horses in the middle of a stream. Yes, Steve. They might say, don't interrupt your enemy when he's making a mistake. Sean, I would vote for Mark Mitchell, even if he is not young enough or thrusting enough for his ex-wives. Cheers, Rick. A bit woke isn't a bad thing, as it may help get a section of voters or retain them. No, look, I think Luxon's already demonstrated. Mind you, look, I just have to put a rider. If there's an Ipsos poll due out today or tomorrow or something, and if it comes out and the Labour's at 38%, then I don't know SHIT, do I? So let's just see. But if it's bad, a bit woke isn't a bad thing. It may help get a section of voters or retain them. I vote Erica with Mark as deputy. That's not a bad looking look, or the other way around. Complete change. And the thing is, Nicola Willis will not get back in on the current polling because she's not standing in a seat, and neither will Bishop. So maybe actually that tells us, if this is going to happen, and I'm increasingly convinced that it is likely, gosh, is that sitting on the fence? That's sounding like Luxon, aren't I? Mitchell Stanford, they're both going to get back in so they can campaign with confidence. Yep, that feels actually, when I think about it, that feels like it to me. It's up to you. What do you think of Chris Pink? I think Chris Pink is a capable politician. Sean, there's a huge problem. Question, what is Bishop or Stanford's policy? Answer, you take Labour's policy and wait a couple of years. That's from Damien. Well, no. You've got to, and I'll get back to it later, this amazing speech you gave to the judiciary yesterday. And look, it said a lot of things I think we've talked about in this program for 3 years or more. It says, judges, back in your lane. You don't make the law, we do. And you don't manipulate the law by your judgments for your own woke ends. That's the subtext of it. Sean, Chris Bishop wears an Agenda 30 lapel pin, woke as. Okay. Sean, Luxon has the lowest rating of any Prime Minister going into an MMP election. Look, other people say to me, you know, no one's ever swapped out a Prime Minister and returned to office, et cetera, et cetera. Everything's unprecedented until it isn't. Every record's a record until it's broken. I just think that's a very lazy argument. I think we can see what's happening here. And yesterday may not have seemed huge, but I can imagine, you know, people slapping their foreheads, burying their heads in their hands at party headquarters and shaking their heads in disbelief. And I can just see Luxon sitting there going, oh no, I messed up again. Lucy pulled the ball away again. The kite wouldn't fly again. And that's just, you know, and he now looks, I've got to say, in the press conference this Monday, he just looks rattled. He looks uncertain. He looks like he's chasing it. And I don't know if you know what I mean by that. It looks like he's chasing it. And there's a bit of fear in the eyes. And he should, the best way to do this is that he steps down, I don't know, he gets sick or something. He says, I'm going off to a hair retreat. I know steps aside in his electorate or something, but says, look, I just, or family thing. A serious but non-deadly illness that he could make up would be the best. And then they do it with a bloodless coup. Mm. Perhaps this is the straw that broke the camel's back, Neil. Well, Neil, you know I have not indulged in the mainstream media's thing. Oh, he's gone by lunchtime. But I'm telling you now, I feel that it's on. Sean Mitchell and James Meagher. Would be nice to have a South Islander in it, wouldn't it? The tradie, Todd McClay, outsider, but a good look and a bit middle of the road. Important guy in any government, I think, that he's part of, Todd McClay. I don't know. I think pretty close to Luxon. Sean, I realised the other day that when scrolling social media, whenever a Luxon clip came up, I just keep scrolling. He's lost the audience, Steve. He's lost the room and he cannot read it. Anyway, enough of that, enough of my musings. Jordan Williams is up with the latest

0: outrages in taxpayer spending. Tax going thick and fast on the Luxon issue, and Hugh, nice idea. He could just say he's out of gas. He could just say he's out of gas and he's got to go. Yep, that would work. I was going to... So our guest joining us now by video link is Jordan Williams from the Taxpayers Union. Jordan, top of your head, how much does a referendum cost?
1: Oh, that's a good question. No, I don't know that. It depends. The cheapest way to do it is through the... at the same time as the election. But the trouble is then it gets... And that's what we found with 2011, is it turns into a bit of... The politicians see it as a distraction, so don't want to enter it into the foray at all.
0: Yeah.
1: That was the key reason. I mean, that was actually literally... what got me involved in that issue was Phil O'Reilly saying, oh, I've spoken to Prime Minister Key's office, his chief of staff. They see it as a distraction, so we're not really going to be taking much of an interest in it, despite Business New Zealand it being the number one ranked issue. Number two was the RMA in terms of the handbrake on New Zealand's productivity and prosperity. So I would want it to be separate, standalone. The other option to do it would be at the same time as local body elections.
0: Ah, okay. Yeah, I get it. Because everyone's kind of engaged. But what do they get out? 10 out of 25%, 27%?
1: Well, it would probably be a bit higher than that if you were to have the referendum at the same time. But I see that there's calls for local council elections to shift away from postal voting back to, having to front up. Turn up to a polling booth. Yeah. I'm less worried about lower turnout than a lot. I think there's a lot of countries in the world with very healthy democracies with lower turnouts that push, I think...
0: Well, the other question is we're getting way ahead of ourselves, Jordan. It's not even clear that this is National Party policy or they're even campaigning. He says they're campaigning on it. Nicola Willis says they're not. It's very hard to figure out, isn't it?
1: The Nats have really got to sort out their messaging and their campaign. You know, we are 90 days out from an election today. I understand there's some polls coming out over the next few days that show it's a pretty close race. They've really got to get themselves organised.
0: Ipsos out today or tomorrow?
1: No, I think there's another mainstream poll out in the next few days.
0: Mm. Wow, okay. Well, I mean, some people are saying they've got to sort their leader out.
1: That's not one for me to pontificate on.
0: Why not?
1: What I can say is that I'm getting more calls about our upcoming poll than I can ever recall in terms of the anticipation and people trying to...
0: Okay, what is your poll? When's your poll out? When's your poll out?
1: It's with the graphic designer. As soon as it's ready, we'll be getting it out.
0: That'll be today then?
1: Could well be.
0: Oh, God, come on. You give me a ring beforehand? Yeah, that's a yes. That's great.
1: No, we're in election mode. We'll give the leader of the opposition and the Prime Minister.
0: Look, I wanted to talk to you. I initially want to talk to you about this amazing Justice Department case. But something else came up yesterday, and I'm pretty sure you guys are across it. $300,000 being allocated for a long-term Māori-led research by Auckland University into the health benefits of kapa haka. You heard of that one?
1: Yeah, I have. It came up in our team meeting yesterday, and one of our researchers pointed out that it said there's a surprising lack of research in this area and the effect of kapa haka on heart health. Well, yeah, I mean, let's be frank, there's actually quite a lot on aerobic exercise.
0: Yeah.
1: And I venture to suggest that I can already tell you what that study is going
0: that
1: to
0: find. That moving is good for you.
1: Yeah, who would have thought? But look, I think we really need to give a researcher 300 grand to figure that out.
0: It has to be a Maori research. It's got to be Maori-led, according to the brief.
1: Well, obviously.
0: Because
1: there was a surprising lack of research in this area, Sean.
0: Because there doesn't need to be. Because there just doesn't need to be.
1: Yeah. But isn't it wonderful
0: that we have a government that's got on top of this? Who is the minister in charge of the budget that pays out that bloody money?
1: I must admit, I'm not over Sean, you're renowned for riffing into different stories.
0: Okay.
1: And getting me on.
0: All right, but this is a good. All right, let's get back to the man. I'll find out. And if he's got any guts like Mark Mitchell, he'll pull the funding. All right, let's get to this Justice Department story. So there's a bloke who is a lotto presenter, and I don't know if that was part of his job at the Justice Department or he was moonlighting, but in every media story I ring, they'd say he was a lotto presenter. Also an employee...
1: He's a former lotto presenter.
0: What?
1: He was actually there when I was at lotto.
0: He's still a lotto presenter.
1: No, he was a lotto presenter.
0: Yeah, okay.
1: He was working as a family liaison in the family court. He'd been there less than 2 weeks, and then he gets charged as part of this big international FBI sting on drugs and stuff.
0: Yeah.
1: And he was charged with smuggling these gold bars to Turkey.
0: Yeah.
1: And he sat there for...
0: And hang on, he'd only been working for Justice for 2 weeks, you said?
1: Less than 2 weeks.
0: Yeah.
1: Yes.
0: Okay.
1: And so, you know, quite literally, he got more money on garden leave than the value of the gold bars that he eventually pled guilty to smuggling.
0: Yeah.
1: And so we took a winning wheel down to the Ministry of Justice, because none of them will front. You know, the Secretary of Justice never fronts on this on anything. And what do you know? Yesterday, or the day before yesterday, we received this announcement, and there's a stand-up from the Minister of Justice saying he's got ordered the Public Services Commission to do a rapid review into how this was handled in the performance of justice. And literally as the minister is talking, young Tyler, our acting investigations manager, received the email back, or the OIA back, from the response that we'd filed right when the story broke, asking, well, how many more are there? And what do you know? There's four more. One's been on garden leave for more than 6 months, another for 16 weeks. And had it not been for us asking those questions, I think to suggest, you know, that the timing cannot be coincidental. But here's the thing, Sean. It's much wider than just this culture of sending people onto garden leave and forgetting about them, which I put to you, if someone was suspended from any private organisation or, say, Air New Zealand, the platform, and certainly the Taxpayers Union, I wouldn't have them sitting there for 6 months while we figure out what to do. If you can't do your job, clearly when you're facing such serious charges, you can't do your job in the family court, you deal with it. And the issue that the government has, and I think it's pretty rife across the public sector, is you have ministers that have lost confidence in their departmental heads, but they can't sack them. It's got to go through the Public Services Commission, take yonks, and involve a big golden handshake. It is very difficult to get sacked, as this very story illustrates, in the public sector, but that goes right to the top too. Now, I would be very interested, Sean, and I'm encouraging the good platform and listeners to oppose the question, because we certainly have, with a little bit of prior knowledge, I would be very interested if the Public Service Commission, the body that the government's tasked to go and fix this, review the department and instruct the other departments not to do this and better deal with staff facing serious allegations, I'd be very interested to know whether they have anyone on garden leave facing criminal charges.
0: All right.

0: You've got to wait till the court decides.
1: They're not. They're suspended. It's only those people. It's not those people facing it. It's the people that are suspended. So by definition,
0: well, I'd say under employment law, suspending someone on suspending someone on suspicion is a pretty, you know, that'd be an employment case if you just someone said, oh, you know.
1: The obligation goes both ways. You don't ever, as a reasonable employer, and I have sought advice on this because there was so much BS being put out by, ironically, the Minister of Justice, Ministry of Justice on this, is that it's not reasonable for you to pay someone indefinitely if they're unable to do their job. And if you're going to be working, you're going to be working in a court. Let's say you were on suspicion of fraud and you're at MB. Well, that you wouldn't want that, and you'd be unable to do your job. If it's an employment investigation for serious misconduct, frankly, that should take a couple of months at the most. But in a criminal one, it's the same. Are you able to? Can we, you know, look at the way that the police bent over backwards to get McSkimmings despite being on garden leave, being told, oh, we can still have advisory roles and things like that. If he's suspended, clearly the agency or your employer has decided we can't have you.
0: Yeah.
1: Or if we can't have you, if you can't do your job, why should the taxpayer continue to pay you indefinitely?
0: Yeah.
1: In New Zealand, any private company is not, well, that's semi-government owned now, and that's maybe a bad example, but no private employer is going to just suspend them and forget about them. You're going to deal with it. The problem is in the public sector, they're suspending people and just not dealing with it, and taxpayers foot the bill.
0: Yeah, good point. How fast do you think a rapid review is, given that this is the New Zealand Public Service?
1: Oh, rapid in Wellington. Oh, it could be as soon as it's 6 or 12 months, Sean.
0: Yeah, okay. That says it.
1: I'm pretty sure, I promise you this. Our poll will be out before that rapid review has started.
0: Yeah, you're going to tell me, and you'll be giving me the inside skinny before then. Can we get the money back from the guy?
1: No. No, what under what? How would you...
0: How much money, much money was it?
1: Millions. It's a couple of million. It's a couple of million. I need to go back and check.
0: Oh, good grief. Oh, absolute good grief.
1: It was worth more than the gold bars. I do know that one.
0: That he was smuggling for some criminal gang.
1: He got more. We worked out based on the salary band. He even got, the other thing is because he was on a union contract, he even got pay increases while on garden leave.
0: Oh, no, you're kidding.
1: I'm not. He got pay increases while on garden leave. Well, it's all on, this is the public sector, Sean. You know,
0: isn't there someone who's responsible for this? Somewhere?
1: If only there was.
0: God, it's really a cracker, this one.
1: I've come round to the view that I used to sort of believe in this fiction of an ideal of a politically neutral public sector. But if this government's shown us anything, is that even with the best will in the world, they have been undermined by, in some instances, incompetence, but in others, it is just deliberate undermining of the democratic decision-making and agenda set by Cabinet. And a big part of that is that it was Chris Hipkins, and when he rewrote the public sector legislation framework, is that you can't hire or fire these chief executives if you're a minister. So you have to deal with all the proverbial, with the bad news, but then they can just slow walk things. The example of that I would put to you is Chris Bishop's new RMA. The cabinet decisions about instructing officials to create a regime based on property rights, very good, very solid. But what they've come back with, and they certainly slow walked it, is actually just an RMA 2.0.
0: Oh, yeah. Jordan, talking of Chris Bishop, I wondered if you have had a chance to see his speech as Attorney General yesterday or not.
1: No.
0: Oh, okay. Well, we'll talk about that later. Could I just recommend to you, you do go and look at it. It was actually quite...
1: Well, you're really filling up my day, Sean. I've got to get this poll out.

0: All right.
1: And I've got to now go and
0: give us a hint. Give us a hint. Will it make Luxon feel happier or unhappier?
1: There's some big movements, I'll put it that way. There's some big winners and big losers in this poll.
0: Okay. Oh, damn. Okay, I'll ring you after the show. Okay, thank you. Look, amazing news on that story, and we wait for the rapid review maybe sometime next year. Thank you so much for your time.
1: And I got to just plug again, my young research team, particularly young Tyler, really did a cracker job on this.
0: Yeah.
1: Our job is to pull the thread and take a story forward so it's not just a once over. And you know what? I think her OAA resulted in the minister having to do something, and that's good.
0: Well, and who knows how many other government departments have got other people like that. The amazing thing.
1: Don't worry, we've got those OAAs in too, Sean.
0: He kept getting the pay increases. That is even more amazing. Thank you for your time, Jordan. Always a pleasure. Jordan Williams from the Taxpayers Union. Okay, so they've got a poll out, and he says there are some big movements in it. Wow. Okay. Maybe this was all part of Luxon's cunning plan. Oh, I think I'll just drop the idea that we'll have an MMP referendum. We better get to the break.
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5: The Honourable Shane Jones, Deputy Leader of New Zealand First, invites you and your family to his three public meetings this coming weekend in Reefton, Greymouth and Motueka. 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
0: Gosh, I'm sorry. I'm just in a bit of outrage over various things at,

0: at the moment. I do want to talk about, well, that story. And look, I'm sorry I haven't used his name. I don't think the details are important. It's the fact that we have a public service that did not deal with that issue. Someone else has said the guy got another job while he was suspended on full pay from justice doing an ad for the health department. He was just riding that gravy train, wasn't he? He had the gold ticket on the gravy train. Someone says, can I just vote for the taxpayers union? They do a hell of a good job highlighting this stuff. Wouldn't happen if ACT was in power. Will they not? They are a little bit. Sounds like the Office of the Ministry of Justice is a crime scene. You couldn't make this stuff up. Can we please have President Millay's chainsaw? I'm even thinking of voting for ACT, says Neil. This tells me his job wasn't needed in the first place. Surely wasn't. If he was working for justice, then there is some serious questions regarding background checks. Was he under investigation when he was hired? Well, Roach's rapid review results within 3 or 4 years. The public service commissioner is a disgrace, says John. Sean Harrison was allowed to cash in some of his annual leave by the government morons. Oh, my God. This is why we need, you know, what is reducing the public service by 7,000 or 8,000 people? It's a start, you know. And look, oh yeah, I will get into the Kapa Haka thing quickly. A new research, this is from Radio New Zealand. A new research grant to investigate the benefits of Kapa Haka on heart health, an area that's seen surprisingly little research, has been announced. The grant, worth up to $300,000 from Putahi Manawa, a national centre of excellence hosted by the University of Auckland, will support a Māori-led research project investigating how Kapa Haka contributes to cardiovascular health and well-being. Putahi Manawa co-director Professor Karen Brewer, Ngāti Rangi Whakatohia, told New Zealand this is part of Te Korowai Putahi Manawa funding stream, which has 6 projects up and running. Oh, it's not the only stupid thing they're doing then. So we're looking to fund a 2-year project where researchers work with a kapa or maybe several kapa. Is that like group? Are they like haka groups? Following them as they do their training and performance and taking some cardiovascular health measures along the way. Things like blood pressure, blood sugar, that sort of kind of thing, so we can see the impact of involvement in kapa haka on their heart health. Māori have heart problems earlier and generally more blah, blah, blah, blah, blah. What a load of todge. What a complete waste of money. And I'm just going to say the reason I was feeling outraged during the ad break, I was reading that on the RNZ website. And I also read, I'd see another story. You know how I reported yesterday how great it was for me personally that drugs to treat diabetes and therefore help with my cardiac issues were now available and I wasn't going to have to pay $10,000 a year. Drugs I was denied for free because I was not Māori or Pacific Islander. Can you believe that health officials have been saying they are being prevented, Health New Zealand, this is like, let's Health New Zealand is the government, say they are being prevented by their parent organisation over an objection to changes in the way diabetes treatments are funded. The Cardiac Network, as some bunch of wokesters, say the evidence shows that Māori and Pacific are more at risk of diabetes regardless of their socioeconomic status. I think that when resources is limited, it is in our health system. Maximum benefit is gained when you target therapies to New Zealanders that are most of risk and disease complications, Cardiac Society Chair Martin Stiles told Midday Report. Well, Mr. Stiles, you can take that and stick that up your diagnostic stethoscope, mate. It doesn't matter what risk I'm at, I've got it. And people who are Māori and Pacific Islander have exactly the same clinical or similar clinical presentations to me get this free and I don't. So you can take your statistics and you can take everything else and you can, I'm not going to lose my life and be denied a service because of my race, Martin Stiles. Let's try and get that wanker on the program next week, shall we? All right. All right. After the break, Chris Lynch on dirty dealing in the supermarket wars down on the South Island. It's a bloody good story that Chris has broken. So Chris Lynch joins us after the news at 8 o'clock right here on The Platform.
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0: Bryce calling from Brizzy.
3: What I really wanted to ring up and sort of let you know was that I've started an international support group for Bella.
0: For what?
3: For Bella.
0: Oh, okay. Bryce, can I also just say, it is really heartwarming. You're a Kiwi, right?
3: Yeah, I'm from Southland.
0: Okay, you're from Southland. Did you learn about the platform over there, or have you moved to Brisbane since the platform started?
3: No, I've been in Brisbane for a long time. I've been listening for probably about five or 6 months after you started.
0: Yeah, good on you. It always warms my heart to think that there's a Kiwi on a train in Brisbane somewhere listening to what we're doing and getting an idea of what's happening back home. You know, it's one of the reasons we do it.
3: It's good, because what I like about it is I'm sick of the woke crap from the Radio New Zealand and all that sort of stuff. And you listen to that other show with Maserati Mike, but there's far too many ads to listen to, and you guys get time to go further into issues.
0: Good on you. Lovely to have you with us, Bryce. And yes, Bella's just fine, thank you.
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1: In this update, Foreign Minister Winston Peters says countries that blocked Pacific leaders from jointly condemning China's missile test were acting on the wishes of allies outside the region. Pacific leaders failed to agree on a joint statement condemning the action by China last month at a meeting between foreign ministers at the Pacific Islands Forum. News Talk ZB understands Nauru and Kiribati blocked the move. Peter says, we told them where we stand, but others made their position clear as well.
2: We made it very clear that we do not think that outsiders should be telling the insiders, that's us who've been here for thousands of years, what our position should be.
1: A sharp downturn for Labor in the latest Taxpayers Union Courier poll, landing just under 28%. That's down nearly 4 points. With National on 31%, the coalition would cling to power with a one-seat majority. Here's political reporter Troy Matic.
3: New Zealand First taken a tumble, dropping nearly 2 points, while ACT's up half a point, steady on about 7%. Support for the Opportunity Party has surged to 6%, nearly double its last result. That result on election day would see Opportunity enter Parliament with 8 MPs, the first new party to enter since the Māori Party in 2005.
1: An Auckland police officer will be sentenced on one charge and have 8 withdrawn, following a review prompted by the Jevon McSkimming saga. Open Justice reports Matthew Rogers has pled guilty to one representative charge of possessing objectionable material. Believe the latest autism figures better reflect society, with less people going undiagnosed. An Otago University study found autism rates have tripled over the past 15 years. Autism New Zealand Chief Executive Dane Duggan says a diagnosis opens the door for support.
4: I talk to a lot of adults who have been diagnosed later in life, and it's been a really significant day in their life because it's helped understand why the world has worked the way it has for them. Not better or worse, just different.
1: That's news.
0: Michael Laws, Uncensored.
5: I call Matthew Tahuia. Never forget that. It was a Maori boy at my boarding school. And they unfortunately gave Matthew the offertory wine. And he was seated two past me. So I was two from the offertory wine, about to get my first wine taste as part of

0: my confirmation, and Matthew Dahoya just sculled them. Oh, God, it was hilarious. So, the vicar, who's an archdeacon, turned to his right because he was giving the host out, and then there was another deacon or something like that. One of the lay deacons was trailing him with the wine. And he turned to his right, horrified. There was this look of horror on his face.
1: Yeah, they don't know what to do.
0: As he saw Matthew Dahoya draining it. And so he had to start the whole thing all over again because he had to go, blessed, get more, because in those days he mixed the water with the wine and then blessed it. And so there was this huge delay in the confirmation service while he went and got more wine. Meanwhile, Matthew Dahoya is wiping his chops and striding back to the rest of the congregation.
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3: All right, here's a good story about competition. One of those basic things in life, getting a good deal at the supermarket. And if you're on a budget, I guess Pack and Save is the place that most people would perceive, I certainly perceive to be the most reasonably priced. I wasn't going to say cheapest, the most cost competitive supermarket. And, of course, businesses and supermarkets should compete against each other. Indeed, Pack and Save franchises in the South Island claim they can, that they don't have a uniform discount rule. But does that work in practice? Chris Lynch from Chris Lynch Media in Christchurch ran a story yesterday that suggests something's rotten in the state of Pack and Save in the South Island, Chris.
4: Hi, Sean. Yeah, it most certainly is. I mean, this allegation really strikes at the heart of Pack and Save's sales pitch, right? You've got these supermarkets that always have their branding suggesting they're independently owned and supposedly compete for you and I as the customer, no matter what supermarket you might be in, if it's locally owned or otherwise. But the Commerce Commission said Foodstuffs South Island may actually have stopped you and I from getting the best discounts that a local owner may want to provide. Now, it's proven that shoppers were not necessarily getting the lowest price that a locally owned supermarket was prepared to offer, that would breach Commerce Commission rules. And that would be a massive breach. So in simple terms, the regulator is basically saying that Foodstuffs centrally imposed minimum promotional prices, limiting the owners of these supermarkets' ability to compete against one another. Of course,
3: and therefore offer the best possible deal to us.
4: That's right. Foodstuffs has come up with like a one-line sort of pretty pathetic statement saying they are cooperating with the investigation. They can't comment further because it's before the courts. But they can, actually. This is the Commerce Commission. This is not a criminal court yet. Look, it is pretty bad, though. And make no mistake, this is, I guess what makes it worse is the marketing that you have in place for these stores. Because, you know, as you'll probably see where you live, if you go to your local Pack and Save, arguably it might be locally owned and operated, that gives the impression that you may be able to get something a bit more special from the one down the road that may be a big conglomerate or may be owned by, you know, your Australian stores.
3: Yeah.
4: So that's part of
3: the
4: issue here. Yeah, but
3: okay.
4: In theory,
3: yeah,
4: that means individual stores should be able to compete, you know, with prices and promotions. But not so, says the Commerce Commission.
3: Okay. Chris, what can the Commerce Commission do? Like, can they tell them they'd be naughty boys? Tell them to stop it? Can they fine them?
4: Well, actually, the Commerce can do a lot, actually. I was looking into this to see, well, what's this? Because, you know, how many times have we report on the fact that the supermarket's been naughty and that's about it? But no, the Commerce Commission in this case does have some teeth. They can actually impose a substantial financial penalty. For example, if they're found to be guilty, they can actually pay $10 million fine or three times the commercial gain obtained from the breach where that can be established,
3: yeah,
4: or 10% of the company's turnover during the relevant period where the commercial gain cannot be established.
3: Yeah. Chris, so, I'm trying to establish, was it customers or consumer who took this complaint, or was it the owners of the supermarkets who were being denied the ability to compete with each other?
4: Now, that's a very good question. I've spoken to several owner-operators in the South Island. Both gave me mixed responses. Some would say, oh, yes, such and such from that supermarket was peeved off because they couldn't provide a discount that they wanted to. And here were the managers in Christchurch saying, no, actually you can't go lower than that. And most are sort of blaming each other, to be honest, so because they don't want to rock the boat. But of course, now that Commerce Commission is investigating the likes of foodstuff managers, they'll know exactly who the complaint came from. But no, I actually don't imagine it's the customers, because how would they possibly know that they're supposed to get a better discount? So it would be the owner-operators. And also, this does come down to their contractual franchisee obligations as well. If they've got a contract that says they can set prices for certain items, but then you've got management saying, actually, no, you can't, then, you know, it could be alleged that Foodstuff South Island may be in breach of a contract for whoever these owner-operators are. So it is a pretty big deal in the scheme of things.
3: Fascinating story, Chris. And the thing about supermarkets is we all use them. They are fundamental to everyone's life. Are you a pack and save shopper?
4: No.
3: Oh.
4: No. I don't go to pack and save at all.
3: No. Okay. All right, Chris. Well, that's right. That's nice for you. Nice for you. You're comfortable. You're obviously doing quite well out of Chris Lynch media.
4: No, I'm actually banned from doing the shopping in the household. I'm not allowed to do the shopping. So that's fine with me. That's fine.
3: Okay, you don't go to the supermarket at all. That's good. Fascinating story, Chris. Keep us up to date with it. Thank you very much indeed for your time this morning, mate. Cheers. Chris Lynch from Chris Lynch Media. Yeah, competition, my bottom. And good on the Commerce Commission for having a crack. We will keep an eye on that story. I tell you what, let's take a break and then I'm going to come back and update you on some stuff.
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3: Sean, I would rather pay more for groceries at Woolworths than going to Pack and Save and enduring the skitters dressed in their pyjamas and scuffs. Well, it used to be the onesies, didn't it, says Tim. Pack and Save does have a reputation as being a place where perhaps those in the low...

0: lower socioeconomic strata of New Zealand might shop.
1: I've shopped there. There's nothing wrong with it. Bloody hell, Sean. What I'd like to see is a similar concept that I've seen in Aussie, is the supermarket doesn't have the meat and fish department, and that there is a proper butcher and fishmonger outside of the supermarket, but in the same building. The meat and fish selection seems to be far better in price and selection. Well, you know, I guess you got the good folks like Beard Brothers, and of course, don't forget, it's Friday Fry-Up with Beard Brothers after the news at 9. Yeah, nothing wrong with a good old butcher. The Plimpton Butchery. We used to go as kids in Plimpton and watch the butcher making sausages. Don't know why we thought that was a great day out, but it was. Sean, can I have 300K to do a study on the effects on heart health while trying to finish a Rubik's Cube? Yep, I thought actually 300 grand for me, the effects of fly fishing on cardiac health or drinking. Sean, have I seen you in the range of Pack and Save Kilburnie? Yes, you might have seen me in the range of Pack and Trade and Save Kilburnie. I don't get that Bob Newhart joke. Sean, Kapa Haka involves a huge amount of time out of the school day, and the Waiata are often written anti-government. The children are being groomed to believe in Maori sovereignty. They spend a lot of time rehearsing. There is too much bad food, and you see the young children growing fat and unhealthy. In addition, they sacrifice literacy and numeracy skills as competition season winds up. Can I just say, often I look at Kapa Haka and Maori, you know, haka things, and I think that some of the men in particular and the Sheilas, and I am not one to talk. I'm a big lad, and I wouldn't look very good in a grass skirt, swinging a boy around. But some of them, oh, they're big units, aren't they? They're big units. Just saying. New World has good fish. They own Lee Fisheries. Thank you for that. Pack and Save Rangoon is awesome. Great service and a mixed demographic of both poor and privileged. Like me, it's real, says Jeremy. Two dead cold guests, music ones, dance wrong. I have no idea what that's about. I think you were trying to... Pack and Save is a dump full of undesirables that shop there and birds that fly around in the store. New World all the way. I don't mind paying a bit more. I probably go to the supermarket only once a fortnight when I absolutely have to. And I don't consider the Four Square in Hataata as a supermarket. That's just the shop, the local shop. Look, I mentioned earlier this, I think, remarkable and important speech by Chris Bishop yesterday. And I want to read a report of it written by Neil Sands in a publication called Law News, which is an excellent publication. It's available online. And I just want to read what Neil Sands wrote. I'm going to contact Chris Bishop. I want the full and get the full release of the speech. And we might try and get him on next week. In fact, let's put him down. Let's try him for Monday or Tuesday. Attorney, and it's music to my ears. This is the stuff they should have been doing at the start of their term, not at the end. Attorney General Chris Bishop has issued a blunt warning for the judiciary to stay out of politics and respect parliamentary supremacy, saying the courts lack the democratic mandate and institutional expertise needed to develop public policy. In his first major address to the legal profession since becoming Attorney General in April, Bishop advised the judiciary against allowing courts to be used as a forum to relitigate policy decisions that Parliament had clearly set out in legislation. And just as a side here, that's precisely what the BSA did in taking a piece of law and said it gave them jurisdiction over me, and they are a judicial body. And he said that if the courts do take the law in an unhappy direction that contradicts Parliament's intent, he will advise his colleagues in the legislature to impose their will clearly and deliberately through legislation. Parliament expects the courts to apply clear legislation. Development of statute law is for Parliament, not for the courts, he told a lunchtime function in Auckland on Thursday, organised by the Law Association. Changing social values and mores are reflected in the democratically

0: elected legislature, not an unelected and by definition unrepresentative judiciary. This is powerful stuff, guys. Bishop said his core philosophy is that Parliament is supreme and sovereign, giving it the sole power to make significant policy decisions. Are you hearing this, Waitangi Tribunal? This position used to be uncontroversial and long-standing, he said. But I think the time has come for a robust assertion of the traditional orthodox view that Parliament is our country's supreme lawmaking body. I'm screaming hallelujah here, folks. While Parliament is elected and represents the views of the people, Bishop said the courthouse remains an attractive forum for those who have yet to persuade the public and therefore Parliament of the merits of their cause. It is therefore worthwhile setting out such choices belong to Parliament and why the judiciary must continue to protect its processes against attempts to use the courts to relitigate Parliament's choices. That's just the opening stanza, and it's quite a long speech. I'm going to see, actually, I'll contact Law News, see if we can republish that, please. That is an amazing thing for a, somewhere on the woke scale, National Party cabinet minister to say. And God, it's taken long enough. Three strikes law, courts arrogantly over it. So it's a message to the judges, back in your boxes, back in your lane. Now, this is from someone, I don't know where you're from, Kay. It says, we kapa haka, they really push it on kids at school here. My kids are half Irish, half Kiwi, and I find it uncomfortable. It's akin to cultural appropriation, having all these kids speaking their mihi pipi here and performing kapa haka while they're as white as the driven snow and have no Maori ancestry. I think it should be offered to those of Maori ancestry only. I have an admission to make. As a young man living in Porirua, going to school in Plymouth, and I would come into Wellington sometimes and go to the Ngāti Pauniki haka club, cultural club, and we would do hakas and stuff. I don't know why. Good stuff from Chris Bishop. It's about time someone put the judiciary in their place. Bishop for Prime Minister. Well, isn't it interesting? Well, the Prime Minister was busy putting his foot in his mouth yesterday, going completely, as I think the Herald have called him, going rogue this morning. Chris Bishop is making a speech that puts the National Party on one side of the culture war, the non-woke side. You see, yeah, this is interesting. All platitudes from Bishop to the election, nothing will change in reality, says DM. Sean, I made the mistake of going to Pack and Save Whangarei. It was straight out of a zombie apocalypse movie and will never repeat the experience. Sean, quick public service announcement. What's happened to bird flu? Still not sure how to cook my chicken. Oh, bird flu. I've seen a couple of stories in the media. They're still desperately trying to cook up the headlines. Apparently about eight birds have died in Australia. That was a mass outbreak in Australia. I have no idea. I haven't eaten any seagulls lately. Sean, I'd like 300K to study the effect of these woke fest stories on a platform listener's health. Sean, Pack and Save is cheap. What sort of snobby rich morons sniff at their co-shoppers? Sean, I'm undertaking a government-funded study on the health benefits of playing golf among older white men. Would you like to take part in the study? Steve, I'd be in, mate. Happy to be a guinea pig on those grounds. Sean, don't be like that. I'm sure some people would like to see you in a grass skirt. Cheers, Zane. I have no issue with a European doing kapa haka, nor with a Maori person doing the Highland Fling. My issue is forced culture upon anyone, says B. Pack and Save in Zihuatanga Joe. I don't know where that is. Don't be silly. Sean, all well and good by Bishop, but it's like the kid in the schoolyard threatening to hit you but never does. After a while, you take no notice, and that's what all our civil servants and ministries do, says Tony. Will the judges listen? Well, that's a point. Can we text his people this morning, see if he could come on about 10 to 9 and just do a quick hit on that maybe?
1: Or at 9:15?
0: Yeah. I'm just so interested in the speech. It was such a standout thing to say, and it was in such stark contrast to the Charlie Brown antics of Old Face on a Thumb, in my opinion. Neil says you were probably chasing some marigold. No, I was much younger than that. It's probably just at the stage when I was thinking about stuff like that. I think poor old mum, being a solo mum, to be honest, 3 kids, I was the youngest, 1 year apart. I think mum had to work hard, and I think we tired hell out of her. And we were pretty self-sufficient. We could catch trains and everything. For kids of our age, we were self-sufficient. So I think she found activities for us to do so she could just have some bloody time without us, to be honest. And I don't begrudge that. Why has Bishop waited until just before the election to come up with that statement? National were voted in to do this, and they should have been awake to it right from the first days in office. What are the consequences if they don't listen? Yeah, well. Can I say Lumsden Primary School did Kapahaka so jolly well, I really miss attending them now. My kids have gone to college. The songs were catchy and well done. All right, and nothing wrong with that. But I don't think we need to do have a $300,000 Maori-led study on whether or not it's good for cardiac health. That's just complete bullshit. Sean, there are clearly a number of occasions over the past 2 months where national politicians are being more robust and less woke. This indicates definite differences within the caucus. And Tony, you've picked it. So look at Luxon flailing around in Wokesville, trying to be popular, trying not to offend anyone. And even when some person from Moron who listens to ZB asks him about MMP, says, maybe we'll have a... No, definitely. Yeah, I think definitely now we're going to campaign on an MMP referendum. And no one else in National had any idea he was going to do it. And look, it's not about whether or not you like MMP. It's about his... You know, I say, he's like Charlie Brown trying to fly a kite. It's just never going to happen. I've now come to the conclusion. Michael did an amazing interview with a Maori lady a couple of weeks back, and she basically admitted Kapahaka is the breeding ground for future activists. Well worth finding and listening to. Even Michael was taken aback by the honesty. Sean, Pack and Save Dunedin South is full of riffraff. I'm constantly having to avoid bumping into my ex and her... Oh, stop it, Zane. And he says, and her leather-faced mother. It's the weaponization of Kapahaka and Maori culture generally that's the problem. Dad's a homeless drug addict and mum hasn't talked to me for 7 years. I don't know what that's got to do with anything. Sean, I think your mother did a bloody good job. Cheers, Beta. Cheers, Beta. Thank you. Thank you. Mum will appreciate that. She listens. I can't stop it. It's all very well for Bishop to say that, but they've also been... they've been in government for 3 years and haven't fired anyone or did anything about this. Why should we believe them this time? I'm at the stage of voting for Mussolini. I'd vote for Mussolini if he ran. Okay, that's an interesting choice. We've got 3 threads from that round now running. We've got MMP and the Luxon stuff. We've got Chris Bishop and the Justice stuff. Oh, we've got 4. This is, we've got Kapahaka, and we've got our general cultural snobbery over Pack and Stave. I hadn't had this on my bingo card for this morning, just like no one had an MMP referendum on their bingo card in the National Caucus yesterday, either, did they? Well, let's get our guest up and let me find my list of topics. And I love Fridays for this. We've got 2 or 3 regular slots that we do, and it's quite fun. All right, we've got 5 topics, and you know what to play here.
2: It's my passionate belief that the second most precious thing in life is the right to express yourself freely. We've learned how appallingly prickly and intolerant society has become of even the mildest adverse comment.
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0: It's Free Speech Fridays. That's when we take 2 free-speaking New Zealanders and we talk about the events of the week. We... I guess we proffer our opinions and we have a good old yarn. It's just what we do. And joining us for the first time on a Free Speech Friday, and of course, so many of you reacted to the chat I had with him about the excellent questions he's been asking about fire and emergency New Zealand and what happens to all their, what's happened to all their TIFF new fire tenders. He's the MP for Aotaki, candidate for Kapiti because of boundary changes. His name's Tim Costley. National MP joins us now. Tim, how are you? Welcome along.
1: Oh, good morning. I don't know. Am I meant to be nervous? I haven't done this before, and I very seldom get to listen.
0: Relax to this, and let me lull you into a false sense of security, Tim. Yeah.
1: yeah. That's exactly what I was hoping you'd say.
0: Have you had much feedback from our chat the other day?
1: You know, I have. It's quite incredible, and you find out all these people that are just quietly listening to you guys and getting on with it, and people that have just come up. They listened or they've watched it online since. And yeah, look, I mean, I get so much positive response to the work I've been doing supporting our firefighters in general. But it's great. Every time there's another article, I think it's good to keep the story going because we've got to keep building the pressure until we get the right outcome. So,
0: yeah, absolutely have. And also joining us and paired up with you, and you know, be easy on the young fella, Morris, is Morris Williamson, Auckland councillor. Morris, and Morris is a regular. Morris, can I ask you, because you've already amalgamated, Auckland City doesn't have to do this amalgamation plan deadline thing, or does it?
4: No, we are a fully integrated regional council. Went seven city councils all into one, and so we're not part of any of that.
0: All right, okay. Let's kick it off then.
4: I would like to quickly comment on. At the time we did it, and I was one of the

0: we opposed the record rate increase of 7.9% and just said we're not prepared to live with it, and so we all got dealt to.
1: All right.
2: Yeah, and that's, I mean, okay. We're moving on. Fine.
1: Okay, that's right. And you probably didn't want to move on. God, that's a cunning plan, Tim, you've come up with, the Prime Minister, to apparently off the cuff, though I'm sure it was all carefully choreographed, dropping the idea of a referendum on MMP just, 90 days or so out from the general election.
2: Yeah, well, this is why I wanted to talk about the mayors. No, I'm kidding. He made a comment yesterday. I mean, I think this is one of the tough bits about being the PM, right? Someone asked him a direct question on that subject. He's the kind of guy that in these meetings is happy to give a direct answer to the question. But I've got to tell you, when I'm out door knocking like I will be later today, it's not the number one issue for most Kiwis. I appreciate someone was interested in it, but what I'm hearing about around here in Kapiti would be healthcare. It's the new cancer clinic we're opening, or it's the breast screen clinic we opened last year. It's the extra money we put into the health shuttle and the extra, after hours and urgent care. That's the stuff that actually matters to people, and that's the stuff I focus on.
1: Yeah, so Tim, you are a backbench National MP, right? Was that fair enough?
2: Yeah, that's fair.
1: And you have just demonstrated one of the most basic skills of media training. You have taken the question about one thing and you have pivoted your reply to talk about the things you want to talk about. Why is it that you, as a backbench National MP, are capable of that? And the Prime Minister, despite all his specialised media training with Rachel Smalley, couldn't do it on News Talk ZB yesterday morning?
2: Look, I don't really get media training. It's not quite the right
1: thing. No. And the Prime Minister does. Why are you then better at it than him?
2: Look, I'm just dangerously giving you honest answers about what I think matters to people, and that's what I hear around here, right?
1: Your very answers demonstrate the point I am making, Tim. Thank you very much. Morris, what do you think about that? Was that an amazing, cunning plan? Was there a brilliant spark of inspiration off the cuff from the Prime Minister? Or was it, as I suggested this morning, Charlie Brown trying to fly a kite or kick the ball that Lucy's holding?
0: Well, I sort of have mixed emotions because, first of all, I would love a bloody referendum on MMP. But secondly, I know how tight the media management in Prime Minister's offices and Minister's offices was and should still be. And you get messages each morning. Today, this is the subject we're talking about. No one talks about anything else. No one raises any other issue. So yesterday it should have been the launch of the CRL, Minister flies to Auckland, the Transport Minister is going to bathe in the glory of this new big piece of kit, and that story almost died, mainly because it was put up 3 hours in advance, secondly because Chris Bishop called it Friday the 13th when it isn't, and then finally that story got sort of completely blown to oblivion. So media strategies matter, and everyone staying on point and getting that one point away is what's important, because otherwise it just gets lost in the mix.
1: You see, I think a lot of the stories, and we can look this week, catching the plane from Whanganui, complete media beat up, nothing to see there. I think entirely appropriate for a Prime Minister who has a busy schedule representing this country as the premium elected representative's country. I'm fine with him catching a plane, and he's got a funeral that day for Bill Birch, who gave a lot of service, and he's got a 7 o'clock meeting. I'm buggered if I'm having him drive, 5.5 hours. So I'm all cool with that, and it was only a prop plane anyway. Then we had, what was it, the business thing. Oh, I have to say sorry to business. Well, no, he didn't. Business wasn't outraged. The media were outraged, but he fell for that yet again and said sorry. Then Labor cocker snoop and they released their small business policy yesterday. But on this one, the MMP one, this was a pretty fundamental misstep, as you say, Morris. It was kind of incompetent.
0: Yeah, look, in the end, you've heard me repeat this 5 million times, that the voting public vote on 3 or 4 core things, so cost of living, whether they're getting good quality health care, and all the others are sideshows. Like even the John Key flag referendum didn't rustle the leaves on the trees with regard to people's votes. No one woke up in the morning and said, geez, I hope that flag's changed today. So you've got to keep going back to your core role and functions. What are the things that are, when people wake up in the morning, going through their mind, is their job still secure because there's lights going on?
1: Well, Tim's told us.

0: for his people, it's health, isn't it, Tim?
1: Yeah, honestly, it's health and it's council rates is the other one, which is why I was going to launch into it when you did the intro.
0: Yeah, I know. But see, I was always going to give you a chance.
1: That's the two big things, right? That's the two big things that people are talking about. And much as, you know, I understand the interest in the why the article out of yesterday's come out. But actually, I don't think this is the stuff, like Morris says, that people are going to be voting on this year.
0: Then why did your party leader make it an issue? No, why did he say yesterday? He said you were going to campaign on it. Have you discussed campaigning on it?
1: No, I think he gave you his view on what should happen after the election.
0: He doubled down. He said National will campaign on a referendum on MMP.
1: Yeah, look, I'm only going off the transcripts I've seen. But
0: Shouldn't you be going off whatever the strategy you've all been told to stick to is? And was that
1: I think we are. I just don't think that, you know, the way that you're explaining it is necessarily the way I
0: understand
1: it.
0: Just the Prime Minister, isn't it?
2: I'm calling for an ad break here, please. Can we get an ad break here?
0: Why is that?
1: Look, it's all good.
0: Let's move on, Tim. I'm sorry.
1: No, it's not difficult because I think Morris's fundamental point is right. The stuff people are going to vote on this year is going to be healthcare. And I'm actually really proud of our health record. People would say that's a Labor Party issue. Actually, I think we've delivered far more for health than the last Labor government did. And people are going to vote on things like council rates. Yeah. And I tell you what, our
0: then
1: fans
0: I come back, you can say that, break. Then what the F was Chris Luxon doing yesterday?
1: Well, I think he just, like I said, I think he just answered a really specific question

0: 8 months ago that that discrimination was being exercised against me. And I got told by David Seymour yesterday that, in fact, it's allowed within our health system.
1: Yeah, well, you know my view on this, that all government support, no matter what it is, through the welfare system or healthcare or anything else, should be based on need. And if you are a Māori who have got serious problems with diabetes and so on, you should get exactly the same care as if you're a Pacific Islander or whatever. And if you're a person from the poorest suburbs of South Auckland, but you're white, you still qualify. It should not be based on some ancestral who came here on the first boat 500 years ago, whether your diabetes treatment should be getting to you or not. And I'm disappointed because National gave all the right signals 3 years ago. We're getting rid of that nonsense. We're going to make it based on need. And if you're at the top of, you know, we triage the ones and the people at the top get it and we'll move you through. And sadly, that's just clearly not happening.
0: Tim, this is progress, but it's the ACT Party that gets to claim credit for it. Do you think the government as a whole, and I'm not going to single out National for this, has done enough to deal with issues like, well, and people call it positive discrimination, it's discrimination in our public services and the provision of public services.
2: Yeah, and I think, you know, but before we roll out the red carpet for the ACT Party, we should probably give some credit to the man who took over from Morrison in Auckland, Simeon Brown, who's the health minister. And I worked directly with Shane Retty on this stuff when he was the health minister. I had a gentleman come to see me in my Levin office who's in exactly this position, who was told he couldn't access the medication he needed. He fitted all the criteria but one, but if his ethnicity was different, he would have qualified for it. And I went into bat for him, and we got that changed, and he was eventually able to get the medication. But it was, you know, it seemed shocking to me that that was even a thing in New Zealand, that we would be judging people on the colour of their skin.
1: Sorry.
2: Seems pretty abhorrent to every Kiwi. I don't really care what your ethnic background is. If you're a Kiwi, you're a Kiwi. And but I was able to get that one over the line. It does take, you know, you can't just.
0: So did you advocate for an individual person?
2: An individual person and an individual medication. And yeah. I specifically asked them if their policies were conforming with our government policy, which of course we knew that they weren't. But this is the thing, you know, ACT will go for big slogans and bumper stickers, and we're just going to fix the treaty, or we're just going to fix, you know, medication. But actually, the work to undo this is a bit more methodical and a bit more detailed and a bit more nuanced. And that's what I see our ministers doing. I'm actually really proud of the work we've done in the space. And I can tell you, for that gentleman and Levin, it made all the difference.
0: Yeah, but unfortunately, Tim, you did it for him, but Mr. Seymour was telling me yesterday he did it for me. Because literally, well, for me, this saves me $10,000 a year and improves my life expectancy.
2: Yeah, but it wasn't just that one guy in Levin. So it was that one, like I said, it was that specific medication.
0: Yeah,
2: so that medication then got fixed for whoever else needs that medication.
0: Yeah.
2: But fundamentally, I kind of want the doctor to make these decisions. I don't want me or David Seymour or anyone else making them. I think the doctor should decide who needs the help the most. And that's who it should go to, right? Isn't that pretty basic?
0: Yeah, I would agree.
1: But Tim, the little corollary to that is, and the doctor should be free to make that decision. The doctor shouldn't he shouldn't have the extra sentence on the end, only if he's Māori or Pacific Islander.
0: Yeah, I hear you. Guys, let's take the break that Morris wanted, and I'm sure Tim wanted some time ago. It's 8:45 on Free Speech Friday, brought to you by the Free Speech Union. 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
6: The Honourable Shane Jones, Deputy Leader of New Zealand First, invites you and your family to his three public meetings this coming weekend in Reefton, Greymouth and Motueka. 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
8: And we're on Free Speech Fridays, as we do every Friday, brought to you by the Free Speech Union, fsu.nz, the champions of free speech in New Zealand. We've had about 50 texts since we started. Tim, do you want some feedback?
9: Oh, well, I'm sure you're going to give
8: now,
9: it to
8: Bella
9: me.
8: Now, think, firstly, Bella thinks you're doing brilliantly.
9: Tim, thanks, Bella. Tim, I like Bella. Let's stay with Bella.
8: Okay. Tim for Prime Minister. That's Tracy from Wainui. Someone says, I suspect this will be Tim's last appearance on Free Speech Friday if he's got anything to do with it. And I don't think that's necessarily fair. Someone wants to know when you're going to do a remake of the Jet Pilot song. I'm not sure what that's apropos.
9: That's good.
8: This
9: that's
8: is
9: good
8: brilliant. Hope that Nat bloke gets back in. You've got a bit of work to do on name recognition. And look, just very fun. Just a lot of fun. So thank you for taking part, Tim.
9: I always love chatting with you.
8: Yeah, four or five people have come back and said shingles. You cannot get free vaccine over 50 for shingles. You can if you're a Māori, but you can't if you're a Pākehā. Tim, will you do something about that?
9: I haven't heard about that one.
8: Have a look, mate. Shingles. Okay. And I've had shingles. It's not a nice thing to have. Where were we next? Okay. Now, this, I've got to say, guys, one of the funniest things I've ever seen in Parliament was it Wednesday? Wednesday, Winston Peters being asked a question as to whether or not he agreed with what Winston Peters said. And then dancing on the head of a pin as to whether or not he'd said what he said as Winston Peters, leaders of New Zealand First, or Winston Peters, foreign minister, and whether or not he was answering as one or t'other of the two Winston Peters that seem to exist in the same

0: temporal plane in the parliamentary debating chamber. Tim, sometimes you just must look at the place you work and think it's a madhouse.
1: How free am I allowed to be with this free speech?
0: You're allowed to be as free as... It's Free Speech Fridays, Tim. It's in, there's a hint in the word, in the title.
1: Yeah, I know. Look, I come in from 23 years in the Air Force, just about sort of getting stuff done. And I think if you were going to build Parliament from scratch, you wouldn't build it to operate the way it does. It's not just that. I mean, it's pretty broad. I understand tradition and parliamentary institutions and blah, blah, blah. I need to sort of probably earn the right to have an opinion on some of this stuff, or at least to be able to influence it. Look, I've got to be realistic. I'm just a new little baby three-year MP, so... I'll tell you what I thought was really interesting about this whole issue. You had the Labor Party standing up in one question saying Winston Peters can't have a separate opinion as the leader of New Zealand First. He is the foreign minister no matter what he does. There is no separating the two. And then you had Chris Hipkins standing up saying, well, hang on, the Prime Minister is only the Prime Minister at certain functions, but at other functions he's very specifically just the leader of the National Party, and therefore... he shouldn't be, you know, be able to hop on this aeroplane. You had Aisha Earle yesterday saying he shouldn't be able to even use a Crown car, despite the fact that Chris Hipkins, even not as the Prime Minister, takes Crown cars to fundraisers.
0: Yeah.
1: I actually don't think you can, you know, you can hold those two positions. It's completely hypocritical, and it kind of undoes the whole thing. Labour are just out there trying to beat up anyone on anything. They don't actually seem to have any values or principles to stand on.
0: Yeah, well, it was kind of a full pork... caught press on Winston by the Greens and Labor acting together. You've spent a lot of time in the House, Morris. I mean, part of it was incredibly funny because it was so farcical, but part of it also made me bury my head in the hands. And I'll be honest, guys, I just wonder, why doesn't just Winston say, if I offended Chinese people, I'm sorry. I was just having a crack at this guy because he was having a crack at me, Morris.
2: Yeah, I think it was one of the lines that you should say, I'm sorry, I've got a huge population out in my ward. The one place you'll never run into them is in the courts. They're phenomenal bloody people, do brilliantly in the education system and contribute to our whole economy like you wouldn't believe. So it was a silly thing to say that they all lie like flatbush and all that sort of stuff. Winston could have just wiped it off by just a quick apology. Look, it was a stupid line. I was angry at the silly Green for saying... But I've got a solution. I think that while they're doing their parliamentary terms, they should have hats all lined out on the bench in front of them, and they put a party leader hat, put it on, and now you know, you can see them, they've got the hat on, it's the party leader hat, and they take it off, put on the Prime Minister's hat and speak something else, and then we'd be able to tell what they are as they're speaking it, because it's so confusing at present as to which one they are.
0: Morris, do you think there is that delineation? I mean, does it exist? Because to an outsider,
2: well,
0: it looks ridiculous.
2: You're told from the very beginning of being a minister, your first sort of briefing day is you are always a minister 24/7. You cannot have the 24/7. You cannot have your... Because I got into trouble for having my own personal view on something and I got told by Bulger the next day. I was the sale of TVNZ. I was broadcasting minister less than 24 hours and I said, well, I'd be keen to sell the...
0: Oh, Jesus.
2: Sell to... And I got the call up and up I went and he said, you are a minister 24/7. You are the broadcasting... minister, you do not express what your personal views are. You express what government policy is. Full stop. You got it, minister? And I said, I got it, Prime Minister, I got it. Now, if you're a minister 24/7, then that means every time you answer anything, no matter what, you have to know that you're the minister of that portfolio.
0: But he was speaking, when he had a go at Lawrence, he was speaking in the general debate as leader of New Zealand First. That's the delineation he's making. It wasn't in question time, right?
2: Yes, but that goes against the briefing. So are you minister 24/7 or are you a minister only at certain times and at others you're free to be something else? And more importantly, how do you tell which one that person is at that time?
0: Yeah.
2: That's the farce of it all. It's just farcical.
0: But you come from a different...
2: Monty Python couldn't have written a script as good as this one.
0: Yeah. But you come from a different, you know... were you in for MMP? You were. Yeah, MMP, but the nature of coalition, Tim, and I think this is a problem the Prime Minister's got been caught out with by a deliberately hostile news media, are you going to fire Winston Peters? Well, we all know in real terms, in the real world, Winston Peters may have, in the old FPP day, he would have breached the cabinet manual. But to keep a coalition together, Tim, you've got to manage the fact that, you know, Mr. Luxon can't pick and choose Mr. Peters' cabinet ministers, and he can't fire Mr. Peters from cabinet without collapsing the coalition government, right?
1: Yeah, well, this is MMP, right? And this is why some people are asking questions about MMP, because, you know, it brings more diversity to Parliament, you know, which some people say is a really good thing. But at the same time, it is all about, fundamentally, compromised democracy, is that you can't just, it doesn't matter if you're the biggest party, you can't do things the way you want, you can't choose the people that are in the other parties, and you get stapled to a couple of coalition partners that do stuff that you'd rather they didn't do, frankly, a lot of the time. But this is how it works, because they haven't voted just for a national government.
0: Yeah.
1: And it's a bit different to what it was in John Key and Jacinda Ardern days, where they had one or two extras, but really you control the whole thing. Yeah. This is genuinely now, I think we've got to the point in New Zealand that MMP elections are about massive compromised coalitions, and this is what it will be like in the future. And this is the same reason that Chris Hipkins won't rule out working with Winston Peters. He won't rule out working with Top. He won't rule out working with Te Pāti Māori. And you imagine what that coalition looks like.
0: But you guys have ruled out working with Top? With Opportunity?
1: Yes, we have. Yes.
0: And that's not going to change even if they hold the balance of power?
1: No, because look at what they want to do, right? They want to, they want to tax you on the land. They want thousands of dollars. And I think of, you know, Kapi Coast, most of our high proportion, the highest in New Zealand of over 65s.
0: Yeah.
1: And the people like I was talking to on Monday morning at a local retirement village, and then the seniors that live in their own homes that they own next door, for them, they're going to be expected, because their house is worth whatever it is, $800,000, they're going to be expected to be paying thousands of dollars each year in additional tax that they frankly don't have. Their income hasn't changed. They're going to be sold out. They're going to literally have their house taken from underneath them. And we just fundamentally don't believe in the approach that you see from Labor and Top about just taxing
0: Tim,
1: people.
0: Tim, you must listen. You must go and you must read a column we've published by Troy Bowker of Can Iwi Capital, that we're giving people the weekend to read. It's all about TOPS, or the Opportunity Party's tax policy and the land tax, and we're having him on Monday morning to walk us through that.
1: Okay.
0: It is pretty horrific. Look, finally and quickly, guys, are either of you planning to buy Kerry Allen's book?
2: No, I'm deworming the cat that week, so I won't be able to read it.
0: Tim, are you interested in hearing in Kerry Allen yet again breaking her silence about how she managed to dodge getting getting an evidential breath test 4 hours after she smashed a car?
1: Do you know, I'll be really honest with you, and I might regret it, but when I saw this topic was on, I hadn't seen what was in the news, and I said, oh, look, I reckon we should just leave, you know, she's stuffed up, she's done her time, we should just leave her alone. And then I Googled it. And
0: we'd be happy to leave her alone, Tim.
1: I know.
0: She's if she didn't keep breaking her silence. Yeah.
1: I know, which is what I realised. And it's the same with Jacinda Ardern wants to be left in peace, except when she wants to come out and have another documentary about her or whatever it is. So, look, I didn't watch the Jacinda Ardern film. I never will. I haven't bought any of these books. I don't plan on it. To be fair, I haven't, bought Judith Collins' book either. But I read books about war to relax, and that's what I'll stick with.
2: Hey, it does sound a little bit like Kerry Allen's book might be a bit of a training manual in terms of how to avoid the cops and get off charges and so on.
0: I'll tell you what, guys, there was one very weird revelation. She talked in a couple of the interviews with the, I'll use the word soft cock interviews she chose, who had never asked her a tough question. She talked about a friend being at the scene in tears. And I've never heard that there was anyone else involved, but she says, when she was being slammed on top of the cop car because I was being a dick, she said, my friend was crying. I was crying, and my friend, now is it an imaginary friend? Was there somewhere with her? She also reveals that she got on the phone and started calling people in Parliament immediately after the crash, and there is no record of that. We understand the first the government knew was when someone from the police or the police commissioner rang Chris Hipkins. So it actually raises a whole lot of new questions about what really happened that night. You know?
2: It makes it even more important to say who the hell cares.
0: Yeah, okay.

0: get you. Tim, look, I hope it goes well for you the rest of the day. I hope you don't get you'll probably get a call from the whip.
1: Okay. Yeah, well, when they find out I'm talking to you, Sean, I'm sure I'll be in all sorts of trouble. No, look, it's good. I'm always happy to have a yarn.
0: Yep.
1: And I'm always happy to tell you what I actually think. No, it's good.
0: All right, excellent, that's Morris.
2: A nine out of 10 for first performance.
0: Yeah, okay. Morris, that's praise.
1: From Morris, I'm taking it.
0: That's big praise. Thank you both,
1: can
0: guys.
1: I get that in writing?
0: Okay. talk again
2: I'll
0: soon.
2: I'll send it to you in writing.
0: That is that's us for another week on that.
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4: In this update, Foreign Minister Winston Peters asks whether the Pacific had to wait until a missile with a real warhead was launched in their territory before issuing a statement. The Pacific Islands Forum failed to agree on a joint statement condemning China's nuclear-capable missile test in the region last month. Newstalk ZB understands Nauru and Kiribati blocked the move. Peter says, we don't want to be intimidated by any powers, and we should send that message.
5: If you're wanting a response to come out from the PIF that's so watered down it's meaningless, then the whole lot of parties to the discussion today are not happy to do that. We're not going to sell ourselves out in that way.
4: Former Labour leader David Cunliffe says both major parties have dropped the ball on coming up with a recipe for New Zealand's success this election. Labour tumbled 4 points to just under 28% in the latest Taxpayers Union Courier poll. With National on 31%, the coalition would cling to power with a one-seat majority. Labour leader Chris Hipkins has called it a rogue poll. Cunliffe says it's an outlier. Labour's polling's been flat since March, and they need to figure out how to put gas in the tank.
6: It's not just pouring concrete, and it's not just free doctor's visits.
4: Shane Jones has been chewed out by the Road Carriers Association for suggesting four-lane highways are a thing of the past. The NZ First MP says they're too expensive to justify. Road Carriers Association Advocacy General Manager James Smith says this is one of the dumbest things he's ever heard from a politician, saying four-lane highways deliver safety and productivity.
7: The fact that he's not wanting to aspire to build any more of them is really consigning significant parts of the country to putting up with the goat tracks of the past.
4: Police are investigating a threat made towards Auckland's Central City Library around four this afternoon, prompting an evacuation. That's news.
3: 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This is the Friday Fry-Up, brought to you by Beard Brothers. No fillers, no nasty artificial stuff, just a premium take of the banger, snarler and silly sausage of the week. Beard Brothers, crafted the old school way.
0: I love this segment and I love Beard Brothers sausages. I was talking to the guys after last week's segment. They are basically constantly increasing production. They sell out. So if you see the Beard Brothers sausages, and maybe I'll get them tomorrow or next week, grab them. They literally fly off the shelves, Beard Brothers sausages. And this is a segment where we kind of fry, where we turn up the heat, we turn up the barbecue, we look at people in the course of the week, and it's a good companion segment in some ways to Free Speech Fridays. So what do we start with? I think we'll start with the banger of the week. Who's done really well this week? And I have to say, because I went to see him at the age of 80 and then some in Marston, give an hour-long stump speech, not sitting down. He may have had a sip of water. I can't remember seeing it. And he still had it. I was going to make Winston the banger of the week. But no, not Winston. I thought about making David Seymour banger of the week for saving me $10,000 on diabetes drugs. Though other people are claiming credit for that as well. But no. What I decided to do was eat a bit of humble pie. And I give my banger of the week, because it finished this week, we had the closing ceremony, to the Commonwealth Games athletes. And I know I kind of poo-pooed you guys, and I said, oh, it's not the Olympics. It's just like, you know, the colonizer games or whatever. But look, I managed to catch through social media and other things some medal ceremonies. Zoe Hobbs, what a pocket rocket. And it makes you proud. You can't be a Kiwi and not be proud when you see someone in a black uniform running faster, jumping higher, you know, swimming in the pool faster, throwing more netballs through a hoop. It makes you proud to be a New Zealander, and they do dedicate an enormous amount of time, and it's amateur for those athletes. I do not begrudge a cent of taxpayers' money that goes to them. So my collective bangers of the week are the Commonwealth Games team. Whether you medaled or not, we thank you. We thank you for your service. All right, Silly Sausage of the Week. And this is funny. Winston's a nominee in Silly Sausage too. I think he could have just said sorry. But he's got the bit between his teeth, and he wasn't going to say sorry for the go-home questions. Jerry Brownlee, for not kind of getting hold of Parliament this week. It was bloody messy. It was bloody messy, Jerry. So Jerry Brownlee is a nominee for Silly Sausage of the Week this week. But the clear winner, and this only emerged yesterday, didn't it? The absolute Silly Sausage of the Week is Chris Luxon. And you heard the dreadful difficulty that I put Tim Costley in without even trying. And obviously Tim had heard nothing about the MMP referendum. In fact, he almost immediately pivoted away from it. And I am not sure that Chris Luxon hasn't cooked his own sausage. He's not quite the burnt sausage yet, but he is certainly the Silly Sausage of the Week. Has to go to an own goal, a remarkable own goal by the Prime Minister, Christopher Charlie Brown Luxon. All right, burnt sausage of the week. And often this will go to a person who has some unintended consequences for thinking they're being so smart. And, you know, actually Parliament has been quite entertaining this week, and in the last 2 weeks, a lot going on. A lot of to and fro. And the Greens going on the front foot after Winston clapped back, and there was this massive thing about should Winston be forced to resign, et cetera, et cetera. And I think Chloe Swarbrick, Chloe Makeover Swarbrick with the straight hair, and she's actually a two-time burnt sausage this week, because not only does polling show that Candice Kinser of National is perhaps out polling here in her Auckland Central seat, which is why she's had the makeover. She had a crack at Winston Peters, and then stupidly she called the Speaker biased, and bang, in nanoseconds, kicked out of Parliament, when in fact I thought the Greens were on the front foot in their war of words on Winston in the debating chamber. So not only lagging behind in Auckland Central, not only kicked out of Parliament when she was actually on a roll, and also, I think, bleeding votes to the Opportunity Party, I'm going to have to say the burnt sausage of the week is Chloe Swarbrick, the deputy leader of the Green Party. Which brings us to Wiener of the Week. That's the person who's displayed the most small dick energy and really put themselves to the flame when they didn't need to. And there's only one, I'm going to say this, and you might be surprised at this, there's only one Wiener of the Week this week, and that's Winston Peters. Winston Peters could have said sorry, concentrated on the stuff he wanted to, talked about issues that were important to him, but instead he spent the whole week defending himself. And, you know, it might be funny to see him dance on the head of a pin and say, I was speaking as Winston Peters, or the party leader I was speaking as Winston Peters thing. He's off up in the Pacific Forum now. But you just should have said, I think most New Zealanders, woke or otherwise, Mr. Peters, considered the nature of the language you used to be, yeah, racist. So why not just say sorry and get back to what you're good at? And that is political campaigning. So there's our Wiener of the Week, is Winston. So we'll run through. Silly Sausage of the Week, clear winner, Chris Luxon. Banger of the Week, the Commonwealth Game Team. Burnt Sausage of the Week, Chloe Swarbrick. And Wiener of the Week is Winston Peters. 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
5: This is interesting. Just finished my Beard Brothers venison sausage eggs and bacon for breakfast. Yum. He had to call at some stage. Dave the Bogan, how are you, my friend?
6: Hey, God, Sean. Yeah, good show this morning. I haven't heard absolutely everything, but Lotto dude that has been paid the money for the last 5 years by the country, nobody's responsible for that. There must be somebody that can be pointed at for this. This is, you know, we laugh at stuff all the time. We laugh at stuff. You know, they ripped off the government again. What do we? It's not funny anymore, man. It's just not funny. You know, that's just so bloody wrong. It's unbelievable.
5: Yeah.
6: You know, how can somebody not be pointed at for signing that thing off? Who was signing the bloody paychecks every
5: But
6: week?
5: Here's the problem, Dave. Here's the problem with bureaucracy. Now, I'll tell you something. I try and be as generous with my staff as I can, but I can't be. I don't make a lot of profit. In some months, I don't make any. So it's always a tough ride. But that means when this company spends money, I think about it. And it's essentially my money, right? Because I own the company. And it's your money. And you give it to me for a purpose, and I've got to achieve that purpose. So I'm 100% accountable. But if you're a middle manager or even a senior manager of a head of a government department, you get this massive budget given to you via the government by the taxpayer, but you don't actually have any skin in the game, right? You don't feel responsible for it.
6: Of course, you don't care.
5: Yep. As long as meet whatever the budget is set for, you don't care whether it's quality spending, whether going to the most deserving, or whether being rusted, and it's the problem with bureaucracy, you know?
6: Yes, but I hear what you're saying, and, you know, that's been the thing, isn't it? Get yourself a cushy number somewhere. That's what getting a cushy number is all about, Sean. Getting a cushy number.
5: And so that's why we get rid of the cushy numbers, and it might be uncomfortable for some people, but by hokey, as Selwyn Toogood was wont to say, by hokey, it will cause people to be more, you know, more efficient.
6: Yeah, that's right. I mean, well, that's what I see. That's what ACT is doing the most of. That's what David Seymour has been doing the most of, and being the most, one of the few people that's been up front and chasing that down, because it's just beyond, it's way, way beyond a joke now. It's way, way beyond the, got myself a cushy number. That's us paying a criminal for 5 years. And I hear what you're saying, but somebody, that's right, somebody has still signed that off. You know,
5: and the great thing is the buck should stop with the politician who's elected, because that makes him accountable. And then so the politician's got to get in there and the Minister of Justice, and he's got to say, I want to know who's responsible, and they're out of a frickin' job.
6: Yeah, exactly. They've got to be put up front, and there has to be bloody consequences for this. And it's just irresponsible. And there we go. It's only New Zealand. Ah, no, it's only money. Don't worry about it. Well, it's starting to really hurt, isn't it, people? Yeah. It's really starting to hurt. Hey, the other thing, Sean, is the Luxon.
5: I know you would have been sitting there waiting for the Prime Minister to raise your deep concerns over MMP, Dave.
6: Well, I've already said that to Michael. I said that ages ago. I don't particularly like MMP because it gives me a chance to start my own party, and all you poor people would have to pay for Dave the Bogan to have his own party because you're silly enough to allow it, and that's what MMP does. And then you say, yeah, but look at the good things that Dave the Bogan's done.
5: No, Dave, you could form a party under FPP.
6: Yeah, I know, but that's what I'm saying. It's too bloody easy. There's no accountability that...
5: No, Dave, wait. It's no more or less easy to form a party under FPP than it is under MMP. You need 500 registered members, and you go to the Electoral Commission and Bob Shawombat.
6: Yeah, but don't I have to join one gang or the other?
5: No, that's after the election. There's nothing to stop you joining a political party. There's a hell of a lot.
6: Oh, I know that.
5: And there's also a hell of a lot in any system that would stop you getting elected.
6: Yeah. Well, anyway, it's actually not the point I was trying to make, Sean.
5: What the hell was the point you were trying to make, Dave?
6: The point I'm trying to make is that it's too late now, and the risk is too high for us to change, for National to change things now. The risk is too high.
5: No.
6: Have a look.
5: No, I
6: have
5: now think, here's what I think, and this is what I'm being told.
6: No, I think you're wrong.
5: Dave, listen. The risk of him making a mistake like that every week till the election.
6: Well, I mean, what you're saying is that he's actually lost the plot. I mean, that's different.
5: Look, I'm sorry, that was. You know, Tim Costley was better at media this morning on Free Speech Fridays than Luxon is.
6: Yeah. But I still think, Sean, I still have confidence in National that it's too late. We just have to go forward now and, okay, change things. You know what? Winston's gone after this election. Winston's gone. I mean, that's obvious, right? He's gonna throw the towel in. As much as some of the good things that Winston might have done. But I see that happening. Winston's had his day and he can see it coming. He's gone, so that'll happen. But also okay. Luxon will be gone. But it's just too late and it's too risky at this stage now.
5: Dave, it's never been done before. Nothing's ever been done before until someone does it.
6: It's just that the effects on the country will be so bad. If the other lot get in, it's good night nurse, man.
5: Okay, you'll be leaving. Dave, you'll be leaving the country. Who else would have you? Come on.
6: I'll be leaving again, Sean. Keep it up.
5: Cheers. Got time for a couple more calls before we talk to Tamim Barakat from the managing editor at Centrist. Sean, I agree with Dave. They hide behind the group minister or whatever, no single person. I think people are pathetic getting upset with a tit-for-tat comment made to a numpty member of the Green Party to go back where he came from, and yet hardly a word said about China conducting nuclear testing in the Pacific, which is something that is really offensive, says Gail. Good point, Gail. What's more offensive, telling someone to go home or testing a potential nuclear weapon in their backyard? Well said. Go home and take your nuclear-capable missiles with you. Sean, middle managers have to spend the entire budget and ask for more. They have had one of them tell me directly that if they don't, they have their budget cut. The Ray Bonnard and Khan article yesterday. I've known Ray Bon his whole life. If it was so offensive back when it was originally said to him, why didn't he say it then? He's just being a wokester. You're all getting in now, aren't you? Tom, mate, how are you?
7: Yeah, good. Interesting as always. Hey, just regarding, it seems to be a massive chronic problem of misuse of taxpayers' money.
5: Yeah.
7: Once again, it's a common theme. there's just such a complete lack of accountability, and it just holds hands with blatant corruption with these gravy train riders and these grifters, you know, that joker who...
5: Corruption requires a group of people to get together and say, we're going to do this. I just think it's a cultural problem. People just do it automatically because the bureaucracy is so stuffed, mate. You know? So that's the difference. It's cultural, not corrupt.
7: It is corrupt, though, because it's theft. And it's these ivory tower-dwelling wankers, for want of a better word, who just don't give a stuff about the people who get up early in the morning and do an honest day's work, who are accountable for the hours that they put in for their work. You know, I can't go and clock on for hours at work when I'm at home doing nothing just for the hell of it, or just decide, nah, I'm going to be worth twice as much as what I'm currently on for my hourly rate just because. And it shows a complete erosion.
5: You have to understand, Tom, and I know that you work for a living and you work hard and
7: pay your blood.
5: You're one of many who do. I know these people. Wellington is full of people who seriously have no... They think they're as normal as world, and they look for the next soft government grant to do some iwi work or do some consulting on diversity. They think that's normal. They're not evil people. What they do is evil and corrupt, but but they have no idea. They don't think they are. They live in an alternate woke universe.
7: That's just something it's just so rotten. It's just so blatantly, disgustingly rotten that people can think they can actually do that. They're taking advantage of people who do an honest day's work. And they want to basically dump on us. And, you know, that lotto presenter, Russell, what the hell was his last name?
5: Oh, I can't remember.
7: And all those other gravy train riding grifters, they should be locked up and they should be heavily fined and be made to repay.
5: Because he was a money launderer, Tom. He probably will be.
7: And he's one of many. And this also holds hands with a hatred I have for the IRD. You know, they'll send someone a tax bill for being, you know, about 500 short on their taxes that they've paid over the year. Yet they've let that Indian joker, I haven't forgotten about
5: it. That story. And I talked to people about that. They said that's just been put in the too hard basket. Nothing will ever happen.
7: That is not bloody good enough. And I'm disgusted at the IRD. And they should be investigated. The IRD should be investigated on this one. I know there's Indian people that work in the IRD, just like there's Indian people that work in NZTA.
5: Tom, I hear Tom, I've got to go to Wayne because I'm running short of time this morning. Thank you for all your calls this week, mate. Wayne, good morning.
8: Good morning. Hey, Maurice Williamson brought up something today. He mentioned the super city. A concern is there that the Auckland example, the super city, is being used as a poster child for...
5: And it hasn't worked. And that's what Maurice said this morning,
8: Yeah, but it's he only picked up a couple of things. I mean, what concerns me is that it's just the explosion of bureaucracy and everything around it. It's not only...
5: I'll tell you what, Wayne, I've been busy and I've been thinking about this. I have absolutely no faith that the bozos who get elected to current councils are the right people to decide the shape of local body democracy in New Zealand. And I'm almost switched off the story because I know it will be a mess and it will not be what people want. It will be dominated by party political figures with their own ideologies and agendas. And really, I don't know, I feel like throwing my hands up in the air and saying, get stuffed, all of you.
8: And it's no more illustrated than in Auckland. I mean, I hate to bring this up because everyone sort of beats it, but you walk around Auckland and you don't understand what half these bureaucracies do because while I've got an understanding of the language used, I'm not fluent. that's the other thing. but that's only a small part.
5: We're just using the old bastard English language, aren't we, Wayne?
8: Yeah, but we had plenty of people, at least three I know, from overseas, okay, call them experts, before the super city saying, and they had this common theme, they said, Do not amalgamate the whole place. Just pick on parts that make sense and then bulk buy.
5: Yeah.
8: Put your buying power together.
5: Yeah.
8: And no, that was just ignored.
5: Yeah. Anyway. I hear you, Wayne. Thank you for your call, mate.
8: Yep.
5: We've got to meme waking. We've got to go to an ad break right now.
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14: 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The Free Speech Union's Good Faith Yarns Tour is hitting the road with board member Annie O'Brien coming to your community for real conversations about the issues that matter most. No spin, no shouting, just good faith discussion, the kind we used to be good at. 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

0: Honourable Shane Jones, Deputy Leader of New Zealand First, invites you and your family to his three public meetings this coming weekend in Reefton, Greymouth and Motueka. On Saturday, 8th of August at 11 a.m. in Greymouth at the Greymouth Regent Theatre. Also on the 8th of August at 3 p.m. in Reefton at the Reefton Theatre. On Sunday, 9th of August in Motueka, 2 p.m. at the Motueka Memorial Hall. 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
1: When it comes to the issues shaping New Zealand, context matters. That's why The Centrist goes deeper, covering the stories behind the headlines every fortnight with Sean Plunkett. 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
2: And we're joined, as we are every fortnight, by Tamim Barakat, the managing editor at The Centrist. G'day, mate. Good to see you again.
3: How you doing, Sean?
2: Very, very well. Geez, you've been busy by the looks of it, you guys. So let's get into it. First up, the old India free trade deal. This was raised, I can remember, 6 months ago, but you guys have been having a look at whether or not by letting the Indians in and sharing stuff with them, we are in fact helping someone who could take us out in terms of one particularly high-value sector that we are very good at, kiwi fruit.
3: Yeah, not just kiwi fruit, but kiwi fruit, avocado, apple, stone fruit. This is a story that came to us by Joshua Riley, who has a group called Boat Sovereign. You can find him on X at Boat Sovereign, so you can check out his work there. But he got a hold of a 2025 document, a memorandum of understanding or a memorandum of communication between India and New Zealand that was a sort of a precursor to the FTA. And basically how it boils down now is New Zealand is supplying India with 115 non-proprietary kiwi fruit rootstock plants. So these are things used to germinate and grow the actual crop. And they're also giving them the scientific expertise and the know-how to improve nurseries and orchard and post-harvest methods. And the idea here, this is being done through the New Zealand-owned, the government-owned Bioeconomy Science Institute. And what they're aiming to do, they say this could help India increase their kiwi fruit production by as much as tenfold. So why are we doing this? The reason that they argue we're doing this is because once they introduce kiwi fruit to the Indian market, it will stimulate the market further and provide future opportunities for the New Zealand market. That's one argument.
2: It's a good story. I think, come on, if you had to have a story, that'd be the best you could come up with.
3: It's a good story. As you might not be surprised to find, there are critics. Critics like Joshua Riley are saying, look, aren't we just growing a rival industry? And their argument is, look, we're not providing any proprietary kiwi fruit varieties. They're not, this is non-proprietary that the government and essentially anyone has access to. So this is not, say, a zest-free.
2: See, this is weird because you say we're literally just giving them the rootstock, right? Shouldn't we be saying, we'll sell you the rootstock for, a slice of your future profits or your turnover? That'd be the smart business deal. Or well, let us build kiwi fruit orchards in India.
3: I don't disagree with you. I think what's happening here is actually, if we do, this is part of the FTA. So it hasn't been fleshed out how far this goes, but potentially the demand to receive this technology and this know-how and these techniques from New Zealand could be a condition that the future tariff concession that New Zealand receives is hinged upon. So it could be the case that if we don't do this for them, they won't give us the tariffs that the FTA supposedly is providing the New Zealand industry.
2: Yeah, I get
3: the tariff concession.
2: And I get the tariff
3: concession.
2: And to me, you've had some issues trying to get information on this story.
3: Yeah, I thought of you because we went to MFAT and they weren't interested in, I shouldn't say they weren't interested. They have not gotten back to us by time of deadline. They did communicate with us. And the last communication with us after quizzing us on our on the Centrist audience size and our reach and whatnot, I might say is significant.
2: Yeah.
3: But they said, are you a member?

0: the Media Council. And I had to, you know, had to smile at that one because I thought of you, actually.
1: But
0: and
1: I'm
0: I thought,
1: not.
0: Who cares?
1: I'm not. Who cares? What business is that? It's yours. Member of a voluntary organization that makes sure you run the right real estate advertisements, for God's sake. Yeah. Okay.
0: Exactly.
1: Let's move on. Boy, Winston Peters, he actually got my burnt sausage of the week this week because I thought he could have just walked back a little bit, his Chinese people go home comment. But equally, I think, offensive, and we talked to the woman who did it. We called her on air. This Migrant Workers Union, you've been having a look into them?
0: Yeah, again, this is a story that came to us by Family First and Bob McCoskrey, and it's very interesting because the Migrant Workers Association of Aotearoa is actually a registered charity.
1: Yeah.
0: And I found this information from Bob's ex-channel as well, that he says they haven't actually filed any paperwork, it seems, for the past 3 years.
1: Yeah.
0: That's according to McCoskrey. And, you know, the obvious comparison here is, why is this being ignored as an overtly political act when groups like Family First had to catch it and actually become deregistered when they were engaging in what the charity services considered political activism? Is this not political activism would be the obvious question. I think if you're chopping the head off of an effigy of the deputy prime minister, that seems like political activism to me. But
1: they put out a disclaimer. They said it was satire.
0: I don't think that, well, how is satire not political commentary?
1: Yeah, okay.
0: I think a lot of, still political. You're making a political
1: The
0: position.
1: Union, by the way, we established as three people, two trustees and the woman who fronted it. They have no other membership. They have no other money. And also I asked her, and she turned out to be an immigration consultant and mediator or something. And we asked her yesterday, we just got back to her and said, are you a New Zealand citizen? And she said that was none of our business.
0: Oh, wow.
1: Which I think probably means no, doesn't it?
0: I'll say the satire writes itself here, doesn't it?
1: Yeah. Yeah, interesting stuff.
0: It's the hypocrisy is obvious here. I don't care if it's three people or 300 people. It's the principle that's in question here, and it needs to be checked. That's all we're saying. Or it needs to be considered, you know, so people have to think for themselves.
1: All right. You've got some big news too, though. You've got a new website and community thing going. Tell us about that.
0: Yeah, we've updated our site. So please, we're asking all people that enjoy Centrist to go to centrist.nz, click on the banner at the top and claim your free membership. We've updated the site. It's much faster. We're working off of Firebase now. We were working with a different host before, so things were a bit slower. So the site should respond a lot quicker now, a lot easier to use. But we are asking people to, if they want to comment and engage, which is very popular on centrist.nz, please claim your membership. Just follow the link at the top, enter your email, and you can get right back in there. We just hope that as many people as can claim their free memberships, because we've set it all up to make it as easy as possible for people to do so. So check out centrist.nz, get the free newsletter, be able to engage, write comments, post, whatever you like. And actually, we've got another aspect of the site that we will be rolling out soon. It's going to be Centrist Social, but we'll have more on that in the coming weeks. But they can go to the new site now and see the legacy version. It's all up, and it'll always be a legacy option, but we are going to roll out another site for people to even further their engagement.
1: All right, and the thing is, it doesn't cost anything.
0: It's free.
1: Yeah,
0: I got you. Free to claim your membership. Just sign up, give us your email, and you get the newsletter.
1: Tamim, wonderful stuff, mate. I thank you very much for your time. We will talk again in a couple of weeks' time. Excellent.
0: Thank you, sir.
1: Cheers.
0: Have a great weekend.
1: The Centrist. Do vent and just look. Just type Centrist, C-E-N-T-R-I-S-T. 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But really good articles, a lot of good stuff. Ian Wishart writes a lot of stuff for them, so they're just highly recommended.
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4: The Honourable Shane Jones, Deputy Leader of New Zealand First, invites you and your family to his three public meetings this coming weekend in Reefton, Greymouth and Motueka. 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
6: Someone says, hey Sean, Tamim is always good to listen to. Also, I don't need to know that you gave Winston your sausage this week. Too much information, says Luke. Oh, hardy, ha, ha, ha. Sean, mate, how are you?
7: Good morning, Sean. And obviously the sausage meter every week is certainly, many listeners would like to know that. But I really enjoyed the interview with the centrist. What concerns me is intellectual property regarding the supplying or giving of technology to India.
6: Yeah, well, this is non-copyrighted root stock, apparently. This is just your, you know, garden variety, excuse the pun, kiwi fruit.
7: Indeed, a significant amount of chemical engineering and bioengineering goes into development, even non-copyright. And we aren't getting the reciprocal investment from Tata or some of the major engineering firms, which are quite prominent in India. I know the text of the free trade agreement, there's still a lot of ambiguity, but I don't see a lot of reciprocal backs and forwards. What also concerns me is the interview you had with the immigration rights, you know, immigration worker, RTRI, whatever the name was. Once again, if a worker comes here and they get married, that automatically triggers a whole set of new protocols. That's a way to get around the temporary visa status. And I think there's a lot of, I realise we've put the subject to bed, but to a degree, but I think there's a lot of dangerous unanswered questions on this before the election. But you've got a lot to do, but I think, yeah, we've kind of did a bit of a Pandora's box there. Yeah.
6: And Sean, what do you make of Luxon and the MMP? Look, well, to me, it's not necessarily MMP. We can argue about that. He just went rogue. He went off script. He obviously was having a thought, then he made it a policy, then he made it a campaign issue. And clearly poor old Tim Costley today was sat there, Sean. He had no idea.
7: I think Christopher Luxon got himself into a hole and he couldn't dig himself out. National's position was MMP is good, but we'll wait, but we'll, you know, we'll look at what the people want. I was in a taxi on Thursday morning. I had to go from A to B to a meeting, and he was being interviewed on ZB by Kerry Woodham.
6: Yeah, that was where it happened. I mean, if Kerry Woodham sets you up, geez, I mean, she's not exactly the sharpest knife in the drawer, is she?
7: He wouldn't answer any questions. There was a question on energy and a question on immigration and a question on small business. And his stock standard answer I could repeat off the top of my head is, we should have a conversation about this at some time, end quote. So he wouldn't answer the question. Kerry gave him a layup. And at this stage, 92 days out from the election, he won't give straight answers on the three main topics, small business, energy security, and immigration.
6: I reckon he's gone. I'm going to be honest, Sean. I'm going to say it. I think he's

0: having Erica Stanford here on the North Shore has been lined up as a potential.
1: Well, what about Mitchell?
0: Mitchell, I think that would be a strong. He's a strong conservative. I also hear Dan Bidwa, the four main North Shore MPs, Dan Bidwa, I know is ambitious, although he's been a bit of a quiet. Simon Watts is a nice guy, but he's a bit grey. Mm-hmm. So I think there could be Mark Mitchell, Erica Stanford. I think that would be quite a powerful team. And I think he's got a decent life story and is an honourable man. And I'm surprised he hasn't, been talked about before. But anyway, like I said, busy week. But I think Chris Luxon, he keeps on, every time he gives an interview, when's he going to come on the platform? Was he never
1: going
0: to come on the
1: platform? Well, I don't imagine he is. Gosh, if Steph Curry Wooden can do that, I'd probably kill him. He'd probably end up in hospital.
0: Absolutely, but excuse me, I'll lose my voice today, bit of a cold, but have a great weekend and good luck to the Warriors tonight on their big top table clash against the Panthers in Auckland tonight.
1: Good on you. Thanks, mate. Cheers. Oh, yeah, the Warriors, there's a bit of sport on. Sean, we did the same with Radiata Pine in the 1960s, 1970s. Now they compete directly with us in the Chinese pulp market. Do we not think the Indian people will not do the same with kiwi fruit? That's John and Papamoa. Well, I guess a country the size of New Zealand can only grow so many kiwi fruit, right? But so if you have, I don't know, 500 million people more eating kiwi fruit in India and their middle class is growing and we get even a slice of that market, it's good business for it. That would be the way it would be sold. Sean, I've said it before, but thank you to all the platform for another informative week. Keep shining the light. You're welcome. The kiwi fruit story is an outrage. It undermines our national security. This is treason. Mark Mitchell, fantastic. Erica Stanford, way too woke, says Scott. And look, we're talking about this now. I have poo-pooed rumours of coups against Luxon before. Not now. Not now. Yesterday was maybe the turning point. And mainstream media aren't saying he's gone. Well, they're useless, so of course they wouldn't. But when they said he was gone, I said he wasn't, and he wasn't. Now I'm saying, I just think it's inevitable almost. I've said it, Neil, I'm not going to read that twice. McAnulty will roll Hipkins and Winston will be PM. No, he won't. And Mac will be deputy. No. Sean, when you interviewed that woman yesterday, she said a couple of times it was a political statement. They are obviously a political lobby group. It was Wednesday, Mary, but I hear you. Pat, I give up. New Zealand is a dumb country. We are a bunch of thickos bending over the world to be buggered in exchange for being liked. Sad little country we are, says Pat. This morning from 7 a.m. and now, no glitches with the app working as expected, says DM. I'm thinking about setting up a Scottish Highland dancing class. Do I qualify for $300,000 grant to see if the students get fitter? Matthew, you could give it a crack. So it's a Māori Scottish dancing class. Sean, if I'm one day late on my GS return, Armageddon. Thanks. Sean, like ignorance of the law, it's no defence. That's me depending on the public servants. I say they're not actually inherently evil. They just know no better. They know no better. Mark, good morning.
2: Good morning, Sean. Hey, just with regard to the kiwi fruit, it may not be quite as insidious as it appears.
1: Yeah.
2: Kiwi fruit are grown in northern hemisphere and southern hemisphere. We supply for about 6 months of the year. Northern hemisphere supplies the rest of the world for another 6 months of the year. India's northern hemisphere. They are in a position where if they grew kiwi fruit, they could supply their own. Okay?
1: Mm-hmm.
2: And it means a continuity in the market, which means when the next 6 months rolls around, we fill the slot.
1: I get where you're coming from there, Mark. I do. But what about cold stores?
2: Well, cold stores only hold for about 6 months.
1: Yeah. And you have 6 months growing and you hold for 6 months. We can supply kiwi fruit the year round.
2: No, we finish up about November, December.
1: Well, we finish picking, don't we? Well, when do we finish picking?
2: No,
1: but then you say you can hold for 6 months with cold stores. There we go.
2: Yeah. Yeah, no, 6 months is maximum. We probably send the last of our kiwi fruit away about November to December. and then we don't produce anything more until late March. You can see what I mean? So, like, we get Northern Hemisphere kiwi fruit here in New Zealand.
1: Oh, okay.
2: In our supermarkets.
1: So yeah. You think it's... Well, then why are we just giving them our bloody plants?
2: We're only giving them our root stock.
1: Yeah.
2: Okay, and there's two types of root stock, neither of which produce saleable fruit.
1: I hear you. Mark, now, Mark, you're obviously a bit of a kiwi fruit, you know, expert.
2: No, I'm not an expert, but involved in the industry.
1: Oh, good on you. Well, thank you.
2: But you may well find that we end up with a lot more sales to India than we would have had otherwise. Yes.
1: I hear you, Mark, and I will look into that. That is a very good observation. Thank you for broadening our knowledge, mate. Cheers.
2: All good. Thanks.
1: Sean, I suggest Mr. Luxon book a post-retirement tour to India with Maharaja Tours. He'd like that, wouldn't he? Do we all want to chip in? He could go on the colonial tour next year with Craig. I'm going. He'd love it. He'd love it, wouldn't he? Him and the wife with Sean Plunkett along to give... He'd love that. Mark is completely wrong here. Cold store for 6 months. We can supply comfortably all year round. Is Mark working for the Indians? He didn't sound Indian, did he? I'm convinced Luxon doesn't view New Zealand as a country, simply an economic zone. Sean, finally listening on TuneIn, no dropouts. The platform app was just unbearable this morning. Have a great weekend. Love it. I agree, Sean. Luxon is looking shaky and could be rolled. McNulty has no ambition. He's not even in the National Party. McNulty. He's Labour. Sean, and he has ambition. TuneIn has been working fine on Android. It's now buffering and stopping. Cheers, Jeff. I will check that out, Jeff. Often these are your problems with your local networks, to be honest. Very good. Very, very good. Gosh, are we almost done? We're not. I've got time for one more call, I would imagine. I got 2 minutes. 0800-33-2283. Sean, I'd like 500K for a study on the effects of my arse due to having been a truck driver most of my working life. Oops, I'm the wrong ethnicity, says Tom. Look, I'm going to chase down that thing on the shingles vaccine. Got to get rid of that. Actually, India covers both hemispheres. Very good point. Oh, you're all having a crack at Mark now. Sean, Luxon still thinks he's the cool kids under Key Vibes. Nope, you're not. TuneIn is perfect. Yeah. Well, I hope the new one is perfect as well, guys. Gosh, I've had a really good week. I want to particularly say you've read the weather so well this week, Bella.
3: Thanks.
1: And we're having a good week. It seems more politicians want to talk to us. I think if we did a graph, the closer the election gets, mm-hmm. the more politicians want to talk to us and the more ministers and people answer their phones and come back to us. It's very strange, isn't it? But we are having a great time telling it like it is, telling the truth, being open, independent, tolerant, free. Well, free life to air when you can get it, and offering you the extra services that we do. Do not forget, visit Eventbrite if you want to come to our election night party. Election night party. And gold and platinum members, you've got a mail out about our special. I can tell the others, you'll all be jealous. We've got Paul Henry and David Seymour for dinner, for lunch. In Wellington on the 4th of September. If you want to become a platinum member, you get automatic invite. If you become a gold member, you're eligible to buy at a very reasonable price a ticket. But you've got to be a member of the club to get those.
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1: The union is really just like a branch of the Labour Party. I mean, how did you get this job? You fail as a candidate somewhere and suddenly you're the head of the PSA flirt. And you're really unions, Labour Party, togs, undies.
5: I'll first of all tell you that it's not surprising that the union movement and the Labour Party have people who are active in both. That shouldn't
1: Some
5: be a surprise
1: say connected
5: to anyone.
1: At the hip.
5: Absolutely. But the PSA is a non-partisan union and I've worked there for over 20 years.
1: PSA. Is a non-partisan union. Okay. How many National Party candidates work or have held office in the PSA? None.
5: None that I can recall.

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1: In this update, Pacific leaders are departing Fiji after failing to agree on a statement on China's missile test in the region last month. Foreign Minister Winston Peters says two countries, which he wouldn't name, blocked the majority's bid for a unified response. It's understood the countries were Nauru and Kiribati. Peters says he believes they were acting on the wishes of allies outside the region.
2: Some parties need to describe why they've changed their view on this matter, or why they've got a rather unusual view.
1: A sharp downturn for Labour in the latest taxpayers' union.

0: poll, landing just under 28%, down nearly 4 points. With National on 31%, the coalition would cling to power with a one-seat majority. Political reporter Troy Matich has more.
1: New Zealand First taken a tumble, dropping nearly 2 points, while ACT up half a point, steady on about 7%. Support for the Opportunity Party has surged to 6%, nearly double its last result. That result on election day would see Opportunity enter Parliament with 8 MPs, the first new party to enter since the Māori Party in 2005.
0: An Auckland police officer will be sentenced on one charge and have 8 withdrawn following a review prompted by the Javon McSkimming saga. Open Justice reports Matthew Rogers pled guilty to one charge of possessing objectionable material for offending between August 2023 and October 2025. Belief the latest autism figures better reflect society, with fewer people going undiagnosed. An Otago University study has found autism rates have tripled over the past 15 years, with nearly 31,000 people diagnosed during the study period. That's 1.3% of Kiwi kids and 0.14% of adults. Police in Thailand say at least 7 people have been killed in a school shooting on the outskirts of Bangkok. The dead include teachers and students, as well as the suspected gunman, a 14-year-old boy. Detectives say they believe he shot and killed his grandparents earlier in the day. That's news.
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0: Good morning, New Zealand. It is 6 minutes past 10. Welcome to Friday, the 7th of August, 2026. And I don't often blow my own trumpet because there's not much of a trumpet to blow, to be honest with you. But I have made it to the end of this week, Josh. I have made it struggling through the flu, struggling through the virus, which now I've shared with a lot of people, I have to say. And
1: I'm quite impressed you've made it, actually.
0: Well, I'd say you bloody well should be. Yeah, that's right. It's a devotion above and beyond the call of duty, just quite frank. Josh, it's our generation, Josh. We stick it through, Josh. You know, none of this bloody young stuff.
1: Well, that and David Seymour's got you over the line with a pseudo ephedrine as well.
0: You know? Well, that has helped. No. I cannot deny that has helped. I voted ACT in 2017 on that basis alone, can I just say. Or was it 2020? No, 2020, I think. I can't remember one of the elections when they said, we'll bring back pseudoephedrine. And I went, that is what we're talking about, you know. We obviously didn't have a cost of living, so it would be nice for all the parties to get together. Earlier this week, one of the major newspapers in this country, I can't remember which one, ran the seven major parties' answer to the cost of living. And the thing that struck me most about that was after I read them, they're all sort of three paragraphs each, they've gone to their finance ministers and blah, blah, blah. They're all crap. All seven. I'm sorry, but they are. There wasn't one thing there that's going to improve the cost of living immediately this year at all. None. Not one. Not one. And they were all talking about systemic change. And I'm sorry, but systemic change in the parliamentary environment of New Zealand, where would you get that through, Josh? Two years? Maybe under 12 months' time? Yeah. I'm sorry. It's here. It's now. So there was nothing. Nothing, nothing, nothing. So there you go. Mm. So I think the party that comes up with the plan to do something now, I think, will be... I've run election campaigns before, can I just say. I've run national election campaigns before. I've run... And one of the first things, I don't know what's gone wrong. Maybe it's just the wrong generation of people. I don't know. But the first question you ask is, what's uppermost on the minds of people now and how do I address it? That's pretty simple, really. I mean, it's not hard. But, you know, I don't know. No, it's systemic change. Yes, we require systemic change. The political system needs systemic change. That's where I'd start before I start anywhere else. But, the question I'd be asking 90 days before an election and when this is so tight is, what are the issues that we need to concentrate on? What are the issues uppermost in people's minds at the moment? And then you just answer that question. That's a simple thing to do. One, two, three. But what's number one? What's number two? What's number three? Just hammer, hammer, hammer, hammer, baby. Hammer, hammer, hammer, baby. Not drill, drill, drill, baby. Hammer, hammer, hammer, baby. Those three issues. Mm.

Somewhere along the lines in the 21st century and 2020, it's 2026, isn't it? We are in New Zealand, aren't we? Yes, we are. The rules of normal campaigning in the Western world and Western democracies have been suspended. We're going to have systemic change. That's not going to pay my power bill. All right? That's not going to make the prices at the supermarket any cheaper. It's not going to make the bloody councils come any less with their double-digit rate increases or an insurance people to go over all over New Zealand and say, sorry, we're not insuring you because you're in a floodplain. It's never flooded here before. Oh, we don't care. We've got this map and we're in Auckland. So all I'm just saying is, yes, systemic is long-term and medium-term, short-term. What are you going to do? What are you going to do for me? How do I pay the power bill? 40% increase, and that was the big story of this week for many of us. In actual fact, is we've got our power bills and just gone a big sharp intake of breath, and boy, did we try to catch the next one. Mind you, and I will say this, and it's the Wellington bubble. I blame the Wellington bubble. When I was an MP, and this goes back a long time, admittedly, but it doesn't matter. It would still be true. I used to come to Wellington and realise that I lived in a different world. A friend of mine more recently put it, because we both visited Wellington recently, and she said when she walked into Parliament, she made this apposite observation, incredibly apposite. She said it's like walking into a casino. And she was talking about Parliament buildings in Wellington. All right, so that's the Beehive and the debating chamber and the big parliamentary building in Wellington, which was refurbished, I think, about 30 years ago. Looks very nice, but nonetheless. And I said, what do you mean by that? She said, there's no natural light. And everybody's very excited. And the debating chamber's like a slot machine. And I thought to myself, oh my God, you're right. It's its own internal little city. I hadn't, and God, I worked there for 10 years and obviously absorbed that. But she was right. It was like a casino. And there was no natural light. You're absolutely right. There were none of the elements of outside coming in. There was a constant flow of people who were all very excited and very busy doing stuff, you know. And there was the constant, and then there was the media interaction with the politicians and the but also they were almost irrelevant to that. It was the apparatchiks all around who were buzzing around, looking very important with their lanyards and their swipe cards and things like that. And I thought, oh my God, you're right. This is exactly what it is. It's a casino. And so if you're in that bubble and then being paid, what would the salaries be paid? Listen, they're not brilliant in comparison to corporate New Zealand, I'll say that, but they're comfortable, thanks very much. But if you're being paid that salary, you're sort of immune from those daily pressures that Kiwis, ordinary Kiwis, are having. Getting up, going to work, working, paying my tax, wondering why I've still got so little bit of money at the end of the day. Oh God, the kids to school, so one of us is sick. You know, there's a whole series of just sort of normal family stuff that we do. In many ways, Parliament insulates you through that. They call it the Wellington bubble. I think it's even more constrained than that. But there you go. So, I'm just going to say, and here's a word of the, you know, again, I'll say this to the strategists for the parties. Deal with the issues. You can deal with the systemic stuff. Good on you. You seem to have that sort of sussed. But deal with now. And the cost of living is now, all right? And it's real amongst all families in this country. Now, it has been quite a week, I have to say. Winston Peters is safely in Fiji at the Pacific Forum, or as the Post continue their campaign/vendetta against the coalition government. This time, Prime Minister Christopher Luxon is in the firing lines. Over his MMP remarks yesterday, which I didn't realise, Josh, included me. Listen, I got off the show yesterday and somebody sent me what Christopher Luxon had said on News Talk ZB, and I didn't realise that I'd been used as an example, Josh. So there you go, I was. But can I say, there's the Prime Minister has got himself, according to the media, in all sorts of bother over opining.

Morning on News Talk ZB, I think he was with Kerry Whittam yesterday, on the issue of MMP. It was Kerry Whittam, wasn't it? Yeah. As I said, I was mentioned in that conversation in Dispatches as to why, apparently, we should get rid of MMP. No, seriously, it goes like this. Because Christopher Luxon wants his own people around the cabinet table, and he'd rather have Mark Mitchell than Michael Laws. Well, of course he would. I mean, that would be... I don't see that as an unreasonable proposition, and I'm Michael Laws, you know? And it's not because of the relative merits, it's because you want people from your own party sitting around. But that then led him to the next bit, which was, so I'm going to carry on entertaining this thought, and I'm going to say, and here we go. And so he went down the lines of, I like, basically, first past the post, I don't want MMP to be around anymore. We should have a referendum on it. Which it won't necessarily solve his problem, I have to say, because, even if he was to get his way and to manage to convince the National Party to put up a referendum in as part of their policy for this coming election, he'll still have to deal with, if he is in that very fortunate position, he'll still have to deal with, one would imagine, an emboldened act and an emboldened New Zealand First, and be sitting around having negotiations with them. So, good luck, Chris. You know, just quietly, let's deal with reality first and impracticality second, shall we? But then, I guess when you've been the chief executive of an effective monopoly carrier of this country, you don't have to compromise, do you? If you don't like the small people, you can just screw them, as you did provincial air routes, Chris. Yeah, yeah. So I sort of get it, but... But there you go. Listen, I don't have problems with the Prime Minister, and as the butt of one of his observations yesterday, I don't have a problem with the Prime Minister opining about that he'd prefer first past the post back, or opining about the fact that he would prefer not to have ACT or New Zealand First sitting around his cabinet table, that he'd just like to go back to the good old days when National could get elected with 35% of the vote and still run the show. I don't have a problem with him saying that. But this has now turned into, as you know, World War III. And this is a classic example, apparently, according to all of the mainstream media of this country, of Christopher Luxon out of touch with reality. It follows his Rotorua Chamber of Commerce remarks, oh my God, the guy's useless. Far be it from me to defend the Prime Minister, but he is allowed to have a personal view, can I say. Now, I don't agree with his personal view, and I was the butt of one of his observations as to why MMP is apparently also wrong. But I'm not going to have a go at the guy necessarily just for having a personal view. Now, he had a bit of a rant. That's fair enough. I am, and was one of the leading advocates. Well, no, believe it or not, I was one of the leading advocates of MMP. I campaigned for it as a National Member of Parliament very actively during the early 1990s. Winston Peters and I, and it goes back to the 1980s, wrote it into a National Party manifesto. It was a promise that Jim Bolger made in the 1990 election campaign, and it was one of the very few that he actually fulfilled, thinking, oh, nobody will vote for this, and we all know what happened next. So I'm just saying, I do not blame the Prime Minister having a point of view. I think he's wrong, but that's entirely fair for us to have that debate and that discussion. He's most welcome to come on the platform anytime on the show and advocate for that particular position. Well, we all know what's happened next. Listen, there are some shibboleths, though, and some facts that need to be pointed out to do with the true story of why we actually have MMP. As I mentioned to you, New Zealanders have chosen MMP not once, not twice, but three times. There was two referendums, not one. One in 1992, another one in 1993, and then the most latter in 2011, in which New Zealanders have chosen the mixed member proportional system as their preferred electoral system of this country.
That is despite, and this is

really important to point out, attempted sabotage of the option by mostly the National Party, one that I was in at the time. By loading all the seats, by putting an extra 20 seats there, which the Royal Commission didn't ask for, in 92-93. And then in 2011, constructing the debate and the question in such a way, when John Key was the Prime Minister, that you were led to the belief that first past the post was the better option. Well, New Zealanders weren't a part of that. Listen, you've got to go back to the Royal Commission on Electoral Reform. Labour don't come out of this particularly well either. It was Geoffrey Palmer who ignored all of the recommendations. He was then the Minister of Justice and would later become the Prime Minister. He ignored all of the recommendations of the Royal Commission on Electoral Reform. It took, ironically, a National Party to mandate at least a referendum and a discussion on them. It goes back to the Electoral Reform Coalition, of which I was an executive member, which picked up those recommendations from the Royal Commission. And it also goes back to the rise and rise of Winston Peters in 1988-89, when he was making a huge issue of political reform in this country, becoming very popular for doing so in part. And then that's why the National Party and Jim Bolger picked it up, because they were trying to spike Winston Peters' guns. It's funny, isn't it? Unforeseen consequences. So that's... but the real reason, going back to the late 1980s, was that all New Zealanders knew, well, certainly most New Zealanders knew, that politics was broken. It's still broken, but it was broken then and it's broken now, but it was broken then and it's broken now, but it was broken then, and all New Zealanders knew it. And the outlet for the frustration of ordinary New Zealanders was to change the electoral system. And there's quite a history as to that. Many of you won't have been born and do not remember that in elections leading up to the Royal Commission on Electoral Reform in 1986, there had been two elections, one in 1978, another one in 1981 from memory, at which a third party had got 18 and 21% of the vote respectively. And that party was Social Credit. Now, New Zealanders felt it absolutely wrong that a fifth of New Zealand could effectively vote for a political party that didn't, under first past the post, end up in Parliament. There was also a view that National and Labour by the late 1980s were not functional or coherent parties. They were broad church parties that didn't necessarily represent within their caucuses all of New Zealand. And this was pretty much the conclusion that the Royal Commission reached as well. There was also a view, and this is the other reason why New Zealanders voted for MMP, that Labour and then National, without a mandate from the public, had decided to implement radical social and economic change on this country. Had no mandate to do so, but had imposed it nonetheless. And there was a view by New Zealanders in the early 1990s that MMP and having coalition partners would ensure that you wouldn't get those extreme swings of policy. Now, the really interesting thing is that Jacinda Ardern and her election in 2020 under MMP was never meant to happen, but look what happened when she did get in and Labour got in with a majority, not needing a coalition partner. They were disastrous between 2020 and 2023. And New Zealanders rejected that concept. We'll never give another party 50% because we've been taught the lesson again of what happens when you give one party complete, untrammeled and exclusive lawmaking facility in this country. Anyhow, that's the background to it. The Royal Commission came back and said, and this was important, you don't have to have 120 MPs. The proportionality will work with 100, and they were right. They also said you don't need Māori seats, and here we are, 40 years later, we've still got them. And in terms of proportionality, it could be 60-40 or even 70-30. So you could have 70 electorate seats and 30 list seats, for example, and still effectively attain the proportionality of Parliament.

0: Oh, there you go. Now, that is the background to MMP, how it happened, the true story, not the story that is manufactured by AI and is being regurgitated by various newsrooms at the moment. But it was interesting. It was an idea that was promoted by essentially the left of the Labor Party, picked up by the then Conservative National Party as really just a sort of shop front policy that no one believed in, either National or Labour on the front benches, New Zealand would pick up. They'd forgotten how despised they were. In addition to which, the system, the political system, this was New Zealand's only chance to try and change the political system. It's still broken, don't get me wrong, and it requires significant and radical reform. But the only mechanism that New Zealanders have to do that and had to do it was MMP. We may not like its outcomes. We may not like that there's Te Pāti Māori and that there's the Greens and there's the Opportunity Party able to get 5% and represented in Parliament, blah, blah, blah. But yes, but there's also New Zealand First and there's ACT as well. National and Labour have got now, between them, less than 60% of the popular support of the country. So clearly something's wrong with both major parties and their popular appeal. But I would argue that for all of the imperfections of MMP, it is still a more equitable and equal system of government, much more representative of our country. And we may regard the Waititis, I'll be talking about him a little bit later on, as extreme. They are. But I'll tell you what, they're representative of a good strand of Māoridom, just quietly. And I don't know that we'd want to let them out of power. Ironically, putting them in power, putting them in Parliament actually means we can keep an eye on them. And ditto, you'd well argue that the ACT Party, at the other side of that particular, axis, is entitled to have representation and power, because many New Zealanders, in this particular case, 6, 7, 8% of New Zealanders think the same way. Why would we deny them the opportunity to be represented in the House of Parliament? We will be talking later on, can I just say, to Nick Clark, the Senior Fellow of the New Zealand Initiative, because they don't like MMP either, so we'll get that different point of view coming up. We'll also be talking later on to the new education subjects are coming to school, much more of a vocational basis. Gone down well with everybody except the teacher unions. Oh, surprise, surprise, surprise. Rachel Simpson from Business New Zealand will be talking about that. And then what a week it's been. There is a suggestion still this morning that Christopher Luxon is, in actual fact, the Labour Party's best asset. Bryce Edwards from the Democracy Project will be joining us after 12 o'clock, but I'd be interested in your thoughts on that one as well. I don't think necessarily that it's Christopher Luxon that's the problem as a person. It's just that he's still, and I've talked about it before, got this communication problem that he hasn't been able to resolve in the last 3 years. That he still lives very much in that corporate world in his mind and in his vocabulary. And when people said, oh no, he'll change, he doesn't seem to be able to do so. But whether or not he'll survive to the election day is being a moot point at the moment. Dr. Bryce Edwards after 12 o'clock. And also, it's Free Speech Friday today. If there's anything that you believe has been inadequately covered by myself or by the platform this week, or a perspective that hasn't been shared, 0800 33 22 83, 0800 33 22 83, text 5050. It's Free Speech Friday. This is your day. It is 29 minutes past 10.
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8: The Honourable Shane Jones, Deputy Leader of New Zealand First, invites you and your family to his three public meetings this coming weekend in Reefton, Greymouth and Motueka. 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
0: All right. Our next guest, the New Zealand Initiative, I think it used to be the old Business Roundtable, but it's a think tank in this country. And it has played and is playing an important role in terms of public debate and discourse. And it is fearless, I have to say, in its advocacy of, if you like, evidence-based policy making. But our next guest is one of those senior fellows from there, Nick Clark. He focuses most on local government, resource management and economic policy. Those are his issues. But really interestingly, he brings 30 years of experience. He worked at Federated Farmers and then I see now as the National Policy Manager there. He managed a team of policy advisors, led work on economic policy, including fiscal, tax, monetary banking, competition, overseas investment policies. And he joins us now as our first guest of the day. Nick, welcome to the show. Thank you so much for joining us.
10: Hi, Michael. Pleasure to be here.
0: How long are you? When did you leave Federated Farmers, mate?
10: It would have been, 2 or 3 years ago, perhaps.
0: Yeah. You're a recent long time,
10: as you said.
0: Yeah. No, that's a long time. Listen, in your time at Federated Farmers, though, as the National Policy Manager, did you ever consider that it was easier to negotiate with just one group of people than a range? Did you find MMP challenging for that from that point in purpose?
10: No more difficult than negotiating positions within a membership organisation like Federated Farmers. Most of my time at Feds, there was a government that had a very strong party at the core of it, you know, like Labor under Helen Clark and National under John Key.
0: Okay.
10: So in both those governments, there was a very strong major party with, you know, backup support or the old coalition agreement with smaller parties. I suspect it's a lot more complicated with when you've got three parties involved, and particularly when the two smaller parties are not that small. I mean, ACT, when it was a coalition under John Key's government, had only one MP for a time. So, now they've got
0: 10. Yeah, that's right.
10: And New Zealand First, not many fewer than that. So that does make more complicated arrangements, yep.
0: So in terms of lobbying now, from a lobbyist point of view, if you are a Federated Farmers or a Fish and Game or something like that, although you might concentrate on the party of the day, I would assume that's the whole point of MMP. It was meant to split power, wasn't it? So that one party couldn't dominate all.
10: Absolutely. And that was quite a deliberate point of MMP. And when it was sort of decided to change from first past the post in 1993 and then brought in 1996, it came after, you know, nearly a decade or a decade or so, you know, several years at least, of, you know, parties, single party governments that, you know, advocated or put in place some pretty, fundamental reforms, and often the reforms that weren't necessarily what people expected when they voted. So for the parties that became government, so there was a bit of a backlash against that, and you'd remember that, no doubt, being an MP.
0: Oh, listen, I was riding that backlash to get MMP accepted. But I mean, that's, we know, I've just given the history of MMP prior to you coming on, Nick.
10: Right.
0: I'm interested, though, the Prime Minister opined, and I have very little doubt it'll end up as National Party policy, because Prime Minister's opinions tend to do so. What's the position of the New Zealand Initiative on this? I mean, I've got you on the show essentially because you have argued that MMP is not what you consider to be a functioning electoral system.
10: Yeah, so look, this comment has come as a surprise. There's no doubt about that. You know, nothing signalled it, really. You know, it sort of came out of the blue, really. So New Zealand Initiative, in terms of our position, I did a report on MMP and the electoral system last year, and basically what I found was that, you know, I don't think it didn't favour scrapping MMP, let's put it that way. It didn't say that, you know, MMP is actually working as it was intended. It's resulted in a much more, diverse parliament that's probably a bit more representative of the population as a whole. And overall, you know, everyone, there were a lot of people that thought it would be dysfunctional and just wouldn't work. But actually, after a bit of bedding in, it's been relatively stable. Almost all governments have gone the full term. Coalitions have tended to be stable, at least after the first couple of terms of MMP governments, and I don't think it's been necessarily a disaster. It's probably prevented the sort of behaviour of single term governments in the past, where they've been able to, you know, ram through their programs, but that was the point of MMP, as we said. Now, that's not to say that there are problems with MMP, and my report went into some of those issues, and, you know, they are fixable without throwing out the system.
0: Well, it's a really interesting report. I have read it, you were talking about a 4-year parliamentary term for the reasons that, you know, are well canvassed. But also you were looking at expanding Parliament to 170 MPs. Can I just say, just quietly, Nick, good luck. You must have tangled in the high wires on that one, just can I say.
10: Yeah, look, there's a couple of reasons for that. Look, it's the part of the report that got the most attention
0: I bet.
10: But there were some good reasons for doing that, in my opinion anyway. So, first of all, there's a issue in New Zealand where we have a very large executive cabinet relative to the size of our parliament. They're about a quarter of all the MPs, and about half of government MPs have some sort of role in the executive, whether it's as a minister, an undersecretary, and a little bit detached from the executive, but still, you know, within the, you know, under the party's hierarchy of select committee chairs and whips and things like that. So the executive controls the government, governing numbers, and therefore controls the parliament. And my thinking was partly increase the number of MPs, and at the same time either hold steady or reduce, preferably reduce, the number of ministers to give MPs, who are the representatives of the people, more ability to be able to hold governments to account. And that's even, and that includes MPs within the governing party. So that was one of the reasons. Another reason was that looking internationally, we've actually got one of the smaller parliaments in the Western world, particularly even for countries that are about our size. So, you know, a lot of the countries we like to compare ourselves with in Europe, for example, similar populations, you know, 5-6 million people, they had between 140 and 200 MPs. Some of them even have upper houses on top of that. Ireland has an upper house of about 60, I think, on top of its 180 MPs. So we are quite small. The only Western country that has a smaller parliament is Singapore, with a similar population, but they're a city state, so they don't have the challenges that New Zealand has.
0: The electorates, yeah.
10: Geography, mm. Yeah. And I guess the other reason why I looked at that issue about MPs is that one of the issues we have in New Zealand with MPs at work now is the issue of the overhang. This is where a party that, say, wins more electorate MPs than it would be entitled to with its party vote effectively grows the size of the parliament and has those extra seats, right? So this is mainly been an issue with Te Pāti Māori. But, you know, National got an overhang seat last time.
0: I was just going to say, National could be this election too, yeah.
10: And they could have this election, yep, absolutely. Mm. So the idea, so the fix behind an overhang is you can abolish it or you can make it harder. So one way to make it harder is to, and it's a little bit complicated, but I'll bear with me.
0: No, I understand what you're doing. You're swelling the size of Parliament so that you don't get the overhang.
10: Yeah. It would allow you to go to a 50-50 split between list and electorate MPs, which is one of the ways you can deal with an overhang. But if you did that with 120 MPs, you would have enormous geographical areas for electorates, and also serving about 80 or 90,000 people per electorate. So that would be hard. So if you increase the number of MPs, you'd have ability to have a 50-50 split. At the moment it's about 40-60. And you would have electorates which would be a bit more, well, certainly a lot more manageable than they are even now. So
0: might be manageable. It would be bloody expensive though, wouldn't it? Because you'd be adding not just the 50 MPs, but you'd also be adding all the staff, all the allowances, all the superannuation, servicing at Parliament too, wouldn't you?
10: That's a fair comment. I think there's ways to deal with that. Like we suggested, well, my report suggested we also reduce the size of the cabinet, so you would have, you know, you wouldn't have as many whatever cabinet ministers are earning quite as much being spent on them. But also this needs to go in context with the other ideas that New Zealand Initiative has around the public sector. We're making the public sector
0: Can I just stick on this one for a moment? We'll talk about that a little bit later on. The other thing that you were talking about was reducing the threshold from 5% to either 4% or 3.5%. The Royal Commission, in actual fact, recommended 4%, interestingly, back in 1986. New Zealand politics would look very different, I suspect, if 4% was there. A couple of elections would have been affected by it in particular. Why? What's the rationale of 4% or 3.5% vis-a-vis 5%?
10: Well, it's another way of dealing with potentially the overhang, but also the issue around coattailing. So this is where a party gets, say, one MP. Gets one MP, and because they get, say, 4% of the vote, they would normally not get that. They would not be represented. But with the fact they got an MP, an electorate MP, that means they drag in their extra seats on the list. And the idea of reducing the threshold a wee bit would be to, make...
0: But wouldn't that end up... I mean, we've got six parties currently represented in Parliament. We're likely after the next election to have seven. And that's using the 5% threshold. Wouldn't the threshold encourage more if you like, stratification of New Zealand politics that you would find 3.5%. You know, I could see a Christian group coming out of that straight away to get 3.5%. I could also see other groups on the left and the right fractionating more to get to that. That's not a very high barometer, is it, really? Not a very high step.
10: Yeah, I mean, we had a look at international. I had a look at international experience as well, and 5% is on the high end for those countries that use proportional representation. So Germany has the 5%. That's where

0: threshold might put off people from voting for a major, you know, one of the smaller parties. But conversely, it might have encouraged some people to vote for a minor party if they're close enough, and therefore not for the party they like, so, or they prefer. So, I mean, it can work in both directions. I note that the recent, was yes, the Royal Commission, or was it an independent review, and the Royal Commission says 4%. An independent review in 2012 suggested 4%. This was after the last referendum failed to get first past the post back. And then an independent review of the electoral system in 2023 suggested 3.5%. So that 3.5 to 4% is kind of consistent with what those previous recent reviews have suggested.
1: Do you detect? I live in Otago. We're a productive little place. We're probably where I live and the regions around me are keeping New Zealand alive, to be honest with
0: yep.
1: you. As you know, but I'm interested. So we have a slightly different perception of politics. It's sort of get politics out of the way so that we can keep on doing what we're doing. We're keeping this country going. We see Wellington as a drag, and as a barrier to us, you know, reaching our full potential, if you like. Can I ask then, given that, is there a particular perception in Wellington that MMP needs to go? Where is this idea coming from that MMP is holding us back?
0: I'm not sure because, as I said,
1: The Prime Minister obviously expressed it yesterday. You know,
0: the Prime Minister's comment was quite.
1: I don't want to have to deal with these numpties that come out of Act in New Zealand first.
0: Yeah.
1: You know, I want my people there.
0: I suspect this is more of a major party thing. So, I mean, if you look at Wellington, the people, the voters in Wellington, they vote pretty heavily for the Greens, which are a party which probably wouldn't be represented in Parliament with MMP. I think this is more about, in this case, National, wanting to have more power within government, or at least the Prime Minister probably feeling a bit frustrated about politics. And I think it's probably fair to say that over the years of those party supporters who are most hostile or ambivalent about MMP, National voters are probably the most in that line. National voters, I guess, because they're traditionally one of the biggest parties, you know, the big parties prefer first past the post. So, I think National voters tend to be more, they don't like MMP as much. So he's probably getting that from maybe his supporters.
1: Okay, all right. Do you detect, since the last election in 2011, any particular, from in the circles in which you move, which are business circles as well, any particular shift since 2011 that in 2026 would see MMP ditched in favour of presumably first past the post?
0: I don't feel that, to be honest. I think as time has passed, I think more and more people, including within the business community, have got used to the system. So my first two elections as a voter were under first past the post. And then, and I'm 57 now, or 56. So most voters nowadays have got probably no memory of first past the post, and that would include people in the business community. So I haven't detected any great groundswell of support for first past the post over MMP. I haven't picked that up. I mean, there's always people that grumble about how difficult, you know, it can be. But, you know, governments have shown that with a plan and a program, they can push through their agendas.
1: Absolutely.
0: Both the last two governments have.
1: Yeah.
0: My concern is more around the length of the term, because 4 years is, 3 years is not enough to get things done properly. And we've looked at it, we've seen a lot of stuff being pushed through very quickly. I mean, that's great, but, you know, if

0: it's not always gone through the really intensive scrutiny and policy development. And I suspect that there'll be bills that are passed in the rush to the dissolution of this parliament. There's a whole bunch of bills that the government wants to pass before the election, including RM resource management reform. And I think it's inevitable that, you know, if the government gets returned, that they'll be back amending a whole bunch of them because things will come up.
1: Because they've gone. I agree with you. Yeah.
0: So we need the 4-year term is much more important in my view.
1: Yeah. No, I agree. Make Lauren Hayston, boy, repent at leisure, or at least surrender also the democratic process to the courts as well. And that's the last thing we need too, just quietly. Nick, lovely to talk to you. I'm sure we'll talk again in the future. Thank you for your contribution to that. And have a great weekend.
0: Thank you. Always a pleasure, Michael.
1: Not a problem. Nick Clark, Senior Fellow, New Zealand Initiative on MMP, and it's likely, and a suggestion even from New Zealand Initiative, who have previously been, I have to say, critical of MMP. Their view obviously now is, well, it's better than nothing, obviously, and we've got used to it. I'd be interested in your views now. There you go, 0800 33 22 83, 0800 33 22 83, text 5050. It's 8 minutes to 11.
2: Yeah, nah, my ballet days are long behind me. Ever since that shield defence is 06.
3: Yeah, I switched to Pilates. Better form, less injuries.
2: Oh, speaking of form, this Cube barbecue. Absolute weapon.
3: Too right. No mess. Fires up in minutes and we're done.

0: discussion, the kind we used to be good at. So before you vote, come have a yarn. 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
3: Number of you say, Michael, MMP seems to revert to FFP after the election. For the voter, it's a bit like paying for a ticket to the dance, says Alec. And having no choice about whom you go home with, says Alec. Yes, I know what you mean. I mean, we vote for at election time. For those of us who cast votes for third parties, so-called, do we get our way? Well, I don't know. I have to say, if you go and have a look at the coalition agreements between signed in 2023, I thought they were masterpieces, in actual fact, of exposition. I thought they were the best coalition agreements I've seen in terms of sketching out what parties had agreed and how we're going to go. And I'm sure that was the pathway, I have to say, to a large extent, as to why this coalition agreement, despite the different personalities and policies, has got, will obviously make it to the end. But, and if it wasn't for an election, I might add, there wouldn't be this tension either. So all three of the political parties, National, ACT and New Zealand First of the coalition, are all sort of sketching out, if you like, for their own point and benefit and voting, strategy, their own very clear differentiation from other partners in the coalition. Have I noticed that on the left? No, I think they probably sit more laterally, don't they? So we know the difference between Labour and the Greens and Te Pāti Māori. That seems well established. But the Opportunity Party. But here's a question for you. As you know, I'm a great believer that the centre-left coalition can win this election. And if I had to put odds on it now, I would say they're going to, just quietly, between you and me. I would think, no. Once the Opportunity Party get to 5%, and they will, it's all over for the centre-right. But I'm just thinking, for lots of reasons, but I'm just thinking at the moment, the Labour will be the dominant partner of obviously that. The Greens will be the second most obvious partner of that, and then there'll be Te Pāti Māori and the Opportunity Party. And at some stage, Te Pāti Māori and the Opportunity Party are going to need to show to their voters and to their supporters electoral gains. They're going to need to show we've got policy that we could never have been implemented unless we were part of this coalition. I'm going to tell you this. If, and I think, as I said, it's probably 50-50, maybe just split a bit more, the centre-left win this election, they'll be in for only one term. There you go. They'll only be in for one term. Because as hard as it is, or as difficult as it might be for Christopher Luxon to keep three parties of the centre-right together, it'll be impossible to keep the centre-left together. Absolutely impossible. I'd be interested in your thoughts. And the party that would suffer the most, it would seem to me, in any form of four-headed Hydra-related monster that's going to come out of the centre-left post, November the 7th, would be the Opportunity Party. They'll be the one that goes to the wall first because they don't have any experienced politicians. They don't have any policy that's going to be accepted, or their main policies won't be accepted by Labour. And because the Greens hate them, because they see them as chomping away at them. Te Pāti Māori, oh, I can see that they'll hold on, but if, we'll see. There is, you know. But it's going to be a fascinating.

0: 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I'd be fascinated in your thoughts as well.
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2: Our question, do we want them? Is it a good thing? Will it change us for the better or the worse? There we go. I've laid down the challenge to you. The texts are starting to go. I want you to ring in as well on 0800 33 22 83.

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1: In this update, Foreign Minister Winston Peters says countries that blocked Pacific leaders from jointly condemning China's missile test today were acting on the wishes of allies outside of the region. The nuclear-capable missile passed over multiple small Pacific states last month. Tuvalu's Foreign Secretary, Pasuna Tuanga, says it was fired toward his country and he wants international support to help locate it.
2: We've been requesting a number of our partners to do that for us, but they haven't given us anything. But they said that it's somewhere very close to Tuvalu, but not in Tuvalu.
1: The Road Carriers Association has criticised Shane Jones for claiming four-lane highways are too expensive to justify. The New Zealand First MP says he doesn't expect any more to be built in his lifetime. The general manager of the Truckers Lobby Group, James Smith, insists the roads deliver safety and productivity, especially with a median barrier. He says Jones's lack of aspiration would leave parts of the country stuck with goat tracks.
3: It's one of the dumbest things I've ever heard from a politician, which is saying something this close to an election.
1: A Palmerston North shearer who violently abused three lambs while shearing them has been sentenced to 6 months community detention. Dylan George Manthey admitted three charges under the Animal Welfare Act after being filmed throwing one lamb head first and another over a wall. Jamie Cunningham has more.
4: The Ministry for Primary Industries says it's the first sentence from a nationwide investigation into shearing practices. Animal rights group PETA provided 560 hours of footage to MPI in 2024, with three other cases still before the courts.
1: A large house fire has destroyed a home in Dunedin. The blaze broke out in Caversham at lunchtime while fire and emergency career staff were on strike nationwide, leaving volunteer brigades first on the scene. And new runway regulations for smaller airports are set to take off. The government's cutting back the length of emergency stopping space required at the end of a runway for regional airports. That's news.
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5: Coming up, we'll be talking very shortly to someone who should know about the new vocational subjects that were announced yesterday on the hillside. Of all strange places, I don't know, they decided to went. You would have seen Nicola Willis and Erica Stanford on your news last night announcing the new nine new secondary school subjects that will come in. Not until 2029. So, oh, that's a long, long, long, long way away. Anyhow, we'll be talking about that another hour with our next guest. Somebody's just said, I think, Faye, can you talk about how the MMP system came in about after Nazi Germany, yet we had it here in 2020? The allies, United States, France, Britain, designed MMP in the wake of the Second World War. They were then the occupying forces of Germany, as you'll be aware, or West Germany as it was, because the Russians weren't giving up East Germany. And they designed an electoral system with the sheer point and purpose of ensuring that someone like Adolf Hitler could never come to power again. So that there would always, because they blamed essentially the first-past-the-post system, with a minority of vote of the vote going to Adolf Hitler's Nazi party, and they designed an electoral system in which they said that could never happen again. Now, I know why Faye said the 2020, because in New Zealand, under MMP, something that was never meant to happen has happened, and that was that a majority of New Zealanders, 50%, just over 50%, 50% plus 0.1, I think, voted for Jacinda Ardern's Labour administration. So that wasn't meant to happen. Ironically, it should be a bit of a reminder as to why you don't want first past the post back, that particular, because between 2020 and 2023, certainly if you are of a centre-right perspective, and I think many of us are, we would regard that as a disastrous time in which a government had untrammelled ability to impose its agenda with significant and absolute and no anchor at all. At least between 2017 and 2020, you might argue that New Zealand First ad is the anchor. Take the anchor away, the sails were put out full bloom, off we go. So if we ever wanted an example of why you do not want one political party to have a complete domination of the political process. I would have just quietly thought that between 2020 and 2023 was that example. But and ironically, and it is ironically, MMP was meant to make sure that that never happened. Well, you can't second-guess democracy. There's a lot of New Zealanders voted for Jacinda Ardern.

in the Labor administration in 2020. Over 50% of all adults in this country. Well, that's democracy. That's you get what you go. I suspect that lessons were learned in a big way, but gee, for all those lessons being learned, dear God, the costs have been enormous, haven't they? To our country, but particularly to our economy. All right, yesterday, on a hillside, somewhere it seemed in Wellington, in front of a windmill, or from a wind farm, the government announced nine new secondary school subjects that will be developed by industry groups. The aim is basically to make the latter 2 years of school more relevant, to take the focus away from just academia, and to have a range of subjects that might be required going into the future, particularly into 2030. Now, the only unfortunate part about this is we're in 2026 now. It's August 2026. These subjects won't be available until 2029, which seems an awfully long way away. The full list of subjects includes next generation manufacturing, which I imagine will have changed even before we get to 2029, applied intelligence systems, so that sure as hell will have changed by then, construction and

0: it's a new qualification entirely. Is that right, that we're developing?
1: Yep. So the first year of the new qualifications will come into place in 2028. Now, there's no qualification attached to year 11 anymore. So from year 12, these subjects will be counting towards the New Zealand Certificate of Education and the Advanced Certificate of Education at year 13.
0: Okay. So 3 years, that's a long time away from now. Yeah, 27, 28, 29, half of 26, 2.5 years, I guess. Do we not have the ability to create a curriculum? Does it take that long, or do we just not have the teaching staff yet for those new nine subjects?
1: Well, the curriculum's being written at the moment, and as you point out, we need to make sure that we can power up the teaching workforce to be able to teach these subjects as well. We're really positive about this in terms of being able to build in more work experience, build a bit more rigour and lifting the standards in education. And even though there's a bit of a pipeline into it, when we look on the industry side of it, the Infrastructure Commission's projecting a $190 billion spend in infrastructure and 30,000 jobs in that sector by 2035. So this is the start of building up that skills pipeline so that we can be able to meet those skill needs from the kids coming through school now.
0: Is the suggestion that schools then aren't meeting the needs of industry at the moment?
1: So I think we can definitely do better in terms of how we prepare our young people to be able to step into jobs, apprenticeships and further training. So if we look at the numbers coming out of school now, about 30% of them are going to university, which means 70% of them aren't. About 6% of them are stepping into apprenticeships and the workforce directly. So if we can do this in a way where they get work experience, they find an industry that they're passionate about and that they can see a future career, and work with businesses to provide that work experience while they're at school, that's going to make it much easier for young people to be stepping into those kind of opportunities.
0: So is the reason that we've got such high youth unemployment at the moment that kids don't have these skills?
1: Well, the youth unemployment at the moment's obviously a symptom of the economic situation.
0: That's what I would have thought,
1: And I think the way that we've treated vocational education, schools have been far more focused on the university and the academic pathways. Mm. Now, what we know looking forward is actually the jobs are in the trades. And they provide really great opportunities, right? Not just in terms of learning the technical skills, but if you want to own your own business, we know the trades is a really good pathway into that as well. So part of the intent of this is actually to lift the esteem of the trades as well and be able to show kids that this is a good career for you to be stepping into and to get more of them going into it, because that is where the largest demand for jobs are in the economy.
0: The role of apprenticeships in here, are they separate again than these subjects, because they would seem to be vital as well? Is that going to be, I mean, are they going to be developed in conjunction with these subjects, or are they going to be kept as separately?
1: So we have apprenticeships already. The apprenticeships are done while you're working full-time, so you need to be in full-time employment to be able to do this.
0: But we've got pathway courses and things like that already lead to that, those areas. And what I'm trying to say is, do we not have a vocational system at the moment that leads you into apprenticeships and into trades training?
1: We do, but it's about trying to create a system-wide approach to this. We have things like trade academies operating at the moment, which will lead kids into apprenticeship, but you're talking about scaling up the what works now to a much larger scale and getting far more kids involved in these types of industry subjects. And look, the employers prefer people who are coming through apprenticeship-trained programs because they have that work experience and they have all of that work readiness skills as well, which you get from the real-world experience side of things. So we're feeling pretty excited that if we get this right, it creates way more opportunities for young people to turn up to work with those skills already developed from what they've been doing in school.
0: Mm. There's already been some scepticism from teacher unions on this. Mostly it would seem about the fact, it's all loaded already, you know, and we're all under stress and strain that we won't be able to find essentially the teacher.

0: staff. There's the issue, it seems to me. Some of these are quite specialist. You would need staff, obviously, who have the right background to be able to teach them. As you rightly point out, there is an academic focus rather than a vocational focus in our secondary schools, and has been for far too long. Where are we going to get these people to be able to teach the subjects from?
1: Well, it's probably going to have to be a combination. One of the things we'd like to see is to make it far easier for skilled tradespeople to be able to come in and teach these subjects. So make it easier for people who are keen to actually go out there and work with these kids to be able to get into the classroom. So we know there's a big challenge in New Zealand with ageing demographics. We know a lot of our tradespeople are getting to the ageing stage where being on the tools might not be the best option for them. So right. How do we tap into that wealth of knowledge of the workforce and make it easy for them to come in and be involved in these trade academies and teach those industry skills? There's going to be a part of this which is upskilling the current teaching workforce as well. But like I say, we have some really great programs operating at the moment and looking at how to scale that up. And often it's done in partnership between a school and a business or a tertiary provider. So it's not just the standard classroom-based model, because this is really about learning applied skills and having the academics behind it as well, right? So, you know, if you want to get into construction and be a builder, you need the technical skills in terms of knowing how to swing a hammer, but you've also got to be able to read the building plans. So by packaging this up along with the other school subjects, hopefully we're going to see people being able to go into those occupations with much higher skill levels. The focus on literacy and numeracy at the moment in the system is really important for making sure
0: that... Okay, but that's stuff that happens before year 12 and 13. So the literacy and numeracy is meant to be dealt with by the compulsory education system before they get to 12 and 13. They should be able to read a plan by year 12. So I'm interested in where are we going to get these teachers from? And it seems to me that you're going to need to relax the idea that you train as a teacher if you're going to get people in implied intelligence systems next year in manufacturing, construction and the built environment, etc., to be able to teach in our classrooms, aren't you? I mean, teachers are going to have to deal with this nonsense of teacher registration and you've got to spend a year at teachers' college. I mean, do we really need to go down that pathway if you need that workforce now?
1: So we do need to make it easier for skilled tradespeople to be able to become teachers and contribute to this. But the partnership approach that operates in things like trade academies at the moment also provides a really good option, because you're bringing business people into the schools for that select group of skills, or you're sending the kids out to the workplace. So kids might be doing a couple of days out in a business at the moment under some of the current vocational programs. So it's really trying to come up with solutions which provide good industry-relevant teaching staff and good partnerships and community partnerships as well, because at the end of the day, getting those businesses involved, they're the ones that are going to be offering the jobs to those young people.
0: Absolutely.
1: When they're coming out of school.
0: Yeah, no question. The teacher unions, their vice president was quoted yesterday as saying that really it's impractical. The timing schedule that has been outlined yesterday in terms of when they're going to be implemented. How do you react to that criticism?
1: So we have a lead into this in terms of getting the curriculum written, getting the devil in the detail worked out in terms of some of those delivery aspects that we've talked about. But this is not something that New Zealand is doing for the first time ever, right? There are lots of really great international examples, and the countries that do industry training in schools really well inevitably have better employment outcomes and also higher productivity across their workforce.
0: Now, I understand so that. You're not answering the question, though. I didn't ask you about the value of it. I asked you about the implementation of it in terms of timing. For example, it seems to me that you can't have every school with these subjects, so surely you must have some schools that are going to act as hubs for these subjects. Yes?
1: So, yes, and we have some of that operating now with trade academies existing in schools. So in the budget this year, the government invested in putting 20,000 places into those to start building the capability up over the next couple of years before these qualifications and these new subjects come in. So we already have things like construction in primary industries being delivered in schools at the moment through different vocational models. This is about turning them into subjects, making sure that that stuff counts towards them achieving their qualifications.
0: Sorry, but you don't have enough teachers to be able to teach in every secondary school over a diverse New Zealand these nine subjects by 2029. What I'm saying to you is that is there an intent to have hubs of these so that you can offer vocational training at particular schools?
1: So the current vocational training works with a range of partners. So it's not just teachers teaching those subjects. They're going out and doing work experience, or they're working with local polytech to deliver that. Now that's going to be part of the mix of these new industry subjects as well. So it's not, because these are

0: But as you say, the devil's in the detail. I'm looking at the skilled workforce that you're going to need to do to implement this. I'm also looking at whether or not you could offer all nine subjects. And it seems to me that many of those would have a regional focus. For example, in my neck of the woods, hospitality and tourism is and perhaps construction and built environment, those would be primary. Are you thinking along those lines?
1: Well, yeah. I mean, if you think about, for example, the food and fibre stuff, that's going to naturally lend itself to rural areas, right?
0: Uh-huh.
1: You're not necessarily going to be training that in the middle of Auckland. So there does need to be a sensible approach to looking across the schooling network, looking at what industries and companies there are to help support the schools to do this, upskilling the teaching workforce, bringing in skilled tradespeople, making it easier for skilled tradespeople to become teachers. So absolutely, there's a heap of work to be done before 2029. But if we look at what is the model that works best in this space, we have some pretty clear markers around how to do that. And it's not starting from scratch because we do have some of that stuff happening in schools. This is about scaling up the good programs and building it into the subjects and qualifications.
0: Are there particular countries that you looked at in terms of, because I imagine you had an input into this, are there particular countries that you would particularly, in your view, have the right mix of academic and vocational training at schools?
1: Yeah, so the global gold standard in this space is Germany and Switzerland. Now, we can't completely copy their model because they stream quite early in school and that's not going to work in New Zealand. But they do have really good structured programs and about 60% of their kids are going into vocational apprenticeships after school or going into work. So if you compare that to our current 6% of our kids that are doing that, actually we've got quite a way to go to be able to create those really good pathways. And I say pathways because they are. If kids are able to transition into work and further training when they leave school, then their long-term employment prospects are going to be a lot better. So the German and Swiss programs have that mix of good applied skills, real-world experience, good industry tutors, and also the academics alongside it, the literacy and numeracy, so that they're getting a real foundation base of skills that the employers really value when they do enter the workforce.
0: All right. Are you involved in this yourself personally?
1: Yes, vocational education is what my background's in, and it's an area I'm really passionate about because when it works well, you do see this being a real game changer for people. And part of the fun bit of my job is going out and talking to people, and there are some really great programs underway, and meeting the ones that are jazzed about what their future career as a builder looks like, and meeting the companies that are going above and beyond to support those kids to get into the industry. It's an area where I think New Zealand can do a lot better because it creates such great opportunities both for the kids and for the businesses to be able to employ those people.
0: Agreed. I hope it works. I really do. It's important and it's long overdue. Thank you very much for your time this morning, Rachel. I appreciate your time and the effort you've been putting into this yourself. That's Rachel Simpson from Business New Zealand. She's their Education and Skills Manager. As somebody's pointed out to me, good luck attracting tradies who've had 40 years on building sites into the woke liberal craziness that tertiary institutions have become. Yes, I can see a bit of a culture clash there too, quietly, but but having said that, you're going to have schools that obviously become specialists in particular areas. There's no question about that. You couldn't offer all nine of those schools. And you're right, though. Dear Lord, the staff room for morning play or morning tea time, that will be a fascinating place when this comes in. It is 9:30. Half past 11.
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1: The Honourable Shane Jones, Deputy Leader of New Zealand First, invites you and your family to his three public meetings this coming weekend in Reefton, Greymouth and Motueka. On Saturday, 8th of August at 11 a.m. in Greymouth at the Greymouth Regent Theatre. 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On Sunday, 9th of August in Motueka, 2 p.m. at the Motueka Memorial Hall. 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
0: Michael Laws, Uncensored, on the Platform.
2: Ah, there's a new poll out. Oh, and this is probably one of the serious ones. I was ironic, in actual fact. I was just looking at the opinion poll of... but there is a new poll that's just come out. I'll try and get it for you. Here we go. It goes like this. How interesting. All right, it goes like this. It's the Taxpayer Union Courier poll, all right? And it runs like this. National is up to 31%. Labor's down 3.7 points to 27.8%. The Greens, 10.1%. New Zealand First is down to 9%. ACT is up to 7%. The Opportunity Party, and this is the key here, are on 6%. On the new, this is the first time, I think, on the Taxpayers Union Courier poll, that the Opportunity Party has got above 5%. So there's no surprise there at all, as I've said, none at all. New Zealand First has dropped, Labour's dropped, ACT has stayed relatively the same, Te Pāti Māori's dropped. But the key here is, according to this, is that it's good news for Christopher Luxon, says the Taxpayers Union Courier. Good news for Christopher Luxon, says the Taxpayers Union Courier poll, and for the Opportunity Party. Good news in the sense that National hasn't lost any. It's gone up 0.5%. Polling, really. Labour, though, has dropped almost 4 points, according to this poll. Now, the reasons are pretty obvious. I would suggest to you that the correlation between Labour dropping and the Opportunity Party getting to 6% is clearly obvious. New Zealand First down 1 point, well, essentially 2 points, from 11% to 9%. ACT is at 7%. If there was an election held tomorrow based upon this, the centre-right would gain power with 61 seats and a combination of Labour, Greens, Te Pāti Māori and the Opportunity Party. The Opportunity Party would actually have 8 seats. I'm going to talk about

0: them in a second. And the preferred Prime Minister polls, Christopher Luxon is up 4 points. Now, there you go, you see. Apparently doesn't know what he's doing, widely criticised by the media. According to this poll, he's leapt from 19 to 23%. Chris Hipkins is sort of static at 20%. Winston Peters is down a point to 10.5%. Chloe Sprawlbrick's at just under 5%. David Seymour's down to just under 4%. So that is the margin of error at the moment. I've always been interested in the correlation between Winston Peters, I have to say, and the New Zealand First vote, because I always look at Peters' vote, leadership vote, and go, well, everybody who thinks he should be Prime Minister will vote for New Zealand First. So anyhow, there you go. But the key point here is Labour have slumped, the Opportunity Party have soared. I would suggest to you those are two completely related events, and the government coalition will cling on to power, and the latest poll removed. This is despite the PM's gaffe in front of a Rotorua business audience last week, and the referendum yesterday, although it'd be fair to say, and although the Taxpayers Union are saying that, this poll wouldn't have picked up the latter, and it would have only picked up some of the Rotorua issue. But there we go. So, no question about that. I'd be interested in get your response. That's the latest poll. This one, the Taxpayer Union Courier poll, which suggests that Labour are bleeding. It's Labour that are bleeding support to the Opportunity Party in a big way. Interested in your thoughts. Clint, welcome to the show. Good morning to you.
1: Good morning, Michael. I actually wanted to talk to you about a comment you made last week in your drug-riddled fog. But before I do, just as a tradesman, just talking to your last interview, and I'm a third-generation tradesman, one of the things I think I've become very aware of, and it's just it sticks out largely since I retired a couple of years ago, is the massive, incredible amount of highly honed skills that sit around us retirees. And it's almost like it's a massive bank of ability and skills and experience. And if only as a country we could bank it, turn it into an education process and feed it to our next generation, I think it would massively accelerate our country's future. And, you know, so many people that I, you know, spend a bit of time with socially, now, every time I talk to them, I discover another huge skill set that someone has, and they are rotting away, they are disappearing. And so, again, if our education system could somehow figure out how to do that. And, you know, a guy I follow a bit on social media, Mike Rowe, I don't know if you remember Dirty Jobs, the American, but he set up a massive funding exercise in the States and is now funding, you know, thousands, I think now tens of thousands of young tradespeople and helping the American economy that way. So just one of those, a comment to your the whole process that was announced yesterday.
0: Okay. And what did I say in my fog that upset you, Clint?
1: No, it didn't upset me. It was just a point you were raising around, and it ties in again with all the political messages this week, is you said, look, and I think, you know, you'll correct me if I'm wrong, but you said, look, the most important message out there is cost of living, not of the other issues like marification. Mm. I would argue, Michael, that it depends which voter group you are pushing that to. And I'd probably suggest that yes, cost of living maybe as a Labor voter, but I think there is a massive amount of what I'd call middle New Zealand that are still, you know, looking at what this coalition government, and particularly National, haven't achieved, and how they're now bailing water out of the bilges as fast as they can when they had 2.5-3 years to do that.
0: I guess my argument for that is, if you are motivated by co-governance or what you call morification issues, you aren't going to change and vote centre-left.
1: No.
0: Okay? So you might leave National and vote for New Zealand First.

0: First or ACT, but you certainly aren't going to leave the centre-right camp, are you?
1: No.
0: And that's why I'm saying that cost of living is the issue, still for the next three months, because I can bail from the centre-right camp and go and vote centre-left if I believe that their response on the cost of living is more appropriate for me and my family.
1: Okay. No. Yeah, I
0: so
1: see.
0: That's my logic.
1: Yeah, and it's interesting, that latest poll information, you know, where people are bailing too. And I think, you know, with obviously with National, it's, and by the way, congratulations, I haven't spoken to you since your announcement, but congratulations on putting your mouth, or your money where your mouth is, which is fantastic, and good on you. But I think...
0: Well, you can't change the system, sadly, from where I'm sitting on a regional council. We have a change imposed upon us, as you know. So if you really want to change the system, I can moan about it all I like, but only in politics can we have the levers at our command.
1: Absolutely, and all power to you, Michael, and fantastic. Interesting also from those that latest poll, but see Labor down. I wonder if Labor's down because they continue to interview their other Prime Minister, Helen Clark. It just amazes me. You know, I've said this often, but the lies that Labor and Hipkins have backed for the last, you know, 5 or 6 years, I can't believe even they're on, you know, where they sit at the moment. So, I think
0: if I was to diagnose Labor's problem, it would be, if you don't have any answers for any of the questions, why will people vote for you? So it's not just that Chris Hipkins and Christopher Luxon are not charismatic leaders here. It is that if I want to vote Labor, give me a reason. And I'm not looking at any policy, particularly if cost of living is my issue, that are going to make me things any better for me, am I? So why would I choose you?
1: It is a good point. But yes, they've stumbled through the last 3 years with no offering. And, you know, so I think that, I remain hopeful that you and the centre-right will win the day. I think it is incredibly important. And I just shudder to think if New Zealand went centre-left again right now, it would be a disaster for our country.
0: All right. I'm sure a lot of people on the centre-right think exactly the same, Clint. Thank you very much for your view. Jim, welcome to the show. Good morning to you.
2: Yeah, good day, Michael. Down my days, if people only read Sean's best mate, Annie O'Brien and John McLean, and even in today's on today's platform, Troy Bowker, all about the Opportunities Party, they might change their mind regarding that poll that's just come out. Rayburn Khan had a crack at Winston, and Audrey Young has done the same again this morning in the Herald, both in the Herald. If our mangy Marxist media can fit in racist into any of their writing, they'll slobber, slaver and drool just to get it in. They're a pack of bloody liars. Hark back to Mikey Sherman. When that's the TV reporter that got the bums rush eventually from TV1, how she lied regarding the faggot remark to one of her gay colleagues. She was asked why. She says it was a retort to, he made a racist remark about me. That was a straight out lie, it turned out. Now, there hasn't been one murmur from any of the left-wing media having her on about this lie. The ethics fall back on this racist every time the Maori Party, if you don't want to give the Maoris money when they're sitting on their backsides of their handout all the time, you're immediately labelled a racist. And not a thing about it at all from the media. God, they're a pack of left-wing pack of so-and-sos.
0: I did opine earlier this week, Jim, that the fix was in terms of this election. And that the media, or certain of the mainstream media, and you've mentioned some of them, I'd start on the state broadcasters just quietly, have decided to fan both the Opportunity Party and the centre-left. And I can't imagine that will change anytime soon. It's a fair point you've made. Thank you for your time this morning. Listen, can I just also point out this taxpayer courier poll, just in case you're thinking, oh, phew, you know. No, don't think that way. Even on the way in which the Taxpayer Union Courier poll has been reported by the Taxpayers Union this morning, the number of seats will be 61-59, centre-right, centre-left. Okay, it's still that close. And centre-right, centre-left. Okay, it's still that close. And I think they've made a mistake in their reporting of this poll, and I'll explain it to you. And if you're listening to me, Jordan, and here we go. They're assuming that the Māori Party will only win two seats. They're assuming the Māori Party will only win two seats. They currently hold four electorates and could conceivably win all four. So if the Māori Party was to hold on to its seats in Parliament, then it would be 61-61 on the night with the overhang. Yeah, it's that close. Sean, welcome to the show.
3: Good morning, Michael. Fascinating week, and I agree with you. Just your last comment you made, the Māori Party activists were there week, I think, on East Cape Māori. They are putting a lot of work on the ground. I think underestimating the danger they pose is very unwise.

0: You can only imagine the protest you'd receive if you tried to do that. But I think that's why the Māori Party is afraid New Zealanders would vote overwhelmingly to get rid of ethnically based seats. I just hope that I'd like to see NZ First put it on their platform officially, you know, put it in stone.
1: Well, let New Zealand vote, surely, Sean. I mean, this is it's a constitutional issue, having Māori seats, as is for our electoral system. Surely the right way to handle that is for New Zealand to have the say. You and me.
0: I mean a referendum, but they commit to referendum, exactly.
1: Yeah.
0: And good luck on your electorate in the Deep South. I always thought the North Shore is an excellent hunting ground for NZ First candidates, although you put people kind of said to the National Party, well, I think there's a lot of aligned voters up here which will be pumping up your party vote. I think it wouldn't be a waste of Winston's time to do a lot of campaigning up here, whether it's on his calendar or not. And please bring those dancing girls over as well. That would be
1: They're pretty good, actually. Good on you. Thanks, Sean. Yeah, they weren't bad, actually. Mark, welcome to the show. Good morning to you.
2: Yeah, I can see why the Post hired Matthew Hooton, because he just hates Christopher Luxon with a passion, doesn't he?
1: He does indeed. And he doesn't like New Zealand First either, so I have to say.
2: Yeah, he's still got a bit left.
1: He's an even-handed hate.
2: Yeah, he's got a bit like Chris Finlayson, isn't he? Sort of gone over to the other side almost, really.
1: Yeah, it's a good example.
2: I think this election there's a clear demarcation between the left and the right, probably from any other MMP election we've seen. You know, it's probably not going to be sort of cross-party or cross-left-right negotiations like we've seen in the past from New Zealand First. We've sort of established who's on the right and who's on the left. And to me, this election, and I don't mean to worry you, the right success is probably going to come down to Christopher Luxon's success leading up to the election, from my point of view, because at the moment, it's on a knife edge, and as you just pointed out, we don't really know how many seats Te Pāti Māori are going to get, and, you know, if the opportunity, I think now they've been sort of polled at 8%, 6%, so that's sort of getting into the area where they're probably are more likely than not going to reach that 5% threshold. So, yeah, it is going to come down to a knife edge. Yeah, and I think the debates are going to be key as far as Luxon goes. And I guess from National's point of view, I'd sort of be a bit, I'm sure they're a little bit worried. I mean, if Dickon or Willis doesn't get back in, and then, you know, Chris Bishop doesn't get back in, they'll be certainly a weaker party anyway if they did get scraped back in, do you think?
1: Yeah, well, on today's poll, if National retain that, I think Nicola Willis and Chris Bishop would be back in if they are 1 and 2 on the list, effectively. Christopher Luxon is going to win Botany, you would assume, particularly with its very extensive Chinese population. I think they're the biggest ethnic group in that electorate, actually, of voters. Anyhow, I would, on that poll, they'd get 40 seats. They'll lose 4 or 5 of their electorate seats, maybe 5 or 6. They'd be back. But I have to say, there'll be a lot of these polls. They'll bounce around before the day. Labour haven't released any policy yet. I don't know if they will, actually.
2: I think that's the rise of the Opportunity Party, absolutely, to me, is the fact that Labour has basically got no policy at all. Yeah. And I think in a weird way, Labour have boxed themselves into a corner, because given their voter base, and given what they did in the last term, they can't just go out and promise something, because that's one thing the media have cottoned onto with Labour. They're going, oh, okay, you're promising this policy and that policy, how are you going to pay for it? And that's one thing I think the media are doing a good job, and Labour haven't actually answered that.

0: chaotic as sort of Labor did before Jacinda came along, then I don't think they would have had the same result as putting Jacinda in. But I mean, you've also got to remember Jacinda was in basically because Winston sort of ticked it and ruled the Greens out of Parliament completely too. So I mean, they gave up a lot, didn't they?
1: Well, he was the anchor. But when the anchor went off in 2020, goodbye. Thank you, Mark. Nice to talk to you. Got more, lots more of your calls. We'll take them all. It is 6 minutes to 12.
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1: Someone's just asked a very good question. What would the composition of the House look like if you were going to, how many people would lose their seats? And the answer to that is no one from Labour. So despite this polling result, they would still have end up in comparison with where they are now with an extra two seats. National would lose 8 based upon this. New Zealand First would Labour Party would gain 2. The Greens would stay exactly the same. Would lose 2. My apologies. The Greens would lose 2. ACT would lose 2. New Zealand First would go up 4. Te Pāti Māori, well, depends which one you look at, I would lose 2 or 4. So from our current composition in Parliament, it would still be National, but ironically the Greens that would suffer the most from this polling result were it to be translated into a polling, into a seat in Parliament list. Pamela.

0: welcome to the show. Good morning to you.
1: Hey, Michael. How are you?
0: Good.
1: That's good. That's really interesting to hear the composition. I shake my head with regards to Labour. For me, they're like an ex-boyfriend who cheated on you and has still got Tinder on their phone.
0: That's very good.
1: Ridiculous.
0: That's a very good analogy.
1: Hey, just a quick question, though. And I know it hasn't really been brought up too much by you, but this Free Palestine getting on the voting papers is just as bizarre as well. And I wonder, to register, you have to have 500 paying members who are eligible to vote. Now, thinking about the New Zealand First policy, which I really like, that citizens
0: only... honey, I've got to go to news at 12 o'clock. I'm sorry, Pamela. Can I come back after the hour and contact you, please? Josh, can you sort that out? It is 12 o'clock.
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3: I want more Johnnies ringing in. 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
4: 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I think that's gone from Talkback in New Zealand now, so you're filling a hole. 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
1: In this update, Foreign Minister Winston Peters says countries that today blocked Pacific leaders from jointly condemning China's missile test were acting on the wishes of allies outside of the region. Leaders failed to agree on a joint statement rebuking China at a meeting between foreign ministers of the Pacific Islands Forum in Suva. The nuclear-capable missile passed over multiple small Pacific states last month. Political reporter Ethan Griffiths is travelling with the foreign minister and says Peters pushed for a joint statement.
2: A decision requires consensus, and Newstalk ZB understands while there was overwhelming agreement, Nauru and Kiribati blocked the move. It means it remains on the agenda for next month's Pacific Islands Forum, where the leaders of all 18 countries will meet in Palau.
1: Former Labour leader David Cunliffe says he thinks the party's sharp downturn in the polls today was an outlier, but warns Labour still shouldn't get complacent if it wants to win. Labour sits on just under 28% in the latest Taxpayers Union Curia poll, down nearly 4 points. With National on 31%, the coalition would cling to power with a one-seat majority. Cunliffe says it's not a rogue poll, but an outlier.
3: They peaked in March, it looks like, and they've flattened since then, and the last couple of polls aren't good news for them, so they do need to be asking themselves, how do they put more gas in the tank?
1: A 39-year-old man has been charged in relation to the alleged importation of controlled drugs. Police say they found 4 kilograms of dried material containing DMT, cannabis and magic mushrooms during a search of an address in Wellington's Karori. He's due to appear in the Wellington District Court later this month on charges including attempts to import and possession for supply. A 27-year-old Auckland man is facing 5 money laundering charges after searches at a Mount Wellington retail store and a South Auckland home. County's Manukau police had been looking into allegations about stolen products, including tobacco being purchased for resale. That's news.
0: You're listening to the best of the platform talk and music on the platform. 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
4: Coming up this hour, we'll be talking to Bryce Edwards of the Democracy Project. That'll be interesting. Get his reaction, because he says, oh, gosh, the National Party is going through a disaster. Well, not according to this latest poll, the Taxpayer Union Curia poll. Can I also just say, this latest poll, which shows National, and I have to say, Christopher Luxon in particular, getting a healthy bump, Labour exactly the reverse, is that this is the first time, and I've just been looking back, since July of last year, so for over a year now, July, 13 months ago, in the Taxpayer Union Curia poll, that the National Party has been ahead of Labour. I'll repeat, this is the first time in 13 months

that in a taxpayer union courier poll, usually regarded as the most accurate, National has been ahead of Labor. Now, that's quite a significant change. And the primary on that is not so much that National has gained, although I'll come to that in just a second, but that Labor has bled support to the top party, fanned by the mainstream news media, with slavish and largely uncritical commentary. The Opportunity Party has got to six dizzying heights, it has to be said, of six, and very possibly we'll get to 7% on this poll, but certainly well and truly. I'll come to them also this hour in a second too and introduce you to their top six candidates, and then of itself that will tell you a story. So that is the story of that. The other big story this morning, and I think it's massive, is that there has been a fair bit of scuttlebutt running around Wellington. Now, listen, it's not the most rational place, Wellington. All right, we know that. But a fair bit of scuttlebutt running around Wellington now for weeks, months, that the National Party will change its leader prior to the election for the point and purpose of dealing with what they saw as hemorrhaging support. Well, can I just say, Christopher Luxon's office will be doing cartwheels around the ninth floor, the eighth floor of the Beehive this morning as a consequence of this poll. It puts absolutely to bed any suggestion or question that the National Party will change their leader. Absolutely. And whether that is a and this is despite the gaffe. Well, you see, it was really as the way in which he spoke to the Rotorua Chamber of Commerce was not. He wasn't saying go back to your own country just quietly. He was saying it just came out as corporate gobbledygook, which is true. It did. But perhaps in his handling of Winston Peters last week and just expressing his displeasure, it is one of the strongest points. He may well have displeasure. It is one of the strongest points. He may well have struck a chord with National Party voters who have decided that he's the man after all. All right? So National Party, unlike Winston Peters, who the fortunes of New Zealand First are completely tied to their leadership, the ACT Party has dropped, National leader Chris Seymour has dropped, David Seymour has dropped, but nonetheless, I have to say on the basis of this, it hasn't really affected ACT's vote very much at all, so they aren't as tied. But no, there you go. Listen, can I very quickly introduce you to the top party or Opportunities Party leadership? You know Quilei Wong, who was got for this particular job, under a job search operation, is essentially an actor, and quite a good one, obviously. Personable, reasonable, and they've found a party leader that is obviously having the desired effect. But if you just have a look at the Opportunity Party, and I am going to, then the Opportunity Party last week named their top six, essentially. And I have to say, when you look through that top six, there is no way in the world that you can come to any other conclusion, as it would appear on the basis of this taxpayer union courier poll, that the Opportunities Party is anything other than a left-wing party. And you might argue, well to the left of Labor. Whether it's Daniel Ebb, that's the guy with the ears, who's the deputy leader, looks like something out of Enid Blyton book, actually, who is a food radical and believes in a quote-unquote 10-year mission to transform Aotearoa New Zealand's agriculture into a just, regenerative and community-led food system, which seems fairly Marxist to me, and has been

arguing for food justice and food sovereignty. That's Daniel Ebb, the deputy leader, the guy with the ears, through to Kayla Kingdom Bibb, another North American, who's come out to this country, another public servant out of DOC, did a PhD in treaty law and Indigenous rights, and as a, well, one of the co-authors of Hei Puapua, through to Jessica Hammond, a classic teal public servant from Wellington, who stood on a number of occasions beforehand, I might add, for the Opportunity Party, through to Eden Skipper, who is a leader of Ngāi Tahu in the South Island, through to another North American, Jody Kunch, or in actual fact, it's an unfortunate name, but K-U-N-T. ZSCH, who also, as I said, is of American background, who's landed in Nelson, and is also coming from a strong environmental left background as well. So if I put aside Kwile Wong and were just to talk about the other five, you will see there is not one conservative, not one centre-right, not one of those five who were named in the top six who does not have serious sensibilities for what you call the left, and in some cases the very radical left. So it would be fair to suggest that they exist to the left of the Labour Party, and on the basis of the poll published this morning, are bleeding not National Party support, but Labour Party support. And as I've also suggested this morning, when I look back to all of the polls of this particular polling agency, this is the first time in over 13 months in which Labour has fallen behind National in the polls and lost its primacy, which actually mirrors, interestingly, and this is interesting, the Roy Morgan poll, which was published earlier this week as well, which suggested that National had a good lead over Labour. So that's two polls in a row now, and I suggest it's perhaps that despite a news media headlines which suggest that somehow Chris Luxon has been stumbling from gaff to gaff and is impeding his party prospects, neither of these two polls published, Roy Morgan nor today's, would actually suggest that that's how the New Zealand public see it. And there again is another story, isn't it? The difference between the mainstream media and the New Zealand public. All right. Joining us now to talk about that.

0: year, Bryce has been about on the centre right, the National Party having its lunch eaten by ACT and by New Zealand First. But gee, you'd have to say that's well and truly true of Labour now too, wouldn't you?
1: Yeah, I mean, I'm still surprised that the Greens haven't eaten more of Labour's lunch. I mean, they're struggling in this latest poll. They're down a few points or a few percentage. I don't know, they're down a bit. They haven't really managed to get much leverage from Labour being so insipid this term. They should be eating the lunch. But, yeah, obviously a lot of the support we're seeing for the Opportunity Party is coming from Labour.
0: From the left. I think you'd have to say it's from the left, isn't it? I mean, they're not. There's no centre-right going across the aisle.
1: Not much. I think, yes, Christopher Luxon has done the election a service by clarifying that the Opportunity Party is more in the left camp. And whether they want to be or not. And so right or centre-right voters aren't going to put their ticks for the Opportunity Party, and it's going to be more left-wing people. I think that's true.
0: You and a large number of other commentators have been suggesting that Christopher Luxon is losing this election for National. Well, that's the other thing, though. This is two polls in a row now, Roy Morgan and Taxpayers Union, which are quite disparate, actually, in the way in which they do stuff.
1: Yeah.
0: They have said that no, National's leading Labour, number one, and number two in this particular case, Chris Luxon is in actual fact resonating for possibly the first time ever. What's going on?
1: Wow, yeah. Actually, you might have to remind me, does the Courier Taxpayer Union poll have the preferred Prime Minister numbers? Because I might have missed
0: that. Yes, it does. Right. Yes, Luxon has regained the lead in preferred Prime Minister. He's gone up 4 points. So he's gone from 19 points to 23. Chris Hipkins has stayed roughly the same, about 20%. Winston Peters is down 1 to 10.5. Chloe Swarbrick's the same at 4.8. David Seymour's down 1 to 3.8. So, I mean, margin of error stuff for most of them, except for Chris Luxon.
1: Yeah, no, you're right. And us commentariat are judging Luxon very poorly at the moment. But we're out of touch with how the public are seeing him. I mean, I wouldn't say 23-24% is an overwhelming vote of confidence in the Prime Minister. But it is some movement, and that's come at the time that he ruled out Opportunity, and this polling occurred at the time of the Rotorua small business kerfuffle. So it doesn't seem to have hurt National and Luxon. Maybe these headlines don't actually move the dial in the way that some of us political tragics presume.
0: You might be onto a world truth there. Listen, the other thing, as I've pointed out, though, that despite those headlines, which are being picked up by the media, it's still, if you put the seats together, 61-59, centre-right over centre-left, in this latest poll, and that's presuming that the Te Pāti Māori will only capture two electorate seats and not the four that they currently capture. So it's still knife-edge stuff, yeah?
1: Yeah, so we've got, I think, three big issues in this election campaign that make the outcome uncertain, beyond the obvious of, you know, how many votes or what proportion the parties get of the party vote. And that is, whether top make it over that 5% threshold. If they are under, then the chances of a National-led government are significantly increased. And if they make it over the 5%, I'd say they're reduced. Te Pāti Māori overhang. If they do happen to win five seats, then yes, it will create an overhang because I don't think they're going to get much in the way of party vote. And that, again, will help the left if that is the case. And that might be it, actually.
0: The other thing that strikes me, though, and I don't know if it struck you, is that it's the National Labour Club If I look at the Roy Morgan poll that was earlier this

0: week, Bryce, and I look at this one, the thing that strikes you perhaps most of all is that National and Labor, those centre blocks that have stabilised MMP since its formation in 1996, are actually losing support, even with this particular poll, if you add those two numbers together.
1: Yeah.
0: Are we getting as fractionated as other Western democracies? I was thinking of the UK in particular, in terms of our voting support.
1: Yeah, and I don't think that's a bad thing. We've moved away from having a two-party system, and if you think back to the early 1990s, Michael, when MMP was coming in, a lot of us wondered whether Labor and National were even going to survive. You know, there was a lot of predictions that the Alliance Party was going to surpass the Labor Party. Maybe the Labor Party didn't have a future. Likewise, National might not have a future. But they proved remarkably resilient. And in some elections, they've won the lion's share of the vote. Whereas if you're going to have a proper proportional representation system and I think it is healthy to have people voting for some of these minor parties. It's what has given the parliament a bit more dynamism. And, it's always the minor parties, whether it's ACT or the Greens or New Zealand First or whatever, that come up with some of the more interesting, innovative policies. And when you look at Labor and National, I don't think they are doing... they're not solving some of the big problems in what is something of a broken country at the moment, whether it's the broken markets of electricity, banking, supermarkets. It's those minor parties that keep on coming up with the new policies. So I'm not really surprised that, the public is kind of reflecting that at the moment.
0: Are we also getting into camps now? The thing that strikes me also is that New Zealanders are getting, I won't say more extreme because that's the wrong way to put it, but we're getting very much more definite about the camps that we belong in. If you add the Opportunity Party as the seventh party that might be represented, I think will inevitably will be represented in the parliament in 3 months' time, are we losing a commonality in the middle, do you think?
1: Yeah, maybe. Yeah, I mean, there's always this desire to have a centre party, which, New Zealand First has historically provided, that can go with left or right blocks. And, of course, Peter Dunn with his United Party, United Future, also tried to do. And Opportunity is trying to do now.
0: Do you see the rise of Opportunity and the rise of Peter Dunn's future as analogous or different?
1: Of course they're different. All three of those parties have very different characters, don't they? New Zealand First, Opportunity and United Future. But they have that one thing in common, at least traditionally, that they are prepared to deal with both sides and that they will evaluate both a Labour-led and a National-led coalition and work out what they think is best for the country or what can give them the best deal. And that's given them some power in the past. But yes, very different personnel involved, looking for different, demographics, different support and different ideologies. But there's been some common threads there. But I mean, you're right in the sense that there does feel like there's more kind of polarization and maybe even more intolerance in the different camps. But the surveys are still showing that there's a lot of undecided voters and there's a lot of people that are changing their votes. So I don't think we do have an extreme situation of that we have in other countries, the polarization where, say, in the US, if you're a Democrat, you're a Democrat, and if you're a Republican, you're a Republican, and you just hate the other side. I still think New Zealanders are kind of trying to weigh up and work out, the different options, and we're seeing movement.

0: in these polls. So yeah, people are shifting this week, it seems, from Labour to Opportunity, as they do from National to New Zealand First in some polls. And I think that's a healthy sign for democracy in New Zealand.
1: Yeah, I mean, I just see the Opportunity Party as and they've modelled themselves on the Teal movement in Australia, obviously. They'd be stronger, I would imagine, in a city, Wellington, Auckland and Christchurch, yeah, than they would be anywhere else, and amongst university-educated
0: Absolutely.
1: Women in particular. Listen, just on that, though, can I ask you, that we've just touched on it before, the divorce between what's happening in Wellington and the rest of New Zealand. Now, you live in Wellington. Post-editorial team live in Wellington. Radio New Zealand is sort of Wellington, Auckland. Television New Zealand, ditto. And certainly Wellington and the mainstream media has taken a view as to what's working and what's not, which I have to say the last two polls are not endorsing. Do you think this will make the Wellington set sit up and go, are we misreading this? Or do you think set sit up and go, are we misreading this? Or do you think it'll just go, those ignorant provincials, they still don't know what's good for them?
0: Probably the latter. I do think...
1: Isn't that honest?
0: I do think there's a disconnect, and a growing disconnect in New Zealand between the provinces and the metropolitan sort of cities and elites, if you like. And that's something that's happening throughout the world. It's not just New Zealand. And it's not even a left-wing thing, because I kind of detect that you think it's sort of left-wing.
1: No, I don't. Kind of liberal. I see the Nicola Willises and the Chris Finlaysons as part of that as well, you know, those sort of National Party liberals. Yeah.
0: Yeah. Yeah. So I think there is a sense of this being something that happens on the right as well. And so if you look at the moment what this government's doing, for example, it's kind of accentuating some of that centralising power. And so if you look at something like the local government amalgamation reforms and the way that, well, just generally, this government's carrying out lots of kind of some of the major reforms, RMA, lots of things, is really centralising power in Wellington. It's treating local government authorities as, I don't know, the phrase of the week really is the parent-child relationship that Luxon talks about. And it kind of does exist, really, yes, in the sense that, yes, Wellington and the Beehive regards themselves as the parent, and the provinces, the rest of New Zealand, kind of, or the local authorities, have to do what they say. And there's not really what Luxon talked about before coming to power of devolution, of believing in localism, believing in going... I mean, he talked about wanting to reverse what the last Labour government had done of centralising power in Wellington, but I think they've really continued it. So I think it's not just a left-right thing in that sense.
1: I'm interested in your view, because I can see, and I think there's a view from provincial New Zealand, and perhaps I'm expressing it now, that the difference between National and Labour seems to us quite slight. So there are many commonalities, if you like, in terms of the ways of viewing both big government, if you had to sit there and go through the difference between National and Labour, you might be struggling just quietly to come up with something really quite central. Foresee a time in which National and Labour could potentially get together?
0: I guess I like the first part of your question and less the latter part. I mean, it is always interesting to try and work out extent Labour and National are the same or different. And they do move around on the left-right political spectrum quite a bit. And it's quite interesting if you look at some of the policies, some of the main policies that the government has announced in the last couple of weeks. I'm just trying to think what they are. Solar panel.
1: Good example.
0: Schemes.
1: Yeah.
0: KiwiSaver. Labour could have easily announced that. KiwiSaver compulsory. Labour could have announced that. Mm. There's been quite a few that do not seem that distinctive from Labour. Oh, the extension of paid parental leave.
1: Even co-governance. I actually think there's, you know, I mean, Labour and National aren't that very far away on that issue.
0: Yeah. So it's always the case in an electoral parliamentary democracy that the major contenders have to kind of exaggerate their differences and really say, oh, that Labour opposition are awful, or that National government, you know, are evil and are extreme. But the reality normally is that a lot of the policies have a huge overlap, and there's not really a lot of incentive for Labour and National to actually say about how much they agree with their opponents, but they generally do in terms of, you know, the size of the state, you know, how much tax is being taken, how much is being spent. And so, yeah, I mean, that's the key one I would refer to, that, you know, Nicola Willis as Minister of Finance is spending pretty similar amounts to what Grant Robertson spent.
1: Yeah,
0: you know,
1: that's
0: you know, there's a few differences here.
1: And they didn't go after the and they didn't go after the state sector either, did they? So, I mean, in terms of public servants, the numbers of public servants employed is still roughly the same.
0: Indeed. It's not quite the austerity that both National and Labour like to dress it up as. It's a good example of how it's in the interests of both to say, oh, this is a radical, you know, reduction in the public service. Both of them want the public to believe that, but it's not a huge change, no. But onto the latter part of your question is, could they get together? I don't know. I don't see it happening. I don't think.
1: No, I'm not actually thinking necessarily in terms of forming a grand coalition. I'm actually thinking in terms of running a political agenda. So, in other words, you reach across the house. Social media is a good one. India Free Trade Agreement's another good one, where National and Labour are roughly aligned. Dealing Christopher Luxon with recalcitrant, as he sees it, parties in the coalition, he can reach across the house to do a deal with Labour. That's what I'm more thinking of, if we're not going to see more of that in the future.
0: Yeah, look, and I've seen various commentators sort of suggest that maybe New Zealand First is providing, proving to be difficult for both Labour and National, and maybe they should both get together and rule them out at the same time. And just as an example of what you're talking about, really, which I think would be very unpopular and would probably fuel greater support for New Zealand First in that scenario. But I think we could see some more things like that. When it suits their agendas, yes, I think they will work together, but they never want to be seen as working together. But if you think back to some of those things like what John Key did with the anti-smacking bill, he reached out and got the support of the Greens and Labour and pushed that through, and it can look magnanimous, it can look like consensus politics. But I can't think of many examples of that in recent years. The India Free Trade Agreement, sure. But I'm certainly not grand coalitions.
1: All right. The polls are the polls. I'm a bit of a believer that polls influence public mood, that we Osmo.

0: automatically pick them up, whether we say that we discount them or not. And therefore,
1: the bandwagon effect is big. The bandwagon effect.
0: So people like
1: to back a winner.
0: They do. Well, and they like to know the choices they've got. Like, for example, the Opportunity Party.
1: Yep.
0: Oh, they're over above 5%. Now I can freely vote for them because I know that my vote won't be wasted.
1: Exactly.
0: That sort of stuff. Yeah.
1: And that's rational. Yeah.
0: Mm. I agree. But do you expect them to bounce around over the next 3 months, or do you expect bounce around over the next 3 months, or do you expect them to define a trend?
1: Well, today's one is quite a big bounce. And... But previously, they have only shifted very slightly. I've got no magic ball, crystal ball to say what I think. No, I don't know. They'll move around a bit. Of course, they will. But I guess what we're seeing today, I would expect would be something similar to what we have in a few months' time. Yeah. I think, as you've just said before, Opportunity seemed to be inevitable that they will get over the 5% mark. Both Labor and National will be somewhere around 30%. And New Zealand First will be above 10. Greens Act will, move between 8 and 12. Yeah.
0: All right. Okay. Thank you, Bryce. Have a very good weekend. Nice to join you.
1: Okay,
0: Dr. Bryce Edwards from the Democracy Project on what has been an extraordinary, an extraordinary last 2 weeks. And listen, we've still got 3 months to the election. If you think the last two or three days have been extraordinary, that'll be nothing compared to what's coming over the next 3 months. I imagine the party strategists are all sitting there in various states with their heads in their hands going, oh God, we've got 3 more months of this. To run a political campaign, and I can tell you from political experience on a national level, is just simply managing crises. You think you're in charge of the narrative, you end up with that immortal phrase, what is it? You went there to clear the swamp and you wonder why you're up to your ass in alligators. Mm. It is 20 minutes to one.
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3: The Honourable Shane Jones, Deputy Leader of New Zealand First, invites you and your family to his three public meetings this coming weekend in Reefton, Greymouth and Motueka. 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
1: Michael Laws, uncensored on the platform.
2: Alex says, so he's got a slightly different view on today's poll. Poll results are very good for Labour. They are the last people who want to see Christopher Luxon go. A big media bullseye on him now, says Alec from Wellington. Yeah, no, I can't say that the media rooms just quietly will be enjoying that. They have really had a go over the last 2 weeks at Christopher Luxon and pointing out his manifest failings and frailties. But I have to say, when you... their favoured party, probably, which is Labour, has dropped significantly in the polls. Now, why? Can anybody sort of come... Why would Labour drop in the polls in particular, which is the other reading here? And the obvious reason is because the Opportunity Party are eating their lunch. But the second reason is because... You haven't heard of Labour, have you? They've been completely obliterated in the last month. Can you think of anything that they have said, any policy that they've released, anything that has distinguished them from, well, the torpor that would appear to be their shtick? Labour strategists up until now have got a policy that, just let the centre-right make a mistake. So that's the old Napoleon concept, isn't it? When your enemy's a mistake, don't interfere. Don't interrupt your enemy making a mistake. I think that was Napoleon that came up with that idea. You'll lose the election because at the end of the day, yes, we haven't got to quite the state that Labour got to at the last election in terms of the centre-right. If centre-right voters have got choices, so, okay, I don't like National, I can go and vote for David Seymour or Winston Peters, you know, they've got choices. But that also, I guess, we're expecting, if we want a change of government, for those who do, Labour to come up with something that looks a bit more realistic. Then I go back again, cost of living, cost of living, cost of living. That is the issue. And if Labour come up with any policies to solve the cost of living, if I vote for them, will they make things better for me and my family? And I think the answer to that is. Victor says, is Sean going to eat humble pie? He made half a show about speculating on who would eat humble pie. He made half a show about speculating on who should be PFM as he thought Luxon was a gone burger. Well, I don't know. I can't speak for Sean, and I don't know if that's an adequate representation of what he said, but I do know that in Wellington, and that's all I know, is that this idea of who is going to succeed Christopher Luxon has been a big issue. And not just talked about, I have to say, in media circles, but throughout Wellington. It's sort of like, oh, he'll be going, he'll be, who will we replace him by? Can I just say on that issue, National don't have a ready raid replacement. There is no one. Have a look at the preferred Prime Minister ratings. Erica Stanford doesn't feature. Chris Bishop doesn't feature. Simeon Brown doesn't feature. Nicola Willis doesn't feature. So can I tell you, when I, and here you are, Josh, when I was a backbench MP for the National Party, even I got 2% as preferred Prime Minister. I was regularly on the preferred Prime Minister list when I was a Member of Parliament. 2%. I only got to 2%, but it doesn't matter. They haven't even got to 2%. They're not even at 1%, for God's sake. So, you know, you've got to have somebody who's going to replace. And I'm struggling with the Nats at the moment. Who would I go? Where would you go? Who is the person you'd speak? Erica Stanford is

0: It's still an election on a knife edge. The centre-right would have 61 seats, the centre-left would have 59, and that's presuming that Te Pāti Māori only capture 2 seats. They could well capture 3 or 4, which would make that poll result completely different. In my mind, Michael, says Dave, every policy that Labour puts out has a huge price tag attached to it. $70 million yearly for the small business package. Obviously, the spend is planned to carry on, says Dave. And have you considered, says Karen, that the Green... that the Green Party and the Māori Party don't need to win the election. They just need to be in opposition to be paid a salary. You could extend that to some Labour Party members as well, considering they're not trying that hard to be in government. Yes, I don't know if you're going to go to Parliament to be in opposition. That seems an odd thing to do. And Kingsley says, my God, Opportunity Party, co-governance, Ngāi Tahu, it's not looking good. No, and that's the point that I made after 12 o'clock. If you look at the Opportunity Party leadership, if you look at the 6 people that they paraded, then just go to their deputy leader, Daniel Ebb, the one with the ears. Go to Kayla Kingdom Bebb. Go to Eden Skipper. Go to Jessica Hammond. Go to Jodie Kunch. It's an un. I don't. Listen, that's the one. That's how it's pronounced. KUNTZSCH. I would change the name just quietly, but she comes from America. So you go and have a look at those top 6, or those 5 of the 6 after. No wonder they didn't put any of those 5 up as leader, because they are clearly well to the left of Labour. But if Labour's losing bleeding support, then you can see where they're going. And Pete says, Michael, I believe the direction of travel with Labour and National is the same. Centralisation, digital ID, India FTA, co-governance, perceived choice around the margins. Listen, I agree with you. I agree with you. Gail from Auckland says, anyone would think that Helen Clark is still the leader of the Labour Party, because that seems to be the first port of call. Yes, isn't it ironic? She would have had more. You're absolutely right. On issues of the day, the mainstream media would have given her a whole series, I have to say. Isn't that funny? Of coverage in comparison to Chris Luxon. Yes, you're absolutely right. The power of the mainstream media, says Michelle. I couldn't name one opposition party member because I don't listen to them, says Michelle. Well, I've just given you 5 of the other 6. So after Kile Wong, who are the next 5? And I've given you a really good indication that they are not the sort of people that you would want to be sitting down. Mind you, they wouldn't even invite you to their dinner party. But they are Marxist and in their outlook. They are strong Indigenous rights activists, all of them. There's not one of them there that believes in capitalism. Not one. So, it is 9 minutes to 1.
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6: All right, it is 6 minutes to one. Anybody wants to get the last word in before 1 o'clock, go for your life. Text Michael, the right vote is dependent on farmers switching allegiance. Really? Where would they be switching? Okay. Well, you mean within the right, I assume, John. And Guy from Hamilton says, has there been an election yet where the Kingmaker Party is a racially privileged party? I don't think Te Pāti Māori be regarded as Kingmaker, would they? Just quietly. In the sense that they'll only form with the left. They wouldn't be sitting there going, oh, by the way, National. And should Labour, says Jesse, here's a question, rule out working with the Opportunity Party? Would that help them bring back some support? They'll need them, won't they? Just quietly. And no, but Jesse, that's a really good question. Jesse, what do you think at home? Hey? Should Labour rule out working with the Opportunity Party? If you're a Labour Party strategist, and we're none of us are, but if we were, would that be a good idea? Because you'd say, listen, they keep on saying that they could go with National and we can't deal with that. I don't know. Well, and here's another question for you. Given that the National Party has significant Liberal elements within it, where would I start? Almost all of the Cabinet Ministers under John Key, who deliberately formed a political alliance with the Māori Party, if you remember, when they didn't need to. Do you remember that? Signed the United Nations Declaration on the Rights of Indigenous People. Introduced co-governance and Māori ownership into a large number of treaty settlements. Okay. Given that, here's a question for you. Could the National Party and Opportunity Party get together? Is that a potential possibility? Now, admittedly, the Opportunity Party would have to abandon its tax policy and its land tax policy, etc., but it's going to have to do that anyhow. Nobody else is going to pick that up. So, but on co-governance issues, aren't the Opportunity Party and the National Party relatively well aligned? Just asking for a friend. Now here's a really good question for you. Could the National Party and ACT and Opportunity Party form a coalition? And on the basis of these polling results, the answer would be potentially. So if, as Christopher Luxon says, he wants to get rid of the numpties, does that allow opportunity in? So if Opportunity Party are now getting 8% in the most recent poll, 8.5% according to 8% also according to the Roy Morgan poll, if they're getting that, can I, so it's, sorry, 6.1% according to the Taxpayer Union poll, 8% according to the Roy Morgan poll, if they're getting that, would that be enough? And the answer at the moment is no. But if the Opportunity Party got 2, what then? Just asking for a friend. Would, if things came to push to shove, the Nats sit down with the Opportunity Party and say, well, it's better being in power than not being in power? Your thoughts? I thought Hipkins had ruled them out, says Dave. He was warning a vote for Opportunity could be a vote for National. That was about 6 to 8 weeks ago. No, he didn't rule. He didn't rule them out. No, he just said they could go with National, but he hasn't ruled them out. I think the only party he's ruled out at the moment is New Zealand First, isn't he? But I mean, reasonably, he'd ruled out ACT and National as well. But your thoughts? And Jesse says, another point I'd like to make, National also ruled out working with New Zealand First back in 2017, but when they needed to form a government, they came grovelling back. So is National ruling out working with Opportunity mean anything? Of course it doesn't. Listen, I'm the Prime Minister of New Zealand, I'm Christopher Luxon. The Opportunity Party are the kingmaker, all right, at this coming election. They could well be. What am I going to do? I'm going to go, oh, well, can't deal with you then. All right, let's go into opposition. I'll lose my prime ministership, all you cabinet ministers will lose your LTDs and your $350,000 a year salary and all the power that goes with it, I might add. The National Party won't be, in actual fact, creating any policy over the next 3 years. Let's head for the opposition benches, boys. Does it sound realistic to you? No, me neither. No. If it comes to the point that National, and let's just say on this poll we're ahead of Labor, the Opportunity Party with their stated aim that their first conversation would be with the party with the most votes, what do you think would happen? This is politics, can I say. This isn't philosophy. Yes, you're right. Thank you very much to Hugh, who's put the program together over the last week, and to Josh, who always does an amazing job on the technics. I'm sorry I've been in a fog over the last week. I'd like to think I'm getting slightly better. It's hard to say. You have a very, very good weekend, and I'll catch up with you on Monday. Bye-bye.
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7: Hello, Tori.
8: Hi, how are you?
7: Good. Sean Plunkett here.
8: Oh, hey, how's it going?
7: Really, really good. 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
8: Look, you'll have to talk to my office.
7: Why?
8: Because, Sean...
7: Well, they don't return our calls, Tori.
8: Well, because, are you recording now?
7: Yeah, we're on air. I'm a journalist. You know that.
8: Jesus Christ, Sean. I'll come back to you. Bye.
7: Well, will you come back to me? Because you never do.
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1: In this update, Foreign Minister Winston Peters is asking whether the Pacific has to wait until a missile with a real warhead is launched before issuing a statement. The Pacific Islands Forum failed to agree on a joint rebuke to China over their nuclear-capable missile test in the region last month. It's understood two countries aligned with Beijing blocked the move. Peters says we don't want to be intimidated by any powers, and we should send that message.
2: If you're wanting a response to come out from the PIF that's so watered down it's meaningless, then the whole lot of parties to the discussion today are not happy to do that. We're not going to sell ourselves out in that way.
1: Shane Jones has been chewed out by the Road Carriers Association for suggesting four-lane highways are a thing of the past. The New Zealand First MP says he doesn't expect any more to be built in his lifetime because they're too expensive to justify. But Road Carriers Association Advocacy General Manager James Smith says this is one of the dumbest things he's ever heard from a politician. He says four-lane highways deliver safety and productivity.
3: The fact that he's not wanting to aspire to build any more of them is really consigning significant parts of the country to putting up with the goat tracks of the past.
1: Police in Thailand say at least seven people have been killed in a school shooting on the outskirts of Bangkok. The dead include teachers and students, as well as the suspected gunman, a 14-year-old boy. Detectives say they believe he shot and killed his grandparents earlier in the day. The US president is taking another swing at limiting birthright citizenship. Donald Trump's signed two executive orders aiming to tighten laws and narrow recognized exceptions. The Supreme Court shut down his first attempt last year, affecting any child born on US soil to non-citizen parents. His White House Secretary Will Schaaf says it started as a small problem.
4: What we've seen in recent years, though, is organized rings, at times criminal rings, setting up a system whereby tens of thousands of people can come to this country and give birth.
1: That's news.
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1: Hey guys, how you doing? Good to have your company this afternoon. We might have to talk a little bit later on in the program about texting the wrong person. Just had a bit of a giggle with Kelly then. No, I didn't. I texted her something last night. I thought I did. But she goes, no, I never got that. So how did I text that to? Anyway, we've all done it. Look, good to have you here today. Leah Parnipa with you, producer Kelly here as well. 0800 332 283 is the number to get in touch with the show. I'm going to talk a little later on in the program about air tightness. Yes, air tightness. New Zealand has no air tightness standards for our buildings. And I'm a bit of a building week, really. I'm going to chat to the manager, residential manager of the Green Building Council. He is going to walk us through how effective it could be and cheaper than, you know, redoing your whole house. And especially now that winter's here, we're all, you know, feeling the cold and the drafts and everything. I'm looking forward to catching up with Richard Tohu. Now, Richard Tohu is with the Motorcycle Advocacy Group. He's been on the show before. When I first spoke to him, motorcyclists were facing some pretty hefty increases in their ACC levies. We're talking huge jumps, you know, like from $420-odd to over $600 a year. I tell you what, this has now just taken on a whole life of its own, and they're off to court. That is the group, MAGS. One of their members is going to court on Monday, but in the meantime, they're rallying the troops for a bit of a motorbike ride down to Wellington on Monday. So I'll catch up with Motorcycle Advocacy Group Richard Tohu a little later on as well. Where we are going to start, though, today is Treasury and Ministry of Business, Innovation and Employment, or MB as we know them, have released diversity action plans in recent days, both calling for te reo Māori to be used more frequently in the workplace. The agencies are standing by their plans and they're confident they align with changes to the Public Service Act.

0: MBS Action Plan states designing and planning initiatives to support in everyday use of te reo Māori, and is a planned action for 26-27, as well as targeted workshops for staff on its inclusion and belonging strategy. ACT's public service spokesperson Todd Stevenson is questioning whether Treasury and MB are still spending too much time on DEI initiatives rather than the jobs that taxpayers are actually funding them to do. And he joins me now. Todd, good afternoon.
1: Happy Friday, Leah. Great to see you.
0: Happy Friday. Look, I'm so cold I can't even get the blimmin' words out. Look, you and I, besides the stripes, are pretty matchy-matchy in our nice kind of light green attire, aren't we?
1: Yeah. I'm in my wool jumper. I'm down here and joining you from Queenstown, so it's a bit chilly outside. So just
0: Beautiful, I bet. Hey, look, yes. You know, this stuff just makes my blood boil, really. The government changed the Public Service Act in June and removed the requirement for public service bosses to promote diversity and inclusion. So why are we still seeing plans like this, Todd?
1: Yeah, look, I just don't think the public service, all of the public service, has got on board with what this government wants, and particularly what ACT wants. And we want our public services, our public departments, to actually be focused on delivering the public services that New Zealanders expect. And we want them, like, less kind of internal navel-gazing and more getting on with delivery. And so, yeah, it's a bit disappointing. I mean, I don't know. Where do I start? I mean, I think both of these departments have got a pretty patchy record at the moment, both MB and Treasury. Mm. I think I've said this earlier in the week. I still get complaints from employees at MB saying that we're spending too much time on karakia and other things in the workplace.
0: Yeah, tell us about that. Tell us about this, Todd, because you have said that not all public servants want this, and that you have been contacted. Some complain about the, in your words, excessive cultural rituals. Mm. So tell us, what do they say is actually happening in the workplace they don't like?
1: Well, actually, the last one I actually dealt with was the corrections department. They've had their own problems this week with the prisoner massages.
0: We're going to get to that. Don't worry about that.
1: But actually, no, this was a gentleman who worked in actually the corrections department. And he said, look, they were starting basically all of their meetings with a karakia. And he said it was just taking up a lot of time. He felt like it was compulsory. Mm. And even though it isn't, so I took up his case, and they reissued their guidelines across the correction service to say, look, these things are not compulsory. Please don't make people feel like they are. I think, you know, MB, again, I've had some people, not as recently, but definitely coming to me and saying, look, it's just taking up too much time. But I think, Leah, Treasury, I think, has really dropped the ball. I mean, I think you called out, they've got their own Treasury karakia. That's all fine, as long as that actually wasn't taking them off their core business. And their core business is providing advice to ministers. And you may know that.
0: Sorry to interrupt. Before we get to them, can I just, so these people that are saying, you know, that they're having to do karakia in front of, and to start every meeting, you've said, they've said because it takes up time. Is it just because it takes up time? Because I'm sitting here going, because I mean, I worked for a company where they tried to bring that in, and I didn't want it. I feel uncomfortable. I don't think it's necessary. To me, it's not just taking up time. It's forcing, I'll say it, a culture everyone.
1: Yeah, no, really good point, actually. And I was discussing this in another context the other night, is, you know, some people view karakia as quite a spiritual thing. And if you're from another religion or practice another religion, yeah, it's actually you could feel quite excluded having to do this because that's not your belief system. So, yes, in addition to the time waste, I think it actually could go against the, you know, diversity and inclusion policies that they're trying to put in place, because people might be alienated, right?
0: And just feel uncomfortable, don't want to take part in it. Treasury now has a permanent principal Māori capability lead, quarterly mihi whakatau, its own karakia, as you said, and an in-house waiata group. Todd, what does any of that got to do with the Treasury's core job of providing economic and financial advice to the government?
1: Great, absolutely spot on. It's got nothing to do with that. Yeah. Just recently, and you know, only a few months ago, the Public Service Commission actually did a kind of review of Treasury, and they were found lacking. And so one of their core functions is providing economic advice to the government, and that was found to be an area where they weren't delivering. And so, yeah, I mean, it would be great if their plan had said, oh, actually, do we have the right number of economists in our organisation?
0: Yes.
1: I mean, actually, yeah, the right number of economists in our organisation.
0: Yes.
1: I mean, actually, it should actually be tied to what their core performance is. And I think,
0: instead of saying we need another mihi whakatau here. Now, Treasury also has employee networks for women, Māori, Asian, LGBTQI, and neurodiverse staff. I'm not making this up. Todd, is the issue, though, that these groups exist within Treasury, or is the issue that taxpayer-funded time, again, that we've been talking about, and resources are being used to support them?
1: Yeah, I think it's the latter. Look, the groups in within themselves maybe not necessarily a bad thing, but it's about the amount of time and focus that's being used on them. I mean, I worked in, you know, a large corporate before I came to Parliament. It had network groups like this, but everyone at that company knew that their core job was to deliver for the customers and the stakeholders and the shareholders that company served. And these other activities were done in addition to your normal job, or they were, you know, an informal network where you could just catch up with colleagues, but they certainly, you know, lots of time wasn't taken on them.
0: Do you know, Todd, in a previous life, in a previous job, our company was very much like this, had all these different networks. We had they started a women's group, and men were allowed to join. And I said, why? And they said, well, we can't exclude anyone. I said, well, why don't we just call it a group? A bunch of people I don't even know what this group's for. The boss got very angry with me. The boss didn't like me, Todd. And he got very angry while wearing his rainbow lanyard. And I said, look, you stay out of the women's group. No, I'm joining. And the bigger boss has joined. It's just nuts. It's just, when I read this, it's almost like, and I hate the word triggered, but it does trigger me. Hey, look, the PSA says the public service should look like the New Zealand population that it serves, and says politicians criticising these initiatives are simply scaremongering, Todd. What's your answer to that?
1: Well, I mean, you'd be surprised, an ACT MP like me doesn't have a lot of time for the Public Service Commission. I mean, some of the things they've said about my colleague Brooke Van Velden are absolutely outrageous.
0: Outrageous.
1: So, look, they can have their opinion, free speech, they're a union, that they're representing their members, I assume. But, look, I don't have really a lot of time for their views. Look, what we want the public service doing is delivering for the New Zealanders it represents. How it does that and its particular makeup, I think we shouldn't be so concerned about. And as I said, somewhere like Treasury, it should actually be worried about the skill sets it's employing. You know, and if there are great, Asian economists who can do the job just as well as someone else, great, let's get them in.
0: And you pointed out too, Todd, that government already has Te Puni Kōkiri, which, you know, to lead Māori development work. But MB and Treasury seems to think they need to carry this can as well. And every hour spent designing and implementing these plans, as you pointed out rightly, Todd, is an hour not spent delivering for New Zealand. Now, I've got an idea, and this came yesterday actually about something else we were talking about. Why not send in a forensic accountant to show exactly how much money's been wasted on all this, you know, BS?
1: Yeah, I mean, that'd be one approach. I mean, the other thing which I think is that ministers just going to have to take a much firmer line with the departments they're in charge of. I'll give you the example of Pharmac. David Seymour in his first... So, you know, ministers can send these things called letter of expectations, what they want an organisation to focus on every year they do it. In his first letter of expectation, he said, look, you know, it's unrealistic for Pharmac to be in charge of embedding the treaty across the public health area. What we want you doing is actually focusing on your core business, and that's procuring medicines for New Zealanders, actually engaging with the stakeholders, that's the industry, the patient organisations, clinicians. And he just basically said, that's where I want you to spend.

0: Your focus. I just think ministers are going to have to be much more specific in their expectations and just say, this is what I want you doing. Get rid of all the other rubbish.
1: And this is interesting, though, because both Treasury and MB insist that these plans are consistent with the new law and that recruitment remains merit-based. Do you accept that? Or, Todd, are they just finding ways to carry on doing essentially what they were doing before?
0: Yeah, look, I don't think there's anything illegal about the plans, but I just don't think it's
1: necessary.
0: It's really, they just haven't really grappled with what this government wants them focused on.
1: All right, so if ACT says it wants to consolidate 43 government agencies into 19, if ACT gets greater influence after the election, I don't want to put words in your mouth, Todd, but I'm assuming that you will stop or ACT will stop plans like these?
0: Yeah, well, what that kind of consolidation you're talking about delivers, Leah, is less government departments and ministries, but most importantly, one minister responsible for one department or ministry and the CEO reporting directly to that minister and the minister having the power to hire that CEO. And so, it would definitely deal with issues like this because the minister would say to that CEO, here is what I want you to focus on. Here is my expectations. Here's the things we want delivered. And they'd have a direct relationship for doing that. Things like
1: who
0: this.
1: Who appoints the CEO?
0: That would be the minister under the ACT plan. Okay. So they would have a say in who they wanted in charge of that department.
1: Yeah, right. Actually, before I let you go, and you did just briefly start to touch on it, Todd, the correction, thinking it was okay to spend $9 million on expanding Rongia Health, Māori health services across prisons, which included prisoners getting massages. Now, Corrections Minister Mark Mitchell, as you know, halted the program, but he said he wasn't even aware of it, Todd, which again is more evidence of public servants, like in my mind, hiding these woke initiatives.
0: Yeah, look, that's pretty surprising, isn't it? You would think that they would at least bring the programs to the minister's attention.
1: Yes.
0: Again, Mark Mitchell doesn't have operational responsibility for delivering everything day to day, but they should have been at least brought to his attention. But the other point I would make, Leah, is one of the biggest issues we've got with people incarcerated in New Zealand is that they can't read and write, right? Basic numeracy, literacy skills are lacking. And so it'd actually be better if they invested in those programs, made sure they had coverage across the entire prison network for delivering those skills, because that's actually going to be a lot more useful for prisoners.
1: Absolutely.
0: Hopefully as they get out of prison. Look, we're always going to have to provide some health and wellbeing services to prisoners. Totally accept that. But again, it needs to be appropriate.
1: Well, absolutely, Todd. And it's, to me, it's, of course, they've got health issues they need to be attended to. But lying on a bed and, having a massage with the clothes on, I don't want to add, is to me, is an absolute insult to the victims. I find that abhorrent. The other thing, before I let you go, Todd, the price, the price of $175. I don't know, but I do know I get quite regular massages and it's $80. I mean, I haven't paid $175. So again, where the heck did that price come from?
0: Yeah, I don't know. I mean, as I said, it's just not on.
1: It's not on. Well, look, Todd, I know things are getting busy and very exciting now as we get closer and closer to the election. How are you feeling?
0: Oh, no, really good. I mean, I think, we had another busy few weeks in Wellington. We got a lot of ACT legislation done in the last few weeks. And we're looking forward to getting back. The RMA replacement is another big thing that's going to be coming up in the next few weeks. Obviously, an interesting poll out today. I love campaigning, Leah. I'm letting to get out there on the campaign trail, but, ACT just wants to get re-elected back into government and keep delivering for New Zealanders.
1: Good on you, Todd. Nice to catch up. That is ACT MP Todd Stevenson. He is the spokesperson for ACT on public services. Interesting, eh? All right, guys, I've got to grab the break. When I come back, I've got a couple of texts that you've thrown my way.

0: while I was talking to Todd, but I'd like your thoughts on this as well. 0800 debate, 33 22 83. Friday, good to have you here. Back shortly on the platform.
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7: The Honourable Shane Jones, Deputy Leader of New Zealand First, invites you and your family to his three public meetings this coming weekend in Reefton, Greymouth and Motueka. 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
0: All right, a couple of texts here after my chat with Todd Stevenson. Hang on, no, it just jumps around on me. Hey, Leah, I heard the Architects Association is looking at including cultural indoctrination in their licensing requirements. When will it stop? Nat says, Nick. I don't know. Sorry, I just saw this text before. Oh, Leo, please ask Todd to read the massages for prisoners that we pay for, coming from a massage therapist who can't get ACC funding. Yeah. What happens if, and look, I don't want you to lie, because that's not the way to do it, because it's just unfair the way the system is. But what happens if you offered Rongia Māori therapy? No, take that back. I'm not asking you to go against something you don't want to do. It's just shocking. I bet you probably thought of it. I don't know. Leah, they should do it on their own time, not during work hours, or dock their pay. Yeah. Leah, councils need one big audit. Oh, yeah. Yes. Leah, for me personally, he's sounding quite weak. I really wish there was a party that was actually right-wing. I'm not interested in providing education to prisoners, says Luke. Yeah. It feels like pointing out everything that is wrong in this story. But even though they've been told not to do it, they keep doing it. So, you know, new diversity, equity and inclusion plans by Treasury and MB. MB plans to support greater everyday use of te reo Māori. They're targeting inclusive workshops and leadership development for Māori staff. At what cost as well? They also want to, in their words, embed te ao Māori across its people systems. Treasury, in the meantime, says they're building Māori capability Their Māori capability remains a high priority and has established a permanent principal Māori capability lead. They hold quarterly mihi whakato. They're supported by an in-house Waiata group. They have their own in-house Waiata group. Again, at what cost to us? And has introduced a treasury karakia, just their own karakia. They've commissioned to have their own karakia. And that is not cheap, let me tell you. Again, you know what we said? Was it yesterday we were talking about this or the day before? I feel like it's a daily rant now. But we have enough money. We have enough money. We have enough money to put into health, to put into education, to put into the important parts of what our country is failing in. And then you see something like this, and it's just going out the door. It's going out the door to these people that they've paid to have their treasury karakia done and to have their principal Māori capability permanent principal Māori capability lead sitting in there. Doing what? On a day-to-day basis? Anything to do with treasury, actually? Oh, that's right, because we were talking about Russell from the Lotto guy, Comanchero's blooming drug dealer bloke, and getting paid for 5 years from the Ministry of Justice after only working there a couple of weeks and then being stood down. Yeah, again, there we go. It's like, it's really heartbreaking, actually. I'm with you, actually, now. Look, we need right. We need a real hard-ass right party. What else? Treasury has employee-led networks for women, Māori, Asian, LGBTQ+, and neurodiverse staff. Its Rainbow Network has been involved in Pride Picnic, a cross-agency DEI panel, and an annual bake sale. Woohoo! If it wasn't so infuriating, it would be funny, wouldn't it? You'd be like, yay, we're off to a bake sale. Treasury has also advertised some jobs through Kumara Vaina, must admit I'm not sure what that is, and mahi.co.nz to widen its recruitment pool, I gather. Kumara Vaina must be, if I've now seen mahi.co.nz, Māori-centric, I would say. Now, Todd said he's received complaints from public servants about excessive cultural rituals, taking them away from their day-to-day work. And I did question him on that because I wonder if that's them trying to politely say, I really just don't want to do this. I'll just say it takes me away from my work. But in reality, I'm uncomfortable with this. I don't want to do this. I'm not Māori. I see no value in this. In my job, it has been pushed down my throat and I do not want it. But they can't say that. So they say, it takes me away from my work. And when I did bring that up, he kind of went, yeah, that's kind of what they're saying. He also points out the government already has, as I said, to put a kōkiri to lead Māori development work. Now, the Public Service Act was amended in June. Now, what it did was it removed requirements for public sector bosses to promote diversity and inclusion and reinforcing political neutrality and merit-based appointments. They have obviously decided to put the middle finger up to that. And no, not having any of that. Just like, you know, just get rid of the lot. Just get rid of them. Start again, you know. The fish rots from the head down. There's no point changing these rules when you've still got the people at the top that are just like, middle finger, you know, stuff you guys. Stuff the government. We don't like you. We are woke. We want to keep doing this stuff. It's just, you know, they're hitting their head against a brick wall. In the meantime, our money is just being used inappropriately. Now, the Public Service Association disagrees with that. Surprise, surprise. They say the public service should reflect New Zealand's diverse population and that these programs help agencies better serve New Zealanders. Now, I would listen to them if when they say here, it reflects New Zealand's diverse population, but all they seem to actually champion are Māori and Rainbow population.

isn't there? I mean, there was Asian and one there, but to them, there is really only two sets, and it is Māori, and it is and Rainbow, the Rainbow community. So that's that they're telling a falsehood there. So MB, basically responsible for business, jobs, economic activity. This is just in a nutshell because they actually, they've got quite a big portfolio. Treasury, the government's money and economic advice. So what do Karakia, Waiata groups and internal cultural programs have to do with these core functions? Is the question A. Is there, in, you know, where you guys are, anyone that's, you know, in your work or someone that you know, like I have a friend, she's actually just left a bank, so she's gone now, so I can probably, she worked for Kiwi Bank, and she would text me stuff, and I'd say, you've got to, you come on and talk to me about it. She's like, oh, I can't, I'll lose my job. She was just, you know, it was all DEI. They also had to, you know, take courses in, and take effect to Titiriti. Why are the banks doing this? Why? Well, Kiwi Bank. And she would send me like little snapshots of emails and things, you know, and karakias that I have to do. So have you come across it in your workplace? Maybe someone in your life, you know, is forced to do something like this. Leah, my friend, worked on the Mount Messenger bypass. And they had Māori wardens and mandatory karakia every morning before work. All workers on site. What's the cost of that? And I'll say it, Pete, and I'm not having, you know, your mate. But did he say anything? Because people don't say anything. That's the other thing, because we don't know what to do. Because if someone just went, hey, look, I just don't want to do that. We don't have to do this every morning. I don't want to do this. I'm not going to do this. I'm going to walk out now and just get on with my job. But we don't, you know. And look, I have been guilty in the past of like being in that group, that being that person that goes, I don't want to do this. Oh, well, I'm here and everyone's here. And I refused a Māori course at one of my last workplaces. They emailed and said that everyone had to do a Māori course, and I ignored them. And then I kept getting emails from the boss that was running it. I just went back and said, no, I will not be taking part. And I did not. Probably was a mark against my name. But I did actually put my foot down on that one. I said, I'm not. Oh, you can do it over the, you know, it's, you don't have to all be in a room. We can send you the module and you can do it on your computer. And I said, nope, I'm working, doing a radio show, mate, in English. I said, I don't need to do this. And anyway, Leah, actually, yeah, DEI stands for Division, Excrement and Incompetence. Leah, my daughter, is faced with this exact nonsense in the hospitals. She too can't say a word for fear of losing her job. And that, Brenda, is the issue. The problem is, and I'm not saying, you know, oh my gosh, well, it's, you know, unless she stands up. But I get it, man. I get it so much. And I've heard this now so many times from my friends, from what you guys tell me. And, you know, we should. And the thing is, B, she shouldn't be put in that position. That's what really sucks. So what makes me angry at it is because she wants to get on with her job. She does her job well. We need people in the hospitals. We need staff. And they're having to be put through that. And the moment she says, no, I don't want to do this, yeah, she could lose a job. She could get in trouble. And then what? You lose a good staff member because of DEI. It is, and then another part says to me, if we all stood up, if we all, I don't sound like in the 60s, we take it to the streets, people. I might have said this before, my husband, you know, my husband's Welsh, she says, you know, I love New Zealand, but you guys moan, but you don't do much. Well, I said. He said, man, we

0: to, you know, take it to the streets. You know? And he goes, I'm from old mining stock. We used to, you know, you just, and I was, you know, he might have a point. You know, you feel by yourself if you stand up. Leah, my wife works at MB. Oh, and they do have karakia twice a week in the morning, 2 hours a week of lost productivity. It's an hour. They do an hour. Like they don't just sing a song. It's like a whole hour of something, something. Nah. And look, again, I'm not, your wife does it. Have you had that conversation? If she just went, you know what, I'm going back to my desk. I'm going to work. I'm doing my thing. I get paid by the New Zealand taxpayer to do this. She'd probably thought about it and gone, we need the money. It's, you know, you're at a rock and a hard place. The medical staff in the hospitals that are locums working here from overseas are forced to do Māori integration courses, or they are threatened with a go home. Oh, it's a pandemic. Well, yeah, that Lotto dude also appeared in the latest health advert on TV. $500,000 for that advert, $3K for a suspended treasury guy. Joy, I know, I mentioned that when I was talking about him. Yep, he did that. Was it 2022? And apparently, I mean, Health New Zealand backpedaled and said they knew nothing about what was going on with him. To them, he was just a talent. But yeah, $3K, you're right. And I think he also might have got rollovers, which is, you know, they play it again. You not every time you play it, you get a set. Oh, boy, with how rollovers work, but it's good if you can get a rollover. But that guy, eh? to be fair to Russell, who hasn't bought some gold bars, taking them down to the airport to fly to give to a dodgy mate in Turkey? Yeah, well, you're right. G'day, Brenda.
1: Hello, Leah. How are you?
0: I'm good. It's Friday and happy.
1: So, yes, I am. I'll finish first.
0: Do it.
1: On a high note. But, stories that I'm going to know. And so, like, the international locums, the radiologists, radiographers, etc., all the way down, they come into work often with go back home, complete the integration course. The things that about New Zealand, and obviously 20, so I kind of think I know a little bit, one third of the country, quite a bit about this country.
0: Yeah,
1: one of the things that it baffles, so the thing that in South Africa, right, was shocking on both sides.
0: Yeah.
1: But what minority? Obviously they couldn't fight the tide and they had to change and et cetera, blah, blah, blah. So we moved here to become one nation, one man and one vote, and no more this one bullet, one farm, all of that. And all I see is there's a minority. It's a minority of people that have grown in like an animal. It's incredible. It does my head in.
0: Yeah.
1: You know, because I don't know one person in all my different groups of all different everybody's that doesn't think the exact same way as I do, but
0: they
1: too scared
0: say
1: to
0: it.
1: Say anything.
0: Yeah.
1: Too scared to posture and it's wrong. It's like,
0: I know.
1: Oh my God.
0: I know.
1: It is like a reverse apartheid, whatever it is, and it just keeps growing in its size and increasing every single day. And
0: I know. Yeah, like as I said before, I understand why people are hesitant to push back, to say something, to be that person, and they'll just go through it and go, well, look, it's like it's an hour out of my day once a week that I've got to pretend this is something I'm interested in, and that's why it grows, Brenda, because nobody stops it.
1: But it is actually starting to really do my head in. I'm like losing my shit because it is when tribalism and conservation collide, tribalism and health collide. It's like we're just giving tribalism voice over every, what the hell has

0: pray or mention, got to do with the bloody job I'm doing at work. Yeah. If they were doing a Jehovah Witness get together, I'd remove myself or whatever. You know, just be like, what is the that there and this here have got nothing to do with each other. So stop interfering with me and let me get on with my work.
1: Yeah, a lot of it too, Brenda, is like virtual signalling, isn't it? Like these big corporations, not just the public servants, but I mentioned the Kiwi Bank and Air New Zealand are the same. They're all virtue signalling. I don't know if it just gives them that, you know, pumps them up and goes, oh yeah,

giving it out. You give it to everyone, you know? You don't, and you'd always bring it in and slap it down on the table and go, oh, geez, I bought this big, I got this big bloody fish in the weekend, and you come over and you come over and you come over. And he would like literally, you'd just give it to his favourite journalists. And he just kept doing this. And I remember, and I was emailing one of the other journos.

0: booth to read my bulletin. Oh, no. So I went send, went into my booth because the pips were coming, and I put my headphones on. Yeah. I'm sitting there ready to turn. It goes, pip, pip, and he pokes his head into the, there was a little glass window that he could, you know, that someone could knock on it as if to go, you know, you're not on air or something's happening.
1: Yes.
0: And he points his finger and he yells through the glass, I got your email. And I went, what?
1: No.
0: And he goes, I got your email. And he looked like a low-flying thunderclap. And it just went, beep. And I had to go, well, and I went, good afternoon, it's 2 o'clock. And then all through my bulletin, I'm thinking, what was he talking about? I walked out and I ran straight to my computer and I hit send and it was to him. And he said, Leah, could you come and talk to me, please, out in the hallway? Do you know what I did, Brenda? I went straight into fight mode. I said, no, I'm busy. And he said, come out here and talk to me. And I said, no, I'm not going to talk to you. I'm busy. And then we ended up in like he went and got he got his manager and we ended up in like a 3-level chat.
1: No.
0: I won though. Yeah. I said, look, he either shares it with everyone, tato tato, or I said, and my big manager said, yeah, mate, actually you've got to stop bringing the fish and I've had complaints from other departments. I actually got the fish halted for a few months. So yeah, that was probably the worst one that I think I've done, maybe, that I can remember.
1: Funny enough, you know, a few months ago we were talking about somebody had phoned in about a non-binary insurance. Youngsters could actually say that they were non-binary,
0: right, yes.
1: And they'd get... So what did I do? I decided to go and message one of my friends going, well... thought it was one of my friends. No, I'm non-binary, so I'm just going to get cheap insurance then. And I sent it to my colleague who just sent back what?
0: You sent it to who, Brenda? Who?
1: My work colleague.
0: Oh, did you?
1: Really young conservative. Now she thinks I'm non-binary and I don't want insurance.
0: Brenda, you need the font on your phone to be bigger.
1: Lordy. Big favours.
0: Oh, look, what a pleasure. Yeah, thank you, my love.
1: Keep coming, babe.
0: You have yourself a good afternoon. Thank you. All right, team, I'm going to grab the last break. I've got some more texts to come back to as well. We'll catch you shortly on the platform.
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0: 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Leah Parnipa on the platform.
1: Leah, it is now dangerous to work for the government, which has not protected their workers from exposure to a mandated Māori religion and mandated acceptance of their immoral sexual choices preferences. The previous Labour fascist government's ideologies need to be removed from all government departments. Thanks for reading this. Cheers, Simon from New Zealand, our previously so-called secular nation. That's nice. No, of course I'm going to read it, Simon. Well said. Leah, I think about the hospitals that run to media, talking about how under pressure and short-staffed they are. Makes you think much more efficient the system would be if they got the staff that were doing karakia and singing waiata to perform their actual duties instead. I tend to question how dire the situation is when they can afford to pull medical staff off the floor to sing clappy clappy songs. I believe there's an emergency when they start treating it as one. Mon, always, always on point. Well, that's right. Oh, so short-staffed. No, so much pressure. Hang on, I'm just going to whip off and sing a song. I'll be back shortly. I don't know if it's exactly like that, but Mon, it probably is. Yeah, exactly right. And what did, Brenda say? She knows because her daughter works in the hospitals that when they bring in overseas doctors, to fill the gaps, that if they do not take these courses, you know, may as well say, well, back on you. To quote Winston Peters, go back to where you come from. So where is the emergency? What is priority? Is it to get the best people in the job, or is it to fill quotas? Is it to make sure we still have waiters, as you say, Mon, go off the floor to sing clappy clappy songs? Yeah. This Lotto guy keeps popping up. Leah, even though Lotto guy is a bad Bascom's, got to give him credit for collecting full pay with no guilt. Well, no, I ain't giving him credit for it, but that's a good text because no one has actually brought that up. No one has said, well, I haven't seen it yet, not sitting here. How do you not see that money go into your bank account every day, every week, month, whatever, and go, they're still paying me? Like, I mean, would you have accepted that? Do you know what? A part of me goes, yeah, probably their mistake. I'll keep going. But I wouldn't, because I have, I've got a ball and chain called my husband, who just does not let me, even when I joke about doing something naughty, he won't let me. Well, he lets me do naughty things, but you know what I'm talking about. If I've said to him, I might take today off. He goes, no, you won't. Hey, he goes, no, you had a few drinks last night. That was on you. Just because you might want to sleep in, you're going to work today. Seriously, it's like Jiminy Cricket. So eventually, if I'd said, oh, I'm still getting paid, he'd be like, nah, we're stopping that right now. Yeah, but you're the first person to say that. Well, give him credit, because he sat there for 5 years and he never said anything. Leah, I worked for MB for 2 years. And one day I was on a Zoom call and they started doing these karakia at the start of each meeting. A colleague came into my office to ask a question and I told them I was on a Zoom call, but it was okay to talk to me as they were going through the, and I'm quoting, Māori bullshit. I thought I was on mute, but unfortunately I wasn't. Very embarrassing, says John. Oh my gosh. John, great story. Can I say, though, that is, you know, what a story. I'd love to have talked to you about it. Guys, give me a call. You know what we're talking about. You've got first-hand experience. Give me a call. On a Zoom call, and they still try and come and interrupt you. Leah, a friend of mine went for a job interview at Housing New Zealand and was told they had a karakia every morning at 8 a.m. and everyone had to attend. Love your show. Have a fab weekend.

0: And says Francie, yeah, again, Francie, did he? And that's what I'm talking about. If you don't go, they're scared. The repercussions of not turning up at 8 o'clock in the morning to a karakia at Housing New Zealand, you know, you just, they do it. People do it. We go along like sheeples because we don't want to lose our jobs. Leah, we talked to the streets during COVID and it made no effing difference, says Willie. You might have a point, eh? You might have a point, friend. You might. There was one down here. Oh, yes, another one that my wife works at MB. I did that one. They've got a karakia twice a week. So it's interesting. So they had a karakia when they were at MB twice a week. And then John's saying they have one every, did you have one every day? Oh, so I suppose different departments. Hi, Leah. How ironic, eh? The lotto man virtually wins lotto by getting paid to sit at home. He got more than what the total value of the gold was as well. Cheers, 6'6", Chris. It's an interesting story, that one. I joked that it is it's a Netflix, or you know, it's a movie waiting to happen. How do you go from a TV personality to becoming a mule, basically, for a gang, Comancheros, you know, standing in a cemetery? How rock bottom have you hit? I can't find anything in his story, unless you guys have seen anything new. Did he do it? Why? There's two reasons, right? Well, there's a few reasons. You've got the gangs, you know, putting the heat on you for some reason. Like, you've got to do it or we're going to, what, break your kneecaps. He himself might have been a druggie, owed them money. Why else would you do that? He'd got himself into trouble money-wise with maybe gambling. Who knows? I don't know the story. But he would have been paid very handsomely from TVNZ and Lotto, the lotteries, for 10 years. It would have been lotteries at payday, not TVNZ, I suppose. 10 years, over 10 years. And now he's standing in a cemetery at night, gets given over $400,000. He converts into 6 bullion bars, gold bars, which I think Kelly said they were, what, about 12 kilos each or something. So, no, it was heavier than that. And you've got to get 6 of them to Turkey. To Turkey? It's not a quick flight. I've flown to Turkey. And then you meet with the head of the Comancheros. And in the meantime, you've got this job in Ministry of Justice. Again, the irony. Yeah, I work for the Ministry of Justice. Ha ha, if only they knew. He'd only been there a couple of weeks, I think, under some, again, DEI hire. And then he goes, they suspend him, but legally they can't fire him, you see, until he's gone through court, which moves glacially in this country. So 5 years later, they finally, Russell's case comes before a judge. And they go, oh. And then the Ministry of Justice can say, oh, I think we can take his pay away from him. Phenomenal. Absolutely phenomenal. Coming to Netflix near you. Leah, concerned these groups are set up to reflect New Zealand, is the public service suggesting the average Kiwi is a homosexual Māori from Peking? Could be. All right, let's grab the break. Let's have some news, team. Then we're back with my next guest here on The Platform.
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5: You need to get out of a book club, maybe. 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
5: 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So they've got something to think about while they're talking. Do you and your friends get together and talk about American politics?
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5: Oh, God. What's happened to this country? All right, Gail, someone has texted me. Someone send that lady a box of wool, please.
3: I don't want to knit. I'm sorry. No, I don't want to knit.
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1: In this update, Foreign Minister Winston Peters says countries that blocked Pacific leaders from jointly condemning China's missile test were acting on the wishes of allies outside the region. Pacific leaders failed to agree on a joint statement condemning the action by China last month at a meeting between foreign ministers of the Pacific Islands Forum. Tuvalu's Foreign Secretary, Pasuna Tuanga, says the missile was fired toward his country and he wants international support to help locate the warhead.
2: We've been requesting a number of our partners to do that for us, but they haven't given us anything. But they said that it's somewhere very close to Tuvalu, but not in Tuvalu.
1: Police in Thailand say at least seven people have been killed in a school shooting on the outskirts of Bangkok. The dead include teachers and students, as well as the suspected gunman, a 14-year-old boy. Detectives say they believe he shot and killed his grandparents. Earlier in the day. Back here, and former Labour leader David Cunliffe says both major parties have dropped the ball on coming up with a recipe for New Zealand's success this election. Labour tumbled 4 points to just under 28% in the latest Taxpayers Union Courier poll. With National on 31%, the coalition would cling to power with a one-seat majority. Cunliffe says it's an outlier, and Labour's polling has been flat since March. They need to figure out how to put gas in the tank.
3: It's not just pouring concrete, and it's not just free doctor's visits.
1: Chief Ombudsman John Allen says compliance with the Official Information Act is set to come under closer scrutiny as the election approaches. He's calling on the PM and public service to plan ahead, as it's important OIA responses are delivered quickly and proactively. Duqm, New Zealand's Northland mill, has shut its doors earlier than expected. More than 40 jobs have been cut. Some opted for early retirement or redundancy, while others have transferred to the nearby Tribord mill in Kaitaia. Staff will be paid out until the original closing date of August 21, receiving a wage increase and back pay in their final check. That's news.
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1: Howdy doody. Good afternoon. Welcome in. Lovely to have your company here on the platform. Friday afternoon, Leah Parnapper, producer Kelly. I've still got some great guests to come, but of course, no one is more important than yourselves, guys. So give me a call. 0800 332 83. Love to talk to you. 5050 is the text. Now, you might not know this, but New Zealand has no air tightness standard for buildings, including homes. The Green Building Council says that gap is leaving homes cold, damp, and hard to heat. My gosh, in this weather, you would be feeling it, huh? The council held a demonstration of an air sealant technique of a 145-year-old Castle Street flat in Dunedin. It aimed to show landlords and builders a cheaper alternative to traditional retrofitting. The tenants there said that they put on the heat pump. It does warm up the place, but then within about 20 minutes, they start feeling the draft.

0: again. Countries like the UK require every new home to undergo an air tightness pressure test before it gets the final sign-off. New Zealand doesn't require one of at all. The Green Building Council says we need to rethink the way we build and retrofit our homes. Its senior manager is Matthew Cutler, and he joins us now. Matthew, good afternoon.
1: Kia ora, thanks for having us.
0: Nice to speak with you. Before we get into air tightness, what does the Green Building Council do? Where do you fit into the housing picture?
1: Yeah, thank you. We're a not-for-profit organisation made up of over 600 members from across the industry here in New Zealand. So we represent designers, builders, architects, but also other institutions, some of the biggest property developers in the country.
0: Oh, wow.
1: And we operate voluntary rating tools. So Green Star is the most common one for commercial buildings, and also Homestar for homes, and there's a couple of other ones for rating the performance of buildings as well.
0: All right, great. So this demonstration at the Dunedin flat, good old Castle Street, and it did meet, I believe, the Healthy Home Standard, but the tenant said it was still a cold house no matter what they did. And you would put that down to the heat leaking out?
1: Yeah, so just to clarify, I was there to observe.
0: Sure.
1: The test and the demonstration was put on by a company which is bringing some technology over from the States and tried and tested technology, but also just raising awareness of the importance of air tightness, which is quite critical, as you say in your intro, for controlling drafts and controlling heat loss, and basically just giving home owners and tenants the ability to control conditions inside their home.
0: And I realise I did see the piece, the video that I know you didn't set up any gear. Would it be? Can I ask you then if you can explain the process, or was that not because it's technically it's not yours?
1: Yeah. So well, there's a couple of things going on here. One is we're raising the and the company Aero is also doing a great job of raising the awareness of air tightness, and that might seem a little bit counterintuitive when we're talking about mold and moisture, and I totally get that.
0: Oh, yeah, of course. Yeah.
1: We can talk about why, but for now we just need to increase the awareness and believe that air tightness is a good thing. So we can get into the sort of ideas about breathability and ventilation, but in essence, air tightness is a desirable thing for a home because it's reducing drafts. This particular technology is a way to retrofit air tightness, which is quite a hard thing to do, because if you can't get inside the walls and seal up all the gaps, that can be quite manual intensive or just not possible. So this is a technology that allows improvements in air tightness for existing homes.
0: Actually, it's interesting you said that, because, you know, it sounds like I always think, you know, you need to open windows, you know, you need to get the air circulating, even in winter, to stop the mold and the crying windows and all that stuff. So it does, when you say air tightness, it sounds a little counterintuitive, but I gather it's different.
1: It is. And a good thing to think about is a car, when you close a car door, it seals really well. But then you turn the ventilation on, you turn the fresh air on, you turn the air conditioning on, so you're controlling the conditions inside that vehicle. Because if you imagine driving along the motorway and the door wasn't closed properly, it would be pretty uncomfortable, it'd be noisy, and it's just not practical. But that's how our houses operate. We don't have doors in our homes like we do in our cars, so we just leave it to draft. So the distinction there between air tightness and draftiness is around ventilation. Ventilation is good, that's what we want, but we don't want uncontrolled drafts.
0: Excellent. Well explained. And we've heard too the traditional retrofit of, say, an old house, tearing off the linings, pulling insulation in the walls, put the things back. I mean, could potentially run, you know, in the hundreds of thousands. While this particular air sealing approach was estimated at about 10% of that. So cost-wise, because that's very important, this sounds like a better solution.
1: Well, it puts it into the realm of viability. You know, no one's going to spend $100,000 on a Castle Street flat, and it probably wouldn't be a great investment.
0: yeah.
1: But the

0: you know, the game changer for these guys, and you know, the great group of guys, and these are burly guys. You know, they're not these are you know, national representative sports players in that flat. They're fit guys, and they're cold.
1: Yeah.
0: So you can imagine what it's like for other people. But the day after we the team were down there, they did this retrofit. They actually used their heat pump. And that's the bottom line, is up till that point, they'd used it a couple of times and they just, then they'd given up because it wasn't able to do an effective job because the house was so drafty.
1: Waste
0: and also the bills were just so expensive that they just didn't bother. So this puts being warm into the realm of viability. And that's kind of, it sounds bad, but that's really the state of a lot of our rental properties.
1: Yeah. No, that is true. I mean, would you like to see the pressure testing mandatory for, let's say, I mean, you're talking about Castle Street there, but what about every new house built in New Zealand?
0: As you say, that is the case in the UK. And the great thing about air pressure testing is that it's one measure that is repeatable and quantitative. So it gives you an absolute number. And there are so many other aspects of houses, which is up to the, you know, the beauty's in the eye of the beholder. It's very up to the local market, what school zone it's in. It's very qualitative, and the other aspects around what makes up the value of a house.
1: Yeah.
0: Air tightness is scientific, it's repeatable, and it's quantitative, and it gives a really clear measure of the quality of the building envelope.
1: Matthew, MB cautions that air tightness can't be looked at in isolation. You have mentioned other things because, you know, as we've talked about, ventilation, moisture, overheating to consider. I mean, is their point valid?
0: Yes. So that we need good heating, which we've got now as part of the Healthy Home Standard. We need adequate ventilation, which is there, but we also need to improve that. Air tightness allows those two things to work properly. So they do all three need to happen at the same time, but the solution that's being piloted here makes that cost-effective and viable.
1: Matthew, would you like to see it as part of the Healthy Homes, you know, standard? Because, I mean, we did say, you know, it could be 10% of a big bill, but if it was going to be a couple of hundred thousand, that's still 20,000. For a landlord, and that's quite expensive.
0: Yeah, that includes, that's the whole package. So that includes a pretty decent ventilation system and also draft proofing on all the windows. And that does make a significant improvement to the conditions.
1: Mm.
0: The Healthy Home Standards is a good start. And one of the things that is missing at the moment is policing it. It's very much open to, well, it requires landlords to self-report at the moment, and a lot of tenants are very hesitant to report if they don't feel that those standards are being met. So there's a lot of lack of transparency, and we don't have a national register either, so you can't actually look up properties at the moment to see if they have a Healthy Home Standard. So there's a few things that we could do to just tweak what rules and regulations are already in place, just to make them work a bit better, because that's also going to be beneficial for very many great landlords out there. It actually helps them to have these things policed a bit better, because then they get rewarded appropriately.
1: Matthew, some people listening might say you call it tweak, others call it extra bureaucracy if you're wanting people to police this, build a national register. Is it just not more money on the landlord, which can be put onto the tenant?
0: And that's a genuine concern for a lot of landlords. And I think that the big thing to make the rental property market work better is better transparency. And you know, having the ability for people to look up properties, like I say, is just going to help provide better information for potential landlords. And I think that's why this type of intervention is a really good option, because it is viable. It is a bit of an investment, but that can then be taken into account when people are looking for for rental properties, because it isn't just about students on Castle Street. This is a national issue for all renters and for all landlords. And I think anything that we can do to really help boost those good landlords out there is also going to make that market work better.
1: Interesting, Matthew, and I do appreciate your time today. Thank you very much. That is Matthew Cutler, who is the Senior Residential Manager of Green Building Council. All right, guys, I've got a couple of texts rolling in about that one. Give us a call if you would like to make a comment. So far, Leah, airtight houses rot from the inside out. The bodily emissions are acidic and degrade the finishings. Pete says, so you make it airtight and then you need an HRV air management system. That stops the older houses. What stops the older houses being with untreated wood rotting? Another one about rotting houses. Alex says, won't the airtight building eventually run out of air for the occupants? Fair question. No. Do you know, though, it's tweaking to me. As you said, just tweaking. You know, now we're talking about policing the healthy home system, which the Greens actually wanted to, and they wanted to put in it, and well, at least the Green Building Council did actually also want to do a register. And that's hiring more people. There's a whole new system again, more money. And then it turns on, then the landlord goes, okay, well, it's now going to cost me $20,000 to make my rental airtight. But apparently it does come with the ventilation. Then old Helen White will get her bill in, and then I'm going to have to also put up thermal curtains. You know, it is just never ending. Never ends. I'm going to grab the break, come back. I want to stay with frigid flats, actually. I'm calling it frigid flats.
2: Hey.
1: When we come back on the platform.
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1: Well, Matthew Cutler there, Green Building Council Senior Residential Manager, about air tightness for buildings. And they did this demonstration. I saw a little bit of a vid of it down in Dunedin, good old Castle Street. And It's 145 years old.

You know, I thought, well, of all the places to go to, I'm surprised they even had a door, to be honest. But I get it. And the tenants said, you know, they put on the heat pump, the place warms up, and then it's cold in 20 minutes, probably. Probably because they had kicked out the window. But frigid flats. So I did see actually earlier this week that there's been advocates calling for action, what they are calling frigid flats. So we're going to stay in Dunedin just for this little bit. And there are a lot of university students in Dunedin that do live in houses that do actually meet the healthy home standards. One second-year student, she moved into a Leith Street flat after a year in the student hall, where her room was warm and insulated. But the low standard of living, she says, came as a shock. Her flatmates wear jackets inside, and she was sick for most of her first semester. She said, we're all pretty restricted in our power use, so we don't use the communal heat pump. We probably each individually have an oil heater in our rooms. We use that for a couple of hours a day because rent is expensive and power is expensive, so we're pretty reluctant to put on heat pumps. Their flat's 100 years old. You couldn't access the walls to put insulation in, and so there's only double glazing in one room and no insulation in the walls or under the floor. You know, Dunedin obviously gets super cold, and we've got all these old houses, and I love these old houses. I think they are just beautiful. But, I mean, if they can't be brought up to be able to, I don't know, part of me goes, knock them down and build something new. But no, we want to keep the character, so put another jacket on. She did not think it was fair that students paid so much to live in these conditions. On Castle Street itself, the feisty goat is up to healthy home standards. It's kitted out with insulation, heating and ventilation. But one flatmate, Dylan, says that their house is freezing despite efforts by their landlord. The heat pump did little heat the home and remained turned off most of the time. Instead, they used dehumidifiers. Now, the Otago University Students Association, they said it's almost impossible to find a decent quality flat. They say that the healthy home standard's good to have, but they are with a bare minimum and they are not enforced, which is actually what my guest said. Students often know that the homes are not up to scratch, but they don't want to risk going to the tenancy tribunal because their landlord, well, you can't chuck out people. Oh, actually, no, you can now. I was thinking of the previous lot. The problem is the power dynamic, he says, between landlords and tenants. They're calling for more efforts to improve the housing stock. Students could access help from their support centre. Now, why I'm bringing this up, and I think, look, it's been cold. We know that it's winter. We're obsessed with the cold at the moment. And even me in Auckland, you know, and I've been in Auckland now 30 years, so I've become one of those soft jaffers who it gets to 3 degrees and I do think it's absolutely freezing. But I know down south it's been -3 and minus going even lower, real cold. And people do deserve to be warm. I'm not saying they don't. But cast your mind back to when we had flats. Didn't we all go to bed in our jackets and dressed in winter? I mean, I don't ever, ever remember us complaining to a landlord because it was just, I don't know, was it expected? Does that make it right? Probably not, but just, you know what I'm going to say? I'm going to say toughen up. Put your jackets on. Stop kicking outdoors. Treat the house with respect. I mean, in Taupo, our carpet used to lift in winter when the wind came off the lake. Yes, we did have a lake property, but the house was, like, looking back now, it was absolutely shocking. But you just adjust. Or are those days gone, just like everything else? You know, everyone's a bit, oh, no, it's too cold. We're all a bit soft. Put a jacket on. You know, the landlord's done what they can. They're old houses. The heat pump is there. It's your choice to turn it on or not. But, I mean, believe it or not, I look back to those days with a bit of fondness because, you know, now I am that soft blamongy person that you see in front of you who goes from room to room turning on heat pumps because I'm old. But when I was young, it was like,
no, you know, you're tough. It's just part of it. We're losing this. Oh, now we've got to make it airtight. We've got to have thermal curtains. Next, they'll want running water. Next, they'll want the toilet to flush. I mean, come on, people. Isn't this part of when the kids go to Dunedin? It's like their rite of passage. They, you know, they have wild parties, destroy the home anyway. So why would you pay thousands of dollars to get it airtight? Or are they not like that anymore? Anybody got their kids down there at Dunedin University? Have they not? Are they? They do. I know they still bloody party. I know they burn couches. They jump off roofs. They punch walls. You know, there's parties. People do all sorts of weird, wonderful things down there. It's part of it. Good grief. How did my great-great-grandfather, who was born in 1840, live till 89? No insulation, no heat pumps, no social welfare. How did he survive in that tent in Coomera? Yep, tough it up, says Kate. Yeah, how did they? I know why. Because they were tough. They just got on with it. I love that airtight guy cornered with your question. He responded with about transparency, lol. So funny. It's just another person out there inventing an issue, trying to either make money or secure a job. What a good text. I'm with you on that one. Another person just inventing an issue, a problem that, yeah, okay, bit of air goes out under the door. But this is my question. It's, okay, where do we stop? I suppose, where do we stop? As an ex-landlord, this would send a shiver down my spine. If suddenly it came in Healthy Homes, now you've got to do air tightness on top of it, on top of the ventilation, the insulation. I mean, we did all of that. We did all of that and above. And we don't even have that in our house. And that was always what cracked me up. I spoke with a lot of landlords, friends, who said, we have no insulation in our house. Well, partly because we can't. It's a cedar, like a Lockwood. So we've got a concrete floor, can't put anything under the house. It's basically just a concrete pad. Apparently, we might have some on the roof. I'm not sure. We can't put ventilation. Yeah, like we've got a lot of restrictions in our house. So what do? Well, we have to put up with crying windows. We have to demold the south end of the house in winter. It's like a fridge down one end. I mean, you know what? Been here 22 years and we're still alive. But that's a bloody good text. We are just inventing an issue and putting more money and more bureaucracy out there for a landlord. And yeah, now he wants a register, which I know the Greens want as well. Leo, I guess one other consideration is the cost of electricity, of course. The old Calvinator would cost an arm and leg to run today, says Pete. Yeah, well, we have kind of sidestepped one of the big problems, and it is the cost of electricity, which is outrageous. So yeah, I can see why they aren't putting their heat pump on. I'm terrified to even look at my power bill this month. Last month was $600, which is the biggest I think we've had in, I can't remember when, or was five something. I just saw it and went, and then decided just to shut down the computer. It just comes out of, you know, it just comes out of the ether. But yeah, and that's shocking. That's two people, you know, two people that are working. And again, I think of families. It's just incredible. Leah, P.S., my neighbours, families. It's just incredible. Leah, P.S., my neighbours never open their windows as they have their heat pump running 24/7. And if they do ever open their windows, I can smell the stale air. It's disgusting. I'll tell you what, my mother, God rest her soul, she would come up here, she'd come up to Auckland from Christchurch. And she's an ex-Aucklander. She was an ex-Aucklander, but she became quite accustomed to the cold. She was down there for about 40 years of her life, more times down south than she was up here. And she'd come up here and she would throw open windows in the winter. If the sun was shining,
I'd be like, Mum,

0: She's like, let the air in. I brought you up better than this. It'll get all smelly. And so, yeah, she goes, put a coat on, put a jacket on. And I now do find myself quoting my mother when my lovely husband is moaning about the cold and starts to crank up the heat pump to the point where I'm sweating. And he's walking around in a T-shirt and shorts. And I go, how about you get dressed instead of making us sit here in 28 degrees? Yeah, so maybe a bit of my mother has rubbed off on me. Leah, this is my first home ownership is out of reach. The crappy doer-uppers are no longer. Harden up, I say, says Dave. That's a good point. That is a very good point. Well, they are around, really, aren't they? There are crappy doer-uppers, but there are people out there that don't want them to be crappy anymore. And they now, you know, you used to buy a crappy doer-upper and you just make it pretty and livable. And now you buy the doer-upper and it's got to have ventilation, insulation, all the kind of elations that go in there. So you go, so your relatively cheap doer-upper has now become expensive. So you may as well just go and buy a brand new, you know, one of those ugly duplex things where there's 50 in a row. Oof, I'd rather live in a cold doer-upper than one of those things. Leah, my son often frequents Castle Street to DJ at their parties. There's zero respect for the properties. Boys are riding motorcycles inside, taking poos in the kitchen sink. They're animals. But it's Castle Street. If I owned property there, I would leave it as it is, or they'd wreck it. Historical homes. That was a pfft at the end. I'm with you, B. If I owned a home in Castle Street, I would do zilch to it. You could take me to court. They are animals. And that's how animals live. I would throw hay in the lounge. I wouldn't even carpet it. I'd say, there you go. Do your business there. Yeah, you ain't getting nothing. And if it breaks, it breaks. And you've broken the glass. I know. In a previous life, we did a radio show down there and went to this place in Castle Street. And the boys, these are young men. I mean, it's scary that, you know, they're going to supposedly go on and to amazing jobs, which sadly then no one is now at the moment. But in this particular house, they'd made a hole in the hallway, just kicked it in, one of their many parties, and they were throwing their rubbish in it because they didn't want to take it all the way out the front to the bin. Feral. Animals, you were so right. And on that note, no. Hello, Katrina.
1: Oh, hi, Leah. How's it going?
0: It's very good. Thank you very much. Yourself, good Friday?
1: Yeah. Well, you know, like, you know, being a blooming old boomer, you know, Fridays don't seem quite the same. I mean, I still do work a few hours a week, but, you know, I work from home. So, you know, Fridays haven't got quite the same. But the funny thing, saying that, you still have that, it's still entrenched a little bit, you know, from all the years of working and then Friday comes around, you've still got that Friday thing a little bit, I have to say.
0: Just have a little pep in the step on a Friday. Kelly and I are always a little bit, you know, happier than normal.
1: I'm waiting for you two to kick off.
0: She's she's letting her warm up. She's doing stretches. She's exercised. She's just making sure that she doesn't cramp up when we really start going at this. Stretching as I talk.
1: Blood flowing. Tune or whatever. Yeah.
0: What's up, Katrina?
1: So anyway, I thought I would ring and just sort of say, you sound like you've flattered in some of the same sort of places that I used to.
0: Yeah.
1: in your younger years.
0: Yep.
1: Yeah.
0: Like, shocking.
1: Interesting,
0: but
1: yeah.
0: I liked it.
1: Yeah, as you say, you just did it, you know, because that's what was there. But I think there's a difference, and I don't know whether you felt like this as well, but for us it was only ever a rite of passage, temporary, because we always knew we were going to go on and get our own homes. Eventually, and usually those first homes are some sort of shabby old thing as well. So you had got your first home, you step on the property ladder.
0: So you're saying it's different now.
1: Yeah, you know?
0: And you're saying now maybe the renters that are stuck in these, you know, horrible places like what we were, it's more long-term for them.
1: I think so, yes. You know, plus, you know, like, I mean, I would have to do a sort of comparison, but I think that rents were cheaper, you know,
0: when
1: I was renting and younger. So you're still able to save. And
0: well, was it relative to what we were making, Katrina? Because I was flatting and I remember that house I mentioned in Taupo, I paid something like $40 a week for my room, but I was only earning like, you know, maybe 200 and something. So it was all, again, relative, I suppose.
1: And that's what I don't know about, is if it was just relative to what we were earning.
0: Yeah,
1: but people have a lot more wants now. You know, like everybody has to have a mobile phone, for example, and an iPad or a laptop. I think
0: Katrina, because of you know, you are right. The wants has risen, you know, exponentially from when you and I were flatting in these death traps. no, they weren't. Yeah. I loved it. Because now, like, you know, you, if I was a young person, if I go back now and I was living there at like 20, if I was a 20-year-old now, I would be, a 20-year-old now would be horrified to see what I was living in. Only because it was, you know, we kept it clean, but it was freezing. I mean, we even had a hole in the toilet floor, like you could see under the house. Nobody seemed to care. I was always just worried something would crawl up, you know, from underneath. Because the wants are different, you know. You compete with a few people did crawl into that house. You know, you're competing with, and I'll say it, you know, social media. You're competing with, look how beautiful where this person's living. How have they got this life? Why am I living this life?
1: Yeah.
0: You know, it's no longer just a roof over the head. Your head, it has to be the right roof. It has to be in the right area. It has to be
1: status. Status comes into it. Yes,
0: status.
1: We just considered it a bit of a rite of passage. You know that we would do this. It was a temporary thing, but now I think that people are renting find it harder to get out of the rental. What do you call it? The rental trap, I suppose. And you know, to buy your first home, especially in a city, you know, like a bigger city, you know, you can't get any blooming cheap old hovel that you're going to just
0: Well, they're all gone now, aren't they, really? But, you know,
1: especially in Auckland,
0: they've been also bought up by, you know, by, what are they? You know, property developers. They buy those old ones because they want the land.
1: Yeah.
0: They normally sit on land, good land.
1: I mean, my first home was a one-bedroom cottage that was sort of like a beachfront cottage, I suppose, and it had an outside toilet. Still had an outside toilet.
0: Oh, brilliant! Oh, not in winter though. Oh no, really, Katrina? You had to go out the old. It wasn't a long drop. It was a proper loo.
1: No, it's a proper loo, but
0: it was outside.
1: I expect the long drop of being converted to a proper loo.
0: Wow. Oh, that is.
1: But, you know, as I said, you know, and I mean, younger people now, well, some of them would do it, but, you know, like as I say, a lot of them now would turn their nose up at that sort of thing because the status involved, you know, it's just.
0: When we rented out our place, we've sold now, we don't have one, but when we had our one, it had the original late 70s, when it was bought, 80s kitchen. So the original early 80s kitchen, but it did need a bit of love, but it all worked and we got a new oven and, you know, bits and bobs. But when we were renting, we went through, you know, the height of rentals when you had your pick of people and then it got a bit tougher. And when we were renting it out, our property guy rang up and he's like, I have got some people lined up, but they don't like the kitchen. And I went, well, we're not putting in a new kitchen. We're not selling it. And if we were going to put in a new kitchen, we would be doing it to sell it. You know, we're not going to have the renters in it. Like, you know, it's like, yeah. It's all cleaned, exactly. And we've fixed what

0: what isn't. But that was just to rent. They just didn't like the kitchen because it wasn't modern.
1: Yeah.
0: And I always thought, and I used to hang up and say to my husband, oh, it's funny, when I was renting, I just wanted my room. You know, I wanted to have as long as my room was a decent size, I could shut the door and it was relatively close to where I wanted to be for work. I don't ever remember going, oh, that kitchen, this bathroom's a bit old, isn't it? Oh, I don't know.
1: Yeah, maybe again. No, nothing like that.
0: But they, I rented
1: like
0: it all the time.
1: You moved out.
0: Yeah, well, exactly. And you might be right, though, Katrina. We might have had more choice back then. I do remember every time I moved flats, I could find one literally the next day. You know, it might be a bit harder now. Yeah. I'm not sure. I mean, I lived in about 25 flats before I bought. So I moved a lot.
1: 25, I've never counted, actually, but...
0: It's one of those funny things. I just counted one day. I was like, I think it was one of those wake up in the middle of the night and couldn't go back to sleep. Something came, I thought about renting, and I counted all my houses. I left home at 17. So I counted all my... I'm definitely in about the early 20s. That's funny.
1: Right.
0: It's very funny.
1: Yeah.
0: Well, you should do it.
1: Yeah. And the other thing I was going to ask you about, I was going to get back to this Karakia thing. And I've read, you know, like obviously a lot of the controversy around it and that. And I thought, I still don't really understand what it's for. And I thought you might be able to enlighten me. Like, especially in workplaces, is it like something sort of some team building sort of thing or what?
0: Well, I did work very temporarily for a charity, and they had actually their own karakia. Was made for them, so obviously, you know, you pay a hapu, and when you translated it, it looked like it was nonsense, to be honest. But it was just basically, it was just basically, you know, bless us, bless this room and the good work that we do, you know, and then there was a couple of blessings, but there wasn't a mention of God. And really all it is it's just some have written for them, basic karakia is just it is like a blessing and start to the day.
1: So it's a bit like, okay, like what we would call a prayer in a Christian sort of thing. Or as you say, blessing, yeah, so they do blessings as well. So it's not for team building or anything like that. It's just some sort of goodwill gesture or something to cast over everyone. Whatever.
0: Yeah, I mean it's just like a prayer or an incantation. Some of them do set an intent, but again, it depends on what public service agency's using it.
1: Right.
0: It's a safe space. Sometimes they do it to establish that this is a safe space. They all have, again, with Māoridom, there's quite a few meanings behind it. But it can be for protection, for well-being. Yeah, that's it. It really is. It's just to express gratitude. I suppose it's like saying every day, just, you know, like have a little you repeat something every day. That's what it is seen for.
1: Yeah.
0: Because I do a little thing every morning. Just to say I'm going to have a great day, you know, just that I say that. But I don't make the whole room do it. That's the difference.
1: Okay. Was it in there that I saw standing around, seems like they were playing a guitar. What was...
0: Yeah.
1: And they were doing...
0: Just what
1: they were doing.
0: Just having a song. Yeah. Having a sing-song.
1: Oh, okay. So, yeah. And that was before work as well.
0: Yeah. And the karakia that we did at this particular place I worked at for a while, originally someone could play the guitar, and then if she wasn't at work that day,

0: They played it. This is so bizarre now. They played it like on, you know, they just put it onto a little, you know, little sound bar thing. So they had a sound bar. So we'd be standing in the office and they did it every Monday morning. It was every Monday morning. And we all, everybody had to go into the main room, main office. And then someone on their phone would throw it up onto the sound bar and you'd just hear this, you know, good old Maori strum, chink, chink, chink, chink, chink. And then everyone had to sing. And yeah. And every new person that came on was handed the lyrics. Now, look,
1: okay,
0: Katrina.
1: So this is kind of a nice to have.

0: in this. And that's and as we're talking about, as I did with Todd Stevenson, that, you know, this this DEI stuff is just gone beyond a joke. The difference was this person's company. They could do what they wanted. They weren't paid by the government. But
1: Okay. Look, I'm just a bit puzzled by it all. That was all. So it's just sort of. I sort of wonder if it was some sort of team building exercise. But no, you've explained it sort of.
0: As someone has said, it's not before work. It's around 8 a.m. Well, we started work at like 8:30, so ours was as soon as we got to work. So again, this person, I think you can choose when you do it. Another company I work for, they would do it in the afternoon. So I'm not, I don't, I wouldn't go by that saying it's just done before work. Because the place I was at, it was before work, but it was done at 8:30 when we all got to work. I know. Look, I know, Katrina. As I said, I do believe it's just, If you want to do it, do it and do it, but don't. I just do not agree with forcing all of your staff to have to do it. Some of your staff does not feel comfortable, they should be able to say, "I'm not going to do this. I would like to just get on. I'm just going to go and get on with my work."
1: Totally agree.
0: That's really the issue. But public servants, they shouldn't do it at all because it's on our money. They're hiring people. They're hiring people to come in and do this. Not on work time, not at all. All right, Katrina. Yeah. Well, you stay warm in lovely Christchurch because it was snowing down there this week. Which is amazing.
1: It was. Yes, it didn't come down to the flat ground, but it was up on the Port Hills.
0: Gorgeous.
1: Came close.
0: came close. She was watching. Good on you, Katrina. Have a good week, my love. Thank you very much.
1: Okay.
0: See you later. We've got a few texts to get to. Pete, I see you as well, but I've got to grab my last break. I'll be with you shortly on the platform.
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0: Good afternoon, Pete.
9: Afternoon, Leah. It's Friday. Pretty happy.

0: about that too.
1: Yeah, good. Yes. Happy.
0: I was thinking about the insulation, and I grew up, I think, in probably a little 80 square metre house, you know, one of the tiny little ones they did in the subdivisions, I guess, back in the 70s. And it was all single glazed, had an open fire.
1: Yeah, same.
0: And it was like zero insulation. And I guess it, at the time, was what my parents could afford. We had no carpet. It was cold, and I remember we had curtains to try and stop the heat going into the kitchen, and had the open fire going, and then in the hallway we'd have like a kerosene heater, and we all had electric blankets. And then I just remember as time progressed, and parents had more money, they spent money, you know, like they did the insulation. I remember still as a little wee kid handing it to my dad and him putting it in the roof, you know.
1: Oh, that's cool.
0: And then we got carpet, and then that was a big deal. And then we got a log burner and got rid of the open fire. We got a log burner and got rid of the open fire. And that house has never had double glazing. It's actually never even had a fan in the bathroom. So it would actually fail its healthy homes now because there's no fan extractor in the bathroom. But all these things have added cost to all the builds. So, you know, we go, oh, people can't afford their own home. But on the other hand, we've added so many costs which people didn't have years ago, right? And I don't know. Is it just to try and save energy or save money on health for people? Or I'm not quite sure.
1: I think as time has gone on and we have the ability now to improve, I understand it. You know, our cars have changed. Look at what we were driving around in as kids, or our parents had, you know. So, and now, you know, it's all Teslas and electric cars. So I understand the evolution, and people are going, well, we can make our houses comfortable. So I understand that. Yeah, sure, put insulation in and if we can afford it, double glazing and a heat pump and all that kind of stuff that goes with it. I've got no issue with that. But I think when you've got your do-gooders saying that, you know, your Castle Street Dunedin house has to be, you know, along those lines as well. But a lot of them are now because the landlords then get in trouble. But the kids go down there, not all of them, but I think a lot of them do. Then they destroy the house. It's like, isn't it? I always think it is that, right? Some places just cannot be retrofitted up to what we're now supposed to have them at. And I worry that, and now this guy, you know, my guest was talking about air tightness, that should be added. And then with our thermal curtains, a Labour MP, she's pulled that out of the biscuit tin. That's her bill. Now, and she wants every rental to have thermal curtains. It's more and more and more. And as you said, it gets more expensive. And at what point do you go, look, the rain's not falling in on them. We've brought it up to what this house can achieve. And otherwise, just, you know, it's going to cost me more. It's going to cost my tenants more. And that's what I'm worried about. They want it to come up to this high, high spec, which is unachievable, I think, without spending a lot of money. And then, Pete, we're going to lose landlords. They're just going to go, you know what? I'm out. Because we did. We got out because things just got too expensive. We didn't want to, but we were drowning in it. So there will be a rental issue, and I've been told this by people in the know, in the next 5 years. Because we will see more landlords leave. Because there's more and more and more pressures on them when they're actually providing homes for people who can't, or for whatever reason, don't want to or can't own their own home. And forever being treated as the bad person, you know, the landlord, the greedy landlord.
0: It was interesting what you said, because we just did up a bathroom last month, and I put a ceiling fan in. And so I've owned a place for 30 years,

0: you know, like a few, as I've moved, I've bought and sold and stuff. This is the first time I've actually lived in a house that would pass Healthy Homes. Because by putting in that extractor fan, so I opened the window in the bathroom, you know, like we couldn't afford it. And if you can't afford double glazing and you can't afford, you know, all these things, does that mean you should not have a house? Like, what's the, it's like people complaining about, you know, cheap housing for staff or something, and someone tries to build it and they say knocks next to me. So it's like, okay, then they'll just stay in their car. You would rather them in the car than actually just go, it's good enough for them, they're not in their car. It's kind of a bizarre, like a little mouse on a treadmill going through on in the head almost. You know what I mean?
1: I'll always remember this guy rang me once when I was doing a night show. And I think this is when the Healthy Homes thing was being discussed. And he said, you know, I'm going to lose my home. And I said, oh, why is that? And he said, I'm renting like a shepherd's little cottage on a farm. And he said, look, it's because I've had it for a long time. It's so cheap. They're so lovely to me. He said, it's like, you know, $90 a week or something. He said, but it's got a log wood burner that keeps the whole, because it's little, keeps the whole place warm in winter. He said, there's no way, though. And he said, you know, but everything goes. I've been here for years, super happy, love it, I can afford it. And now with this coming in, I've just been told that, well, they're not going to put the money in to bring it up to a Healthy Homes because it's not needed. He said, it's not. They said, look, it's just not needed. It's sitting on our farm, blah, blah, blah. And I went, what does that mean for you? He said, well, I'm going to be homeless. He said, I'm going to start looking, but I can't find anything in this kind of what I'm paying here. And these are the unintended consequences, right?
0: Yes.
1: Of these almost do-gooders trying to make it, oh no, but now we've got to have every room up to 16 degrees. Oh, and now we've got to have every extractor fan working maximum. Now we've got to have thermal curtains. Now we've got to. And it's like, well, hang on, I just remembered that bloke. He was like, I've been here for so long. I love my little cottage. It's cheap. I stay warm. I put on more clothes and I put another log on the fire. And that just really upset me because I thought, this is where we're at, right? And then landlords will just go, I can't be bothered. I'm not spending 20 grand on thermal curtains. I'm not spending 20 grand to air tighten it. We're out.
0: So, or it'll go underground and there will just be all these underground rentals that
1: are really bad.
0: Then they don't, no one gets protected.
1: Pete, always love our chats. I've got to jump into the news. Have yourself a great weekend. All right, guys, when we come back, a bit of a favourite, I think, of the show. This guy says it like it is, as most of my guests tend to do. Richard Tohu, Motorcycle Advocacy Group. These guys are not backing down and they're heading to Wellington. We'll find out more shortly.
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3: Where do these Emain Keyliffs and the Caster Semenyas and the Lin Yutings and all those people fit at the Olympics? Because there's a part of me that says, listen, I don't want to stop you playing sport. What do we do? So all the transgender people too, what do we do with them? They can't play women's sport. Okay, no, understood that. And the international athletics, amateur athletics, and the professional athletics, obviously, have said you can't. Fair enough. And they can't play rugby. Fair enough. Yeah, but what about this group that's in the middle? Where do they go if they don't play women's sport? And yet, to all intents and purposes, they've been living as a woman their entire lives.
2: Michael Laws, Uncensored on The Platform.

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1: In this update, Pacific leaders have departed Fiji after failing to agree on a statement on China's missile test in the region last month. Foreign Minister Winston Peters says two countries, which he wouldn't name, blocked the majority's bid for a unified response. It's understood the countries were Nauru and Kiribati. Peters says he believes they were acting on the wishes of outside powers.
2: Some parties need to describe why they've changed their view on this matter, or why they've got a rather unusual view.
1: A law expert thinks we need to properly regulate AI to reduce the risk of discrimination. The Human Rights Commission wants AI decisions centred around human rights and the Treaty of Waitangi to best reap the tech's rewards. Chief Commissioner Stephen Rainbow says it carries risks of discrimination as well as to privacy and transparency. University of Waikato law lecturer Amanda Turnbull-McRae says New Zealand's an AI user, not developer.
3: Aotearoa specific laws aren't taken into account in the design of the technology. So until that happens, discrimination will be amplified.
1: Belief the latest autism figures better reflect society, with fewer people going undiagnosed. An Otago University study has found autism rates have tripled over the past 15 years, with nearly 31,000 people diagnosed during the study period. That's 1.3% of Kiwi kids and 0.14% of adults. Autism New Zealand Chief Executive Dane Duggins said a diagnosis opens the door for support.
4: So I talk to a lot of adults who have been diagnosed later in life, and it's been a really significant day in their life because it's helped understand why the world has worked the way it has for them. Not better or worse, just different.
1: An American court has ordered social media giant Meta to pay almost $1 billion New Zealand dollars for failing to protect children from harm. The New Mexico court told the owner of Instagram and Facebook to change how its platforms work for young users. Meta says it will appeal the ruling. That's news.
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0: Leah Parnapper on the platform.
1: Hello, good afternoon, welcome everybody. We have this little button here where I can talk to Kelly in Wellington, which I haven't really got to. But hello, Kelly.
2: Hi.
1: Sorry, it's been just a little. Hi,
2: I'm here.
1: And I left the button in while I cleared my throat in her ear, and I heard oh. Sorry about that.
2: That's okay.
3: You do a lot of things like that. You don't realise, though. And it's okay because it's just me. And I just turn my headphones down.
1: Oh, really?
3: I hear you fart. I hear you pick your nose. No,
1: I'm a bit of a burper, aren't I?
3: Yeah, but a good burp is a good one. You got to rip it. I'm not one of these people that's like, oh, that's disgusting.
1: I do, and I do burp. And I do burp in front of you because, like, you know, your family. So I can.
3: Well, that's it.
1: You're used to it. But I do get a funny look when I've got you on the phone in the mornings on speaker and I go, so, Kelly, what do you think about talking to, Richard Tohu? And then you go, yeah. And then I go, and then my husband goes, yeah.
3: My favourite is the, you'll burp mid-sentence or mid-word and just, you know, not bat an eyelid. And I'm like, chuckle, that's good.
1: Do you know what that is? Stay classy, Leah.
3: Absolutely. Stay classy. That is this, all class.
1: This polished person you hear every day really is not that polished. And you guys are probably thinking, Leah, you're not polished. What?
3: It gets worse, guys.
1: It does get worse. We'll move on. Can't leave our guest waiting. Because our guest is no stranger to the platform. I first spoke with Richard Tohu from the Motorcycle Advocacy Group when motorcyclists were facing some pretty hefty increases in their ACC levies. Well, those increases are here as of the 1st of July. Some riders are now seeing their levies jump from around $428 to $625 a year, and I do believe some are even higher. ACC says motorcyclists account for a disproportionate share of serious injuries and injury costs, and riders haven't been covering enough of those costs through their own levies. But MAG says it's never been about refusing to pay their share. They want to see the evidence and calculations behind what they're being charged. And now they say this has become even bigger than motorcycles. It's about transparency, accountability, and the right to challenge decisions made by a government agency. Now, next week, the fight heads to Wellington's High Court, and Richard Tohu is back with us. Richard, how are you?
4: I'm well, thanks, Leah. Nice to be on the show again, keeping it real as usual.
1: I love it, keeping it real. Hey, my friend, last when we spoke, these ACC levies, I think, had not kicked in. Now they have. What reaction have you had from riders? Are they simply putting their registrations on hold as a form of protest?
4: Have you heard our song, Leah?
1: It goes you got a like song?
4: This. We ain't going to pay it.
1: Ain't gonna pay it. Okay.
4: Thousands are not paying it. They've just stopped paying it. And they had already stopped paying it. We've got some initial numbers. Obviously, it kicked in on the 1st of July. So, you know, a couple of 3 months will go by and then we'll get some more numbers, some data. And I'm pretty certain that the curve is going up as far as the numbers of motorcyclists just opting out of the system, Leah, because it's a rip-off, you know, and they just can't prove it. They haven't proved, they've failed to prove it, so we're going to court.
1: So just Richard's saying, what are you talking to me? Just to remind us, you guys have never argued that motorcyclists shouldn't contribute towards the cost of injuries. Your argument has always been about whether ACC can justify the amount it's charging. And that is still the position, correct?
4: That's correct. Yeah, and I mean, most of us would happily pay more than other motorists, right? Because we understand, yes, it, there are risks involved, and we choose to take those risks.
1: Yep.
4: So we don't mind paying a little bit more, but not four times more. For the ones that ride the bigger motorcycles, it's now gone up to $816 as at the 1st of July.
1: Yeah, I knew that.
4: Yeah, that's a lot of money. And a lot of the riders are retirees. They can't afford that. And it's going up to $970 on the 1st of July next year. They've already promised us this.
1: Nice. Not nice.
4: Not paying it.
1: Hey, you're
4: not paying it.
1: Richard, you've argued too that ACC isn't properly taking into account who actually caused the crash. Why is that so important to the way that you think these levies should be calculated?
4: Well, if they're going to say your injuries cost more, So you should pay more. It's like, well, isn't that, can't we offset that off somehow by saying, well, most of our injuries are caused by other traffic, you know, other drivers. So that kind of balances out, doesn't it? But apparently no. So they don't measure risk as in likelihood and consequence, which is how you would normally measure risk. They measure risk with likelihood and cost, which is not really the proper way to do it. So that's really the crux of our fight, is to determine, have they done that part legally? That's just one small part of it, actually, Leah. That's not the whole argument, but it's a big chunk of it. That's just one small part of it, actually, Leah. That's not the whole argument, but it's a big chunk of the argument.
1: Yeah. And I know that Mags had asked for ACC to provide the underlying evidence and calculations behind these increases, which I believe nothing's been given, Richard? So they're refusing to provide anything?
4: It's not that, no, it's not that they're refusing to provide stuff. They've provided much stuff, Leah, much stuff. But none of it really answers our question. So yeah, they have refused a lot of stuff, but they have also provided us with a lot of information. Like way back in at the start of the year, they gave us some stuff. But that's when we said, well, actually, we've scanned all this stuff, and none of it proves how you justified the increase. So there must be some other stuff that you have. Can we have that as well? So we want to see that. So just recently, I believe last week, maybe the week before, Mark... through disclosure, the Crown lawyers, ACC's lawyers, released hundreds of pages of, because they've been refusing to release us any more stuff, but they gave us this stuff and said, that's it, that's all you're going to have.
1: Oh.
4: Unfortunately, same thing. It doesn't show anything there. I mean, it doesn't prove how they came up with the numbers that they've come up with. So we need to see other stuff. It's like this there, if I can just put it like this, it's like, they've got this black box, and they put all this data into the black box, and it spat out some numbers, and who knows how many times it spat out numbers before it spat out the numbers that they wanted. But anyway, they got the output they wanted, and then they said, hey, this will work. Let's do this. So it's not that we have...

0: haven't got the data that they've put into the black box. They've shown us that we want to know what happened inside the black box, how they came up with that. That's what we want to know. They haven't showed that to us.
1: So, Mark you mentioned is Mark Chappell, who's a fellow motorcycle advocacy group, and he's now taking this to the High Court. But explain for us, Richard, because he's not asking a judge to simply decide where the motorcycles levies are too expensive, is he? He's challenging what?
0: The lawfulness of the decision. So really the case is looking at, was it lawful? Did they do it lawfully? Because we believe it wasn't done lawfully. We've got six main statements of claim. Oh, sorry, Mark has. We obviously support Mark in his endeavours. But that's where we're at. So he's got to go to court on Monday. Mainly it's what's happening on Monday is an argument about timetabling. Timetabling. I think I got off track there a little bit, Lee. What was your question again?
1: Well, I thought that Mark was heading to the High Court because he's asking a judge not to decide whether the motorcycle levies are too expensive. I thought he's challenging the way ACC arrived at those numbers in the first place.
0: Well, that's exactly right.
1: Is that right? That
0: is correct. And we believe that they've done it in an unlawful manner.
1: Ah, okay.
0: So it's going to be a high bar. we're up against the government, Leah, and you know what happens to everybody else that's up against the government. But you know what? We're not going away. We're not backing down. Mm. We're gonna give it our best crack and hopefully prove that it was unlawful. So the best outcome that we could expect, the very best outcome would be this, would be that the judge might say to ACC, you know what, I agree with these guys, you have done it unlawfully, you need to go back and work it out again.
1: Yeah.
0: That would be the best outcome that you could end up with. Yeah.
1: Okay. Because Richard, your argument too is now, that this could affect far more than motorcyclists. So you know, for someone listening, right, who has never been anywhere near a motorcycle, why would they care? Yeah. Why should they care about this case?
0: Well, everybody else's costs are creeping up as well. So I don't know if you'd noticed yet, Leah, but your car regos are creeping up now. Why is that? How have they justified that? Is that just cost inflation or what? Or did the accidents increase? Or, you know, it's happening all over the place. So, yeah, accountability, you know, we want them to show us, just open up the book so we can have a look. And then, you know, if you've done it lawfully, if you've done it correctly, just show us and then we'll stop asking.
1: Hey, go away. Colin has texted and said, Richard, are the numbers they are using only for road-registered motorcycles involved in accidents?
0: Well, that's one of the things we're challenging because they haven't demonstrated to us that they've correctly filtered out all the data that they inputted into the black box, right? So, I mean, if they only put in crash data related to road crashes, then, you know, they would have got a different number perhaps.
1: Yeah.
0: But if they put every single crash in that just had motorcycle written on the ACC form, regardless of where that happened, then, you know, it's going to spit out some wonky data.
1: Because is it right, Richard, if you've got a farm bike or an off-road bike, because that's different, isn't it, to a road-registered motorcycle?
0: Well, it is because it's supposed to come out of a different account. It comes out of a different ACC account. It's supposed to. So we're not arguing that.
1: No.
0: We're arguing perhaps that all of the data that they counted, you know, they said something like motorcycle crashes have cost like $450 million last year or something, whatever it was.
1: Mm.
0: So, but we want to know, okay, well, was that all motorcycles or was it just road registered motorcycles? They haven't been able to prove that to us yet. So that's another thing. So we keep asking OIAs, so many OIAs that they've finally said, we've had enough, that's vexatious. We're going to lump them all together and refuse them all.
1: Yes, that's right. You've been called vexatious.
0: Vexatious? I've been called a lot of things, but I've never been called that.
1: Hey, look, so what I was, has there been like, so this is happening on Monday, I believe, at the Wellington High Court. And what's, there's been a call to, I was going to say call to arms, but it's like a call to the motorcycle. Well, what's going on, Richard?
0: So we just wanted to support Mark. Basically, he's going in there to argue about when we're going to have the hearings, right? So because the Crown lawyers, ACC lawyers, they want to put it off till next year. Obviously, they want to delay it. We don't want that delay. We want it to happen as quickly as possible, even at least the first hearing. So we need to make this visible. That's one way to do it, is a protest ride, turn up at the courthouse in numbers. And just to show our support and to show the public that, hey, this, it's just motorcyclists today, but, you know, who knows if they get away with it with us, then what other group of citizens are they going to persecute next and say, oh, you know what, you guys are old, you're old drivers. Old drivers crash more. We're going to charge you more because you're old, which is probably illegal, so they probably wouldn't say that. But you know what I mean? That's just an example.
1: How's the rally going? Have you got a feeling already, or numbers of how many?
0: There is a good feeling out there, because we've got like a group of, they're highly motivated to try. In fact, you know, a lot of the membership wanted to do more and disruptive types of stuff, but that's not how Maggie and Zed works. Yeah, we're into peaceful protest. We're not out to purposely cause traffic jams and stuff like that. So we're very clear with the planning, with the police. We let them know in advance what our plans are. Yes, there might be disruption for 30 minutes, but we promise after 30 minutes we will move on. And so, you know, there may be some disruption in the inner city of Wellington for 30 minutes on Monday.
1: Yeah.
0: However, we're gonna keep our word, and we're gonna move on after that, Leah. So
1: nice.
0: Yeah.
1: Richard, if you don't mind, a caller has called in and would like to ask you a question. Are you all right to have a chat to him?
0: Oh, okay.
1: As long as I don't think he's going to be. I'm sure he'll be respectful. His name's Colin. Hello, Colin.
2: G'day, mate. Good afternoon, Richard. How are you doing?
0: I'm all right.
2: I'm a motorcyclist, and I know all these regs have gone up. One of the things that concerns me, I don't mind paying my fair share, but if I've got two motorbikes, or I know other fellas that have got a whole bunch, to ride them legally, they have to keep them registered, and it's very expensive. Is there anything afoot to somehow license the rider rather than the bike?
0: Yeah, I hear you, Colin. I fully understand it. I've only got two motorcycles, but I'm still looking at, $1,800 to keep them both legal for the whole year round, which I absolutely am not going to do, because I can't afford that, mate. So I have to strategically put them on hold, so I've got one to ride. But, it was better when we could ride whatever bike we wanted. What we are saying is to the other parties, hey, what are your guys' policy on for motorcycle levies, your ACC levies? Have you got a better system? Because the one that the current government has doesn't work for us. So we want to hear what other parties have got. So at the moment, Colin, only the Labor Party and the ACT Party have agreed to speak with us. We've already spoken with the ACT Party. Oh, actually, the representatives are meeting with the Labor Party today, with representatives of the Labor Party. So nothing. ACT Party
2: nothing
0: hasn't put anything firm yet, but we did discuss that multiple bike thing. Nicole McKee.
2: That's a big grumble to a lot of bike riders that I know, and it's a shame because.
0: That's right.
2: It's a bit of a hindrance, and we don't take up too much room. And we've only got one bike to ride them.
0: Mate, you can only ride one motorcycle at a time. So why are they charging you, if you've got four motorcycles, four ACC levies? Do you get when you get crashed,
2: you're only doing the same case. I mean, which
0: bikes
2: you're on.
0: Exactly right, mate. So that's wrong. We're actually attacking that as well in the court case. That's within our

0: statement of claim as well.
1: Wish you all the best. It's nice that somebody's sort of gone to bat for the Mighty.
2: Got to try.
1: Good on you.
2: Nice, Colin. Thank you, Colin. That's a very good question. And Hamish Richards says, can you ask if there's a rally in the South Island, please?
0: So not at present. So we have to react really quickly, and we have limited time to organise these types of things. In the future, it could be, you know what, to be honest, this is probably going to be a long, drawn-out thing.
2: Yeah.
0: The way the Crown is going to make it happen anyway, if they get what they want, which they probably will. Who knows, you know? So we react when we find out what's going on. We have to react to that and decide how we, you know, what we're going to do next. We're just kind of winging it, Leah. we had several days to organise this one. We only had 48 hours to organise the Christchurch one.
2: And Richard, for those that haven't found you yet, like Hamish wanted to know that, you've got a, it's on your, it's a Facebook thing, eh? Was that the best place to send people?
0: Yeah, if you just search, if you're on Facebook, just search MagNZ, M-A-G-N-Z, and that'll find us on Facebook. We've also got a website, magnz.org.nz. We've even got a podcast.
2: Hey, good stuff. Well, you'd be good at that.
0: It's really cool. And that's a guy has volunteered his services, you know, because he's a motorcyclist. He said, hey, I can do this. And I said, wow, mate, how much is that going to cost us? He says, nothing. I said, even better.
2: That's great. Because you see,
0: this whole thing's coming together.
2: Nice, you know, it's all organic, and people wanting to help. Because they can see you're being rorted. I was thinking, Richard, you said you've got a song because you said never going to pay. I think it should be like, never going to pay it, never going to pay it, never going to pay it, never going
0: to. Well, we've actually got a theme song. It's a 3.5 minute song.
2: I'll email it. God, you're being serious. I'd love to hear it.
0: If you click on to magnz.org.nz right now and unmute, it'll start playing.
2: Oh my gosh. Are you singing? Who's the singer?
0: No. We got an AI person.
2: Oh yes. Oh, I'm a big fan. Oh, we know all about that on this show, that's for sure. Oh, good on you. Yep. We might have to give a little bit of a spin maybe, Kelly. Oh, that's for sure. Oh, good on you. Yep. We might have to give a little bit of a spin maybe, Kelly, at some stage. Look, Richard, always a pleasure, my friend. Ride carefully, and I will be watching on Monday, see how it goes. We'll talk again.
0: All right. Thanks again for your time.
2: You're a good man. That is Richard Tohu from the Motorcycle Advocacy Group. I'd like to hear that song now. All right. Well, I'm going to grab the break. If you want to join in on anything you heard from Richard, motorcyclists do get in touch. 0800 Debate, Leah Parnapa with you. Producer Kelly back shortly.
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2: Well, it is actually good to catch up with Richard Tohu from the Motorcycle Advocacy Group. And you know, what I do like about this group is they are not going to, you know, they're not going to sit by and just let this happen. This protest ride that Richard was talking about to the Wellington High Court to support Mark Chappell, who's the other part of MAGS, to fight against what they say is unlawful ACC levies. And they say this isn't about motorcycles anymore. It's about whether ordinary New Zealanders can ask a government agency to justify its decisions. And it's about transparency and accountability. It's about whether persistence, because they've been very persistent, these guys have not gone quietly into the night, has been now labelled vexatious, simply because the questions are difficult. The respondents have disclosed the narrative and selected outputs on the levy model, but not the underlying evidence or calculations required to test it. If public agencies can impose significant costs while refusing to fully explain the basis of them, that's an issue that reaches far beyond the motorcycle community. These guys are not going away. This is August 10th, so Monday. Riders and others from around New Zealand will gather in Wellington not to intimidate, not to disrupt, but to remind those in power that democracy requires accountability. I was a bit worried about the fact, Kelly, that when Colin, who's lovely, called in and asked a question about, you know, changing the law or something, and Richard said, oh yes, we've already met with ACT and Labour.
3: I guess you've got to try everything, don't you?
2: Well, you do. And he also mentioned a song, and I was trying to be smart and do my little singing at him, but they've got a song.
3: I always thought that it should be, we're not going to pay it. You know, that's sort of, we're not going to pay it. But no, I actually forgot, because Richard and I, we've spoken off air, and you know, from time to time we exchange emails, that sort of thing. And he actually sent me the song a while ago, and I actually forgot to let everyone know. I actually have it here. We might as well just play it, because it's pretty cool. It sounds very this show-esque, because it is AI. But
2: it's quite long though. We're not going to, your call. I've never heard it, but
3: we can play half of it. I mean, it's pretty cool. It's clean. It's good. It's got a nice little, you know, rocky tune. So
2: okay.
3: Here we go. We'll play a little bit of it for you.
2: All right.

0: Kelly, well done.
1: That wasn't too shabby, was it?
0: Not too, and wasn't one of our creations. That was from MAG New Zealand, the motorcycle advocacy group. And and I spoke with Richard Tohu from the group, and he said we've got a song, and we, why not? Let's spin it. Bloody good. We're not going to take it. Cherry goes, I think, Leah, that this song could apply to bloody everything in this country, not just motorbikes. And we should, and it should be sung at the top of our lungs. It's a pretty good song. What did you make of it, Sean? That wasn't bad, eh?
2: I thought it's a great. I think that the platform should have its own album, kind of like, you remember Dennis Leary with the song Asshole? You know, I'm just a regular. You know, and make it a comedy album. Have all the platform songs. Yeah, and that's and yeah. That and I'm not going to pay it could apply to Auckland rates.
0: Yeah, Jerry's right. We should be doing it for everything.
2: I'm not sure we're up to about eight grand, and they're paying all for that railway. I appreciate it, but when they made the super city, they didn't tell us that we're going to still have 11,000 council employees, which is bigger than some government departments.
0: Yeah,
2: I'm not a motorcycle rider, but I feel sorry for them. I think there are certain groups. Because those guys, I know they do a lot of safety gear and actually are quite careful in our traffic. You see around the city here, there's certain groups of road users which get off. If your tyres are on the road and you're creating friction and wearing the road, be it a electric vehicle or even a bike, over in the Netherlands and Norway, they've got little number plates about the size of a cigarette packet they put on bikes. If someone runs a red light, not supposed to, etc., you know, because bikes got to obey the rules like everyone else, push bikes.
0: Yeah.
2: They can track them down. And there's a group of people who just get away with it. I think one vehicle levy for everybody, if you're on the road, make it fair. And I don't know the exact figures for the... I know if you come off a bike, it's pretty horrendous, you know, with the medical costs, but I'd like to see the exact figures, what they're basing it on. I don't like to see people singled out. That's just, you know, personally for me, and go from there. But I remember that song that they had reminds me of the Twisted Sisters, I'm Not Going to Take, from the 80s.
0: Now,
2: confess, Leah, did you have Dee a fluoro skirt outfit, and did you have a big Madonna headband?
0: Are you saying, did I have a Madonna headband? What?
2: Yes.
0: No, do you know what I used?
2: Back in the 80s.
0: I did, I did. I put lace in my hair, so yeah. And we had the fingerless lace gloves and big plastic earrings and kind of like fluoro, you know, something fluoro on us. Yeah, absolutely.
2: Yeah, I remember those great days of the 80s. My son, who's in his early 20s, just finished uni, doesn't understand. I'm trying to explain to what it was, the good before there was a cell phone, before there was texting, we had to learn how to talk to people.
0: Yeah, yeah. Talk to people?
2: Exactly. Yeah, but I think these subjects you bring up today, like the levies, are the serious topics we should be talking about and bought for, especially in election year.
0: Yeah.
2: Reforming ACC, reforming MB, as your predecessor Michael Laws had a couple of days ago, getting rid of the state broadcasters. I don't think we should have it. We should have an emergency broadcast channel for, civil defence, etc. But why do we pay for RNZ or TVNZ? What do they do? $600K for a dude jacking off on TV politically. I'm sorry, I shouldn't say that, but you know, just a propaganda outfit. Everything private, and make it a level playing field for guys on the platform and other podcasts and everything else. But and also, by the way, I'll say go the Warriors tonight. It's going to be a great game against the Panthers.
0: Ooh,
2: top
0: yes.
2: of the table clash. And it's going to be the Panthers are going to, it's quite cool in Auckland today, as you're probably aware. It was four over here on the North Shore in the morning.
0: What was it on? 4 degrees? What?
2: Four degrees, yeah.
0: Yeah. Look, I had to actually, Sean, I had to go to an appointment over in the city at about 8 o'clock this morning. And maybe because I was over the bridge or it was a bit, my little temperature in my car dropped down to 2. Ooh! It's cold for Auckland.
2: There you go. But like I said, I won't take it too much. I'll let you go. But I really enjoyed the topic today. I was doing some work, but I was listening. Well, interesting what the gentleman had to say, because there are other groups who are also penalised by licensing agencies. I think it's a little bit unfair. And I hope that topic and others are taken up by the, you know, maybe by the junior coalition part. I don't think that the main ones go to. I heard Mr. Luxon on with Kerry Wilhelm. He said, I was in a taxi in the morning, had to go from A to B in an Uber. And sort of ZB's the go-to station.
0: Yeah.
2: And he wouldn't answer any questions. And he was given what I call the sort of, forgive my language, the verbal hand job, kind of like the easy interview. And But he wouldn't. He
0: was
2: wouldn't,
0: that this
2: he
0: morning?
2: Wouldn't put his, no, that was yesterday morning, oh, Thursday morning.
0: Yeah.
2: But I think
0: well, that's when he made his referendum for MMP comment.
2: Yeah,
0: as well.
2: I think there's a lot of good leadership. I think personally, it's going to be after the election, it'll be Erica Stanford and probably Mark Mitchell. That'll be the successors. That's my money's on that. If it comes to a
0: The little rumor is that Luxo's like very very close to getting rolled, and it'll be Mark Mitchell.
2: Well, like I said, Mark Mitchell's got a pretty good life story. He's a decent guy.
0: I really like Mark.
2: I don't think Christopher Luxon made the transition from corporate to political life that successfully. But
0: you guys
2: have got your finger on the pulse. You guys get the first call when the sniff goes up. So down there,
0: when the sniff goes up. Good on you, mate.
2: Or something of that nature.
0: Yeah.
2: But anyway, have a really nice weekend.
0: You
2: and
0: too, my
2: bring
0: friend.
2: Out, maybe have an 80s theme park for the platform and you can wear your lace gloves.
0: No, because I want to look nice, and that just now I look back and, you know, that was the time and I looked good then, but I'd look stupid dressed in that now. But thank you, Sean.
2: No worries. Yeah. Anyway, okay, have a good weekend. Thank you very
0: too.
2: Much.
0: See you later. B had a dead or alive headband. So I was Madonna. I was slightly Madonna-ish, not a lot. But you were dead or alive, bless you. Hello, Mike.
3: Hello, how are you?
0: Good.
3: Please don't give me a hard time, but I've got a little bit of context to where I'm going with this. I'm an electrical inspector. I'm talking about Envy. Mm. And I've done it twice in my 16 years as an inspector. The second time was a month ago where I've had to lay a complaint about some dangerous work that an electrician has done. I don't know who the electrician was, and these aren't things that we take lightly, and, you know, we generally turn a blind eye to a lot of dumb stuff before we eventually say, I have to report this one, it's too dangerous. What it was is irrelevant, it doesn't matter. I know where it was, and I know what was wrong with it. So I wrote to our regulator, I'll say that in inverted commas, saying, and it comes up and says, you have to fill in our online forms. Oh my gosh. And it wants everything from my DNA to my firstborn details,
0: totally,
3: to everything.
0: Yeah. Bit of blood.
3: And then I spent

0: investigator with 20 questions he's asked me. Who is it? You need to tell me everything. Have you measured it? Have you done this? Have you And I just said, oh my God, I'm not being paid to do any of this. You're the guy earning double what I get, singing songs every damn morning, complaining that your job's on the line, and you want me to do everything for you. And I just wrote back, no, I'm not doing any of that. Bye. And so they're very, very lucky that I'm not the finance minister, because I would cut those budgets like absolutely nothing on it. Yeah. They contribute nothing towards our productive. They forget what public servant means.
1: Yeah.
0: That they ain't serving the public.
1: No, there's something cut of keys, Mike. Good on you, my friend. Good stuff. Have a good
0: weekend.
1: You too. Hello, Gary.
2: Hey, how are you?
1: Yeah, good.
2: Hey, good. Hey, we're here once again on this cutter here, rubbish. No, it's not rubbish. Now, okay, I actually wonder whether this is Pākehā-driven and not Māori-driven. Now, the reason I say that, I worked on a dairy farm years and years ago when I was dairy farming, and it was on a PKW, a Paranihi Ki Waitosua farm. There were a whole lot of farms around Taranaki. Now, the only time we ever did a karakia was when we went onto the marae. That was the only time. And we had workshops on the marae. But we didn't do a karakia in front of the cows before we started milking. We didn't do a karakia when we got them out of the paddock. We, you know, they didn't push this on us.
1: Yeah.
2: But when you went to the marae, you followed the marae customs. And, you know, like I said, I asked the question, is it Pākehā driven or is it Māori driven? Because I actually think it's more Pākehā driven. The snowflakes who think that they want to be, you know, part of the group. It's, to me, it's just ridiculous.
1: Gary, I think you are. I actually think you're onto it. I kind of said that a little further back in the program where, you know, I call it virtue signaling, and where it's very rife. And, you know, I've seen it in companies where at the top, you know, the CEOs and the managers that push this are Pākehā. You know, it's not, it's not, I'm not sitting on a marae. We're in Kiwi Bank, a very, very woke. It's white, you know, and I call them cosplay Māoris who want to be down with the brown. And I do think it's just total virtue signalling. And on top of that, you've got the Māori, I call it the grift, you know, they've seen a revenue stream where they can go into the, you know, they'll go into a place and say, well, then you've got to use us to write your karakias and teach your te reo Māori. And they're like, oh, absolutely, yes. We don't even care what the fee is, absolutely. You know, like the rainbow tick, that's a grift as well. They've seen a money stream from telling businesses that if you don't have a rainbow tick and you're not friendly to the rainbow community, the LGBTQI+, you are a bigot and you're anti-trans. So they panic and I go, all right, what does it take? Oh, a tick. And what do we have to do? Oh, we have to do some classes. Yeah, sure. Come on in. Gary, I think you're right.
2: Well, the other thing is that I had but a Māori farm manager, brilliant guy, neat guy, he has strong values, but he kept his values to himself. And what I'm saying, that's why I question, is it Māori or is it Pākehā? More Pākehā driven, these snowflakes who want to be part of the group.
1: Yeah.
2: That's honest, straight up.
1: No, I'm not going to argue. Gary, I think you're onto something. Yep, well said. Thanks, buddy.
2: Have a good weekend, Dave.
1: I'm going to grab the last break, team, and then I want to address Pete's gone. Mark Mitchell, no. Because I'm going to talk a little bit more about that, and also as we come to the end of the program, also about the latest polls. So, poll, sorry, not plural. We are back shortly on the platform.
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Popular Party in Parliament. So that quite fast. While Labor has taken a decent drop of 3.7 points to be under 30, I think this might be the first time. Funny but not funny, not. I mean, I was expecting them to do this. Apparently Chris Hipkins now claims that this this poll showing, you know, his party tumbling to the lowest vote share in the Taxpayers Union Courier poll since December 2024 is rogue. He's called it rogue. he said, we're not focused on rogue polls. Don't they all say that when they do not like the number that pops up? Labour was, this is what Chippy's saying, Labour is busy fighting for a country where everyone has a chance to build a better future. I'll read out what he said. Where was I? Yes, so the Greens are down ever so slightly to 10.1. I'm still how they're in double figures. New Zealand First has also dropped down 1.7. They're sitting at 9.1% under the Greens. ACT has gained slightly to 7.3, and Te Pāti Māori has recorded its worst result since March 2023. They're down 1.5% to be just they're under 2%, 1.9 points. Well, they haven't done anything for a long, long time. Opportunity's taken all the oxygen, and they're just not relevant. They weren't relevant, and just like anything that really isn't relevant, eventually the time runs out on them, and their timer has run out on them. They've just got nothing to say. So that explains the 1.9 points. I'm surprised they even got one. Anyway, the coalition parties, of course, would be, well, I'm saying of course, but they would be able to form a government with 61 seats if this poll was replicated on election day. And the opposition, including Opportunity, would have 59 seats, so not enough to govern. And on this poll result, Labour would lose 5 seats. Now, in the preferred Prime Minister stakes polling, Christopher Luxon is out ahead, 23.2%. He's gone up 4.1. Why do you think that is? He's come out with a couple of clangers recently, and I haven't really, in my opinion, and he hasn't, I would have thought, done anything to justify it, but I don't know. 4.1 points to 23.2. Compared to Chris Hipkins, he's down slightly on 19.8. Now, the poll surveyed, as they do, 1,000 respondents between Saturday and Tuesday. So the polls compare to the most recent poll by the same polling company, as different polls can use different methodologies in this. So interesting with Christopher Luxon having quite a good showing at 23.2%, going up 4.1 points, because a lot of the polls have had him slipping and Christopher Chippy ahead of him, Chris Hipkins higher, and also for National to be now the most popular party in government and in Parliament at 31%. So they will be happy, but here's the thing. The very, very strong rumours that Christopher Luxon's tenure as the top dog is coming to an end, and could even be like, you know, in this weekend. That's what the whispers have been, and the person to take his place was mentioned, Mr. Mark Mitchell. Now Pete's not happy about that. He says Mark Mitchell, no, I wouldn't. I actually think he's a good. I think if this was to be, if this is going to happen, they've got to do it now. I mean, you know, we are pretty much steering. We are right there at the election. Although, as history will tell us, you know, it did all right for Labor when Jacinda Ardern took over from Andrew Little, literally within what was it, weeks of the election, was it weeks? So it can happen. I thought Mark would be actually a very good choice. I know Erica Stanford's name comes up when we have these discussions.

0: Evans. At one stage, I thought Nicola Willis, but no, no, I don't think so. And then Simeon Brown. Simeon Brown is a very effective man, and he's a very busy man, and he's getting stuff done. So I think, isn't it funny? I actually think he's too busy. He's too busy. So I think, isn't it funny? I actually think he's too busy. He's too busy to be Prime Minister. And the one to watch, but he's nowhere near in the selection, of course, I think James Meagher is going to be somebody. Oh, at one stage I thought Chris Bishop, but no, I don't think Chris either. But, yeah, wouldn't it be it'd be an interesting weekend? I can't tell you how I know. I'm just throwing things out there now. Leah, did Mark Mitchell reply to your text? What a good memory. He did not. Now, yeah, he always does. He's never not replied to my text. Is it because he's now Prime Minister? He's not the Prime Minister. No, I did come in pretty hot. I told him, I said it was all a grift and that, you know, he's got to get rid of, is it a prison or a spa? And then I did say, sorry, I'm really upset about this. But normally he comes back and he says, no, I get it. Or it's all good, Leah. Or I get a little emoji, you know, but no, got nothing. I get not even a thumbs up. Sometimes I just get this. I'm okay with that. Maybe he was in meetings behind closed doors.
1: News on the platform.
2: In this update, Pacific leaders have departed Fiji after failing to agree on a statement on China's missile test in the region last month. Foreign Minister Winston Peters says two countries, which he wouldn't name, blocked the majority's bid for a unified response. It's understood the countries were Nauru and Kiribati. Peters says he believes they were acting on the wishes of outside powers.
3: Some parties need to describe why they've changed their view on this matter, or why they've got a rather unusual view.
2: A law expert thinks we need to properly regulate AI to reduce the risk of discrimination. The Human Rights Commission wants AI decisions centred around human rights and the Treaty of Waitangi to best reap the tech's rewards. Chief Commissioner Stephen Rainbow says it carries risks of discrimination as well as to privacy and transparency. University of Waikato law lecturer Amanda Turnbull-McRae says New Zealand's an AI user, not developer.
4: Aotearoa specific laws aren't taken into account in the design of the technology. So until that happens, discrimination will be amplified.
2: Belief the latest autism figures better reflect society, with fewer people going undiagnosed. An Otago University study has found autism rates have tripled over the past 15 years, with nearly nearly 31,000 people diagnosed during the study period. That's 1.3% of Kiwi kids and 0.14% of adults. Autism New Zealand Chief Executive Dane Duggins said a diagnosis opens the door for support.
5: So I talk to a lot of adults who have been diagnosed later in life, and it's been a really significant day in their life because it's helped understand why the world has worked the way it has for them. Not better or worse, just different.
2: An American court has ordered social media giant Meta to pay almost $1 billion New Zealand dollars for failing to protect children from harm. The New Mexico court told the owner of Instagram and Facebook to change how its platforms work for young users. Meta says it will appeal the ruling. That's news.
1: Plunkett Unchained.
6: It is time once more for a specific reading from A Different Kind of Power, the political memoir or the life memoir of the former Prime Minister of New Zealand, Jacinda Ardern. On 11th August, the first official day of campaigning, I made a series of stops in Whanganui, stopping at a pharmacy to thank employees who'd worked through the worst part of COVID. Someone handed me a heavy object. It was a gift for me, a clear tumbler, glass, hand blown. On the interior base was a three-dimensional mountain that I did not immediately recognize. I've been given a similar glass by the Japanese Prime Minister Shinzo Abe that featured Mount Fuji. Standing there beneath the fluorescent lights, my mouth frozen in a smile, I turned the glass over in my hand, ran my fingers over the raised bottom, trying to guess which geography I was looking at. Could it be Mount Ruapehu? Too small. Maybe the Ruahine Rangers. I held it up to the light. The pharmacy worker had just spoken. I must not have heard him correctly because I could swear he said nipple. I'm sorry, I said. It's a nipple, he repeated. It was crafted by the artist to bring attention to breast cancer. I am not making this.

0: up, by the way. This is really in the book.
1: Oh! I was suddenly conscious of the seriousness of the subject, but also the way I was holding it. Is there a proper way to hold a nipple glass?
2: I wondered.
1: It's beautiful, I said, and it really was. To this day, it has pride of place in my cabinet, but on that day, with the media nearby, cameras at the ready, I decided the best way to hold it would be carefully and in its box.
0: Yes, you have to put the nipple in the box, don't you?
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0: Good morning. It's Friday. We made it. Great show coming up. What have we got?
1: Excuse me.
0: Frog in the throat. Well, the Prime Minister's done it again. Completely unprompted. He's made a major political gaffe. We'll talk about, his latest impersonation of Charlie Brown trying to fly a kite after the news. Also, Jordan Williams on the scandal at Justice. How does a guy charged with money laundering stay on the government payroll for 5 years? We'll also ask him about the $300,000 grant to look into the health benefits of Kapa Haka. We've got Tim Costley and Maurice Williamson in for Free Speech Friday. And Tamim Barakat, managing editor at the Centrists. Centrist joins us for a catch-up on what you can read there. All that, oh, and tons more. All right, just to give you an idea of the rundown, we've got Jordan Williams from the Taxpayers Union in on this amazing story of the Lotto presenter charged with money laundering for a gang, I think it is, on full pay for 5 years, but it could be worse. I'm also going to ask him about the amazing news that the government is funding $300,000 worth of research into the health benefits of Kapa Haka. Good use of your taxpayers' money. Chris Lynch will join us at 8:05. He had a great story yesterday about supermarket competition in the South Island and how Pack and Save were basically, it looks like dodgy dealings to me. He's got the full details. But basically, Pack and Save's wanting to discount some of their products, foodstuffs, in a competitive move, maybe a dirty competitive move, stop them. Chris Lynch will have full details on that today. We've got Tim Costley, the MP from up the coast here, National MP, and Maurice Williamson, talking about a wild week in politics, really, and Tamim Barakat's. He's in at 9:30. 9:30 this morning. But let's start this morning where we should. I did an editorial, I think over a year ago now, and I think it was headlined, New Zealand has a problem, or New Zealand, we have a problem, it's the Prime Minister. And though I think Christopher Luxon has been subject to hounding and harassment by a clearly hostile mainstream news media. For example, I would say that the story about him catching the plane from Whanganui so he could do a 7 o'clock meeting in Auckland and go to Bill Birch's funeral, complete beat up. I think much of the attacks or the headlines that he garners from mainstream media are pure fabrication by hostile journalists who wish to destabilise him. But yesterday, he once again proved that despite the bias of the media, he is truly a bit crap at his job. I don't know if there was some secret meeting of National Party insiders and they said, look, 90 days or so out from the election, Chris is going to drop, apparently completely randomly, the idea of an MMP referendum, and we will win the election. A cunning plan, as Baldrick would say. I don't think that happened. I want you to think more of Charlie Brown, the follically challenged cartoon character that George Shultz created, a lovely character. And Charlie Brown tried hard, didn't he? He tried hard to kick that ball, remember? Lucy would hold the ball and he'd go, I'm not going to stuff up. I'm going to kick the ball. And he'd run up to the ball and he'd swing his foot and Lucy would pull the ball away and Charlie Brown would go, oh, good grief, and land in a pile again. Well, in this case, in this setting, our news media and the promise of liking him, that's Lucy and the ball. And Chris Luxon still tries to kick the ball. He still thinks they can love him. And if only people could get to know the real Chris Luxon, he'd be really popular. So there's that piece of Charlie Brown imagery. And there's the other one that I love, Charlie Brown trying to fly the kite. And try as he might to get that kite up in the air, it always comes screaming back down and smashes into him, or gets caught in a tree, or mucks up. And once again, oh, good grief. Christopher Luxon seems politically naive and accident-prone. And we had yet another oh-good-grief moment yesterday. Strangely enough, the mainstream media haven't played it up as much as their invented attacks on Chris Luxon. But I think it is more fundamental. He most certainly, and it was most certainly not part of the National Party's game plan to raise the issue of MMP. That was not part of the bingo card. And it is quite clear from the reaction of his cabinet colleagues yesterday that this took them by complete surprise. And it was entirely self-inflicted. He was musing. He was thinking, or more importantly, not thinking out loud. And he has derailed, or he has taken another week of possible progress and positive headlines away from the party that he is trying to campaign for to get the largest slice of the vote it can on November 7th. Media have missed this, but I think now, have not thought this before, the party and its caucus are serious, and Mr. Luxon should seriously consider replacing their leader. Dan, the rumbling are growing louder. And here are the options. Regarded as in the education folio. Competent, passable, good, also woman. My track, woman away from the left of the political, female.

0: at this stage in her career. The killer instinct required to lead a political party. Does she want it badly enough at this stage in her career? There is a question mark there. Chris Bishop, and I'm going to talk about Chris Bishop later. He gave an excellent speech yesterday, his first major speech as Attorney General, in which he sent a very clear message to the judiciary of New Zealand. Stop using your position to interpret the law in New Zealand for your own ideological reasons. And I refer to that, I'm hoping to get him on next week. Gosh, if we get him on this morning, Bella. Could you reach out and say we'd love to have him on this morning? We'll squeeze him in anywhere to talk about the significant speech that basically tells judges to stay in their lane. And he does say Parliament's got to make better laws that can't be messed with by activist judges. But if you wanted someone to put a stake in the ground on a big issue in New Zealand, Chris Bishop did it yesterday. And to be honest, that should have been the big story yesterday. So Stanford, good, appealing, could do them some good, probably not into it, just maybe not ready. Bishop facing perhaps an exit from Parliament with the numbers the way they are now and maybe not winning in Hutt South. So that's a minus, but certainly keen, I think. Certainly a politician who wants to do better and is frustrated at the current state of the party. So Bishop, and perhaps the person behind the last coup that never quite happened. A third candidate is Simeon Brown, regarded as generationally changing, and I think very competent. I'm not sure about wider appeal, but a lot of people in the party like him and like him for his competence. The one thing about Erica Stanford too, she's a bit woke, it seems. And I think the candidate that might well come through the middle, if this is to happen, is Mark Mitchell, the Minister of Police. Probably the only downside to Mark Mitchell, and it might be considered an upside, he's been married four times. Some could say, gosh, he's successful at that. What's his secret? he is affable. Law and order is a huge issue that National is perceived to have done very, very well on. So he's got something to campaign on. Former police dog handler, good middle New Zealand bloke. Maybe not perceived as young and thrusting as someone like Simeon Brown, but a safe candidate that might be acceptable to everyone. So there are the people who might vie for this. Quite often in politics, the people who get the prize are those who compete for it. Gosh, politicians are loath to move on things like this unless they know they're going to win. But I cannot help but feel the numbers are being crunched now. And of course, the best thing for those people to do is to get together, all four of those people, and someone like Nicola Willis, and say, look, it has to change. We can't have 90 days of Charlie Brown trying to fly the kite or kick the ball. Let's see what happens. I think the game is afoot. Let's go to a break.
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1: Oh, that got the text machine going. People have said, why didn't you mention Nicola Willis? I'm just going to say that I think whoever took over would be wise to keep Nicola Willis as the deputy to give some continuity to the administration. She's also the Minister of Finance. You don't want to mess with her in the run-up to an election. And maybe she'd think of herself as a contender. I didn't put her in there because, I don't know, the feelers I have out don't suggest she would get there. I think a Stanford Willis all-woman leadership of the National Party would be a revolutionary idea and maybe not a bad one in an electoral sense. But what I'm telling you is I think many in National just feel they cannot have any more Charlie Brown, oh good grief moments from the Prime Minister. Many of you are asking exactly what he said. Well, basically what he said, he was on Snooze Talk ZB because he won't come on here with the platform and he thought he'd get an easy ride. So he takes a few calls and texts with Kerry Woodham, I think it was. Someone asks him about MMP. He goes, yeah, we could have a look at that. And then someone else sort of prompts his well, is that you might or you're... No, look, we'd have a... I think we'll campaign on that, on having a referendum on MMP, though we had one in 2011, I think. And then he sort of committed to it, and it was quite clear he was making up it as he went along. And he also said, that would stop me. So he wants to go back to the old two-party first-past-the-post system, that's what he was kind of suggesting. And then he said, and then I wouldn't have to put up with Yahoos and numpties in Cabinet. Now, I'm not sure if Winston Peters is the Yahoo and David Seymour is the numpty or the other way around, but that's certainly the implication you could take. And there's nothing wrong in the run-up to election to Chris Luxon having a crack at David Seymour and Winston Peters, I might add. And they have a crack at him back, but... none of this was planned. This was Luxon falling into one of the oldest mistakes of anyone engaging with the media, believing that you have to answer the question exactly and believing there's a right answer and wanting to give an answer that people will like rather than telling the truth. So that is my feeling on that. Look, the lines are open. I did want to talk about Bishop's speech, but because I got so many texts coming through, the lines are open too. If you want to talk about this, good morning, Sean. I'm no fan of Mr. Luxon. He ain't no Elvis, is he? But I wonder if you are overstating the significance of his latest musings re-MMP. Surely this is not the time for the Nats to do what Labor did to Andrew Little. Well, it didn't do them bad, Neil, did it? And a lot of people say, oh, but no incumbent party has dumped a prime minister and then got back in or whatever. They're not going to win the election anyway under MMP. But they'll do better, or they could do better with another leader. And he is just all risk now. Charlie Brown is just all risk now. Luxon, the liability, someone says. Sean, wonder if Luxon will be issuing yet another apology about this tomorrow. Look, the other thing, I think the business story was largely a beat-up, though I note that Labor have put out their small business policy today, which will raise the threshold for having to play GST. But strangely enough, compel small businesses or large businesses to pay small businesses within 15 days of invoice. That's surely a commercial arrangement between the parties. A great summation, Sean, but I think more than anything, you've highlighted the lack of depth or any X-factor leaders in the national lineup. All very vanilla, says Tony. Look, I must say also, someone that said, which of those people gets on best with Winston? And I'm going to say Mark Mitchell. And, yeah, that's the truth. I don't know about Bishop and Winston. I don't know about Erica and Winston. And I don't know about Simeon and Winston, if you were wanting. But you're not picking a leader to keep the coalition going. The coalition ends on November the 7th. But Mitchell would be the person most closely aligned with Winston Peters. Sean Luxon is a clown. He needs to step down or be rolled, replaced by Erica Stanford. Chris Bishop for deputy due to his hard work on RMA reform. Yeah, but what if Bishop doesn't get back in? You know? Simeon Brown is non-woke. If we want real drive and leadership, he's the best choice, says Mike. Well, he's took on that medical council stuff, did he? He seems to be waging a war on woke. And isn't it funny, apart from Stanford, all these contenders, those three people, Mitchell's come out and got rid of the massages for the prisoners, right? Bishop's reformed the RMA. Simeon Brown has taken on the medical council and wokeism and statutory bodies. Erica Stanford wants to ban social media. You see, she's the outlier in terms of policy. Numpties were to party Maori and top. Do you think so? Bishop or Stanford get people to text who they want. Yep, we could. But really, look, it doesn't matter who we want. It matters what the National Party caucus decides. Sean, I think the most serious voters are concerned with policies, not personalities. This is why New Zealand First and ACT will be dominant parties after the election. Don't change horses in the middle of a stream. Yes, Steve. They might say, don't interrupt your enemy when he's making a mistake. Sean, I would vote for Mark Mitchell, even if he is not young enough or thrusting enough for his ex-wives. Cheers, Rick. A bit woke isn't a bad thing, as it may help get a section of voters or retain them. No, look, I think Luxon's already demonstrated. Mind you, look, I just have to put a rider. If there's an Ipsos poll due out today or tomorrow or something, and if it comes out and the Labor's at 38%, then I don't know SHIT, do I? So let's just see. But if it's bad, a bit woke isn't a bad thing. It may help get a section of voters or retain them. I vote Erica with Mark as deputy. That's not a bad looking look, or the other way around. Complete change. And the thing is, Nicola Willis will not get back in on the current polling because she's not standing in a seat, and neither will Bishop. So maybe actually that tells us, if this is going to happen, and I'm increasingly convinced that it is likely, gosh, is that sitting on the fence? That's sounding like Luxon, aren't I? Mitchell Stanford, they're both going to get back in so they can campaign with confidence.

0: Yep, that feels actually, when I think about it, that feels like it to me. It's up to you. What do you think of Chris Pink? I think Chris Pink is a capable politician. Sean, there's a huge problem. Question, what is Bishop or Stanford's policy? Answer, you take Labor's policy and wait a couple of years. That's from Damien. Well, no. You've got to, and I'll get back to it later, this amazing speech he gave to the judiciary yesterday. And look, it said a lot of things I think we've talked about in this program for 3 years or more. It says, judges, back in your lane. You don't make the law, we do. And you don't manipulate the law by your judgments for your own woke ends. That's the subtext of it. Sean, Chris Bishop wears an Agenda 30 lapel pin, woke as. Okay. Sean, Luxon has the lowest rating of any Prime Minister going into an MMP election. Look, other people say to me, you know, no one's ever swapped out a Prime Minister and returned to office, et cetera, et cetera. Everything's unprecedented until it isn't. Every record's a record until it's broken. I just think that's a very lazy argument. I think we can see what's happening here. And yesterday may not have seemed huge, but I can imagine, you know, people slapping their foreheads, burying their heads in their hands at party headquarters and shaking their heads in disbelief. And I can just see Luxon sitting there going, oh, no, I messed up again. Lucy pulled the ball away again. The kite wouldn't fly again. And it's just, you know, and he now looks, I've got to say, in the press conference this Monday, he just looks rattled. He looks uncertain. He looks like he's chasing it. And I don't know if you know what I mean by that. It looks like he's chasing it. And there's a bit of fear in the eyes. And he should, the best way to do this is that he steps down, I don't know, he gets sick or something. He says, I'm going off to a hair retreat. I don't know, steps aside in his electorate or something, but says, look, I just, or family thing. A serious but non-deadly illness that he could make up would be the best. And then they do it with a bloodless coup. Mm. Perhaps this is the straw that broke the camel's back, Neil. Well, Neil, you know I have not indulged in the mainstream media's thing. Oh, he's gone by lunchtime. But I'm telling you now, I feel that it's on. Sean Mitchell and James Meagher. Would be nice to have a South Islander in it, wouldn't it? The tradie, Todd McClay, outsider, but a good look and a bit middle of the road. Important guy in any government, I think, that he's part of, Todd McClay. I don't know. I think pretty close to Luxon. Sean, I realised the other day that when scrolling social media, whenever a Luxon clip came up, I just keep scrolling. He's lost the audience, Steve. He's lost the room and he cannot read it. Anyway, enough of that, enough of my musings. Jordan Williams is up with the latest outrages in taxpayer spending. Text going thick and fast on the Luxon issue, and Hugh, nice idea. He could just say he's out of gas. He could just say he's out of gas and he's got to go. Yep, that would work. I was going to... our guest joining us now by video link is Jordan Williams from the Taxpayers Union. Jordan, top of your head, how much does a referendum cost?
1: Oh, that's a good question. No, I don't know that. It depends. The cheapest way to do it is through the at the same time as the election. But the trouble is then it gets, and that's what we found with 2011, is it turns into a bit of, the politicians see it as a distraction, so don't want to enter it into the foray at all.
0: Yeah.
1: That was the key reason. I mean, that was actually literally what got me involved in that issue, was Phil O'Reilly saying, oh, I've spoken to Prime Minister Key's office, his chief of staff, they see it as a distraction, so we're not really going to be taking much of an interest in it. Despite Business New Zealand, it being the number one ranked issue, number two was the RMA in terms of the handbrake on New Zealand's productivity and prosperity. So I would want it to be separate, standalone. The other option to do it would be at the same time as local body elections.
0: Ah, okay. Yeah, I get it. Because everyone's kind of engaged. But what do they get out? 10 out of 25%, 27%?
1: Well, it would probably be a bit higher than that if you were to have the referendum at the same time. But I see that there's calls for local council elections to shift away from postal voting back to, having to front up, turn up to a polling booth. Yeah. I'm less worried about lower turnout than a lot. I think in a you know, there's a lot of countries in the world with very healthy democracies with lower turnouts that push, you know, I think...
0: Well, the other question is, we're getting way ahead of ourselves, Jordan. It's not even clear that this is National Party policy. Or they're even campaigning. Well, he says they're campaigning on it. Nicola Willis says they're not. It's very hard to figure out, isn't it?
1: The Nats have really got to sort out their messaging and their campaign. You know, we are 90 days out from an election today. I understand there's some polls coming out over the next few days that show it's a pretty close race. They've really got to get themselves organised.
0: Ipsos out today or tomorrow?
1: No, I think it's another mainstream poll out in the next few days.
0: Mm. Wow, okay. Well, I mean, some people are saying they're going to sort their leader out.
1: That's not one for me to pontificate on.
0: Why not?
1: What I can say is that I'm getting more calls about our upcoming poll than I can ever recall in terms of the anticipation and people trying to...
0: Okay, what is your poll? When's your poll out? When's your poll out? When's your poll out?
1: It's with the graphic designer. As soon as it's ready, we'll be getting it out.
0: That'll be today then?
1: Could well be.
0: Oh, God, come on. You give me a ring beforehand? Yeah, that's a yes. That's great.
1: No, we're in election mode. We'll give the leader of the opposition and the prime minister.
0: Look, I wanted to talk to you. I got to say, I initially want to talk to you about this amazing Justice Department case, but something else came up yesterday, and I'm pretty sure you guys are across it. $300,000 being allocated for a long-term Māori-led research by Auckland University into the health benefits of kapa haka. You heard of that one?
1: Yeah, I have. It came up in our team meeting yesterday, and one of our researchers pointed out that it said there's a surprising lack of research in this area and the effect of kapa haka on heart health. Well, yeah, I mean, let's be frank, you know, there's actually quite a lot on aerobic exercise.
0: Yeah.
1: And I venture to suggest that I can already tell you what that study is going
0: that
1: to
0: find. That moving is good for you.
1: Yeah, who would have thought? But look, I think we really need to give a researcher 300 grand to figure that out.
0: It has to be a Maori research. It's got to be Maori-led, according to the brief.
1: Well, obviously.
0: Because
1: there was a surprising lack of research in this area, Sean.
0: Because there doesn't need to be. Because there just doesn't need to be.
1: Yeah. But isn't it wonderful
0: that we have a government that's got on top of all this? Who is the minister in charge of the budget that pays out that bloody money?
1: I must admit, I'm not over... Sean, you're renowned for riffing into different stories.
0: Okay.
1: And me on
0: all right, but this is a good... All right, let's get back to the man... I'll find out. And if he's got any guts like Mark Mitchell, he'll pull the funding. All right, let's get to this Justice Department story. So there's a bloke who is a lotto presenter, and I don't know if that was part of his job at the Justice Department or he was moonlighting. But in every media story I ring, they'd say he was a lotto presenter. Also an employee...
1: He's a former lotto presenter.
0: What?
1: He was actually there when I was at lotto.
0: He's still a lotto presenter? No.
1: He was a lotto presenter.
0: Yeah, okay.
1: He was working as a family liaison in the family court. He'd been there less than 2 weeks, and then he gets charged as part of this big international FBI sting... on drugs and stuff.
0: Yeah.
1: And he was charged with smuggling these gold bars to Turkey.
0: Yeah.
1: And he sat there for...
0: And hang on, he'd only been working for Justice for 2 weeks, you said?
1: Less than two weeks.
0: Yeah.
1: Yes.
0: Okay.
1: And so, you know, quite literally, he got more money on garden leave than the value of the gold bars that he eventually pled guilty to smuggling.
0: Yeah,
1: and so we took we literally took a winning wheel down to the Ministry of Justice because none of them will front. You know, the Secretary of Justice never fronts on this on anything. And what do you know? Yesterday or the day before yesterday, we received this announcement, and there's a stand up from the Minister of Justice saying he's ordered the Public Services Commission to do a rapid review into how this was handled in the performance of justice. And literally as the minister is talking,

0: young Tyler, our acting investigations manager, received the email back, or the OIA back, from the response that we'd filed right when the story broke, asking, well, how many more are there? And what do you know? There's four more. One's been on garden leave for more than 6 months, another for 16 weeks. And had it not been for us asking those questions, I think to suggest, you know, that the timing cannot be coincidental. But here's the thing, Sean. It's much wider than just this culture of sending people onto garden, leave and forgetting about them, which I put to you, if someone was suspended from any private organisation or, say, Air New Zealand, the platform, and certainly the Taxpayers Union, I wouldn't have them sitting there for 6 months while we figure out what to do. If you can't do your job, clearly when you're facing such serious charges, you can't do your job in the family court, you deal with it. And the issue that the government has, and I think it's pretty rife across the public sector, is you have ministers that have lost confidence in their departmental heads, but they can't sack them. It's got to go through the Public Services Commission, take yonks, and involve a big golden handshake. It is very difficult to get sacked, as this very story illustrates, in the public sector, but that goes right to the top too. Now, I would be very interested, Sean, and I'm encouraging the good platform and listeners to oppose the question, because we certainly have, with a little bit of prior knowledge, I would be very interested if the Public Service Commission, the body that the government's tasked to go and fix this, review the department and instruct the other departments not to do this and better deal with staff facing serious allegations, I'd be very interested to know whether they have anyone on garden leave facing criminal charges.
1: All right.
0: Or serious conduct allegations.
1: Okay. Now, something was asked, and I know it's a silly question. Was the guy still working for Lotto or Justice when the offending took place? He'd been a Lotto presenter. That's just an aside in the story.
0: He'd been a Lotto presenter.
1: Okay, so that's got really good.
0: That's why he's a public figure. That's why we know who he is.
1: So that's really got nothing to do with it. All right. I'll be devil's advocate here, Jordan. A lot of people, had they been charged with a criminal offence and maybe had name suppression or not name suppression, working in another job that wasn't a justice job could keep working and say, well, I'm innocent until proven guilty and I can turn up for work each day, so there's no need to fire me. You've got to wait till the court decides.
0: They're suspended. It's only those people. It's not those people's facing it. It's the people that are suspended. So by definition,
1: well, I'd say under employment law, suspending someone
0: not
1: on
0: being able to do their job.
1: But suspending someone on suspicion is a pretty law. Suspending someone
0: not
1: on
0: being able to do their job.
1: But suspending someone on suspicion is a pretty, you know, that'd be an employment case if you just someone said, oh, you know.
0: Well, but the obligation goes both ways. You don't ever, as a reasonable employer. And I have sought advice on this because there was so much BS being put out by, ironically, the Minister of Justice, Ministry of Justice on this, is that it's not reasonable for you to pay someone indefinitely if they're unable to do their job. And if you're going to be working, you're going to be working in a court. Let's say you're on suspicion of fraud and you're at MB. Well, you wouldn't want that, and you'd be unable to do your job. If it's an employment investigation for serious misconduct, frankly, that should take a couple of months at the most. But in a criminal one, it's the same. Are you able to? Can we, you know, look at the way that the police bent over backwards to get McSkimmings despite being on garden leave or being told, oh, we can still have advisory roles and things like that. If he's suspended, clearly the agency or your employer has decided we can't have you.
1: Yeah.
0: Or if we can't have you, if you can't do your job, why should the taxpayer continue to pay you indefinitely?
1: Yeah.
0: In New Zealand, any private company is not, well, that's semi-government owned now, and that's maybe a bad example, but no private employer is going to just suspend them and forget about them. You're going to deal with it. The problem is in the public sector, they're suspending people and just not dealing with it, and taxpayers foot the bill.
1: Yeah.

0: How fast do you think a rapid review is, given that this is the New Zealand Public Service?
1: Oh, rapid in Wellington. Oh, it could be as soon as it's 6 or 12 months, John.
0: Yeah, okay. That says it.
1: I'm pretty sure. I promise you this. Our poll will be out before that rapid review.
0: You'll be giving me the inside skinny before then. Can we get the money back from the guy?
1: No. What? Under what? How would you?
0: How much money? How much money was it? Was it
1: millions? It's a couple of million. It's a couple of million. I need to go back and check.
0: Oh, good grief. Oh, absolute good grief.
1: It was worth more than the gold bars. I do know that one.
0: That he was smuggling for some criminal gang.
1: He got more. We worked out based on the salary band. He even got, the other thing is because he was on a union contract, he even got pay increases while on garden leave.
0: Oh, no, you're kidding.
1: I'm not. He got pay increases while on garden leave. Well, it's all on, this is the public sector, Sean.
0: Isn't there someone who's responsible for this? Somewhere?
1: If only there was.
0: God, it's really a cracker, this one.
1: I've come round to the view that I used to sort of believe in this fiction of an ideal of a politically neutral public sector. But if this government's shown us anything, is that even with the best will in the world, they have been undermined by, in some instances, incompetence, but in others, it is just deliberate undermining of the democratic decision-making and agenda set by Cabinet. And a big part of that is that it was Chris Hipkins, and when he rewrote the public sector legislation framework, is that you can't hire or fire these chief executives if you're a minister. So you have to deal with all the proverbial, with the bad news, but then they can just slow walk things. The example of that I would put to you is Chris Bishop's new RMA. The cabinet decisions about instructing officials to create a regime based on property rights, very good, very solid. But what they've come back with, and they certainly slow walked it, is actually just an RMA 2.0.
0: Oh, yeah. Jordan, talking to Chris Bishop, I wondered if you have had a chance to see his speech as Attorney General yesterday or not.
1: No.
0: Oh, okay. Well, we'll talk about that later. I just recommend to you, you do go and look at it. It was actually quite...
1: Well, you're really filling up my day, Sean. I've got to get this poll out.
0: All right.
1: I've got to now go and...
0: Okay, give us a hint. Will it make Luxon happier or unhappier?
1: There's some big movements, I'll put it that way. There's some big winners and big losers in this poll.
0: Okay. Oh, damn. Okay, I'll ring you after the show. Okay, thank you. Look, amazing news on that story, and we wait for the rapid review maybe sometime next year. Thank you so much for your time.
1: And I've got to just plug again, my young research team, particularly young Tyler, really did a cracker job on this.
0: Yeah.
1: Our job is to pull the thread and take a story forward so it's not just a once over. And you know what? I think her OIA resulted in the minister having to do something, and that's good.
0: Well, and who knows how many other government departments have got other people like that. The amazing thing.
1: Don't worry, we've got those OIAs in too, Sean.
0: He kept getting the pay increases. That is even more amazing. Thank you for your time, Jordan. Always a pleasure. Jordan Williams from the Taxpayers Union. Okay, so they've got a poll out, and he says there are some big movements in it. Wow. Okay. Maybe this was all part of Luxon's cunning.

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4: The Honourable Shadi Leader Zealandist invites you and your family to his three public meetings this coming weekend in Reefton, Greymouth and Baker. 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
6: Gosh, I'm sorry, I'm talking about rage over various things at the moment. I do want to talk about, well, that's, and look, I have a name. I don't think the details was the fact that service that did not deal with that. Someone else has said the guy got another job while he was suspended on from just doing an ad for the health. He was just riding that gravy train. He had the ticket on them. Someone says, can I just vote for the pain? They do a good job highlighting this. In effect, well, are we not? They are a little bit. Answer to them, this is a crime. You couldn't make this stuff. Please have press chainsaw. I'm even thinking of voting for animal. This tells me needed in the first place. Surely wasn't. If he was working, then there's question background check.

0: Was he under investigation when he was hired? Well, Roach's rapid review results within 3 or 4 years. The Public Service Commissioner is a disgrace, says John. Sean Harrison was allowed to cash in some of his annual leave by the government morons. Oh, my God. This is why we need, you know, what is reducing the public service by 7,000 or 8,000 people? It's a start, you know. And look, oh yeah, I will get into the Kapahaka thing quickly. A new research, this is from Radio New Zealand. A new research grant to investigate the benefits of Kapahaka on heart health, an area that's seen surprisingly little research, has been announced. The grant, worth up to $300,000 from Putahi Manawa, a national centre of excellence hosted by the University of Auckland, will support a Māori-led research project investigating how Kapahaka contributes to cardiovascular health and well-being. Putahi Manawa co-director Professor Karen Brewer, Ngāti Rangi Whakatoa here, told New Zealand this is part of Te Korowai Putahi Manawa funding stream, which has 6 projects up and running. Oh, it's not the only stupid thing they're doing then. So we're looking to fund a 2-year project where researchers work with a kapa, or maybe several kapa. Is that like group? Are they like haka groups? Following them as they do their training and performance and taking some cardiovascular health measures along the way. Things like blood pressure, blood sugar, that sort of cardiovascular health measures along the way. Things like blood pressure, blood sugar, that sort of kind of thing, so we can see the impact of involvement in Kapahaka on their heart health. Māori have heart problems earlier and generally more blah, blah, blah, blah, blah. What a load of todge. What a complete waste of money. And I'm just going to say the reason I was feeling outraged during the ad break, I was reading that on the RNZ website. And I also see another story. You know how I reported yesterday how great it was for me personally that drugs to treat diabetes and therefore help with my cardiac issues were now available and I wasn't going to have to pay $10,000 a year. Drugs I was denied for free because I was not Māori or Pacific Islander. Can you believe that health officials have been saying... they are being prevented, Health New Zealand, this is like, let's, Health New Zealand is the government, say they are being prevented by their parent organisation over an objection to changes in the way diabetes treatments are funded. The Cardiac Network, because some bunch of wokesters, say the evidence shows that Māori and Pacific are more at risk of diabetes regardless of their socioeconomic status. I think that when resources is limited, it is in our health system. Maximum benefit is gained when you target therapies to New Zealanders that are most of risk and disease complications, Cardiac Society Chair Martin Stiles told Midday Report. Well, Mr. Stiles, you can take that and stick that up your diagnostic stethoscope, mate. It doesn't matter what risk I'm at, I've got it. And people who are Māori and Pacific Islander have exactly the same clinical or similar clinical presentations to me get this free and I don't. So you can take your statistics and you can take everything else and you can... I'm not going to lose my life and be denied a service because of my race, Martin Stiles. Let's try and get that wanker on the program next week, shall we?
1: All right.
0: After the break... Chris Lynch on dirty dealing in the supermarket wars down in the South Island. It's a bloody good story that Chris has broken. So Chris Lynch joins us after the news at 8 o'clock right here on The Platform.
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3: The psychology of the woke left in relation to cycle lanes is that everyone should be able to do everything. 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
3: to
4: 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Yeah,
5: I'd like an election back here because it's been a long time now and we need to actually be able to have some input into things. It's just bad decisions atop of bad decisions atop of bad decisions. Okay.
0: Elected idiots rather than appointed idiots.
5: I can pay you back by not voting for you.
2: Only on The Platform.

0: have departed Fiji after failing to agree on a statement on China's missile test in the region last month. Foreign Minister Winston Peters says two countries, which he wouldn't name, blocked the majority's bid for a unified response. It's understood the countries were Nauru and Kiribati. Peters says he believes they were acting on the wishes of outside powers.
1: Some parties need to describe why they've changed their view on this matter, or why they've got a rather unusual view.
0: A law expert thinks we need to properly regulate AI to reduce the risk of discrimination. The Human Rights Commission wants AI decisions centred around human rights and the Treaty of Waitangi to best reap the tech's rewards. Chief Commissioner Stephen Rainbow says it carries risks of discrimination as well as to privacy and transparency. University of Waikato law lecturer Amanda Turnbull-McRae says New Zealand's an AI user, not developer.
2: Aotearoa specific laws aren't taken into account in the design of the technology. So until that happens, discrimination will be amplified.
0: Belief the latest autism figures better reflect society, with fewer people going undiagnosed. An Otago University study has found autism rates have tripled over the past 15 years, with nearly 31,000 people diagnosed during the study period. That's 1.3% of Kiwi kids and 0.14% of adults. Autism New Zealand Chief Executive Dane Duggins said a diagnosis opens the door for support.
3: So I talk to a lot of adults who have been diagnosed later in life, and it's been a really significant day in their life because it's helped understand why the world has worked the way it has for them. Not better or worse, just different.
0: An American court has ordered social media giant Meta to pay almost $1 billion New Zealand dollars for failing to protect children from harm. The New Mexico court told the owner of Instagram and Facebook to change how its platforms work for young users. Meta says it will appeal the ruling. That's news.
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5: All right, here's a good story about competition. One of those basic things in life, getting a good deal at the supermarket. And if you're on a budget, I guess Pack and Save is the place that most people would perceive, I certainly perceive to be the most reasonably priced, I wasn't going to say cheapest, the most cost competitive supermarket. And of course, businesses and supermarkets should compete against each other. Indeed, Pack and Save franchises in the South Island claim they can, that they don't have a uniform discount rule. But does that work in practice? Chris Lynch from Chris Lynch Media in Christchurch ran a story yesterday that suggests something's rotten in the state of Pack and Save in the South Island, Chris.
6: Hi, Sean. Yeah, it most certainly is. I mean, this allegation really strikes at the heart of Pack and Save's sales pitch, right? You've got these supermarkets that always have their branding suggesting they're independently owned and supposedly compete for you and I as the customer, no matter what supermarket you might be in, if it's locally owned or otherwise. But the Commerce Commission said Foodstuffs South Island may actually have stopped you and I from getting the best discounts that a local owner may want to provide. Now, it's proven that shoppers were not necessarily getting the lowest price at a locally owned supermarket was prepared to offer, that would breach Commerce Commission rules. And that would be a massive breach. So in simple terms, the regulator is basically saying that Foodstuffs centrally imposed minimum promotional prices, limiting the owners of these supermarkets' ability to compete against one another. Of course,
5: and therefore offer the best possible deal to us.
6: That's right. Foodstuffs has come up with like a one-line sort of pretty pathetic statement saying they are cooperating with the investigation. They can't comment further because it's before the courts. But they can, actually. This is the Commerce Commission. This is not a criminal court yet. Look, it is pretty bad, though. And make no mistake, this is, I guess what makes it worse is the marketing that you have in place for these stores. Because, you know, as you'll probably see where you live, if you go to your local Pack and Save, arguably it might be locally owned and operated, that gives the impression that you may be able to get something a bit more special from the one down the road that may be a big conglomerate or may be owned by, you know, your Australian stores.
5: Yeah.
6: So that's part of, that's part of their appeal.
5: Part
6: of the issue here. Yeah, but
5: okay.
6: In theory,
5: yeah,
6: that means individual stores should be able to compete, you know, with prices and promotions. But not so, says the Commerce Commission.
5: Okay. Chris, what can the Commerce Commission do? Like, can they tell them they'd be naughty boys? Tell them to stop it? Can they fine them?
6: Well, actually, the Commerce can do a lot, actually. I was looking into this to see, well, what's this? Because, you know, how many times have we reported on the fact that a supermarket's been naughty and that's about it? But no, the Commerce Commission in this

0: case does have some teeth, they can actually impose a substantial financial penalty. For example, if they're found to be guilty, they can actually pay $10 million fine, or three times the commercial gain obtained from the breach, where that can be established, yeah. Or 10% of the company's turnover during the relevant period where the commercial gain cannot be established.
1: Yeah. Chris, so, I'm trying to establish, was it customers or consumer who took this complaint, or was it the owners of the supermarkets who have been denied the ability to compete with each other?
0: Now, that's a very good question. I've spoken to several owner-operators in the South Island. Both gave me mixed responses. Some would say, oh, yes, such and such from that supermarket was peeved off because they couldn't provide a discount that they wanted to, and here were the managers in Christchurch saying, no, actually, you can't go lower than that. And most are sort of blaming each other, to be honest, so because they don't want to rock the boat. But, of course, now that Commerce Commission is investigating the likes of foodstuff managers, they'll know exactly who the complaint came from. But no, I actually don't imagine it's the customers, because how would they possibly know that they're supposed to get a better discount? So it would be the owner-operators. And also, this does come down to their contractual franchisee obligations as well. If they've got a contract that says they can set prices for certain items, but then you've got management saying, actually, no, you can't, then, you know, it could be alleged that Foodstuff South Island may be in breach of a contract for whoever these owner-operators are. So it is a pretty big deal in the scheme of things.
1: Fascinating story, Chris. And the thing about supermarkets is we all use them. They are fundamental to everyone's life. Are you a pack and save shopper?
0: No.
1: Oh.
0: No. I don't go to pack and save at all.
1: No. Okay. All right, Chris. Well, that's great. Right. That's nice for you. Nice for you. You're comfortable. You're obviously doing quite well out of Chris Lynch media.
0: No, I'm actually banned from doing the shopping in the household. I'm not allowed to do the shopping. So that's fine with me. That's fine.
1: Okay, you don't go to the supermarket at all. That's good. Fascinating story, Chris. Keep us up to date with it. Thank you very much indeed for your time this morning, mate. Cheers. Chris Lynch from Chris Lynch Media. Yeah, competition, my bottom. And good on the Commerce Commission for having a crack. We will keep an eye on that story. I'll tell you what, let's take a break and then I'm going to come back and update you on some stuff.
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2: Sean, I would rather pay more for groceries at Woolworths than going to Pack and Save and enduring the skitters dressed in their pyjamas and scuffs. Well, it used to be the onesies, didn't it, says Tim. Pack and Save does have a reputation as being a place where perhaps those in the lower socioeconomic stratas of New Zealand might shop. I've shopped there. There's nothing wrong with it. Bloody hell. Sean, what I'd like to see is a similar concept that I've seen in Aussie, is the supermarket doesn't have the meat and fish department and that there is a proper butcher and fishmonger outside of the supermarket, but in the same building. The meat and fish selection seems to be far better in price and selection. Well, you know, I guess you got the good folks like Beard Brothers, and of course, don't forget, it's Friday Fry-Up with Beard Brothers after the news at 9. Yeah, nothing wrong with a good old butcher. The Plimmerton Butchery. We used to go as kids in Plimmerton and watch the butcher making sausages. Don't know why we thought that was a great day out, but it was. Sean, can I have 300K to do a study on the effects on heart health while trying to finish a Rubik's Cube? Yep, I thought actually 300 grand for me, the effects of fly fishing on cardiac health or drinking. Sean, have I seen you in the Ranger Pack and Save Kilburnie? Yes, you might have seen me in the Ranger Pack and Trade and Save Kilburnie. I don't get that Bob Newhart joke. Sean, Kapa Haka involves a huge amount of time out of the school day, and the Waiata are often written anti-government. The children are being groomed to believe in Maori sovereignty. They spend a lot of time rehearsing. There is too much bad food, and you see the young children growing fat and unhealthy. In addition, they sacrifice literacy and numeracy skills as competition season winds up. Can I just say, often I look at Kapa Haka and Maori, you know, Haka things, and I think that some of the men in particular and the Sheilas, and I am not one to talk. I'm a big lad, and I wouldn't look very good in a grass skirt swinging a poi around. But some of them, oh, they're big units, aren't they? They're big units. Just saying. New World has good fish. They own Lee Fisheries. Thank you for that. Pack and Save Rangoon is awesome. Great service and a mixed demographic of both poor and privileged. Like me, it's real, says Jeremy. Two dead cold guests, music ones, dance wrong. I have no idea what that's about. I think you are trying to... Pack and Save is a dump full of undesirables that shop there and birds that fly around in the store. New World all the way. I don't mind paying a bit more. I probably go to the supermarket only once a fortnight when I absolutely have to. And I don't consider the Four Square in Hataata as a supermarket. That's just the shop, the local shop. Look, I mentioned earlier this, I think, remarkable and important speech by Chris Bishop yesterday. And I want to read a report of it written by Neil Sands in a publication called Law News, which is an excellent publication. It's available online. And I just want to read what Neil Sands wrote. I'm going to contact Chris Bishop. I want the full and get the full release of the speech. And we might try and get him on next week. In fact, let's put him down. Let's try him for Monday or Tuesday. Attorney, and it's music to my ears. This is the stuff they should have been doing at the start of their term, not at the end. Attorney General Chris Bishop has issued a blunt warning for the judiciary to stay out of politics and respect parliamentary supremacy, saying the courts lack the democratic mandate and institutional expertise needed to develop public policy. In his first major address to the legal profession since becoming Attorney General in April, Bishop advised the judiciary against allowing courts to be used as a forum to relitigate policy decisions that Parliament had clearly set out in legislation. And just as a side here, that's precisely what the BSA did in taking a piece of law and said it gave them jurisdiction over me, and they are a judicial body. And he said that if the courts do take the law in an unhappy direction that contradicts Parliament's intent, he will advise his colleagues in the legislature to impose their will clearly and deliberately through legislation. Parliament expects the courts to apply clear legislation. Development of statute law is for Parliament, not for the courts, he told a lunchtime function in Auckland on Thursday, organised by the Law Association. Changing social values and mores are reflected in the democratically elected legislature, not an unelected and, by definition, unrepresentative judiciary. This is powerful stuff, guys. Bishop said his core philosophy is that Parliament is supreme and sovereign, giving it the sole power to make significant policy decisions. Are you hearing this, Waitangi Tribunal? This position used to be uncontroversial and long-standing, he said. But I think the time has come for a robust assertion of the traditional orthodox view that Parliament is our country's supreme lawmaking body. I'm screaming hallelujah here, folks. While Parliament is elected and represents the views of the people, Bishop said the courthouse remains an attractive forum for those who have yet to persuade the public and therefore Parliament of the merits of their cause. It is therefore worthwhile setting out such choices belong to Parliament and why the judiciary must continue to protect its processes against attempts to use the courts to relitigate Parliament's choices. That's just the opening stanza, and it's quite a long speech. I'm going to see, actually, I'll contact Law News, see if we can republish that piece. That is an amazing thing for a, somewhere on the woke scale, National Party cabinet minister to say. And, God, it's taken long enough. Three strikes law, courts arrogantly over it. So it's a message to the judges, back in your boxes, back in your lane. Now, this is from someone, I don't know where you're from, Kay. It says, we kapa haka, they really push it on kids at school here. My kids are half Irish, half Kiwi, and I find it uncomfortable. It's akin to cultural appropriation, having all these kids speaking their mihi pipi here and performing kapa haka while they're as white as the driven snow and have no Maori ancestry. I think it should be offered to those of Maori ancestry only. I have an admission to make. As a young man living in Porirua, going to school in Plymouth, and I would come into Wellington sometimes and go to the Ngāti Pōneke Haka Club, Cultural Club, and we would do hakas and stuff. I don't know why. Good stuff from Chris Bishop. It's about time someone put the judiciary in their place. Bishop for Prime Minister. Well, isn't it interesting? Well, the Prime Minister was busy putting his foot in his mouth yesterday, going completely, as I think the Herald have called him, going rogue this morning. Chris Bishop is making a speech that puts the National Party on one side of the culture war, the non-woke side. You see, yeah, this is interesting. All platitudes from Bishop to the election, nothing will change in reality, says DM. Sean, I made the mistake of going to Pack and Save Whangarei. It was straight out of a zombie apocalypse movie and will never repeat the experience. Sean, quick public service announcement. What's happened to bird flu? Still not sure how to cook my chicken. Oh, bird flu. I've seen a couple of stories in the media. They're still desperately trying to cook up the headlines. Apparently about eight birds have died in Australia. That was a mass outbreak in Australia. I have no idea. I haven't eaten any seagulls lately. Sean, I'd like 300K to study the effect of these woke fest stories on a platform listener's health. Sean, Pack and Save is cheap. What sort of snobby rich morons sniff at their co-shoppers? Sean, I'm undertaking a government-funded study on the

health benefits of playing golf among older white men. Would you like to take part in the study? Steve, I'd be in, mate. Happy to be a guinea pig on those grounds. Sean, don't be like that. I'm sure some people would like to see you in a grass skirt. Cheers, Zane. I have no issue with a European doing Kapa Haka, nor with a Maori person doing the Highland, nor with a Maori person doing the Highland Fling. My issue is forced culture upon anyone, says B. Pack and save in Zihu Tangajo. I don't know where that is. Don't be silly. Sean, all well and good by Bishop, but it's like the kid in the schoolyard threatening to hit you but never does. After a while, you take no notice, and that's what all our civil servants and ministries do, says Tony. Will the judges listen? Well, that's a point. Can we text his people this morning, see if he could come on about 10 to 9 and just do a quick hit on that maybe? Or at 9:15? Yeah. I'm just so interested in the speech. It was such a standout thing to say, and it was in such stark contrast to the Charlie Brown antics of old face on a thumb, in my opinion. Neil says you were probably chasing some Maori girl. No, I was much younger than that. It's probably just at the stage when I was thinking about stuff like that. I think poor old mum being a solo mum, to be honest, 3 kids, I was the youngest, 1 year apart. I think mum had to work hard, and I think we tired hell out of her, and we were pretty self-sufficient. We could catch trains and everything. For kids of our age, we were self-sufficient. So I think she found activities for us to do so she could just have some bloody time without us, to be honest. And I don't begrudge that. Why has Bishop waited until just before the election to come up with that statement? National were voted in to do this, and they should have been awake to it right from the first days in office. What are the consequences if they don't listen? Yeah, well. Can I say Lumsden Primary School did Kapa Haka so jolly well. I really miss attending them now. My kids have gone to college. The songs were catchy and well done. All right, and nothing wrong with that. But I don't think we need to do have a $300,000 Maori-led study on whether or not it's good for cardiac health. That's just complete bullshit. Sean, there are clearly a number of occasions over the past 2 months where national politicians have been more robust and less woke. This indicates definite differences within the caucus. And Tony, you've picked it. So look at Luxon flailing around in Wokesville, trying to be popular, trying not to offend anyone. And even when some person from Moron who listens to ZB asked him about MMP, he says, maybe we'll have a... No, definitely. Yeah, I think definitely now we're going to campaign on an MMP referendum. And no one else in National had any idea he was going to do it. And look, it's not about whether or not you like MMP. It's about his... I say he's like Charlie Brown trying to fly a kite. It's just never going to happen. I've now come to the conclusion. Michael did an amazing interview with a Maori lady a couple of weeks back, and she basically admitted Kapa Haka is the breeding ground for future activists. Well worth finding and listening to. Even Michael was taken aback by the honesty. Sean, Pack and Save Dunedin South is full of riffraff. I'm constantly having to avoid bumping into my ex and her... Oh, stop it, Zane. And he says, and her leather-faced mother. It's the weaponization of Kapa Haka and Maori culture generally that's the problem. Dad's a homeless drug addict and Mum hasn't talked to me for 7 years. I don't know what that's got to do with anything. Sean, I think your mother did a bloody good job. Cheers, Beta. Cheers, Beta. Thank you. Thank you. Mum will appreciate that. She listens. I can't stop it. It's all very well for Bishop to say that, but they've also been... they've been in government for 3 years and haven't fired anyone or done anything about this. Why should we believe them this time? I'm at the stage of voting for Mussolini. I'd vote for Mussolini if he ran. Okay, that's an interesting choice. We've got 3 threads from that round now running. We've got MMP and the Luxon stuff. We've got Chris Bishop and the Justice stuff. Oh, we've got 4. This is, we've got Kapa Haka, and we've got our general cultural snobbery over Pack and Stave. I hadn't had this on my bingo card for this morning, just like...

0: no one had an MMP referendum on their bingo card in the National Caucus yesterday either, did they? Well, let's get our guest up and let me find my list of topics. And I love Fridays for this. We've got two or three regular slots that we do, and it's quite fun. All right. All right, we've got five topics, and you know what to play here.
1: It's my passionate belief that the second most precious thing in life is the right to express yourself freely. We've learned how appallingly prickly and intolerant society has become of even the mildest adverse comment.
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0: It's Free Speech Fridays. That's when we take two free-speaking New Zealanders and we talk about the events of the week. We proffer our opinions and we have a good old yarn. It's just what we do. And joining us for the first time on a Free Speech Friday, and of course, so many of you reacted to the chat I had with him about the excellent questions he's been asking about fire and emergency New Zealand and what happens to all their... what's happened to all their TIFF new fire tenders. He's the MP for Aotaki, candidate for Kapiti because of boundary changes. His name's Tim Costley. National MP joins us now. Tim, how are you? Welcome along.
3: Oh, good morning. I don't know. Am I meant to be nervous? I haven't done this before and I very seldom get to listen.
0: Relax to this, and let me lull you into a false sense of security, Tim. Yeah.
3: That's exactly what I was hoping you'd
0: say. Have you had much feedback from our chat the other day?
3: You know, I have. It's quite incredible, and you find out all these people that are just quietly listening to you guys and getting on with it, and people that have just come up, they've listened or they've watched it online since. And yeah, look, I mean, I get so much positive response to the work I've been doing supporting our firefighters in general. But it's great every time there's another article. I think it's good to keep the story going because we've got to keep building the pressure till we get the right outcome. So,
0: yeah, absolutely have. And also joining us and paired up with you, and you know, be easy on the young fella, Morris, is Morris Williamson, Auckland councillor. Morris, and Morris is a regular. Morris, can I ask you, because you've already amalgamated, Auckland City doesn't have to do this amalgamation plan deadline thing, or does it?
4: No, we are a fully integrated regional council. Went. Seven city councils all formed into one, and so we're not part of any of that.
0: All right, okay. Let's kick it off then.
4: I would like to quickly comment on. At the time we did it, and I was one of the ministers who got up and said how great it was and how wonderful we would be in an amalgamated city, and you'd enormous gains from reduction of staff. And the fact is the staff are about 25% higher than they were when we had just the seven individual councils. The rates are recorded high. So if you go through all the measures of the time which we thought, and I was one of them that thought, would do phenomenal benefits from the amalgamation, they haven't happened.
3: I don't know if I'm meant to jump in.
0: No, you can jump in any time you want. It's free speech, Tim. It's free speech. Every man for himself.
3: Well, here we go then. But there's some cultural stuff here, right? Yeah, can we really put that down to amalgamation? Because I think, you know, we've had this culture and it was perpetuated no more than the 6 years from 2017 to 23, a culture of just hire more staff, you know, just spend a bit more money. The ratepayer will pick it up.
4: You're absolutely right. In fact, you could have got the gains had you had the blowtorch put on it. Like, if you think of things like the Air New Zealand NAC merger, which happened probably before you were born, there was like 10,000 staff in the combined operation, and within a year of that merger, they dropped 2,500 staff. 2,500 out of 10, 25% reduction in staffing. We when we were all merged up here in Auckland, all the councils, it came to 10,000 staff, full-time equivalents. It's now 12,500. So we've had a 25% increase in total staff from that amalgamation, not a 25% reduction in staff, which is what we'd already been told we'd get at the beginning. So you're right. There was no culture of let's get some gains, let's get some benefits for the ratepayer. And our rates this time, which I'm getting punished for, as six other of my colleagues are, we opposed the record rate.

0: rate increase of 7.9% and just said we're not prepared to live with it, and so we all got dealt to.
1: All right.
2: Yeah, and that's, I mean, we're moving on. Fine.
1: Okay, that's right. And you probably didn't want to move on. God, that's a cunning plan, Tim, you've come up with. The Prime Minister, too, apparently off the cuff, though I'm sure it was all carefully choreographed, dropping the idea of a referendum on MMP just, 90 days or so out from the general election.
2: Yeah, well, this is why I want to talk about the mayors. No, I'm kidding. He made a comment yesterday. I mean, I think this is one of the tough bits about being the PM, right? Someone asked him a direct question on that subject. He's the kind of guy that in these meetings is happy to give a direct answer to the question. But I've got to tell you, when I'm out door knocking like I will be later today, it's not the number one issue for most Kiwis. I appreciate someone was interested in it, but what I'm hearing about around here in Kapiti would be healthcare. It's the new cancer clinic we're opening, or it's the breast screen clinic we opened last year. It's the extra money we put into the health shuttle and the extra, after hours and urgent care. That's the stuff that actually matters to people, and that's like genuinely, that's the stuff I focus
1: on.
2: Yeah,
1: now, so Tim, you are a backbench National MP, right? Is that fair enough?
2: Yeah, that's
1: And you have just demonstrated one of the most basic skills of media training. You have taken a question about one thing and you have pivoted your reply to talk about the things you want to talk about. Why is it that you, as a backbench National MP, are capable of that? And the Prime Minister, despite all his specialised media training with Rachel Smalley, couldn't do it on News Talk ZB yesterday morning.
2: Look, I don't really get media training. It's not quite the right.
1: No. And the Prime Minister does. Why are you then better at it than him?
2: Look, I'm just dangerously giving you honest answers about what I think matters to people, and that's what I hear around here, right?
1: Your very answers demonstrate the point I am making, Tim. Thank you very much. Morris, what do you think about that? Was that an amazing, cunning plan? Was there a brilliant spark of inspiration off the cuff from the Prime Minister? Or was it, as I suggested this morning, Charlie Brown trying to fly a kite or kick the ball that Lucy's holding?
0: Well, I sort of have mixed emotions because, first of all, I would love a bloody referendum on MMP. But secondly, I know how tight the media management in Prime Minister's offices and Minister's offices was and should still be. And you get messages each morning, today, this is the subject we're talking about. No one talks about anything else. No one raises any other issue. So yesterday it should have been the launch of the CRL, Minister flies to Auckland, the Transport Minister is going to bathe in the glory of this new big piece of kit, and that story almost died, mainly because it was put up 3 hours in advance, secondly because Chris Bishop called it Friday the 13th when it isn't, and then finally that story got sort of completely blown to oblivion. So media strategies matter, and everyone staying on point and getting that one point away is what's important, because otherwise it just gets lost in the mix.
1: You see, I think a lot of the stories, and we can look in the plane from Whanui, me, it'd be nothing to see there. I think entirely appropriate for I'm representing country as the premium election. I'm fine with him catching him, and he's got a funeral day for Bill Birch, who gave a service, and he's got a Senate meeting. I'm having him, 5 hours. So I'm all cool with that. Then, Ed, what was it? The this thing, oh, I have to do business. Well, no, he didn't. Business wasn't out. The media were out. He felt that in and said, then Labour cock a snoop and they released their small business policy. But on this one, the MS was a pretty fundamental misstep. Hey, Morris, competent.
0: You've heard me repeat this for 5 million. The voting public vote 3 or 4 things, whether in good quality healthcare and all the others aside.

0: them didn't rustle the leaves on the trees with regard to people's votes. No one woke up in the morning and said, geez, I hope that flag's changed today. So you've got to keep going back to your core role and functions. What are the things that are, when people wake up in the morning, going through their mind, is their job still secure because they've heard there's layoffs going on?
1: Is Tim's told us for his people it's health, isn't it, Tim?
2: Yeah, it's health and it's council rates is the other one, which is why I was going to launch into it when you did the intro.
1: Yeah, I know.
2: That's the two big things, right? That's the two big things that people are talking about. And much as, you know, I understand the interest and why the article out of yesterday has come out. But actually, I don't think this is the stuff, like Morris says, that people are going to be voting on this year.
1: Then why did your party leader make it an issue? Why did he say yesterday? He said you were going to campaign on it. Have you discussed campaigning on it?
2: No, I think he gave you his view on what should happen after the election.
1: He doubled down. He said National will campaign on a referendum on MMP.
2: Yeah, look, I'm only going off the transcripts I've seen. But
1: Shouldn't you be going off whatever the strategy you've all been told to stick to is? And was that
2: I think we are. I just don't think that, you know, the way that you're explaining it is necessarily the way I
1: understand
2: it.
1: Just the Prime Minister, isn't it?
0: I'm calling for an ad break here, please. Can we get an ad break here?
1: Why is that?
2: It's not difficult because I think Morris's fundamental point is right. The stuff people are going to vote on this year is going to be healthcare, and I'm actually really proud of our health record. People would say that's a Labor Party issue. Actually, I think we've delivered far more for health than the last Labor government did. And people are going to vote on things like council rates. Yeah. And I tell you what, our
1: then I come back. You can say that.
2: Right.
1: Then what the F was Chris Luxon doing yesterday?
2: Well, I think he just, like I said, I think he just answered a really specific question, but that's the one thing people are focusing on.
1: All right.
2: I honestly don't think he spends all day thinking about that stuff.
1: Well, I know he's campaigning on it now, and so are you, presumably. All right, I do want to talk about health, because for me personally, yesterday it was a great day, and ACT were taking the credit for it. Racial preference for a number of diabetes drugs, all of which I have access, but they cost me a fortune, and I would access more according to my doctor if I had another 10 grand a year. I was denied access to those drugs. I met all the clinical criteria, but I wasn't Maori or Pacific Islander. I was amazed, Morris, when I found out about 8 months ago that discrimination was being exercised against me. And I got told by David Seymour yesterday that, in fact, it's allowed within our health system.
0: Yeah, well, you know my view on this, that all government support, no matter what it is, through the welfare system or healthcare or anything else, should be based on need. And if you are a Maori who have got serious problems with diabetes and so on, you should get exactly the same care as if you're a Pacific Islander or whatever. And if you're a person from the poorest suburbs of South Auckland, but you're white, you still qualify. Person from the poorest suburbs of South Auckland, but you're white, you still qualify. It should not be based on some ancestral who came here on the first boat 500 years ago, whether your diabetes treatment should be getting to you or not. And I'm disappointed because National gave all the right signals 3 years ago. We're getting rid of that nonsense. We're going to make it based on need. And if you're at the top of, you know, we triage the ones and the people at the top get it and we'll move you through. And sadly, that's just clearly not happening.
1: Tim, this is progress, but it's the ACT Party that gets to claim credit for it. Do you think the government as a whole, and I'm not going to single out National for this, has done enough to deal with issues like, well, and people call it positive discrimination, it's discrimination in our public services and the provision of public services.
2: Yeah, and I think, you know, but before we roll out the red carpet for the ACT Party, we should probably give some credit to the man who took over from Morrison in Auckland, Simeon Brown, who's the health minister. And I worked directly with Shane Reese on this stuff when he was the health minister. I had a gentleman come to see me in my Levin office who was in exactly this position, who was told he couldn't access the medication he need needed. He fitted all the criteria but one, but if his ethnicity was different, he would have qualified for it. And I went into bat for him, and we got that change.

0: And he was eventually able to get the medication. But it was, you know, it seemed shocking to me that that was even a thing in New Zealand, that we would be judging people on the colour of their skin.
1: Correct.
0: Seems pretty abhorrent to every Kiwi. I don't really care what your ethnic background is. If you're a Kiwi, you're a Kiwi. And but I was able to get that one over the line. It does take, you know, you can't just...
2: So did you advocate for an individual person?
0: An individual person and an individual medication. And I specifically asked them if their policies were conforming with our government policy, which of course we knew that they weren't. But this is the thing, you know, ACT will go for big slogans and bumper stickers, and we're just going to fix the treaty, or we're just going to fix, you know, medication. But actually, the work to undo this is a bit more methodical and a bit more detailed and a bit more nuanced. And that's what I see our ministers doing. I'm actually really proud of the work we've done in the space, and I can tell you, for that gentleman and Levin, it made all the difference.
2: Yeah, but unfortunately, Tim, you did it for him, but Mr. Seymour was telling me yesterday he did it for me. Because literally, well, for me, this saves me $10,000 a year and improves my life expectancy.
0: Yeah, but it wasn't just that one guy in Levin. So it was that one, like I said, it was that specific medication.
2: Yeah,
0: so that medication then got fixed for whoever else needs that medication.
2: Yeah.
0: But fundamentally, I kind of want the doctor to make these decisions. I don't want me or David Seymour or anyone else making them. I think the doctor should decide who needs the help the most. And that's who it should go to, right? Isn't that pretty basic?
2: Yeah, I would agree.
1: Yes, but Tim, the little corollary to that is, and the doctor should be free to make that decision. The doctor shouldn't have the extra.
0: Yeah.
1: He shouldn't have the extra sentence on the end, only if he's Maori or Pacific Islander.
2: Yeah, hear you, guys. Let's take the break that Morris wanted. Break that Morris wanted, and I'm sure Tim wanted some time ago. It's quarter to nine on Free Speech Friday, brought to you by the Free Speech Union. 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
2: And we're on Free Speech Fridays, as we do every Friday, brought to you by the Free Speech Union, fsu.nz, the champions of free speech in New Zealand. We've had about 50 texts since we started. Tim, do you want some feedback?
0: Oh, well, I'm sure you're going to give
2: now,
0: it
2: to Bella me. Now, firstly, Bella thinks you're doing brilliantly.
0: Tim, I like Bella. Let's stay with Bella.
2: Okay. Tim for Prime Minister. That's Tracy from Wainui. Someone says, I suspect this will be Tim's last appearance on Free Speech Friday if he's got anything to do with it. And I don't think that's necessarily fair. Someone wants to know when you're going to do a remake of the Jet Pilot song. I'm not sure what that's apropos.
0: That's good.
2: This is brilliant. Hope that Nat bloke gets back in. You've got a bit of work to do on name recognition. And look, just very fun. Just a lot of fun. So thank you for taking

0: the place you work and think it's a madhouse?
1: How free am I allowed to be with this free speech?
0: You're allowed to be as free as... It's Free Speech Fridays, Tim. It's in, there's a hint in the word, in the title.
1: Yeah, I know. Look, I come in from 23 years in the Air Force, just about sort of getting stuff done. And I think if you were going to build Parliament from scratch, you wouldn't build it to operate the way it does. It's not just that. I mean, it's pretty broad. But I get, look, I understand tradition and parliamentary institutions and blah, blah, blah. I'd still love to. I need to sort of probably earn the right to have an opinion on some of this stuff, or at least to be able to influence it. Look, I've got to be realistic. I'm just a new little baby three-year MP, so... But I'll tell you what I thought was really interesting about this whole issue. You had the Labor Party standing up in one question saying Winston Peters can't have a separate opinion as the leader of New Zealand First. He is the foreign minister no matter what he does. There is no separating the two. And then you had Chris Hipkins standing up saying, well, hang on, the Prime Minister is only the Prime Minister at certain functions, but at other functions he's very specifically just the leader of the National Party, and therefore... he shouldn't be, you know, be able to hop on this aeroplane. You had Aisha Birrell yesterday saying he shouldn't be able to even use a Crown car, despite the fact that Chris Hipkins, even not as a Prime Minister, takes Crown cars to fundraisers.
0: Yeah.
1: I actually don't think you can, you know, you can hold those two positions. It's completely hypocritical, and it kind of undoes the whole thing. Labour are just out there trying to beat up anyone on anything. They don't actually seem to have any values or principles to stand on.
0: Yeah, well, it was kind of a full pork... caught press on Winston by the Greens and Labor acting together. You've spent a lot of time in the House, Morris. I mean, part of it was incredibly funny because it was so farcical, but part of it also made me bury my head in the hands. And I'll be honest, guys, I just wonder, why doesn't just Winston say, if I offended Chinese people, I'm sorry. I was just having a crack at this guy, and say, if I offended Chinese people, I'm sorry. I was just having a crack at this guy because he was having a crack at me, Morris.
2: Yeah, look, I think it was one of the lines that you should say, I'm sorry, I've got a huge Chinese population out in my ward. The one place you'll never run into them is in the courts. They're phenomenal bloody people, do brilliantly in the education system and contribute to our whole economy like you wouldn't believe. So it was a silly thing to say that they all lie like flatfish and all that sort of stuff. Winston could have just wiped it off by just a quick apology. Look, it was a stupid line. I was angry at the silly Green for saying what he said. But I've got a solution. I think that while they're doing their parliamentary terms, they should have hats all lined out on the bench in front of them, and they whip up their party leader hat, put it on, and now you know. You can see them. They've got the hat on. It's the party leader hat, and they take it off, put on the Prime Minister's hat and speak something else. And then we'd be able to tell what they are as they're speaking it, because it's so confusing at present as to which one they are.
0: Mm. Morris, do you think there is that delineation? I mean, does it exist? Because to an outsider,
2: well,
0: it looks ridiculous.
2: You're told from the very beginning of being a minister, your first sort of briefing day is you are always a minister 24/7. You cannot have your, because I got into trouble for having my own personal view on something, and I got told by Bulger the next day. I was the sale of TVNZ. I was broadcasting minister less than 24 hours, and I said, well, I'd be keen to sell the.
0: Oh, Jesus.
2: And I got the call up and up I went, and he said, you are a minister 24/7. You are the broadcasting minister. You do not express what your personal views are. You express what government policy is. Full stop. You got it, minister? And I said, yeah, I got it, Prime Minister. I got it. Now, if you're a minister 24/7, then that means every time you answer anything, no matter what, you have to know that you're the minister of that portfolio.
0: But he was speaking, when he had a go at Lawrence, he was speaking in the general debate as leader of New Zealand First. That's the delineation he's making. It wasn't in question time, right?
2: Yes, but that goes against the briefing. So are you minister 24/7 or are you a minister only at certain times, and at others you're free to be something else? And more importantly, how do you tell which one that person is at that time?
0: Yeah.
2: That's the farce of it all. It's just farcical.
0: But you come from a different...
2: Monty Python couldn't have written a script as good as this one.
0: Yeah. But you come from a different... You know, were you in for MMP? You were. Yeah, the MMP, but the nature of coalition, Tim, and I think this is a problem the Prime Minister's got been caught out with by a deliberately hostile news media. Are you going to fire Winston Peters? Well, we all know in real terms, in the real world, Winston Peters may have, in the old FPP day, he would have breached the cabinet.

0: But to keep a coalition together, Tim, you've got to manage the fact that, you know, Mr. Luxon can't pick and choose Mr. Peters' cabinet ministers, and he can't fire Mr. Peters from cabinet without collapsing the coalition government, right?
1: Yeah, well, this is MMP, right? And this is why some people are asking questions about MMP, because, you know, it brings more diversity to Parliament, you know, which some people say is a really good thing. But at the same time, it is all about fundamentally compromised democracy, is that you can't just, it doesn't matter if you're the biggest party, you can't do things the way you want, you can't choose the people that are in the other parties, and you get stapled to a couple of coalition partners that do stuff that you'd rather they didn't do, frankly, a lot of the time. But this is how it works, because they haven't voted just for a national government.
0: Yeah.
1: And it's a bit different to what it was in John Key and Jacinda Ardern days, where they had one or two extras, but really you controlled the whole thing. This is genuinely now, I think we've got to the point in New Zealand that MMP elections are about massive compromised coalitions, and this is what it will be like in the future. And this is the same reason that Chris Hipkins won't rule out working with Winston Peters. He won't rule out working with Top. He won't rule out working with Te Pāti Māori. And you imagine what that coalition looks like.
0: But you guys have ruled out working with Top, with Opportunity?
1: Yes, we have. Yes.
0: And that's not going to change even if they hold the balance of power?
1: No, because look at what they want to do, right? They want to, excuse me, they want to tax you on the land. They want thousands of dollars. And I think of, you know, Kapi Coast, most of our high proportion, the highest in New Zealand of over 65.
0: Yeah.
1: And the people like I was talking to on Monday morning at a local retirement village, and then the seniors that live in their own homes that they own next door, for them, they're going to be expected, because their house is worth whatever it is, $800,000, they're going to be expected to be paying thousands of dollars each year in additional tax that they frankly don't have. Their income hasn't changed. They're going to be sold out. They're going to literally have their house taken from underneath them. And we just fundamentally don't believe in the approach that you see from Labor and Top about just taxing
0: Tim,
1: people.
0: Tim, you must listen. You must go and you must read a column we've published by Troy Bowker of Kaniwi Capital that we're giving people the weekend to read. It's all about Top's, or the Opportunity Party's, tax policy and the land tax, and we're having him on Monday morning to walk us through that.
1: Okay.
0: It is pretty horrific. Look, finally and quickly, guys, are either of you planning to buy Currie Allen's book?
2: No, I'm deworming the cat that week, so I won't be able to read it.
0: Tim, are you interested in hearing in Currie Allen yet again breaking her silence about how she managed to dodge getting breathalyzed, getting an evidential breath test 4 hours after she smashed a car?
1: Do you know, I'll be really honest with you, and I might regret it, but when I saw this topic was on, I hadn't seen what was in the news, and I said, oh, look, I reckon we should just leave, you know, she stuffed up, she's done her time, we should just leave her alone. And then I Googled it. And
0: we'd be happy to leave her alone, Tim.
1: I know.
0: If she didn't keep breaking her silence. Yeah.
1: I know, which is what I realised. And it's the same with Jacinda Ardern wants to be left in peace, except when she wants to come out and have another documentary about her or whatever it is. So, look, I didn't watch the Jacinda Ardern film. I never will. I haven't bought any of these books. I don't plan on it. To be fair, I haven't,
2: you know,
1: bought Judith Collins' book either. But I read books about war to relax, and that's what I'll stick with.
2: Hey, it does sound a little bit like Currie Allen's book might be a bit of a training manual in terms of how to avoid the cops and get off charges and so on.
0: I'll tell you what, guys, there was one very weird revelation. She talked in a couple of the interviews with the, I'll use the word soft cock interviews she chose, who would never ask her a tough question. She talked about a friend being at the scene in tears. And I've never heard that there was anyone else involved, but she says when she was being slammed on top of the cop car because I was being a dick, she said, my friend was crying. I was crying, and my friend, now is it an imaginary friend? Was there somewhere with her? She also reveals that she got on the phone and started calling people in Parliament immediately after the crash, and there is no record of that. We understand the first the government knew was when someone from the police or the police commissioner rang the Prime Minister, Chris Hipkins. So it actually raises a whole lot of new questions about what really happened that night. You know?
2: It makes it even more important to say who the hell cares.
0: Yeah, okay, I get you. Tim, look, I hope it goes well for you the rest of the day. I hope you don't get
1: Thank you.
0: You'll probably get a call from the whip.
1: Okay. Yeah, well, when they find out I'm talking to you, Sean, I'm sure I'll be in all sorts of trouble. No, look, it's good. I'm always happy to have a yarn.
3: Yep.
1: And I'm always happy to tell you what I actually think. No, it's good.
0: All right, excellent, that's Morris.
2: A nine out of 10 for first performance.
0: Yeah, okay. Oh, that's praise.
1: From Morris, I'm taking it.
0: That's big praise. Thank you both,
1: can
0: guys.
1: Can I get that in writing? Okay.
0: talk again.
1: Yep, writing? Okay.
0: talk again
2: I'll
0: soon.
2: I'll send it to you in writing.
0: That is that's us for another week on that.
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0: News on the platform.
1: In this update, Pacific leaders have departed Fiji after failing to agree on a statement on China's missile test in the region last month. Foreign Minister Winston Peters says two countries, which he wouldn't name, blocked the majority's bid for a unified response. It's understood the countries were Nauru and Kiribati. Peters says he believes they were acting on the wishes of outside powers.
2: Some parties need to describe why they've changed their view on this matter, or why they've got a rather unusual view.
1: A law expert thinks we need to properly regulate AI to reduce the risk of discrimination. The Human Rights Commission wants AI decisions centred around human rights and the Treaty of Waitangi to best reap the tech's rewards. Chief Commissioner Stephen Rainbow says it carries risks of discrimination as well as to privacy and transparency. University of Waikato law lecturer Amanda Turnbull-McRae says New Zealand's an AI user, not developer.
3: Aotearoa specific laws aren't taken into account in the design of the technology. So until that happens, discrimination will be amplified.
1: Belief the latest autism figures better reflect society, with fewer people going undiagnosed. An Otago University study has found autism rates have tripled over the past 15 years, with nearly 31,000 people diagnosed during the study period. That's 1.3% of Kiwi kids and 0.14% of adults. Autism New Zealand Chief Executive Dane Duggins said a diagnosis opens the door for support.
4: So I talk to a lot of adults who have been diagnosed later in life, and it's been a really significant day in their life because it's helped understand why the world has worked the way it has for them. Not better or worse, just different.
1: An American court has ordered social media giant Meta to pay almost $1 billion New Zealand dollars for failing to protect children from harm. The New Mexico court told the owner of Instagram and Facebook to change how its platforms work for young users. Meta says it will appeal the ruling. That's news.
5: Afternoons with Leah Parnapper.
6: I argued with him and I said, no, hang on. My windows have been tinted for 15 years. How are they wrong? No, well, they are because some guy had a look at it with his meter and they're supposed to be 35% to make them legal and yours are 27. Yeah, thug dark. They are thug dark windows. I'm just rolling inside my thug dark car with the sounds up.

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0: This is the Friday Fry-Up, brought to you by Beard Brothers. No fillers, no nasty artificial stuff, just a premium take of the banger, snarler, and silly sausage of the week. Beard Brothers, crafted the old school way.
2: I love this segment, and I love Beard Brothers sausages. I was talking to the guys after last week's segment. They are basically constantly increasing production. They sell out. So if you see the Beard Brothers sausages, and maybe I'll get them tomorrow or next week, grab them. Grab them. They literally fly off the shelves, Beard Brothers sausages. And this is a segment where we kind of fry, where we turn up the heat, we turn up the barbecue, we look at people in the course of the week, and it's a good companion segment in some ways to Free Speech Fridays. So what do we start with? I think we'll start with the banger of the week. Who's done really well this week? And I have to say, because I went to see him at the age of 80 and then some in Marston, give it an hour-long stump speech, not sitting down. He may have had a sip of water. I can't remember seeing it, and he still had it. I was going to make Winston the banger of the week, but no, not Winston. I thought about making David Seymour banger of the week for saving me $10,000 on diabetes drugs, though other people are claiming credit for that as well. But no. What I decided to do was eat a bit of humble pie. And I give my banger of the week, because it finished this week, we had the closing ceremony, to the Commonwealth Games athletes. And I know I kind of poo-pooed you guys, and I said, oh, it's not the Olympics, it's just like, the Coloniser Games or whatever. But look, I managed to catch, through social media and other things, some medal ceremonies. Zoe Hobbs, what a pocket rocket. And it makes you proud. You can't be a Kiwi and not be proud when you see someone in a black uniform running faster, jumping higher, swimming in the pool faster, throwing more netballs through a hoop. It makes you proud to be a New Zealander, and they do dedicate an enormous amount of time, and it's amateur for those athletes. I do not begrudge a cent of taxpayers' money that goes to them. So my collective bangers of the week are the Commonwealth Games team. Whether you medaled or not, we thank you. We thank you for your service. All right, silly sausage of the week. And this is funny. Winston's a nominee in silly sausage too. I think he could have just said sorry. But he's got the bit between his teeth, and he wasn't going to say sorry for the go-home questions. Jerry Brownlee, for not kind of getting hold of Parliament this week. It was bloody messy. It was bloody messy, Jerry. So Jerry Brownlee is a nominee for Silly Sausage of the Week this week. But the clear winner, and this only emerged yesterday, didn't it? The absolute Silly Sausage of the Week is Chris Luxon. And you heard the dreadful difficulty that I put Tim Costley in without even trying. And obviously Tim had heard nothing about the MMP referendum. In fact, he almost immediately pivoted away from it. And I am not sure that Chris Luxon hasn't cooked his own sausage. He's not quite the burnt sausage yet, but he is certainly the silly sausage of the week. Has to go to an own goal, a remarkable own goal by the Prime Minister, Christopher Charlie Brown Luxon. All right, burnt sausage of the week. And often this will go to a person who has some unintended consequences for thinking they're being so smart. And, actually Parliament has been quite entertaining this week, and in the last 2 weeks, a lot going on. A lot of to and fro, and the Greens going on the front foot after Winston clapped back, and there was this massive thing about should Winston be forced to resign, et cetera, et cetera. And I think Chloe Makeover Swarbrick with the straight hair, and she's actually a two-time burnt sausage this week, because not only does polling show that Candice Kinser of National is perhaps out polling here in her Auckland Central seat, which is why she's had the makeover. She had a crack at Winston Peters and then stupidly she called the Speaker biased and bang, in nanoseconds, kicked out of Parliament, when in fact I thought the Greens were on the front foot in their war of words on Winston in the debating chamber. So not only lagging behind in Auckland Central, not only kicked out of Parliament when she was actually on a roll, and also, I think, bleeding votes to the Opportunity Party, I'm going to have to say the burnt sausage of the week is Chloe Swarbrick, the Deputy Leader of the Green Party. Which brings us to Wiener of the Week. That's the person who's displayed the most small dick energy and really put themselves to the flame when they didn't need to. And there's only one, I'm going to say this, and you might be surprised at this, there's only one Wiener of the Week this week, and that's Winston Peters. Winston Peters could have said sorry, concentrated on the stuff he wanted to, talked about issues that were important to him, but instead he spent the whole week defending himself. And, you know, it might be funny to see him dance on the head of a pin and say, I was speaking as Winston Peters, or the party leader I was speaking as Winston Peters thing. He's off up in the Pacific Forum now. But you just should have said, I think most New Zealanders, woke or otherwise, Mr. Peters, considered the nature of the language you used to be, yeah, racist. So why not just say sorry and get back to what you're good at? And that is political campaigning. So there's our Wiener of the Week, is Winston. So we'll run through. Silly Sausage of the Week, clear winner, Chris Luxon. Banger of the Week, the Commonwealth Game Team. Burnt Sausage of the Week, Chloe Swarbrick. And Wiener of the Week is Winston Peters. 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
5: This is interesting. Just finished my Beard Brothers venison sausage eggs and bacon for breakfast. Yum. He had to call at some stage. Dave the Bogan, how are you, my friend?
6: Hey, Sean. Yeah, good show this morning. I haven't heard absolutely everything, but. Lotto dude that has been paid the money for the last 5 years by the country, nobody's responsible for that. There must be somebody that can be pointed at for this. This is, you know, we laugh at stuff all the time. We laugh at stuff, you know. They ripped off the government again. It's not funny anymore, man. It's just not funny. You know, that's just so bloody wrong. It's unbelievable.
5: Yeah.
6: You know, how can somebody not be pointed at for signing that thing off? Who was signing the bloody paychecks every
5: But
6: week?
5: Here's the problem, Dave. Here's the problem with bureaucracy. Now, I'll tell you something. I try and be as generous with my staff as I can, but I can't be. I don't make a lot of profit. In some months, I don't make any. So it's always a tough... Right, but that means when this company spends money, I think about it, and it's essentially my money, right? Because I own the company, and it's your money, and you give it to me for a purpose, and I've got to achieve that purpose. So I'm 100% accountable. But if you're a middle manager or even a senior manager of a head of a government department, you get this massive budget given to you via the government by the taxpayer, but you don't actually have any skin in the game. Right? You don't feel responsible for it.
6: Of course, you don't care.
5: As long as meet whatever the budget is set for, you don't care whether it's quality spending, whether it's going to the most deserving, or whether being rusted. And it's the problem with bureaucracy, you know?
6: Yes, but I hear what you're saying. And, you know, that's been the thing, isn't it? Get yourself a cushy number somewhere. That's what getting a cushy number is all about, Sean. Getting a cushy number.
5: And so that's why we get rid of the cushy numbers, and it might be uncomfortable for some people, but by hokey, as Selwyn Toogood was wont to say, it will cause people to be more, you know, more efficient.
6: Yeah, that's right. I mean, well, that's what I see. That's what ACT is doing the most of. That's what David Seymour has been doing the most of, and being the most, one of the few people that's been up front and chasing that down, because it's just beyond, it's way, way beyond a joke now. It's way, way beyond the, got myself a cushy number. That's us paying a criminal for 5 years. And I hear what you're saying, but somebody has still signed that off. You know,
5: and the great thing is the buck should stop with the politician who's elected, because that makes him accountable. And then so the politician's got to get in there and the Minister of Justice, and he's got to say, I want to know who's responsible, and they're out of a frickin' job.
6: Yeah, yeah, exactly. They've got to be put up front, and there has to be bloody consequences for this. And it's just irresponsible. And there we go. It's only New Zealand. Ah, no, it's only money. Don't worry about it. Well, it's starting to really hurt, isn't it, people? Yeah. It's really starting to hurt. Hey, the other thing, Sean, is the Luxon.
5: I know you would have been sitting there waiting for the Prime Minister to raise your deep concerns over MMP, Dave.
6: Well, I've already said that to Michael. I said that ages ago. I don't particularly like MMP because it gives me a chance to start my own party, and all you poor people would have to pay for Dave the Bogan to have his own party because you're silly enough to allow it, and that's what MMP does. And then you say, yeah, but look at the good things that Dave the Bogan's done.
5: No, Dave, you could form a party under FPP.
6: Yeah, I know, but that's what I'm saying. There's no, it's too bloody easy. There's no accountability that...
5: No, Dave, wait. It's no more or less easy to form a party under FPP than it is under MMP. You need 500 registered members, and you go to the Electoral Commission and Bob Shawombat.
6: Yeah, but don't I have to join one gang or the other?
5: No, that's after the election. There's nothing to stop you joining a political party. There's a hell of a lot.
6: Oh, I know that.
5: And there's also a hell of a lot in any system that would stop you getting elected.
6: Yeah, yeah. Well, anyway, it's actually not the point I was trying to make, Sean.
5: What the hell was the point you were trying to make, Dave?
6: The point I'm trying to make is that it's too late now, and the risk is too high for us to change, for National to change things now. The risk is too high.
5: No.
6: Have a look.
5: No, I now think, here's what I think, and this is what I'm being told.
6: No, I think you're wrong.
5: Dave, listen. The risk of him making a mistake like that every week till the election. Every week till the election.
6: Well, I mean, what you're saying is that he's actually lost the plot. I mean, that's different.
5: Look, I'm sorry. That was, Tim Costley was better at media this morning on Free Speech Fridays than Luxon is.
6: Yeah. But I still think, Sean, I still have confidence in National that it's too late. We just have to go forward now and, okay, change things. You know what? Winston's gone after this election. Winston's gone. I mean, that's obvious, right? He's gonna throw the towel in. As much as some of the good things that Winston might have done. But I see that happening. Winston's had his day and he can see it coming. He's gone, so that'll happen. But also okay. Luxon will be gone, but it's just too late and it's too risky
5: at this stage now. Dave, it's never been done before. Nothing's ever been done before until someone does it.
6: It's just that the effects on the country will be so bad. If the other lot get in, it's good night nurse, man.
5: Okay, you'll be leaving. Dave, you'll be leaving the country. Who else would have you? Come on.
6: I'll be leaving again, Sean. Yeah, yeah.
5: Thank you, mate.
6: Go on, yeah. Keep it up.
5: Cheers. Got time for a couple more calls before we talk to Tamim Barakat from the managing editor at Centrist. Sean, I agree with Dave. They hide behind the group minister or whatever, no single person. I think people are pathetic getting upset with a tit-for-tat comment made to a numpty member of the Green Party to go back where he came from, and yet hardly a word said about China conducting nuclear testing in the Pacific, which is something that is really offensive, says Gail. Good point, Gail. What's more offensive, telling someone to go home or testing a potential nuclear weapon in their backyard? Well said. Go home and take your nuclear-capable missiles with you. Sean, middle managers have to spend the entire budget and ask for more. They have had one of them tell me directly that if they don't, they have their budget cut. The Ray Bonar-Khan article yesterday. I've known Ray Bon his whole life. If it was so offensive back when it was originally said to him, why didn't he say it then? He's just being a wokester. Gosh. Oh, you're all getting in now, aren't you? Tom, mate, how are you?
7: Yeah, good. Good. Interesting as always. Hey, just regarding, it seems to be a massive chronic problem of miscarrying it seems to be a massive chronic problem of misuse of taxpayers' money. Once again, it's a common theme. There's just such a complete lack of accountability, and it just holds hands with blatant corruption with these gravy train riders and these grifters, you know, that joker who...
5: Corruption requires a group of people to get together and say, we're going to do this. I just think it's a cultural problem. People just do it automatically because the bureaucracy is so stuffed, mate. You know? So that's the difference. It's cultural, not corrupt.
7: It is corrupt, though, because it's theft. And it's these ivory tower-dwelling wankers, for want of a better word, who just don't give a stuff about the people who get up early in the morning and do an honest day's work, who are accountable for the hours that they put in.

0: for their work. You know, I can't go and clock on for hours at work when I'm at home doing nothing, just for the hell of it, or just decide, nah, I'm going to be worth twice as much as what I'm currently on for my hourly rate, just because. And it shows a complete erosion.
1: Oh, disregard, but you have to understand, Tom, and I know that you work for a living and you work hard and
0: I'm
1: pay your blood.
0: Well, one of many who do.
1: Yeah, you're one of many who do. I know these people.
0: Yeah.
1: Wellington is full of people who seriously have no... They think they're as normal as world and they look for the next soft government grant to do some iwi work or do some consulting on diversity. They think that's normal. They're not evil people. What they do is evil and corrupt, but but they have no idea. They don't think they are. They live in an alternate woke universe.
0: That's just so rotten. It's just so blatantly, disgustingly rotten that people can think they can actually do that. They're taking advantage of people who do an honest day's work.
1: Yeah.
0: And they want to basically dump on us. And, you know, that lotto presenter, Russell, what the hell was his last name?
1: Oh, I can't remember.
0: And all those other gravy train riding grifters, they should be locked up and they should be heavily fined and be made to repay.
1: Because he was a money launderer, Tom. He probably will be.
0: And he's one of many. Yeah. And this also holds hands with a hatred I have for the IRD. You know, they'll send someone a tax bill for being, you know, about 500 short on their taxes that they've paid over the year.
1: Yeah.
0: Yet they've let that Indian joker, I haven't forgotten about it.
1: Oh, yeah, that story. And I talked to people about that. They said that's just been put in the too hard basket. Nothing will ever happen.
0: That is not bloody good enough. And I'm disgusted at the IRD.
1: Yeah.
0: And they should be investigated. The IRD should be investigated on this one. I know there's Indian people that work in the IRD, just like there's Indian people that work in NZTA.
1: Tom, I've got to go to Wayne because I'm running short of time this morning. Thank you for all your calls this week, mate. Wayne, good morning.
2: Good morning. Hey, Morris Williamson brought up something today. He mentioned the super city. A concern is there that the Auckland example, the super city, is being used as a... poster child for...
1: And it hasn't worked, and that's what Morris said this morning, yeah.
2: Yeah, but it's he only picked up a couple of things. I mean, what concerns me is that it's just the explosion of bureaucracy and everything around it. It's not only...
1: I'll tell you what, Wayne, I've been busy and I've been thinking about this. I have absolutely no faith that the bozos who got to get elected to current councils are the right people to decide the shape of local body democracy in New Zealand. And I'm almost switched off the story because I know it will be a mess and it will not be what people want. It will be dominated by party political figures with their own ideologies and agendas. And really, I don't know, I feel like throwing my hands up in the air and saying, get stuffed, all of you.
2: And it's no more illustrated than in Auckland. I mean, I hate to bring that

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8: The Honourable Shane Jones, Deputy Leader of New Zealand First, invites you and your family to his three public meetings this coming weekend in Reefton, Greymouth and Motueka. 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
1: And we're joined, as we are every fortnight, by Tamim Barakat, the managing editor at the Centrist. G'day, mate. Good to see you again.
10: How you doing, Sean?
1: Very, very well. Geez, you've been busy by the looks of it, you guys. So let's get into it. First up, the old India free trade deal. This was raised, I can remember, 6 months ago, but you guys have been having a look at whether or not by letting the Indians in and sharing stuff with them, we are in fact helping someone who could take us out in terms of one particularly high-value sector that we are very good at, kiwi fruit.
10: Yeah, not just kiwi fruit, but kiwi fruit, avocado, apple, stone fruit. This is a story that came to us by Joshua Riley, who has a group called Vote Sovereign. You can find him on X at Vote Sovereign, so you can check out his work there. But he got a hold of a 2025 document, a memorandum of understanding or a memorandum of communication between India and New Zealand that was a sort of a precursor to the FTA. And basically how it boils down now is New Zealand is supplying India with 115 non-proprietary kiwi fruit rootstock plants. So these are things used to germinate and grow the actual crop. And they're also giving them the scientific expertise and the know-how to improve nurseries and orchard and post-harvest methods. And the idea here, this is being done

0: through the New Zealand owned, the government owned Bioeconomy Science Institute. And what they're aiming to do, they say this could help India increase their kiwi fruit production by as much as tenfold. So why are we doing this? The reason that they argue we're doing this is because once they introduce kiwi fruit to the Indian market, it will stimulate the market further and provide future opportunities for the New Zealand market. That's one argument.
1: It's a good story. If you had to have a story, that'd be the best you could come up with.
0: It's a good story. As you might not be surprised to find, there are critics. Critics like Joshua Riley are saying, look, aren't we just growing a rival industry? And their argument is, look, we're not providing any proprietary kiwi fruit varieties. They're not, this is non-proprietary that the government and essentially anyone has access to. So this is not, say, a zest.
1: See, this is weird because you say we're literally just giving them the rootstock, right? Shouldn't we be saying we'll sell you the rootstock for, a slice of your future profits or your turnover? That'd be the smart business deal. Or well, let us build kiwi fruit orchards in India.
0: I don't disagree with you. I think what's happening here is actually, if we do, this is part of the FTA. So it hasn't been fleshed out how far this goes, but potentially the demand to receive this technology and this know-how and these techniques from New Zealand could be a condition that the future tariff concession that New Zealand receives is hinged upon. So it could be the case that if we don't do this for them, they won't give us the tariffs that the FTA supposedly is providing the New Zealand industry.
1: Yeah, I get
0: the tariff concession.
1: And Tamim, you've had some issues. You've had some issues trying to get information on this story.
0: Yeah, I thought of you because we went to MFAT and they weren't interested in, I shouldn't say they weren't interested. They have not gotten back to us by time of deadline. They did communicate with us. And the last communication with us after quizzing us on the Centris audience size and our reach and whatnot, I might say is significant.
1: Yeah. Yeah.
0: But they said, are you a member of the Media Council? And I had to, I had to smile at that one because I thought of you, actually.
1: But
0: I thought,
1: not.
0: Who cares?
1: I'm not. Who cares? What business is that? Is yours? Member of a voluntary organization that makes sure you run the right real estate advertisements, for God's sake. Yeah. Okay.
0: Exactly.
1: Let's move on. Winston Peters, he actually got my burnt sausage of the week this week because I thought he could have just walked back a little bit, his Chinese people go home comment. But... equally, I think, offensive, and we talked to the woman who did it. We called her on air. This Migrant Workers Union, you've been having a look into them?
0: Again, this is a story that came to us by Family First and Bob McCoskrie, and it's very interesting because the Migrant Workers Association of Aotearoa is actually a registered charity.
1: Yeah.
0: And I found this information from Bob's ex-channel as well, that he says they haven't actually filed any paperwork, it seems, for the past 3 years.
1: Yeah.
0: That's according to Oscar. And, the obvious comparison here is, why is this being ignored as an overtly political act when groups like Family First had to catch it and actually become deregistered political act when groups like Family First... had to catch it and actually become deregistered when they were engaging in what the charity services considered political activism. Is this not political activism? Would be the obvious question. I think if you're chopping the head off of an effigy of the deputy prime minister, that seems like political activism to me. But
1: they put out a disclaimer. They said it was satire.
0: I don't think that, well, how is satire not political commentary?
1: Yeah, okay.
0: I think a lot of, still political. You're making a political
1: The
0: position.
1: Union, by the way, we established as three people, two trustees and the woman who fronted it. They have no other membership. They have no other money. And also I asked her, and she turned out to be an immigration consultant and mediator or something. And we asked her yesterday, we just got back to her and said, are you a New Zealand citizen? And she said that was none of our business.

0: Oh, wow.
1: Which I think probably means no, doesn't it?
0: I'll say the satire writes itself here, doesn't it?
1: Yeah. Yeah, interesting stuff.
0: It's the hypocrisy is obvious here. I don't care if it's 3 people or 300 people. It's the principle that's in question here, and it needs to be checked. That's all we're saying. Or it needs to be considered, you know, so...
1: Yeah. All right.
0: People have to think for themselves.
1: All right. You've got some big news too, though. You've got a new website and community thing going. Tell us about that.
0: Yeah, we've updated our site. So please, we're asking all people that enjoy Centrist to go to centrist.nz, click on the banner at the top, and claim your free membership. We've updated the site. It's much faster. We're working off of Firebase now. We were working with a different host before, so things were a bit slower. So the site should respond a lot quicker now, a lot easier to use. But we are asking people to, if they want to comment and engage, which is very popular on centrist.nz, please claim your membership. Just follow the link at the top. Enter your email and you can get right back in there. We just hope that as many people as can claim their free memberships, because we've set it all up to make it as easy as possible for people to do so. So check out centrist.nz, get the free newsletter, be able to engage, write comments, post, whatever you like. And actually, we've got another aspect of the site that we will be rolling out soon. It's going to be Centrist Social, but we'll have more on that in the coming weeks. But they can go to the new site now and see the legacy version. It's all up, and it'll always be a legacy option. But we are going to roll out another side for people to even further their engagement.
1: All right, and the thing is, it doesn't cost anything.
0: It's free.
1: Yeah,
0: I got you. Free to claim your membership. Just sign up, give us your email, and you get the newsletter.
1: Tamim, wonderful stuff, mate. I thank you very much for your time. We will talk again in a couple of weeks' time. Excellent.
0: Thank you, sir.
1: Cheers.
0: Have a great weekend.
1: The Centrist. Do vent and just look, just type Centrist, C-E-N-T-R-I-S-T. Google will get you there. And they're covering things in a way mainstream media are not. We're happy to have them on board with the platform as part of the family as well. But really good articles, a lot of good stuff. Ian Wishart writes a lot of stuff for them. So they're just highly recommended.
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1: The Honourable Shane Jones, Deputy Leader of New Zealand First, invites you and your family to his three public meetings this coming weekend in Reefton, Greymouth and Motueka. On Saturday, 8th of August at 11 a.m. in Greymouth at the Greymouth Regent Theatre. 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
3: Someone says, hey, Sean, Tamim is always good to listen to. Also, I don't need to know that you gave Winston your sausage this week. Too much information, says Luke. Oh, hardy, ha, ha, ha. Sean, mate, how are you?
4: Good morning, Sean. And obviously the sausage meter every week is certainly, many listeners would like to know that. But I really enjoyed the interview with the centrist. What concerns me is intellectual property regarding the supplying or giving of technology to India.
3: Yeah, well, this is non-copyrighted root stock, apparently. This is just your, you know, garden variety, excuse the pun, kiwi fruit.
4: Indeed, a significant amount of chemical engineering and bioengineering goes into development, even non-copyright. And we aren't getting the reciprocal investment from Tata or some of their major engineering firms, which are quite prominent in India. I know the text of the free trade agreement, there's still a lot of ambiguity, but I don't see a lot of reciprocal backs and forwards. What also concerns me is the interview you had with the immigration rights, you know, immigration worker, RTRI, whatever the name was. Once again, if a worker comes here and they get married, that automatically triggers a whole set of new protocols. That's a way to get around the temporary visa status. And I think there's a lot of... I realise we've put the subject to bed, but to a degree, but I think there's a lot of dangerous unanswered questions on this before the election. But you've got a lot to do, but I think, yeah, we're kind of in a bit of a Pandora's box there. Yeah.
3: And Sean, what do you make of Luxon and the MMP? Look, well, to me, it's not necessarily MMP. We can argue about that. He just went rogue. He went off script. He obviously was having a thought, then he made it a policy, then he made it a campaign issue. And clearly poor old Tim Costley today was sat there, Sean. He had no idea.
4: I think Christopher Luxon got himself into a hole and he couldn't dig himself out. National's position was MNP is good, but we'll wait, but we'll, you know, we'll look at what the people want. He was, I was in a taxi on Thursday morning. I had to go from A to B to a meeting, and he was being interviewed on ZB by Kerry Woodham.
3: Yeah, that was where it happened. If Kerry Woodham sets you up, geez, I mean, she's not exactly the sharpest knife in the drawer, is she?
4: He wouldn't answer any questions. There was a question on energy and a question on immigration and a question on small business. And his stock standard answer I could repeat off the top of my head is, we should have a conversation about this at some time, end quote. So he wouldn't answer the question. Kerry gave him a layup. And at this stage, 92 days out from the election, he won't give straight answers on the three main topics, small business, energy security and immigration.
3: I reckon he's gone. I'm going to be honest, Sean. I'm going to say it. I think he's gone.
4: I think Erica Stanford here on the North Shore has been lined up as a potential.
3: Well, what about Mitchell?
4: Mitchell, I think that would be a strong... He's a strong conservative. I also hear Dan Bidwa, the four main North Shore MPs, Dan Bidwa, I know is ambitious, although he's been a bit of a quiet... Simon Watts is a nice guy, but he's a bit grey, so I think there could be Mark Mitchell, Erica Stanford. I think that would be quite a powerful team. And I think he's got a decent life story and is an honourable man. And I'm surprised he hasn't, you know, been not talked about before. But anyway, yeah, like I said, busy week. But I think Chris Luxon, he keeps on, every time he gives an interview, when's he going to come on the platform? Was he never going to come on the platform?
3: Well, I don't imagine he is. Gosh, if Kerry Woodham can do that, I'd probably kill him. He'd probably end up in hospital.
4: Absolutely, but excuse me, I'll lose my voice today, a bit of a cold, but have a great weekend and good luck to the Warriors tonight on their big top table clash against the Panthers in Auckland tonight.
3: Good on you. Thanks, mate. Cheers. Oh, yeah, the Warriors, there's a bit of sport on. Sean, we did the same with...

Radiata Pine in the 1960s, 1970s. Now they compete directly with us in the Chinese pulp market. Do we not think the Indian people will not do the same with kiwi fruit? That's John and Papamoa. Well, I guess a country the size of New Zealand can only grow so many kiwi fruit, right? But so if you have, I don't know, 500 million

0: useless. So, of course, they wouldn't. But when they said he was gone, I said he wasn't, and he wasn't. Now I'm saying, I just think it's inevitable almost. I've said it. I'm not going to read that twice. McInulty will roll Hipkins and Winston will be PM. No, he won't. And Mac will be deputy. No. Sean, when you interviewed that woman yesterday, she said a couple of times it was a political statement. They are obviously a political lobby group. It was Wednesday, Mary, but I hear you. Pat, I give up. New Zealand is a dumb country. We are a bunch of thickos bending over the world to be buggered in exchange for being liked. Sad little country we are, says Pat. This morning from 7 a.m. and to now, no glitches with the app working as expected, says DM. I'm thinking about setting up a Scottish Highland dancing class. Do I qualify for $300,000 grant to see if the students get fitter? Matthew, you could give it a crack. So that's a Māori Scottish dancing class. Sure, and if I'm one day late on my GS return, Armageddon. Thanks. Sean, like ignorance of the law, it's no defence. That's me depending on the public servants. I say they're not actually inherently evil. They just know no better. They know no better. Mark, good morning.
1: Good morning, Sean. Hey, just with regard to the kiwi fruit, it may not be quite as insidious as it appears.
0: Yeah.
1: Kiwi fruit are grown in northern hemisphere and southern hemisphere. We supply for about 6 months of the year. Northern hemisphere supplies the rest of the world for another 6 months of the year. India's northern hemisphere. They are in a position where if they grew kiwi fruit, they could supply their own. Okay? And it means a continuity in the market, which means when the next 6 months rolls around, we fill the slot.
0: I get where you're coming from there, Mark. I do. But what about cold stores?
1: Well, cold stores only hold for about 6 months.
0: Yeah, and you have 6 months growing and you hold for 6 months. We can supply kiwi fruit the year round.
1: No, we finish up about November, December.
0: Well, we finish picking, don't we? Well, when do we finish picking?
1: No,
0: but then you say you can hold for 6 months with cold stores. There we go.
1: Yeah, 6 months is maximum. We probably send the last of our kiwi fruit away about November to December. And then we don't produce anything more until late March. You can see what I mean? So, like, we get Northern Hemisphere kiwi fruit here in New Zealand.
0: Oh, okay.
1: In our supermarkets.
0: So you think it's... Well, then why are we just giving them our bloody plants?
1: We're only giving them our root stock.
0: Yeah.
1: Okay, and there's two types of root stock, neither of which produce saleable fruit.
0: I hear you, Mark. Now, Mark, you're obviously a bit of a kiwi fruit, expert.
1: No, I'm not an expert, but involved in the industry.
0: Oh, good on you. Well, thank you.
1: But you may well find that we end up with a lot more sales to India than we would have had otherwise. Yes.
0: I hear you, Mark, and I will look into that. That is a very good observation. Thank you for broadening our knowledge, mate. Cheers.
1: All good. Thanks,
0: Sean. Sean, I suggest Mr. Luxon book a post-retirement tour to India with Maharaja Tours. He'd like that, wouldn't he? Do we all want to chip in? He could go on the colonial tour next year with Craig. I'm going. He'd love it. He'd love it, wouldn't he? Him and the wife with Sean Plunkett along to give... He'd love that. Mark is completely wrong here. Cold store for 6 months. We can supply comfortably all year round. Is Mark working for the Indians? He didn't sound Indian, did he? I'm convinced Luxon doesn't view New Zealand as a country, simply an economic zone. Sean, finally listening on TuneIn, no dropouts. The platform app was just unbearable this morning. Have a great weekend. Love it. I agree, Sean. Luxon is looking shaky and could be rolled. McNulty has no ambition. He's not even in the National Party. McInulty. He's Labour. Sean, and he has ambition. TuneIn has been working fine on Android. It's now buffering and stopping. Cheers, Jeff. I will check that out, Jeff. Often these are your problems with your local networks, to be honest. Very good. Very, very good. Gosh, are we almost done? We're not.

0: I've got time for one more call, I would imagine. I got 2 minutes. 0800 33 22 83. Sean, I'd like 500k for a study on the effects of my ass due to having been a truck driver most of my working life. Oops, I'm the wrong ethnicity, says Tom. Look, I'm going to chase down that thing on the shingles vaccine. Got to get rid of that. Actually, India covers both hemispheres. Very good point. Oh, you're all having a crack at Mark now. Sean, Luxon still thinks he's the cool kids under Key Vibes. Nope, you're not. Tune In is perfect. Yeah. Well, I hope the new one is perfect as well, guys. Gosh, I've had a really good week. I want to particularly say you've read the weather so well this week, Bella.
1: Thanks.
0: And we're having a good week. It seems more politicians want to talk to us. I think if we did a graph, the closer the election gets, mm-hmm. the more politicians want to talk to us and the more ministers and people answer their phones and come back to us. It's very strange, isn't it? But we are having a great time telling it like it is, telling the truth, being open, independent, tolerant, free. Well, free life to air when you can get it. And offering you the extra services that we do. Do not forget, visit Eventbrite if you want to come to our election night party. And gold and platinum members, you've got to mail out about our special. I can tell the others, you'll all be jealous. We've got Paul Henry and David Seymour for dinner, for lunch in Wellington on the 4th of September. If you want to become a platinum member, you get automatic invite. If you become a gold member, you're eligible to buy at a very reasonable price a ticket. But you've got to be a member of the club to get those ones.
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1: In this update, Pacific leaders have departed Fiji after failing to agree on a statement on China's missile test in the region last month. Foreign Minister Winston Peters says two countries, which he wouldn't name, blocked the majority's bid for a unified response. It's understood the countries were Nauru and Kiribati. Peters says he believes they were acting on the wishes of outside powers.
2: Some parties need to describe why they've changed their view on this matter, or why they've got a rather unusual view.
1: A law expert thinks we need to properly regulate AI to reduce the risk of discrimination. The Human Rights Commission wants AI decisions centred around human rights and the Treaty of Waitangi to best reap the tech's rewards. Chief Commissioner Stephen Rainbow says it carries risks of discrimination as well as to privacy and transparency. University of Waikato law lecturer Amanda Turnbull-McRae says New Zealand's an AI user, not developer.
3: Aotearoa specific laws aren't taken into account in the design of the technology. So until that happens, discrimination will be amplified.
1: Belief the latest autism figures better reflect society, with fewer people going undiagnosed. An Otago University study has found autism rates have tripled over the past 15 years, with nearly 31,000 people diagnosed during the study period. That's 1.3% of Kiwi kids and 0.14% of adults. Autism New Zealand Chief Executive Dane Duggins said a diagnosis opens the door for support.
4: So I talk to a lot of adults who have been diagnosed later in life, and it's been a really significant day in their life because it's helped understand why the world has worked the way it has for them. Not better or worse, just different.
1: An American court has ordered social media giant Meta to pay almost $1 billion New Zealand dollars for failing to protect children from harm. The New Mexico court told the owner of Instagram and Facebook to change how its platforms work for young users. Meta says it will appeal the ruling. That's news.
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5: Good morning, New Zealand. It is 6 minutes past 10. Welcome to Friday, the 7th of August, 2026. And I don't often blow my own trumpet because there's not much of a trumpet to blow, to be honest with you. But I have made it to the end of this week, Josh. I have made it struggling through the flu, struggling through the virus, which now I've shared with a lot of people, I have to say. And
6: I'm quite impressed you've made it, actually.
5: Well, and so you bloody well should be. Yeah, that's right. It's a devotion above and beyond the call of duty, just quite frank. Josh, it's our generation, Josh. Well, you stick it through, Josh. You know, none of this bloody young stuff.
6: Well, that
5: stuff
6: and David Seymour's got you over the line with a pseudo-epidrone as well. You know?
5: Well, that has helped. No. I cannot deny that has helped. I voted ACT in 2017 on that basis alone, can I just say. Or was it 2020? No, 2020, I think. I can't remember one of the elections when they said, we'll bring back pseudoephedrine. And I went, that is what we're talking about, you know. We obviously didn't have a cost of living, so it would be nice for all the parties to get together. Earlier this week, one of the major newspapers in this country, I can't remember which one, ran seven major parties' answer to the cost of living. And the thing that struck me most about that was after I read them, they're all sort of three paragraphs each, they've gone to their finance ministers and blah, blah, blah. They're all crap. All seven. I'm sorry, but they are. There wasn't one thing there that's going to improve the cost of living immediately this year at all. None. Not one. Not one. And they were all talking about systemic change. And I'm sorry, but systemic change in the parliamentary environment of New Zealand, where would you get that through, Josh? Two years? Maybe under 12 months' time? Yeah, I'm sorry, it's here, it's now. So there was nothing, nothing, nothing, nothing. So there you go. So I think the party that comes up with the plan to do something now, I think, will be... I've run election campaigns before, can I just say. I've run national election campaigns before. I've run... And one of the first things... I don't know what's gone wrong. Maybe it's just the wrong generation of people. I don't know. But the first question you ask is, what's uppermost on the minds of people now? And how do I address it? That's pretty simple, really. I mean, it's not hard. But, you know, I don't... No, it's systemic change. Yes, we require systemic change. The political system needs systemic change. That's where I'd start before I start anywhere else. But The question I'd be asking 90 days before an election, and when this is so tight, is what are the issues that we need to concentrate on? What are the issues uppermost in people's minds at the moment? And then you just answer that question. It's a simple thing to do. One, two, three. But what's number one? What's number two? Not number three. Just hammer, hammer, hammer, hammer, baby. Hammer, hammer, hammer, baby. Not drill, drill, drill, baby. Hammer, hammer, hammer, baby. Those three issues. I don't know. Somewhere along the lines in the 21st century and 2020. It's 2026, isn't it? We are in New Zealand, aren't we? Yes, we are. The rules of normal campaigning in the Western world and Western democracies have been suspended. We're going to have systemic change. That's not going to pay my power bill. All right? That's not going to make the prices at the supermarket any cheaper. It's not going to make the bloody councils come any less with their double-digit rate increases or an insurance people to go over all of New Zealand and say, sorry, we're not insuring you because you're in a floodplain. It's never flooded here before. Oh, we don't care. We've got this map and we're in Auckland. So all I'm just saying is, yes, systemic is long-term and medium-term, short-term. What are you going to do? What are you going to do for me? How do I pay the power bill? 40% increase, and that was the big story of this week for many of us, in actual fact, is we've got our power bills and just gone, a big sharp intake of breath, and boy, did we try to catch the next one. Mind you, and I will say this, and it's the Wellington bubble. I blame the Wellington bubble. When I was an MP, and this goes back a long time, admittedly, but it doesn't matter. It would still be true. I used to come to Wellington and realise that I lived in a different world. A friend of mine more recently put it, because we both visited Wellington recently, and she said when she walked into Parliament, she made this apposite observation, incredibly apposite. She said it's like walking into a casino. And she was talking about Parliament buildings in Wellington. All right, so that's the Beehive and the debating chamber and the big parliamentary building in Wellington, which was refurbished, I think, about 30 years ago. Looks very nice, but nonetheless. And I said, what do you mean by that? She said, there's no natural light. And everybody's very excited. And the debating chamber's like a slot machine. And I thought to myself, oh my God, you're right. It's its own internal little city. I hadn't, and God, I worked there for 10 years and obviously absorbed that. But she was right. It was like a casino. And there was no natural light. You're absolutely right. There were none of the elements of outside coming in. There was a constant flow of people who were all very excited and very busy doing stuff, you know. And there was the constant, and then there was the media interaction with the politicians and the but also they were almost irrelevant to that. It was the apparatchiks all around that. It was the apparatchiks all around who were buzzing around, looking very important with their lanyards and their swipe cards and things like that. And I thought, oh my God, you're right. This is exactly what it is. It's a casino. And so if you're in that bubble and then being paid, what would the salaries be paid? Listen, they're not brilliant in comparison to corporate New Zealand, I'll say that, but they're comfortable, thanks very much. But if you're being paid that salary, you're sort of immune from those daily pressures that Kiwis, ordinary Kiwis, are having. Getting up, going to work, working, paying my tax, wondering why I've still got so little bit of money at the end of the day. Oh God, the kids to school, so one of us is sick. You know, there's a whole series of just sort of normal family stuff that we do. In many ways, Parliament insulates you through that. They call it the Wellington bubble. I think it's even more constrained than that. But there you go. So, I'm just going to say, and here's a word of the, you know, again, I'll say this to the strategists for the parties. Deal with the issues. You can deal with the systemic stuff. Good on you. You seem to have that sort of sussed. But deal with now. And the cost of living is now, all right? And it's real amongst all families in this country. Now, it has been quite a week, I have to say. Winston Peters is safely in Fiji at the Pacific Forum. Or as the Post continue their campaign / vendetta against the coalition government. This time, Prime Minister Christopher Luxon is in the firing lines. over his MMP remarks yesterday, which I didn't realise Josh included me. Listen, I got off the show yesterday and somebody sent me what Christopher Luxon had said on News Talk ZB, and I didn't realise that I'd been used as an example, Josh. So there you go, I was. But can I say, there's the Prime Minister has got himself, according to the media, in all sorts of bother over opining on News Talk ZB, I think he was with Kerry Woodham yesterday, on the issue of MMP. It was Kerry Woodham, wasn't it? Yeah. As I said, I was mentioned in that conversation in dispatches as to why, apparently, we should get rid of MMP. No, seriously, it goes like this. Because Christopher Luxon wants his own people around the cabinet table, and he'd rather have Mark Mitchell than Michael Laws. Well, of course he would. I mean, that would be... I don't see that as an unreasonable proposition, and I'm Michael Laws, you know? And it's not because of the relative merits, it's because you want people from your own party sitting around. But that then led him to the next bit, which was, so I'm going to carry on entertaining this thought, and I'm going to say, and here we go. And so he went down the lines of, I like, basically, first past the post, I don't want MMP to be around anymore. We should have a referendum on it. Which it won't necessarily solve his problem, I have to say, because he was to get his way and to manage to convince the National Party to put up a referendum and as part of their policy for this coming election, he'll still have to deal with, if he is in that position, if he is in that very fortunate position, he'll still have to deal with, one would imagine, an emboldened act and an emboldened New Zealand First and be sitting around having negotiations with them. So, good luck, Chris. You know, just quietly, let's deal with reality first and impracticality second, shall we? I guess when you've been the chief executive of an effective monopoly carrier of this country, you don't have to compromise, do you? If you don't like the small people, you can just screw them, as you did Provincial Air Routes, Chris. Yeah. So I sort of get it, but there you go. Listen, I don't have problems with the Prime Minister, and as

rebut of one of his observations yesterday. I don't have a problem with the Prime Minister opining about that he'd prefer first past the post back, or opining about the fact that he would prefer not to have ACT or New Zealand First sitting around his cabinet table, that he'd just like to go back to the good old days when National could get elected with 35% of the vote and still run the show. I don't have a problem with him saying that. But this has now turned into, as you know, World War III. And this is a classic example, apparently, according to all of the mainstream media of this country, of Christopher Luxon out of touch with reality. It follows his Rotorua Chamber of Commerce remarks, "Oh my God, the guy's useless." Listen, far be it from me to defend the Prime Minister, but he is allowed to have a personal view, can I say. Now, I don't agree with his personal view, and I was the butt of one of his observations as to why MMP is apparently also wrong. But I'm not going to have a go at the guy necessarily just for having a personal view. Now, he had a bit of a rant. That's fair enough. I am, and was one of the leading advocates. Well, no, believe it or not, I was one of the leading advocates of MMP. I campaigned for it as a National Member of Parliament. I campaigned for it as a National Member of Parliament very actively during the early 1990s. Winston Peters and I, and it goes back to the 1980s, wrote it into a National Party manifesto. It was a promise that Jim Bolger made in the 1990 election campaign, and it was one of the very few that he actually fulfilled, thinking, oh, nobody will vote for this, and we all know what happened next. So I'm just saying, I do not blame the Prime Minister having a point of view. I think he's wrong. But that's entirely fair for us to have that debate and that discussion. He's most welcome to come on the platform anytime on the show and advocate for that particular position. But, we all know what's happened next. Listen, there are some shibboleths, though, and some facts that need to be pointed out to do with the true story of why we actually have MMP. As I mentioned to you, New Zealanders have chosen MMP not once, not twice, but three times. There was two referendums, not one. One in 1992, another one in 1993, and then the most latter in 2011, in which New Zealanders have chosen the mixed member proportional system as their preferred electoral system of this country. That is despite, and this is really important to point out, attempted sabotage of the option by mostly the National Party, one that I was in at the time. By loading all the seats, by putting an extra 20 seats there, which the Royal Commission didn't ask for, in 92-93. And then in 2011, constructing the debate and the question in such a way, when John Key was the Prime Minister, that you were led to the belief that first past the post was the better option. Well, New Zealanders weren't a part of that. Listen, you've got to go back to the Royal Commission on Electoral Reform. Labor don't come out of this particularly well either. It was Geoffrey Palmer who ignored all of the recommendations. He was then the Minister of Justice and would later become the Prime Minister. He ignored all of the recommendations of the Royal Commission on Electoral Reform. It took, ironically, a National Party to mandate at least a referendum and a discussion on them. It goes back to the Electoral Reform Coalition, of which I was an executive member, which picked up those recommendations from the Royal Commission. And it also goes back to the rise and rise of Winston Peters in 1988-89, when he was making a huge issue of political reform in this country, becoming very popular for doing so in part. And then that's why the National Party and Jim Bolger picked it up, because they were trying to spike Winston Peters' guns. It's funny, isn't it? Unforeseen consequences. So that's... But the real reason, going back to the late 1980s, was that all New Zealanders knew, well, certainly most New Zealanders knew, that politics was broken. It's still broken, but it was broken then and it's broken now, but it was broken then and all New Zealanders knew it. And the outlet for the frustration of ordinary New Zealanders was to change the electoral system. And there's quite a history as to that.

0: many of you won't have been born and do not remember that in elections leading up to the Royal Commission on Electoral Reform in 1986, there had been two elections, one in 1978, another one in 1981 from memory, at which a third party had got 18 and 21% of the vote proportion, respectively. And that party was Social Credit. Now, New Zealanders felt it absolutely wrong that a fifth of New Zealand could effectively vote for a political party that didn't, under first past the post, end up in Parliament. There was also a view that National and Labour by the late 1980s were not functional or coherent parties. They were broad church parties that didn't necessarily represent within their caucuses all of New Zealand. And this was pretty much the conclusion that the Royal Commission reached as well. There was also a view, and this is the other reason why New Zealanders voted for MMP, that Labour and then National, without a mandate from the public, had decided to implement radical social and economic change on this country. Had no mandate to do so, but it imposed it nonetheless. And there was a view by New Zealanders in the early 1990s that MMP and having coalition partners would ensure that you wouldn't get those extreme swings of policy. Now, the really interesting thing is that Jacinda Ardern and her election in 2020 under MMP was never meant to happen, A, but look what happened when she did get in and Labour got in with a majority not needing a coalition partner. They were disastrous between 2020 and 2023. And New Zealanders rejected that concept. We'll never give another party 50% because we've been taught the lesson again of what happens when you give one party complete, untrammeled and exclusive lawmaking facility in this country. Anyhow, that's the background to it. The Royal Commission came back and said, and this was important, you don't have to have 120 MPs. The proportionality will work with 100, and they were right. They also said you don't need Maori seats, and here we are, 40 years later, we've still got them. And in terms of proportionality, it could be 60-40 or even 70-30. So you could have 70 electorate seats and 30 list seats, for example, and still effectively attain the proportionality of Parliament. So there you go. Now, that is the background to MMP, how it happened, the true story, not the story that is manufactured by AI and is being regurgitated by various newsrooms at the moment. But it was interesting. It was an idea that was promoted by essentially the left of the Labour Party, picked up by the then Conservative National Party as really just a sort of shopfront policy that no one believed in either National or Labour on the front benches New Zealand would pick up. They'd forgotten how despised they were. In addition to which, the system, the political system, this was New Zealand's only chance to try and change the political system. It's still broken, don't get me wrong, and it requires significant and radical reform. But the only mechanism that New Zealanders have to do that and had to do it was MMP. We may not like its outcomes. We may not like that there's Te Pāti Māori and that there's the Greens and there's the Opportunity Party able to get 5% and represented in Parliament, blah, blah, blah. But yes, but there's also New Zealand First and there's ACT as well. National and Labour have got now, between them, less than 60% of the popular support of the country. So clearly something's wrong with both major parties and their popular appeal. But I would argue that for all of the imperfections of MMP, it is still a more equitable and equal system of government, much more representative of our country. And we may regard the Rāwhiti's, I'll be talking about him a little bit later on, as extreme. They are. But I'll tell you what, they're representative of a good strand of Māoridom, just quietly. And I don't know that we'd want to let them out of power. Ironically, putting them in parliament actually means we can keep an eye on them. And ditto, you'd well argue that the ACT Party, at the other side of that particular, axis, is entitled to have representation and power, because many New Zealanders, in this particular case, 6-8% of New Zealanders think the same way. Why would we deny them the opportunity to be represented in the House of Parliament? We will be talking later on, can I just say, to Nick Clark, the Senior Fellow of the New Zealand Initiative, because they don't like MMP either, so we'll get that different point of view coming up. We'll also be talking later on to the new education subjects coming to school, much more of a vocational basis. Gone down well with everybody except the teacher unions. Oh, surprise, surprise, surprise. Rachel Simpson from Business New Zealand will be talking about that. And then what a week it's been. There is a suggestion still this morning that Christopher Luxon is, in actual fact, the Labour Party's best asset. Bryce Edwards from the Democracy Project will be joining us after 12 o'clock, but I'd be interested in your thoughts on that one as well. I don't think necessarily that it's Christopher Luxon that's the problem as a person. It's just that he's still, and I've talked about it before, got this communication problem that he hasn't been able to resolve in the last 3 years. That he still lives very much in that corporate world in his mind and in his vocabulary. And when people said, oh no, he'll change, he doesn't seem to be able to do so. Whether or not he'll survive to the election day is being a moot point at the moment. Dr. Bryce Edwards after 12 o'clock. And also, it's Free Speech Friday today. If there's anything that you believe has been inadequately covered by myself or by the platform this week, or a perspective that hasn't been shared, 0800 33 22 83, 0800 33 22 83, text 5050. It's Free Speech Friday. This is your day. It is 29 minutes past 10.
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5: The Honourable Shane Jones, Deputy Leader of New Zealand First, invites you and your family to his three public meetings this coming weekend in Reefton, Greymouth and Motueka. 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
0: All right. Our next guest, the New Zealand Initiative, I think it used to be the old Business Roundtable, but it's a think tank in this country. And it has played and is playing an important role in terms of public debate and discourse. And it is fearless, I have to say, in its advocacy of, if you like, evidence-based policy making. But our next guest is one of those senior fellows from there, Nick Clark. He focuses most on local government, resource management and economic policy. Those are his issues. But really interestingly, he brings 30 years of experience. He worked at Federated Farmers and then I see now as the National Policy Manager there. He managed a team of policy advisors, led work on economic policy, including fiscal, tax, monetary, banking, competition, overseas investment policies. And he joins us now as our first guest of the day. Nick, welcome to the show. Thank you so much for joining us.
9: Hi, Michael. Pleasure to be here.
0: How long are you? When did you leave Federated Farmers, mate?
9: It would have been, 2 or 3 years ago, perhaps.
0: Yeah. Oh, you're a recent
9: long time,
0: convert.
9: As you said.
0: Yeah. No, that's a long time. Listen, in your time at Federated Farmers, though, as the National Policy Manager, did you ever consider that it was easier to negotiate with just one group of people than a range? Did you find MMP challenging for that from that point in purpose?
9: No more difficult than negotiating positions within a membership organisation like Federated Farmers. Most of my time at Feds, there was a government that had a very strong party at the core of it, you know, like Labor under Helen Clark and National under John Key.
0: Okay.
9: So in both those governments, there was a very strong major party with, you know, backup support or the old coalition agreement with smaller parties. I suspect it's a lot more complicated with when you've got three parties involved, and particularly when the three of the two smaller parties are not that small. I mean, ACT, when it was a coalition under John Key's government, had only one MP for a time. So, you know, that, now they've got what,
0: 10.
9: Yeah, that's right. And New Zealand First, not many fewer than that. So that does
0: eight as
9: make
0: well.
9: More complicated arrangements, yep.
0: So in terms of lobbying now, from a lobbyist point of view, if you are a Federated Farmers or a Fish and Game or something like that, although you might concentrate on the party of the day, I would assume that's the whole point of MMP. It was meant to split power, wasn't it? So that one party couldn't dominate all.
9: Absolutely, and that was quite a deliberate point of MMP, and when it was sort of decided to change from first past the post in 1993 and then brought in 1996, it came after, you know, nearly a decade or a decade or so, you know, several years at least, of, parties, single party governments that, advocated or put in place some pretty, fundamental reforms, and often the reforms that weren't necessarily what people expected when they voted, so for the parties that became government. So there was a bit of a backlash against that, and you'd remember that, no doubt, being an MP.
0: Oh, listen, I was riding that backlash to get MMP accepted. I've just given the history of MMP prior to you coming on, Nick.
9: Right.
0: I'm interested, though, the Prime Minister opined, and I have very little doubt it'll end up as National Party policy because Prime Minister's opinions tend to do so. What's the position of the New Zealand Initiative on this? I mean, I've got you on the show essentially because you have argued that MMP is not what you consider to be a functioning electoral system.
9: Yeah, so look, this comment has come as a surprise. There's no doubt about that. Nothing signalled it, really. It sort of came out of the blue, really. So New Zealand Initiative, in terms of our position, I did a report on MMP and the electoral system last year, and basically what I found was that, I don't think it didn't favour scrapping MMP, let's put it that way. It didn't say that, MMP is actually working as it was intended. It's resulted in a much more diverse parliament that's probably a bit more representative of the population as a whole. And overall, there were a lot of people that thought it would be dysfunctional and just wouldn't work. But actually, after a bit of bedding in, it's been relatively stable. Almost all governments have gone the full term. Coalitions have tended to be stable, at least after the first couple of terms of MMP governments. I don't think it's been necessarily a disaster. It's probably prevented the sort of behaviour of single-term governments in the past, where they've been able to ram through their programs. But that was the point of MMP, as we said. Now, that's not to say that there are problems with MMP, and my report went into some of those issues. And they're fixable without throwing out the system.
0: It was a really interesting report. I have read it. You were talking about a 4-year parliamentary term for the reasons that, are well canvassed. But also you were looking at expanding parliament to 170 MPs. Can I just say, just quietly, Nick, good luck. You must have tangled in the high wires on that one, just can I say.
9: Yeah, look, there's a couple of reasons for that. Look, it's the part of the report that got the most attention and the most criticism. But there were some good reasons for doing that, in my opinion, anyway. So, first of all, there's a issue in New Zealand where we have a very large executive cabinet. Relative to the size of our parliament. They're about a quarter of all the MPs, and about half of government MPs have some sort of role in the executive, whether it's as a minister, an under-secretary, and a little bit detached from the executive, but still, within the, under the party's hierarchy of select committee chairs and whips and things like that. So the executive controls the government, governing numbers, and therefore controls the parliament. And my thinking was partly increase the number of MPs and at the same time either hold steady or preferably reduce the number of ministers to give MPs, who are the representatives of the people, more ability to be able to hold governments to account. And that includes MPs within the governing party. So that was one of the reasons. Another reason was that looking internationally, we've actually got one of the smaller parliaments in the Western world, particularly even for countries that are about our size. So, a lot of the countries we like to compare ourselves with in Europe, for example, similar populations, 5-6 million people, they had between 140 and 200 MPs. Some of them even have upper houses on top of that. Ireland has an upper house of about 60, I think, on top of its 180 MPs. So we are quite small. The only Western country that has a smaller parliament is Singapore, with a similar population, but they're a city state, so they don't have the challenges that New Zealand has.
0: The electorates.
9: Geography, yeah. And I guess the other reason why I looked at that issue about MPs is that one of the issues we have in New Zealand with MMP as it works now is the issue of the overhang. This is where a party that, say, wins more electorate MPs than it would be entitled to with its party vote effectively grows the size of the parliament and has those extra seats, right? So this is mainly been an issue with Te Pāti Māori. But, you know, National got an overhang seat last time.
0: I'm just going to say, National could be this election too, yeah.
9: And they could have this election, yep, absolutely. Mm. So the idea, so the fix behind an overhang is you can abolish it, or you can make it harder. So one way to make it harder is to, and it's a little bit complicated, but I'll bear with me.
0: No, I understand what you're doing. You're swelling the size of Parliament so that you don't get the overhang.
9: Yeah. Yep. It would allow you to go to a 50-50 split between listed and electorate MPs, which is one of the ways you can deal with an overhang. But if you did that with 120 MPs, you would have some enormous, you'd have enormous geographical areas for electorates and also serving about 80 or 90,000 people per electorate. So that would be hard. So if you increase the number of MPs, you'd have ability to have a 50-50 split. At the moment it's about 40-60. And you would have electorates which would be a bit more, well, certainly a lot more manageable than they are even now. So those are the reasons why.
0: That might be manageable. It would be bloody expensive though, wouldn't it? Because you'd be adding not just the 50 MPs, but you'd also be adding all the staff, all the allowances, all the superannuation, all the servicing at Parliament too, wouldn't you?
9: That's a fair comment. I think there's ways to deal with that. Like we suggested, or my report suggested, we also reduce the size of the cabinet so you would have, you know, you wouldn't have as many, whatever cabinet ministers are earning quite as much being spent on them. But also this needs to go in context with the other ideas that New Zealand Initiative has around the public sector, around making the public sector run.
0: Can I just stick on this one for a moment? We'll talk about that a little bit later on. The other thing that you were talking about was reducing the threshold from 5% to either 4% or 3.5%. The Royal Commission, in actual fact, recommended 4%, interestingly, back in 1986. New Zealand politics would look very different, I suspect, if 4% was there. A couple of elections would have been affected by it in particular. Why? What's the rationale of 4 or 3.5% vis-a-vis 5%?
9: Well, it's another way of dealing with potentially the overhang, but also the issue around coattailing. So this is where a party gets, say, one MP, gets one MP, and because they get, say, 4% of the vote, they would normally not get that. They would not be represented. But with the fact they got an MP, an electorate MP, that means they drag in their extra seats on the list. And the idea of reducing the threshold a wee bit would be to, make...
0: But wouldn't that end up... I mean, we've got six parties currently represented in Parliament. We're likely after the next election to have seven. And that's using the 5% threshold. Mm. Wouldn't the threshold encourage more, if you like, stratification of New Zealand politics? That you would find 3.5%. You know, I could see a Christian group coming out of that straight away to get 3.5%. I could also see other groups on the left and the right fractionating more to get to that. That's not a very high barometer, is it? Really, not a very high step.
9: Yeah, I mean, I had a look at international experience as well, and 5% is on the high end for those countries that use proportional representation. So Germany has the 5%. That's where effectively we adopted theirs. But a lot of countries that use proportional representation type systems have thresholds which are lower than that, 4%, 3%. The Netherlands has 1%. So they get... Not surprising, they've got more than a dozen parties represented in their parliament, and there's always a risk of fragmentation. But you know, if you think about 4%, say, that's still about 120,000 votes. It's quite a reasonable amount.
0: And so you're saying that should be fairly represented.
9: And And we don't. I mean, no one will ever know for sure what previous elections might have looked like, because the 5% threshold might put off people from voting for a major, one of the smaller parties. But conversely, it might have encouraged some people to vote for a minor party if they're close enough, and therefore not for the party they like, so or they prefer. So I mean, it does it can work in both directions. I note that the recent was yes, the Royal Commission, or was it an independent review? And the Royal Commission says the 4%. An independent review in 2012 suggested 4%. This was after the last referendum failed to get first past the post back, and then an independent review of the electoral system in 2023 suggested 3.5%. So that 3.5 to 4% is kind of consistent with what those previous recent reviews have suggested.
0: Do you detect? I mean, I live in Otago. We're a productive little place. We're probably my where I live and the regions around me are keeping New Zealand alive, to be honest with you. As you know, but I'm interested. So we have a slightly different perception of politics. It's sort of get politics out of the way so that we can keep on doing what we're doing. We're keeping this country going. We see Wellington as a drag, and as a barrier to us, you know, reaching our full potential, if you like. Can I ask then, given that, is there a particular perception in Wellington that MMP needs to go? Where is this idea coming from that MMP is holding us back?
9: I'm not sure because, as I said,
0: I mean, the Prime Minister obviously expressed it yesterday. You know, I don't want to have. I don't want to have to deal with these numpties that come out of ACT and New Zealand First. Yeah. You know, I want my people there.
9: I suspect this is more of a major party thing. So, I mean, if you look at Wellington, the people, the voters in Wellington, they vote pretty heavily for the Greens, which are a party which probably wouldn't be represented in Parliament if it weren't for MMP. I think this is more about, in this case, National, wanting to have more power within government, or at least the Prime Minister probably feeling a bit frustrated about politics. And I think it's probably fair to say that over the years of those party supporters who are most hostile or ambivalent about MMP, National voters are probably the most in that line. National voters, I guess, because they're traditionally one of the biggest parties, you know, the big parties prefer first past the post. So, I think National voters tend to be more, they don't like MMP as much. So he's probably getting that from maybe his supporters.
0: Okay, all right. Do you detect, since the last election in 2011, any particular, I mean, from in the circles in which you move, which are business circles as well, any particular shift since 2011 that in 2026 would see MMP ditched in favour of presumably first past the post?
9: I don't feel that, to be honest. I think as time has passed, I think more and more people, including within the business community, have got used to the system. So my first two elections as a voter were under first past the post. And then, and I'm 57 now, or 56. So most voters nowadays have got probably no memory of first past the post, and that would include people in the business community. So I haven't detected any great groundswell of support for first past the post over MMP. I haven't picked that up. I mean, there's always people that grumble about how difficult, you know, it can be. But, you know, governments have shown that with a plan and a program, they can push through their agendas. Both the last two governments have.
0: Yeah.
9: I mean, my concern is more around the length of the term, because 4 years is, well, 3 years is not enough to get things done properly. And we've looked at it, we've seen a lot of stuff being pushed through very quickly. I mean, that's great, but you know, if it's not always, it's not always gone through the really intensive scrutiny and policy development. And I suspect that there'll be bills that are passed in the rush to the dissolution of this parliament. There's a whole bunch of bills that the government wants to pass before the election, including RM resource management reform. And I think it's inevitable that, you know, if the government gets returned, that they'll be back amending a whole bunch of them because things will come up.
0: Because I agree with you. Yeah.
9: So we need the 4-year term is much more important in my view.
0: Yeah, no, I agree. Make law and haste and boy, repent at leisure, or at least surrender also the democratic process to the courts as well. And that's the last thing we need too, just quietly. Nick, lovely to talk to you. I'm sure we'll talk again in the future. Thank you for your contribution to that. And have a great weekend.
9: Thank you. Always a pleasure, Michael.
0: Not a problem. Nick Clark, Senior Fellow, New Zealand Initiative on MMP, and it's likely, and a suggestion even from New Zealand Initiative, who have previously been, I have to say, critical of MMP. Their view obviously now is, well,

0: envy of your neighbours.
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6: Number of you say, Michael, MMP seems to revert to FFP after the election. For the voter, it's a bit like paying for a ticket to the dance, says Alec. And having no choice about whom you go home with, says Alec. Yes, I know what you mean. I mean, we vote for at election time. For those of us who cast votes for third parties, so-called, do we get our way? Well, I don't know. I have to say, if you go and have a look at the coalition agreements between signed in 2023, I thought they were masterpieces, in actual fact, of exposition. I thought they were the best coalition agreements I've seen in terms of sketching out what parties had agreed and how we're going to go. And I'm sure that was the pathway, I have to say, to a large extent, as to why this coalition agreement, despite the different personalities and policies, has got, will obviously make it to the end. But, and if it wasn't for an election, I might add, there wouldn't be this tension either. So all three of the political parties, National, ACT and New Zealand First of the coalition, are all sort of sketching out, if you like, for their own point and benefit and voting, strategy, their own very clear differentiation from other partners in the coalition. Have I noticed that on the left? No, I think they probably sit more laterally, don't they? So we know the difference between Labour and the Greens and Te Pāti Māori. That seems well established. But the Opportunity Party. But here's a question for you. As you know, I'm a great believer that the centre-left coalition can win this election. And if I had to put odds on it now, I would say they're going to, just quietly, between you and me. I would think, no. Once the Opportunity Party get to 5%, and they will, it's all over for the centre-right. But I'm just thinking, for lots of reasons, but I'm just thinking at the moment,

the Labor will be the dominant partner of obviously that. The Greens will be the second most obvious partner of that, and then there'll be Te Pāti Māori and the Opportunity Party. And at some stage, Te Pāti Māori and the Opportunity Party are going to need to show to their voters and to their supporters electoral gains. They're going to need to show we've got policy that we could never have been implemented unless we were part of this coalition. I'm going to tell you this. If, and I think, as I said, it's probably 50-50, maybe just split a bit more, the centre-left win this election, they'll be in for only one term. There you go. They'll only be in for one term. Because as hard as it is, or as difficult as it might be for Christopher Luxon to keep three parties of the centre-right together, it'll be impossible to keep the centre-left together. Absolutely impossible. Anyhow, I'd be interested in your thoughts. And the party that would suffer the most, it would seem to me, in any form of four-headed Hydra-related monster that's going to come out of the centre-left post, what, November the 7th, would be the Opportunity Party. They'll be the one that goes to the wall first because they don't have any experienced politicians. They don't have any policy that's going to be accepted, or their main policies won't be accepted by Labor. And because the Greens hate them, because they see

0: News on the platform.
1: In this update, Pacific leaders have departed Fiji after failing to agree on a statement on China's missile test in the region last month. Foreign Minister Winston Peters says two countries, which he wouldn't name, blocked the majority's bid for a unified response. It's understood the countries were Nauru and Kiribati. Peters says he believes they were acting on the wishes of outside powers.
2: Some parties need to describe why they've changed their view on this matter, or why they've got a rather unusual view.
1: A law expert thinks we need to properly regulate AI to reduce the risk of discrimination. The Human Rights Commission wants AI decisions centred around human rights and the Treaty of Waitangi to best reap the tech's rewards. Chief Commissioner Stephen Rainbow says it carries risks of discrimination as well as to privacy and transparency. University of Waikato law lecturer Amanda Turnbull-McRae says New Zealand's an AI user, not developer.
3: Aotearoa specific laws aren't taken into account in the design of the technology. So until that happens, discrimination will be amplified.
1: Belief the latest autism figures better reflect society, with fewer people going undiagnosed. An Otago University study has found autism rates have tripled over the past 15 years, with nearly 31,000 people diagnosed.

0: used during the study period. That's 1.3% of Kiwi kids and 0.14% of adults. Autism New Zealand Chief Executive Dane Duggins said a diagnosis opens the door for support.
1: So I talk to a lot of adults who have been diagnosed later in life, and it's been a really significant day in their life because it's helped understand why the world has worked the way it has for them. Not better or worse, just different.
0: An American court has ordered social media giant Meta to pay almost $1 billion New Zealand dollars for failing to protect children from harm. The New Mexico court told the owner of Instagram and Facebook to change how its platforms work for young users. Meta says it will appeal the ruling. That's news.
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3: Coming up, we'll be talking very shortly to someone who should know about the new vocational subjects that were announced yesterday on the hillside. Of all strange places, I don't know, they decided to win. You would have seen Nicola Willis and Erica Stanford on your news last night announcing the new nine new secondary school subjects that will come in. Not until 2029. So, oh, that's a long, long, long, long way away. Anyhow, we'll be talking about that another hour with our next guest. Somebody's just said, I think, Faye, can you talk about how the MMP system came in about after Nazi Germany? Yet we had it here in 2020. The allies, United States, France, Britain, designed MMP in the wake of the Second World War. They were then the occupying forces of Germany, as you'll be aware, or West Germany as it was, because the Russians weren't giving up East Germany. And they designed an electoral system with the sheer point and purpose of ensuring that someone like Adolf Hitler could never come to power again. So that there would always, because they blamed essentially the first-past-the-post system, with a minority of vote of the vote going to Adolf Hitler's Nazi party, and they designed an electoral system in which they said that could never happen again. Now, I know why Faye said the 2020, because in New Zealand, under MMP, something that was never meant to MMP, something that was never meant to happen has happened. And that was that a majority of New Zealanders, 50%, just over 50%, 50% plus 0.1, I think, voted for Jacinda Ardern's Labour administration. So that wasn't meant to happen. Ironically, it should be a bit of a reminder as to why you don't want first past the post back, that particular, because between 2020 and 2023, certainly if you are of a centre-right perspective, and I think many of us are, we would regard that as a disastrous time in which a government had untrammeled ability to impose its agenda, with significant and no anchor at all. At least between 2017 and 2020, you might argue that New Zealand First had as the anchor. Take the anchor away, all the sails were put out full bloom. Off we go. So, if we ever wanted an example of why you do not want one political party to have a complete domination of the political process, I would have just quietly thought that between 2020 and 2023 was that example. And ironically, and it is ironically, MMP was meant to make sure that that never happened. Well, you can't second-guess democracy. There's a lot of New Zealanders voted for Jacinda Ardern and the Labour administration in 2020. Over 50% of all adults in this country. Well, that's democracy. That's you get what you go. I suspect that lessons were learned in a big way, but gee, for all those lessons being learned, dear God, the costs have been enormous, haven't they? To our country, but particularly to our economy. All right, yesterday on a hillside, somewhere it seemed in Wellington, in front of a windmill from a wind farm, the government announced nine new secondary school subjects that will be developed by industry groups. The aim is basically to make the latter 2 years of school more relevant, to take the focus away from just academia, and to have a

0: range of subjects that might be required going into the future, particularly into 2030. Now, the only unfortunate part about this is we're in 2026 now. It's August 2026. These subjects won't be available until 2029, which seems an awfully long way away. The full list of subjects includes next generation manufacturing, which I imagine will have changed even before we get to 2029, applied intelligence systems, so that sure as hell will have changed by then, construction and built environment, energy and infrastructure, engineering technology, food and fibre systems, health services and care, hospitality, food and beverage, and tourism. I thought we had tourism just quietly, but anyhow, to join us to talk about this and if they will arrive quick enough, if they'll make a difference, Rachel Simpson, the Education and Skills Manager from Business New Zealand, joins us now. Rachel, great to have you on the show. Thanks so much for joining us this morning.
1: Good morning, Michael.
0: You've heard my introduction. I'm a bit... Nine of these subjects are designed, I understand, for vocational purposes. Just quickly, though, we're getting rid of NCEA, aren't we? So it's a new qualification entirely. Is that right, that we're developing?
1: Yep. So the first year of the new qualifications will come into place in 2028. Now, there's no qualification attached to year 11 anymore. So from year 12, these subjects will be counting towards the New Zealand Certificate of Education and the Advanced Certificate of Education at year 13.
0: Okay. So 3 years, that's a long time away from now. Yeah, 27, 28, 29, half of 26, 2.5 years, I guess. Do we not have the ability to create a curriculum? Does it take that long, or do we just not have the teaching staff yet for those new nine subjects?
1: Well, the curriculum's being written at the moment, and as you point out, we need to make sure that we can... pair up the teaching workforce to be able to teach these subjects as well. We're really positive about this in terms of being able to build in more work experience, build a bit more rigour and lifting the standards in education. And even though there's a bit of a pipeline into it, when we look on the industry side of it, the Infrastructure Commission's projecting a $190 billion spend in infrastructure and 30,000 jobs in that sector by 2035. So this is the start of building up that skills pipeline so that we can be able to meet those skill needs from the kids coming through school now.
0: Is the suggestion that schools then aren't meeting the needs of industry at the moment?
1: So I think we can definitely do better in terms of how we prepare our young people to be able to step into jobs, apprenticeships and further training. So if we look at the numbers coming out of school now, about 30% of them are going to university, which means 70% of them aren't. About 6% of them are stepping into apprenticeships and the workforce directly. So if we can do this in a way where they get work experience, they find an industry that they're passionate about and that they can see a future career, and work with businesses to provide that work experience while they're at school, that's going to make it much easier for young people to be stepping into those kind of opportunities.
0: So is the reason that we've got such high youth unemployment at the moment that kids don't have these skills?
1: Well, the youth unemployment at the moment's obviously a symptom of the economic situation.
0: That's what I would have thought,
1: And I think the way that we've treated vocational education, schools have been far more focused on the university and the academic pathways. Mm. Now, what we know looking forward is actually the jobs are in the trades. Mm. And they provide really great opportunities, right? Not just in terms of learning the technical skills, but if you want to own your own business, we know the trades is a really good pathway into that as well. So part of the intent of this is actually to lift the esteem of the trades as well and be able to show kids that this is a good career for you to be stepping into and to get more of them going into it, because that is where the largest demand for jobs are in the economy.
0: The role of apprenticeships in here, are they separate again than these subjects, because they would seem to be vital as well? Is that going to be, I mean, are they going to be developed in conjunction with these subjects, or are they going to be kept as separate?

0: So we have apprenticeships already. The apprenticeships are done while you're working full-time, so you need to be in full-time employment to be able to do this.
1: We've got pathway courses and things like that that already lead to that, those areas. And what I'm trying to say is, do we not have a vocational system at the moment that leads you into apprenticeships and into trades training?
0: We do, but it's about trying to create a system-wide approach to this. We have things like trade academies operating at the moment, which will lead kids into apprenticeship, but you're talking about scaling up the what works now to a much larger scale and getting far more kids involved in these types of industry subjects. And look, the employers prefer people who are coming through apprenticeship-trained programs because they have that work experience and they have all of that work readiness skills as well, which you get from the real-world experience side of things. So we're feeling pretty excited that if we get this right, it creates way more opportunities for young people to turn up to work with those skills already developed from what they've been doing in school.
1: There's already been some scepticism from teacher unions on this. Mostly it would seem about the fact, it's all loaded already, you know, and we're all under stress and strain that we won't be able to find essentially the teaching staff. There's the issue, it seems to me. Some of these are quite specialist. You would need staff, obviously, who have the right background to be able to teach them. As you rightly point out, there is an academic focus rather than a vocational focus in our secondary schools and has been for far too long. Where are we going to get these people to be able to teach the subjects from?
0: Well, it's probably going to have to be a combination. One of the things we'd like to see is to make it far easier for skilled tradespeople to be able to come in and teach these subjects. So make it easier for people who are keen to actually go out there and work with these kids to be able to get into the classroom. So we know there's a big challenge in New Zealand with ageing demographics. We know a lot of our tradespeople are getting to the ageing stage where being on the tools might not be the best option for them. So how do we tap into that wealth of knowledge of the workforce and make it easy for them to come in and be involved in these trade academies and teach those industry skills? There's going to be a part of this which is upskilling the current teaching workforce as well. But like I say, we have some really great programs operating at the moment and looking at how to scale that up. And often it's done in partnership between a school and a business or a tertiary provider. So it's not just the standard classroom-based model, because this is really about learning applied skills and having the academics behind it as well, right? So, you know, if you want to get into construction and be a builder, you need the technical skills in terms of knowing how to swing a hammer, but you've also got to be able to read the building plans. So by packaging this up along with the other school subjects, hopefully we're going to see people being able to go into those occupations with much higher skill levels. The focus on literacy and numeracy at the moment in the system is really important for making sure
1: that... that's stuff that happens before year 12 and 13. So the literacy and numeracy is meant to be dealt with by the compulsory education system before they get to 12 and 13. They should be able to read a plan by year 12. So I'm interested in where are we going to get these teachers from? And it seems to me that you're going to need to relax the idea that you train as a teacher if you're going to get people in implied intelligence systems next year in manufacturing, construction and the built environment, etc., to be able to teach in our classrooms, aren't you? I mean, teachers are going to have to deal with this nonsense of teacher registration and you've got to spend a year at teachers' college. I mean, do we really need to go down that pathway if you need that workforce now?
0: So we do need to make it easier for skilled tradespeople to be able to become teachers and contribute to this. But the partnership approach that operates in things like trade academies at the moment also provides a really good option, because you're bringing business people into the schools for that select group of skills, or you're sending the kids out to the workplace. So kids might be doing a couple of days out in a business at the moment under some of the current vocational programs. So it's really trying to come up with solutions which provide good industry-relevant teaching staff and good partnerships and community partnerships as well, because at the end of the day, getting those businesses involved, they're the ones that are going to be offering the jobs to those young people.
1: Absolutely.
0: When they're coming out of school.
1: Yeah, yeah, Yeah, no question. The teacher unions, their vice president was quoted yesterday as saying that really it's impractical, the timing schedule that has been outlined yesterday in terms of when they're going to be implemented. How do you react to that criticism?

0: teachers to be able to teach in every secondary school over a diverse New Zealand these 9 subjects by 2029. What I'm saying to you is that is there an intent to have hubs of these so that you can offer vocational training at particular schools?
1: So the current vocational training works with a range of partners. So it's not just teachers teaching those subjects. They're going out and doing work experience, or they're working with the local polytech to deliver that. Now that's going to be part of the mix of these new industry subjects as well. So it's not, because these are applied subjects, you can't teach somebody construction skills within a classroom. So there is going to have to be partnership across the schools working with industry and businesses and other training providers. Now, whether that's a hub model, because you're right, not every school is going to be able to deliver every subject, but there are areas where this makes a lot of sense for communities because they have industry strengths operating in that space, right? So, so
0: not all 9 would necessarily be offered. You choose one of those 9 depending upon the environment and the availability of your personnel.
1: Well, those decisions haven't been taken yet, but it will take. We'll need to be looking across the network of what's operating now, looking at how to scale up the stuff that's working really well. Because as I said, if you get this right, the employment outcomes for young people coming out of school are a lot better. So,
0: well, as you say, the devil's in the detail. I don't think there's any argument, Rachel. There's no argument, Rachel, that this is a good thing, that to move towards vocational training, and it's received too little emphasis in the past. But as you say, the devil's in the detail. I'm looking at the skilled workforce that you're going to need to do to implement this. I'm also looking at whether or not you could offer all 9 subjects. And it seems to me that many of those would have a regional focus. For example, in my neck of the woods, hospitality and tourism is and perhaps construction and built environment, those would be primary. Are you thinking along those lines?
1: Well, yeah. I mean, if you think about, for example, the food and fibre stuff, that's going to naturally lend itself to rural areas, right?
0: Uh-huh.
1: You're not necessarily going to be training that in the middle of Auckland. So there does need to be a sensible approach to looking across the schooling network, looking at what industries and companies there are to help support the schools to do this, upskilling the teaching workforce, bringing in skilled tradespeople, making it easier for skilled tradespeople to become teachers. So absolutely, there's a heap of work to be done before 2029. But if we look at what is the model that works best in this space, we have some pretty clear markers around how to do that. And it's not starting from scratch, because we do have some of that stuff happening in schools. This is about scaling up the good programs and building it into the subjects and qualifications.
0: Are there particular countries that you looked at in terms of, because I imagine you had an input into this, are there particular countries that you would particularly, in your view, have the right mix of academic and vocational training at schools?
1: Yeah, so the global gold standard in this space is Germany and Switzerland. Now, we can't completely copy their model because they stream quite early in school, and that's not going to work in New Zealand. But they do have really good structured programs, and about 60% of their kids are going into vocational apprenticeships after school or going into work. So if you compare that to our current 6% of our kids that are doing that, actually we've got quite a way to go to be able to create those really good pathways. And I say pathways because they are. If kids are able to transition into work and further training when they leave school, then their long-term employment prospects are going to be a lot better. So the German and Swiss programs have that mix of good applied skills, real-world experience, good industry tutors, and also the academics alongside it, the literacy and numeracy, so that they're getting a real foundation base of skills that the employers really value when they do enter the workforce.
0: All right. Are you involved in this yourself personally?
1: Yes, vocational education is what my background's in, and it's an area I'm really passionate about because when it works well, you do see this being a real game changer for people. And part of the fun bit of my job is going out and talking to people, and there are some really great programs underway, and meeting the ones that are jazzed about what their future career as a builder looks like, and meeting the companies that are going above and beyond to support those kids to

0: get into the industry. It's an area where I think New Zealand can do a lot better because it creates such great opportunities both for the kids and for the businesses to be able to employ those people.
1: Agreed. I hope it works. I really do. It's important and it's long overdue. Thank you very much for your time this morning, Rachel. I appreciate your time and the effort you've been putting into this yourself. That's Rachel Simpson from Business New Zealand. She's their Education and Skills Manager. As somebody's pointed out to me, good luck attracting tradies who've had 40 years on building sites into the woke liberal craziness that tertiary institutions have become. Yes, I can see a bit of a culture clash there too, quietly, but... But having said that, you're going to have schools that obviously become specialists in particular areas. There's no question about that. You couldn't offer all nine of those schools. And you're right, though. Dear Lord, the staff room for morning play or morning tea time, that will be a fascinating place when this comes in. It is 9:30. Half past 11.
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1: The Honourable Shane Jones, Deputy Leader of New Zealand First, invites you and your family to his three public meetings this coming weekend in Reefton, Greymouth and Motueka. On Saturday, 8th of August at 11 a.m. in Greymouth at the Greymouth Regent Theatre. Also on the 8th of August at 3 p.m. in Reefton at the Reefton Theatre. On Sunday, 9th of August in Motueka, 2 p.m. at the Motueka Memorial Hall. 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
2: Ah, there's a new poll out. Oh, and this is probably one of the serious ones. That was ironic, in actual fact. I was just looking at the opinion poll of... but there is a new poll that's just come out. I'll try and get it for you. Here we go. It goes like this. How interesting. All right, it goes like this. It's the Taxpayer Union Courier poll, all right? And it runs like this. National is up to 31%. Labour's down 3.7 points to 27.8%. The Greens, 10.1%. New Zealand First is down to 9%. ACT is up to 7%.

0: The Opportunity Party, and this is the key here, are on 6%. On the new, this is the first time, I think, on the Taxpayers Union Courier poll, that the Opportunity Party has got above 5%. So there's no surprise there at all, as I've said, none at all. New Zealand First has dropped, Labour's dropped, ACT has stayed relatively the same, Te Pāti Māori's dropped. But the key here is, according to this, is that it's good news for Christopher Luxon, says the Taxpayers Union Courier poll, and for the Opportunity Party. Good news in the sense that National hasn't lost any. It's gone up 0.5%. Polling, really. Labour, though, has dropped almost 4 points, according to this poll. Now, the reasons are pretty obvious. I would suggest to you that the correlation between Labour dropping and the Opportunity Party getting to 6% is clearly obvious. New Zealand First down 1 point, well, essentially 2 points, from 11% to 9%. ACT is at 7%. If there was an election held tomorrow based upon this, the centre-right would gain power with 61 seats. And a combination of Labour, Greens, Te Pāti Māori and the Opportunity Party. The Opportunity Party would actually have 8 seats. I'm going to talk about them in a second. And the preferred Prime Minister polls, Christopher Luxon is up 4 points. Now, there you go, you see. Apparently doesn't know what he's doing. Widely criticised by the media. According to this poll, he's leapt from 19 to 23%. Chris Hipkins is sort of static at 20%. Winston Peters is down a point to 10.5%. Chloe Sraulbeck's at just under 5%. David Seymour's down to just under 4%. So that is the margin of error at the moment. I've always been interested in the correlation between Winston Peters, I have to say, and the New Zealand First vote, because I always look at Peters' vote, leadership vote, and go, well, everybody who thinks he should be Prime Minister will vote for New Zealand First. So anyhow, there you go. But the key point here is Labour have slumped, the Opportunity Party have soared. I would suggest to you those are two completely related events, and the government coalition will cling on to power in the latest poll removed. This is despite the PM's gaffe in front of a Rotorua business audience last week. And the referendum yesterday, although it'd be fair to say, and although the Taxpayers Union are saying that, this poll wouldn't have picked up the latter, and it would have only picked up some of the Rotorua issue. But there we go. So, no question about that. I'd be interested in get your response. That's the latest poll. This one, the Taxpayer Union Courier poll, which suggests that Labour are bleeding. It's Labour that are bleeding support to the Opportunity Party in a big way. Interested in your thoughts. Clint, welcome to the show. Good morning to you.
1: Good morning, Michael. I actually wanted to talk to you about a comment you made last week in your drug-riddled fog. But before I do, just as a tradesman, just talking to your last interview, and I'm a third-generation tradesman, one of the things I think I've become very aware of, and it sticks out largely since I retired a couple of years ago, is the massive, incredible amount of highly honed skills that sit around us retirees. And it's almost like it's a massive bank of ability and skills and experience. And if only as a country we could bank it, turn it into an education process and feed it to our next generation, I think it would massively accelerate our country's future. And you know, so many people that I, you know, spend a bit of time with socially now, every time I talk to them, I discover another huge skill set that someone has, and they are rotting away, they are disappearing. And so again, if our education system could

0: somehow figure out how to do that. And, you know, a guy I follow a bit on social media, Mike Rowe, I don't know if you remember Dirty Jobs, the American, but he set up a massive funding exercise in the States and is now funding, you know, thousands, I think now tens of thousands of young tradespeople. And helping the American economy that way. So just one of those, a comment to your the whole process that was announced yesterday.
1: Okay. And what did I say in my fog that upset you, Clint?
0: No, it didn't upset me. It was just a point you were raising around, and it ties in again with all the political messages this week, is you said, look, and I think, you know, you'll correct me if I'm wrong, but you said, look, the most important message out there is cost of living, not some of the other issues like marification. Mm. I would argue, Michael, that it depends which voter group you are pushing that to. And I'd probably suggest that, yes, cost of living maybe as a Labor voter. But I think there is a massive amount of what I'd call middle New Zealand that are still, you know, looking at what this coalition government, and particularly National, haven't achieved and how they're now bailing water out of the bilges as fast as they can when they had 2.5-3 years to do that.
1: And, I guess my argument for that is if you are motivated by co-governance or what you call morification issues, you aren't going to change and vote centre-left.
0: No.
1: Okay? So you might leave National

0: But I think...
1: Well, you can't change the system, sadly, from where I'm sitting on a regional council. We have a change imposed upon us, as you know. So if you really want to change the system, I can moan about it all I like, but only in politics can we have the levers at our command.
0: Absolutely, and all power to you, Michael, and fantastic. Interesting also from those that latest poll, but see Labor down. I wonder if Labor's down because they continue to interview their other Prime Minister, Helen Clark. It just amazes me, you know, I've said this often, but, the lies that Labor and Hipkins have backed for the last, 5 or 6 years, I can't believe even they're on, where they sit at the moment. So, I think
1: if I was to diagnose Labor's problem, it would be if you don't have any answers for any of the questions, why will people vote for you? So it's not just that Chris Hipkins and Christopher Luxon are not charismatic leaders here. It is that if I want to vote Labor, give me a reason. And I'm not looking at any policy, particularly if cost of living is my issue, that are going to make me things any better for me, am I? So why would I choose you?
0: It is a good point. But yes, they've stumbled through the last 3 years with no offering. And, so I think that, I remain hopeful that you and the centre-right will win the day. I think it is incredibly important. And I just shudder to think if New Zealand went centre-left again right now, it would be a disaster for our country.
1: All right. I'm sure a lot of people on the centre-right think exactly the same, Clint. Thank you very much for your view. Jim, welcome to the show. Good morning to you.
2: Yeah, good day, Michael. Down my days, if people only read Sean's best mate, Annie O'Brien and John McLean, and even in today's on today's platform, Troy Bowker, all about the Opportunities Party, they might change their mind regarding that poll that's just come out. Rayburn Khan had a crack at Winston, and Audrey Young has done the same again this morning in the Herald, both in the Herald. If our mangy Marxist media can fit in racist into any of their writing, they'll slobber, slaver and drool just to get it in. They're a pack of bloody liars. Hark back to Mikey Sherman. When that's the TV reporter that got the bums rush eventually from TV1, how she lied regarding the faggot remark to one of her gay colleagues. She was asked why. She said it was a retort to he made a race. She was asked why. She said it was a retort to he made a racist remark about me. That was a straight out lie, it turned out. Now there hasn't been one murmur from any of the left-wing media having her on about this lie. The ethics fall back on this racist every time the Maori Party, if you don't want to give the Maoris money when they're sitting on their backsides of their handout all the time, you're immediately labelled a racist. And not a thing about it at all from the media. God, they're a pack of left-wing, pack of so-and-sos.
1: Well, I did opine earlier this week, Jim, that the fix was in terms of this election, and that the media, or certain of the mainstream media, and you've mentioned some of them, I'd start on the state broadcasters just quietly, have decided to fan both the Opportunity Party and the centre-left, and I can't imagine that will change anytime soon. It's a fair point you've made. Thank you for your time this morning. Listen, can I just also point out this taxpayer courier poll, just in case you're thinking, No, don't think that way. Even on the way in which the taxpayer union courier poll has been reported by the taxpayers union this morning, the number of seats will be 61-59, centre-right, centre-left. Okay, it's still that close. And I think they've made a mistake in their reporting of this poll, and I'll explain it to you. And if you're listening to me, Jordan, and here we go. They're assuming that the Māori Party will only win two seats. They're assuming the Māori Party will only win two seats. They currently hold four electorates and could...

0: conceivably win all four. So if the Māori Party was to hold on to its seats in Parliament, then if the Māori Party was to hold on to its seats in Parliament, then it would be 61-61 on the night with the overhang. Yeah, it's that close. Sean, welcome to the show.
1: Good morning, Michael. Fascinating week, and I agree with you. Just your last comment you made. The Māori Party Act was really weak, I think, on East Cape Māori. They are putting a lot of work on the ground. I think underestimating the danger they pose is very unwise, and obviously never underestimate ethnic extremists to do the stupid thing. I think they could win all four seats. But getting back to your media comments earlier, I really like the fact, I pray to God and all the deities involved that you do become the Minister of Broadcasting and kind of like become the fourth horseman of the apocalypse and, you know, put a sword through RNZ and TVNZ. It's not 1960 anymore. Why in 2026? What is their function? We've got concert programs and hip-hop programs and ethnic programs. What do they do? And with so many digital platforms, I mean, I'm going to ask that as a technical question. What is RNZ's function? What's their mission mandate? Is it just to be a state-owned media? Are they supposed to be a news station, or are they supposed to be a...
0: Hello, Sean, you've dropped away.
1: Hello, Michael.
0: I'm here, Sean. You dropped away. I don't know
1: I'm curious. I mean, RNZ's function is I can't see what their role is. I mean, the legitimate argument is not to have state-owned media, but to have maybe an emergency broadcast channel, maybe for civil defence. I also like the idea of a referendum on the Māori seats. As you know, the binding referendum gets around that 75% parliamentary threshold. But you can only imagine the protest you'd receive if you tried to do that. But I think that's why the Māori Party is afraid. New Zealanders would vote overwhelmingly to get rid of ethnic-based seats. I just hope that I'd like to see NZ First put it on their platform officially. Put it in stone.
0: Surely. I mean, it's a constitution. Harry says for our electoral. The right way to handle that, the New Zealand day.
1: They commit to referendum.
0: Yeah.
1: And luck in your electorate in the deep south. I always thought there was an excellent NZ First. People kind of stick to the National Party, but I think there's a lot of aligned voters here which will be pumping a vote. Be a waste of wind care whether someone's cannot free those dancing as well.
0: Yeah, that's right. They're pretty good at it. Good on you. Thanks, Sean. They went bad, actually. Mark, welcome to the show. Good morning to you.
2: I can see why the player Matthew Hurley just hates us to the election with a passion.
0: He doesn't like New Zealand First, though, so I have to.
2: Yeah, it's he's got a bit left. He's
0: an even handed hate.
2: He's got a bit less and hasn't got to the other side almost.
0: It's a good example.
2: I think this election is a clear demarcation left and right from any other MP election. Probably not going to be cross-party or cross-left negotiation in the past from the US. We've sort of established who's on the left. And to me, the election, I mean, the rocks there are simply going to come down like this leading up from my point of view because on knife edge and how many seats to vote are you going to get, you know, the means of more than 18% sort of getting in the where they're probably at that 5% threshold. So, and come knife of a knife edge, and it's going to be, as far as Luton's point of view, I'm a bit worried. I'm thinking of Willison and, you know, Chris Bishop doesn't get back in. There'll be certainly a party, you know, did get scraped back in, do you think?
0: Well, on today's poll, you'll retain that. I think Nicola Willis Bishop would be back if they are one of the list, effectively. Luxon's going to win Botany. You would assume, with its very extensive population, I think they're the biggest in the electorate. I would get three votes of seats.

0: well, despite an awful lot of very negative publicity about his communication style, he is New Zealand's preferred Prime Minister by a good 3 points over Chris Hipkins. Well, there you go. Can you argue with that?
1: Well, I hope he can enjoy a nice wine at the end of this week after a bit
0: well,
1: of
0: I'll
1: a
0: tell you what, that week. Poll has done. I would suggest to you that poll has put to rest any suggestion that the National Party are going to change their leader prior to the election.
1: Yeah. Oh, you know? I agree entirely. I don't think that they could have probably changed anyway over there without looking as chaotic as sort of Labour did before Jacinda came along. And I don't think they would have had the same result as putting Jacinda in. But I mean...

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1: Yeah, trying to get
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1: Someone's just asked a very good question. What would the composition of the House look like if you were going to, how many people would lose their seats? And the answer to that is no one from Labour. So despite this polling result, they would still end up in comparison with where they are now with an extra two seats. National would lose eight based upon this. New Zealand First would, Labour Party would gain two. The Greens would stay exactly the same. Would lose two. My apologies. The Greens would lose two. ACT would lose two. New Zealand First would go up four. Te Pāti Māori, well, depends which one you look at. I would lose two or four. So from our current composition in Parliament, it would still be National, but ironically the Greens that would suffer the most from this polling result were it to be translated into into a seat in Parliament list. Pamela, welcome to the show. Good morning to you.
7: Hey, Michael. How are you?
1: Good.
7: That's good. That's really interesting to hear the composition. I shake my head with regards to Labour. For me, they're like an ex-boyfriend who cheated on you and has still got Tinder on their phone.
1: That's very good.
7: Ridiculous.
1: That's a very good analogy.
7: Hey, just a quick question, though. And I know it hasn't really been brought up too much by you, but this Free Palestine getting on the voting papers is just as bizarre as well. And I wonder, to register, you have to have 500 paying members who are eligible to vote. Now, thinking about the New Zealand First policy, which I really like, that citizens...
1: Honey, I've got to go to news at 12 o'clock. I'm sorry, Pamela. Can I come back after the hour and contact you, please? Josh, can you sort that out?

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1: 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Plunkett Unchained.
2: Don, is it a victory for your organisation or common sense?
3: Well, it's both, I think, Sean. Yes, I think some of the credit actually goes to The Platform. I first became aware of Section 127 of this education bill listening to Michael Laws interview Elizabeth Rata some months ago, and was utterly appalled by what the bill then said. But yes, it's very pleasing, and I'm delighted to see that Chris Hipkins decided that we were the deciding factor in this. I'm not sure.
2: Yes, he is the person. He said, "Oh, it's a victory for you, you evil racist."
1: Plunkett Unchained on The Platform.

0: News on the platform.
1: In this update, a law professor says the Pacific failing to reach a consensus on China test firing a nuclear-capable missile into the region goes against all our interests. A joint statement condemning Beijing's launch was put forward at a meeting of Pacific leaders in Fiji, but was blocked by two countries, understood to be Nauru and Kiribati. Waikato University's Alex Gillespie says this should be a basic consideration and reflects growing influence from outsiders. He says nothing is more threatening to the region than nuclear weapons, so it's terrible we can't find a common voice on this. Warnings the polar blast could be extremely dangerous for homeless people with nowhere warm to go. Overnight temperatures this week have plummeted to their lowest level of the year, with rainier conditions on the way. Kickback co-founder Aaron Hendry says we could provide immediate housing services at the scale that's needed, but are choosing not to.
2: The consequences for some of our most vulnerable people can be fatal when we allow our children, our young people and our elders to sleep outside in the temperatures we're experiencing right now.
1: Congo's confirmed Ebola cases have risen above 4,000 for the first time in the current outbreak. Experts believe infections started circulating months before the outbreak was declared in mid-May. The Democratic Republic of Congo's Public Health Institute has recorded more than 1,800 deaths. And firefighting teams from across the country are showing off their skills at this weekend's National Drivers Challenge. 80 volunteer and career firefighters will be competing in a range of theory, skill and concentration-based tests today at Fielding's Manfield Motorsport Park. United Fire Brigades Association board member Jason Prendergast says each task demonstrates to the public the high level of expertise needed to drive a fire appliance.
3: A lot of backing orientated skills, as well as some obstacle out on the racetrack where they have to respond, move the trucks, whichever way the lights show them to go.
1: That's news.
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4: Coming up this hour, we'll be talking to Bryce Edwards of the Democracy Project. That'll be interesting. Get his reaction, because he says, oh gosh, the National Party is going through a disaster. Well, not according to this latest poll, the Taxpayer Union Courier poll. Can I also just say, this latest poll, which shows National, and I have to say, Christopher Luxon in particular getting a healthy bump, Labour exactly the reverse, is that this is the first time, and I've just been looking back, since July of last year, so for over a year now, July, 13 months ago, in the Taxpayer Union Courier poll that the National Party has been ahead of Labour. I'll repeat, this is the first time in 13 months that in a Taxpayer Union Courier poll, usually regarded as the most accurate, National has been ahead of Labour. Now, that's quite a significant change. And the primary on that is not so much that National has gained, although I'll come to that in just a second, but that Labour has bled support to the top party, fanned by the mainstream news media, with slavish and largely uncritical commentary. The Opportunity Party has got to six, dizzying heights, it has to be said, of six, and very possibly will get to 7% on this poll, but certainly well and truly. I'll come to them also this hour in a second too and introduce you to their top six candidates, and then of itself that will tell you a story. So that is the story of that. The other big story this morning, and I think it's massive, is that there has been a fair bit of scuttlebutt

little butt running around Wellington. Now, listen, it's not the most rational place, Wellington. All right, we know that. But a fair bit of scuttlebutt running around Wellington now for weeks, months, that the National Party will change its leader prior to the election for the point and purpose of dealing with what they saw as hemorrhaging support. Well, can I just say, Christopher Luxon's office will be doing cartwheels around the ninth floor, the eighth floor of the Beehive this morning, as a consequence of this pop. It puts absolutely to bed any suggestion or question that the National Party will change their leader. Absolutely. And whether that is a... And this is despite the gaffe... well, you see, it was really... the way in which he spoke to the Rotorua Chamber of Commerce was not... He wasn't saying, go back to your own country, just quietly. He was saying... It just came out as corporate gobbledygook, which is true, it did. But perhaps in his handling of Winston Peters last week and just expressing his displeasure, it is one of the strongest points. He may well have struck a chord with National Party voters who have decided that he's the man after all. All right? So National Party, unlike Winston Peters, who the fortunes of New Zealand First are completely tied to their leadership, the ACT Party has dropped, National Party leader Chris Seymour has dropped, David Seymour has dropped, but nonetheless, I have to say on the basis of this, it hasn't really affected ACT's vote very much at all, so they aren't as tied. But... no, there you go. Listen, can I just very quickly introduce you to the top party or Opportunities Party leadership? You know Quilei Wong, who was got for this particular job, and a job search operation, is essentially an actor, and quite a good one, obviously. Personable, reasonable, and they've found a party leader that is obviously having the desired effect. But if you just have a look at the Opportunity Party, and I am going to, the Opportunity Party last week named their top six, essentially. And I have to say, when you look through that top six, there is no way in the world that you can come to any other conclusion, as it would appear on the basis of this Taxpayer Union Courier poll, that the Opportunities Party is anything other than a left-wing party. And you might argue, well to the left of Labour. Whether it's Daniel Ebb, that's the guy with the ears, who's the deputy leader, looks like something out of Enid Blyton book, actually. Who is a food radical and believes in a quote-unquote 10-year mission to transform Aotearoa New Zealand's agriculture into a just, regenerative and community-led food system, which seems fairly Marxist to me, and has been arguing for food justice and food sovereignty. That's Daniel Ebb, the deputy leader, the guy with the ears. Through to Kayla Kingdom Bibb, another North American, who's come out to this country, another public servant out of DOC, did a PhD in treaty law and Indigenous rights, and as a, well, one of the co-authors of Ahe Puapua, through to Jessica Hammond, a classic teal public servant from Wellington, who stood on a number of occasions beforehand, I might add, for the Opportunity Party, through to Eden Skipper, who is a leader of Ngāi Tahu, in the South Island, through to another North American, Jody Kunch, or in actual fact, it's an unfortunate name, but K-U-N-T, Z-S-C-H, who also, as I said, is of American background, who's landed in Nelson, and is also coming from Australia.

0: strong environmental left background as well. So if I put aside Kwee Lay Wong and were just to talk about the other five, you will see there is not one conservative, not one centre-right, not one of those five who were named in the top six who does not have serious sensibilities for what you call the left, and in some cases, the very radical left. So it would be fair to suggest that they exist to the left of the Labour Party, and on the basis of the poll published this morning, are bleeding not National Party support, but Labour Party support. And as I've also suggested this morning, when I look back to all of the polls of this particular polling agency, this is the first time in over 13 months in which Labour has fallen behind National in the polls and lost its primacy, which actually mirrors, interestingly, and this is interesting, the Roy Morgan poll, which was published earlier this week as well, which suggested that National had a good lead over Labour. So that's two polls in a row now. And I suggest it's perhaps that despite a news media headlines, which suggests that somehow Chris Luxon has been stumbling from gaff to gaff and is impeding his party prospects, neither of these two polls published, Roy Morgan nor today's, would actually suggest that that's how the New Zealand public see it. And there again is another story, isn't it? The difference between the mainstream media and the New Zealand public. Hmm? All right. Joining us now to talk about that, and somebody who has opined on a relatively regular basis, I have to say, over the last week about National's leadership problem and about various matters, is Dr. Bryce Edwards from the Democracy Project, and he joins us now. Bryce, I'm imagining that just quietly you and a large number of other people in Wellington at the moment are a bit surprised.
1: About this new poll? Yeah.
0: Yes.
1: I mean, I'm not particularly surprised by the rise of opportunity above 5%. That's pretty predictable given all the coverage they're getting and given that they and New Zealand First are really the only exciting, interesting thing happening in the election. But the fall of Labour, yes, is extraordinary. And to have them drop into the mid-20s, mid to late 20s is extraordinary. You have to remember that in 2020 they polled in the election 50% of the vote, and then in 2023 they absolutely lost half of that, winning, what was it, 26.9% of the vote, and that was seen as an extreme rejection of Labour. Whereas this poll puts them on pretty much the same that they got in that drubbing in 2023. So it kind of suggests that Labour's done absolutely nothing to revive itself from that catastrophe 3 years ago. And when you look at Labour, they haven't really done much, have they? They've kept on their leader that they had for that disastrous election campaign. They haven't really come up with any new policy that's kind of surprising or different to what they had before. They're kind of boring us to death, aren't they? Regardless of whether we like Labour or are sympathetic or not, they're not really inspiring or a lot of love or hate, are they? They're boring us to death.
0: Well, the other read that you could do of this, and it's sort of mine, is that they've got three parties now eating their lunch. Two, the Green Party and now the Opportunity Party. I mean, ironically, all of the commentary in this year, Bryce, has been about, on the centre-right, the National Party having its lunch eaten by ACT and by New Zealand First. But, gee, you'd have to say that's well and truly true of Labour now too, wouldn't you?
1: Yeah, I mean, I'm still surprised that the Greens haven't eaten more of Labour's lunch. I mean, they're struggling in this latest poll. They're down a few points or a few percentage unknown, they're down a bit. They haven't really managed to get much leverage from Labor being so insipid this term. They should be eating the lunch, but yeah, obviously a lot of the support we're seeing for the Opportunity Party is coming from Labor.
0: From the left. I think you'd have to say it's from the left, isn't it? I mean, they're not. There's no centre-right going across the aisle.
1: Not much. I think, yes, Christopher Luxon has done the election a service by clarifying that the Opportunity Party is more in the left camp, and whether they want to be or not. And so right or centre-right voters aren't going to put their ticks for the Opportunity Party, and it's going to be more left-wing people. I think that's true.
0: You and a large number of other commentators have been suggesting that Christopher Luxon is losing this election for National. Well, that's the other thing, though. This is two polls in a row now, Roy Morgan and Taxpayers Union, which are quite disparate, actually, in the way in which they do stuff.
1: Yeah.
0: They have said that no, National's leading Labor, number one, and number two in this particular case, Chris Luxon is in actual fact resonating for possibly the first time ever. What's going on?
1: Wow, actually, you might have to remind me, does the Courier Taxpayer Union poll have the preferred Prime Minister numbers? Because I might have missed
0: that. Yes, it does. Luxon has regained the lead in preferred Prime Minister. He's gone up 4 points. So he's gone from 19 points to 23. Chris Hipkins has stayed roughly the same, about 20%. Winston Peters is down 1 to 10.5. Chloe Swarbrick's the same at 4.8. David Seymour's down 1 to 3.8. So, I mean, margin of error stuff for most of them, except for Chris Luxon.
1: Yeah, no, you're right. And us commentariat are judging Luxon very poorly at the moment. But we're out of touch with how the public are seeing him. I mean, I wouldn't say 23-24% is an overwhelming vote of confidence in the Prime Minister. But it is some movement. And that's come at the time that he ruled out Opportunity. And this polling occurred at the time of the Rotorua small business kerfuffle. So it doesn't seem to have hurt National and Luxon. Maybe these headlines don't actually move the dial in the way that some of us political tragics presume.
0: You might be onto a world truth there. Listen, the other thing, as I've pointed out, though, that despite those headlines, which are being picked up by the media, it's still, if you put the seats together, 61-59, centre-right over centre-left, in this latest poll, and that's presuming that the Te Pāti Māori will only capture two electorate seats and not the four that they currently capture. So it's still knife-edge stuff, yeah?
1: Yeah, so we've got, I think, three big issues in this election campaign that make the outcome uncertain, beyond the obvious of, how many votes or what proportion the parties get of the party vote. And that is, whether top make it over that 5% threshold. If they are under, then the chances of a National-led government are significantly increased. And if they make it over the 5%, I'd say they're reduced. To Party Māori overhang. If they do happen to win five seats, then yes, it will create an overhang because I don't think they're going to get much in the way of party vote. And that, again, will help the left if that is the case. And that might be it, actually.
0: The other thing that strikes me, though, and I don't know if it struck you, is that it's the National Labour Club. If I look at the Roy Morgan poll that was earlier this week, Bryce, and I look at this one, the thing that strikes you perhaps most of all is that National and Labour, those centre blocks that have stabilised MMP since its formation in 1996, are actually losing support, even with this particular poll, if you add those two numbers together.
1: Yeah.
0: Are we getting as fractionated as other Western democracies? I was thinking of the UK in particular, in terms of our voting support.
1: Yeah, and I don't think that's a bad thing. We've moved away from having a two-party system. And, if you think back to the early 1990s, Michael, when MMP was coming in, a lot of us wondered whether Labour and National were even going to survive. You know, there was a lot of predictions that the Alliance Party was going to surpass the Labour Party. Maybe the Labour Party didn't have a future. Likewise, National might not have a future. But they proved remarkably resilient. And in some elections, yeah, they've won the lion's share of the vote. Whereas if you're going to have a proper proportional representation system and I think it is healthy to have people voting for some of these minor parties. It's what has given the parliament a bit more dynamism. And, you know, it's always the minor parties, whether it's ACT or the Greens or New Zealand First or whatever, that come up with some of the more interesting, innovative policies. And when you look at Labour and National, I don't think they are doing... they're not solving some of the big problems in what is something of a broken country at the moment, whether it's the broken markets of electricity, banking, supermarkets. It's those minor parties that keep on coming up with the new policies. So I'm not really surprised that, the public is kind of reflecting that at the moment.
0: Mm. Are we also getting into camps now? The thing that strikes me also is that New Zealanders are getting, I won't say more extreme because that's the wrong way to put it, but we're getting very much more definite about the camps that we belong in. If you add the Opportunity Party as the seventh party that might be represented, I think inevitably will be represented in the parliament in 3 months' time, are we losing a commonality in the middle, do you think?
1: Yeah, maybe. Yeah, I mean, there's always this desire to have a centre party, which, you know, New Zealand First has historically provided, that can go with left or right blocks. And, of course, Peter Dunn with his United Party, United Future, you know, also tried to do. And Opportunity is trying to do now.
0: Do you see the rise of Opportunity and the rise of Peter Dunn's future as analogous or different?
1: Of course they're different. All three of those parties have very different characters, don't they? New Zealand First, Opportunity and United Future. But they have that one thing in common, at least traditionally, that they are prepared to deal with both sides and that they will evaluate both a Labour-led and a National-led coalition and work out what they think is best for the country or what can give them the best deal. And that's given them some power in the past. But yes, very different personnel involved, looking for different, demographics, different support and different ideologies. But there's been some common threads there. But I mean, you're right in the sense that there does feel like there's more kind of polarisation and maybe even more intolerance in the different camps. But the surveys are still showing that there's a lot of undecided voters and there's a lot of people that are changing their votes. So I don't think we do have an extreme situation of that we have in other countries, the polarisation where, say, in the US, if you're a Democrat, you're a Democrat, and if you're a Republican, you're a Republican, and you just hate the other side. I still think New Zealanders are kind of trying to weigh up and work out, you know, the different options, and we're seeing movements in these polls. So, yeah, people are shifting this week, it seems, from Labour to Opportunity, as they do from National to New Zealand First in some polls. And I think that's a healthy sign for democracy in New Zealand.
0: I just see the Opportunity Party as and they've modelled themselves on the Teal movement in Australia, obviously. They'd be stronger, I would imagine, in a city, Wellington, Auckland and Christchurch, yeah, than they would be anywhere else, and amongst university educated women in particular. Listen, just on that though, can I ask you, that we've just touched on it before, the divorce between what's happening in Wellington and the rest of New Zealand. Now, you live in Wellington. Post-editorial team live in Wellington. Radio New Zealand is sort of Wellington, Auckland. Television New Zealand, ditto. And certainly Wellington and the mainstream media has taken a view as to what's working and what's not, which I have to say the last two polls are not endorsing. Do you think this will make the Wellington set sit up and go, are we misreading this? Or do you think it'll just go, those ignorant provincials, they still don't know what's good for them?
1: Probably the latter. I do think there's a disconnect and a growing disconnect in New Zealand between the provinces and the metropolitan sort of cities and elites, if you like. And that's something that's happening throughout the world. It's not just New Zealand. And it's not even a left-wing thing, because I kind of detect that you think it's sort of left-wing.
0: No, I don't. Kind of no, I see the Nicola Willises and the Chris Finlaysons as part of that as well, you know, those sort of National Party liberals. Yeah.
1: Yeah. Yeah. So I think there is a sense of this being something that happens on the right as well. And so if you look at the moment what this government's doing, for example, it's kind of accentuating some of that centralising power. And so if you look at something like the local government amalgamation reforms and the way that, well, just generally, this government's carrying out lots of kind of some of the major reforms, RMA, lots of things, is really centralising power in Wellington. It's treating local government authorities as, I don't know, the phrase of the week really is the parent-child relationship that Luxon talks about. And it kind of does exist, really, yes, in the sense that Luxon talks about. And it kind of does exist, really, yes, in the sense that, yes, Wellington and the Beehive regards themselves as the parent, and the provinces, the rest of New Zealand kind of, or local authorities, have to do what they say. And there's not really what Luxon talked about before coming to power of devolution, of believing in localism, believing in going, I mean, he talked about wanting to reverse what the last Labour government had done of centralising power in Wellington, but I think they've really continued it. So I think it's not just a left-right thing in that sense.
0: I'm interested in your view, because I can see, and I think there's a view from provincial New Zealand, and perhaps I'm expressing it now, that the difference between National and Labour seems to us quite slight. So there are many commonalities, if you like, in terms of the ways of viewing both big government, but also in terms of viewing particular issues. And really, if you had to sit there and go through the difference between National and Labour, you might be struggling just quietly to come up with something really quite central. Do you foresee a time in which National and Labour could potentially get together?
1: I guess I like the first part of your question and less the latter part. I mean, it is always interesting to try and work out extent Labour and National are the same or different, and they do move around on the left-right political spectrum quite a bit. And it's quite interesting if you look at some of the policies, some of the main policies that the government has announced in the last couple of weeks. I'm just trying to think what they are. Solar panel.
0: Good example.
1: Schemes.
0: Yeah.
1: KiwiSaver. Labour could have easily announced that. KiwiSaver compulsory. Labour could have announced that. There's been quite a few that do not seem that distinctive from Labor. Oh, the extension of paid parental leave.
0: Even co-governors. I actually think there's, you know, I mean, Labor and National aren't that very far away on that issue.
1: Yeah. So it's always the case in a electoral

0: parliamentary democracy that the major contenders have to kind of exaggerate their differences and really say, oh, that Labour opposition are awful, or that national government, you know, are evil and are extreme. But the reality normally is that a lot of the policies have a huge overlap, and there's not really a lot of incentive for Labour and National to actually say about how much they agree with their opponents, but they generally do in terms of, you know, the size of the state, you know, how much tax is being taken, how much is being spent. And so, yeah, I mean, that's the key one I would refer to, that, you know, Nicola Willis as Minister of Finance is spending pretty similar amounts to what Grant Robertson spent.
1: Yeah,
0: you know,
1: that's
0: you know, there's a few differences here.
1: And they didn't go after the and they didn't go after the state sector either, did they? So, I mean, in terms of public servants, the numbers of public servants employed is still roughly the same.
0: Indeed. It's not quite the austerity that both National and Labour like to dress it up as. It's a good example of how it's in the interests of both to say, oh, this is a radical, you know, reduction in the public service. Both of them want the public to believe that, but it's not a huge change, no. But onto the latter part of your question is, could they get together? I don't know. I don't see it happening. I don't think.
1: No, I'm not actually thinking necessarily in terms of forming a grand coalition. I'm actually thinking in terms of running a political agenda. So, in other words, you reach across the house. Social media is a good one. India Free Trade Agreement's another good one, where National and Labour are roughly aligned. Dealing Christopher Luxon with recalcitrant, as he sees it, parties in the coalition, he can reach across the house to do a deal with Labour. That's what I'm more thinking of, if we're not going to see more of that in the future.
0: Yeah, look, and I've seen various commentators sort of suggest that maybe New Zealand First is proving to be difficult for both Labour and National, and maybe they should both get together and rule them out at the same time. And just as an example of what you're talking about, really, which I think would be very unpopular and would probably fuel greater support for New Zealand First in that scenario. But I think we could see some more things like that. Yeah, when it suits their agendas, yes, I think they will work together. Yes, I think they will work together, but they never want to be seen as working together. But if you think back to some of those things like what John Key did with the anti-smacking bill, yeah, he reached out and got the support of the Greens and Labour and pushed that through, and it can look magnanimous, it can look like consensus politics. But I can't think of many examples of that in recent years. The India Free Trade Agreement, sure. But I'm certainly not grand coalitions.
1: All right. And finally, the polls are the polls. I'm a bit of a believer that polls influence public mood, that we osmotically pick them up, whether we say that we discount them or not. And therefore,
0: a bandwagon good example. Effect is big.
1: Yeah.
0: The bandwagon effect. People like to back a winner.
1: They do. Well, and they like to know the choices they've got. Like, for example, the Opportunity Party.
0: Yep.
1: Oh, they're over above 5% now. I can freely vote for them because I know that my vote won't be wasted.
0: Exactly.
1: That sort of stuff. Yeah.
0: And that's rational. Yeah.
1: Mm, I agree. But do you expect them to bounce around over the next 3 months, or do you expect them to define a trend?
0: Well, today's one is quite a big bounce, but previously they have only shifted very slightly. I've got no magic ball, crystal ball to say what I think. No, I don't know. They'll move around a bit. Of course they will, but I guess what we're seeing today, I would expect would be something similar to what we have in a few months' time. Yeah. I think, as you have just said before, Opportunity seemed to be inevitable that they will get over the 5% mark. Both Labour and National will be somewhere around 30%.

0: And New Zealand First will be above 10. Greens Act will, move between 8 and 12. Yeah.
1: All right. Okay. Thank you, Bryce. Have a very good weekend. Nice to join you. Okay, Dr. Bryce Edwards from the Democracy Project on what has been an extraordinary, an extraordinary last 2 weeks. And listen, we've still got 3 months to the election. If you think the last 2 or 3 weeks, the last 2 or 3 days have been extraordinary, that'll be nothing compared to what's coming over the next 3 months. I imagine the party strategists are all sitting there in various states with their heads in their hands going, oh God, we've got 3 more months of this. To run a political campaign, and I can tell you from political experience on a national level, is just simply managing crises. You think you're in charge of the narrative, you end up with that immortal phrase, what is it? You went there to clear the swamp and you wonder why you're up to your ass in alligators. It is 20 minutes to one.
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3: The Honourable Shane Jones, Deputy Leader of New Zealand First, invites you and your family to his three public meetings this coming weekend in Reefton, Greymouth and Motueka. 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
5: Alex says, so he's got a slightly different view on today's poll. Poll results are very good for Labour. They are the slightly different view on today's poll. Poll results are very good for Labour. They are the last people who want to see Christopher Luxon go. A big media bullseye on him now, says Alec from Wellington. Yeah, no, I can't say that the media rooms just quietly will be enjoying that. They have really had a go over the last 2 weeks at Christopher Luxon and pointing out his manifest failings and frailties. But I have to say, when you... And their favoured party, probably, which is Labour... has dropped significantly in the polls. Now, why? Can anybody sort of come... Why would Labour drop in the polls in particular, which is the other reading here? And the obvious reason is because the opportunity...

0: party or eating their lunch. But the second reason is because you haven't heard of Labor, have you? They've been completely obliterated in the last month. Can you think of anything that they have said, any policy that they've released, anything that has distinguished them from, well, the torpor that would appear to be their shtick? Labour strategists up until now have got a policy that, oh, just let the centre-right make a mistake. So that's the old Napoleon concept, isn't it? When your enemy's a mistake, don't interfere. Don't interrupt your enemy making a mistake. I think that was Napoleon that came up with that idea. Well, you'll lose the election because at the end of the day, yes, we haven't got to quite the state that Labour got to at the last election. In terms of the centre-right, if centre-right voters have got choices, so, okay, I don't like National, I can go and vote for David Seymour or Winston Peters, you know, they've got choices. But that also, I guess, we're expecting, if we want a change of government, for those who do, Labour to come up with something that looks a bit more realistic. And I go back again, cost of living, cost of living, cost of living. That is the issue. And if Labour come up with any policies to solve the cost of living, if I vote for them, will they make things better for me and my family? And I think the answer to that is. Victor says, is Sean going to eat humble pie? He made half a show about speculating on who should be PFM, as he thought Luxon was a gone burger. Well, I don't know. I can't speak for Sean, and I don't know if that's an adequate representation of what he said, but... I do know that in Wellington, and that's all I know, is that this idea of who is going to succeed Christopher Luxon has been a big issue. And not just talked about, I have to say, in media circles, but throughout Wellington. It's sort of like, oh, he'll be going, he'll be, who will we replace him by? Can I just say on that issue, National don't have a ready raid replacement. There is no one. Have a look at the preferred Prime Minister ratings. Erica Stanford doesn't feature, Chris Bishop doesn't feature, Simeon Brown doesn't feature. Nicola Willis doesn't feature. So can I tell you, when I, and I'm, here you are, Josh, when I was a backbench MP for the National Party, even I got 2% as preferred Prime Minister. I was regularly on the preferred Prime Minister list when I was a Member of Parliament. 2%. I only got to 2%, but it doesn't matter. They haven't even got to 2%. They're not even at 1%, for God's sake. So... you know, you've got to have somebody who's going to replace. And I'm struggling with the Nats at the moment. Who would I go? Where would you go? Who is the person you speak? Erica Stanford is generally regarded within that Wellington circle and bubble as the person that they're going to move to. There's nothing here to suggest that she would or has particular public popularity. She's perceived as a pretty good Minister of Education. That's a long stretch to them becoming the Prime Minister, isn't it? All right. Michael, Radio New Zealand have reported on the Taxpayers Union and confirmed that National can still govern. They can purport the facts when they want to, says Tracy from Wainui. Yeah, well, don't get too excited about today's poll result. If you actually look at the real detail here, it's still an election on a knife edge. The centre-right would have 61 seats. The centre-left would have 59. And that's presuming that Te Pāti Māori only capture 2 seats. So they could well capture 3 or 4, which would make that poll result completely different. In my mind, Michael, says Dave, every policy that Labour puts out has a huge price tag attached to it, $70 million yearly for the small business package. Obviously, the spend is planned to carry on, says Dave. And have you considered... says Karen, that the Green Party and the Māori Party don't need to win the election. They just need to be in opposition to be paid a salary. You could extend that to some Labour Party members as well, considering they're not trying that hard to be in government. Yes, I don't know if you're going to go to Parliament to be in opposition. That seems an odd thing to do. And Kingsley says, my God, Opportunity Party, co-governance, Ngāi Tahu, it's not looking good. No, and that's the point that I made after 12 o'clock. If you look at the Opportunity Party leadership, if you look at the 6 people that they paraded, then just the six people that they paraded, then just go to their deputy editor, Daniel Ebb, the one with the ears. Go to Kayla Kingdom Bebb. Go to Eden Skipper. Go to Jessica Hammond. Go to Jodie Kunch. It's an un. I don't. Listen, oh, that's the one. That's how it's pronounced. K U N T Z S C H. I would change the name just quietly, but she comes from America. So you go and have a look at those top six, or those five of the six after. No wonder they didn't put any of those five up as leader, because they are clearly well to the left of Labour. But if Labour's losing bleeding support, then you can see where they're going. And Pete says, Michael, I believe the direction of travel with Labour and National is the same. Centralisation, digital ID, India FTA, co-governance, perceived choice around the margins. Listen, I agree with you. I agree with you. Gail from Auckland says, anyone would think that Helen Clark is still the leader of the Labour Party, because that seems to be the first port of call. Yes, isn't it ironic? She would have had more. You're absolutely right. On issues of the day, the mainstream media would have given her a whole series, I have to say. Isn't that funny? Of coverage in comparison to Chris Luxon. Yes, you're absolutely right. The power of the mainstream media, says Michelle. I couldn't name one opposition party member because I don't listen to them, says Michelle. Well, I've just given you five of the other six. So after Kile Wong, who are the next five? And I've given you a really good indication that they are not the sort of people that you would want to be sitting down. Mind you, they wouldn't even invite you to their dinner party. But they are Marxist, and in their outlook. They are strong Indigenous rights activists, all of them. They do not, there's not one of them there that believes in capitalism. Not one. So, it is 9 minutes to 1.
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2: All right, it is 6 minutes to one. Anybody who wants to get the last word in before 1 o'clock, go for your life. Texts, Michael, the right vote is dependent on farmers switching allegiance. Really? Where would they be switching? Okay. Well, you mean within the right, I assume, John.

Really good question, Jesse. What do you think at home? Eh? Should Labor rule out working with the Opportunity Party? If you're a Labor's party strategist, and we're none of us are, but if we were, would that be a good idea? Because you'd say, listen, they keep on saying that they could go with National and we can't deal with it. I don't know. Well, and here's another question for you. Oh, here's another question for you. Given that the National Party has significant Liberal elements within it, where would I start? Almost all of the cabinet ministers under John Key, who deliberately formed a political alliance with the Māori Party, if you remember, when they didn't need to. Do you remember that? Signed the United Nations Declaration on the Rights of Indigenous People, introduced co-governance and Māori ownership into a large number of treaty settlements. Okay. Given that, here's a question for you. Could the National Party and Opportunity Party get together? Is that a potential possibility? Now, admittedly, the Opportunity Party would have to abandon its tax policy and its land tax policy, etc., but it's going to have to do that anyhow. Nobody else is going to pick that up. So, but on co-governance issues, aren't the Opportunity Party and the National Party relatively well aligned? Just asking for a friend. Now, here's a question for you. Now, here's a really good question for you. Could the National Party and ACT and Opportunity Party form a coalition? And on the basis of these polling results, the answer would be potentially. So if, as Christopher Luxon says, he wants to get rid of the numpties, does that allow Opportunity in? So if Opportunity Party are now getting 8% in the most recent poll, 8.5% according to 8% also according to the Roy Morgan poll. If they're getting that, can I? So it's, sorry, 6.1% according to the Taxpayer Union poll, 8% according to the Roy Morgan poll. If they're getting that, would that be enough? And the answer at the moment is no. But if the Opportunity Party got 2, what then? Just asking for a friend. Would, if things came to push to shove, the Nats sit down with the Opportunity Party and say, well, it's better being in power than not being in power. Your thoughts? I thought Hipkins had ruled them out, says Dave. He was warning a vote for Opportunity could be a vote for National. That was about 6 to 8 weeks ago. No, he didn't rule them out. No, he just said they could go with National, but he hasn't ruled them out. I think the only party he's ruled out at the moment is New Zealand First, isn't he? But, I mean, reasonably, he'd ruled out ACT and National as well. But your thoughts? And Jesse says another point I'd like to make. National also ruled out working with New Zealand First back in 2017. But when they needed to form a government, they came grovelling back. So is National ruling out working with Opportunity mean anything? No, of course it doesn't. Listen, I'm the Prime Minister of New Zealand, I'm Christopher Luxon. The Opportunity Party are the kingmaker, all right, at this coming election. They could well be. What am I going to do? I'm at this coming election. They could well be. What am I going to do? I'm going to go, oh, well, can't deal with you then. All right, let's go into opposition. I'll lose my prime ministership. All you cabinet ministers will lose your LTDs and your $350,000 a year salary and all the power that goes with it, I might add. The National Party won't be, in actual fact, creating any policy over the next 3 years. Let's head for the opposition benches, boys. Does it sound realistic to you? No, me neither. No. If it comes to the point that National, and let's just say on this poll we're ahead of Labor, the Opportunity Party, with their stated aim that their first conversation would be with the party with the most votes, what do you think would happen? This is politics.
can I say?

0: This isn't philosophy. Yes, you're right. Thank you very much to Hugh, who's put the program together over the last week, and to Josh, who always does an amazing job on the technics. I'm sorry I've been in a fog over the last week. I'd like to think I'm getting slightly better. It's hard to say. You have a very, very good weekend, and I'll catch up with you on Monday. Bye-bye.
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2: Hello, Tory.
3: Hi, how are you?
2: Good, Sean Plunkett here.
3: Oh, hey, how's it going?
2: Really, really good. Look, we have had quite some response to this surprising district plan vote on Thursday for an investigation into broadcasting the call for prayer. Where did that idea come from?
3: Look, you'll have to talk to my office.
2: Why?
3: Because,
2: well, they don't return our calls, Tory.
3: Well, because, like, are you recording now?
2: Yeah, we're on air. I'm a journalist. Oh, you know that.
3: Jesus Christ, Sean. I'll come back to you. Bye.
2: Well, will you come back to me? Because you never do.
1: Plunkett Unchained on The Platform.

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1: In this update, a lack of common voice across the Pacific on condemning China's missile test last month could point to the growing influence of outside actors. Leaders have walked away from Pacific Islands Forum in Fiji without a unanimous statement. It's understood Nauru and Kiribati blocked the resolution. Waikato University law professor Alexander Gillespie says their actions give more powers to countries that might not have the most benign intentions.
2: They will create justifications for why they think it's an unfair resolution, but it doesn't further the security of the Pacific, of peace or sustainable development if you can't speak with one voice.
1: At least seven people have been killed and 23 injured after a 14-year-old boy opened fire at his home and school on the outskirts of Thailand's capital. The gunman killed his grandparents and five teachers before turning the gun on himself. Thai Prime Minister Anutin Chanvirigal told reporters the gun still had more than 30 bullets left. Water Safety New Zealand's concerned that Wellington's waterfront is still one of the country's 10 drowning hotspots. A coroner has adjourned an inquest into the death of 25-year-old schoolteacher Isaac Levings, who fell into the harbour after a concert. It's one of a string of similar deaths in recent years. Water Safety CEO Glenn Scanlon says balustrades around Auckland's Viaduct Harbour prove there's solutions that work. When it comes to popularity with the student workforce, the hospitality industry is the clear frontrunner. Nearly one in every four applications submitted through Student Job Search last year was for a hospitality role. Student Job Search's Louise Savica says the next challenge for the industry is how to keep them long term. She says a survey found students enjoy the social connections and energy within the sector.
3: They can work in the evenings, weekends, which of course is fantastic for employers too, because those are the times your usual population don't want to work.
1: That's news.
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1: Hey guys, how you doing? Good to have your company this afternoon. We might have to talk a little bit later on in the program about texting the wrong person. Just had a bit of a giggle with Kelly then. No, I didn't. I texted her something last night. I thought I did. But she goes, no, I never got that. So how did I text that to? Anyway, we've all done it. Look, good to have you here today. Leah Parnipal with you, producer Kelly here as well. 0800 332 83 is the number to get in touch with the show. I'm going to talk a little later on in the program about air tightness. Yes, air tightness. New Zealand has no air tightness standards for our buildings. And we're a bit of a building week, really. I'm going to chat to the manager, residential manager of the Green Building Council. He is going to walk us through how effective it could be and cheaper than, you know, redoing your whole house. And especially now that winter's here, we're all, you know, feeling the cold and the drafts and everything. I'm looking forward to catching up with Richard Tohu. Now, Richard Tohu is with the Motorcycle Advocacy Group. He's been on the show before. When I first spoke to him, motorcyclists were facing some pretty hefty increases in their ACC levies. We're talking huge jumps, you know, like from $420-odd to over $600 a year. I tell you what, this has now just taken on a whole life of its own, and they're off to court. That is the group Mags. One of their members is going to court on Monday, but in the meantime, they're rallying the troops for a bit of a motorbike ride down to Wellington on Monday. So I'll catch up with Motorcycle Advocacy Group Richard Tohu a little later on as well. Where we are going to start though today is Treasury and Ministry of Business, Innovation and Employment, or MBIE as we know them, have released diversity action plans in recent days, both calling for te reo Māori to be used more frequently in the workplace. The agencies are standing by their plans and they're confident they align with changes to the Public Service Act. MBIE's action plan states designing and planning initiatives to support in everyday use of te reo Māori and is a planned action for 26-27, as well as targeted workshops for staff on its inclusion and belonging strategy.

0: ex-public service spokesperson Todd Stevenson is questioning whether Treasury and MB are still spending too much time on DEI initiatives rather than the jobs that taxpayers are actually funding them to do. And he joins me now. Todd, good afternoon.
1: Happy Friday, Leah. Great to see you.
0: Happy Friday. Look, I'm so cold I can't even get the blimmin' words out. Look, you and I, besides the stripes, are pretty matchy-matchy in our nice kind of light green attire, aren't we?
1: Yeah. I'm in my wool jumper. I'm down here and joining you from Queenstown, so it's a bit chilly outside. So just
0: Beautiful, I bet. Hey, look, you know, this stuff just makes my blood boil, really. The government changed the Public Service Act in June and removed the requirement for public service bosses to promote diversity and inclusion. So why are we still seeing plans like this, Todd?
1: Yeah, look, I just don't think the public service, all of the public service, has got on board with what this government wants, and particularly what ACT wants. And we want our public services, our public departments, to actually be focused on delivering the public services that New Zealanders expect. And we want them, like, less kind of internal navel gazing and more getting on with delivery. And so, yeah, it's a bit disappointing. I mean, I don't know, where do I start? I mean, I think both of these departments have got a pretty patchy record at the moment, both MB and Treasury. I think I've said this earlier in the week, I still get complaints from employees at MB saying that we're spending too much time on Karakia and other things in the workplace.
0: Tell us about this, Todd, because you have said that not all public servants want this and that you have been contacted. Some complain about the, in your words, excessive cultural rituals. So tell us, what do they say is actually happening in the workplace they don't like?
1: Well, actually, the last one I actually dealt with was the corrections department. They've had their own problems this week with the prisoner massages.
0: We're going to get to that. Don't worry about that.
1: But this was a gentleman who worked in actually the corrections department, and he said, look, you know, they were starting basically all of their meetings with a karakia, and he said it was just taking up a lot of time. He felt like it was compulsory, and even though it isn't, so I took up his case, and they reissued their guidelines across the corrections service to say, look, these things are not compulsory. Please don't make people feel like they are. I think, you know, MB, again, I've had some people, not as recently, but definitely coming to me and saying, look, this is taking up too much time. But I think, Leah, Treasury, I think, has really dropped the ball. I mean, I think you called out, they've got their own Treasury karakia. That's all fine, as long as that actually wasn't taking them off their core business. And their core business is providing advice to ministers. And you may know that.
0: Sorry to interrupt. So these people that are saying, you know, that they're having to do karakia in front of, and to start every meeting, you've said, they've said because it takes up time. Is it just because it takes up time? Because I'm sitting here going, I worked for a company where they tried to bring that in, and I didn't want it. I feel uncomfortable. I don't think it's necessary. To me, it's not just taking up time. It's forcing, everyone.
1: Yeah, no, really good point, actually. And I was discussing this in another context the other night, is, you know, some people view karakia as quite a spiritual thing. And if you're from another religion or practice another religion, yeah, it's actually quite, you could feel quite excluded having to do this because that's not your belief system. So, yes, in addition to the time waste, I think it actually could go against the, you know, diversity and inclusion policies that they're trying to put in place, because people might be alienated, right?
0: And just feel uncomfortable, don't want to take part in it. Treasury now has a permanent principal Māori capability lead, quarterly mihi whakatau, its own karakia, as you said, and an in-house waiata group. Todd, what does any of that got to do with the Treasury's core job of providing economic and financial advice to the government?
1: Great, absolutely spot on. It's got nothing to do with that. Yeah. Just recently, and, you know, only a few months ago, the Public Service Commission actually did a kind of review of Treasury, and they were found lacking. And so one of their core functions is providing economic advice to the government, and that was found to be an area where they weren't delivering. And so, yeah, I mean, it would be great if their plan had said, oh, actually, do we have the right number of economists in our organisation? Yes. I mean, actually, it should actually be tied to what their core performance is. And I think...
0: Instead of saying we need another mihi whakato here. Now, Treasury also has employee networks for women, Māori, Asian, LGBTQI, and neurodiverse staff. I'm not making this up. Todd, is the issue, though, that these groups exist within Treasury, or is the issue that taxpayer-funded time, again, that we've been talking about, and resources are being used to support them?
1: Yeah, I think it's the latter. Look, the groups in within themselves may be not necessarily a bad thing, but it's about the amount of time and focus that's being used on them. I mean, I worked in, you know, a large corporate before I came to Parliament. Mm. It had network groups like this, but everyone at that company knew that their core job was to deliver for the customers and the stakeholders and the shareholders that company served. And these other activities were done in addition to your normal job, or they were, you know, an informal network where you could just catch up with colleagues, but they certainly, you know, lots of time wasn't taken on them.
0: Do you know, Todd, in a previous life, in a previous job, our company was very much like this, had all these different networks. We had they started a women's group and men were allowed to join. And I said... Why? And they said, well, we can't exclude anyone. I said, well, why don't we just call it a group? A bunch of people just, I don't even know what this group's for. The boss got very angry with me. The boss didn't like me, Todd. And he got very angry while wearing his rainbow lanyard. And I said, look, you stay out of the women's group. No, I'm joining. And the bigger boss has joined. It's just nuts. It's just, when I read this, it's almost like, and I hate the word triggered, but it does trigger me. Hey, look, the PSA says the public service should look like the New Zealand population that it serves, and says politicians criticising these initiatives are simply scaremongering, Todd. What's your answer to that?
1: Well, I mean, you'd be surprised, an ACT MP like me doesn't have a lot of time for the Public Service Commission. I mean, some of the things they've said about my colleague Brooke Van Velden are absolutely outrageous.
0: Outrageous.
1: So, look, they can have their opinion, free speech, they're a union, they're representing their members, I assume. But look, I don't have really a lot of time for their views. Look, what we want the public service doing is delivering for the New Zealanders it represents. How it does that and its particular makeup, I think we shouldn't be so concerned about. And as I said, somewhere like Treasury, it should actually be worried about the skill sets it's employing. Mm. You know, and if there are great, Asian economists who can do the job just as well as someone else, great, let's get them in.
0: And you pointed out too, Todd, that government already has Te Puni Kōkiri, which, you know, to lead Māori development work. But MB and Treasury seems to think they need to carry this can as well. And every hour spent designing and implementing these plans, as you pointed out rightly, Todd, is an hour not spent delivering for New Zealand. Now, I've got an idea, and this came yesterday actually about something else we were talking about. Why not send in a forensic accountant to show exactly how much money's been wasted on all this, you know, BS?
1: Mm. Yeah, I mean, that'd be one approach. I mean, the other thing which I think is that ministers just going to have to take a much firmer line with the departments they're in charge of. I'll give you the example of Pharmac. David Seymour in his first... So, you know, ministers can send these things called letter of expectations, what they want an organisation to focus on every year they do it. In his first letter of expectation, he said, look, you know, it's unrealistic for Pharmac to be in charge of embedding the treaty across the public health area. What we want you doing is actually focusing on your core business, and that's procuring medicines for New Zealanders, actually engaging with the stakeholders, that's the industry, the patient organisations, clinicians. And he just basically said, that's where I want you to spend your focus. I just think ministers are going to have to be much more specific in their expectations and just say, this is what I want you doing. You know, get rid of all the other rubbish.
0: And this is interesting, though, because both Treasury and MB insist that these plans are consistent with the new law and that recruitment remains merit-based. Do you accept that? Or, Todd, you know, are they finding ways to carry on doing essentially what they were doing before?
1: Yeah, look, I don't think there's anything illegal about the plans, but I just don't think it's
0: necessary.
1: It's really, they just haven't really grappled with what this government wants them focused on.
0: All right, so in fact, ACT says it wants to consolidate 43 government agencies into 19. In fact, gets greater influence after the election. I don't want to put words in your mouth, Todd, but I'm assuming that you will stop or ACT will stop plans like these.
1: Yeah, well, what that kind of consolidation you're talking about delivers, Leah, is less government departments and ministries, but most importantly, one minister responsible for one department or ministry, and the CEO reporting directly to that minister, and the minister having the power to hire that CEO. And so, it would definitely deal with issues like this, because the minister would say to that CEO, here is what I want you to focus on, here is my expectations, here's the things we want delivered, and they'd have a direct relationship for doing that. Things like
0: who
1: this.
0: Who appoints the CEO?
1: That would be the minister under the ACT plan. Okay. So they would have a say in who they wanted in charge of that department.
0: Yeah, right. Actually, before I let you go, and you did just briefly start to touch on it, Todd, the correction, thinking it was okay to spend $9 million on expanding Rongia Health, Māori health services across prisons, which included prisoners getting massages. Now, Corrections Minister Mark Mitchell, as you know, halted the program, but he said he wasn't even aware of it, Todd, which again is more evidence of public servants, like in my mind, hiding these woke initiatives.
1: Yeah, look, that's pretty surprising, isn't it? You would think that they would at least bring the programs to the minister's attention.
0: Yes.
1: Again, Mark Mitchell doesn't have operational responsibility for delivering everything day to day, but they should have been at least brought to his attention. But the other point I would make, Leah, is one of the biggest issues we've got with people incarcerated in New Zealand is that they can't read and write, right? Basic numeracy, literacy skills are lacking. And so it'd actually be better if they invested in those programs, made sure that they had coverage across the entire prison network for delivering those skills, because that's actually going to be a lot more useful for prisoners.
0: Absolutely.
1: You know, hopefully as they get out of prison. Look, we're always going to have to provide some health and wellbeing services to prisoners. Totally accept that. But again, it needs to be appropriate.
0: Well, absolutely, Todd. And it's, you know, to me, it's, of course, they've got health issues they need to be attended to. But lying on a bed and, you know, having a massage with the clothes on, I don't want to add, to me, is an absolute insult to the victims. I find that abhorrent. The other thing, before I let you go, Todd, the price, price of $175. I don't know, but I do know I get quite regular massages, and it's $80. I mean, I haven't paid $175. So again, where the heck did that price come from?
1: Yeah, I don't know. I mean, as I said, it's just not on.
0: It's not on. Well, look, Todd, I know things are getting busy and very exciting now as we get closer and closer to the election. How are you feeling?
1: Oh, no, really good. I mean, I think, you know, we had another busy few weeks in Wellington. You know, we got a lot of ACT legislation done in the last few weeks. And we're looking forward to getting back. The RMA replacement is another big thing that's going to be coming up in the next few weeks. Obviously an interesting poll out today. I love campaigning, Leah. I'm letting to get out there on the campaign trail, but, you know, ACT just wants to get re-elected back into government and keep delivering for New Zealanders.
0: Good on you, Todd. Nice to catch up. That is ACT MP Todd Stevenson. He is the spokesperson for ACT on public services. Interesting, eh? All right, guys, I've got to grab the break. When I come back, I've got a couple of texts that you've thrown my way while I was talking to Todd. But I'd like your thoughts on this as well. 0800 debate, 3322283. Friday, good to have you here. Back shortly on the platform.
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0: All right, a couple of texts here after my chat with Todd Stevenson. Hang on. No, it's just jumps around on me. Hey, Leah, I heard the Architects Association is looking at including cultural indoctrination in their licensing requirements. When will it stop? Nat says, Nick. I don't know. Sorry, I just saw this text before. Leo, please ask Todd to read the massages for prisoners that we pay for, coming from a massage therapist who can't get ACC funding. Yeah. What happens if, and look, I don't want you to lie, because that's not the way to do it, because it's just unfair the way the system is. But what happens if you offered Rongia Māori therapy? But what happens if you offered Rongia Māori therapy? No, take that back. I'm not asking you to go against something you don't want to do. It's just shocking. I bet you probably thought of it. I don't know. Leah, they should do it on their own time, not during work hours, or dock their pay. Yeah. Leah, councils need one big audit. Oh, yeah. Yes. Leah, for me personally, he's sounding quite weak. I really wish there was a party that was actually right-wing. I'm not interested in providing education to prisoners, says Luke. Yeah. It feels like pointing out everything that is wrong in this story. But even though they've been told not to do it, they keep doing it. So, you know, new diversity, equity and inclusion plans by Treasury and MB. MB plans to support greater everyday use of te reo Māori. They're targeting inclusive workshops and leadership development for Māori staff. At what cost as well? They also want to, in their words, embed te reo Māori across its people systems. Treasury, in the meantime, says their building Māori capability, their Māori capability remains a high priority and has established a permanent principal Māori capability lead. they hold quarterly mihi whakato. They're supported by an in-house Waiata group. They have their own in-house Waiata group. Again, at what cost to us?

Queensland has introduced a treasury karakia, just their own karakia. They've commissioned to have their own karakia, and that is not cheap, let me tell you. Again, you know, we said, was it yesterday we were talking about this or the day before? I feel like it's a daily rant now. But we have enough money. We have enough money to put into health, to put into education, to put into the important parts of what our country is failing in. And then you see something like this, and it's just going out the door. It's going out the door to these people that they've paid to have their treasury karakia done and to have their principal Māori capability permanent, a permanent principal Māori capability lead sitting in there. Doing what on a day-to-day basis? Anything to do with treasury, actually? Oh, that's right, because we were talking about Russell from the Lotto guy, you know, Comanchero's blooming drug dealer bloke, and getting paid for 5 years from the Ministry of Justice after only working there a couple of weeks and then being stood down. Yes, from the Ministry of Justice after only working there a couple of weeks and then being stood down. Yeah, again, there we go. It's like, it's really heartbreaking, actually. I'm with you, actually. Now, look, we need a real hard-ass right party. What else? Treasury has employee-led networks for women, Māori, Asian, LGBTQ+, and neurodiverse staff. As Rainbow Network has been involved in Pride Picnic, a cross-agency DEI panel, and an annual bake sale. Woohoo! If it wasn't so infuriating, it would be funny, wouldn't it? You'd be like, yay, we're off to a bake sale. Treasury has also advertised some jobs through Kumara Vaina, must admit I'm not sure what that is, and mahi.co.nz to widen its recruitment pool, I gather. Kumara Vaina must be, if I've now seen mahi.co.nz, Māori-centric, I would say. Now, Todd said he's received complaints from public servants about excessive cultural rituals, taking them away from their day-to-day work. And I did question him on that because I wonder if that's them trying to politely say, I really just don't want to do this. I'll just say it takes me away from my work. But in reality, I'm uncomfortable with this. I don't want to do this. I'm not Māori. I see no value in this. In my job, it has been pushed down my throat and I do not want it. But they can't say that. So they say, oh, it takes me away from my work. And when I did bring that up, he kind of went, yeah, that's kind of what they're saying. He also points out the government already has, as I said, to put a kōkiri to lead Māori development work. Now, the Public Service Act was amended in June. Now, what it did was it removed requirements for public sector bosses to promote diversity and inclusion and reinforcing political neutrality and merit-based appointments. They have obviously decided to put the middle finger up to that. And no, not having any of that. Just like, you know, just get rid of the lot. Just get rid of them. Start again, you know. The fish rots from the head down. There's no point changing these rules when you've still got the people at the top that are just like, middle finger, you know, stuff you guys, stuff the government. We don't like you. We are woke. We want to keep doing this stuff. It's just, you know, they're hitting their head against a brick wall. In the meantime, our money is just being used inappropriately. Now, the Public Service Association disagrees with that. Surprise, surprise. They say the public service should reflect New Zealand's diverse population and that these programs help agencies better serve New Zealanders. Now, I would listen to them if when they say here, it reflects New Zealand's diverse population, but all they seem to actually champion are Māori and Rainbow. Isn't there, I mean, there was Asian and one there, but to them there is really only two sets, and it is Māori and it is and Rainbow, the Rainbow community. So that's they're telling a

0: false hood there. So MB, basically responsible for business, jobs, economic activity. This is just in a nutshell because they actually, they've got quite a big portfolio. Treasury, the government's money and economic advice. So what do Karakia, Waiata Groups and internal cultural programs have to do with these core functions? Is the question A. Is there, in, you know, where you guys are, anyone that's, you know, in your work or someone that you know, like I have a friend, she's actually just left a bank, so she's gone now, so I can probably, she worked for Kiwi Bank, and she would text me stuff, and I was just, I'd say, you've got to, you come on and talk to me about it. She's like, oh, I can't, I'll lose my job. She was just, you know, it was all DEI. They also had to, you know, take courses in, and take effect to Titiriti. Why are the banks doing this? Why? Well, Kiwi Bank. And she would send me like little snapshots of emails and things, you know, and karakias that I have to do. So have you come across it in your workplace? Maybe someone in your life, you know, is forced to do something like this. Leah, my friend, worked on the Mount Messenger bypass, and they had Māori wardens and mandatory karakia every morning before work, all workers on site. What's the cost of that? Says Pete. Yeah, what's the cost of that? And I'll say it, Pete, and I'm not having, you know, your mate. But did he say anything? Because people don't say anything. That's the other thing, because we don't know what to do. Because if someone just went, hey, look, I just don't want to do that. We don't have to do this every morning. I don't want to do this. I'm not going to do this. I'm going to get on. I'm going to walk out now and just get on with my job. But we don't, you know. And look, I have been guilty in the past of like being in that group, that being that person that goes, I don't want to do this. Oh, well, I'm here and everyone's here. And I refused a Māori course at one of my last workplaces. They emailed and said that everyone had to do a Māori course, and I ignored them. And then I kept getting emails from the boss that was running it. I just went back and said, no, I will not be taking part. And I did not. Probably was a mark against my name. But I did actually put my foot down on that one. I said, I'm not, oh, you can do it over the, you know, it's, you don't have to all be in a room. We can send you the module and you can do it on your computer. And I said, nope, I'm working, doing a radio show, mate, in English. I said, I don't need to do this. And anyway, Leah, actually, yeah, DEI stands for division, excrement and incompetence. Leah, my daughter, is faced with this exact nonsense in the hospitals. She too can't say a word for fear of losing her job. And that, Brenda, is the issue. The problem is, and I'm not saying, you know, oh my gosh, well, it's, you know, unless she stands up. But I get it, man. I get it so much. And I've heard this now so many times from my friends, from things that, from what you guys tell me, and you know, we should, and the thing is, B, she shouldn't be put in that position. That's what really sucks. So what makes me angry at it is because she wants to get on with her job. She does her job well. We need people in the hospitals, we need staff, and they're having to be put through that. And the moment she says, no, I don't want to do this, yeah, she could lose a job. She could get in trouble. And then what? You lose a good staff member because of the DEI. It is. And then another part says to me, if we all stood up, if we all, I don't sound like in the 60s, we take it to the streets, people. I might have said this before. My husband, you know, my husband's Welsh. She says, you know, I love New Zealand, but you guys moan, but you don't do much. Well, I said. He said, man, we used to, you know, take it to the streets. You know? He goes, I'm from old mining stock. We used to, you know, you just, you, and I said, oh, you know, mama. He might have a point. You know, you feel by yourself if you stand up. Leah, my wife works at MB. Oh, and they do have karakia twice a week in the morning, 2 hours a week of lost productivity. It's an hour. They do an hour. Like they don't just sing a song. It's like a whole hour of something, something. Nah. And look, again, I'm not, your wife does it. Have you had that conversation? If she just went, you know what, I'm going back to my desk. I'm going to work. I'm doing my thing. I get paid by the New Zealand taxpayer to do this. She'd probably thought about it and gone, we need the money. You're at a rock and a hard place. The medical staff in the hospitals that are locums working here from overseas are forced to do Māori integration courses, or they are threatened with a go home. Oh, it's a pandemic. Leah, that lotto dude also appeared in the latest health advert on TV. $500,000 for that advert, $3K for a suspended treasury guy. Joy, I know. I mentioned that when I was talking about him. Yep, he did that. Was it 2022? And apparently, Health New Zealand backpedaled and said they knew nothing about what was going on with him. To them, he was just a talent. But yeah, $3K, you're right. And I think he also might have got rollovers, which is, you know, they play it again. You not every time you play it, you get a set. Oh, boy, with how rollovers work, but it's good if you can get a rollover. But that guy, eh? to be fair to Russell, who hasn't bought some gold bars, taking them down to the airport to fly to give to a dodgy mate in Turkey. Yeah, well, you're right. G'day, Brenda.
1: Hello, Leah. How are you?
0: I'm good. It's Friday and I'm happy.
1: Hello, Leah. How are you?
0: I'm good. It's Friday and I'm happy.
1: Same. Yes, I am. I am happy. I'll start with my whinge first and then I'll end on a high note. But so like some of the stories that I'm hearing from people that I know in hospitals are like the international locums, the radiologists, radiographers, doctors, etc., all the way down, that come into New Zealand to work here, they are often threatened with go back home if they don't complete the Māori integration course, you know, the Taveo or whatever it is.
0: Yeah.
1: So one of the things that baffles me about New Zealand, and obviously being here 25 years, so I kind of think I know a little bit. It's one third of my life in each country, right? So I do know quite a bit about this country.
0: Yeah, you do,
1: Brenda. One of the things that it baffles me. So living that one third of my life in South Africa and seeing what happened there, right, which was shocking, et cetera, from both sides, right?
0: Yeah.
1: But whites were what? Minority. And obviously, they couldn't fight the tide and they had to change and et cetera, blah, blah, blah. So we moved here to become one nation, one man and one vote and no more this one bullet, one farm, all of that. And all I see is there's a minority. It's a minority of people that have grown in like an animal. It's incredible. It does my head in.
0: Yeah.
1: You know, because I don't know one person in all my different groups, of all different everybody's, that doesn't think the exact same way as I do, but
0: they
1: too scared
0: it.
1: To say anything.
0: Yeah.
1: Too scared to posture or... And it's wrong. It's like,
0: I know.
1: Oh, my God.
0: I know.
1: It is like a reverse apartheid, whatever you call it, whatever it is, and it just keeps growing in its size and increasing every single day. And...
0: I know. Yeah, like as I said before, I understand why people are hesitant to push back, to say something, to be that person, and they'll just go through it and go, well, look, it's like it's an hour out of my day once a week that I've got to pretend this is something I'm interested in, and that's why it grows, Brenda, because nobody stops it.
1: But it is actually starting to really do my head in. I'm losing my shit because It is when tribalism and

0: and conservation collide. Tribalism and health collide. It's like we're just giving tribalism voice over every... What the hell has Maori prayer or meeting got to do with the bloody job I'm doing at work?
1: Yeah.
0: If they were doing a Jehovah Witness get-together, I'd remove myself. Or whatever. You know, just be like, what is the... That there and this here have got nothing to do with each other. So stop interfering with me and let me get on with my work.
1: Yeah, a lot of it too, Brenda, is like virtual signalling, isn't it? Like these big corporations, not just the public servants, but I mentioned the Kiwi Bank and Air New Zealand are the same. They're all virtue signalling. I don't know if it just gives them that, you know, pumps them up and goes, oh yeah, I don't know. Like I'm down with the brown. Look at us being all DEI.
0: Oh,
1: you know.
0: God. You know what a bunch of nincompoops you look like?
1: I know.
0: Anyway, my head explode.
1: Poof! Yeah.
0: Yeah. You were talking about sending the wrong message to the wrong person. this was a doozy. In fact, it goes down at one of my doozies.
1: Yes.
0: It was our

0: Oh, Brenda. Brenda. Literally, oh, my gosh.
1: I know. Like, there is a hole that you just cannot dig yourself out of. Well, I quickly,
0: What happened?
1: It. I just quickly deleted it, like, for everyone, and then just pretended that, you know, just...
0: Never happened.
1: Because I hadn't even participated in any of the conversation.
0: Because well, like, just you could say, then you go back and you go, who dis? New phone. Like, don't know what's going on. Oh, Brenda, it's...
1: My phone's been hacked.
0: My phone's been hacked. Sorry, ladies. Yeah, I remember there was a manager in a newsroom I worked in many years ago. And I did like him. I'd known him a long time, but he was one of the, he could just be an old curmudgeon. And I thought, well, it's okay, I can deal with that. But he used to wind me up because he would go fishing. He was a fisherman. And he'd come in on Mondays with a fish. And then he'd go and stink out the kitchen because he'd heat it up. And then he'd go and come into the newsroom where we all were. And you know, look, if you bring in food and you start giving it out, you give it to everyone, you know? You don't, and he'd always bring it in and slap it down on the table and go, oh, geez, I bought this big, I've got this big bloody fish in the weekend and you come over. And he would like literally, you'd just give it to his favourite journalists. And he just kept doing this. And I remember I was emailing one of the other journos and I said, I wish he would stop bringing his stinky fish in. This is how it started. She's like, oh, my God, I know. And I said, but I see you're on the favourite list because he asked if you wanted any. And she went, I don't want any of his fish. And I said, yeah, but you don't. And so we're back and forth. And I was like, you don't offer it to, if you offer it, do you offer it to everyone? And anyway, so she comes back. And then because I was thinking of his name, I put in his name instead of replying to her. And I said, and on my last thought, he's such a grumpy old, you know, effing, and I'll really probably let loose a little bit too much. Oh, excuse me.
1: Oh,
0: and then I didn't even click. I just went, and then I went straight into the booth to read my bulletin. So I went into my booth because the pips were coming. And I put my headphones on. Yeah. I'm sitting there ready, John. It goes, Pip. Pip, and he pokes his head into the, there was a little glass window that he could, you know, that someone could knock on it as if to go, you know, you're not on air or something's happening.
1: Yes, yes.
0: And he points his finger and he yells through the glass, I got your email. And I went, what?
1: No.
0: And he goes, I got your email. And he looked like a low-flying thunder. And it just went, and I went, good afternoon, it's 2:00. And then all through my bulletin, I'm thinking, what was he talking about? I walked out and I ran straight to my computer and I hit send and it was to him. And he said, Leah, could you come and talk to me, please, out in the hallway? Do you know what I did, Brenda? I went straight into fight mode. I said, no, I'm busy. And he said, come out here and talk to me. And I said, no, I'm not going to talk to you, I'm busy. And then we ended up in like he got his manager and we ended up in like a three-level chat.
1: No.
0: I won though. Yeah. I said, look, he either shares it with everyone, tato tato, or I said, or he and my big manager said, yeah, mate, actually you've got to stop bringing the fish and I've had complaints from other departments.
1: So I actually got
0: the fish halted for a few months. So yeah, that was so that was probably the worst one that I think I've done, maybe, that I can remember.
1: Funny enough, you know, a few months ago we were talking about somebody had phoned in about a non-binary insurance. Like youngsters could actually say that they were non-binary,
0: right, yes.
1: And they'd get... So what did I do? I decided to go and message one of my friends going, well... thought it was one of my friends. No, I'm non-binary, so I'm just going to get cheap insurance then. And I sent it to my colleague who just sent back, what?
0: You sent it to who, Brenda? Who?
1: My work colleague.
0: Oh, did you?
1: Really young conservative. Now she thinks I'm non-binary and I don't want insurance.
0: Brenda, you need the font on your phone to be bigger.
1: Lordy. Big favours.
0: Oh, look, what a pleasure. Yeah, thank you, my love.
1: Coming, babe.
0: You have yourself a good afternoon. Thank you. All right, team, I'm going to grab the last break. I've got some more texts to come back to as well. We'll catch you shortly on the platform.

0: 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Leah Parnipa on the platform.
1: Leah, it is now dangerous to work for the government, which has not protected their workers from exposure to a mandated Māori religion and mandated acceptance of their immoral sexual choices preferences. The previous Labour fascist government's ideologies need to be removed from all government departments. Thanks for reading this. Cheers, Simon from New Zealand. Our previously so-called secular nation. That's nice. No, of course I'm going to read it, Simon. Well said. Leah, I think about the hospitals that run to media, talking about how under pressure and short-staffed they are. Makes you think much more efficient the system would be if they got the staff that were doing karakia and singing waiata to perform their actual duties instead. I tend to question how dire the situation...

Is it to get the best people in the job, or is it to fill quotas? Is it to make sure we still have Wyatters, as you say, Mon, go off the floor to sing clappy clappy songs? Yeah. this Lotto guy keeps popping up. Elliot, even though Lotto guy is a bad Bascoms, got to give him credit for collecting full pay with no guilt. Well, no, I ain't giving him credit for it, but that's a good text because no one has actually brought that up. No one has said, well, I haven't seen it yet, not sitting here. How do you not see that money go into your bank account every day, every week, month, whatever, and go, they're still paying me? Like, I mean, would you have accepted that? Do you know what a part of me goes, yeah, probably, their mistake, I'll keep going. But I wouldn't, because I have, I've got a ball and chain called my husband, who just does not let me, even when I joke about doing something naughty, he won't let me. Well, he lets me do naughty things, but you know what I'm talking about. If I've said to him, I might take today off, I'm just, he goes, no, you won't. Hey, he goes, no, you had a few drinks last night, that was on you. Just because you might want to sleep in, you're going to work today. Seriously, it's like Jiminy Cricket. So eventually, if I'd said, oh, I'm still getting paid, he'd be like, nah, we're stopping that right now. Yeah, but you're the first person to say that. Well, give him credit, because he sat there for 5 years and he never said anything. Lear, I worked for MB for 2 years. And one day I was on a Zoom call and they started doing these karakia at the start of each meeting. A colleague came into my office to ask a question and I told them I was on a Zoom call, but it was okay to talk to me as they were going through the, and I'm quoting, Māori bullshit. I thought I was on mute, but unfortunately I wasn't. Very embarrassing, says John. Oh my gosh. John, great story. Can I say though that, that is, you know, what a story. I'd love to have talked to you about it. Guys, give me a call. You know what we're talking about. You've got first-hand experience. Give me a call. Yeah, on a Zoom call, and they still try and come in and interrupt you. Lear, a friend of mine went for a job interview at Housing New Zealand and was told they had a karakia every morning at 8 a.m. and everyone had to attend. Love your show. Have a fab weekend, says Francie. Yeah, again, Francie, did he? And that's what I'm talking about. If you don't go, they're scared. The repercussions of not turning up at 8 o'clock in the morning to do a karakia at Housing New Zealand, you know, they do it. People do it. We go along. Like sheeples, because we don't want to lose our jobs. Leah, we talked to the streets during COVID and it made no effing difference, says Willie. You might have a point, eh? You might have a point, friend. You might. There was one down here. Oh, yes, another one that my wife works at MB. Did that one. They've got a karakia twice a week. So it's interesting. So they had a karakia when they were at MB twice a week, and then John's saying did you have one every day? Oh, so I suppose different departments. Hi Leah, how ironic, eh? The Lotto man virtually wins Lotto by getting paid to sit at home. He got more than what the total value of the gold was as well. Cheers. 6'6" Chris. It's an interesting story, that one. I joke that it is it's a Netflix, or you know, it's a movie waiting to happen. How do you go from a TV personality to becoming a mule, basically, for a gang, Comancheros, you know, standing in a cemetery? How rock bottom have you hit? I can't find anything in his story, unless you guys have seen anything new. Did he do it? Why? There's two reasons, right? Well, because there's a few reasons. You've got the gangs, you know, putting the heat on you for some reason. Like, you've got to do it or we're going to break your kneecaps. He himself might have been

0: druggie owed them money. Why else would you do that? He'd got himself into trouble money-wise with maybe gambling. Who knows? I don't know the story. But he would have been paid very handsomely from TVNZ and Lotto, the lotteries, for 10 years. It would have been lotteries at payday, not TVNZ, I suppose. For 10 years, over 10 years. And now he's standing in a cemetery at night, gets given over $400,000. He converts into 6 bullion bars, gold bars, which I think Kelly said they were, what, about 12 kilos each or something. So, no, it was heavier than that. And you got to get 6 of them to Turkey. To Turkey? It's not a quick flight. I've flown to Turkey. And then you meet with the head of the Comancheros. And in the meantime, you've got this job in Ministry of Justice. Again, the irony. Yeah, I work for the Ministry of Justice. Ha ha, if only they knew. He'd only been there a couple of weeks, I think, under some, again, DEI hire. And then he goes, they suspend him, but legally they can't fire him, you see, until he's gone through court, which moves glacially in this country. So 5 years later, they finally, Russell's case comes before a judge. And they go, oh. And then the Ministry of Justice can say, oh, I think we can take his pay away from him. Phenomenal. Absolutely phenomenal. Coming to Netflix near you. Leah, concerned these groups are set up to reflect New Zealand, is the public service suggesting the average Kiwi is a homosexual Māori from Peking? Could be. All right, let's grab the break. Let's have some news, team. Then we're back with my next guest here on the platform.
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1: In this update, questions about the motive behind yesterday's deadly school shooting in Thailand. More than 30 people are injured and 5 dead after a 14-year-old boy stormed the Bangkok school on Friday, firing on his own teachers before turning the gun on himself. CNN correspondent Ivan Watson says police found the teen's grandparents also shot at his home and have seized his devices.
2: Police say that it looked like the 14-year-old had been looking up other mass murder events and incidents prior to what he did.
1: Plunging temperatures could be deadly for those without a roof over their heads. This week has seen some of the coldest nights of the year, with frost across the country and the addition of rain this week.

0: end. Kickback co-founder Aaron Hendry says we see this every winter and could do something about it today.
1: When the weather is as cold as it is right now, that's extremely dangerous. It has a real impact on a person's physical health, their emotional well-being, their psychological safety, and in the worst situations, it can be fatal.
0: Iran says a deal with Oman to reopen the Strait of Hormuz is close to being finalised. But its foreign ministry has warned it won't guarantee safe navigation through the strait, arguing security remains impacted by the US blockade of Iran's ports. The US and Oman have not commented on the proposal. CNN correspondent Kevin Liptak says even though the US is not part of these discussions, there are some requirements they'll have to meet.
2: It will have to be signed off on in a lot of ways by the U.S., even though it's not an actual participant. In the discussions, as President Trump is weighing what exactly to do.
0: Volunteers in Australia have grave fears over the future of a local colony of native birds as the H5 strain of bird flu continues to spread across parts of the country. Concerns grew this week when two sick birds were discovered on Port Fairy's Griffiths Island, a sanctuary for birds, plants and animals, which also has a large breeding colony of short-tailed shearwaters. The birds, a crested tern and an albatross, are yet to be confirmed to have the virus. That's news.
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0: Leah Parnapper on the platform.
1: Howdy doody. Good afternoon. Welcome in. Lovely to have your company here on the platform. Friday afternoon, Leah Parnapper, producer Kelly. Still got some great guests to come, but of course, no one is more important than yourselves, guys. So give me a call. 0800 332 283. Love to talk to you. 5050 is the text. Now, you might not know this, but New Zealand has no air tightness standard for buildings, including homes. The Green Building Council says that gap is leaving homes cold, damp and hard to heat. My gosh, in this weather, you would be feeling it, huh? The council held a demonstration of an air sealant technique of a 145-year-old Castle Street flat in Dunedin. It aimed to show landlords and builders a cheaper alternative to traditional retrofitting. The tenants there said that they put on the heat pump. It does warm up the place, but then within about 20 minutes, they start feeling the draft again. Countries like the UK require every new home to undergo an air tightness pressure test before it gets the final sign-off. New Zealand doesn't require one at all. The Green Building Council says we need to rethink the way we build and retrofit our homes. Its senior manager is Matthew Cutler, and he joins us now. Matthew, good afternoon.
2: Kia ora, thanks for having us.
1: Nice to speak with you. Before we get into air tightness, what does the Green Building Council do? Where do you fit into the housing picture?
2: Yeah, thank you. We're a not-for-profit organisation made up of over 600 members from across the industry here in New Zealand. So we represent designers, builders, architects, but also other institutions, some of the biggest property developers in the country.
1: Oh, wow.
2: And we operate voluntary rating tools. So Green Star is the most common one for commercial buildings, and also Homestar for homes, and there's a couple of other ones for rating the performance of buildings as well.
1: All right, great. So this demonstration at the Dunedin flat, good old Castle Street, and it did meet, I believe, the Healthy Home Standard, but the tenant said it was still a cold house no matter what they did. And you would put that down to the heat leaking out?
2: Yeah, so just to clarify, I was there to observe.
1: Sure.
2: The test and the demonstration was put on by a company which is bringing some technology over from the States and tried and tested technology, but also just raising awareness of the importance of air tightness, which is quite critical, as you say, in your intro, for controlling drafts and controlling heat loss, and basically just giving home owners and tenants the ability to control conditions inside their home.
1: And I realise I did see the piece, the video that I know you didn't set up any gear. Would it be? Can I ask you then if you can explain the process, or is that not because?

0: it's technically it's not yours.
1: Yeah, so well, there's a couple of things going on here. One is we're raising the, and the company Aero is also doing a great job of raising the awareness of air tightness. And that might seem a little bit counterintuitive when we're talking about mold and moisture, and I totally get that.
0: Oh, yeah, of course. Yeah.
1: We can talk about why, but for now we just need to increase the awareness and believe that air tightness is a good thing. So we can get into the sort of ideas about breathability and ventilation, but in essence, air tightness is a desirable thing for a home because it's reducing drafts. This particular technology is a way to retrofit air tightness, which is quite a hard thing to do, because if you can't get inside the walls and seal up all the gaps, that can be quite manual intensive or just not possible. So this is a technology that allows improvements in air tightness for existing homes.
0: Actually, it's interesting you said that, because, you know, it sounds like I always think, you know, you need to open windows, you know, you need to get the air circulating, even in winter, to stop the mold and the crying windows and all that stuff. So it does, when you say air tightness, it sounds a little counterintuitive, but I gather it's different.
1: It is. And a good thing to think about is a car, when you close a car door, it seals really well. But then you turn the ventilation on, you turn the fresh air on, you turn the air conditioning on, so you're controlling the conditions inside that vehicle. Because if you imagine driving along the motorway and the door wasn't closed properly, it would be pretty uncomfortable, it'd be noisy, and it's just not practical. But that's how our houses operate. We don't have doors in our homes like we do in our cars, so we just leave it to draft. So the distinction there between air tightness and draftiness is around ventilation. Ventilation is good, that's what we want, but we don't want uncontrolled drafts.
0: Excellent. Well explained. And we've heard too the traditional retrofit of, say, an old house, tearing off the linings, pulling insulation in the walls, put the things back. I mean, could potentially run, you know, in the hundreds of thousands. While this particular air sealing approach was estimated at about 10% of that. So cost-wise, because that's very important, this sounds like a better solution.
1: Well, it puts it into the realm of viability. You know, no one's going to spend $100,000 on a Castle Street flat, and it probably wouldn't be a great investment. But the game changer for these guys, and the great group of guys, and these are burly guys. You know, national representative sports players in that flat. They're fit guys, and they're cold. Yeah. So you can imagine what it's like for other people. But the day after the team were down there, they did this retrofit. They actually used their heat pump. And that's the bottom line, is up till that point, they'd used it a couple of times, and they'd given up because it wasn't able to do an effective job because the house was so drafty.
0: Wasting money.
1: The bills were just so expensive that they just didn't bother. So this puts being warm into the realm of viability. And that's kind of, it sounds bad, but that's really the state of a lot of our rental properties.
0: No, that is true. I mean, would you like to see the pressure testing mandatory for, let's say, I mean, you're talking about Castle Street there, but what about every new house built in New Zealand?
1: As you say, that is the case in the UK. And the great thing about air pressure testing is that it's one measure that is repeatable and quantitative. So it gives you an absolute number. And there are so many other aspects of houses, which is up to the beauty in the eye of the beholder. It's very up to the local market, what school zone it's in. It's very qualitative, and the other aspects around what makes up the value of a house.
0: Yeah.
1: Air tightness is scientific, it's repeatable, and it's quantitative, and it gives a really clear measure of the quality of the building envelope.
0: Matthew, MB cautions that air tightness can't be looked at in isolation. You have mentioned other things because, you know, as we've talked about, ventilation, moisture, overheating to consider. I mean, is their point valid?

0: Yes, so that we need good heating, which we've got now as part of the Healthy Home Standard. We need adequate ventilation, which is there, but we also need to improve that. Air tightness allows those two things to work properly. So they do all three need to happen at the same time, but the solution that's being piloted here makes that cost-effective and viable.
1: Matthew, would you like to see it as part of the Healthy Homes, you know, standard? Because, I mean, we did say, you know, it could be 10% of a big bill, but if it was going to be a couple of hundred thousand, that's still 20,000 for a landlord, and that's quite expensive.
0: Yeah, that includes, that's the whole package. So that includes a pretty decent ventilation system and also draft proofing on all the windows. And that does make a significant improvement to the conditions.
1: Mm.
0: The Healthy Home Standards is a good start. And one of the things that is missing at the moment is policing it. It's very much open to, well, it requires landlords to self-report at the moment, and a lot of tenants are very hesitant to report if they don't feel that those standards are being met. So there's a lot of lack of transparency, and we don't have a national register either, so you can't actually look up properties at the moment to see if they have a Healthy Home Standard. So there's a few things that we could do to just tweak what rules and regulations are already in place, just to make them work a bit better, because that's also going to be beneficial for the very many great landlords out there. It actually helps them to have these things policed a bit better, because then they get rewarded appropriately.
1: Matthew, some people listening might say you call it tweak, others call it extra bureaucracy if you're wanting people to police this, build a national register. Is it just not more money on the landlord, which can be put onto the tenant?
0: And that's a genuine concern for a lot of landlords, and I think that the big thing to make the rental property market work better is better transparency. And you know, having the ability for people to look up properties, like I say, is just going to help provide better information for potential landlords. And I think that's why this type of intervention is a really good option, because it is viable. It is a bit of an investment, but that can then be taken into account when people are looking for rental properties, because it isn't just about students on Castle Street. This is a national issue for all renters and for all landlords. And I think anything that we can do to really help boost those good landlords out there is also going to make that market work better.
1: Interesting, Matthew, and I do appreciate your time today. Thank you very much. That is Matthew Cutler, who is the Senior Residential Manager of Green Building Council. All right, guys, I've got a couple of texts rolling in about that one. Give us a call if you would like to make a comment. So far, Leah, airtight houses rot from the inside out. The bodily emissions are acidic and degrade the finishings. Pete says, so you make it airtight and then you need an HRV air management system. That stops the older houses. What stops the older houses being with untreated wood rotting? Another one about rotting houses. Alex says, won't the airtight building eventually run out of air for the occupants? Fair question. No. Do you know, though, it's tweaking to me. As you said, just tweaking. You know, now we're talking about policing the Healthy Home system, which the Greens actually wanted to, and they wanted to put in it, and well, at least the Green Building Council did actually also want to do a register. And that's hiring more people. There's a whole new system again, more money. And then it turns on, then the landlord goes, okay, well, it's now going to cost me $20,000 to make my rental airtight. But apparently it does come with the ventilation. Then old Helen White will get her bill in, and then I'm going to have to also put up thermal curtains. You know, it is just never ending. Never ends. I'm going to grab the break, come back. I want to stay with frigid flats, actually. I'm calling it frigid flats. Hey. When we come back on the platform.
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1: Well, Matthew Cutler there, Green Building Council Senior Residential Manager, about air tightness for buildings. And they did this demonstration. I saw a little bit of a vid of it down in Dunedin, good old Castle Street. And it's 145 years old. You know, I thought, well, of all the places to go to, I'm surprised they even had a door, to be honest. But I get it. And the tenants said, you know, they put on the heat pump, the place warms up, and then it's cold in 20 minutes, probably because they'd kicked out the window. But it, frigid flats. So I did see actually earlier this week that there's been advocates calling for action, what they are calling frigid flats. So we're going to stay in Dunedin just for this little bit. And there are a lot of university students in Dunedin that do live in houses that do actually meet the Healthy Home Standards. One second-year student, she moved into a Leith Street flat after a year in the student hall, where her room was warm and insulated. But the low standard of living, she says, came as a shock. Her flatmates wear jackets inside, and she was sick for most of her first semester. She said, we're all pretty restricted in our power use, so we don't use the communal heat pump. We probably each individually have an oil heater in our rooms. We use that for a couple of hours a day, because rent is expensive and power is expensive, so we're pretty reluctant to put on heat pump.

to be able to, I don't know, part of me goes, knock them down and build something new. But no, we want to keep the character, so put another jacket on. She did not think it was fair that students paid so much to live in these conditions. On Castle Street itself, the feisty goat is up to Healthy Home standards. It's kitted out with insulation, heating and ventilation. But the flat one flatmate, Dylan, says that their house is freezing despite efforts by their landlord. The heat pump did little heat the home and remained turned off most of the time. Instead, they used dehumidifiers. Now, the Otago University Students Association, they said it's almost impossible to find a decent quality flat. They say that the Healthy Home standard's good to have, but they are with a bare minimum and they are not enforced, which is actually what my guest said. Students often know that the homes are not up to scratch, but they don't want to risk going to the tenancy tribunal because their landlord, you can't chuck out people. Actually, no, you can now. I was thinking of the previous lot. The problem is the power dynamic, he says, between landlords and tenants. They're calling for more efforts to improve the housing stock. Students could access help from their support centre. Now, why I'm bringing this up, and I think, look, it's been cold. We know that it's winter. We're obsessed with the cold at the moment. And even me in Auckland, you know, I've been in Auckland now 30 years, so I've become one of those soft jaffers who it gets to 3 degrees and I do think it's absolutely freezing. But I know down south it's been -3 and minus going even lower, real cold. And people do deserve to be warm. I'm not saying they don't. But cast your mind back to when we had flats. Didn't we all go to bed in our jackets and dressed in winter? I mean, I don't ever, ever remember us complaining to a landlord because it was just, I don't know, was it expected? Does that make it right? Probably not, but just, you know what I'm going to say? I'm going to say toughen up. Put your jackets on. Stop kicking outdoors. Treat the house with respect. I mean, in Taupo, our carpet used to lift in winter when the wind came off the lake. Yes, we did have a lake property, but the house was, like, looking back now, it was absolutely shocking. But you just adjust. Or are those days gone, just like everything else? You know, everyone's a bit, it's too cold. We're all a bit soft. Put a jacket on. You know, the landlord's done what they can. They're old houses. The heat pump is there. It's your choice to turn it on or not. But I mean, believe it or not, I look back to those days with a bit of fondness, because you know now I am that soft blumongy person that you see in front of you, who goes from room to room turning on heat pumps because I'm old. But when I was young, it was like, no, you know, you're tough. It's just part of it. We're losing this. Oh, now we've got to make it airtight. We've got to have thermal curtains. Next, they'll want running water. Next, they'll want the toilet to flush. I mean, come on, people. Isn't this part of when the kids go to Dunedin? It's like their rite of passage. They, you know, they have wild parties, destroy the home anyway. So why would you pay thousands of dollars to get it airtight? Or are they not like that anymore? Anybody got their kids down there at Dunedin University? Have they not? Are they? They do. I know they still bloody party. I know they burn couches. They jump off roofs. They punch walls. You know, there's parties. People do all sorts of weird, wonderful things down there. It's part of it. Good grief. How did my great-great-grandfather, who was born in 1840, live till 89? No insulation, no heat pumps, no social welfare. How did he survive in that tent in Coomera? Yep, tough it up, says Kate. Yeah, how did they? I know why. Because they were tough. They just got on with it. I love that airtight guy cornered with your question. He responded with about transparency, lol. So funny, it's just another person out there inventing an issue, trying to either make money or secure a job. What a good text. I'm with you on that one. Another person just inventing an issue, a problem.

problem. A problem that, yeah, okay, but her hair goes out under the door. But this is my question. It's, okay, where do we stop, I suppose? Where do we stop? As an ex-landlord, this would send a shiver down my spine. If suddenly it came in Healthy Homes, now you've got to do air tightness on top of it, on top of the ventilation, the insulation. I mean, we did all of that. We did all of that and above. And we don't even have that in our house. And that was always what cracked me up. I spoke with a lot of landlords, friends, who said, we have no insulation in our house. Well, partly because we can't. It's a cedar, like a Lockwood. So we've got a concrete floor, can't put anything under the house. It's basically just a concrete pad. Apparently, we might have some in the roof. I'm not sure. We can't put ventilation. Yeah, like we've got a lot of restrictions in our house. So what do? Well, we have to put up with crying windows. We have to demold the south end of the house in winter. It's like a fridge down one end. I mean, you know what? Been here 22 years and we're still alive. But that's a bloody good text. We are just inventing an issue and putting more money and more bureaucracy out there for a landlord. And yeah, now he wants a register, which I know the Greens want as well. Leo, I guess one other consideration is the cost of electricity, of course. The old Calvinator would cost an arm a leg to run today, says Pete. Yeah. Well, we have kind of sidestepped one of the big problems, and it is the cost of electricity, which is outrageous. So, yeah, I can see why they aren't putting their heat pump on. I'm terrified to even look at my power bill this month. Last month was $600, which is the biggest I think we've had in, I can't remember when, or was five something. I just saw it and went, and then decided just to shut down the computer. It just comes out of, you know, it just comes out of the ether. But yeah, and that's shocking. That's two people, you know, two people that are working. And again, I think of families. It's just incredible. Leah, P.S., my neighbours never open their windows as they have their heat pump running 24/7. And if they do ever open their windows, I can smell the stale air. It's disgusting. I'll tell you what, my mother, God rest her soul, she would come up here, she'd come up to Auckland from Christchurch. And she's an ex-Aucklander. She was an ex-Aucklander, but she became quite accustomed to the cold. She was down there for about 40 years of her life, more times down south than she was up here. And she'd come up here and she would throw open windows in the winter if the sun was shining. I'd be like, Mum, she's like, let the air in. I brought you up better than this. It'll get all smelly and... And so, yeah, she goes, put a coat on, put a jacket on. And I now do find myself quoting my mother when my lovely husband is moaning about the cold and starts to crank up the heat pump to the point where I'm sweating. And he's walking around in a T-shirt and shorts. And I go, how about you get dressed instead of making us sit here in 28 degrees? Yeah, so maybe a bit of my mother has rubbed off on me. Leah, this is my first home ownership is out of reach. The crappy, and now you buy the Dura-Upper and it's got to have ventilation, insulation, all the kind of elations that go in there. So you go, so your relatively cheap Dura-Upper has now become expensive. So you may as well just go and buy a brand new, you know, one of those ugly duplex things where there's 50 in a row. Oof. I'd rather live in a cold Dura-Upper than one of those things. Leah, my son often frequents Castle Street to DJ at their parties. There's zero respect for the properties. Boys are riding motorcycles inside, taking poos in the kitchen sink. They're animals. But it's Castle Street. If I own property there, I would leave it as it is, or they'd wreck it. Historical homes. That was a pfft at the end. I'm with you, B. If I owned a home in Castle Street, I would do zilch to it. You could take me to court. They are animals. And that's how animals live. I would throw hay in the lounge. I wouldn't even carpet it. I'd say, there you go.

0: Do your business there. Yeah, you ain't getting nothing. And if it breaks, it breaks, and you've broken the glass. I know. In a previous life, we did a radio show down there and went to this place in Castle Street. And the boys there, I'll call them boys, these are young men. I mean, it's scary that, you know, they're going to supposedly go on and two amazing jobs, which sadly then no one is now at the moment. But in this particular house, they'd made a hole in the hallway, just kicked it in, one of their many parties, and they were throwing their rubbish in it because they didn't want to take it all the way out the front to the bin. Feral animals, you were so right. And on that note, no. Hello, Katrina.
1: Oh, hi, Leah. How's it going?
0: It's very good. Thank you very much. Yourself, good Friday?
1: Yeah. Well, being a blooming old boomer, you know, Fridays don't seem quite the same much. I mean, I still do work a few hours a week, but, you know, I work from home. So, you know, Fridays haven't got quite the same. But the funny thing, saying that, you still have that, it's still entrenched a little bit, you know, from all the years of working and then Friday comes around, you've still got that Friday thing a little bit, I have to say.
0: Just have a little pep in the step on a Friday. Kelly and I are always a little bit, you know, happier than normal.
1: I'm waiting for you two to kick off.
0: She's I'm letting her warm up. She's doing stretches. She's exercised. She's just making sure that she doesn't cramp up when we really start going at this. Stretching as I talk.
1: Blood flowing. Tune or whatever.
0: What's up, Katrina?
1: So anyway, I thought I would ring in to sort of say, you sound like you've flattered in some of the same sort of places that I used to.
0: Yeah.
1: in your younger years.
0: Yep.
1: Yeah.
0: Like, shocking.
1: Interesting,
0: but
1: yeah.
0: I liked it.
1: Yeah, as you say, you just did it, you know, because that's what was there. But I think there's a difference, and I don't know whether you felt like this as well, but for us it was only ever a rite of passage, temporary, because we always knew we were going to go on and get our own homes. Eventually, usually those first homes are some sort of shabby old thing as well. So you had got your first home, you step on the property ladder.
0: So you're saying it's different now.
1: Shabby old ones,
0: yeah,
1: you know?
0: And you're saying now maybe the renters that are stuck in these, you know, horrible places like what we were, it's more long term for them.
1: I think so. Yes. I would have to do a sort of comparison, but I think that rents were cheaper, you know, when I was renting and younger. So you're still able to save.
0: But was it relative to what we were making, Katrina? Because I was flatting I remember that house I mentioned in Taupo, I paid something like $40 a week for my room, but I was only earning like, you know, maybe 200 and something. So it was all... Again, relative, I suppose.
1: That's what I don't know about, is if it was just relative to what we were earning.
0: Yeah.
1: But people have a lot more wants now. You know, like everybody has to have a mobile phone, for example, and an iPad or a laptop.
0: I think too, Katrina, because of you are right. The wants has risen, you know, exponentially from when you and I were flatting in these death traps. no, they weren't. Yeah. I loved it. Because now, if I was a young person, if I go back now and I was living there at like 20, if I was a 20-year-old now, a 20-year-old now would be horrified to see what I was living in. Only because it was, we kept it clean, but it was freezing. I mean, we even had a hole in the toilet floor, like you could see under the house. Nobody seemed to care. I was always worried something would crawl up, you know, from underneath, because the wants are different. You know, you compete with a few people did crawl into that house. You're competing with, and I'll say it, you know, social media. You're competing with, look how beautiful where this person's living. How have they got this life? Why am I living this life?
1: Yeah.
0: You know, it's no longer just a roof over the head, your head. It has to be the right roof. It has to be in the right area. It has to be a certain
1: status.
0: Yeah. Yeah.
1: Yeah. Status comes into it, yes.
0: Status. And,
1: But I mean, it was just, as I said, we just considered it a bit of a rite of passage, you know, that we would do this. It was a temporary thing. But now I think that people who are renting find it harder to get out of the rental, what do you call it, the rental trap, I suppose. And you know, to buy your first home, especially in a city, you know, like a bigger city, you know, you can't get any and cheap old hovel that you're going to just
0: well, they're all gone now, it. Aren't they, really? But, you know, especially in Auckland, they've been, they've been also bought up by, you know, by, what are they? You know, property developers. They buy those old ones because they want the land.
1: Yeah.
0: They normally sit on land, good land.
1: I mean, my first home was a one-bedroom cottage that was sort of like a basically it had been a beachfront cottage, I suppose, and it had an outside toilet. Still had an outside toilet.
0: Oh, brilliant. Oh, not in winter, though. Oh, no. Really, Katrina? You had to go out the old... It wasn't a long drop. It was a proper loo.
1: No, it was a proper loo. But
0: it was outside.
1: I expect the long drop of being converted to a proper loo.
0: Wow. Oh, that is...
1: But,
0: Yeah,
1: but you know, as I said, you know, and I mean, younger people now, well, some of them would do it, but you know, like as I say, a lot of them now would turn their nose up at that sort of thing because the status involved, you know, it's just, and,
0: well, I mean,
1: when
0: we rented out our place, we've sold now, we don't have one, but when we had our one, it had the original, late 70s, when it was bought 80s kitchen, so the original early 80s kitchen, but it did need a bit of love, but it all worked and we got a new oven and, you know, bits and bobs. But when we were renting, we went through, you know, the height of rentals when you had your pick of people and then it got a bit tougher. And when we were renting it out, our property guy rang up and he's like, I have got some people lined up, the ones but they don't like the kitchen. And I went, well, we're not putting in a new kitchen. We're not selling it. And if we were going to put in a new kitchen, we would be doing it to sell it. You know, we're not going to have the renters in it. Like, you know, it's like it's all cleaned and we've fixed what isn't. But that was just to rent. They just didn't like the kitchen because it wasn't modern.
1: Yeah.
0: And I always thought, I used to hang up and say to my husband, it's funny when I was renting, I just wanted my room. You know, I wanted to have as long as my room was a decent size, I could shut the door and it was relatively close to where I wanted to be for work. I don't ever remember going, oh, that kitchen, this bathroom's a bit old, isn't it? Oh, I don't know.
1: Yeah, maybe again. No, nothing like that.
0: But they, you know, what people, well, I rented
1: like
0: all the time.
1: You moved out.
0: Yeah, well, exactly. And you might be right, though, Katrina. We might have had we might have had more choice back then. I do remember every time I moved flats, I could find one literally the next day. You know, it might be a bit harder now. Yeah. I'm not sure. I mean, I lived in about 25 flats before I bought. So I moved a lot.
1: 25, I've never counted, actually, but...
0: It's one of those funny things. I just counted one day. I was like, I think it was one of those wake up in the middle of the night and couldn't go back to sleep. Something came, I thought about renting and I counted all my houses. I left home at 17. So I counted all my... I'm definitely in about the early 20s. That's funny.
1: Right.
0: It's very funny.
1: Yeah.
0: You should do it.
1: Yeah. And the other thing I was going to ask you about, I was going to get back to this Karakia thing. And I've read, you know, like obviously a lot of the controversy around it and that. And I thought, I still don't really understand what it's for. And I thought you might be able to enlighten me. Like, especially in workplaces, is it like something sort of some team building sort of thing or what?
0: Well, I did work very temporarily for a charity and they had actually their own karakia was made for them, so obviously, you know, you pay a hapu, and when you translated it, it looked like it was nonsense, to be honest. But it was just basically It was just basically, you know, bless us, bless this room and the good work that we do. You know, and then there's just a couple of blessings, but it wasn't, there wasn't a mention of God. And really all it is it's just a, I mean, they write, some have written for them, basically.

0: just like a, it's like I said, a prayer or an incantation. Incantation. Some of them are. Some of them do set an intent, but again, it depends on what the public service agency is using it. It's a safe space. Sometimes they do it to establish that this is a safe space. They all have, again, with Māoridom, there's quite a few, a few meanings behind it. But it's basically, it can be for protection, for well-being. Yeah, that's it. It really is. It's just to express gratitude. I suppose it's like saying every day, just, you know, like have a little, you repeat something every day. That's what it is seen for.
1: Yeah.
0: Because I do a little thing every morning, just to say I'm going to have a great day, you know, just that I say that. But I don't make the whole room do it. That's the difference.
1: Okay. Envy that I saw standing around in a circle or something, and then someone seems like they were playing a guitar.
0: They were having a song. Yeah, having a sing song.
1: Oh, okay. So, and that was before work as well.
0: Yeah, and the karakia that we did at this particular place I worked at for a while, originally someone could play the guitar, and then if she wasn't at work that day, they played it. This is so bizarre now. They played it like they just put it onto a little sound bar thing. So they had a sound bar. So we'd be standing in the office and they did it every Monday morning. It wasn't every morning, but it was Monday morning. And we all, everybody had to go into the main office. And then someone on their phone would throw it up onto the sound bar and you just hear this, you know, good old Maori's drum, chink, chink, chink, chink, chink, and then everyone had to sing. And, yeah, and every new person that came on was handed the lyrics. Now, look,
1: okay,
0: Katrina.
1: So this is kind of a nice to have.
0: I don't want to make it make it sound really bad, but, you know, run by a Pākehā, you know, predominantly Pākehā in the room.
1: Yeah. Yeah.
0: Again, and that's where I believe it's just virtue signalling. The majority were Pākehā. Doesn't mean that they can't have it or they don't enjoy it. That's fine. I mean, gosh, if you want to do it. But my thing is, why are you putting it on everyone from all your staff? Did you ask if they all want to take part in this? And as we're talking about, as I did with Todd Stevenson, that, you know, this DEI stuff has just gone beyond a joke. The difference was this was this person's company. They could do what they wanted. They weren't paid by the government. But,
1: Okay, look, I was just a bit puzzled by it all. So it's just sort of... I sort of wonder if it was some sort of team building exercise, but no, you've explained it sort of.
0: Someone has said it's not before work; it's around 8 a.m. Well, we started work at like 8:30, so ours was as soon as we got to work. Again, this person, I think you can choose when you do it. Another company I work for, they would do it in the afternoon. So, I wouldn't go by that saying it's just done before work. The place I was at, it was before work, but it was done at 8:30 when we all got to work. I know, Katrina, as I said, I do believe it's just, if you want to do it, do it and do it, but don't, I just do not agree with forcing all of your staff to have to do it. Some of your staff does not feel comfortable, they should be able to say, I'm not going to do this. I would like to just get on. I'm just going to go and get on with my work.
1: Totally agree.
0: That's really the issue. But public servants, they shouldn't do it at all because it's on our money. They're hiring people. They're hiring people to come in and do this.
1: Time.

0: time? Yeah. Not at all. Yeah. Yeah. All right, Katrina. Yeah. Well, you stay warm in lovely Christchurch because it was snowing down there this week, which is amazing.
1: It was. Yes, it didn't come down to the flat ground, but it was up on the Port Hill.
0: Yeah, so, gorgeous.
1: Yeah, came close.
0: Yeah, came close and came close. She was watching. Good on, Katrina. Have a good week, my love. Thank you very much.
1: Okay.
0: See you later. We've got a few texts to get to. Pete, I see you as well, but I've got to grab my last break. I'll be with you shortly on the platform.
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0: A good afternoon, Pete.
9: Afternoon, Leah. It's Friday. Pretty happy about that too.
0: Yeah, good. Yes. Happy.
9: I was thinking about the insulation, and I grew up, I think, in probably a little 80 square metre house, you know, one of the tiny little ones they did in the subdivisions, I guess, back in the 70s. And it was all single glazed, had an open fire.
0: Yeah, same.
9: And it was like zero insulation. And I guess at the time was what my parents could afford. We had no carpet. It was cold, and I remember we had curtains to try and stop the heat going into the kitchen, and had the open fire going. And then in the hallway we'd have like a kerosene heater, and we all had electric blankets. And then I just remember as time progressed, and parents had more money, they spent money, you know, like they did the insulation. I remember there was a little wee kid handing it to my dad and him putting it in the roof, you know.
0: Oh, that's cool.
9: And then we got carpet, and then that was a big deal. And then we got a log burner and got rid of the open fire. And that house has never had double glazing. It's actually never even had a fan in the bathroom. So it would actually fail its healthy homes now because there's no fan extractor in the bathroom.

0: So I understand the evolution and people are going, well, we can make our houses comfortable. So I understand that. Yeah, sure, put insulation in and if we can afford it, double glazing and a heat pump and all that kind of stuff that goes with it. I've got no issue with that. But I think when you've got your do-gooders saying that, you know, your Castle Street Dunedin house has to be, you know, along those lines as well. But a lot of them are now because the landlords then get into trouble. But the kids go down there, not all of them, but I think a lot of them do. Then they destroy the house. It's like, isn't it? I always think it is that, right? Some places just cannot be retrofitted up to what we're now supposed to have them at. And I worry that now this guy, my guest was talking about air tightness, that should be added. And then with our thermal curtains, a Labour MP, she's pulled that out of the biscuit tin. That's her bill. Now, and she wants every rental to have thermal curtains. It's more and more and more. And as you said, it gets more expensive. And at what point do you go, look, the rain's not falling in on them. We've brought it up to what this house can achieve. And otherwise, just, you know, it's going to cost me more. It's going to cost my tenants more. And that's what I'm worried about. They want it to come up to this high, high spec, which is unachievable, I think, without spending a lot of money. And then, Pete, we're going to lose landlords. They're just going to go, you know what? I'm out. We got out because things just got too expensive. We didn't want to, but we were drowning in it. So there will be a rental issue, and I've been told this by people in the know, in the next 5 years, because we will see more landlords leave. Because there's more and more pressures on them when they're actually providing homes for people who can't, or for whatever reason, don't want to or can't own their own home. And forever being treated as the bad person, you know, the landlord, the greedy landlord.
1: It was interesting what you said, because we just did up a bathroom last month, and I put a ceiling fan in. And so I've owned a place for 30 years, you know, like a few, as I've moved, I've bought and sold and stuff. This is the first time I've actually lived in a house that would pass Healthy Homes. Because by putting in that extractor fan, so I opened the window in the bathroom, you know, like we couldn't afford it. And if you can't afford double glazing and you can't afford, all these things, does that mean you should not have a house? Like, what's the... It's like people complaining about, you know, cheap housing for staff or something, and someone tries to build it and they say, knocks next to me. So it's like, okay, then they'll just stay in their car. You would rather them in the car than actually just go, it's good enough for them, they're not in their car. It's kind of a bizarre, like a little mouse on a treadmill going through them in the head almost. You know what I mean?
0: I'll always remember this guy rang me once when I was doing a night show. And I think this is when the Healthy Homes thing was being discussed. And he said, you know, I'm going to lose my home. And I said, oh, why is that? And he said, I'm renting like a shepherd's little cottage on a farm. And he said, look, it's because I've had it for a long time. It's so cheap. They're so lovely to me. He said, it's like, you know, $90 a week or something. He said, but it's got a log wood burner that keeps the whole, because it's little, keeps the whole place warm in winter. He said, there's no way, though. And he said, you know, but everything goes. I've been here for years, super happy, love it, I can afford it. And now with this coming in, I've just been told that, well, they're not going to put the money in to bring it up to our Healthy Homes because it's not needed. He said, it's not. They said, look, it's just not needed. It's sitting on our farm, blah, blah, blah. And I went, what does that mean for you? He said, well, I'm going to be homeless. He said, I'm going to start looking. But I can't find anything in this kind of what I'm paying here. And these are the unintended consequences, right?
1: Yes.
0: Of these almost do-gooders trying to make it, oh no, but now we've got to have every room up to 16 degrees.

0: oh, now we've got to have every extractor fan working maximum. Now we've got to have thermal curtains. Now we've got to. And it's like, well, hang on. I just remembered that bloke. He was like, I've been here. He goes, I've been here for so long. I love my little cottage. It's cheap. I stay warm. I put on more clothes and I put another log on the fire. And that just really upset me because I thought, this is where we're at, right? And then landlords will just go, I can't be bothered. I'm not spending 20 grand on thermal curtains. I'm not spending 20 grand to air tighten it. We're out.
1: So, or it'll go underground and there will just be all these underground rentals that
0: that are really bad. But
1: then they don't, no one gets protected.
0: Pete, always love our chats. I've got to jump into the news. Have yourself a great weekend. All right, guys, when we come back, a bit of a favourite, I think, of the show, this guy says it like it is, as most of my guests tend to do, Richard Tohu, Motorcycle Advocacy Group. These guys are not backing down and they're heading to Wellington. We'll find out more shortly.
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1: In this update, an Auckland businessman wanted on COVID-19 wage subsidy fraud has evaded an active arrest warrant for more than 3 years. Joey Dwyer reports.
2: Timothy Bollett is facing 17 charges over claims more than $220,000 in wage subsidies were dishonestly obtained in 2020. The 58-year-old is believed to be living in Queensland. In a separate issue, a company he directed also owes more than $400,000 on a Callaghan Innovation loan.
1: The Ministry of Social Development is prosecuting the fraud case, while MB has lodged a claim with the company's liquidators. A law professor says the Pacific failing to reach a consensus on China test-firing a nuclear-capable missile into the region goes against all our interests. A joint statement condemning Beijing's launch was put forward at a meeting of Pacific leaders in Fiji, but was blocked by two countries, understood to be Nauru and Kiribati. Waikato University's Alex Gillespie says this reflects growing influence from outsiders.

0: is.
1: Nothing is more threatening to the Pacific and humanity and all than nuclear weapons and the risk that they present. And so it's terrible that they can't get a common voice on this.
0: A community in Thailand has been left shocked after a teenager opened fire on a school near the capital, Bangkok. Seven are dead, including five teachers. Thailand's Prime Minister says the attack was well planned and the deadliest shooting in years. CNN correspondent Ivan Watson says it appears the accused 14-year-old had access to a firearm at his grandparents' house.
2: Police went to the 14-year-old alleged shooter's home. That's where they discovered his grandparents had been shot dead.
0: The National Party will release its list for the 2026 election today. The positions of several high-profile MPs, including Chris Bishop and Paul Goldsmith, will be closely watched. There could be a limited number of spots available, depending on how the election goes. That's news.
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0: Leah Parnipa on the platform.
1: Hello, good afternoon, welcome everybody. We have this little button here where I can talk to Kelly in Wellington, which I haven't really got to. But hello, Kelly.
2: Hi.
1: Sorry, it's been just a little. Hi,
2: I'm here.
1: And I left the button in while I cleared my throat in her ear, and I heard oh. Sorry about that.
2: That's okay.
3: You do a lot of things like that. You don't realise though, and it's okay because it's just me, and I'm just turn my headphones down.
1: Oh, really?
3: I hear you fart. I hear you pick your nose. No.
1: I'm a bit of a burper, aren't I?
3: Yeah, but a good burp is a good one. You got to rip it. I'm not one of these people that's like, oh, that's disgusting.
1: I do burp in front of you because, like, you know, your family, so I can.
3: Well, that's it.
1: You're used to it. But I do get a funny look when I've got you on the phone in the mornings on speaker, and I go, so Kelly, what do you think about talking to Richard Tohu, and then you go, yeah, and then I go, and then my husband goes, yeah.
3: My favourite is the. You'll burp mid-sentence or mid-word and just, you know, not bat an eyelid. And I'm like, chuckle. That's good.
1: Do you know what that is? Stay classy, Leah.
3: Absolutely.

0: the year, and I do believe some are even higher. ACC says motorcyclists account for a disproportionate share of serious injuries and injury costs, and riders haven't been covering enough of those costs through their own levies. But MAG says it's never been about refusing to. But MAG says it's never been about refusing to pay their share. They want to see the evidence and calculations behind what they're being charged. And now they say this has become even bigger than motorcycles. It's about transparency, accountability, and the right to challenge decisions made by a government agency. Now, next week, the fight heads to Wellington's High Court, and Richard Tohu is back with us. Richard, how are you?
1: I'm well, thanks, Leah. Nice to be on the show again, keeping it real as usual.
0: I love it, keeping it real. Hey, my friend, last when we spoke, ACC, these ACC levies, I think, had not kicked in. Now they have. What reaction have you had from riders? Are they simply putting their registrations on hold as a form of protest?
1: Have you heard our song, Leah?
0: It goes like song.
1: This. We ain't gonna pay it.
0: We ain't gonna pay it. Okay.
1: Thousands are not paying it. They've just stopped paying it. And they had already stopped paying it. We've got some initial numbers. Obviously, it kicked in on the 1st of July. So, you know, a couple of 3 months will go by and then we'll get some more numbers, some data. And I'm pretty certain that the curve is going up as far as the numbers of motorcyclists just opting out of the system, Leah, because it's a rip-off, you know, and they just can't prove it. They haven't proved it. They've failed to prove it, so we're going to court.
0: So just to remind... Richard's saying, what are you talking to me? Just to remind us, you guys have never argued that motorcyclists shouldn't contribute towards the cost of injuries. Your argument has always been about whether ACC can justify the amount it's charging. And that is still the position, correct?
1: That's correct. Yeah, and I mean, most of us...
0: Position, correct?
1: That's correct. Yeah, and I mean, most of us have paid more than other most, right? Mm. But yes, there are risks, and we choose mind paying a little bit more, but not four times more. For the one motorcycle, it's now gone up to $8 on the 1st of July. Money and a lot of the riders, retirees, they can't afford, and it's going up to $70 on the 1st of July. They've already
0: Richard, you've argued ACC isn't properly taking into account actually called crash. It's so important to the way that you think these levies should be calculated.
1: Well, if it's your injuries cost more, can't get that off somehow by saying most of our injury caused by other track. You know, other drivers, kind of out, doesn't it? But risk as in likely and which is they measure load and cost, which is not really the proper to do it. So a German had done that part legally. That's just one small part of it, Leah. That's not the whole. It's a chunk of the argument.
0: And I know that had asked for ACC to provide the underlying evidence calculations behind these is. Nothing's been, Richard, so you refuse anything?
1: It's refusing much stuff, much stuff. None of it really our question. So use a lot of, but they have also printed information. Right, way back in, they gave it, but that's none of it. How you define the increase? So there must be other stuff that you have. Can we have that as well? So we want to see that. Recently, maybe Mark, through disclosure, the current ACC has privileges of bits because they've been using to release us any more stuff, but they gave and said that's it, that's half. Oh. Unfortunately, same thing. Showing it doesn't how they came up with numbers that come up with. We just other. It's like they just like this. They've got this black. They put all data in a box and it spat out numbers, and it spat out some numbers, and who knows how many times it spat out numbers before they spat out the numbers that they wanted. But anyway, they got the output they wanted, and then they said, hey, this will work. Let's do this. So it's not that we haven't got the data that they've put into the black box. They've shown us that we want to know what happened inside the black box, how they came up with that. That's what we want to know. They haven't showed that to us.
0: So Mark, the Mark you mentioned is Mark Chappell, who's a fellow motorcycle in the motorcycle advocacy group, and he's now taking this

0: to the High Court. But explain for us, Richard, because he's not asking a judge to simply decide whether motorcycles levies are too expensive, is he? He's challenging what?
1: The lawfulness of the decision. So really the case is looking at, was it lawful? Did they do it lawfully? Because we believe it wasn't done lawfully. We've got six main statements of claim. Oh, sorry, Mark has. We obviously support Mark in his endeavours. But, yeah, that's where we're at. So he's got to go to court on Monday. Mainly it's what's happening on Monday is an argument about timetabling. Timetabling. I think I got off track there a little bit, Lee. What was your question again?
0: Well, I thought that Mark was heading to the High Court because he's asking a judge not to decide whether the motorcycle levies are too expensive. I thought he's challenging the way ACC arrived at those numbers in the first place.
1: Well, that's exactly right.
0: Is that right? I think.
1: That is correct. And we believe that they've done it in an unlawful manner.
0: Okay.
1: So it's going to be a high bar. we're up against the government, Leah, and what happens to everybody else that's up against the government. But you know what? We're not going away. We're not backing down. Mm. We're gonna give it our best crack and hopefully prove that it was unlawful. So the best outcome that we could expect, the very best outcome would be this. Would be that the judge might say to ACC, you know what, I agree with these guys, you have done it unlawfully, you need to go back and work it out again.
0: Yeah.
1: That would be the best outcome that you could end up with. Yeah.
0: Okay. Because Richard, your argument too is now, that this could affect far more than motorcyclists. So you know, for someone listening, right, who has never been anywhere near a motorcycle, why would they care? Yep. Why should they care about this case?
1: Well, everybody else's costs are creeping up as well. So I don't know if you'd noticed yet, Leah, but your car regos are creeping up. Now, why is that? How have they justified that? Is that just cost inflation or what? Or did the accidents increase? Or, you know, it's happening all over the place. Accountability, you know, we want them to show us. Just open up the book so we can have a look. And then, you know, if you've done it lawfully, if you've done it correctly, just show us and then we'll stop asking.
0: Hey, go away. Colin has texted in and said, Richard, are the numbers they are using only for road registered motorcycles involved in accidents?
1: Well, that's one of the things we're challenging because they haven't demonstrated to us that they've correctly filtered out all the data that they inputted into the black box, right? So, I mean, if they only put in crash data related to road crashes,
0: then
1: would have got a different number perhaps.
0: Yeah.
1: But if they put every single crash in that just had motorcycle written on the ACC form, regardless of where that happened, then, you know, it's going to spit out some wonky data.
0: Is it right, Richard, if you've got a farm bike or an off-road bike, because that's different, isn't it, to a road-registered motorcycle?
1: Because it's supposed to come out of a different account. It comes out of a different ACC account. It's supposed to. So we're not arguing that.
0: No.
1: We're arguing perhaps that all of the data that they counted, you know, they said something like it's cost, motorcycle crashes have cost like $450 million last year or something, whatever it was.
0: Mm.
1: So, but we want to know, okay, well, was that all motorcycles or was it just road registered motorcycles? They haven't been able to prove that to us yet. So that's another thing. So we keep asking OIAs, so many OIAs that they've finally said, we've had enough. That's vexatious. We're going to lump them all together and refuse them all.
0: Yes, that's right. You've been called vexatious.
1: Vexatious? I've been called a lot of things, but I've never been called that.
0: Hey, look, so what this is happening on Monday, I believe, at the Wellington High Court. And there's been a call to, I was going to say call to arms, but it's like a call to the motorcycle. Well, what's going on, Richard?
1: So we just wanted to support Mark.
0: Mm.
1: Basic,

0: He's going in there to argue about when we're going to have the hearings, right? So because the Crown lawyers, ACC lawyers, they want to put it off till next year.
1: Obviously,
0: they want to delay it. We don't want that delay. We want it to happen as quickly as possible, even at least the first hearing. So we need to make this visible. That's one way to do it, is a protest ride, turn up at the courthouse in numbers. And just to show our support and to show the public that, hey, this, it's just motorcyclists today, but, you know, who knows if they get away with it with us, then what other group of citizens are they going to persecute next and say, oh, you know what, you guys are old, you're old drivers. Old drivers crash more. We're going to charge you more because you're old. They're going to charge you more because you're old, which is probably illegal, so they probably wouldn't say that. But you know what I mean? That's just an example.
1: How's the rally going? Have you got a feeling already, or numbers of how many?
0: There is a good feeling out there, because we've got like a group of, they're highly motivated to try. In fact, you know, a lot of the membership wanted to do more and disruptive types of stuff, but that's not how Maggie & Zed works. Yeah, we're into peaceful protest. We're not out to purposely cause traffic jams and stuff like that. So we're very clear with the planning, with the police. We let them know in advance what our plans are. Yes, there might be disruption for 30 minutes, but we promise after 30 minutes we will move on. There may be some disruption in the inner city of Wellington for 30 minutes on Monday.
1: Yeah.
0: However, we're gonna keep our word, and we're gonna move on after that, Leah. So
1: nice.
0: Yeah.
1: Richard, if you don't mind, a caller has called in and would like to ask you a question. Are you all right to have a chat to him?
0: Oh, okay.
1: Yeah. As long as it's far away. Look, I don't think he's going to be. I'm sure he'll be respectful. His name's Colin. Hello, Colin.
2: Can I make good afternoon, Colin. Richard. How are you doing?
0: I'm all right.
2: I'm a motorcyclist, and I know all these regs have gone up. One of the things that concerns me, I don't mind paying my fair share, but if I've got two motorbikes, or I know other fellas that have got a whole bunch, to ride them legally, they have to keep them registered, and it's very expensive. Is there anything afoot to somehow license the rider rather than the bike?
0: Yeah, I hear you, Colin. I fully understand it. I've only got two motorcycles, but I'm still looking at, $1,800 to keep them both legal for the whole year round, which I absolutely am not going to do, because I can't afford that, mate. So I have to strategically put them on hold, so I've got one to ride. But, it was better when we could ride whatever bike we wanted. What we are saying is to the other parties, hey, what are your guys' policy on for motorcycle levies, your ACC levies? Have you got a better system? Because the one that the current government has doesn't work for us. So we want to hear what other parties have got. So at the moment, Colin, only the Labor Party and the ACT Party have agreed to speak with us. We've already spoken with the ACT Party. Oh, actually, the representatives are meeting with the Labor Party today, with representatives of the Labor Party. So nothing. ACT Party
2: nothing
0: hasn't put anything firm yet. But we did discuss that multiple bike thing. Nicole McKee.
2: Yeah, that's a big grumble to a lot of bike riders that I know, and it's a shame because.
0: That's right.
2: It's a bit of a hindrance, and we don't take up too much room. And we've only got one bicycle to ride them.
0: Mate, you can only ride one motorcycle at a time. So why are they charging you, if you've got four motorcycles, four ACC levies? Do you get, when you get crashed?
2: You're still only doing the same case, so many which bike you're on.
0: Exactly right, mate. So that's wrong. We're actually attacking that as well in the court case. That's within our statement of claim as well.
2: Wish you all the best. It's nice that somebody's sort of gone to bat for the motorcycle.
0: We've got to try, mate.
1: Got to try.
2: Good on you.
1: Nice, Colin. Thank you, Colin. That's a very good question.

0: And Hamish Richards says, can you ask if there's a rally in the South Island, please?
1: So not at present. So we have to react really quickly, and we have limited time to organise these types of things. In the future, it could be, because, you know what, to be honest, this is probably going to be a long, drawn-out thing.
0: Yeah.
1: The way the Crown is going to make it happen anyway, if they get what they want, which they probably will. Who knows, you know? So we react when we find out what's going on. We have to react to that and decide how we, you know, what we're going to do next. We're just kind of winging it, Leah. we had several days to organise this one. We only had 48 hours to organise the Christchurch one.
0: And Richard, for those that haven't found you yet, like Hamish wanted to know that, you've got a, it's on your, it's a Facebook thing, eh? Was that the best place to send people?
1: Yeah, if you just search, if you're on Facebook, just search MagNZ, M-A-G-N-Z, and that'll find us on Facebook. We've also got a website, magnz.org.nz. We've even got a podcast.
0: Hey, good stuff. Well, you'd be good at that.
1: It's really cool. And that's a guy has volunteered his services, you know, because he's a motorcyclist. He said, hey, I can do this. And I said, wow, mate, how much is that going to cost us? He says, nothing. I said, better.
0: That's great. Because, you see,
1: this whole thing's coming together.
0: No, it's all organic and people wanting to help. Because they can see you're being rorted. I was thinking, Richard, you said you've got a song because you said never going to pay. I think it should be like... never going to pay it, never going to pay it, never going to pay it, never going
1: to... Well, we've actually got a theme song. It's a 3.5-minute song.
0: I'll email it. God, you're being serious. I'd love to hear it.
1: If you click on to magnz.org.nz right now and unmute, it'll start playing.
0: Oh, my gosh. Are you singing? Who's the singer?
1: No. We got an AI person.
0: Oh, yes. Oh, I'm a big fan. Oh, we know all about that on this show, that's for sure. Oh, good on you. We might have to give a little bit of a spin maybe, Kelly, at some stage. Look, Richard, always a pleasure, my friend. Ride carefully, and I will be watching on Monday, see how it goes. We'll talk again.
1: All right. Thanks again for your time.
0: You're a good man. That is Richard Tohu from the Motorcycle Advocacy Group. I'd like to hear that song now. All right. Well, I'm going to grab the break. If you want to join in on anything you heard from Richard, motorcyclists do get in touch. 0800 Debate, Leah Parnipa with you. Producer Kelly back shortly.
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4: Well, it is actually good to catch up with Richard Tohu from the Motorcycle Advocacy Group. And you know, what I do like about this group is they are not going to, you know, they're not going to sit by and just let this happen. This protest ride that Richard was talking about to the Wellington High Court to support Mark Chappell, who's the other part of MAGS, to fight against what they say is unlawful ACC levies. And they say this isn't about motorcycles anymore. It's about whether ordinary New Zealanders can ask a government agency to justify its decisions. And it's about transparency and accountability. It's about whether persistence, because they've been very persistent, these guys have not gone quietly into the night, is being now labelled vexatious, simply because the questions are difficult. The respondents have disclosed the narrative and selected outputs on the levy model, but not the underlying evidence or calculations required to test it. If public agencies can impose significant costs while refusing to fully explain the basis of them, that's an issue that reaches far beyond the motorcycle community. These guys are not going away. They're not going to, this is August 10th, so Monday. Riders and others from around New Zealand will gather in Wellington not to intimidate, not to disrupt, but to remind those in power that democracy requires accountability. I was a bit worried about the fact, Kelly, that when Colin, who's lovely, called in and asked a question about, you know, changing the law or something, and Richard said, oh, yes, we've already met with ACT and Labour.
5: I guess you got to try everything, don't you?
4: You do. And he also mentioned a song, and I was trying to be smart and do my little singing at him, but they've got a song.
5: I always thought that it should be, no, we're not going to pay it. You know, that sort of, we're not going to pay it. But no, I actually forgot, because Richard and I, we've spoken off air, and you know, from time to time we exchange emails, that sort of thing. And he actually sent me the song a while ago, and I actually forgot to let everyone know. I actually have it here. We might as well just play it, because it's pretty cool. It sounds very this show-esque, because it is AI. But
4: it's quite long, though. We're not. Your call. I've never heard it, but
5: we can play half of it. I mean, it's pretty cool. It's clean. It's good. It's got a nice little, you know, rocky tune. So
4: Okay.
5: Here we go. We'll play a little bit of it for you.
4: All right.

0: like it, Kelly. Well done.
1: That wasn't too shabby, was it?
0: Not too. It wasn't one of our creations. That was from MAG New Zealand, the motorcycle advocacy group. And yeah, and I spoke with Richard Tohu from the group, and he said we've got a song, and why not? Let's spin it. Bloody good. We're not going to take it. Cherry goes, I think, Leah, that this song could apply to bloody everything in this country, not just motorbikes. And we should, and it should be sung at the top of our lungs. It's a pretty good song. What did you make of it, Sean? That wasn't bad, eh?
2: I thought it's a great. I think the platform should have its own album, kind of like, you remember Dennis Leary with the song "Asshole." You know, I'm just a regular. You know, and make it a comedy album. Have all the platform songs. Yeah, and that's and yeah. That and I'm not going to pay it. Could apply to Auckland rates.
0: Yeah, Jerry's right. We should be doing it for everything.
2: I'm not sure we're up to about eight grand, and they're paying all for that railway. I appreciate it, but when they made the super city, they didn't tell us that we're going to still have 11,000 council employees, which is bigger than some government departments.
0: Yeah,
2: I'm not a motorcycle rider, but I feel sorry for them. I think there are certain groups. Because those guys, I know they do a lot of safety gear and they actually are quite careful in our traffic. You see around the city here, there's certain groups of road users which get off. If your tires are on the road and you're creating friction and wearing the road, be it a electric vehicle or even a bike, over in the Netherlands and Norway, they've got little number plates about the size of a cigarette packet they put on bikes. If someone runs a red light, not supposed to, etc. You know, because bikes got to obey the rules like everyone else. Push bikes, they can track them down. And there's a group of people who just get away with it. I think one vehicle levy for everybody if you're on the road, make it fair. And I don't know the exact figures for the. I know if you come off a bike, it's pretty horrendous to deal with the medical costs. But I'd like to see the exact figures what they're basing it on. I don't like to see people singled out. That's just, you know, personally for me, and go from there. But I remember that song that they had reminds me of the Twisted Sisters, I'm Not Going to Take, from the 80s.
0: Now,
2: confess, Leah, did you have a fluoro skirt outfit and did you have a big Madonna headband?
0: Are you saying did I have a Madonna headband? What?
2: Yes.
0: No, do you know what
2: back
0: I used?
2: In the 80s.
0: I did. I put lace in my hair, so yeah. And we had the fingerless lace gloves and big plastic earrings and kind of like fluoro, you know, something fluoro on us. Yeah, absolutely.
2: Yeah, I remember those great days of the 80s. My son, who's in his early 20s, just finished uni, doesn't understand. I'm trying to explain to him what it was, the good before there was a cell phone, before there was texting, we had to learn how to talk to people. Exactly, but I think these subjects you bring up today, like the levies, are the serious topics we should be talking about and bought for, especially in election year.
0: Yeah.
2: Reforming ACC, reforming MB, as your predecessor Michael Laws had a couple of days ago, getting rid of the state broadcasters. I don't think we should have an emergency broadcast channel for civil defence, etc. But why do we pay for RNZ or TVNZ? What do they do? $600K for a dude jacking off on TV politically. I'm sorry, I shouldn't say that. But, you know, just a propaganda outfit. Everything private and make it a level playing field for guys on the platform and other podcasts and everything else. But and also, by the way, I'll say go the Warriors. Tonight's going to be a great game against the Panthers, of the table clash. Mm. And it's going to be the Panthers are going to, it's quite cool in Auckland today, as you're probably aware. It was the

0: We're over here on the North Shore in the morning.
1: What was it on? 4 degrees. What?
0: Four degrees, yeah.
1: Yeah. Look, I had to actually, Sean, I had to go to an appointment over in the city at about 8 o'clock this morning. And maybe because it's, I was over the bridge or it was a bit, my little temperature in my car dropped down to 2. Ooh, it's cold for Auckland.
0: There you go. But like I said, I won't take up too much time. I'll let you go. But I really enjoyed the topic today. I was doing some work, but I was listening. Interesting what the gentleman had to say, because there are other groups who are also penalised by licensing agencies. I think it's a little bit unfair. And I hope that topic and others are taken up by maybe by the junior coalition part. I don't think that the main ones go to. I heard Luxie on with Mr. Luxie on with Kerry Wilderby. So I was in a taxi in the morning. Had to go from A to B in an Uber. And sort of ZB's the go-to station.
1: Yeah.
0: And he wouldn't answer any questions. And he was given what I call the sort of, forgive my language, the verbal hand job, kind of like the easy interview. But No, that was yesterday morning, Thursday morning.
1: Yeah.
0: But I think
1: he made his referendum for MMP comment.
0: I think there's a lot of good leadership. I think personally it's going to be, after the election, it'll be Erica Stanford or probably Mark Mitchell. That'll be the successors. That's my money's on that. If it comes to a...
1: The little rumour is that Luxo's like very, very close to getting rolled, and it'll be Mark Mitchell.
0: Well, like I said, Mark Mitchell's got a pretty good life story. He's a decent guy.
1: I really like Mark.
0: I'd say
1: he needs to stop saying it's operational, but otherwise, that's operational there.
0: I mean, I don't think Christopher Luxon made the transition from corporate to political life that successfully. But
1: yeah, I think
0: but
1: you're
0: you
1: right.
0: Guys will get your finger on the pulse. You guys get the first call when the sniff goes up. So down there,
1: when the sniff goes up. Good on you, mate.
0: Or something of that nature.
1: Yeah.
0: But anyway, have a really nice weekend.
1: You
0: and
1: too, my
0: bring
1: friend.
0: Out, maybe have an 80s theme park for the platform and you can wear your lace gloves.
1: No, because I want to look nice, and that just now I look back and, you know, that was the time and I looked good then, but I'd look stupid dressed in that now. But thank you, Sean.
0: No worries. Yeah. Anyway, okay, have a good weekend. Thank you very
1: too.
0: Much.
1: See you later, Sean.
0: No worries. Yeah. Anyway, good weekend. Thank you.
1: He had a live headband. So I had a Madonna. I was slightly Madonna-ish, not a lot. But you had dead arrived, bless you.
2: Hello. Wait, please don't give me a context to where I am with this. I'm an inspector, I'm meant to be. And the 2016 year in the second time was laid to be dangerously than an alley. Don't know who the electrician was. These aren't rightly, you know, taking a blind eye, dumb stuff. I was like, I just want to see what it was. Well, it doesn't where it was, and I know what was wrong with it. I say that version of commas. It's saying, and it comes up and says, you have to fill in our online system. It wants to read my DNA to my first born details, everything. And then I spent 3/4 filling in something happened, wiped itself. So here's what it is. Here's some photos. Go deal with it. A month later, I wrote back to me and said, now form it off. And they don't get all these people, their salary every morning, best part of more than 3 years. They want me to work for trying to living, and I'm not getting back. And I wrote back saying, I'm not filling out your form. I've done everything and no one in sticker. 3 weeks later, I get an email from the investor. 20 questions asked me. Tell me everything. Have you measured it? And this, and I just, oh my God, not being paid here for it. And all what? Singing everything for your job, and you do everything for you. Like, no, I'm not doing any of that. Why? And they're very lucky that I'm not the minister, because I was budget lobbying. They contribute nothing to that. They forget what public servant means.
1: Yeah.
2: That
1: they
2: ain't public.
1: No, there's some kind of cares, Mike. Put on your end stuff. Have a good one. You too. Alec, three.
3: Hiya.
1: Good.
3: You know, I'm just cutting it.

0: actually wonder whether this is Pākehā driven and not Maori driven. Now, the reason I say that, I worked on a dairy farm years and years ago when I was dairy farming, and it was on a PKW, a Paranihi Ki Waitosu farm, burned a whole lot of farms around Taranaki. Now, the only time we ever did a karakia was when we went onto the marae. That was the only time, and we had workshops on the marae. But we didn't do a karakia in front of the cows before we started milking. We didn't do a karakia when we got them out of the paddock. We, you know, they didn't push this on us.
1: Yeah.
0: But when you went to the marae, you followed the marae customs, and, you know, like I said, I asked the question, is it Pākehā driven or is it Māori driven? Because I actually think it's more Pākehā driven, the snowflakes who think that they want to be, you know, part of the group. It's,
1: yeah.
0: To me, it's just ridiculous.
1: No, Gary, I think you are, I actually think you're onto it. I kind of said that a little further back in the program where, you know, I call it virtue signaling, and where it's very rife, and, you know, I've seen it in companies where at the top, you know, the CEOs and the managers that push this are Pākehā. You know, it's not... Yep. It's not, I'm not sitting on a marae. We're in Kiwi Bank, a very, very woke. It's white, you know, and I call them cosplay Māoris who want to be down with the brown. And I do think it's just total virtue signaling. And on top of that, you've got the Māori, I call it the grift, you know, they've seen a revenue stream where they can go into a place and say, well, then you've got to use us to write your karakias and teach your te reo Māori. And they're like, oh, absolutely, yes. We don't even care what the fee is, absolutely. You know, like the rainbow tick, that's a grift as well. They've seen a money stream from telling businesses that if you don't seen a money stream from telling businesses that if you don't have a rainbow tick and you're not friendly to the rainbow community, the LGBTQI+, you are a bigot and you're anti-trans. So they panic and I go, all right, what does it take? Oh, a tick. And what do we have to do? Oh, we have to do some classes. Yeah, sure. Come on in. Gary, I think you're right.
0: Well, the other thing is that I had a Māori farm manager, brilliant guy, neat guy, he has strong values, but he kept his values to himself. And what I'm saying, that's why I question, is it Māori or is it Pākehā? More Pākehā driven, these snowflakes who want to be part of the group.
1: Yeah.
0: That's honest, straight up.
1: No, I'm not going to argue. Gary, I think you're onto something. Yep, well said. Thanks, buddy.
0: Have a good weekend, Dave.
1: I'm going to grab the last break, team, and then I want to address Pete's gone. Mark Mitchell, no. Because I'm going to talk a little bit more about that, and also as we come to the end of the program, also about the latest polls. So, poll, sorry, not plural. We are back shortly on the platform.
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2: The Honourable Shane Jones, Deputy Leader of New Zealand First, invites you and your family to his three public meetings this coming weekend in Reefton, Greymouth and Motueka. On Saturday 8th of August at 11 a.m. in Greymouth at the Greymouth Regent Theatre. 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On Sunday 9th of August in Motueka, 2 p.m. at the Motueka Memorial Hall. 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
4: Okay, so National has gone up and the Coalition is still in a position to form a government, but only by the slimmest margins. And that is according to the New Taxpayers Union Courier poll that was out today. And I know it has been discussed on the platform today, I believe. But the Opportunity Party would also enter Parliament on this poll. Thank you to mainstream media, was 6.1%, but would form part of the opposition after National ruled out working with them last week. National is up 0.5 points to 31%, making it the most popular party in Parliament. Popular party in Parliament. Popular party in Parliament. So that quite fast. While Labour has taken a decent drop of 3.7 points to be under 30%. I think this might be the first time. 27.8%. Now, here's the funny thing. Funny, but not funny. Not. I mean, I was expecting him to do this. Apparently, Chris Hipkins now claims that this this poll showing, you know, his party tumbling to the lowest vote share in the Taxpayers Union Courier poll since December 2024 is rogue. He's called it rogue. he said, we're not focused on rogue polls. Don't they all say that when they do not like the number that pops up? Labour was, this is what Chippy's saying, Labour is busy fighting for a country where everyone has a chance to build a better future. I'll read out what he said. Where was I? Yes, so the Greens are down ever so slightly to 10.1. I'm still how they're in double figures. New Zealand First has also dropped down 1.7. They're sitting at 9.1% under the Greens. ACT has gained slightly to 7.3, and Te Pāti Māori has recorded its worst result since March 2023. They're down 1.5%. Since March 2023, they're down 0.5% to be just down to 2%. 9 points. We haven't done anything a long, long time. Opportunity's taken all the oxen, and they're just not. They weren't. And just like anything, that really time runs out on them, and there has run. They've just got nothing to say. Explains the 1 point. I'm surprised they even got one. Anyway, the current parties, of course. Would be, I'm saying of course, but they would be able to form a government.

0: Saturday and Tuesday. So the polls compare to the most recent poll by the same polling company, as different polls can use different methodologies in this. So interesting with Christopher Luxon having quite a good showing at 23.2%, going up 4.1 points, because a lot of the polls have had him slipping and Christopher Chippy ahead of him. Chris Hipkins higher. And also for National to be now the most popular party in government and in Parliament at 31%. So they will be happy. But here's the thing. The very, very strong rumours that that Christopher Luxon's tenure as the top dog is coming to an end, and could even be like, you know, in this weekend. That's what the whispers have been. And the person to take his place was mentioned, Mr. Mark Mitchell. Now Pete's not happy about that. He says Mark Mitchell, no. If this is going to happen, they've got to do it now. I mean, you know, we are pretty much steering. We are right there at the election. Although, as history will tell us, you know, it did all right for Labor when Jacinda Ardern took over from Andrew Little, literally within weeks of the election? Maybe a bit. Was it weeks? So it can happen. I thought Mark would be actually a very good choice. I know Erica Stanford's name comes up when we have these discussions. At one stage, I thought Nicola Willis, but no, no, I don't think so. And then Simeon Brown is a very effective man, and he's a very busy man, and he's getting stuff done. So I think, isn't it funny? I actually think he's too busy to be Prime Minister. And the one to watch, but he's nowhere near in the selection, of course, I think James Meagher is going to be somebody. Oh, at one stage I thought Chris Bishop, but no, I don't think Chris either. But, wouldn't it be an interesting weekend? I can't tell you how I know. I'm just throwing things out there now. Leah, did Mark Mitchell reply to your text? What a good memory. He did not. Now, yeah, he always does. He's never not replied to my text. Is it because he's now Prime Minister? He's not the Prime Minister. No, I did come in pretty hot. I told him, I said it was all a grift and that, you know, he's got to get rid of, is it a prison or a spa? And then I did say, sorry, I'm really upset about this. But normally he comes back and he says, no, I get it. Or it's all good, Leah. Or I get a little emoji, you know. But no, got nothing. I get not even a thumbs up. Sometimes I just get this. I'm okay with that. Maybe he was in meetings behind closed doors. Now he's acting all prime ministerial. I'm just going to keep saying it. He might text now and say, Leah, what were you saying when you showed that I'm the Prime Minister? What is going on? But no, he didn't text her. I'll have something to say next time I talk to him about that. Leah, James Meagher. Smart, conservative, Māori. Because you know it's a must these days. And hot. this is from Kelly. No, it's just a text.
1: Hey, what the... Well, see, look, not that I disagree, but...
0: Someone's gone, Leah! Lots of exclamation marks. James Meagher, smart, conservative Māori, because you know that's a must these days, and hot, lol, PM, 100%. That's not your number, is it, Kelly?
1: Well, no, that's not my number, but...
0: We're not disagreeing, are we?
1: We're not disagreeing. I mean, jeez, it's... I just think there's a handful of nice, really nice looking people in politics. And I'd say he'd be on that hand.
0: He'd be on that hand. I don't know where to go with that.
1: Hey, it's Friday afternoon.
0: Yeah, it's Friday. So interesting. It could be an interesting weekend. I mean, we come back here on Monday and absolutely nothing's changed. But I mean, I've got you all thinking.

0: thinking about it now. So, yeah, we'll see what happens. Hey, look, thank you guys for today. It has been, I reckon it's been a fun day. We've had lots of texts, some great calls, and we got a song that wasn't made by us, but still a very good song from Mag. Thank you for that. Thank you, Kelly. Have yourselves a good weekend. Look after yourselves, and we will catch you back soon on the platform.
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2: Afternoons with Leah Parnapa.
0: I argued with him and I said, no, hang on. My windows have been tinted for 15 years. How are they wrong? No, well, they are because some guy had a look at it with his meter and they're supposed to be 35% to make them legal and yours are 27. Yeah, thug dark. They are thug dark windows. I'm just rolling inside my thug dark car with the sounds up.

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1: In this update, footage obtained by our newsroom shows dozens of greyhounds at Christchurch Airport bound for Australia following the greyhound racing ban. It's understood up to 140 dogs were flown to Toowoomba, Queensland this week on two charter flights believed to have been paid for by Greyhound Racing New Zealand. The SPCA says it's frustrated and disappointed, saying the intention of the ban was for the dogs to be rehomed as pets, not continue racing overseas. Greyhound Racing New Zealand wouldn't confirm or deny any relocation plans, saying those are private decisions for individual owners. The mass shooting at a school in Thailand was allegedly well planned. At least seven are dead after a 14-year-old shot his grandparents, then opened fire on a school near the capital, Bangkok, before turning the weapon on himself. Police believe he had access to a firearm inside his grandparents' home. CNN correspondent Christy Lou Stout says Thailand has higher rates of gun ownership than its neighbouring countries.
2: We learned that some 10 million civilians across Thailand do have some sort of a firearm, and that would be roughly 15 guns for every 100 people.
1: It's thought a mix of renewable energy sources will be needed to keep New Zealand's lights on. This week's cold snap has brought a power warning across the country, with Transpower expecting record electricity demand. It comes as the government considers changes to make rooftop solar more accessible. But Victoria University Professor of Sustainable Energy Systems, Alan Brent, says we can't look at one technology in our isolation. Hospitality is proving to be a hot spot for students needing a job. Student job search data shows it's the industry with the most applications on the site for 10 out of the last 11 years. Chief Executive Louise Savaker says hospitality gives them something a lot of part-time jobs don't: real responsibility early on. That's news.
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0: Good morning. It's Friday. We made it. Great show coming up. What have we got?
1: Excuse me.
0: Frog in the throat. Well, the Prime Minister's done it again. Completely unprompted. He's made a major political gaffe. We'll talk about, his latest impersonation of Charlie Brown trying to fly a kite after the news. Also, Jordan Williams on the scandal at Justice. How does a guy charged with money laundering stay on the government payroll for 5 years? We'll also ask him about the $300,000 grant to look into the health benefits of Kapa Haka. We've got Tim Costley and Maurice Williamson in for Free Speech Friday. And Tamim Barakat, managing editor at the Centrists. Centrist joins us for a catch-up on what you can read there. All that, oh, and tons more. All right, just to give you an idea of the rundown, we've got Jordan Williams from the Taxpayers Union in on this amazing story of the Lotto presenter charged with money laundering for a gang, I think it is, on full pay for 5 years, but it could be worse. I'm also going to ask him about the amazing news that the government is funding $300,000 worth of research into the health benefits of Kapa Haka. Good use of your taxpayers' money. Chris Lynch will join us at 8:05. He had a great story yesterday about supermarket competition in the South Island and how Pack and Save were basically, it looks like dodgy dealings to me. He's got the full details. But basically, Pack and Save's wanting to discount some of their products, foodstuffs, in a competitive move, maybe a dirty competitive move, stop them. Chris Lynch will have full details on that today. We've got Tim Costley, the MP from up on that today. We've got Tim Costley, the MP from up the coast here, National MP, and Maurice Williamson, talking about a wild week in politics, really. And Tamim Barakat, he's in at 9:30 this morning. But let's start this morning where we should. I did an editorial, I think over a year ago now, and I think it was headlined, New Zealand has a problem, or New Zealand, we have a problem, it's the Prime Minister. And though I think Christopher Luxon has been subject to hounding and harassment by a clearly hostile mainstream news media, for example, I would say that the story about him catching the plane, from Whanganui so he could do a 7 o'clock meeting in Auckland and go to Bill Birch's funeral, complete beat up. I think much of the attacks or the headlines that he garners from mainstream media are pure fabrication by hostile journalists who wish to destabilise him. But yesterday, he once again proved that despite the bias of the media, he is truly a bit crap at his job. I don't know if there was some secret meeting of National Party insiders and they said, look, 90 days or so out from the election, Chris is going to drop, apparently completely randomly, the idea of an MMP referendum and we will win the election. A cunning plan, as Baldrick would say. I don't think that happened. I want you to think more of Charlie Brown, the follically challenged cartoon character that George Shultz created, a lovely character. And Charlie Brown tried hard, didn't he? He tried hard to kick that ball. Remember, Lucy would hold the ball and he'd go, I'm not going to stuff up. I'm not going to stuff up. I'm going to kick the ball. And he'd run up to the ball.

ball, and he'd swing his foot, and Lisi would pull the ball away, and Charlie Brown would go, "Oh, good grief," and land in a pile again. Well, in this case, in this setting, our news media and the promise of liking him, that's Lucy in the ball. And Chris Luxon still tries to kick the ball. He still thinks they can love him. And if only people could get to know the real Chris Luxon, he'd be really popular. So there's that piece of Charlie Brown imagery. And there's the other one that I love, Charlie Brown trying to fly the kite. And try as he might to get that kite up in the air, it always comes screaming back down and smashes into him or gets caught in a tree or mucks up. And once again, oh, good grief. Christopher Luxon seems politically naive and accident-prone. And we had yet another oh, good grief moment yesterday. Strangely enough, the mainstream media haven't played it up as much as their invented attacks on Chris Luxon. But I think it is more fundamental. He most certainly, and it was most certainly not part of the National Party's game plan to raise the issue of MMP. That was not part of the bingo card. And it is quite clear from the reaction of his cabinet colleagues yesterday that this took them by complete surprise. And it was entirely self-inflicted. He was musing. He was thinking, or more importantly, not thinking out loud. And he has derailed, or he has taken another week of possible progress and positive headlines away from the party that he is trying to campaign for, to get the campaign for, to get the largest slice of the vote it can on November 7th. The mainstream media are probably going to miss this, but I think now, and I have not thought this before, the National Party and its caucus have to seriously consider, and Mr. Luxon should seriously consider, replacing their leader. I do understand that the rumblings are growing louder. And here are the options. Erica Stanford, regarded as successful in the education portfolio. Competent, personable education portfolio. Competent, personable, a good look. Also a woman might attract women away from the left of the political spectrum, uncommitted female voters. Does she have, at this stage in her career, the killer instinct required to lead a political party? Does she want it badly enough at this stage in her career? There is a question mark there. Chris Bishop, and I'm going to talk about Chris Bishop later. He gave an excellent speech yesterday, his first major speech as Attorney General, in which he sent a very clear message to the judiciary of New Zealand. Stop using your position to interpret the law in New Zealand for your own ideological reasons. And I refer to that. I'm hoping to get him on next week. Gosh, if we get him on this morning, Bella, could you reach out and say we'd love to have him on this morning? We'll squeeze him in anywhere to talk about the significant speech that basically tells judges to stay in their lane. And he does in their lane. And he does say Parliament's got to make better laws that can't be messed with by activist judges. But if you wanted someone to put a stake in the ground on a big issue in New Zealand, Chris Bishop did it yesterday. And to be honest, that should have been the big story yesterday. So Stanford, good, appealing, could do them some good, probably not into it, just maybe not ready. Bishop facing perhaps an exit from Parliament with the numbers the way they are now and maybe not winning in Hutt South. So that's a minus, but certainly keen, I think. Certainly a politician who wants to do better and is frustrated at the current state of the party. So Bishop, and perhaps the person behind the last coup that never quite happened.

0: A third candidate is Simeon Brown, regarded as generationally changing, and I think very competent. I'm not sure about wider appeal, but a lot of people and a lot of people in the party like him and like him for his competence. The one thing about Erica Stanford too, she's a bit woke, it seems. And I think the candidate that might well come through the middle, if this is to happen, is Mark Mitchell, the Minister of Police. Probably the only downside to Mark Mitchell, and it might be considered an upside, he's been married four times. Some could say, gosh, he's successful at that. What's his secret? he is affable. Law and order is a huge issue that nationalists perceive to have done very, very well on. So he's got something to campaign on. Former police dog handler, good middle New Zealand bloke. Maybe not perceived as young and thrusting as someone like Simeon Brown, but a safe candidate that might be acceptable to everyone. So there are the people who might vie for this. Quite often in politics, the people who get the prize are those who compete for it. Gosh, politicians are loath to move on things like this unless they know they're going to win. But I cannot help but feel the numbers are being crunched now. And of course, the best thing for those people to do is to get together, all four of those people, and someone like Nicola Willis, and say, look, it has to change. We can't have 90 days of Charlie Brown trying to fly the kite or kick the ball. Let's see what happens. I think the game is afoot. Let's go to a break.
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1: Oh, that got the text machine going. People have said, why didn't you mention Nicola Willis? I'm just going to say that I think whoever took over would be wise to keep Nicola Willis as the deputy to give some continuity to the administration. She's also the Minister of Finance. You don't want to mess with her in the run-up to an election. And maybe she'd think of herself. You don't want to mess with her in the run-up to an election. And maybe she'd think of herself as a contender. I didn't put her in there because, I don't know, the feelers I have out don't suggest she would get there. I think a Stanford Willis all-woman leadership of the National Party would be a revolutionary idea and maybe not a bad one in an electoral sense. But what I'm telling you is I think many in National just feel they cannot have any more Charlie Brown, oh good grief moments from the Prime Minister. Many of you are asking exactly what he said. Well, basically what he said, he was on Snooze Talk ZB because he won't come on here with the platform and he thought he'd get an easy ride. So he takes a few calls and texts with Kerry Woodham, I think it was. Someone asked him about MMP. He goes, yeah, we could have a look at that. And then someone else sort of prompts his well, was that you might or you no, look, we'd have a, we, no, I think we'll campaign on that, on having a referendum on MMP, though we had one in 2011, I think. Just, and then he sort of committed to it, and it was quite clear he was making up it as he went along. And he also said that would stop me. So he wants to go back to the old two-party first-past-the-post system. That's what he was kind of suggesting. And then he said, and then I wouldn't have to put up with Yahoos and numpties and cabinet. Now, I'm not sure if Winston Peters is the Yahoo and David Seymour is the numpty or the other way around, but that's certainly the implication you could take. And there's nothing wrong in the run-up to election to Chris Luxon having a crack at David Seymour and Winston Peters, I might add. And they have a crack at him back, but none of this was planned. This was Luxon falling into one of the oldest mistakes of anyone engaging with the media, believing that you have to answer the question exactly and believing there's a right answer and wanting to give an answer that people will like rather than telling the truth. So that is my feeling on that. Look, the lines are open. I did want to talk about Bishop's speech, but because I've got so many texts coming through, the lines are open too if you want to talk about this. Dude, good morning, Sean. I'm no fan of Mr. Luxon. He ain't no Elvis, is he? But I wonder if you are overstating the significance of his latest musings re-MMP. Surely this is not the time for the Nats to do what Labor did to Andrew Little. Well, it didn't do them bad, Neil, did it? And a lot of people say, oh, but no incumbent party has dumped a prime minister and then got back in or whatever. They're not going to win the election anyway under MMP. But they'll do better, or they could do better with another leader. And he is just all risk now. Charlie Brown is just all risk now. Luxon, the liability, someone says. Sean, wonder if Luxon will be issuing yet another apology about this tomorrow. Look, the other thing, I think the business story was largely a beat-up. Though I note that Labor have put out their small business policy today, which will raise the threshold for having to play GST. But strangely enough, compel small businesses or large businesses to pay small businesses within 15 days of invoice. That's surely a commercial arrangement between the parties. A great summation, Sean, but I think more than anything, you've highlighted the lack of depth or any X factor leaders in the national lineup, all very vanilla, says Tony. Look, I must say also, someone that said, which of those people gets on best with Winston? And I'm going to say Mark Mitchell.

And yeah, that's the truth. I don't know about Bishop Winston. I don't know about Erica and Winston. And I don't know about Simeon and Winston. If you were wanting, but you're not picking a leader to keep the coalition going. The coalition ends on November the 7th. But Mitchell would be the person most closely aligned with Winston Peters. Sean Luxon is a clown. He needs to step down or be rolled, replaced by Erica Stanford. Chris Bishop for deputy due to his hard work on RMA reform. Yeah, but what if Bishop doesn't get back in? You know? Simeon Brown is non-woke. If we want real drive and leadership, he's the best choice, says Mike. Well, he's took on that medical council stuff, did he? He seems to be waging a war on woke. And isn't it funny, apart from Stanford, all these contenders, those three people, Mitchell's come out and got rid of the massages for the prisoners, right? Bishop's reformed the RMA. Simeon Brown has taken on the medical council and wokeism and statutory bodies. Erica Stanford wants to ban social media. You see, she's the outlier in terms of policy. Numpties were to party Maori and top. Do you think so? Bishop or Stanford get people to text who they want. Yep, we could. But really, look, it doesn't matter who we want. It matters what the National Party caucus decides. Sean, I think the most serious voters are concerned with policies, not personalities. This is why New Zealand First and ACT will be dominant parties after the election. Don't change horses in the middle of a stream. Yes, Steve. They might say, don't interrupt your enemy when he's making a mistake. Sean, I would vote for Mark Mitchell, even if he is not young enough or thrusting enough for his ex-wives. Cheers, Rick. A bit woke isn't a bad thing, as it may help get a section of voters or retain them. No, look, I think Luxon's already demonstrated. Mind you, look, I just have to put a rider. If there's an Ipsos poll due out today or tomorrow or something, and if it comes out and the Labor's at 38%, then I don't know SHIT, do I? So let's just see. But if it's bad, a bit woke isn't a bad thing. It may help get a section of voters or retain them. I vote Erica with Mark as deputy. That's not a bad looking look, or the other way around. Complete change. And the thing is, Nicola Willis will not get back in on the current polling, because she's not standing in a seat, and neither will Bishop. So maybe actually that tells us, if this is going to happen, and I'm increasingly convinced that it is likely, gosh, is that sitting on the fence? That's sounding like Luxon, aren't I? Mitchell Stanford, they're both going to get back in so they can campaign with confidence. That feels actually, when I think about it, that feels like it to me. It's up to you. What do you think of Chris Pink? I think Chris Pink is a capable politician. Sean, there's a huge problem. Question, what is Bishop or Stanford's policy? Answer, you take Labor's policy and wait a couple of years. That's from Damien. Well, no. You've got to, and I'll get back to it later, this amazing speech you gave to the judiciary yesterday, and look, it said a lot of things I think we've talked about in this program for 3 years or more. It says, judges, back in your lane. You don't make the law, we do. And you don't manipulate the law by your judgments for your own woke ends. That's the subtext of it. Sean, Chris Bishop wears an Agenda 30 lapel pin, woke as. Okay. Sean, Luxon has the lowest rating of any Prime Minister going into an MMP election. Look, other people say to me, you know, no one's ever swapped out a Prime Minister and returned to office, et cetera, et cetera. Everything's unprecedented until it isn't. Every record's a record until it's broken. I just think that's a very lazy argument. I think we can see what's happening here. And yesterday may not have seemed huge, but I can imagine, you know, people slapping their foreheads, burying their heads in their hands at party headquarters, and shaking their heads in disbelief. And I can just see Luxon sitting there going, oh no, I messed up again. Lucy pulled the ball away again. The kite wouldn't fly again. And that's just, you know, and he now looks, I've got to say, in the press conference this Monday, he just looks rattled. He looks uncertain.

0: see it, and he looks like he's chasing it. And I don't know if you know what I mean by that. It looks like he's chasing it. And there's a bit of fear in the eyes. And he should, the best way to do this is that he steps down, I don't know, gets sick or something. He says, I'm going off for a hair retreat. I don't know, steps aside in his electorate or something, but says, look, or family thing. A serious but non-deadly illness that he could make up would be the best. And then they do it with a bloodless coup. Mm. Perhaps this is the straw that broke the camel's back, Neil. Well, Neil, you know I have not indulged in the mainstream media's thing. Oh, he's gone by lunchtime. But I'm telling you now, I feel that it's on. Sean Mitchell and James Meagher. Would be nice to have a South Islander in it, wouldn't it? The tradie, Todd McClay, outsider, but a good look and a bit middle of the road. Important guy in any government, I think, that he's part of, Todd McClay. I don't know. I think pretty close to Luxon. Sean, I realised the other day that when scrolling social media, whenever a Luxon clip came up, I just keep scrolling. He's lost the audience, Steve. He's lost the room and he cannot read it. Anyway, enough of that. Enough of my musings. Jordan Williams is up with the latest outrages in taxpayer spending. Text going thick and fast on the Luxon issue, and Hugh, nice idea. He could just say he's out of gas. He could just say he's out of gas and that he's got to go. Yep, that would work. I was going to... our guest joining us now by video link is Jordan Williams from the Taxpayers Union. Jordan, top of your head, how much does a referendum cost?
1: Ooh, that's a good question. No, I don't know that. It depends. The cheapest way to do it is through the... at the same time as the election. But the trouble is then it gets... And that's what we found with 2011, is it turns into a bit of... The politicians see it as a distraction, so don't want to enter it into the foray at all.
0: Yeah.
1: That was the key reason. I mean, that was actually literally what got me involved in that issue, was Phil O'Reilly saying, oh, I've spoken to Prime Minister Key's office, his chief of staff. They see it as a distraction, so we're not really going to be taking much of an interest in it. Despite Business New Zealand, it being the number one ranked issue... number two was the RMA in terms of the handbrake on New Zealand's productivity and prosperity. So I would want it to be separate, standalone. The other option to do it would be at the same time as local body elections.
0: Because everyone's kind of engaged. But and what do they get out? 10 out of 25%, 27%?
1: Well, it would probably be a bit higher than that if you were to have the referendum at the same time. But I see that there's calls for local council elections to shift away from postal voting back to, having to turn up to a polling booth. Yeah. I'm less worried about lower turnout than a lot. I think there's a lot of countries in the world with very healthy democracies with lower turnouts that push.
0: The other question is, we're getting way ahead of ourselves, Jordan. It's not even clear that this is National Party policy or they're even campaigning. He says they're campaigning on it. Nicola Willis says they're not. It's very hard to figure out, isn't it?
1: The Nats have really got to sort out their messaging and their campaign. You know, we are 90 days out from an election today. I understand there's some polls coming out over the next few days that show it's a pretty close race. They've really got to get themselves organised.
0: Ipsos out today or tomorrow?
1: No, I think there's another mainstream poll out in the next few days.
0: Mm. Wow, okay. Well, I mean, some people are saying they've got to sort their leader out.
1: That's not one for me to pontificate on.
0: Why not?
1: What I can say is that I'm getting more calls about our upcoming poll than I can ever recall in terms of the anticipation and people trying to...
0: Okay, what is your poll? When's your poll out? When's your poll out?
1: It's with the graphic designer. As soon as it's ready, we'll be getting it out.
0: That'll be today then?
1: Could well be.
0: Oh, God, come on. You give me a ring beforehand? Yeah, that's a yes. That's great.
1: No, we're in election mode. We'll give the we'll give the leader of the opposition and the prime minister.
0: Look, I wanted to talk to you. I got to say, I initially want to talk to you about this amazing Justice Department case, but something else came up yesterday, and I'm pretty sure you guys are across it. 300.

0: $100,000 being allocated for a long-term Māori-led research by Auckland University into the health benefits of kapa haka. You heard of that one?
1: Yeah, I have. It came up in our team meeting yesterday, and one of our researchers pointed out that it said there's a surprising lack of research in this area and the effect of kapa haka on heart health. Well, yeah, I mean, let's be frank. You know, there's actually quite a lot on aerobic exercise.
0: Yeah.
1: And I mean, let's be frank. You know, there's actually quite a lot on aerobic exercise.
0: Yeah.
1: And I venture to suggest that I can already tell you what that study is going
0: that
1: to
0: that moving is good for you.
1: Yeah. Who would have thought? But look, I think we really need to give a researcher $300,000 to figure that out.
0: It has to be a Maori research. It's got to be Maori led, according to the brief.
1: Well, obviously.
0: Do you think
1: there was a surprising lack of research in this area, Sean?
0: Because there doesn't need to be. Because there just doesn't need to be.
1: Yeah. But isn't it wonderful?
0: Who's the minister? Who is the minister in charge of the budget that pays out that bloody money?
1: I must admit, I'm not over. Sean, you're renowned for riffing into different stories.
0: Okay.
1: And me on
0: all right, but this is a good. All right, let's get back to the man. I'll find out. And if he's got any guts like Mark Mitchell, he'll pull the funding. All right, let's get to this Justice Department story. So there's a bloke who is a lotto presenter, and I don't know if that was part of his job at the Justice Department or he was moonlighting, but in every media story I ring, they'd say he was a lotto presenter. Also an employee...
1: He's a former lotto presenter.
0: What?
1: He was actually there when I was at lotto.
0: He's still a lotto presenter?
1: No. He was a lotto presenter.
0: Yeah, okay.
1: He was working as a family liaison in the family court. He'd been there less than 2 weeks, and then he gets charged as part of this big international FBI sting on drugs and stuff.
0: Yeah.
1: And he was charged with smuggling these gold bars to Turkey.
0: Yeah.
1: And he sat there for...
0: And hang on, he'd only been working for Justice for 2 weeks, you said?
1: Less than two weeks.
0: Yeah.
1: Yes.
0: Okay.
1: And so, you know, quite literally, he got more money on garden leave than the value of the gold bars that he eventually pled guilty to smuggling.
0: Yeah.
1: And so we literally took a winning wheel down to the Ministry of Justice, because none of them will front. You know, the Secretary of Justice never fronts on this on anything. And what do you know? Yesterday, or the day before yesterday, we received this announcement, and there's a stand-up from the Minister of Justice saying he's got a ordered the Public Services Commission to do a rapid review into how the rapid review into how this was handled in the performance of justice. And literally as the minister is talking, young Tyler, our acting investigations manager, received the email back, or the OIA back, from the response that we'd filed right when the story broke, asking, well, how many more are there? And what do you know? There's four more. One's been on garden leave for more than 6 months, another for 16 weeks. And had it not been for us asking those questions, I venture to suggest, you know, that the timing cannot be coincidental. But here's the thing, Sean. It's much wider than just this culture of sending people onto garden leave and forgetting about them, which I put to you, if someone was suspended from any private organisation or, say, Air New Zealand, the platform, and certainly the Taxpayers Union, I wouldn't have them sitting there for 6 months while we figure out what to do. If you can't do your job, clearly when you're facing such serious charges, you can't do your job in the family court, you deal with it. And the issue that the government has, and I think it's pretty rife across the public sector, is you have ministers that have lost confidence in their departmental heads, but they can't sack them. It's got to go through the Public Services Commission, take yonks, and involve a big golden handshake. It is very difficult to get sacked, as this very story illustrates, in the public sector, but that goes right to the top too. Now, I would be very interested.

0: Sean, and I'm encouraging the good platform and listeners to oppose the question, because we certainly have, with a little bit of prior knowledge, I would be very interested if the Public Service Commission, the body that the government's tasked to go and fix this, review the department and instruct the other departments not to do this and better deal with staff facing serious allegations, I'd be very interested to know whether they have anyone on garden leave facing criminal charges.
1: All right.
0: Or serious misconduct allegations.
1: Okay. Now, some people was asked, and I know it's a silly question, was the guy still working for Lotto or Justice when the offending took place? He'd been a Lotto presenter. That's just an aside in the story.
0: He'd been a Lotto presenter.
1: Okay, so that's got really
0: good. That's why he's a public figure. That's why we know who he is.
1: So that's really got nothing to do with it. All right. I'll be devil's advocate here, Jordan. A lot of people, had they been charged with a criminal offence and maybe had name suppression or not name suppression, working in another job that wasn't a justice job could keep working and say, well, I'm innocent until proven guilty and I can turn up for work each day, so there's no need to fire me. You've got to wait till the court decides.
0: They're suspended. It's only those people, it's not those people's facing it. It's the people that are suspended. So by definition,
1: well, I'd say under employment law, suspending someone on
0: their job.
1: But suspending someone on suspicion is a pretty, you know, that'd be an employment case. If you just someone said, oh, you know.
0: Well, but the obligation goes both ways. You don't ever, as a reasonable employer, and I have sought advice on this because there was so much BS being put out by, ironically, the Minister of Justice, Ministry of Justice on this, is that it's not reasonable for you to pay someone indefinitely if they're unable to do their job. And if you're going to be working, you're going to be working in a court. Let's say you're on suspicion of fraud and you're at MB. Well, that you wouldn't want that, and you'd be unable to do your job. If it's an employment investigation for serious misconduct, frankly, that should take a couple of months at the most. But in a criminal one, it's the same. Is, are you able to? Can we, you know, look at the way that the police bent over backwards to get McSkimmings, despite being on garden leave, or being told, oh, we can still have advisory roles and things like that. If he's suspended, clearly the agency or your employer has decided, we can't have you.
1: Yeah.
0: Or if we can't have you, if you can't do your job, why should the taxpayer continue to pay you indefinitely?
1: Yeah.
0: Air New Zealand, any private company is not, well, that's semi-government owned now, and that's maybe a bad example, but no private employer is going to just suspend them and forget about them. You're going to deal with it. The problem is in the public sector, they're suspending people and just not dealing with it, and taxpayers foot the bill.
1: Yeah, good point. How fast do you think a rapid review is, given that this is the New Zealand Public Service?
0: Oh, rapid in Wellington. Oh, it could be as soon as it's 6 or 12 months, Sean.
1: Yeah, okay. That says it.
0: I'm pretty sure, I promise you this, our poll will be out before that rapid review has
1: Well,
0: started.
1: Yeah, you're going to tell me, and you'll be giving me the inside skinny before then. Can we get the money back from the guy?
0: No. No, what, under what? No. No, what, under what?
1: How much money, much money was it
0: millions. It's a couple of million. I need to go back and check.
1: Oh, good grief. Oh, absolute good grief.
0: It was worth more than the gold bars. I do know that one.
1: That he was smuggling for some criminal gang.
0: He got more. We worked out based on the salary band. He even got, the other thing is because he was on a union contract, he even got pay increases while on garden leave.
1: Oh, no, you're kidding.
0: I'm not. He got pay increases while on garden leave. Well, it's all over. This is the public sector, Sean. You know,
1: isn't there someone who's responsible for this? Somewhere.
0: If only there was.
1: God, it's really a cracker, this one.
0: I've come round to the view that the

0: I used to sort of believe in this fiction of a, or not really a fiction, but really an ideal of a politically neutral public sector. But if this government's shown us anything, is that even with the best will in the world, they have been undermined by, in some instances, incompetence, but in others, it is just deliberate undermining of the democratic decision-making and agenda set by Cabinet. And a big part of that is that it was Chris Hipkins, and when he rewrote the public sector legislation framework, is that you can't hire or fire these chief executives if you're a minister. So you have to deal with all the proverbial, with the bad news, but then they can just slow walk things. The example of that I would put to you is Chris Bishop's new RMA. The cabinet decisions about instructing officials to create a regime based on property rights, very good, very solid. But what they've come back with, and they certainly slow walked it, is actually just an RMA 2.0.
1: Oh, yeah. Jordan, talking to Chris Bishop, I wondered if you have had a chance to see his speech as Attorney General yesterday or not.
0: No.
1: Oh, okay. Sorry, we'll talk about that later. I just recommend to you, you do go and look at it. It was actually quite.
0: Well, I mean, you're really filling up my day, Sean. I've got to get this poll out.
1: All right.
0: I've got to now go and.
1: Okay, give us a hint. Give us a hint. Will it make Luxon feel happier or unhappier?
0: There's some big movements, I'll put it that way. There's some big winners and big losers in this poll.
1: Okay. Oh, damn. Okay, I'll ring you after the show. Okay, thank you. Look, amazing news on that story, and we wait for the rapid review maybe sometime next year. Thank you so much for your time.
0: And I got to just plug again, my young research team, particularly young Tyler, really did a cracker job on this.
1: Yeah.
0: Our job is to pull the thread and take a story forward so it's not just a once over. And you know what? I think her OAA resulted in the minister having to do something, and that's good.
1: Well, and who knows how many other government departments have got other people like that. The amazing thing.
0: Don't worry, we've got those OAAs in too, Sean.
1: He kept getting the pay increases. That is even more amazing. Thank you for your time, Jordan. Always a pleasure. Jordan Williams from the Taxpayers Union. Okay, so they've got a poll out. And he says there are some big movements in it. Wow. Okay. Maybe this was all part of Luxon's cunning plan. Oh, I think I'll just drop the idea that we'll have an MMP referendum. We better get to the break.
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1: Before an election, everyone's got an opinion. 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
2: The Honourable Shane Jones, Deputy Leader of New Zealand First, invites you and your family to his three public meetings this coming weekend in Reefton, Greymouth and Motueka. 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
4: Gosh, I'm sorry. I'm just in a bit of outrage over various things at the moment. I do want to talk about, that story. And look, I'm sorry I haven't used his name. I don't think the details are important. It's the fact that we have a public service that did not deal with that issue. Someone else has said the guy got another job while he was suspended on full pay from Justice doing an ad for the health department. He was just riding that gravy train, wasn't he? He had the gold ticket on the gravy train. Someone says, can I just vote for the Taxpayers Union? They do a hell of a good job highlighting this stuff. Wouldn't happen if ACT was in power. Will they not? They are a little bit. Sounds like the Office of the Ministry of Justice is a crime scene. You couldn't make this stuff up. Can we please have President Millais' chainsaw? I'm even thinking of voting for ACT, says Neil. This tells me his job wasn't needed in the first place. Surely wasn't. If he was working for Justice, then there is some serious questions regarding background checks. Was he under investigation when he was hired? Well, Roach's rapid review results within 3 or 4 years. The public service commissioner is a disgrace, says John. Sean Harrison was allowed to cash in some of his annual leave by the government morons. Oh, my God. This is why we need, you know, what is reducing the public service by 7,000 or 8,000 people? It's a start, you know. And look, I will get into the Kapahaka thing quickly. This is from Radio New Zealand. A new research grant to investigate the benefits of Kapahaka on heart health, an area that's seen surprisingly little research, has been announced. The grant, worth up to $300,000 from Putahi Manawa, a national centre of excellence hosted by the University of Auckland, will support a Māori-led research project investigating how Kapahaka contributes to cardiovascular health and well-being. Putahi Manawa co-director Professor Karen Brewer, Ngāti Rangi Whakatauhia, told New Zealand this is part of Te Korowai Putahi Manawa funding stream, which has 6 projects up and running. Oh, it's not the only stupid thing they're doing then. So we're looking to fund a 2-year project where researchers work with a kapa or maybe several kapa. Is that like group? Are they like haka groups? Following them as they do their training and performance and taking some cardiovascular health measures along the way. Things like blood pressure, blood sugar, that sort of kind of thing, so we can see the impact of involvement in kapa haka on their heart health. Māori have heart problems earlier and generally more blah, blah, blah, blah, blah. What a load of todge. What a complete waste of money. And I'm just going to say the reason I was feeling outraged during the ad break, I was reading that on the RNZ website. And I also see another story. You know how I reported yesterday how great it was for me personally that drugs to treat diabetes and therefore help with my cardiac issues were now available.

and I wasn't going to have to pay $10,000 a year. Drugs I was denied for free because I was not Maori or Pacific Islander. Can you believe that health officials have been saying they are being prevented, Health New Zealand, this is like, let's Health New Zealand is the government, say they are being prevented by their parent organisation over an objection to changes in the way diabetes treatments are funded. The Cardiac Network, because some bunch of wokesters say the evidence shows that Maori and Pacific are more at risk of diabetes regardless of their socioeconomic status. I think that when resources is limited, it is in our health system. Maximum benefit is gained when you target therapies to New Zealanders that are most at risk in disease and disease complications. Cardiac Society Chair Martin Stiles told Midday Report. Well, Mr. Stiles, you can take that and stick that up your diagnostic.

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1: Listen, the other thing that really annoyed me and I wanted to talk about was Marmite sandwiches. My mother made my school lunches, Josh. My mother was a typical mother. We lived in a state house in Whanganui. My father was a school teacher. He used to ride his bike to school because we didn't have a car. Oh yeah, no car. We had no car. War everywhere. And school teachers weren't paid much in those days. They got a huge pay rise, salary rise, I think at late 60s, early 70s, but they weren't paid much. My mother had four of us, three and under, and she didn't work, all right, because women didn't work. No wonder she ended up on Valium and suffering suburban neurosis like everybody else around her. Anyhow, cut long story short, she made lunch for us every day, end up in a brown paper bag and with greaseproof paper surrounding it, and it would be sandwiches, it'd be a piece of home cooking, which incredibly my mother did, and then it would be a piece of fruit, whatever the piece of fruit might be. I quite liked it when it was apple season. In those days they didn't have cool stores, so there were seasons. You might get a banana, you might get an orange. I wasn't all that keen on those. For some strange reason, my mother went through a tamarillo phase. No, I know. Boy, that found its way to the rubbish bin. But that's what we got, Josh. Now, as we got older, we went from having two sandwiches, so cut in half. By the time I got to intermediate, I guess, and certainly by high school, I was having three sandwiches, Josh, you know, cut in half, so you got six half sandwiches, you know what I mean? And sooner or later, my mother, I think at about when I became 14 or 15, said, you make your own lunch. And that was fine because, boy, I was over it after 10 years of my mother making me lunch. Now, I remember that on occasions, my mother actually tried to get quite inventive. It took me forever to get her to make me a sandwich of canned spaghetti. What is canned spaghetti? Listen, I loved it. I saw some kid had it at school and I went, oh, what would that taste like? The answer is, it tastes magnificent. Loved it. Eggs? For my mother, curried eggs. So I would open my school bag and, Laws, oh God, have you crept in your pants? No, it's my curried egg sandwiches. But yes, oddly enough, I have as well. But it was covered up by the curried egg sandwiches. Oh, I love those days. And then she'd do, oh God, we had walnuts and raisins. So she'd put walnut and raisins. And frankly, those two things might belong together when you've had one too many beers, but quite frankly, at 12:30 on the primary school playground, I didn't. But then I'd get the Marmite. I'd get the Marmite sandwich. Sometimes the Marmite would appear with a little bit of lettuce. Sometimes the Marmite would appear with a little bit of cheese. And there wasn't real cheese in those days. You got that plastic Chesdale crap. You got a block and you sliced it yourself in those days. Yeah. Believe it or not, people could actually use their hands in those days without it being put individually wrapped a block into what? 100 different slices. People just slice the block themselves. Individually wrapped a block into what? 100 different slices. People just slice the block themselves. Anyhow, I'm sorry. I didn't realize until the last 24, 48 hours, Josh, that I lived a seriously deprived life, because the plethora of criticism, anything from nutritionists to school principals to the opposition to everybody to Radio New Zealand announcers and TVNZ commentators, that somehow a Marmite sandwich and an apple is some sort of offence to not just New Zealand's culinary tradition, but also it's a form of child abuse, giving your child that for lunch. I didn't realise that. My entire generation, Josh, who seem to have lived quite well, thanks very much, and our ages are increasing, we seem to have done quite well. For ourselves as a general generation, I have to say. We could go back and claim some form of, I don't know, historic abuse, couldn't we? My mother gave me Marmite sandwiches for 10 years.
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1: In this update, a man has been arrested after a serious assault at the Rotorua lakefront last night. Police were called to the lakefront around 3:15 in the morning, where a victim was found in a critical condition and taken to hospital. Charges are being considered and police are asking anyone with information to come forward. Plunging temperatures could be deadly for those without a roof over their heads. This week has seen some of the coldest nights deadly for those without a roof over their heads. This week has seen some of the coldest nights of the year with frost across the country and the addition of rain this weekend. Kickback co-founder Aaron Hendry says he's worried for some of our most vulnerable whānau who have nowhere warm to go. He says we see this every winter and could do something about it today.
2: When the weather is as cold as it is right now, that's extremely dangerous and has a real impact on a person's physical health, their emotional well-being, their psychological safety, and in the worst situations, it can be fatal.
1: US President Donald Trump is renewing his push to restrict birthright citizenship weeks after the Supreme Court rejected his broader attempt to change the policy. Trump's executive order targets children whose parents are linked to foreign governments, terrorist organizations, or those considered alien enemies. Officials are being directed to restrict so-called birth tourism when a woman travels to the United States intending to give birth there. Todd Schultz is the president of FWD US, which supports immigrants, and says this is simply fear-mongering.
3: There's laws against lying on a visa application explicitly to come to the United States for another purpose or to have a kid. That exists already.
1: First images of the crater from Elon Musk's SpaceX Falcon 9 rocket crash into the moon have been released. South Korea's Aerospace Administration photographs show a fresh dent where the Daenuri spacecraft struck at about 8,700 kilometres per hour on Wednesday. The accidental collision, driven by solar activity and gravity, has reignited concerns among astronomers about growing space debris crowding Earth's neighbourhood. That's news.
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4: All right, here's a good story about competition. One of those basic things in life, getting a good deal at the supermarket. And if you're on a budget, I guess Pack and Save is the place that most people would perceive, I certainly perceive to be the most reasonably priced. I wasn't going to say cheapest, the most cost competitive supermarket. And of course, businesses and supermarkets should compete against each other. Indeed, Pack and Save franchises in the South Island claim they can, that they don't have a uniform discount rule. But does that work in practice? Chris Lynch from Chris Lynch Media in Christchurch ran a story yesterday that suggests something's rotten in the state of Pack and Save in the South Island, Chris.

0: Hi, Sean. Yeah, it most certainly is. I mean, this allegation really strikes at the heart of Pack and Save's sales pitch, right? You've got these supermarkets that always have their branding suggesting they're independently owned and supposedly compete for you and I as the customer, no matter what supermarket you might be in, if it's locally owned or otherwise. But the Commerce Commission said Foodstuffs South Island may actually have stopped you and I from getting the best discounts that a local owner may want to provide. Now, it's proven that shoppers were not necessarily getting the lowest price that a locally owned supermarket was prepared to offer. That would breach Commerce Commission rules. And that would be a massive breach. So in simple terms, the regulator is basically saying that Foodstuffs centrally imposed minimum promotional prices, limiting the owners of their supermarket's ability to compete against one another. Of course,
1: and therefore offer the best possible deal to us.
0: That's right. Foodstuffs has come up with like a one-line sort of pretty pathetic statement saying they are cooperating with the investigation. They can't comment further because it's before the courts. But they can, actually. It's an investigation. They can't comment further because it's before the courts. But they can, actually. This is the Commerce Commission. This is not a criminal court yet. Look, it is pretty bad, though. And make no mistake, this is, I guess what makes it worse is the marketing that you have in place for these stores. Because, you know, as you'll probably see where you live, if you go to your local Pack and Save, arguably it might be locally owned and operated, that gives the impression that you may be able to get something a bit more special from the one down the road that may be a big conglomerate or maybe owned by, you know, your Australian stores.
1: Yeah.
0: So that's part of the issue here. Yeah, but
1: okay.
0: In theory, that means individual stores should be able to compete, you know, with prices and promotions. But not so, says the Commerce Commission.
1: Okay. Chris, what can the Commerce Commission do? Like, can they tell them they'd be naughty boys? Tell them to stop it? Can they fine them?
0: Well, actually, the Commerce can do a lot, actually. I was looking into this to see, well, what's this? Because, you know, how many times have we reported on the fact that the supermarket's been naughty and that's about it? But no, the Commerce Commission in this case does have some teeth. They can actually impose a substantial financial penalty. For example, if they're found to be guilty, they can actually pay $10 million fine or three times the commercial gain obtained from the breach, where that can be established,
1: yeah,
0: or 10% of the company's turnover during the relevant period where the commercial gain cannot be established.
1: Yeah. Chris, so, I'm trying to establish, was it customers or consumer who took this complaint, or was it the owners of the supermarkets who were being denied the ability to compete with each other?
0: Now, that's a very good question. I've spoken to several owner-operators in the South Island. Both gave me mixed responses. Some would say, oh, yes, such and such from that supermarket was peeved off because they couldn't provide a discount that they wanted to. And such and such from that supermarket was peeved off because they couldn't provide a discount that they wanted to. And here were the managers in Christchurch saying, no, actually, you can't go lower than that. And most are sort of blaming each other, to be honest, so because they don't want to rock the boat. But of course, now that Commerce Commission is investigating the likes of Foodstuff managers, they'll know exactly who the complaint came from. But no, I actually don't imagine it's the customers, because how would they possibly know that they're supposed to get a better discount? So it would be the owner-operators. And also, this does come down to their contractual franchisee obligations as well. If they've got a contract that says they can set prices for certain items, but then you've got management saying, actually, no, you can't, then, you know, it could be alleged that Foodstuffs South Island may be in breach of a contract for whoever these owner-operators are. So it is a pretty big deal in the scheme of things.
1: Fascinating story, Chris. And the thing about supermarkets is we all use them. They are fundamental to everyone's life. Are you a Pack and Save shopper?
0: No.
1: Oh.
0: No. I don't go to Pack and Save at all.
1: No. Okay. All right, Chris. Well, that's great. Right. That's nice for you. Nice for you. You're comfortable. You're obviously doing quite well out of Chris Lynch media.
0: No, I'm actually banned from doing the shopping in the household. I'm not allowed to do the shopping. So that's fine with me. That's fine.
1: Okay, you don't go to the supermarket at all. That's good. Fascinating story, Chris. Keep us up to date with it. Thank you very much indeed for your time this morning, mate. Cheers. Chris Lynch from Chris Lynch.

0: French media. Yeah, competition, my bottom. And good on the Commerce Commission for having a crack. We will keep an eye on that story. I'll tell you what, let's take a break and then I'm going to come back and update you on some stuff.
1: There's no controversy about it. 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
3: Sean, I would rather pay more for groceries at Woolworths than going to Pack and Save and enduring the skitters dressed in their pyjamas and scuffs. Well, it used to be the onesies, didn't it, says Tim. Pack and Save does have a reputation as being a place where perhaps those in the lower socioeconomic stratas of New Zealand might shop. I've shopped there. There's nothing wrong with it. Bloody hell. Sean, what I'd like to see is a similar concept that I've seen in Aussie, is the supermarket doesn't have the meat and fish department and that there is a proper butcher and fishmonger outside of the supermarket, but in the same building. The meat and fish selection seems to be far better in price and selection. Well, you know, I guess you got the good folks like Beard Brothers, and of course, don't forget, it's Friday Fry-Up with Beard Brothers after the news at 9. Yeah, nothing wrong with a good old butcher. The Plimmerton Butchery. We used to go as kids in Plimmerton and watch the butcher making sausages. Don't know why we thought that was a great day out, but it was. Sean, can I have 300K to do a study on the effects on heart health while trying to finish a Rubik's Cube? Yep, I thought actually 300 grand for me, the effects of fly fishing on cardiac health. And for me, the effects of fly fishing on cardiac health. Or drinking. Sean, have I seen you in the range of Pack and Save Kilburnie? Yes, you might have seen me in the range of Pack and Trade and Save Kilburnie. I don't get that Bob Newhart joke. Sean, Kapa Haka involves a huge amount of time out of the school day, and the Waiata are written, often written anti-government. The children...

children being groomed to believe in Maori sovereignty. They spend a lot of time rehearsing. There is too much bad food, and you see the young children growing fat and unhealthy. In addition, they sacrifice literacy and numeracy skills as competition season winds up. Can I just say, often I look at Kapahaka and Maori, you know, haka things, and I think that some of the men in particular and the Sheilas, and I am not one to talk. I'm a big lad, and I wouldn't look very good in a grass skirt swinging a poi around. But some of them, oh, they're big units, aren't they? They're big units. Just saying. Just saying. New World has good fish. They own Lee Fisheries. Thank you. Thank you for that. Pack and Save Rangoon is awesome. Great service and a mixed demographic of both poor and privileged. Like me, it's real, says Jeremy. Two dead cold guests, music ones, dance wrong. I have no idea what that's about. I think you are trying to... Pack and Save is a dump full of undesirables that shop there and birds that fly around in the store. New World all the way. I don't mind paying a bit more. I probably go to the supermarket only once a fortnight when I absolutely have to. And I don't consider the Four Square in Hataata as a supermarket. That's just the shop, the local shop. Look, I mentioned earlier this, I think, remarkable and important speech by Chris Bishop yesterday. And I want to read a report of it written by Neil, Sands in a publication called Law News, which is an excellent publication. It's available online. And I just want to read what Neil Sands wrote. I'm going to contact Chris Bishop. I want the full and get the full release of the speech. And we might try and get him on next week. In fact, let's put him down. Let's try him for Monday or Tuesday. Attorney, and it's music to my ears. This is the stuff they should have been doing at the start of their term, not at the end. Attorney General Chris Bishop has issued a blunt warning for the judiciary to stay out of politics and respect parliamentary supremacy, saying the courts lack the democratic mandate and institutional expertise needed to develop public policy. In his first major address to the legal profession since becoming Attorney General in April, Bishop advised the judiciary against allowing courts to be used as a forum to relitigate policy decisions that Parliament had clearly set out in legislation. And just as a side here, that's precisely what the BSA did in taking a piece of law and said it gave them jurisdiction over me, and they are a judicial body. And he said that if the courts do take the law in an unhappy direction, that contradicts Parliament's intent. He will advise his colleagues in the legislature to impose their will clearly and deliberately through legislation. Parliament expects the courts to apply clear legislation. Development of statute law is for Parliament, not for the courts, he told a lunchtime function in Auckland on Thursday, organised by the Law Association. Changing social values and mores are reflected in the democratically elected legislature, not an unelected and, by definition, unrepresentative judiciary. This is powerful stuff, guys. Bishop said his core philosophy is that Parliament is supreme and sovereign, giving it the sole power to make significant policy decisions. Are you hearing this, Waitangi Tribunal? This position used to be uncontroversial and long-standing, he said. But I think the time has come for a robust assertion of the traditional orthodox view that Parliament is our country's supreme lawmaking body. I'm screaming hallelujah here, folks. While Parliament is elected and represents the views of the people, Bishop said the courthouse remains an attractive forum for those who have yet to persuade the public and therefore Parliament of the merits of their cause. It is therefore worthwhile setting out such choices belong to Parliament and why the judiciary must continue to protect its processes against attempts to use the courts to relitigate Parliament's choices. That's just the opening stanza, and it's quite a long speech. I'm going to see, actually, I'll contact Law News, see if we can republish that, please.
That is an amazing thing.

for a, somewhere on the woke scale, National Party cabinet minister to say. And God, it's taken long enough. Three strikes law, courts arrogantly over it. So it's admissions to the judges, back in your boxes, back in your lane. Now, this is from someone, I don't know where you're from, Kay. It says, we kapa haka, they really push it on kids at school here. My kids are half Irish, half Kiwi, and I find it uncomfortable. It's akin to cultural appropriation, having all these kids speaking their mihi pipi here and performing kapa haka while they're as white as the driven snow and have no Maori ancestry. I think it should be offered to those of Maori ancestry only. I have an admission to make. As a young man living in Porirua, going to school in Plymouth, and I would come into Wellington sometimes and go to the Ngāti Pōneke haka club, cultural club, and we would do hakas and stuff. I don't know why. Good stuff from Chris Bishop. It's about time someone put the judiciary in their place. Bishop for Prime Minister. Well, isn't it interesting? Well, the Prime Minister was busy putting his foot in his mouth yesterday, going completely, as I think the Herald have called him, going rogue this morning. Chris Bishop is making a speech that puts the National Party on one side of the culture war, the non-woke side. You see, yeah, this is interesting. All platitudes from Bishop to the election, nothing will change in reality, says DM. Sean, I made the mistake of going to Pack and Save Whangarei. It was straight out of a zombie apocalypse movie and will never repeat the experience. Sean, quick public service announcement. What's happened to bird flu? Still not sure how to cook my chicken. Oh, bird flu. I've seen a couple of stories in the media. They're still desperately trying to cook up the headlines. Apparently about eight birds have died in Australia. That was a mass outbreak in Australia. I have no idea. I haven't eaten any seagulls lately. Sean, I'd like $300K to study. The effect of these woke fest stories on a platform listener's health. Sean, Pack and Save is cheap. What sort of snobby rich morons sniff at their co-shoppers? Sean, I'm undertaking a government-funded study on the health benefits of playing golf among older white men. Would you like to take part in the study? Steve, I'd be in, mate. Happy to be a guinea pig on those grounds. Sean, don't be like that. I'm sure some people would like to see you in a grass skirt. Cheers, Zane. I have no issue with a European doing kapa haka, nor with a Maori person doing the Highland Fling. My issue is forced culture upon anyone, says B. Pack and Save in Zihu Tanga Joe. I don't know where that is. Don't be silly. Sean, all well and good by Bishop, but it's like the kid in the schoolyard threatening to hit you but never does. After a while, you take no notice, and that's what all our civil servants and ministries do, says Tony. Will the judges listen? Well, that's a point. Can we text his people this morning, see if he could come on about 10 to 9 and just do a quick hit on that maybe? Or at 9:15? Yeah. I'm just so interested in the speech. It was such a standout thing to say, and it was in such stark contrast to the Charlie Brown antics of old face on a thumb, in my opinion. Neil says you were probably chasing some Maori girl. No, I was much younger than that. It's probably just at the stage when I was thinking about stuff like that. I think poor old mum, being a solo mum, to be honest, three kids, I was the youngest, 1 year apart. I think mum had to work hard, and I think we tired hell out of her. And we were pretty self-sufficient. We could catch trains and everything. For kids of our age, we were self-sufficient. So I think she found activities for us to do so she could just have some bloody time without us, to be honest. And I don't begrudge that. Why has Bishop waited until just before the election to come up with that statement? National were voted in to do this, and they should have been awake to it right from the first days in office. What are the consequences if they don't listen? Yeah, well,

0: We've got three threads from that round now running. We've got MMP and the Luxon stuff. We've got Chris Bishop and the Justice stuff. Oh, we've got four. This is, we've got Kapa Haka, and we've got our general cultural snobbery over Pack and Stave. I hadn't had this on my bingo card for this morning, just like no one had an MMP referendum on their bingo card in the National Caucus yesterday either, did they? Well, let's get our guest up and let me find my list of topics. And I love Fridays for this. We've got two or three regular slots that we do, and it's quite fun. All right. All right. We've got five topics, and you know what to play here.
1: It's my passionate belief that the second most precious thing in life is the right to express yourself freely. We've learned how appallingly prickly and intolerant society has become of even the mildest adverse comment.
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0: It's Free Speech Fridays. That's when we take two free-speaking New Zealanders and we talk about the events of the week. We proffer our opinions and we have a good old yarn. It's just what we do. And joining us for the first time on a Free Speech Friday, and of course, so many of you reacted to the chat I had with him about the excellent questions he's been asking about fire and emergency New Zealand and what happens to all their, what's happened to all their TIFF new fire tenders. He's the MP for Aotaki, candidate for Kapiti because of boundary changes. His name's Tim Costley. National MP joins us now. Tim, how are you? Welcome along.
3: Oh, good morning. I don't know. Am I meant to be nervous? I haven't done this before, and I very seldom get to listen.
0: Relax to this, and let me lull you into a false sense of security, Tim. Yeah.
3: yeah. That's exactly what I think you
0: did. Have you had much feedback from our chat the other day?
3: You know, I have. It's quite incredible, and you find out all these people that are just quietly listening to you guys and getting on with it, and people that have just come up. They've listened or they've watched it online since. And, yeah, look, I mean, I get so much positive response to the work I've been doing supporting our firefighters. And Jen, get so much positive response to the work I've been doing supporting our firefighters in general. But it's great. Every time there's another article, I think it's good to keep the story going because we've got to keep building the pressure till we get the right outcome. So,
0: absolutely have. And also joining us and paired up with you, and you know, be easy on the young fella, Morris, is Morris Williamson, Auckland councillor. Morris, and Morris is a regular. Morris, can I ask you, because you've already amalgamated, Auckland City doesn't have to do this amalgamation plan deadline thing, or does it?
4: No, we are a fully integrated regional council. Went seven city councils all formed into one, and so we're not part of any of that.
0: All right. Okay. Let's kick it off then.
4: I would like to quickly comment on. At the time we did it, and I was one of the ministers who got up and said how great it was and how wonderful we would be in an amalgamated city, and you get enormous gains from reduction of staff. And the fact is, the staff are about 25% higher than they were when we had just the seven individual councils. The rates are recorded high. So if you go through all the measures of the time which we thought, and I was one of them that thought, would do phenomenal benefits from the amalgamation, they haven't happened.
3: Sorry, Morris, I don't know if I'm meant to jump in.
0: No, you can jump in any time you want. And it's free speech, Tim. It's free speech. Every man for himself.
3: Well, here we go then. But there's some cultural stuff here, right? Yeah, can we really put that down to amalgamation? Because I think, you know, we've had this culture and it was perpetuated no more than the 6 years from 2017 to 23, a culture of just hire more staff, you know, just spend a bit more money. The ratepayer will pick it up.
4: You're absolutely right. In fact, you could have got the gains had you had the blowtorch put on it. Like, if you think of things like the Air New Zealand NAC merger, which happened probably before you were born, there was like 10,000 staff in the combined operation, and within a year of that merger, they dropped 2,500 staff. 2,500 out of 10, and 25% reduction in staffing. We when we were all merged up here in Auckland, all the councils, it came to 10,000 staff, full-time equivalents. It's now 12,500. So we've had a 25%

0: increase in total staff from that amalgamation, not a 25% reduction in staff, which is what we'd already been told we'd get at the beginning. So you're right, there was no culture of let's get some gains, let's get some benefits for the ratepayer. And our rates this time, which I'm getting punished for, as six other of my colleagues are, we opposed the record rate increase of 7.9% and just said we're not prepared to live with it. And so we all got dealt to.
1: All right.
2: Yeah, and that's, I mean, we're moving on. Fine.
1: Okay, that's all right. And you probably didn't want to move on. God, that's a cunning plan, Tim, you've come up with, the Prime Minister to apparently off the cuff, though I'm sure it was all carefully choreographed, dropping the idea of a referendum on MMP just, 90 days or so out from the general election.
2: Yeah, well, this is why I wanted to talk about the mayors. No, I'm kidding. He made a comment yesterday. I mean, I think this is one of the tough bits about being the PM, right? Someone asked him a direct question on that subject. He's the kind of guy that in these meetings is happy to give a direct answer to the question. But I've got to tell you, when I'm out door knocking like I will be later today, it's not the number one issue for most Kiwis. I appreciate someone was interested in it, but what I'm hearing about around here in Kapiti would be healthcare. It's the new cancer clinic we're opening, or it's the breast screen clinic we opened last year. It's the extra money we put into the health shuttle and the extra, after hours and urgent care. That's the stuff that actually matters to people, and that's like, genuinely, that's the stuff I focus
1: on.
2: Yeah,
1: now, so Tim, you are a backbench National MP, right?
2: Yeah, that's fair.
1: And you have just demonstrated one of the most basic skills of media training. You have taken the question about one thing and you have pivoted your reply to talk about the things you want to talk about. Why is it that you, as a backbench National MP, are capable of that? And the Prime Minister, despite all his specialised media training with Rachel Smalley, couldn't do it on News Talk ZB yesterday morning.
2: Look, I don't really get media training. It's not quite the right
1: role. No. And the Prime Minister does. Why are you then better at it than him?
2: Look, I'm just dangerously giving you honest answers about what I think matters to people, and that's what I hear around here, right?
1: Your very answers demonstrate the point I am making, Tim. Thank you very much. Morris, what do you think about that? Was that an amazing, cunning plan? Was there a brilliant spark of inspiration off the cuff from the Prime Minister? Or was it, as I suggested this morning, Charlie Brown trying to fly a kite or kick the ball that Lucy's holding?
0: Well, I sort of have mixed emotions because, first of all, I would love a bloody referendum on MMP. But secondly, I know how tight the media management in Prime Minister's offices and Minister's offices was and should still be. And you get messages each morning, today, this is the subject we're talking about. No one talks about anything else. No one raises any other issue. So yesterday it should have been the launch of the CRL, Minister flies to Auckland, the Transport Minister is going to bathe in the glory of this new big piece of kit. And that story almost died, mainly because it was put up 3 hours in advance. Secondly, because Chris Bishop called it Friday the 13th when it isn't. Finally, that story got sort of completely blown to oblivion. So media strategies matter, and everyone staying on point and getting that one point away is what's important, because otherwise it just gets lost in the mix.
1: You see, I think a lot of the stories, and we can look this week, catching the plane from Whanganui, complete media beat up, nothing to see there. I think entirely appropriate for a Prime Minister who has a busy schedule representing this country as the premium elected representative of this country. I'm fine with him catching a plane, and he's got a funeral that day for Bill Birch, who gave a lot of service, and he's got a 7 o'clock meeting. I'm buggered if I'm having him drive, 5.5 hours. So I'm all cool. I'm buggered if I'm having him drive, 5.5 hours. So I'm all cool with that, and it was only a prop plane anyway. Then we had, what was it, the business thing. Oh, I have to say sorry to business. Well, no, he didn't. Business wasn't outraged. The media were outraged, but he fell for that yet again and said sorry. Then Labor cocker snoop, and they released their small business policy yesterday. But on this one, the MMP one, this was a pretty fundamental misstep, as you say, Morris. It was kind of incompetent.
0: Yeah, look, in the end,

0: you've heard me repeat this 5 million times, that the voting public vote on three or four core things, of cost of living, whether they're getting good quality health care, and all the others are sideshows. Like even the John Key flag referendum didn't rustle the leaves on the trees with regard to people's votes. No one woke up in the morning and said, geez, I hope that flag's changed today. So you've got to keep going back to your core role and functions. What are the things that are, when people wake up in the morning, going through their mind, is their job still secure because they've heard there's layoffs going on? Is
1: well, Tim's told us for his people it's health, isn't it, Tim?
2: Yeah, it's health and it's council rates is the other one, which is why I was going to launch into it when you did
1: the
2: intro.
1: Yeah, I know. But see, I was always going to give you a chance.
2: That's the two big things, right? That's the two big things that people are talking about. And much as, you know, I understand the interest in why the article out of yesterday's come out, but actually, I don't think this is the stuff, like Morris says, that people are going to be voting on this year.
1: Then why did your party leader make it an issue? Look, why did he say yesterday? He said you were going to campaign on it. Have you discussed campaigning on it?
2: No, I think he gave you his view on what should happen after the election.
1: He doubled down. He said National will campaign on a referendum on MMP.
2: Yeah, look, I'm only going off the transcripts I've seen. But
1: Shouldn't you be going off whatever the strategy you've all been told to stick to is? And was that part of it?
2: I think we are. I just don't think that, you know, the way that you're explaining it is necessarily the way I
3: understand
2: it.
3: Just the Prime Minister, isn't it?
0: I'm calling for an ad break here, please. Can we get an ad break here?
1: Why is that?
2: Look, it's all good.
1: Let's move on, Tim. I'm sorry.
2: No, it's not difficult because I think Morris's fundamental point is right. The stuff people are going to vote on this year is going to be healthcare. And I'm actually really proud of our health record. People would say that's a Labor Party issue. Actually, I think we've delivered far more for health than the last Labor government did. And people are going to vote on things like council rates. Yeah. And I tell you what, our
1: then I come back, you can say that,
2: right.
1: Then what the F was Chris Luxon doing yesterday?
2: Well, I think he just, like I said, I think he just answered a really specific question, but that's the one thing people are focusing on.
1: All right.
2: I honestly don't think he spends all day thinking about that stuff.
1: Well, I know he's campaigning on it now, and so are you, presumably. All right, I do want to talk about health, because for me personally, yesterday it was a great day. And ACT were taking the credit for it. Racial preference for a number of diabetes drugs, all of which I have access, but they cost me a fortune, and I would access more, according to my doctor, if I had another 10 grand a year. I was denied access to those drugs. I met all the clinical criteria, but I wasn't Maori or Pacific Islander. I was amazed, Morris, when I found out about 8 months ago that discrimination was being exercised against me. And I got told by David Seymour yesterday that, in fact, it's allowed within our health system.
0: Yeah, well, you know my view on this, that all government support, no matter what it is, through the welfare system or healthcare or anything else, should be based on need. And if you are a Maori who have got serious problems with diabetes and so on, you should get exactly the same care as if you're a Pacific Islander or whatever. And if you're a person from the poorest suburbs of South Auckland, but you're white, you still qualify. It should not be based on some ancestral who came here on the first boat 500 years ago, whether your diabetes treatment should be getting to you or not. And I'm disappointed because National gave all the right signals 3 years ago. We're getting rid of that nonsense. We're going to make it based on need. And if you're at the top of, you know, we triage the ones and the people at the top get it and we'll move you through. And sadly, that's just clearly not happening.
1: Tim, this is progress, but it's the ACT Party that gets to claim credit for it. Do you think the government as a whole, and I'm not going to single out National for this, has done enough to deal with issues like, well, and people call it positive discrimination, it's discrimination in our public services and the provision of public services.
2: Yeah, and I think, you know, but before we roll out the red carpet for the ACT Party, we should probably give some credit to the man who took over from Morrison in Auckland, Simeon Brown, who's the health minister. And I worked directly with Shane Reese on this stuff when he was the health minister. I had a gentleman come to see me in my Levin office who's in exactly this position, who was told he couldn't access the medication he needed. He fitted

0: all the criteria but one, but if his ethnicity was different, he would have qualified for it. And I went in to bat for him, and we got that changed, and he was eventually able to get the medication. But it was, you know, it seemed shocking to me that that was even a thing in New Zealand, that we would be judging people on the colour of their skin.
1: Sorry.
0: Seems pretty abhorrent to every Kiwi. I don't really care what your ethnic background is. If you're a Kiwi, you're a Kiwi. And but I was able to get that one over the line. It does take, you know, you can't just.
2: So did you advocate for an individual person?
0: An individual person and an individual medication. And I specifically asked them if their policies were conforming with our government policy, which of course we knew that they weren't. But this is the thing, you know, ACT will go for big slogans and bumper stickers, and we're just going to fix the treaty, or we're just going to fix, you know, medication. But actually, the work to undo this is a bit more methodical and a bit more detailed and a bit more nuanced. And that's what I see our ministers doing. I'm actually really proud of the work. We've done in the space, and I can tell you, for that gentleman and Levin, it made all the difference.
2: Yeah, but unfortunately, Tim, you did it for him, but Mr. Seymour was telling me yesterday he did it for me. Because literally, well, for me, this saves me $10,000 a year and improves my life expectancy.
0: Yeah, but it wasn't just that one guy in Levin. So it was that one, like I said, it was that specific medication.
2: Yeah,
0: so that medication then got fixed for whoever else needs that medication.
2: Yeah.
0: But fundamentally, I kind of want the doctor to make these decisions. I don't want me or David Seymour or anyone else making them. I think the doctor should decide who needs the help the most. And that's who it should go to, right? Isn't that pretty basic?
2: Yeah, I would agree.
1: But Tim, the little corollary to that is, and the doctor should be free to make that decision. The doctor shouldn't he shouldn't have the extra sentence on the end, only if he's Maori or Pacific Islander.
2: Yeah. I hear you. Guys, let's take the break that Morris wanted, and I'm sure Tim wanted some time ago. It's quarter to nine on Free Speech Friday, brought to you by the Free Speech Union. 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
1: The Honourable Shane Jones, Deputy Leader of New Zealand First, invites you and your family to his three public meetings this coming weekend in Reefton, Greymouth and Motueka. 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
3: And we're on Free Speech Fridays, as we do every Friday, brought to you by the Free Speech Union, fsu.nz, the champions of free speech in New Zealand. We've had about 50 texts since we started. Tim, do you want some feedback?
4: Oh, well, I'm sure you're going to give
3: now,
4: it to
3: Bella
4: me.
3: Now, Bella thinks you're doing brilliantly.
4: Tim, I like Bella. Let's stay with Bella.
3: Okay. Tim for Prime Minister. That's Tracy from Wainui. Someone says, I suspect this will be Tim's last appearance on Free Speech Friday if he's got anything to do with it. And I don't think that's necessarily fair. Someone wants to know when you're going to do a remake of the Jet Pilot song. I'm not sure what that's apropos.
4: That's good.
3: Brilliant. Hope that Nat bloke gets back in. You've got a bit of work to do on name recognition. And look, just very fun. Just a lot of fun. So thank you for taking part, Tim.
4: I always love chatting with you.
3: Yeah, four or five people have come back and said shingles. You cannot get free vaccine over 50 for shingles. You can if you're a Māori, but you can't if you're a Pākehā. Tim, will you do something about that?
4: I haven't heard about that one.
3: Have a look, mate. Shingles. Okay. And I've had shingles. Right. It's not a nice thing to have. Where were we next? Okay. Now, this, I've got to say, guys, one of the funniest things I've ever seen in Parliament was it Wednesday? Wednesday, Winston Peters being asked a question as to whether or not he agreed with what Winston Peters said, and then dancing on the head of a pin as to whether or not he'd said what he said as Winston Peters, leaders of New Zealand First, or Winston Peters, Foreign Minister, and whether or not he was answering as one or t'other of the two Winston Peters that seemed to exist in the same temporal plane in the parliamentary debating chamber. Tim, sometimes you just must look at the place you work and think it's a madhouse.
4: How free am I allowed to be with this free
3: You're allowed
4: speech?
3: To yeah, be as free as... It's Free Speech Fridays, Tim. It's in... There's a hint in the word. In the title.
4: Yeah, I know. Look, I come in from 23 years in the Air Force just about sort of getting stuff done. And I think if you were going to build Parliament from scratch, you wouldn't build it to operate the way it does. It's not just that. I mean, it's pretty broad. I understand tradition and parliamentary institutions and blah, blah, blah. I'd still love to. I need to sort of probably earn the right to have an opinion on some of this stuff, or at least to be able to influence it. Look, I've got to be realistic. I'm just a new little baby three-year MP, so... I tell you what I thought was really interesting about this whole issue. You had the Labour Party standing up in one question saying Winston Peters can't have a separate opinion as the leader of New Zealand First. He is the Foreign Minister no matter what he does. There is no separating the two. And then you had Chris Hipkins standing up saying, well, hang on, the Prime Minister is only the Prime Minister at certain functions, but at other functions he's very specifically just the leader of the National Party, and therefore he shouldn't be, be able to hop on this aeroplane. You had Aisha Earle yesterday saying he shouldn't be able to even use a Crown car, despite the fact that Chris Hipkins, even not as the Prime Minister, takes Crown cars to fundraisers.
3: Yeah.
4: I actually don't think you can, you can hold those two positions. It's completely hypocritical, and it kind of undoes the whole thing. Labour are just out there trying to beat up anyone on anything. They don't actually seem to have any values or principles to stand on.
3: Yeah, well, it was kind of a full court press on Winston by the Greens and Labour acting together.

0: You've spent a lot of time in the house, Morris. I mean, part of it was incredibly funny because it was so farcical, but part of it also made me bury my head in the hands. And I'll be honest, guys, why doesn't just Winston say, if I offended Chinese people, I'm sorry. I was just having a crack at this guy because he was having a crack at me, Morris.
1: Yeah, look, I think it was one of the lines that you should say, I'm sorry. I've got a huge Chinese population out in my ward. The one place you'll never run into them is in the courts. They're phenomenal bloody people, do brilliantly in the education system and contribute to our whole economy like you wouldn't believe. So it was a silly thing to say that they all lie like flatfish and all that sort of stuff. Winston could have just wiped it off by just a quick apology. Look, it was a stupid line. I was angry at the silly Green for saying what he said. But I've got a solution. I think that while they're doing their parliamentary terms, they should have hats all lined out on the bench in front of them, and they whip up their party leader hat, put it on, and now you know. You can see them. They've got the hat on. It's the party leader hat, and they take it off, put on the Prime Minister's hat, and speak something else. And then we'd be able to tell what they are as they're speaking it, because it's so confusing at present as to which one they are.
0: Mm. Morris, do you think there is that delineation? I mean, does it exist? Because to an outsider,
1: well,
0: it looks ridiculous.
1: You're told from the very beginning of being a minister, your first sort of briefing day is you are always a minister 24/7. You cannot have your, because I got into trouble for having my own personal view on something and I got told by Bulger the next day. I was the sale of TVNZ. I was broadcasting minister less than 24 hours and I said, well, I'd be keen to sell the...
0: Oh, Jesus.
1: Sell to... And I got the call up and up I went and he said, you are a minister 24/7. You are the broadcasting minister. You do not express what your personal views are. You express what government policy is. Full stop. You got it, minister? And I said, yeah, I got it, Prime Minister. I got it. Now, if you're a minister 24/7, then that means every time you answer anything, no matter what, you have to know that you're the minister of that portfolio.
0: But he was speaking, when he had a go at Lawrence, he was speaking in the general debate as leader of New Zealand First. That's the delineation he's making. It wasn't in question time, right?
1: Yes, but that goes against the briefing. So are you minister 24/7 or are you a minister only at certain times and at others you're free to be something else? And more importantly, how do you tell which one that person is at that time?
0: Yeah.
1: That's the farce of it all. It's just farcical.
0: But you and come actually, from a different...
1: Monty Python couldn't have written a script as good as this one.
0: Yeah. But you come from a different, you know... were you in for MMP? You were. Yeah, MMP, but the nature of coalition, Tim, and I think this is a problem the Prime Minister's got been caught out with by a deliberately hostile news media, are you going to fire Winston Peters? Well, we all know in real terms, in the real world, Winston Peters may have, in the old FPP day, he would have breached the cabinet manual. But to keep a coalition together, Tim, you've got to manage the fact that, you know, Mr. Luxon can't pick and choose Mr. Peters' cabinet ministers and he can't fire Mr. Peters from cabinet without collapsing the coalition government, right?
2: Yeah, well, this is MMP, right? And this is why some people are asking questions about MMP because, you know, it brings more diversity to parliament, you know, which some people say is a really good thing. But at the same time, it is all about fundamentally compromised democracy, is that you can't just, it doesn't matter if you're the biggest party, you can't do things the way you want, you can't choose the people that are in the other parties, and you get stapled to a couple of coalition partners that do stuff that you'd rather they didn't do, frankly, a lot of the time, but this is how it works.

0: to tax you on the land. They want thousands of dollars. And I think of, you know, Kapiti Coast, most of our high proportion, the highest in New Zealand of over 65s.
1: Yeah.
0: And the people like I was talking to on Monday morning at a local retirement village, and then the seniors that live in their own homes that they own next door, for them, they're going to be expected, because their house is worth whatever it is, $800,000, they're going to be expected to be paying thousands of dollars each year in additional tax that they frankly don't have. Their income hasn't changed. They're going to be sold out. They're going to literally have their house taken from underneath them. And we just fundamentally don't believe in the approach that you see from Labor and top about just taxing
1: Tim,
0: people.
1: Tim, you must listen. You must go and you must read a column we've published by Troy Bowker of Can Iwi Capital that we're giving people the weekend to read. It's all about TOPS, or the Opportunity Party's tax policy and the land tax, and we're having him on Monday morning to walk us through that.
0: Okay.
1: It is pretty horrific. Look, finally and quickly, guys, are either of you planning to buy Currie Allen's book?
2: No, I'm deworming the cat that week, so I won't be able to read it.
1: Tim, are you interested in hearing in Currie Allen yet again breaking his... Tim, are you interested in hearing in Currie Allen yet again breaking his silence about how she managed to dodge getting getting an evidential breath test 4 hours after she smashed a car?
0: Do you know, I'll be really honest with you, and I might regret it, but when I saw this topic was on, I hadn't seen what was in the news, and I said, oh, look, I reckon we should just leave, you know, she's stuffed up, she's done her time, we should just leave her alone. And then I Googled it. And
1: we'd be happy to leave her alone, Tim.
0: I know.
1: She's if she didn't keep breaking her silence. Yeah.
0: I know, which is what I realised. And it's the same with Jacinda Ardern wants to be left in peace, except when she wants to come out and have another documentary about her or whatever it is. So, look, I didn't watch the Jacinda Ardern film. I never will. I haven't bought any of these books. I don't plan on it. To be fair, I haven't,
3: you know,
0: bought Judith Collins' book either. But I read books about war to relax, and that's what I'll stick with.
2: Hey, it does sound a little bit like Currie Allen's book might be a bit of a training manual in terms of how to avoid the cops and get off charges and so on.
1: I'll tell you what, guys, there was one very weird revelation. She talked in a couple of the interviews with the, I'll use the word soft cock interviews she chose, who would never ask her a tough question. She talked about a friend being at the scene in tears. And I've never heard that there was anyone else involved, but she says, when she was being slammed on top of the cop car because I was being a dick, she said, my friend was crying. I was crying, and my friend, now is it an imaginary friend? Was there somewhere with her? She also reveals that she got on the phone and started calling people in Parliament immediately after the crash, and there is no record of that. We understand the first the government knew was when someone from the police or the police commissioner rang the Prime Minister, Chris Hipkins. So it actually raises a whole lot of new questions about what really happened that night. You know?
2: It makes it even more important to say who the hell cares.
1: Yeah, okay, I get you. Tim, look, I hope it goes well for you the rest of the day. I hope you don't get you'll probably get a call from the whip.
0: Okay. Yeah, well, when they find out I'm talking to you, Sean, I'm sure I'll be in all sorts of trouble. No, look, it's good. I'm always happy to have a yarn.
1: Yep.
0: And I'm always happy to tell you what I actually think. No, it's good.
1: All right, excellent,
2: that's
1: Morris.
2: A nine out of 10 for first performance.
1: Yeah, okay.
2: Morris,
1: that's praise.
0: From Morris, I'm taking it.
1: That's big praise. Thank you both,
0: can
1: guys.
0: Can I get that in writing? Okay.
1: talk again
2: I'll
1: soon.
2: I'll send it to you in writing.
1: That is free.
2: Okay. Writing.
1: That is free. Okay. That's us for another week on that.
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5: Where do these Imain Keyliffs and the Caster Semenyas and the Lin Yutings and all those people fit at the Olympics? Because there's a part of me that says, listen, I don't want to stop you playing sport. What do we do? So all the transgender people too, what do we do with them? They can't play women's sport. Okay, no, understood that. And the international athletics, amateur athletics, and the professional athletics, obviously, have said you can't. Fair enough. They can't play rugby. Fair enough. Yeah, but what about this group that's in the middle? Where do they go if they don't play women's sport? And yet, to all intents and purposes, they've been living as a woman their entire lives.
4: Michael Laws, Uncensored on The Platform.

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1: In this update, changes to the parent resident visa will come as a relief for thousands of families, some of whom have been waiting years to bring their parents to New Zealand. The government is changing the selection process from November, with 90% of applications to be selected in the order they are entered in the queue, while 10% will still be chosen by ballot. Immigration Minister Erica Stanford says the current system has left families with too much uncertainty.
2: The thing that they realised was that they may never get selected, and so that uncertainty and that unfairness caused a huge amount of stress to migrant families, knowing that that may never happen for them.
1: The mass shooting at a school in Thailand was allegedly well planned. At least seven are dead after a 14-year-old shot his grandparents, then opened fire on a school near the capital Bangkok before turning the weapon on himself. Police believe he had access to a firearm inside his grandparents' home. CNN correspondent Christy Lustout says Thailand has higher rates of gun ownership than its neighbouring countries.
3: We learned that some 10 million civilians across Thailand do have some sort of a firearm, and that would be roughly 15 guns for every 100 people.
1: A man has been arrested after a serious assault at the Rotorua lakefront last night. Police were called to the lakefront around 3:15, where a victim was found in a critical condition and taken to hospital. Charges are being considered, and police are asking anyone with information to come forward. A warning: Auckland's housing market won't easily come out of hibernation thanks to this year's election. Barford and Thompson July data show sales and prices stayed consistent with May and June. Managing Director Peter Thompson says it's where we should expect at this time of year, but the difference is it might not pick up. He says the election always causes a market slowdown.
4: I don't think we'll have any difference from that this year either. So now is a good time to do your buying and selling.
1: That's news.
0: Michael Laws, Uncensored.
5: I called Matthew Tahuia. Matthew Tahuia. Never forget that. It was a Maori boy at my boarding school. And they unfortunately gave Matthew the offertory wine. And he was seated two past me. So I was two from the offertory wine, about to get my first wine taste as part of my confirmation. And Matthew Tahuia just sculled them. Oh, God, it was hilarious. the vicar is an archdeacon. Turned to his right because he was giving the host out, and then there was another deacon or something like that. One of the lay deacons was trailing him with the wine. And he turned to his right, horrified. There was this look of horror on his face.
6: Yeah, they don't know what to do.
5: As he saw Matthew Tahuia draining it. And so he had to start the whole thing all over again because he had to go, blessed, get more, because in those days he mixed the water with the wine and then blessed it. And so there was this huge delay in the confirmation service while he went and got more wine. Meanwhile, Matthew Tahuia is wiping his chops and striding back to the rest of the congregation.
0: Michael Laws, Uncensored, on the platform. 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